0: Before we return to the mayor of the town, may I have a word? You know, Springdale's got a big defense plant. And when the 5 o'clock whistle blows, hundreds and hundreds of workers pour out the doors, making way for the new shift. And among those workers are women. Yes, women helping to make the vital tools to win the war. I'd like you to meet one of those women. Mary Dwyer. Hiya, Mary.
1: Hiya, Harlow.
0: I was just telling the folks about your changing over from being a housewife to working in a defense plant.
1: Oh, are you kidding? What do you mean, change? I still have to run my house, you know.
0: Yeah, I know that. I thought maybe you'd tell us how you manage both jobs.
1: Oh, I get it. You're leading up to Rinso.
0: Subtle, aren't I?
1: Well, I don't mind. I'm plenty grateful to Rinso. Fat lot of energy I'd have if I had to scrub and boil clothes.
0: Yes, sir. It's quite a lot different just letting them soak clean in Rinso's rich suds, then giving the real grimy places a few quick finger rubs.
1: Sure, Harlow. I'm for your Rinso. Nowadays, we girls have to get our housework down to a system. And Rinso's sure part of my system. A mighty important part.
0: Thanks a lot, Mary.
1: Oh, that's okay, Harlow. Well, I'll leave you here. Have to stop at the grocer for some Rinso. You reminded me.
0: So long, Mary. I'll bet you've given lots of girls a good idea. And now, back to the mayor of the town starring Lionel Barrymore.

0: people of Springdale, I beg you, put every cent you can into war bonds.
1: Evening paper, read all about it, but time still stands.
0: Our boys need your help. If you can carry a gun, carry one. If you're a trained nurse, if you're a radio man,

0: This is a people's war. Are you doing your part? In Bataan, they're dying in your name. It's your sacred trust that they don't die in vain.
1: Extra! Bataan falls! 36,000 traps!
0: Good morning, Doctor. How is she?
2: She's rallying. She's a strong little thing. Not many people with a wound like that could have stood that trip back. She's some kid. They say she went right out in the line of fire to help some of the men.
0: Yeah, sure. She's a great youngster. May I go in now?
2: Yes, but only stay a few moments.
0: All right, Doc. All right. Hello, Amy Lou.
3: Hi, Mayor. How's tricks?
0: Oh, pretty good.
3: I brought your medal back.
0: I knew you would. How do you feel?
3: Oh, sharp as a gun sight. I'll be out of here in another week.
0: You've got everyone in town talking about you again. Leave it to Amy Lou, they're saying. You're kind of a hero.
3: Yeah, quite a hero. I'll probably be court-martialed. They're saying that too, aren't they?
0: Well, I wouldn't worry too much about it.
3: I did disobey orders. There's no getting around it. But I got so doggone mad. There were kids in those foxholes that needed treating, and they wouldn't send a girl out in the line of fire. Oh, I asked to go, and they said no, so I went anyhow. I couldn't stand watching. I had to go.
0: In all my life, I've known no single act of greater courage on any woman's part.
3: Gee, this is the second time you've made me cry.
0: Well, it wouldn't hurt you to cry a little more often. It isn't good to keep things all shut up inside you all the time.
3: You try not to be a woman out there. You try to think and act like a man, but you can't do it. One has hair like a boy you knew, and someone else has a voice like a voice you've loved. And each one of them is somehow part of you. And you watch them morning after morning and wonder which one will be that day.
0: Oh, now, don't talk about it, Amy Lou. Try not to think about it.
3: I want to think about it. I've learned courage and I've learned hate. And I want to hold on to both of them. I know how it feels now when the land splinters around you. I know how the boys look growing older hour by hour, watching their comrades die and wondering when that one blackening bullet will come.
0: Now, you have to forget them, Amy Lou. You have to think of the living and not look back at the dead.
3: Forget them? Forget them. Forget how they laughed and kidded each other, and how they'd sit around at night and sing. Forget how they'd bend over those gallant letters home. And how they'd always say, when I get back, and never if. Forget how they die. Their hands reluctantly releasing the hot guns. No, I want to remember. I'm proud to remember.
0: And here we are at home, going to movies and sitting in soda fountains and dancing, completely unconscious that on some outpost a boy's taking his last look at the stars. We think we're doing so much, but it's really so little. And I can't find the right words somehow.
3: Well, you can't put it into words.
0: No, you can't.
3: You have to see it. When I went out in that field, I think I went crazy for a moment. I wanted vengeance for every boy out there. And when I was hit, I gloried in the pain. It was like a baptismal. And at the same time, all the Irish in me was fighting mad, and I passed out cussing them like a longshoreman.
0: Well, here, I mustn't stay too long, or Doc will have my head. You're coming home with me as soon as he says you're able.
3: I'd like that.
4: Hello, darling.
3: Jim. Oh, Jim.
4: They gave me a furlough to come and see you. How are you, darling?
3: Oh, I feel beautiful now. Gee, you look swell in your uniform.
4: Hello, Mayor.
0: Hello.
4: Mother, come on in. Don't stand in the door like that.
5: Well, now, Jim, we can't stay. You know what the doctor said. How do you feel, Amy Lou?
3: Fine, thank you.
5: Good afternoon, Mayor.
0: Good afternoon.
4: You know what we're going to do, young lady? Just as soon as the doctor says you're well enough, we're getting married. And you're staying right here in Springdale. I don't trust you anymore.
0: Let's all walk down together. Goodbye, Amy Lou. I'll drop by tonight after dinner. Maybe they'll let me bring you some ice cream.
3: Chocolate?
0: Chocolate is.
4: I'll be by later, too, darling. Goodbye.
3: Goodbye.
0: Goodbye.
5: Jim, you can't seriously mean to marry that girl.
4: I'm going to marry her if she'll have me. And you might as well make up your mind to it, Mother.
5: I won't have it.
0: Just what right do you have to interfere, Mrs. Reynolds?
5: I have every right to look out for my son's happiness. That girl is a spoiled little show-off. She's always been the wildest girl in town.
0: Well, the best horses I ever saw took a firm hand on the bridle. I wouldn't give a cent for a horse or a girl without any spunk.
5: And this last episode, defying all authority, running out on the battlefield like that. It's a wonder she wasn't killed.
4: She tended 11 men before she was hit. They say five of them would have died if it hadn't been for her.
5: I'm not denying the girl's bravery, but you can admire someone without wanting them in your family.
0: Mrs. Reynolds. It seems to me it's high time someone pointed out to you what country you're living in. This is America, Mrs. Reynolds. It's founded on one democratic principle that all men are created equal. Well, you think Amy Lou is brash and forward? Well, perhaps she is, but the same spirit that's in her was the spirit that took covered wagons across a wilderness, wrested a living from the earth and rocks, and built cities. The men who did those things weren't drawing room men, my dear Mrs. Reynolds. They were simple, two-fisted, strong-talking men that believed in action. They put a flag in the wind on the East Coast and took it north and south and west until it spanned two oceans.
5: Really, Mayor, I don't need a history lesson.
0: The heck you don't.
5: That girl may have to face court-martial when she gets out of the hospital. We'll see who's so eager to marry her then.
0: Mrs. Reynolds, I shall be grateful to you if you no longer address any remarks to me now or in the future. I just don't like you.
5: Come, Jim.
4: Sorry, Mother. I have to see a man about some chocolate ice cream. Here, darling, let me tuck the robe around you. Maybe it's too chilly for you out here on the porch.
3: No, I want to sit here.
4: I was done looking at those new houses on Maple Street. There's one I want to show you. And Amy Lou, I want you to promise that you're going to stay here and marry me.
3: Oh, Jim, it's unlucky to make promises.
4: This place on Maple Street, it has a big yard and a huge fireplace. And the kitchen is yellow. You always like yellow. Amy Lou.
3: A yellow kitchen and big yard. And a fireplace to sit beside in winter evenings. Oh, sounds like something out of a fairy tale. But this isn't a year for fairy tales, Jim.
0: Here now, what's going on out here? I want Amy Lou to come and tie my tie. We've got to get down to the town meeting and make my speech.
4: Well, look, Mayor, will you play John Alden and tell Amy Lou she's got to marry me?
0: All right, Jim. All right. You run along now. Meet us down in the auditorium.
4: Okay. I'll see you both later, then. So long.
3: Bye, Jim. I wish I had a mother now. I wish I could sit on the floor with my head in her lap and bawl my head out. Every time I think of Jim, I want to cry.
0: Then you're not going to marry him?
3: There's a ruling in the service that nurses can't be married.
0: Oh. You're very young. I wish you weren't so young.
3: I'm 3,000 years old inside. Oh, Mayor, I've fought now. I've earned the right to stay home. If I go, there's a house on Maple Street that I'll never see. I want that house. I want its arms about me. You see, this time I won't come back. I know it in my heart.
0: Oh, what a strange world it is. What a heartbreaking one.
3: Tell me to stay. Say it's right for me to stay. That's all I need. If you'll only say it's right for me to stay.
0: Oh, I don't know what to say to you. Because what I want to say and what I must say are bitter things within me. On one side, I see a young lady crying on my porch, and to that young lady, I want to say, take your happiness. Love doesn't come often, and you've waited a long time for this. But on the other side, I see a nurse from Bataan, a nurse that has seen the wounds and the heroism of her countrymen. And to that nurse, I must say, you can't live here with the memories that would haunt you now. The path you chose, you must follow to its end.
3: You know it's hard. You know how hard it is.
0: Oh, of course I know how hard it is. Now, come on, powder your nose and let's go and make my speech.

friends, that's about all I have to say today, except for one last thing. There's a young lady beside me on the stage of whom we all have occasion to be most proud. Her actions are already known to you. It's not for me to repeat them, nor is it for me to add to them with words. Such deeds are beyond all words. And hers is one of those. However, I have a letter here for her to keep the rest of her life from the President of the United States. And it's my pleasure to present to her here, on behalf of the Congress of the United States, the Royal Blue Emblem for conspicuous bravery under fire.

0: Well, goodbye. Goodbye, Amy Lou. Keep that metal shined up.
1: Goodbye, and thanks for everything. So long, Mr. Stuffshirt.
2: Darling,
1: don't say goodbye, Jim. I can't bear to hear you say goodbye. Let's save it until there's something warmer to say.
2: Okay, Miss Tomboy.
1: I'll be thinking of you.
0: Get on, Anna. That's enough of this.
1: Well, so long. You're positively two of the most handsome men I know. And keep the old town spinning. Any further instructions, Mr. Mayor?
0: No, except be sure you bring back my St. Christopher. And don't go sticking that blonde head into any cannons. Godspeed. God bring you safely home. God bring them all safely home.
3: Of course, you've heard the cheery whistle of the Bob White. And everybody loves the dazzling brightness of a wash that's...
4: Rinso White, Rinso White.
3: No wonder the birds sing about that famous Rinso White. After all, Rinso's the only soap that's recommended by the makers of 33 leading washers. For instance, the makers of the famous Speed Queen washers. They recommend Rinso now as always, and with reason. For the washer industry is giving full time to the war effort, so there'll be no new Speed Queens made for the duration. That's why it's up to you to take the best possible care of your precious Speed Queen washer by having it checked regularly and by using Rinso regularly. For Rinso's short run is easy on your washer as well as your clothes. Be sure to get a box of the new anti-sneeze Rinso tomorrow. Be sure to listen tomorrow night when the Lux Radio Theater will present an adaptation of the latest Academy Award picture, How Green Was My Valley. You will hear Walter Pidgeon, Maureen O'Hara, Donald Crisp, and other members of the original cast. And as always, this program will be directed by Cecil B. DeMille. 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Our script was written by Miss Jean Holloway. Harlow Wilcox speaking. Good night. Mr. Lionel Barrymore appears through the courtesy of Metro-Goldwyn-Mayer. This program came to you from Hollywood. 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
2: Ladies and gentlemen, we take great pleasure in presenting in dramatic form another of the stories especially selected for us by Edwin Balmer, the distinguished editor of Red Book magazine. We are pleased to announce that the publishers of Red Book have given us special permission to broadcast these stories. Mr. Balmer is here in the studio with us, and before the story begins, we're going to ask him to tell you why he selected The No Man by Frederick Hazlitt Brennan. Mr. Balmer.
4: Frederick Hazlitt Brennan, who wrote The No Man, is one of the literary sensations of recent years. Only a short time ago, he was a newspaper reporter in St. Louis. There he began to put in short stories, some of the surprising things he saw and experienced. New things were happening. New people of all sorts were appearing in American cities, and he was the first to put many of them authentically upon a page. Naturally, the magazines began competing for his stories, and naturally, Hollywood howled for him to come out there and make pictures. He did so, and he saw Hollywood as only he could. The No Man is a story of Hollywood, written by the super brilliant reporter, Frederick Hazlitt Brennan, and we are delighted to give it to you.
2: Thank you, Mr. Balmer. Now for the story. Max Lowell is the president of Independent Pictures Incorporated. A supervisor, a director, and two writers have just filed out of his office, and he sinks back in his chair with a snort of disgust. The disturbing thought of Brian Byrne crosses his mind. Only a week ago, that troublemaking, insulting Irisher lowlife Byrne had stood in that very office and blurted out,
5: "You're the world's prize fall guy, Max. You let these Hollywood chiselers make a sap out of you 40 times a day. You enjoy it. You'd sell your soul for a yes and a slap in the back. You're just dumb."
2: And Max Lowell had risen in his wrath and shouted,
6: "Get out! Never do I want to see your Irish face again. I'm dumb, am I? You lowlife, you Irisher, get out!"
2: And Max had meant every word he said. But now, for a moment, as he leans back in his swivel chair, he wishes the lowlife Irisher were back with him. Brian Byrne would tell you the truth, always the truth. Money meant nothing to Brian. But no, the fellow was insufferable. Max dismisses the thought of Brian and pushes the electric button to summon his secretary.
7: You rang for me, Mr. Lowell?
6: Why won't somebody tell me the truth, Miss Hurst? Am I too unreasonable to hear the truth?
7: Well, I thought that...
6: You shot the story of those two second-rate playwrights full of holes in 10 minutes, and they didn't stick to their guns. They backed down and they yesed me. Everybody yeses me.
7: Yes, sir.
6: And when they go back east, they'll give out interviews saying they don't want to let us write anything good in Hollywood. They don't want that.
7: Most of them do that.
6: The only man we ever had around here who knew what he was doing and would tell the truth was Brian Byrne.
7: Would you like me to get hold of Mr. Byrne for you? I'm sure I could locate him.
6: No. 7 times I've had to take him back, and 7 times I had to fire him again. I can't stand that man.
7: You know it's 10 o'clock, Mr. Lowell.
6: Yes, I'm an hour late with all of my appointments. I know. You don't have to tell me.
7: Mr. Reisman's office called.
6: Reisman?
7: Yes. He said you promised to talk to him at 9:30 about buying that chain of theaters.
6: I should spend $12 million and change the company's policy without even thinking it over? Tell him I'll see him later.
7: Mr. Loomis called that he'll have our Modern Wives with all the retakes ready to run at noon.
6: Loomis will have to wait. Maybe I can run our Modern Wives after dinner.
7: And Mrs. Lowell called twice. She said it was very important.
6: Operator, get Mrs. Lowell for me.
7: Mr. Loomis said our Modern Wives should have a $2 Broadway opening. He said it's too good for a regular release.
6: Well, what else should it be? We spent $700,000 on that picture. Hello? Hello, Mama. Oh, she's not there. Oh, she left for my office. Good. She's on her way here now.
7: Mr. Lowell's office. Mrs. Lowell's in the waiting room.
6: Send her right in, will you?
7: Ask her to come right into Mr. Lowell's office. She'll be right in.
6: Mama.
8: Oh, Papa.
1: Papa. You see, you're so busy, you have no time for your own family.
6: Oh, listen, have I kept you waiting in the reception room, huh?
1: I sit by the telephone the whole morning, and all I hear is, Mr. Lowell's busy now, Mr. Lowell can't speak to you now.
6: No, no, Mama, you know I got conferences on every minute. What is it now? The swimming pool leaks again, huh?
1: Swimming pool? I wish it was only the swimming pool.
6: All right, so if it's not the swimming pool...
1: No, Max, I want you should listen and not get all excited.
6: What's the matter? Has Reba broke up the new car? Answer me at once.
1: Car? I wish it was the car. Reba's left home. That's what Reba's done.
6: What? Reba? Left home?
1: Now, Papa, don't get all excited.
6: Well, when did she leave? Why? Where? Answer me at once. Has she eloped?
1: She went to Lake Arrowhead with Terry Luther and another boy and girl. With no chaperone. A sassy little no-good. Without a chaperone, mind you. For 3 or 4 days.
6: Well, you didn't let her go, did you?
1: Don't be foolish. Of course I didn't.
6: I didn't.
1: But she went.
6: What?
1: She packed her things and she went. And she said she wasn't ever coming back home again.
6: Well, we must bring her back. We must do something. What can we do?
1: If you hadn't got mad and fired that Brian Boyne, he would have got Reba back for us.
6: Brian Boyne?
1: He had a way with Reba. He was the only one that could ever do anything with her.
6: Miss Hoyst?
8: Yes, Mr. Lowell?
6: I want you should find Brian Boyne. Try Caliente first. Maybe he went to Palm Springs or to Big Bear. Or maybe Frisco, Las Vegas.
8: I heard he was in Seattle on Thursday.
6: Well, try Seattle. Try everywhere. Quick.
8: I'll find him, sir.
6: No, no, Mama, don't cry. Brian will get Reba back for us, all right? Don't worry. That Irish lowlife can do it, all right.
1: If we find him, Papa,

0: We've found Mr. Byrne, Mr. Lowell.
1: At last. Where?
0: He's in jail at Santa Barbara.
1: Good. Good. What is he in for?
0: He had a fight with a highway cop who was trying to arrest some girl for speeding.
2: Let me see. Who do I know in Santa Barbara that can get him out?
0: Oh, Mr. John Mayer, the banker, could do it.
1: Good. Wire him about it. And put in a call to the Santa Barbara jail for me right away.
0: I have the jail for you already. The switchboard holding the call for you.
1: Hello? Hello? Give me that call to the jail. Yes. Hello?
3: Say, listen. This is Mr. Max Lowell, president of Independent Pictures. I want you to let me speak to Brian Boyne.
1: Brian Boyne, you've got him in there.
4: Say, is this the chief?
3: What? Brian won't speak to me.
4: Listen. I want you to tell Mr. Boyne that it ain't business I want to talk to him about. Tell him it's my little girl, Reba. My little Reba, you understand?
3: Good. Hello?
4: Hello, Brian. Is that you? Now, listen, Brian. I don't want you to act this way. What I said and what you said ain't neither here nor there. Reba has run away. Yes. Her mama is all upset and crying for her. And listen, I don't feel any too good either. Brian, listen. You got to find her and you got to bring her home. Listen, would you want my little Reba to marry an actor? You told me yourself we should not let her be taken in by some no-good Hollywood lowlife. Yes. She told her mama she went to Lake Arrowhead, yes. I'll get you out, Brian. Already I've wired you $5,000. Yeah, I want you to leave for Arrowhead at once. Hire a plane or anything, but bring little Reba back to her mama, yes. Now listen, Brian, I... Oh, he hung up.
0: He's going to do it for you?
3: Yes, Brian will try.
0: Mr. Loomis is still holding an operator to run our modern wives. It's 6 o'clock, and Mr. Risen wants to know if you'll dine with him at the Roosevelt.
1: Tell them both I'm too busy.
3: Aye, the truth is I'm too worried. I'm going home now to wait for Reba.

0: after midnight, Papa. You'd better call the police here.
1: No, no, don't worry, Mama. Brian will bring Reba home all right. That's all right. Don't worry.
0: Maybe it's Reba.
1: Oh, a car. Mama, it's a car.
2: Hey, Max. Max.
0: Mama. Papa.
1: Reba.
3: Oh, I'm so glad to be home, Mama.
0: Oh, it's all right now, Reba. It's all right.
1: No, no, don't you worry, Reba. What was it that happened?
3: I trusted Carrie, Papa. He's a big bum and a coward.
1: Well, what has he done?
3: He wanted me to leave me up with the others at Lake Arrowhead and elope with him to Las Vegas.
4: And now you arrived just in time to spank him and get Reba away.
1: Hey, Brian, I can never thank you enough for this.
4: Forget it.
1: No, no, listen. Take your mom upstairs, Reba, and tell her you'll never run away from her again. Go on, Mama. Go, go.
3: Go ahead,
1: Mama. Hey, wait a minute. Where are you going, Brian?
4: You've got a long drive ahead of me, Max, and I want to be started.
1: Now, listen, don't go, Brian. Listen, you've got to come back. I need you.
4: Nothing doing, Max. You don't get me back on any crummy job for you.
1: But listen,
4: I told you I was through, and I meant it.
1: But, Brian, I got to show you our modern vibes. It's the best talkie we or anybody else ever made. George Brock, he said so.
4: So George Brock said so.
1: Yes, and they got a big deal to buy big theaters, 200 theaters. Bernie says never in his life did he ever see such a bargain.
4: So that's what Bernie said.
1: Listen, I know for once in your life you'll agree with George and Bernie.
4: Agree with those chiselers? I'll bet the picture's a flop, and that theater deal smells of Bernie.
1: Oh, no, no, no. It's a fine picture and a fine deal, too.
4: Well, I got to be going. I brought Reba home, and that's enough.
1: And you know Sonia Sylvia? She's a rave in the picture, Brian. We got to sign a quick for a year or two.
4: I swore I'd never mess around with you again. I'm going.
1: Oh, please, Brian. Just these two things you got to do for me. The deal and the picture. I need you to help me.
4: Can't you find one other man in this confounded town who'll tell you the truth occasionally?
1: Oh, they ain't like you, Brian. They all got access to grind. They want money or big jobs or something.
4: Listen, then, and I'll tell you something. I saw some rushes of that picture before I quit.
1: You did?
4: Yes, and it's just a good program, hot tamale.
1: Well, what do you mean? It's the best thing we've ever done. It should have a Broadway opening.
4: Cut it to 6,000 feet and throw out all that symbolic stuff.
1: Cut it to 6,000?
4: Write in some more scenes for that little Witherow girl. She'll steal the picture from Sylvia anyway. Witherow will be a second gainer if she's handled right.
1: A second gainer? Well, maybe you're right, Brian.
4: And as for that theater deal, have you checked up on the appraisal yourself?
1: Oh, Bernie always handles the business office.
4: Bernie's a double-crossing chiseler.
1: Oh, that's not so. Bernie's my friend. Bernie wouldn't do that.
4: See, there you go. Oh, what's the use of telling you the truth? You don't want to hear it.
1: You're right, Brian. I got to have the truth. But it hurts.
4: Well, what if it does?
1: Well, it makes me so mad I wish I could never hear it again. But always, always I have to come back for more.
4: You let those chiselers make a fool out of you.
1: Listen, a man has got to trust somebody. You're the only one left, Brian. You've got to come back to work for me. You've just got to.
4: Nothing doing. I'm like all the rest. Pretty soon I'd be yesing you, too.
1: Oh, you'd never do that. Listen, I'll pay you anything you ask. And may I fall down dead if I fire even once more.
4: Nothing doing, Maxie. We're quits, and I'm heading back to Santa Barbara.
1: Santa Barbara? What's in Santa Barbara for you?
4: A girl, Maxie. And I'm going to get back there as fast as I can drive.
1: A girl? You, Brian, and a girl?
4: That's what I said.
1: Well, listen, Brian. If you love a girl, you'll need money. You must make something of yourself.
4: Yeah, that's a good line.
1: Listen, you're the best all-around picture man I ever knew. Writing, directing, supervising, they're all easy for you.
4: I said I was going back to Santa Barbara, Max.
1: Wait, Brian, wait. Think it over, wait.
4: Nothing doing, Max. So long.
1: Well, you want a job when you get married. You'll see if you don't.

0: Mr. Bryan to see you, Mr. Lord.
1: Bryan Boyd? Show him in.
0: This way, Mr. Boyd.
2: Thank you.
1: Bryan, am I surprised?
2: Well, you win, Maxie. I've come to take that job.
1: Great. Fine. That makes me so happy, I would be ashamed to tell you.
2: I was married 2 days ago. When do I start to work and where?
1: Sit down. Sit down, my boy. You'll start writing, directing a new picture that I've got an idea for.
2: What's the story?
1: Listen. Listen while I tell it to you. It's all wow. A girl who used to run with crooks marries the district attorney and doesn't tell him about her past. Her old gangster boyfriend is framed for murder and the district attorney tries him. She knows that he is innocent. Shall she tell what she knows to save him and probably lose her husband, or shall she let him die? How's that for a situation?
2: Not bad, Max. Not bad at all.
1: You really mean that, Brian?
2: Why, yes, of course.
1: What's that? What's that you said?
2: I said yes.
1: Said yes. You're yesing me.
2: I know, Max, but...
1: Listen, Brian, I got a job for you, but it ain't here. It's down on that ranch of mine below Caliente. I want you should go down and run it for me. I want you should leave at once. The yacht is at Wilmington. Take it. Get out of here tonight. Get out before I change my mind and I'll let you stay here to yes me.
2: Yes, sir.
1: I reassure you.
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1: So long as these problems are not solved, so long as ignorance and poverty remain on earth, these words cannot be useless.
2: WOR and the Mutual Network present the third of seven broadcasts based on Victor Hugo's compelling novel, Les Miserables. Orson Welles, distinguished young author, actor, and director, plays the role of Jean Valjean in this presentation, which he has adapted especially for radio. And Mr. Welles is also heard as he reads from the book itself. Each episode pictures a development in the progress of Valjean, and last week introduced Fantine and Javert. Les Miserables, Part 3, the episode which is called The Trial.
3: I gave you the candlesticks that you stole from me. I have purchased your soul. I withdraw it from the spirit of perversity, and I give it to Almighty God.
4: So spoke the Bishop of D. to a thief and a galley slave named Jean Valjean. And from the moment he left him, Jean Valjean was another man. He was Monsieur Madeleine. In time, he was the mayor of Montreux. He had sold the bishop's silver, keeping only the candlesticks. And with this money, he made more. He was established in Montreux, the owner of a great factory and a public official. A quiet, hopeful man, having but two thoughts: to conceal his name and to sanctify his life. To escape from men and to return to God. But a shadow had fallen across the destiny of Jean Valjean. The shadow of a man in a flat hat and a long coat. A man carrying a stick. Javert.
5: Monsieur Madeleine.
6: Yes?
5: Inspector Javert of the police.
6: Let him come in.
5: Yes, monsieur.
7: This way, Inspector. Monsieur Madeleine.
6: Good morning, Javert. Well, what's the matter?
7: Your Honor, I wish to report a criminal act.
6: Yes, Inspector.
7: An inferior agent of the government has been lacking in respect to a magistrate. It's my duty to bring the fact to your knowledge.
6: Who is this agent?
7: I, monsieur.
6: You, Inspector?
7: I.
6: And who is the magistrate who has to complain of this agent?
7: You, monsieur. I came to ask you to be so kind as to discharge me.
6: Javert, this is absurd.
7: You will say that I might tender my resignation, but to resign is honorable. I must be discharged.
6: Javert, what's all this nonsense?
7: Your Honor, I have denounced you.
6: You have denounced me?
7: Yes, Your Honor, to the Prefecture of Police.
6: What for, Javert? As a mayor encroaching upon the constabulary?
7: No, monsieur. As an ex-convict.
6: Yes, Javert.
7: For a long time, I suspected you. The resemblance, your immense strength, your skill as a marksman. It's strange, monsieur, but everything points to one fact, that you're a man named Jean Valjean.
6: What name did you say?
7: Jean Valjean. An old convict I saw 20 years ago when I was a galley guard at Toulon. For 8 years, his whereabouts have been unknown. Your Honor, I fancied... Well, I've done this thing. Anger determined me, and I denounced you to the prefect.
6: And what answer did you get?
7: That I was mad.
6: Well?
7: They were right.
6: Javert, I'm very lucky that you think so.
7: Yes, Your Honor, it must be so. They've found Jean Valjean.
6: What?
7: They've caught him, Your Honor. He's safe in prison.
6: What do you mean, Javert? Who have they caught?
7: Jean Valjean, Your Honor. But of course you wouldn't know.
6: Yes, of course. How do they know he's Jean Valjean?
7: Very simple, Your Honor. He looks like him. Besides, he was recognized by an old galley slave in the jail.
6: How did they catch him?
7: Stealing apples, Your Honor. He called himself Chamatieu. He'd been a pruner and he lived at Favaro. Now, what was Jean Valjean? A pruner. Where? At Favaro. It's very simple, Your Honor. The same age, the same height. When I wrote to the justice, he sent for me and brought me before the man Chamatieu.
6: Well?
7: Your Honor, truth is truth. I'm sorry for it, but that man is Jean Valjean.
6: Are you sure of it?
7: Yes, monsieur, I'm sure. And now that I see the real Jean Valjean, Your Honor, I don't see how I could ever have believed anything else. I beg your pardon.
6: What did this man say to you?
7: No, he's a sly one, Mr. Valjean. That's where I recognize him. He pretends not to understand. He puts on astonishment and plays innocent. But there's evidence. He'll be condemned.
6: Where is he now?
7: At the assizes at Arras. I've been summoned to testify.
6: What's the charge?
7: Stealing apples, Your Honor. Second offense. It's the galleys for life.
6: When's the trial?
7: Tomorrow.
6: When do you leave?
7: Tonight. As soon as I've given my testimony, I shall return.
6: How long will the trial last?
7: A day at the longest, Your Honor.
6: I see.
7: Your pardon, monsieur.
6: Yes?
7: I must be discharged.
6: Javert, you're a man of honor. You may keep your place.
7: You can't do that. You can't do that to me.
6: Javert, this is a matter which concerns me alone.
7: You can't do it. You're a mayor and a magistrate. You've got to discharge me. I belong to the police. You're respectable. You own property, and I denounced you. Don't you know what that means?
6: You exaggerate your fault, Inspector. I forgive you.
7: You've no right to. I don't want your forgiveness. Your forgiveness, your charity, your kindness. I hate your kindness. The kindness that defends a woman of the town against a citizen, an inferior against a superior, a police agent against the mayor. I hate that kindness. It's easy to be kind. It's hard to be just. If you'd been what I thought you were, I wouldn't have been kind to you, not I, Your Honor. I've said to myself, Javert, you're a hard man, but if you ever trip, look out. Well, I've tripped. I would have broken another man. I must be broken, stripped of my uniform, driven off, disgraced. You've got to do that to me. That's what's right. I demand my discharge.
6: Well, Javert, let me think about it. After all, you may not be as wrong as you think. Give me your hand.
7: Pardon, monsieur. That must not be. The mayor doesn't give his hand to a spy. Your Honor, I will continue in the service until I'm relieved.
4: Now Jean Valjean, called Madeleine, had forgotten a promise. There was a young girl, Fantine. She was sick, and the good mayor had taken her from the streets and given her to the care of an old nun in his hospital. Here Fantine lay dying, her only joy, the hope of seeing her child, her little daughter, whom she'd boarded with some innkeepers in another town. Monsieur Madeleine had promised to bring her child to her.
8: Monsieur Madeleine. Monsieur Madeleine. Why don't you answer?
9: There, there, Fantine, my child. Lie back.
8: Oh, sister, I must have been asleep. Where is he? Where's Monsieur Madeleine?
9: The portress told me he could not come today.
8: Oh, no. But he always comes. Always. Every day he comes here to the hospital to see me.
9: Mademoiselle Fantine, be calm. You must lie down again.
8: Why can't he come, sister?
9: My child, the mayor has gone away.
8: Gone away? Gone away?
9: Yes.
8: I know. He's gone for Cosette. I'm going to see her again. Remember, sister, what he said to me yesterday? Very, very soon, he said.
9: Yes, my child.
8: Oh, I am so happy. Why, I feel all well. No pain at all. I'm going to see my child again.
9: Yes, but you mustn't talk anymore.
8: It's been 5 years since I've seen her. I had to leave her with the innkeepers on the road when she was little. That was all I could do, sister. Because people talk, and I needed a job to support us. Then there was no work, and I had to do anything to pay for her board.
9: I know.
8: That's how I got in my trouble. But Monsieur Madeleine was good to me. He saved me from jail. He's the mayor, and he can do that.

0: me in my sickness. And now he's gone to get Cosette from the innkeepers. And he'll bring her to me.
1: I'm sure he will.
0: And when Cosette comes, can she lie by my side in a little bed? You let her do that, won't you?
1: Yes, my child. Good night.
0: Then when she wakes, I can say good morning to her. And at night, when I'm awake, I can hear her sleep. Her little breathing is so sweet.
1: Good night, my child.
0: Good night, sister. Look, there's just room.

0: There is one spectacle grander than the sea. That is the sky. There is one spectacle grander than the sky. That is the soul. Let us look into a soul. The soul of Jean Valjean, called Madeleine, the mayor of Montreux.
1: Jean Valjean, I gave you the candlesticks that you stole from me. I have purchased your soul. I withdraw it from perversity, and I give it to Almighty God.
2: I was wrong about you. They've got Jean Valjean. They're trying him tomorrow. It's the galleys for life. They've got Jean Valjean.
0: Even while listening to the words of Javert, the first impulse of Jean Valjean was to drag this poor man out of prison and put himself in his place. An impulse as painful and sharp as an incision in the living flesh. But this impulse passed away.
3: Well, what am I afraid of? This Javert, who's troubled me, that fearful instinct which follows me, that terrible bloodhound, is baffled. He's satisfied. He'll leave me in quiet. He holds his Jean Valjean fast. And I have nothing to do with it. Why interfere? It doesn't concern me. I've brought happiness to this place. I've done some good. It is God's will that I do more.
0: One can no more prevent the mind from returning to an idea than one can prevent the sea from coming to the shore. In the case of the sailor, this is called the tide. In the case of the guilty, this is called remorse.
3: Fantine, remember Fantine. That poor lonely woman who longs for her child. What of her? I have promised this mother her child. Who'll keep the promise? Well, this man goes to the galleys. What of it? He's stolen. Why say he hasn't stolen? He's stolen. And for me, I remain here. I go on. And this mother brings up her child, and the whole country is rich and happy and honest. I am Madeleine. Woe to him who is Valjean. I do not recognize the man.
1: Jean Valjean. Jean Valjean. Behold yourself, Jean Valjean, an honored man, the mayor of the city, the rich man who feeds the poor, the happy man who is admired. Jean Valjean, there shall be a man wearing your red blouse and bearing your name and dragging your chain in the galleys.
0: So struggled this unhappy soul. So struggled 18. 18...

0: 100 years before him, another. He also, while the olive trees were shivering in the fierce breath of the infinite, long put away the fearful chalice, dripping with shadow and running over with darkness in the star-filled depths.
1: Who is it?
2: I, Monsieur Madeleine.
1: Well, what is it?
2: Monsieur Madeleine, it is just 5 o'clock.
1: What's that to me?
2: It's the cart, Monsieur.
1: What cart?
2: Did not Monsieur order a horse and cart?
1: No.
2: The driver says he has come for you. Monsieur Madeleine. Monsieur Madeleine, what shall I say?
1: Say it's all right. Say I'm coming.

0: At daybreak, Jean Valjean was in the open country. The roads were bad from Montreux to Arras. When he got to the courthouse, it was night.
1: Monsieur Madeleine.
2: Yes?
1: Oh, Your Honor, you should have told me straight off that you're the mayor of Montreux. A place has been made for you on the bench, Your Honor. The judge begs you to enter.
2: Thank you.
1: Not at all, Your Honor. You've only to turn the brass knob of that door, and you'll find yourself in the courtroom. Good evening, monsieur.
0: Jean Valjean was alone. He stared at the door to the courtroom. He drew breath and listened. There was no sound. He waited there, listening. The same silence. He leaned against the wall. The stone was cold. He closed his eyes.
3: Jean Valjean, there shall be a man bearing your name and dragging your chain in the galleys.
0: He opened his eyes. The first thing he saw was the handle of that door. The door to the courtroom. That round, polished brass handle. It shone there before him like a star. Then, suddenly, he was in the courtroom.
4: Monsieur Madeleine?
2: Yes, Excellency. That's my name.
4: Your note was sent in to me, monsieur. Permit me to say that your presence in this court is an unexpected compliment.
2: Thank you.
4: I have not had the pleasure of Your Honor's acquaintance, but we all know, by reputation at least, Monsieur Madeleine, the distinguished mayor of Montreux. Will you sit here, Monsieur Madeleine? We will resume the trial of Jean Valjean.
0: He did not need to look for him. He saw him. This was the man. He thought he saw himself, older, but just as he'd looked. Everything as it was, 8 years before. Early in October 1815, when he left the galleys and entered the little town of D. He thought he saw his trial. His trial, played by his shadow. Judges, clerks, gendarmes, a throng of heads. He'd seen all this before. 27 years before. When Jean Valjean was tried by law for stealing a loaf of bread.
4: We will resume the trial of Jean Valjean. Monsieur Madeleine, the prisoner is accused of stealing ripe apples.
5: Your Excellency, the judge. Your Honor, Monsieur Madeleine. Gentlemen of the jury. Who is this man? Gentlemen, we have here no petty fruit thief, no mere trespasser. We have here an outlaw, a murderous galley slave. We have here Jean Valjean. This man is accused of one crime for which he is on trial, but he is wanted for another. Highway robbery, committed for the gain of one penny from a small boy encountered in the fields outside of D. Convict him for the new crime, and he shall be tried again for the first.
4: Prisoner, on your own behalf, have you anything to say?
6: No, Excellency. No, I didn't do it, that's all. I never stole anything. I'm a man who doesn't get something to eat every day. I picked off the ground things that were there. That's all I did.
4: You see, Monsieur Madeleine, there's no question of the identity. This man is obviously Jean Valjean.
0: Has the prisoner no witnesses? May I question him?
4: Oh, certainly, monsieur.
0: Thank you. Monsieur Chamature, how long have you been a pruner?
4: His Honor is speaking to you, prisoner. Reply to him.
6: I don't know, monsieur. I've been a pruner for a long time. Before that, I was a wheelwright. Yes, I was a wheelwright in Paris. I earned 30 sous a day. Look here. I'm telling the truth. You have only to ask if it isn't so. Ask how stupid I am. Ask anybody. Ask! I don't know what you want of me.
5: Your Excellency, I beg leave to call out at this time three witnesses. Brevet, Chenaldieu, Cochepaille. They are convicts They have been in the galleys with the accused.
4: Permission granted. Call the first witness.
5: Convict Brevet.
7: Convict Brevet.
8: Yes, sir.
7: Come forward.
4: Convict Brevet, you have suffered infamous punishment and cannot take the oath. Prisoner Champetieu, rise.
9: Rise, prisoner.
4: Brevet, look upon the prisoner. Say on your soul and conscience whether you still recognize this man as your former fellow convict, Jean Valjean.
9: Your Excellency, I remember him.
4: Sit down, Brevet. Prisoner remains standing.
5: Call out the galley slave, Chenildieu.
7: Convict Chenildieu.
10: Yes, Your Excellency.
4: Think carefully. Do you recognize this man?
10: Recognize him? We were on the same chain together. What's wrong, Jack? Don't you remember me?
4: Sit down, prisoner.
5: Convict Cochepaille.
4: Do you identify the man before you?
11: That's 24601. Jean Valjean, his name was.
4: Chamathieu, you have heard the testimony of these witnesses. Have you anything to say?
6: I say they're liars!
4: Officers, enforce order! I am about to pronounce sentence on this man.
12: One moment!
4: Order.
12: Your Excellency!
4: Order.
12: Your Excellency! May I be permitted a few words on behalf of the accused? I'd like to tell you about Jean Valjean.
4: Monsieur Madeleine, you're a man of high office. I must grant your request.
12: Excellency, they were right when they told you that Jean Valjean was an outlaw. It's true he was a galley slave. The convicts are right. 19 years he was chained between Cochepaille and Auchanildieu. 19 long years. It's true he was a criminal. The pennies were stolen and the loaf of bread. And the bishop was robbed. But mark you, gentlemen, the galleys make the galley slave. Before the galleys, this man was a poor peasant, an idiot. He was changed in the galleys. He was stupid. He was made wicked. He was a log. He became a firebrand. He was saved later by indulgence and kindness as he was lost by severity. You won't understand this. There are some things which cannot be told. I cannot relate to you the story of Jean Valjean's life. Someday you will know it. He's done what he could. He's disguised himself under another name. He's desired to enter again among honest men. It seems this cannot be. Gentlemen, your prisoner is not he who is on trial before you. Release this man. He is innocent. What is done at this moment, God beholds from on high. This man is no convict, no outlaw, no thief. Gentlemen, I am Jean Valjean.
4: Monsieur Madeleine is not well, officer. See his honor to my chamber.
12: You don't believe me. Revy, Chenildieu, Cochepaille, look at me. You recognize me? Do you know who I am? Revy! Answer me.
13: Yes, Your Honor.
12: Hello, 23709. Chenildieu, number 21808. Your left shoulder still scarred from a burn. Answer me. Is that true?
10: Yes, monsieur, it's true.
12: Cochepaille, number 24302. There's a date in blue letters on your left arm. March 1st, 1815. Lift up your sleeve.
1: March 1st, 1815.
12: Gentlemen, you see clearly. I am Jean Valjean. You may arrest me when you choose. Night, gentlemen.
14: Official order delivered under seal. Inspector Javert will seize the body of Monsieur Madeleine, the mayor of Montreux, who has this day been identified in court as the discharged convict and criminal Jean Valjean.

0: Quick, sister, let me in.
1: Your hair, monsieur, it is all white.
0: Clotine, can I see her?
1: Oh, have you brought back her child? Oh, monsieur, she is asleep.
0: I must see her tonight now. There's no time.
2: Monsieur Madeleine.
1: Oh, you have awakened her.
3: My dear little Fantine.
1: I knew you were there. I was asleep, but I saw you. I followed you with my eyes the whole night. Tell me, where is my Cosette? Sister, you said I might have her in a little bed beside me.
4: Not yet, my child. You still have some fever. We must cure you first.
1: But I'm cured. Let me see my Cosette. Isn't it natural I should want to see my child when you've been to all that trouble to get her? If you'll bring her in to see me now, I'll speak very gently.
3: It is better to wait, Fantine.
1: Oh, monsieur. Only tell me, how is she? She may not know me. Children have no memories. They're like birds. You must be cold, Monsieur Madeleine, after that trip in the carriage. Oh, could they not bring her here for once?
3: Cosette is well. Cosette is beautiful. He'll see her soon. But be quiet. Do you hear me, Fantine? What's wrong with you, child?
1: Monsieur, he has come for me. The policeman.
3: Fantine. What are you looking at?
1: Inspector Javert.
5: Well, Jean Valjean.
3: I know what he wants, child. It's not for you that he comes.
5: Come on, Jean Valjean.
1: Monsieur Madeleine. Monsieur Madeleine, save me.
5: There's no Madeleine here. There is Monsieur Jean Madeleine. Valjean.
3: One moment, Javert.
5: Call me Inspector.
3: Inspector, I'd like a word with you in private.
5: Speak aloud. People speak aloud to me.
1: Monsieur Madeleine.
3: It's a request I have to make to you.
5: Speak aloud, I tell you.
3: Inspector, this Monsieur is not Madeleine. To be heard by anyone but yourself.
5: What's that to me?
1: My Cosette. Cosette. I'll never
3: listen
1: see her.
3: Listen to me. You've got to. You're human. Give me just 3 days. 3 days to go for the child of this woman.
5: You're clever, Jean Valjean. I'll say that for you. You ask me for 3 days to get away, and you tell me you're going for a child.
1: Going for a child? My child? Cosette? Then she's not here. Monsieur Madeleine, where is Cosette? I want my child. My Cosette. Monsieur Madeleine!
5: Hold your tongue, hussy.
1: I want my child.
5: Miserable country where galley slaves are magistrates and women of the town are nursed like countesses. All this will be changed.
1: Monsieur Madeleine!
5: I tell you, there is no Madeleine. There is a robber. There is a brigand. There is a convict. There is Jean Valjean. And I've got him.
3: Don't be afraid, little Fantine. Fantine. Fantine. Fantine! What's wrong with her, sister?
6: Requiem aeternam dona eis.
5: Come on. Come on.
6: Perpetua.
5: What's wrong with her? Look here. Can't you see the woman is dead?
3: I am at your disposal.
6: Requiem aeternam dona eis domine.

Tonight, WOR and the Mutual Network have brought you part three of Victor Hugo's absorbing masterpiece, Les Misérables, the episode which pictured the death of Fantine and the capture of the supposed Jean Valjean. Orson Welles played the roles of both the real and the supposed Valjean, and was also heard reading the narrative passages of this presentation, which he has made especially for radio. Assisting Mr. Welles were Martin Gable as Javert, Alice Frost as Fantine, Ray Collins, Adelaide Klein, William Johnstone, and Hiram Sherman. The orchestra was under the direction of Milton Catons, who arranged the score. Next Friday evening at 10 o'clock, we shall present Les Misérables in its fourth chapter, the episode which is called Cosette.

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0: series of our night's drama selected from the outstanding successes of the New York stage. Now, John Chapman, editor of the theatrical yearbook, Best Plays, and drama critic of the New York Daily News, is here to introduce Judith Evelyn and John Beale in Craig's Wife. Mr. Chapman.
1: Our play this evening, George Kelly's Craig's Wife, was something of a surprise when it first appeared. It wasn't particularly astonishing that it won the Pulitzer Prize that year, for it was a beautifully finished piece of work. The surprise was that Craig's Wife had become a hit. And more than that, the kind of success known as a woman's play. These so-called women's plays are usually made of sugar and soap and all things nice, and they go great on matinee days. This one was different, and it still is. For when George Kelly finished his investigation of Mrs. Walter Craig, he had found in her character very little sugar, very little soap of the operatic variety, but a vast amount of furniture polish. When I first saw Craig's Wife, I thought it was a man's play, and I still do. But women think it's theirs. This evening, you'll be able to judge for yourselves. We are fortunate in having as Mrs. Craig Judith Evelyn, who played the role in its most recent revival on Broadway. We are equally fortunate in having John Beale in the part of Walter Craig. Now, to begin.

0: time of our play is the present, or any time. The scene is the living room of Walter Craig's home in a fashionable suburb. And since the whole story will unfold before us in this room, we might as well take a careful look at it, for it has something to tell us. The room is a picture of orderly, frozen grandeur. The light-colored carpets, the polished furniture, the gleaming ornaments are in the most perfect taste. They are rich, elegant, and cold. We would know also, even if the room did not tell us, that those who live here are people of some means. For as the curtain rises, there is a uniformed maid standing at the front door and a housekeeper just coming in to speak to her.
1: Please. Someone come in?
2: No, Mrs. Harold. I was just getting the afternoon paper off the porch.
1: Oh, well, I'll bring it out with you when you come. Don't leave it laying around in here. Be just like the lady to walk in on us.
2: I thought you said she wouldn't be back from Albany until Saturday.
1: Yeah, that's what she said. But it's just as well to keep a day or two ahead of a woman like Miss Craig, Maisie. She gets an idea there's a pin out of place around here. She'll take the first train out of Albany.
2: Yes, ma'am. Didn't you tell me you worked out on Willows Avenue at one time?
1: Mm-hmm. 2 years for Dr. Nicholson.
2: Did you know any people out there by the name of Passmore? J. Fergus Passmore?
1: No. Why?
2: Listen to this. Fashionable Willows Avenue residence, scene of double tragedy. Bodies of J. Fergus Passmore and wife, socially prominent in this city, found dead from bullet wounds.
3: Why, the Lord have mercy.
2: Police working on identity of gentleman visitor seen leaving premises in automobile shortly after midnight.
3: Oh, I didn't know him. Lord, the things that can happen. Oh, answer that, Maisie. I'll be in the kitchen, and mind you bring that paper in with you.
2: Yes, ma'am.
4: Hello, Maisie.
2: Oh, how do you do, Mrs. Craig? You're back soon.
4: Yes, will you take these bags, please? Come in, Ethel, dear. You must be so tired.
2: Yes, I am, Aunt Harriet.
4: Will you see that the catch is on the screen door, Maisie? It was half open just now.
2: Yes, ma'am.
3: Take your things off, Ethel.
4: I think there's nothing so exhausting as train riding. Oh, Maisie?
2: Yes, ma'am?
4: You can take these things right upstairs. Put Miss Lambert's bag in the corner room.
2: Yes, ma'am.
4: Oh, and Maisie, will you please use the back stairs to go up and down?
2: Oh, yes, ma'am. I always keep forgetting that.
4: You know, Ethel, it doesn't seem to occur to anybody in the house to use the back stairs. They must go tramping up and down the front way. You know what stairs look like after they've been tramped up and down a few times.
5: Oh, Aunt Harriet, I'm so worried. I never should have left. I ought to be with Mother.
4: Now, you mustn't start that, Ethel. Your mother will come through this spell just as she always has.
5: But Dr. Wood sent for me. He phoned the college. Why would he if it weren't serious?
4: Because your mother asked him to, I suppose. Just as she asked him to send for me. But you could see that it was only upsetting her to have us there. I assure you, I've seen this same thing time and time again. And what could we have done if we stayed?
5: I wanted to tell her something. I didn't get a chance. The doctor said I'd better wait.
4: Well, I would have told her. Was it something important?
5: It was about Professor Fredericks at school. Mother met him last year, and she liked him very much. She said she hoped I'd like him well enough to marry him if he ever asked me.
4: And has he asked you?
5: Yes. That's what I wanted to tell her. She said she'd feel easier to know I had somebody in case anything ever happened to her.
4: But why does a person need anybody, dear, if he has money enough to get along on, as you have? Personally, I can't conceive of being very much worse off than married to a college professor, stuck off in some dreadful place like Poughkeepsie or Northampton without a 10-cent piece to your name. How's he going to support you?
5: Well, lots of professors are married, Aunt Harriet.
4: But their wives are not living the way you've been accustomed to living. Not the wives of young professors, at least. I suppose he's young.
5: 27.
4: There you are. I think you're very foolish if you allow your mother to rush you into this marriage.
5: She didn't rush me. She wanted me to be sure I loved him. And I do.
4: Now, that is your age, Ethel. That's the snare of romance.
5: Oh, Aunt Harriet, you married.
4: Not with any romantic illusions, dear. Though I have a full appreciation of Mr. Craig. He's a very good man. But I married to be independent.
5: Independent of your husband?
4: Of everybody. I lived with a stepmother for 12 years. And with your mother after she was married, for 5, I married to be on my own. I haven't achieved that yet, but I know that it can be done.
5: I don't understand you, Aunt Harriet.
4: Well, I'm simply exacting my share of a bargain. Mr. Craig wanted a wife and a home, and he has them. I wanted security and protection, and I have them. But they're at the mercy of a man. I mean to secure them for myself.
5: How?
4: By controlling the man.
5: But how, Aunt Harriet?
4: Well, how do you make Mr. Frederick do something you want?
5: I tell him that I want him to.
4: My dear, there are certain things men can't be told, particularly romantic men.
5: But if he finds out that you want to control him...
4: Well, that can't be proved, can it?
5: Oh.
4: You think I'm a very sordid woman?
5: No, Aunt Harriet, I just don't think it's quite honest.
4: It's so very much safer, dear. Yes, Mrs. Harris.
1: After a while, Miss Gregg, I thought the young lady had gone upstairs.
4: No, but she's going now. Ethel, I want you to lie down and rest for an hour or two. You'll feel so much better. I'll call you for dinner.
5: Oh, I can't eat any dinner, Aunt Harriet. I'm so worried.
4: Yes, I know, dear. It's very trying. But worrying can't help me.
5: But
4: go on up now, Ethel. Stay down the hall and to the right.
2: All right, Aunt Harriet.
4: What was it, Mrs. Harold?
1: I won't tell you, Miss Craig. The cook left on Thursday. She just went away and didn't come back.
4: Did she get her wages?
1: Yes, ma'am. I had already paid her until Tuesday. I called the agency to send somebody out, but Miss Hewlett said she wanted to see you first. She says she sent so many, she wants to find out what's the matter before she sends any more.
4: Well, she ought to have a few of them cooked for her. She'd know what was the matter. Mrs. Harold, those roses on the piano, where did they come from?
1: Oh, why, that Miss Fraser across the street. She brought them over for your aunt.
4: Well, we'll take them out of here. The petals will be all over the room.
1: Yes, ma'am. Well, I put them, ma'am.
4: Well, I don't care where you put them, but I don't want to be picking petals up every 2 minutes.
1: Well, maybe your aunt would like them in her room.
4: You can ask her. She up there now?
1: Yes, ma'am. Miss Fraser's showing her something about a pattern she's working on.
4: Do you mean to tell me, Mrs. Harold, that Mrs. Fraser is upstairs?
1: Yes, ma'am.
4: Well, how did she get up there?
1: Well, I'm sure I don't know, Miss Craig, unless Miss Austin asked her up.
4: All right. Were there any letters or messages while I was away?
1: There was a gentleman called Mr. Craig about 8 o'clock last night, but he'd gone out, so I'd give him the number. Mr. Craig said he could be reached at.
4: Who was the gentleman? Did you get his name?
1: Yes, ma'am. He said his name was Burkmeyer.
4: Do you know if he got Mr. Craig all right?
1: Yes, ma'am, he did. I told Mr. Craig this morning about him calling. He said it was all right. He talked to him last night. Then he called this afternoon about 4:30.
4: Mr. Burkmeyer did?
1: Yes, ma'am. He said for Mr. Craig to get in touch with him as soon as you come in.
4: Would you remember the phone number, Mrs. Harold, the one Mr. Craig gave you?
1: Oh, yes. Yeah, I wrote it down here. Oh, here it is. It was 113-100.
4: All right, Miss Harold. Oh, and will you get another ball that belongs down here?

Information? Could you give me the address of the telephone number, Levering 3100? Oh, you can't. All right, it isn't important, thank you.

0: married. Why didn't you wire me? I'd have met you.
1: Well, I never thought of it, Walter, to tell you the truth. I just got in. Oh, here, dear, don't put your hat on the chair.
0: How is Estelle?
1: Well, I couldn't see there was anything wrong with her more than usual.
0: Good. Well, am I glad to have you back again.
1: Oh, oh, Walter, stop it. You're breaking my bone.
0: Oh.
1: It's better. Oh, look, you've dropped your newspaper in this room to sight. Your aunt's company will be scandalized.
0: Hattie Austin has company? Who is it?
1: Mrs. Frazier from across the street. She's upstairs, I'm told.
0: Oh, the lady with all the rose bushes in her yard. They certainly are beautiful, aren't they?
1: You might not think so if you had to sweep the petals up from the lawn.
0: So I wonder if she wouldn't bring a few of those roses over here once in a while for Auntie Austin.
1: Well, I guess she knows if we wanted roses, we'd plant some. And Walter, you better be out of the way before she comes down. She's always trying to make conversation.
0: Yeah, I've talked to her a couple of times on my way home.
1: You mean she's talked to you?
0: No, she was out there fixing the rose bushes when I came by.
1: Of course, that's where she always is. It facilitates the approach.
0: What?
1: Oh, Walter, don't lean against the piano. You'll scratch it.
0: My coat won't
1: well,
0: scratch it.
1: Well, there might be something in your pocket that will. Now, go on now, before she comes down.
0: You know, I think you're getting jealous of me, Harriet.
1: Not at all, dear boy. I'm simply suspicious of rich, middle-aged divorcees who specialize in wayside roses.
0: Mrs. Frazier isn't a divorcee. Her husband was killed in an automobile accident. She told me about it.
1: You're a very guileless young man, Walter.
0: What do you mean by that?
1: Nothing. I just wish you'd use your eyes. By the way, whose phone number is Levering 3100?
0: Fergus Passmore's. Why?
1: Just wondering. Mrs. Howell told me that you went out last night and gave her that number.
0: Yes, Fergus asked me over there to play a little poker.
1: Mrs. Howell said that Billy Berkmeyer called you. What did he want?
0: Well, Fergus told me to get a hold of Billy and bring him over, too. But he called me after I'd left here to say he couldn't make it. He finally called me Passmore's.
1: I hope you're not getting into card playing again.
0: I never gave up card playing.
1: You haven't played in a year.
0: Well, everybody knows you don't play, so they don't ask me. I happened to mention to Fergus that you were out of town.
1: Was his wife there?
0: For a while. Then she went out somewhere.
1: I bet that's why Fergus asked you.
0: Huh?
1: He was so insanely jealous of her.
0: I'm sure he was never jealous of me.
1: Jealous of everybody. And I bet that's why Billy Berkmeyer dodged it. I bet that's what he called to tell you.
0: Last night? He simply said...
1: No, today.
0: He didn't call today.
1: Yes, he did. This afternoon, around 4.
0: Huh?
1: He said you were to get in touch with him right away.
0: What's his number? Do you remember?
1: Yes.
2: Now, you let me know,
1: Miss Austin,
2: if there's anything else you don't understand.
1: Come on, Walter, here they come.
0: Oh, don't be silly, Harry.
1: Well, if you're going to stay and listen to that silly chatter, I certainly don't intend to.
2: I'll come over any time, Miss Austin. I haven't another solitary thing to do. Oh, how do you do, Mr.
0: Page? How do you do, Mrs. Frazier? Hello, Auntie.
3: Hello, Walter, dear. I understand Harriet is home.
0: Yes, she got here just ahead of me.
2: Miss Austin was telling me that Mrs. Craig's sister has heart trouble.
0: Yes, she's had it for quite some time.
2: Oh, poor woman. I suppose Mrs. Craig is very upset.
0: Yes, I suppose she is.
2: Is she her only sister?
0: Yes, just the two of them.
2: Oh, too bad, too bad.
3: Walter, you should see all the wonderful roses Mrs. Frazier brought me.
0: Oh? Well, we appreciate that very much.
2: Oh, there's nothing at all. Well, I'll be going now. Good afternoon, Mr. Kay.
0: Good afternoon, Mrs. Frazier. Come over again real soon.
2: Well, thank you ever so much. I'd be delighted. Now, you just call me if there's anything more about that time.
3: Well, thank you so much for that.
1: Is that silly woman gone, Walter?
0: She's outside saying goodbye. Harriet, she did bring some roses for Auntie Austin.
1: Oh, did she?
0: Yeah.
1: Walter, I wanted to remind you about calling Billy Berkmeyer, dear.
0: Oh, yes. What is that number?
1: Park 840, isn't it? And why don't you use the upstairs extension? It's more private.
0: I'll call him right away. Park 840?
1: Oh, yes. Park. Mm-hmm. That's right, dear. He said it was urgent.
2: Walter, did I...
3: Oh, Harriet. Mrs. Howell told me you were back.
1: Yes, Auntie Austin. And about time, don't you think?
3: Why, dear?
1: If I'd stayed away much longer, I should probably have come back to find my house a thoroughfare for the entire neighborhood.
3: You mean Mrs. Frazier being here?
1: You know perfectly well what I mean, Auntie Austin. Please don't try to appear so innocent. How did that woman get in here?
3: Why, I asked her in, of course. You don't suppose she walked in of her own accord?
1: I wouldn't put it past her if she knew I was away. Let her tend to her own house. She'll have plenty to do. I don't want a lot of idle neighbors on visiting terms.
3: A good neighbor is a very good thing sometimes.
1: Well, you may have them. I don't want them running in and out to me.
3: None of them has ever run in and out to you that I remember.
1: One has just left.
3: She wasn't here to see you.
1: She was in my house.
3: And your husband's house. And I don't think you'd find him much in accord with your attitude if he knew about it.
1: Well, you'll probably tell him.
3: Oh, I've got lots of things to tell him, Harriet. Only I want you to be here when I tell him, so that you won't be able to twist what I say.
1: I'm not at all interested. And I resent intensely your having brought Mrs. Fraser in here.
3: Oh, be honest about it at least, Harry.
1: I am honest. I don't want her here.
3: You don't want anybody here.
1: I don't want her.
3: You don't want your husband. Only that he's necessary to the upkeep. But if you could see how that could be managed without him, his position wouldn't be as secure as the position of one of those sofa pillars.
1: Well, I must say, Miss Austin, that's a very nice thing for you to say to me.
3: It's the truth. You want your house, Harriet, and that's all you do want. And that's all you'll have at the finish, unless you change your ways. People who live to themselves, Harriet, are generally left to themselves. For other people will not go on being made miserable indefinitely for the sake of your ridiculous idolatry of house furnishings.
1: You seem to have borne it rather successfully.
3: I did it for Walter's sake. But now I've decided to make a change. Only I want my reasons to be perfectly clear to him before I go. I think I owe it to him.
0: I couldn't reach Billy Berkmeyer. He's probably... Well, what's the matter here?
1: I haven't the faintest idea, I'm sure.
0: There's something. What is it, Auntie?
1: Your aunt tells me that she's going to leave us.
0: Leave the house, you mean?
1: She finds my conduct of affairs here unendurable.
3: I'll be obliged to you, Harriet, if you'll allow me to explain the reasons for my going.
0: Oh, Hattie, I can't believe you've had any difficulty with anyone. Especially Harriet, who thinks the world of you. Now, what's Harriet done?
1: I'll tell you what I did. I objected to Auntie Austin's having brought that woman across the street in here while I was away.
0: Mrs. Fraser? Well, what's the matter with her?
1: She's a vulgar old busybody. That's what's the matter with her. She's been trying to get in here ever since we've been here.
0: What do you mean?
3: Harriet is provoked, Walter, because she has allowed herself to be tempted off form. She would prefer to have excluded Mrs. Fraser by the usual method. The one that's been employed in the exclusion of every other man and woman that has ever visited here.
0: I don't understand what you mean, Eddie.
3: That's the danger, Walter. That you don't understand. If you did, it would be scarcely necessary to warn you.
0: Warn me? Of what?
3: Of your wife.
0: What are you laughing at, Harry?
3: She isn't really laughing, Walter. She's whistling in the dark.
1: Oh, dear.
3: She's terrified that her secret has been discovered.
1: Oh, really? And what is my secret?
3: I think it's hardly necessary to tell you that.
1: She means that I've been trying to poison you secretly, Walter.
3: Not so secretly, Harriet.
1: Well, I'm sorry I must go, but I'm sure this is going to be very amusing.
3: I have asked Harriet to stay, Walter.
1: Well, I don't intend to stay. I've something more important to do than to listen to a lot of absurdities.
0: I wish you'd tell me what's happened here, Auntie.
3: Well, that isn't so easy, Walter, to tell a man. Walter, why do you suppose your mother asked you to promise her, when she was dying, that you'd take me with you when you married? It was because she knew her woman, Walter. The woman you were going to marry.
0: You mean that Mother didn't like Harriet?
3: Nobody could like Harriet. She doesn't want them to.
0: Well, I like her.
3: Oh, you're blinded by a pretty face.
0: Well, what's she done?
3: She has left you practically friendless, for one thing.
0: Oh.
3: Because the visits of your friends imply an importance to you that is at variance with her plan.
0: Well,
3: so she's made it perfectly clear to them by a thousand little words and gestures that they are not welcome in her house.
0: Oh.
3: Because this is her house. You know, Walter. The house is what Harriet married. She didn't marry you. You simply went with the house as a more or less regrettable necessity.
0: I can't believe that, Auntie.
3: Walter, how long is it since any of your friends have come here?
0: Well...
3: And why don't you ever go out anymore?
0: Well, I...
3: It's because nobody asks you, Walter. They're afraid you might bring her. And they don't want her. Because she's made it perfectly clear that she doesn't want them. They reckon without you in their social life now. And they'll soon begin to reckon without you in their business life.
0: Now,
3: Walter,
0: ridiculous.
3: Listen. The other day, I happened to be seated in a restaurant near two of your old friends.
0: Well?
3: A man and a woman came in and sat at another table. And the wife immediately proceeded to tell the man how he should sit down. And after he sat, how he should that he was down. And so on. And I distinctly heard one of your friends say to the other, "Listen to Craig's wife over there."
0: No.
3: "That's only a straw in the wind, Walter. She's ruining you. And I can't stand by to see you."
0: Oh, no, Auntie. I can see there's been some misunderstanding between you and Harold.
1: Oh, Walter.
0: I can't let you leave this house. I promised Mother.
1: I'm sorry, Walter.
0: Oh, I couldn't feel worse if it were Mother herself leaving.
3: Be glad that it isn't your mother, Walter. She would have left long ago.
4: A gentleman to see you, Mr. Craig.
0: Who is it, Maisie? Oh, Billy.
5: Hello, Walter.
0: How are you? I called your house a while ago.
5: I've been trying to get hold of you since 4 o'clock, Walter. Huh? I thought I'd better come over.
4: Will I take the gentleman's things, Mr. Craig?
5: No, I've got to get right back to the house.
0: Well, never mind then, Maisie. You look worried, Billy. What is it?
5: That's what I want to know. What about it?
0: What about what?
5: About Fergus Passmore and his wife. Haven't you seen the papers?
0: No, why?
5: Then you don't. Here, look at this. On the front page.
0: Dead. What in the... Fergus Passmore and wife. Good Lord.
5: I nearly had heart failure when I read it. I saw her at the Ritz last night at 12 o'clock. She was with that military gent she's been stepping out with lately. That's my hunch on this, Walter. You know how jealous Fergus always was of her.
0: But I was out there last night until 12 myself.
5: Did Adelaide get in before you left there?
0: No, she didn't. Oh, I think I ought to get in touch with the police headquarters right away, Billy.
5: That's why I wanted to get in touch with you. It says here they're looking for a man seen leaving the place after midnight.
0: Well, sure, that's me. That's the time I got away from there.
5: That doesn't mean anything. Only it's a good idea to let them know.
0: Oh, this is a terrible thing, Billy. Terrible.
5: Well, I haven't got it through my head yet. Come on, quit reading. The thing for us to do is to hop out to Passmore's and try to find out what's going on. Maybe it's all cleared up by now. If they haven't found out anything, we'll get in touch with police headquarters and let them know where we are.
0: Well, you weren't out there, Billy.
5: No, I wasn't. But I talked to you on the telephone out there from my house.
0: Well?
5: In a thing of this kind, they trace phone calls and everything else.
0: Yeah.
5: Come on, I've got my car right out here.
0: Well, I'll just get my hat. I guess the quickest way is across the park.
5: Sure, we can be there in 10 minutes. Come on.
1: Walter? Did you get... Walter? Oh, for heaven's sake. Maisie? Will he ever stop leaving things? Maisie, will you come and take this newspaper?
3: Newspapers, everything else all over. What? Bodies of J. Fergus Passmore and wife.
1: No. Oh, dear Lord, no. Walter! Walter, are you upstairs? Walter!
4: Were you calling me a minute ago, Mrs. Craig?
1: Maisie, have you seen anything of Mr. Craig?
4: Why, he was here a few minutes ago, Mrs. Craig, with a gentleman.
1: What gentleman? Who was he?
4: I didn't catch the name, ma'am. He came in an automobile.
1: Did Mr. Craig go away with him?
4: I don't know whether he did or not, Mrs. Craig. I didn't know he'd gone.
1: See if his hat's on the rack out there.
4: Yes, ma, look. No, Mrs. Craig, it isn't.
1: Oh, Lord, Maisie, listen.
4: Yes, sir?
1: Run out to the garage and see if he's there. If you find him, tell him to come back immediately. I want to see him. Hurry, Maisie, hurry. Tell him I want him right away.
4: There, Mrs. Craig.
1: Are you sure, Maisie?
4: Yes, both the cars are in there, Mrs. Craig. I looked. I guess he must have went away with the gentleman.
1: All right, all right. I'll answer that.
4: Yes, sir.
1: Oh, Maisie.
4: Yes, sir.
1: Go up and see that my niece's door is closed.
4: Yes, sir.
1: Be very quiet and don't disturb her if she's asleep.
4: I won't, Mrs. Craig.
1: Hello? Yes, all right. Hello, this is Mrs. Craig speaking. Oh, Miss Landreth is lying down just now. Who is this? I see. Oh, why not a thing, Mr. Fredericks, except that she's very tired. You what? Oh, no, I don't see why you should put yourself to that trouble, Mr. Fredericks. There wouldn't be anything you could do when you get here. Well, I'd rather not call her, if you don't mind. Can I give her a message? I see. Well, it's very nice of you to be so solicitous, Mr. Fredericks, but I really don't care to disturb her just now. I'm very sorry.
4: Maisie? Miss Lambert's door was closed, Mrs. Craig.
1: All right, she was at the front door.
4: Yes,
6: Is Mr. Craig in?
4: No, sir. He went out about 20 minutes ago.
6: Oh, you expect him back?
4: I couldn't say, sir. I guess he'll be back in time for dinner.
6: Is his wife in?
4: Yes, sir. Will you step in?
7: Sure. Who is it, maybe?
6: Good evening, ma'am. You Mrs. Craig?
7: Yes.
6: I called to see Mr. Craig, and maybe you could give me the information I'm looking for.
7: Yes.
6: I'll tell you what it's about, Miss Craig. I suppose you've seen in the paper about this affair out on Willows Avenue.
7: You mean that shooting affair?
6: Yes, at the Passmore.
7: It's a dreadful thing. I've just been reading it here. Was it a robbery or something?
6: No, there wasn't anything taken. Of course, it could have been an attempted robbery.
7: Are you working on the case?
6: Yes, ma'am. My name's Cattell. I'm from police headquarters.
7: Oh.
6: That doesn't need to alarm you, Miss Craig. There's no particular connection here.
7: Well, I'm very glad to know that.
6: No, this Passmore affair looks to me like a pretty clear matter of jealousy. Of course, there was a man seen leaving the house around midnight, but that wouldn't account for the death of Mrs. Passmore because she didn't get in until after 3 o'clock.
7: I see.
6: But you understand, we have to follow up on any little outside clue that might throw any light on it. That's what I want to see Mr. Craig about.
7: You mean you think Mr. Craig might be the man that was seen leaving there last night?
6: Oh, no, that's not it. They could have had any number of visitors during the evening.
7: That's very true.
6: We've had a report late this afternoon, Mrs. Craig, that there was a call made on your telephone here asking for the address of the telephone number Levering 3100. And that happens to be the Passmore telephone.
7: But you mean somebody called from here?
6: Oakdale, 623, is that your number?
7: Well, yes, but I can't imagine who it would be.
6: The report says it was a woman's voice.
7: Well, how extraordinary. Although it might have been one of the servants, it probably saw it in the paper and was curious to know where it was.
6: Well, you see, ma'am, the address is in the paper and the phone number isn't. It's curious why anyone would have that particular phone number and not the address when it's been in all the paper since 2 o'clock. And this call wasn't made till after 5.
7: And it does seem strange.
6: Yeah. Has this phone been used at all, to your knowledge, Miss Craig, since 5 o'clock this afternoon?
7: Why, I answered a call a few minutes ago from Northampton, Massachusetts.
6: Well, do you know if anybody from outside has been in here since 5 o'clock?
7: Well, there was a neighbor, Mrs. Frazier, from across the avenue. She brought some roses, but I scarcely think she would have used the phone. I'll ask my husband's aunt, if you like.
6: If you don't mind.
7: No, not at all. Miss Austin? Miss Austin?
8: Yes?
7: Would you come down for a minute or two?
8: Why, of course.
7: She'll be right down. I suppose I'd better call the servants, too, hadn't I?
6: Yes, I'd like to see them for a minute.
7: Maybe. Would you come here for a minute?
6: Mind if I use this phone, Miss Craig?
7: No, not at all. Go right ahead.
6: Extension 40.
4: Did you want me, Mrs. Craig?
7: Shh, in a minute.
6: Hello, this is Cattell. Well, that's so. Well, I got away from there before 6. Period. What are you trying to do, break my heart? All right, I'll be right over. I won't have to bother you any more right now, Miss Craig. There's been a bit of additional information come in over at headquarters that'll hold things up temporarily.
7: Do you want me to have Mr. Craig get in touch with you when he comes in?
6: No, we'll get in touch with him if it's necessary.
7: And you don't want to question the rest of the people now, either?
6: Not just now, Miss Craig. I'm sorry to have had to trouble you.
7: No, that's quite all right.
6: You can explain the circumstances to Mr. Craig, if you will.
7: Yes, I will.
6: Thank you very much, Miss Craig. Good evening.
7: You're very welcome, I'm sure.
9: Oh, did you want to see me about something, Harriet?
7: Oh, not now, Miss Austin. It isn't necessary. I'm sorry to have troubled you.
4: Mrs. Craig?
7: That will be all, Mason.
4: Yes, but Mrs. Harold wants to know if she'll serve the dinner now, Mrs. Craig.
7: Dinner? No, Maisie, tell her not yet for a while. We'll wait for Mr. Craig. I'm sure he'll be here any minute.

I'm John Beale. This is NBC, the National Broadcasting Company. 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

Now, Act Two of the Best Plays production of Craig's Wife by George Kelly, starring Judith Evelyn and John Beale. And here again is John Chapman.

0: Into this carefully planned life of Harriet Cray, an event has come which she cannot control, which, therefore, she hates and fears. Now, in agitation and panic, she is waiting for her husband to return home. She has not long to wait, for just after 7 o'clock...
1: Walter, where have you been?
2: I've been out with Billy Berkmeyer, Harriet. Why?
1: Haven't you seen the evening paper about Fergus Passmore and his wife?
2: Yes, I've seen it.
1: I've been nearly out of my mind for the last hour. I couldn't find you anywhere.
2: I went out with Berkmeyer.
1: Maisie said there'd been a man here in an automobile, so of course I didn't know what to think. I thought probably you'd been arrested or something.
2: Well, what would I be arrested for?
1: Why, in connection with this thing, of course. The police are looking for you. You know that, don't you?
2: The police? What for?
1: Well, why do you suppose? Doesn't it say in the paper there that you were seen leaving Passmore's house at 12 o'clock last night?
2: It doesn't say I was seen leaving there.
1: It says a man. Who else could it have been but you?
2: I don't know that.
1: Oh, don't be absurd, Walter. Someone must have seen you. Somebody always sees.
2: Nobody that I know.
1: A man. Who else could it have been but you?
2: I don't know that.
1: Oh, don't be absurd, Walter. Someone must have seen you. Somebody always sees.
2: Nobody that I know of.
1: Well, the police were here anyway.
2: Did they say I was seen last night?
1: I don't remember what was said. I was too upset. I was never placed in such a position in my life. I didn't even know where you were.
2: Well, Berkmeyer and I drove out to Fergus's.
1: Oh, what in heaven's name for? Do you want your name dragged into this thing?
2: Oh, no, my name will be dragged into it anyway, won't it? You say they've already been here.
1: They were simply looking for information.
2: And they'll very likely come back.
1: But you don't have to go out looking for them, do you?
2: Well, you can't be playing games at a time like this, have you?
1: No, and you don't have to go rushing out to meet a lot of scandalous publicity either. Why, it'd be in every newspaper in the country.
2: Well, that wouldn't bother me in the least. My conscience is clear.
1: Oh, don't be so absurdly romantic, Walter. If you've had nothing to do with it...
2: What do you mean, if I've had nothing to do with it?
1: Don't go picking me up on every word.
2: Did the police say when they'd be back?
1: I don't remember.
2: Well, have they been to any other of Fergus's friends? I think I'll call up Berkmeyer and see if anybody's been there.
1: Now, wait a minute, Walter. You're not going to do anything of the kind. Get away from that phone.
2: Well, what's the matter?
1: Don't you realize that that phone is being watched? And they're probably watching Berkmeyer's, too.
2: What for?
1: Berkmeyer called you last night at Passmore's, didn't he? There's undoubtedly a record of that call.
2: Well, that wouldn't involve my name.
1: It would if the operator listened in.
2: Do you think she has nothing to do but listen in on calls?
1: She listened in on this one, didn't she?
2: On which one?
1: What? What did you say?
2: Which call did the operator listen in on?
1: Well, somebody must have listened in on something, or the police wouldn't have come here.
2: Did they say the operator had reported on a call from here?
1: I don't remember distinctly. There was something about a phone call. I assumed that it was the one that Berkmeyer made to you last night at Passmore.
2: Did they say when the call was made?
1: What does it matter, Walter? The fact remains that the phone is being watched.
2: And I want to know why it's being watched.
1: Walter Craig, you're not to speak over that telephone. If you do, I'll leave this house. And you know what construction would be put upon that.
2: What do you mean you'll leave this house?
1: I mean exactly what I said. But do you think I could stay in this neighborhood 24 hours after my name had been associated with a thing of this kind?
2: Harriet, can't you see the necessity of my being open and above board with them?
1: I see no necessity of the one keeping still.
2: But why create grounds for suspicion when there aren't any?
1: There are grounds, Walter. You were out there last night.
2: Well, that doesn't mean a thing.
1: Evidently not to you.
2: Well, does it to you?
1: Well, what does that matter? It's not for me to determine your guilt or innocence. I'm not interested.
2: You are not interested.
1: I'm interested in the impression on the popular mind and the respect of the community we've got to live in.
2: You mean you'd rather know I was involved in this thing and keep the respect of the community than know I was a victim of circumstances and lose it?
3: Excuse me, Miss Craig.
1: What is it, Mrs. Howells?
3: I'm sorry to bother you, Miss Craig, but I'm afraid the dinner will be spoiled.
1: You may serve it, Mrs. Howells. I'll be right out.
2: Mrs. Harold.
3: Yes, sir.
2: Mrs. Harold. Do you know if anybody has called that number I gave you last night on this telephone?
3: You mean that number you gave me from Mr. Berkmeyer?
2: Yes.
3: No, sir. I don't know it that anybody has.
2: All right, Mrs. Harold. Thanks very much.
3: I hadn't even thought about the number again, sir, until Ms. Craig asked me for it when she came in this afternoon.
2: Thank you, Mrs. Harold.
3: Yes, sir. I'll serve dinner now.
2: Why didn't you tell the truth, Harriet?
1: I knew if I told you I made that call, you'd be on the telephone in 5 minutes telling the police.
2: Why couldn't you be honest? Instead of trying to make it appear that I was responsible for bringing the police here.
1: Oh, you needn't try to turn it on me. None of this would have happened if you'd been home last night instead of out playing cards with a lot of irregular people.
2: What was irregular about Fergus Passmore?
1: There must have been something. I knew as soon as my back was turned, you'd be out with your friends again. That's why I came home.
2: And what has your back being turned got to do with my visiting my friends?
1: You wouldn't have been visiting them if I'd been here.
2: Well, what would you have done? Locked the door on me?
1: That wouldn't have been necessary. You haven't been visiting them in the last 18 months, have you?
2: No, I haven't.
1: And they haven't been visiting you either?
2: No.
1: Well,
2: my aunt said a while ago that you'd driven all my friends away from this house.
1: There are ways of getting rid of people without driving them away from the house.
2: She also said you were trying to get rid of me, Harriet, without actually driving me away from the house.
1: I don't know what you're talking about.
2: Oh, how perfectly she knows you, Harriet. And here I felt sorry for her, thinking she was getting a little old and suspicious, particularly when she said you had excluded my friends.
1: Do you think I wanted my house turned into a tavern?
2: Well, my friends never turned my mother's house into a tavern.
1: Well, they didn't play poker at your mother's house till all hours of the morning.
2: Every Thursday night for 10 years.
1: Well, evidently your mother and I had very different ideas of our house.
2: Yes, very different. But don't make any mistake, Harriet, about my thinking you didn't want my friends here simply because they played cards. You didn't want them because, as my aunt says, their visits implied an importance to me that was at variance with your little campaign. A campaign that was to reduce me to one of those wife-ridden sheep that's afraid to buy a necktie for fear his wife might not approve of it.
1: Oh, don't make yourself out such a martyr. You've had your share of this bargain.
2: Bargain? Is that what this marriage is to you? You've been playing safe, haven't you? Right from the start. You've been exploiting me consistently in your shifty little business of personal safety. And now you throw me open to suspicion in this murder. Just to preserve that safety.
1: I've been trying to preserve my home.
2: That's all I've heard from you since the day I married you.
1: Well, what else has a woman like me but her home?
2: Well, hasn't she her husband?
1: She could lose her husband, couldn't she?
2: Well, couldn't she lose her home, too?
1: Not if she knew how to secure it.
2: Well, that's the point, Harriet. If she knew how to fix it for herself.
1: Well, what if I have fixed it? I saw what happened to my own mother from being one of those I will follow thee, my husband, women. Her home mortgaged over her head for another woman till she could do nothing but die of a broken heart. And the other woman came in as my stepmother. But the house was never mortgaged over her head, I'll promise you. She saw to it that it was put in her name and she kept it there.
2: Well, why didn't you ask me to put this house in your name? It would have been more honest.
1: I haven't done anything that wasn't honest.
2: How would you know, Harriet?
1: I've simply tried to be practical.
2: I don't reproach you, Harriet. You simply married the wrong man.
1: I married a romantic fool. That's what I married.
2: How well we understand each other now, Harriet.
1: Well, I understand you anyway, and you ought to thank your God that I do, for I don't know what would become of you if I didn't.
2: The presumption of you.
1: What?
2: The presumption that you could make a remark like that.
4: Excuse me, Mrs. Craig.
2: That you could set yourself up to control
4: yes,
2: me.
4: Maisie.
2: As though I was some sort of mental incompetent.
1: Will you? What is it, Maisie?

0: say.
1: The mental incompetence.
0: But I'd have to see you for a minute first, Maisie.
2: Oh, yes, sir.
1: Romantic fool.
0: Make a show of yourself in front of Maisie. Maisie, what is this card here?
2: Why, it's the society card, Mrs. Craig, of the Mutual Benevolence.
0: Well, what is it doing here on the mantelpiece? Couldn't you find any place for it but back of that ornament?
2: Why, I was...
0: After all the times I've told you never to put anything on that mantelpiece.
2: Yes, you have told me, Mrs. Craig, but when
0: well,
2: I...
0: Why can't you do it? Must I keep telling you the same things indefinitely? Now, you know perfectly well I never allow anyone even to dust that mantelpiece but myself. And yet the minute my back is turned, you use it as a catch-all for everything in the house.
2: Mrs. Harold asked me something when I came in.
0: I am not interested in what anybody asked you. That does not excuse you. I've told you over and over again never to put anything back of those ornaments, and you deliberately disobey me.
2: But, madam, I...
0: And when a girl will not do as she is told, the best thing for her to do is to go someplace where she will be made to do it. So I want you to get your things together tonight and leave this house tomorrow morning.
2: Yes, Mrs. Craig.
0: Here's the card. Find some place for it besides back of an ornament.
2: Yes,
0: please. And tell Mrs. Harold to save the dinner. I'll be down in 2 minutes. I'm going up to see what my niece wants for her dinner. Oh, and Walter, you'd better go out and get your dinner before it gets cold.
1: The dinner. She says the dinner will be cold. Oh, that's better.
3: Mrs. Craig, I have to say, I think you could have given Maisie... Oh, Mr. Craig. Oh, glory be to God, this day and this night. How did that ornament get broke? Did it fall off the mantelpiece?
1: No. I smashed it, Mrs. Arrow.
3: On purpose, do you mean, Mr. Craig?
1: Yes. I didn't like it.
3: Well, I wish you'd tell Miss Craig it was you that done it, sir. She'll be thinking it was one of us.
1: I'll tell her all about it, Mrs. Harrell.
3: I'll get the dustpan, sir, and sweep it up.
1: And just leave it there, Mrs. Harrell. Go and have your dinner.
3: Now, ain't you coming in, Mr. Craig?
1: No, I don't want a thing. I'm just going to sit here and smoke.
3: Yes, sir.
0: Walter! Did something fall down there?
1: No. Nothing fell.
0: I'm sure it sounded as though the house fell down.
1: Maybe it did, Harriet. I'm just sitting here, wondering.

0: morning, Mrs. Harold. Has the morning paper come?
1: Yes, ma'am. Mr. Craig's reading it out on the porch.
0: Well, what is he doing up so early?
1: Well, I don't think he was to bed, ma'am. He was sitting here in this big chair last night, and again when I come in this morning...
0: What are you sweeping up there, Mrs. Harold?
1: Why, it's that center ornament from the mantel, Miss Craig. It got broke last night.
0: What? Oh, my Lord, not that beautiful statuette.
1: It certainly is too bad.
0: It's a beautiful thing, a beautiful, beautiful thing. I suppose Maisie broke it for spite, didn't she?
1: Mr. Craig said he broke it, Miss Craig. Said he didn't like it.
0: Tell Maisie I want to see her.
1: Well, she isn't here, Miss Craig. She left already. Mr. Craig said he'd tell you all about it, ma'am.
0: All right, Mrs. Harold. Take those pieces out of here.
1: Yes, ma'am.
0: Walter! Come in here for a moment, will you?
2: Good morning, Harriet.
0: Oh, Walter, what does the paper say about the Passmore thing?
2: You're quite safe, Harriet. Fergus's brother got in last night from Pittsburgh with a letter Fergus had written to him, intimating his intentions.
0: Then Fergus did it himself. I always told you he was jealous of his wife.
2: He did it because she was dishonest.
0: Well, isn't it lucky I didn't allow you to telephone last night and make a show of us all? Now, listen, Walter, don't go out there to the funeral or anything. There's no use starting anything now when it's all over.
2: Anything else on your mind?
0: Well, yes, there is. I want to know about that ornament that was broken here last night. Mrs. Harold says you told her you broke it.
2: So I did.
0: What were you doing, leaning against the mantelpiece as usual?
2: No, I smashed it, purposely.
0: But why? Why would you deliberately break a beautiful, expensive thing like that?
2: I didn't break it.
0: But you just said you did.
2: I said I smashed it into 1,000 pieces. And then I smoked cigarettes, one after another, until I had your sanctum sanctorum here all nice and messy and littered up with ashes and cigarette butts. Oh, I was really a whale of a fellow around here for about an hour last night. You should have seen me.
0: Did you go out of your mind?

0: Mind?
1: Well, I was never clearer in my mind. I was going to smash all the little ornaments. Those gods you'd set up in this temple here and were worshiping before me. I was going to put my house in order, including my wife, and rule it with a rod of iron.
0: Oh, Walter.
1: Well, I don't wonder that it amuses you. It amused me, too, when I realized the truth of what you called me, a romantic fool. But I'm sorry you didn't see me anyway. I think you would at least have appreciated the sincerity of my attempt to continue here as your husband.
0: What do you mean, your attempt?
1: The role is just not for me, Harriet. I can only play a romantic part.
2: Ethel, dear child, what are you doing up so early?
0: Harriet, I must go home. I'm too troubled in my mind to stay here any longer.
2: Oh, now, Ethel, I'm sure you're upsetting yourself unnecessarily. Anyway, you can't go immediately.
0: I must.
2: There's no train until the 9:17.
0: It's a quarter of nine now.
2: Well, all right, dear. I can get a cab in 5 minutes. There's no use calling it already.
0: I really should call Jean long distance. I simply left him a note when I rushed away from school. He won't know what to think.
2: Well, I wouldn't worry myself too much about what he'll think, dear. I want you to consider very seriously what I've said to you. You're not married to Mr. Fredericks yet. Now, don't let him hurry you.
0: I don't know what to do, Aunt Harriet.
2: Just think it over, dear. You don't want to be a burden to him, do you?
0: Of course not.
2: Well, what else would you be? Now, just remember, there's no hurry about anything. Now, go into the breakfast room, dear. Mrs. Howell will give you your breakfast.
0: Oh, Aunt Harriet, I couldn't touch a thing.
2: You can't start on that trip home without something, Ethel.
3: Yes, I have them here in my bag, Mrs. Harold.
0: Oh, is that Miss Austin? I haven't had a chance to speak to her yet.
2: Well, you'll have time after you've eaten, dear. Go on in.
0: All right, Aunt Harriet.
3: Just put them out on the porch, Mrs. Harold.
4: All right, Miss Austin.
3: Then they'll be ready when the taxi comes. Oh.
5: Harriet.
2: Are you leaving already, Miss Austin?
5: Yes, I always like to get an early start.
2: Are your things ready?
5: Yes, Mrs. Harold helped me to pack last night. I'm taking 2 bags. I'll send an expressman for the rest.
2: What are your plans, if I may ask?
5: You may. I'm going to the Ritz now. After that, I'll do what I've always wanted to do, travel. Far and wide, so that I shan't become little. I have a deadly fear of that.
2: Have you seen Walter this morning?
5: No. I'll write to him and let him know where I am.
2: Well, do that. He'll be so interested.
5: Yes, I think he will. And now, if you'll excuse me, Harriet, I'll sit on the porch until my taxi comes.
4: Your bags are outside, Miss Austin.
3: Thank you, Mrs. Harold. Goodbye, Harriet. I hope you never have regrets.
2: So, goodbye. Mrs. Harold, my niece is in the breakfast room. I want you to give her some breakfast.
4: I've left everything ready out there, Miss Gregg.
2: Why, where are you going?
4: I'm going with Miss Austin, ma'am.
2: Indeed.
4: She was telling me last night she was going to leave here, and I said I thought I'd be leaving pretty soon myself. So she said if I was going anyway, she'd like to have me with her.
2: Without giving me any notice?
4: You didn't give Maisie much notice, Miss Gregg.
2: You understand that I shall have to tell Miss Hewlett?
4: Oh, Miss Hewlett knows. Tell you the truth, she's surprised I didn't leave long ago. She told me when I come here, if I stayed a month, I'd be the first one out of 7 that did.
2: What about your keys?
4: I left them all on your dressing table upstairs and the money I had left over.
2: Well, I'll just go and check up before you go.
4: You just do that, Miss Gregg.
2: And I hope your next place will be as easy as this one has been.
4: Oh, don't you worry about me, Miss Gregg. Nobody belonging to me ever died in the poorhouse.
6: How do you do? My name is Fredericks. I'd like to see Miss Landreth, if I could.
4: Oh, come in, please, sir. I think Miss Landreth is just having her breakfast.
0: I think I'd better get my things out, Harriet. It must be... Jane!
7: Hello, Ethel.
0: Jane, something's happened to Mother.
7: Oh, no, no, not a thing, dear. Not that I know of. Oh, don't cry, darling. Please, now don't. Look, I just came because I couldn't reach you on the phone. I didn't know what to think, that was all.
0: I'm going back home right away. I never should have left.
7: All right, I'll go with you. You better sit down, honey. You look sort of pale.
0: Well, I've been so worried.
8: been worried about you, too.
0: When I told Aunt Harriet about our engagement, she didn't approve, and that upset me more than ever.
7: Well, why didn't she approve?
0: Several reasons. I'll tell you on the train.
7: Well, you make me uneasy.
0: She didn't make me think of not marrying you, but whether it might not be wise to postpone it.
7: Oh, no, no. It wouldn't be wise, darling. It isn't a good idea to postpone a thing like marriage. So many things can happen, and I don't want anything to happen.
0: Oh, Jean, darling.
9: Oh, I beg your pardon.
0: Oh, Uncle Walter, please come in. This is Mr. Fredericks, the young man I'm engaged to marry.
9: Well, I certainly am glad to meet you.
7: A pretty lucky fellow, don't you think, Mr. Gray?
9: I should say so. Is it all set?
7: Well, I hope so, though Ethel seems to feel a little nervous about it.
0: Oh, it isn't that. I was saying I discussed it with Aunt Harriet, and she seemed to think I hadn't considered it enough.
9: What did she want you to consider?
0: Well, she said, on account of my age, she didn't think I appreciated the practical side of marriage enough.
9: That's the one side of marriage that shouldn't be appreciated too much, Ethel. It's a lack of faith in each other.
7: Right, Mr. Craig. The thing to consider is whether we love each other.
9: Of course. And one other thing. Whether or not you're both absolutely honest with each other. It doesn't seem to me that there's very much else to worry about.
0: We're going back on the 917, Uncle Walter. Would you know the number of the taxi cab company?
9: You won't need a cab. I'm leaving right now. I'll drive you.
0: Oh, that'd be very kind.
9: I'll go get the car. It won't take me a minute.
7: Ethel, did your aunt tell you that I called you last night?
0: No, she didn't.
7: I called here about 7 o'clock. She said you were asleep.
0: I couldn't have been. Well, anyway, she might have known I'd want to talk to you. And she didn't tell me this morning, either. I'm going to ask her about it. Aunt Harriet? Aunt Harriet? I want to say goodbye to her anyway.
7: I'll wait outside, Ethel.
0: Don't you want to meet her?
7: I don't think she wants to meet me.
10: Were you calling me, Ethel?
0: Yes, Aunt Harriet.
10: Did you have your breakfast?
0: No, I'm leaving. Uncle Walter's going to drive Mr. Fredericks and me to the station.
2: Mr. Fredericks? Oh, where is he? I should like to meet him.
0: He thought you probably wouldn't care to.
2: How absurd. Why not?
0: Aunt Harriet, why didn't you call me last night when Mr. Fredericks telephoned?
2: Because you were asleep, dear.
0: I wasn't asleep.
2: I sent Maisie to your room. She said your door was closed.
0: She could have rapped.
2: Well, what was the sense of upsetting you, dear?
0: Because it was important.
2: I asked him if it was important, and if he wanted to leave a message, and he said no.
0: Why didn't you tell me this morning that he'd called?
2: Now, please, Ethel, dear, I shan't answer any more questions about Mr. Fredericks. He's going back with you, I suppose.
0: Yes.
2: Well, I'm glad you won't have to go make the trip alone.
0: Aunt Harriet, is Uncle Walter leaving you?
2: What on earth put that into your head, Ethel?
0: Something he said when I told him I was going to be married to Mr. Fredericks. He said the only thing we needed to consider was whether or not we were absolutely honest with each other. And I was wondering if he'd found out.
2: Found out what?
9: Ethel, you all set?
0: Yes, Uncle Walter. Goodbye, Aunt Harriet.
2: Goodbye, dear. I'll write you as soon as I get home.
0: Yes,
2: do, dear, and let me know how your mother is.
0: Yes. I'm ready, Uncle Walter.
9: Well, you get in the car, Ethel. I'll be right with you.
2: Are you going to the office now, Walter?
9: Yes, it's nearly 9 o'clock. I left the key to the garage and some papers for you upstairs, Harriet. If you should want me for the next week or two, I'll be at the Ritz.
2: Oh, now listen to me, Walter. Craig, you're surely not serious about leaving this house.
9: Well, I should think that would please you. It's so practical.
2: Oh, don't try to be funny. What's so practical about a man walking out and leaving his wife and his home?
9: I have no wife to leave. For you've neither loved nor honored me.
2: Well, you married me, whether I did or not.
9: And you married a house. And I'll see that you have it, just as though I were here.
2: You'll be here, unless I'm very much mistaken.
9: You don't know your man, Harriet.
2: But what did I do last night that was so terrible?
9: You showed your hand, that was all.
2: I kept you from making a fool of yourself.
9: And you showed me how I could avoid making a fool of myself in the future.
2: Well, you're certainly not beginning very auspiciously, I can tell you that.
9: Well, at least now I'll be a self-respecting fool. And that's something I never could be if I stayed here.
1: knowing that you hadn't...
2: Please respect your judgment.
1: Oh, don't try to soften the blow, Harriet, because I assure you it isn't necessary. But I wonder that with all your wisdom, it never occurred to you that one can't play a dishonest game indefinitely.
2: I haven't played any dishonest game.
1: Possibly not, according to your standards. But I think you have. And I think in your heart you know you have. And that's the rock that you and I are splitting on, Harriet. If this Passmore affair hadn't revealed you, something else would have. So my going may as well be today as tomorrow. Goodbye, Harriet.
2: Walter.
1: Goodbye, Harriet.
8: Telegram for Mrs. Walter Craig?
1: Inside.
8: Okay.
2: Yes?
8: Telegram. Sign here.
2: Oh. Thank you.
8: Thank you.

0: Good morning, Mrs. Craig. May I come in?
1: Mr. Spencer.
0: Good morning. I do hope you'll pardon my walking in without ringing, but I thought Mrs. Austin would be down and I wanted to bring her these roses. I was telling her yesterday I'd bring her over some. She was saying that she admired white roses so much, and I have so many over there right now.
1: I haven't seen her yet this morning.
0: Well, if you'll just tell her I left them.
1: Yes, I shall. Thanks ever so much.
0: Oh, have you had any word about your sister this morning, Mrs. Craig? I saw the boy with the telegram and I wondered. Miss Austin was telling me yesterday that she was quite ill.
1: She died this morning at 6 o'clock.
0: Oh, dear, dear, dear. That's too bad.
1: I had no idea she was so ill. I should never have come back.
0: Dear, dear, dear, I'm so sorry. Oh, I shouldn't have bothered you at all.
1: That's quite all right.
0: But I'm sure you have my sympathy.
1: Thank you.
0: I do hope you'll let me know, Mrs. Craig, if there's any way that I can be of service to you.
1: Thank you very much. I don't think there's anything anybody can do.
0: I suppose you'll have to go right back up there again, won't you?
1: I don't know whether I shall be able to or not, to tell you the truth, Mrs. Frazier. It's been such a strain.
0: Oh, yes, these long illnesses are dreadful. But I hope you won't hesitate to let me know if there's anything I can do.
1: That's very kind of you. I'll give these roses to Miss Austin when I see her.
0: If you will, please. I'm terribly sorry. I'll run over again.

0: You have just heard the Best Plays production of Craig's Wife by George Kelly, starring Judith Evelyn and John Beale. And here again is your host, drama critic John Chapman.
1: It was Annie Austin who said, "People who live to themselves, Harriet, are generally left to themselves." Well, what did you think of this Best Play? Was it a man's play or a woman's? You might start arguing about it after I finish. But first, you should be told about next week's piece. It's another melodrama, and one of the cleverest and most suspenseful. The title is Night Must Fall. The author, Emlyn Williams, wrote it for himself so that he might play a particularly evil hotel bellboy. Our cast will include Alfred Drake as Dan, a sweet-talking bellboy with murder in his soul, and the beloved Mary Boland as the old lady who befriends him. Another member of the company will be Carmen Matthews. This is Chapman saying goodbye till next week.

Craig's Wife by George Kelly was adapted for radio by Clarice Ross. Heard in the cast were Irene Hubbard as Mrs. Harold, Patricia Hosley as Maisie, Jane Webb as Ethel, Virginia Payne as Mrs. Frazier, Ethel Wilson as Aunt Austin, John Gibson as Billy Burkmeyer, Ross Martin as Officer Cattell, and William Redfield as Gene Fredericks. Best Plays is an NBC production supervised by William Welch and directed by Fred Wade. This is Robert Denton speaking.

0: 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KFI.
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2: Over a store, but there's a tree in the yard. 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I like poor people, Mama always said.

0: more Columbia feature from the pages of the Worries known and loved by millions. 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
1: Yes, there's a tree that grows in... Tonight for Margaret LaWorth's version for listening of A Tree Grows in... Fortunate in having a very wonderful cast. Rosemary Rice as Francie, Edwin Bruce as Neely, with Charlotte Holland and Frank Reddick as Katie and Johnny, and Betty Gard as Aunt Sissy. And shrill with a die above it on the top fire escape landing sits a girl.
2: Yes, Mama. Francie, are you...
3: Unless Bushwick Avenue started to run down. You can be as fine as you please.
2: Oh, Mama, thanks.
3: And taking...
4: Not another word, prima donna.
2: Yes?
4: Why, it goes in the lapel. Now,
2: why does he pretend? Why do I love him so?
3: Somebody can't afford to move it. I know what to do with it.
2: Could we have it now?
3: Then...
5: And that will be all.
3: Thank you, Miss Tinmorton.
5: I teach it. Customary.
3: We have everything we can. And you're going,
2: Mama.
3: Because you're going to know things.
2: That coffee as we were.
6: I want to look at the fire engine.
2: We'll come back and look at it tomorrow, but we won't get a tree tonight if we don't hurry.
6: Oh, we really have to. You hear? He's tired and comes home to rest.
2: That's not what...
6: What do they know? We've got the best mother and father in the whole world, and nobody can say anything against them.
7: Oh, Johnny. You mean they got it worked because I haven't a job? Maybe they are. I'm liable, see?
8: Oh.
7: Me
8: after that. But you're different, kid. Come on home.
6: I like it better like this without trimmings. Don't you like it with growing in the woods?
7: Yeah.
6: Hold me tight, John. Writer. I'm going to write stories and make lots of money so Mama won't have to work anymore.
5: I've asked you to stay out of school because I want to talk to you.
6: Heather.
5: And other kids wouldn't. Francis, I want to talk to you about the compositions you write. Subject. That story about those poor... Where in the world would you get thwarted?
6: Oh, but they're true. I mean...
5: Ask you one these hard compositions.
6: Wait, come on. Neely, what's the matter?
9: You gotta come right away. Papa didn't come home last night or this afternoon. Mama's awful worried. She asked me to get you.
5: Hello on the block and can sing a song. Don't mean you can treat your mother like...
6: Oh, Papa and Sissy are...
5: I brought some bologna and bread, but, well, I got the Police Gazette. That'll be something.
6: Where is he?
10: Not for two nights now.
6: Running a place like this. And if there weren't something here, it's where he gets...
10: Hey, Johnny, but...
5: I know you don't. You've been married...
6: He's done the best he could. That's all any of us. Diary. He's been...
10: All day.
6: I'm sorry, Mr. Houses. I want loaves of leftover bread, nickel loaves. My father's on a trip.
5: Ever. Maybe she'd...
6: Mother doesn't want help from you, nor do any of us. What's happened?
10: Yeah, unconscious, drunk.
6: What is it? What are you all doing here?
9: Francie.
6: Let me through, Aunt Sissy. What is it, Aunt Sissy?
5: Come in here, child. I am Amelia to stay home.
11: For a long time. Thomas. Flowers.
5: 27, 8, $29 left. That's water over the dam, Katie. The
3: pow.
5: We could make out. If I...
3: That. There's only one thing.
5: My children are going to be the first in the Norton family to get diplomas.
3: Can you eat a diploma? I know.
5: Francie's going to school.
10: Good afternoon, Francie. You are Francie, aren't you?
6: Yes.
10: You know me, don't you?
6: You're...
10: Hey, you know, you're getting real pretty, Francie. I always thought it'd be nice to have a little girl like... At your service, ma'am.
3: I didn't know that.
5: And the business, he's a good man, Mr. McGarrity. Never forget that.
10: I know how things are with you. Firing that for a long time. Help back kitchen, cutting up cheese. I'd pay him $4 each a week.
5: A child of mine will be working in a saloon.
6: Mama, he doesn't seem to...
5: Sells hard drinks, Francie.
6: But in the back kitchen, $8 a week. He's trying to be kind.
12: If I were a woman like Mama and Aunt Sissy, the bad words and there are lots of fights, work, maybe...
6: maybe it'll be. I walk the long way so I won't see the school. You've grown up. Let me cut my hair. She says it's a woman's crowning glory, and I have to wear it in braids around my head. With wrapping stems and artificial flowers ain't much of a job, and it won't last long, so don't knock yourself out. Goes down like a goody good.
12: Ah, she has no song, new girl. She's too busy watching the clock. No, she ain't. She's trying to make a hit with the boss. New girl, you like it here?
6: Yes,
12: new girl likes it here.
6: Ah, you listen to me. Why do all of us are poor? Just like the street.
12: Get you any more that way? New girl likes it.
13: Girl shouldn't cry.
6: Who are you?
13: We're not even acquainted.
6: I talk to you just a little.
9: It certainly worked long hours in that factory.
12: I can't. Boyfriend, Francie's
6: you
12: got...
6: Shut up, Nita. You
12: Why shouldn't they?
5: Fran, but your father... Dorothy. Now, Francie, maybe I was. Dorothy, he's been a good friend, and I have other things to talk to you about. Francie, your factory lets out at 4:30. To say...
6: Wait, home. No school classes, Mama, that I can take after work.
13: At least until I go away.
5: Go and get your Aunt Sissy right away. You better not. Quit reading books and get yourself married, Francie.
6: Oh, and that's the way it's going to be, do you understand? There's Aunt Sissy at the window, come on. 4 months old today. What is it, Neely?
9: Come out in the street. Come on out in the street.
6: Hope it isn't trouble.
9: What difference does it make?
14: Oh, we will. I give him 3 months.
6: Four.
9: Right. And I'm too little.
6: Four. And more's a pretty big thing. Newspapers all day. Study much, but it's a good job. And we meet you without a book. Don't you have any fun?
12: Why, yes.
6: Kid.
5: I'm old enough.
6: You are, but you
5: are.
6: Well, sort of. Call me, he's in the army, and, well, that's what I waver about.
12: I don't understand.
6: Can't get a girl for his buddy. I'll never get to fancy you gotta. I don't trust most.
5: Oh, hey, look. There they are now. The two.
14: Long phone call.
5: I guess so.
14: No reason you should be stuck.
5: Down. I.
14: Oh, and guy in a lonely city?
6: We can't stay long. They watch the bridge, whether it grows any place but Brooklyn. Going to marry her?
14: I'm going over, but I'm coming back.
6: Maybe.
12: Better? Who's it for?
9: You.
12: I thought...
6: Keeping it. Give it to me, Neely. Give it to me this minute.
9: Francie. Francie.
5: Give her the letter, Neely.
6: Okay. It three times now, and I don't believe it. Maybe if I tell you, Diary, you told me to thank you for being so nice. Wish you luck.
5: Mama, Mama. They're all so kind. Escape, I think.
9: Mooning over that.
5: Oh, good. How do you know? Everybody's got weaknesses.
9: Good news for him.
5: What?
9: I'm a Ben Blake.
6: Oh, Pat. I was...
5: Auntie nearly saw Ben Blake today. He's coming out to see...
6: A little girl with pigtails.
5: Yes, I was looking at her.
6: Ben, just like she is when you first started to sit... I didn't notice. They chopped it.
5: And you'll be a little tree. Back someday and talk to you.
15: This channel is currently offline for essential maintenance and will be back as soon as...
16: Your network.
6: Girl would have gotten you with her.
12: Spider, I'm going to write stories and make lots of money so Mama won't have to work anymore.
5: I've asked you to stay out of school because I want to talk to you.
12: Yes. So we could go together.
5: And other kids would. Francis, I want to talk to you about the compositions you write. Subject. That story about those poor. Where in the world would you get thwarted? Yes.
6: I suppose.
5: Ask you one these hard compositions.
9: What's the matter?
13: You gotta come right away. Papa didn't come home last night or this afternoon. Mama's awful worried. She asked me to get you.
5: Hello on the block and can sing a song. Don't mean to.
6: Papa and Sissy are.
5: I brought some bologna and bread, but, I got the Police Gazette. That'll be something.
6: Where is he?
16: Not for two nights now.
4: Hey, Johnny, but...
6: I know you don't. You've been married. I saw any of diary, writing. He's been...
4: Well, what is all day?
6: I'm sorry, Mr. Houses. I want loaves of leftover bread, nickel loaves. My father's on a trip.
4: Maybe she'd...
6: Mother doesn't want help from you, nor do any of us. Good day. What's happened?
17: Yeah, unconscious.
4: Drunk.
6: What is it? What are you all doing here?
13: Francis.
6: Let me through. Aunt Sissy, what is it, Aunt Sissy?
5: Come in here, child. I and Amelia to stay home.
11: Out for a long time. Thomas. Flowers. 27, 8, 29. $1.29 left.
5: That's water over the dam, Katie. The pow.
11: We could make out.
5: If I could. There's only one thing.
11: My children are going to be the first in the northern.
5: Can you eat a diploma? I know.
11: Nancy's going to school.
16: Good afternoon, Francie. You are Francie, aren't you?
6: Yes.
16: You know me, don't you?
6: You're
16: getting real pretty, Francie. Always thought it'd be nice to have a little girl like you. At your service, ma'am.
5: I didn't know that. And the business he's
11: in, Mr. McGarrity. Never forget that.
16: Oh, how things are with you. Iron that for a long time. Out back kitchen, cutting up cheese. That may be your boy and girl. I'd pay them $4 each a week.
11: Child of mine will be working in a saloon.
6: Doesn't seem to
5: sell hard drinks, Francie.
6: But in the back kitchen, $8 a week. He's trying to be kind.
5: Poor.
6: If I were a woman like Mama and Aunt Sissy, they're bad words and there are lots of fights. Work. Maybe it'll be. I walked a long way so I won't see the school. You've grown up. Let me cut my hair. She says it's a woman's crowning glory and I have to wear it in braids around my head. Well, it ain't much of a job, and it won't last long, so don't knock yourself out. Those don't like a goody good.
12: Ah, she got no song, new girl. She's too busy watching the clock.
18: No, she ain't. She's trying to make a hit with the boss. Maybe she's all...
12: New girl, you like it here?
18: Yes,
12: new girl likes it here.
18: Now, you listen to me. White of us are poor. Don't get you any more that way.
12: New girl,
16: girl shouldn't cry.
18: Who are you?
16: We're not even acquainted.
18: I talk to you just a little.
5: Hey, gee, it certainly worked long hours in that factory.
18: I can't help it, can I?
5: Now, don't you quarrel.
11: Charity. Now, Francie, maybe I was.
5: I went by your factory this afternoon.
11: Francie, your factory lets out at 4:30 to save gas light.
6: Straight home? School classes, Mama, that I can take after work.
16: At least until I go away.
11: Francie. Go and get your Aunt Sissy right away.
5: Hey, for a girl on the streets alone.
6: Will you,
11: Francie? You better not. You're with him.
6: Ben?
11: Quit reading books and get yourself married, Francie.
6: There's Aunt Sissy at the window. Come on. Today. What is it, Neely?
13: Come out in the street. Come on out in the
6: hope it isn't trouble.
13: What difference does it make?
4: Oh, we will. I give him 3 months.
6: I don't.
11: Neely.
13: What?
6: Four.
13: Right. And I'm too little.
6: Four. And more's a pretty big thing. Four. Bigger than Brooklyn.
11: Newspapers all day. Study much.
17: But it's a good job.
19: Thank you.
17: I'm old enough.
19: You are, but you're...
17: Are?
19: Well, sort of.
17: Of course, we haven't said any death. Can't get a girl for his buddy. I'll never get Nancy Agata. I don't trust most...
19: Oh, hey, look. There they are now. The two...
20: Long phone call.
19: I guess so. And her fiancé.
20: No reason you should be stuck.
19: Just down... I...
20: Oh, and guy in a lonely city?
19: Boss kept me after tonight, and then I...
20: Well, you're here, and that's all that matters. I got...
19: But we can't stay long. They watch the bridge, whether it grows any place but Brooklyn. Going to marry her.
20: I'm going over, but I'm coming back.
19: Maybe.
17: Better? Who's it for?
19: You.
17: I thought...
19: Keeping it. Give it to me, Neely. Give it to me this minute.
17: Francie.
19: Oh, Francie.
17: Give her the letter, Neely.
19: Okay. But it's three times now. And I don't... Maybe if I tell you, Diary, told me to thank you for being so nice to him in Brooklyn. Both wish you luck.
17: Mama.
19: Oh, so kind. Escape, I think.
17: Mooning over that.
19: Everybody's got weaknesses.
17: Good news for him.
19: What?
17: Him or Ben Blake.
19: Auntie nearly saw Ben Blake today. He's coming out to see
17: a little girl with pigtails.
19: Yes, I was looking at her. Ben, just like she is when you first started to sit.
17: Otis, they chopped it down.
19: You little tree. Back someday and talk to you.
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22: He's going to get a few words from me. Fellow on the block and can sing a song. Don't mean he can treat your mother like...
23: Oh, Papa and Sissy,
22: I brought some bologna and bread, but, well, I got the Police Gazette. That'll be something.
23: Where is he?
24: Not for two nights now.
23: Run in a place like this. And if they weren't coming here, it's where he gets...
24: Hey, Johnny, but...
23: I know you don't. You've been married. He's done the best he could. That's all any of us. Diary. Writing. He's the...
24: Okay.
23: I'm sorry, Mr. Houser. I want... Folds of leftover bread, nickel loaves. My father's on a trip.
24: Maybe she'd...
23: Mother doesn't want help from you, nor do any of us. What's happened?
24: Yeah, unconscious, drunk.
23: What is it? What are you all doing here?
22: Francie.
23: Let me through. Aunt Sissy, what is it, Aunt Sissy?
22: Come in here, child. I'm Amelia to stay home.
19: Oh, for a long time. Flowers. 27, 8, $29.29 left.
22: That's water over the dam, Katie. The pow.
19: We could make out.
22: If I could. There's only one thing.
19: My children are going to be the first in the Norton family to get diploma.
22: Can you eat a diploma? I know.
19: Francie's going to school.
24: Afternoon, Francie. You are Francie, aren't you?
19: Yes.
24: You know me, don't you?
19: You're my...
24: Hey, you know, you're getting real pretty, Francie. I always thought it'd be nice to have a little girl like you. Service, ma'am.
19: I didn't know that. And the business, he's a good man, Mr. McGarrity. Never forget that.
24: I know how things are with you. Iron that for a long time. Help back kitchen, cutting up cheese. I'd pay him $4 each a week.
19: A child of mine will be working in a saloon.
23: Doesn't seem to
19: sells hard drink, Francie.
23: But in the back kitchen, $8 a week. He's trying to be kind.
19: If I were a woman like Mama and Aunt Sissy, the bad words and there are lots of fights. Work. Maybe it'll be. I walked a long way, so I won't see the school. You've grown up. Let me cut my hair. She says it's a woman's crowning glory, and I have to wear it in braids around my head. Wrapping stems and artificial flowers ain't much of a job, and it won't last long, so don't knock yourself out. Those don't like a goody good.
12: Yeah, she got no song, new girl. She's too busy watching the clock.
25: No, she ain't. She's trying to make a hit with the boss.
12: Maybe. New girl, you like it here?
25: Yes.
12: New girl likes it here.
25: Who
12: you listen to me. White all of us are poor. Just like the street.
25: Get you any more that way. new girl like
0: that. Girl shouldn't cry.
25: Who are you?
0: We're not even acquainted.
25: I talk to you just a little.
1: What is it? She has certainly worked long hours in that factory.
25: I can't.
1: Wait, Fran. Francie's
25: oh,
1: got...
25: Shut up, Nita. No one...
1: Why shouldn't they?
22: Fran, but your father... Marty. Now, Francie, maybe I was. Marty, he's been a good friend and have other things to talk to you about. Francie, your factory lets out at 4:30. To say...
25: Wait, home. No school classes, Mama, that I can take after...
0: At least until I go away.
22: Go and get your Aunt Sissy, right away. Yes. Here's for a girl on the streets alone.
25: Will you
22: see? You better not. Quit reading books and get yourself married, Francie.
25: Oh, and that's the way it's going to be, do you understand? There's Aunt Sissy at the window, come on. 4 months old today. What is it, Neely?
1: Come out in the street. Come on out in the street.
25: Hope it isn't trouble.
1: What difference does it make?
2: Oh, we will. I give him 3 months.
25: I don't... Neely.
1: What?
25: War.
1: Right. And I'm too little.
25: War. And war's a pretty big thing.
22: Newspapers all day. Study much. But it's a good job.
25: And we need you without a book. Don't you have any fun?
22: Why, yes.
25: Kid. I'm old enough.
22: You are, but you're...
25: Are?
22: Well, sort of.
25: Call me, he's in the army, and... Well, that's what I want. Get a girl for his buddy. I'll never get to answer you, gotta. I don't trust most... Here they are now. It's too...
2: Long phone call.
25: I guess so.
2: No reason you should be stuck.
25: I...
2: Oh, and guy in a lonely city?
25: Boss kept me after tonight, and... We can't stay long. They watch the bridge. Whether it grows any place but Brooklyn. Going to marry her?
0: I'm going over, but I'm coming back.
25: Maybe.
1: Better? Who's it for?
25: You.
1: I saw
25: it. Keeping it. Give it to me, Neely. Give it to me this minute.
1: Francie.
25: Francie.
22: Give her the letter, Neely.
25: Okay.
22: Three times now, and I don't believe it. Maybe if I tell you, darling, told me to thank you for being so nice to him in Brooklyn. Both wish you luck.
25: Mama.
22: You're so kind. I'll escape, I think.
1: Mooning over that.
22: Oh, good. How do you know? Everybody's got weaknesses.
1: Good news for him.
22: What?
25: Oh, Pat. I was...
22: Auntie nearly saw Ben Blake today. He's coming out to see...
25: A little girl with pink hair.
22: Yes, I was looking at her.
25: Ben, just like she is when you first started to sit. Otis.
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22: $29 left.
3: That's water over the dam, Katie. The
22: bow.
3: We could make out. If I could. There's only one thing.
22: My children are going to be the first in the northern town.
3: Can you eat a diploma?
22: I know. Francie's going to school.
7: Good afternoon, Francie. Hey, you are Francie, aren't you?
25: Yes.
7: You know me, don't you?
25: You're
7: hey, you know, you're getting real pretty, Francie. Always thought it'd be nice to have a little girl like...
25: What?
7: At your service, ma'am.
22: I didn't know that. And the business he... And Mr. McGarrity. Never forget that.
7: Oh, how things are with you. Iron that for a long time. Out back kitchen, cutting up cheese. That may be your boy and girl. I'd pay them $4 each a week.
22: Child of mine will be working in a saloon.
25: Doesn't seem to...
22: Sells hard drinks, Francie.
25: But in the back kitchen, $8 a week. He's trying to be kind.
22: I were a woman like Mama and Aunt Sissy. There are bad words and there are lots of fights. Work. Maybe it'll be... I walked a long way so I won't see the school. You're grown up. Let me cut my hair. She says it's a woman's crowning glory and I have to wear it in braids around my head.
5: Well, this ain't much of a job, and it won't last long, so don't knock yourself out. Those don't like a goody good.
25: Ah, she got no song, new girl. She's too busy, she ain't. She's trying to make a hit with the boss. Maybe she's all new girl. You like it here?
23: Yes.
25: New girl likes it here.
23: Now you listen to me. Well, but they're poor. Don't get you any more that way.
25: New girl likes it.
0: Girl shouldn't cry.
23: Who are you?
0: We're not even acquainted.
23: I talk to you just a little.
5: Hey, gee, it certainly worked long hours in that factory.
23: I can't.
11: Charity. Now, Francie, maybe I was. I went by your factory this afternoon. Francie, your factory lets out at 4:30 to say gaslight.
23: Straight home? These school classes, Mama, that I can take after work.
0: At least until I go away.
23: Francie.
11: Go and get your Aunt Sissy right away. Hey, for a girl on the streets alone.
23: Will you help me?
11: You better not. Quit reading books and get yourself married, Francie.
23: There's Aunt Sissy at the window. Come on. 4 months older, Dave. What is it, Neely?
5: Come out in the street. Come on out in the
23: hope it isn't trouble.
5: What difference does it make?
8: Oh, we will. I'll give them 3 months.
23: I don't know. Neely.
5: What?
23: Four.
5: Right. And I'm too little.
23: Four. And war's a pretty big thing.
11: Newspapers all day. Study much, but it's a good job. And when you
5: kid,
23: I'm old enough.
5: You are, but you're
23: are.
5: Well, sort of.
23: Of course we haven't. Can't get a girl for his buddy. I'll never get them to Yagata. I don't trust most.
5: Oh, hey, look.
23: There they are now. The two.
8: Long phone call.
23: I guess so. And her fiance.
8: No reason you should be stuck.
23: Just down. I.
8: Oh, and guy in a lonely city?
23: The boss kept me after tonight, and then I...
8: Well, you're here, and that's all that matters. I got...
23: But we can't stay long. They watch the brother it grows any place but Brooklyn. I'm going to marry her.
20: I'm going over, but I'm coming back.
23: Maybe.
5: Better? Who's it for?
23: You.
5: I thought...
23: Keeping it. Give it to me, Neely. Give it to me this minute.
5: Francie, it's a fella. Francie,
11: give her the letter, Neely.
23: Okay.
5: Read it three times now... And I don't. Maybe if I tell you, Diary, it'll make it.
23: Told me to thank you for being so nice to him in Brooklyn. Both wish you luck. And listen.
5: Mama.
11: Oh, so kind. Escape, I think.
5: Mooning over there.
11: What do you know? Everybody's got weaknesses.
5: Good news for him.
11: What?
5: Him of Ben Blake. Having a last look.
11: Yes, I know. Nancy nearly saw Ben Blake today. He's coming out to see
23: a little girl with pigtails.
11: Yes, I was looking at her. Like she is when you first started to sit.
23: Otis, they chopped it
5: down. You'll see a little tree.
23: Back someday and talk to you.
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23: Woman like Mama and Aunt Sissy. The bad words and there are lots of fights.
5: Work.
23: Maybe it'll be. I walked a long way so I won't see the school. You've grown up. Let me cut my hair. She says it's a woman's crowning glory and I have to wear it in braids around my head. Wrapping stems and artificial flowers ain't much of a job and it won't last long, so don't knock yourself out. Those don't like a goody good.
25: Ah, she got no song, new girl. She's too busy watching the clock.
23: No, she ain't. She's trying to make a hit with the boss.
25: New girl, you like it here?
23: Yes.
25: New girl likes it here.
23: Now you listen to me. Why do all of us are poor? Just like the street.
5: Get you any more that way.
23: New girl likes it.
0: Girl shouldn't cry.
23: Who are you?
0: We're not even acquainted.
23: I talk to you just a little.
5: Hey, gee, it certainly worked long hours in that factory.
23: I can't.
5: Hey, Fran, Francie's
23: got... Shut up, Neely. No one...
5: Why shouldn't they?
11: Fran, like your father. Charity. Now, Francie, maybe I was. Charity, he's been a good friend and have other things to talk to you about. Francie, factory lets out at 4:30.
23: Stay at home? Any school classes, Mama, that I can take after work?
0: At least until I go away.
11: Go and get your Aunt Sissy right away. Nancy. You better not. Quit reading books and get yourself married, Francie.
23: Oh, and that's the way it's going to be, do you understand? There's Aunt Sissy at the window, come on. 4 months older, Dave. What is it, Neely?
9: Come out in the street. Come on out in the street.
23: Hope it isn't trouble.
9: What difference does it make?
10: Oh, we will. I'll give him 3 months.
23: I don't... Neely.
9: What?
23: Four.
9: Right, and I'm too little.
23: Four. And more's a pretty big thing.
11: Newspapers all day. Study much, but it's a good job.
23: And we need you without a book. Don't you have any fun?
11: Why, yes.
23: Hey, kid. I'm old enough.
9: You are, but you
23: are.
9: Well, sort of.
23: Call me, he's in the army, and well, that's what I want. Get a girl for his buddy. I'll never get Nancy Agata. I don't trust most. Here they are now. It's too
20: long phone call.
23: I guess so.
20: No reason you should be stuck.
23: I.
20: Oh, and guy in a lonely city?
23: Boss kept me after tonight and said we can't stay long. They watched the bridge, whether it grows any place but Brooklyn. Going to marry her.
20: I'm going over, but I'm coming back.
23: Maybe.
9: Better? Who's it for?
23: You.
9: I thought.
23: Keeping it. Give it to me, Neely. Give it to me this minute.
9: Francie.
23: Oh, Francie.
9: Give her the letter, Neely.
23: Okay. Three times now. And I don't believe it. Maybe if I tell you, Diary, told me to thank you for being so nice to him in Brooklyn. Both wish you luck. Listen.
9: Mama.
11: Oh, so kind. I escape, I think.
9: Mooning over that.
11: Oh, good. How do you know? Everybody's got weaknesses.
9: Good news for him.
11: What?
23: Oh, Pat. I was...
11: Nancy, Neely saw Ben Blake today. He's coming out to see
23: a little girl with pigtails.
11: Yes, I was looking at her.
23: Ben, just like she is when you first started to sit.
11: Otis, they chopped it.
23: And you'll hear a little tree.
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23: I can't. Hey, Fran, Francie,
11: you
23: shut
11: up, Neely. No one.
9: But your father.
11: Charity.
9: Now, Francie, maybe I was.
11: Charity, he's been a good friend and other things to talk to you about.
9: By your factory this afternoon.
11: Francie, your factory lets out at 4:30 to take gas light.
23: Straight home? Any school classes, Mama, that I can take after work?
0: At least until I go away.
11: Go and get your Aunt Sissy right away.
9: Hey, for a girl on the streets alone.
23: Would you like to?
11: You better not. Quit reading books and get yourself married, Francie.
23: There's Aunt Sissy at the window. Come on. 4 months older, Dave. What is it, Neely?
9: Come out in the street. Come on out in the street.
23: Hope it isn't trouble. What difference does it make?
10: Oh, we will. I give him 3 months.
23: I don't.
9: Four. Right. And I'm too little.
23: Four. And war's a pretty big thing.
11: Newspapers all day. Study much, but it's a good job. And when
23: you're a kid... I'm old enough.
9: You are, but you're...
23: Are.
9: Well, sort of.
23: Can't get a girl for his buddy. I'll never get Nancy Agata. I don't trust most...
11: Oh, hey, look. There they are now. It's too...
20: Long phone call.
23: I guess so. And her feet... Fiance.
20: No reason you should be stuck.
23: Just down. I.
20: Oh, and guy in a lonely city?
23: Boss kept me after tonight, and then I. Rose any place but Brooklyn. Going to marry her.
20: I'm going over, but I'm coming back.
11: Maybe.
23: Better? Who's it for?
9: You.
4: I thought...
13: Keeping it. Give it to me, Neely. Give it to me this minute.
4: Francie, it's a fella. Francie,
13: give her the letter, Neely.
4: Okay. But it's three times now. And I don't... Maybe if I tell you, Diary, it'll make it...
13: Told me to thank you for being so nice to him in Brooklyn. Both wish you luck.
4: Mama,
13: oh, so kind. I'll escape, I think.
4: Mooning over there?
13: How do you know? Everybody's got weaknesses.
4: Name of Ben Blake. Oh, Pat, I was having a last look.
13: Yes, I know. Nancy nearly saw Ben Blake today. He's coming out to see
4: a little girl with pigtails.
13: Yes, I was looking at her. Ben, just like she is when you first started to sit.
4: Otis. They chopped it, but it's growing.
13: I'd love to be a little tree. Back someday and talk to you.
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0: But maybe we sleep until I go away.
13: Go and get your Aunt Sissy right away. You better not. Quit reading books and get yourself married, Francie.
4: Oh, and that's the way it's going to be, do you understand? There's Aunt Sissy at the window. Come on. What is it, Neely? Come out in the street. Come on out in the street.
13: Hope it isn't trouble. Oh. What difference does it make?
10: Oh, we will. I give him 3 months.
4: I don't... Four.
13: Right. And I'm too little.
4: Four. And more's a pretty big thing. Four. Bigger than Brooklyn.
13: Newspapers all day. Study much, but it's a good job.
4: Have any fun?
13: Why, yes.
4: What of it?
13: Of course, we haven't said any death. Only he's in the army, and... Well, that's what I want. Get a girl for his buddy. I'll never get to answer you, Gotta. I don't trust most...
4: Oh, hey, look. There they are now. The
20: two... Long phone call.
4: I guess so.
20: No reason you should be stuck.
4: Down... I...
20: Oh, and guy in a lonely city?
4: We can't stay long. They watch the bridge. Whether it grows any place but Brooklyn. Going to marry her.
20: I'm going over, but I'm coming back.
4: Maybe.
13: Better? Who's it for?
4: You.
13: I saw
4: it. Keeping it. Give it to me, Neely. Give it to me this minute. Francie.
13: Francie.
4: Give
13: her
4: the letter, Neely.
13: Okay. Now, and I don't if I tell you, Diary, told me to thank you for being so nice to him in Brooklyn. Both wish you luck.
4: Mama.
13: Oh, so kind. I'll escape, I think.
4: Mooning over that.
13: Oh, good. How do you know? Everybody's got weaknesses.
4: Good news for him.
13: What?
4: Name of Ben Blake.
13: Nancy nearly saw Ben Blake today. He's coming out to see
4: a little girl with pigtails.
13: Yes, I was looking at her. Ben, just like she is when you first started to sit.
4: Look, I didn't notice. They chopped it.
13: I'd love to be a little tree. Back someday and talk to you.
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4: I feel older than Mom.
13: What is it, Neely?
4: Come out in the street. Come on out in the street.
13: Hope it isn't trouble. What difference does it make?
10: Oh, we will. I give him 3 months.
4: I don't.
13: Four. Right. And I'm too little.
4: Four.
13: And more's a pretty big thing. Newspapers all day. Study much, but it's a good job. And when
4: you're a kid,
13: I'm old enough.
4: You are, but you're...
13: Are.
4: Well, sort of.
13: Call me, he's in the army, and... Well, that's what I want to you, Gotta. I don't trust most...
4: Oh, hey, look. There they are now.

0: A lonely city?
1: Whether it grows any place but Brooklyn. Going to marry her?
0: I'm going over, but I'm coming back.
1: Maybe.
2: Better? Who's it for?
1: You.
2: I thought.
1: Keeping it. Give it to me, Neely. Give it to me this minute.
2: Francie, that's a fella. Francie.
1: Give her the letter, Neely.
2: Okay.
1: Three times now. And I don't. Maybe if I tell you, darling, told me to thank you for being so nice to him in Brooklyn. Both wish you luck. Listen.
2: Mama.
3: You're so kind. I'll escape, I think.
2: Mooning over there?
3: Oh, good. How do you know? Everybody's got weaknesses.
2: Good news for him.
3: What?
2: I'm a Ben Blake.
1: Oh, Pat, I was having a last look.
3: Yes, I know. Nancy nearly saw Ben Blake today. He's coming out to see
1: a little girl with pigtails.
3: Yes, I was looking at her.
1: Ben, just like she is when you first started to sit. I didn't notice. They chopped it.
2: And you'll be a little tree.
1: Back someday and talk to you.
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5: Have any fun?
6: Why, yes.
5: Only he's in the army, and well, that's what I want. Get a girl for his buddy. I'll never get Nancy Agata. I don't trust most.
6: Oh, hey, look. There they are now.
0: Long phone call.
6: I guess so.
0: No reason you should be stuck.
6: Just down.
0: Lone guy in a lonely city?
1: But we can't stay long. They watch the bridge. Whether it grows any place but Brooklyn. Going to marry her?
0: I'm going over, but I'm coming back.
3: Maybe.
2: Better? Who's it for?
1: You.
2: I thought.
1: Keeping it. Give it to me, Neely. Give it to me this minute.
2: Francie. Francie.
3: Give her the letter, Neely.
1: Okay. Now. And I don't. Maybe if I tell you, darling. Told me to thank you for being so nice to him in Brooklyn. Both wish you luck.
2: Mama.
3: You're so kind. I'll escape, I think.
2: Mooning over there?
3: Oh, good. How do you know? Everybody's got weaknesses.
2: Good news for him.
3: What?
2: I'm a Ben Blake.
3: Nancy nearly saw Ben Blake today.
1: A little girl with pigtails.
3: Yes, I was looking at her.
1: Ben, just like she is when you first started to sit.
2: Look, I didn't notice. They chopped it.
1: And you'll be a little tree. Back someday and talk to you.
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0: No reason you should be stuck.
6: Just down.
0: Lone guy in a lonely city?
6: Boss kept me after tonight, and then
0: well, you're here, and that's all that matters.
1: But we can't stay long. They watch the bridge. Whether it grows any place but Brooklyn. Going to marry her?
0: I'm going over, but I'm coming back.
3: Maybe.
2: Better? Who's it for?
1: You.
2: I thought.
1: Keeping it. Give it to me, Neely. Give it to me this minute.
2: Francie, that's a fella. Francie.
3: Give her the letter, Neely.
1: Okay. But it three times now. And I don't. Maybe if I tell you, darling, it'll make it. Told me to thank you for being so nice to him in Brooklyn. Both wish you luck. Listen.
2: Mama.
3: You're so kind. I'll escape, I think.
2: Mooning over there?
3: How do you know? Everybody's got weaknesses.
2: Good news for him.
3: What?
2: I'm a Ben Blake. Having a last look.
3: Yes, I know. Nancy nearly saw Ben Blake today. He's coming out to see
1: a little girl with pigtails.
3: Yes, I was looking at her.
1: Ben, just like she is when you first started to sit.
2: Notice. They chopped it.
1: And you'll be a little tree. Back someday and talk to you.
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0: whether it grows any place but Brooklyn. Going to marry her.
1: I'm going over, but I'm coming back.
0: Maybe.
2: Better? Who's it for?
0: You.
2: I thought...
0: Keeping it. Give it to me, Neely. Give it to me this minute.
2: Francie. That's a fella. Francie.
0: Give her the letter, Neely.
2: What?
0: Three times now, and I don't believe it. Maybe if I tell you, Diary, told me to thank you for being so nice to him in Brooklyn. Both wish you luck. Listen.
3: Mama.
4: You're all so kind. I'll escape, I think.
2: Mooning over there.
4: Oh, good. How do you know? Everybody's got weaknesses.
2: Good news for him.
4: What?
2: I'm a Ben Blake.
4: Oh, Pat. I was... Auntie Neely saw Ben Blake today. He's coming out to see...
0: A little girl with pigtails.
4: Yes, I was looking at her.
0: Ben, just like she is when you first started to sit. I didn't notice. They chopped it. And you'll hear a little tree. Talk to you.
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4: I want to thank you for helping me out with...
0: Boss kept me out for the night, and then I...
1: Well, you're here, and that's all that matters. I got...
0: But we can't stay long. They watch the bridge, whether it grows any place but Brooklyn. Going to marry her.
1: I'm going over, but I'm coming back.
4: Maybe.
2: Better? Who's it for?
0: You.
2: I thought...
0: Keeping it. Give it to me, Neely. Give it to me this minute.
2: Francie. Francie.
0: Give her the letter, Neely.
2: Okay.
0: But it's three times now, and I don't... Maybe if I tell you, Diary, told me to thank you for being so nice to him in Brooklyn. Both wish you luck. Listen.
3: Mama.
4: You're all so kind. Escape, I think.
2: Mooning over there.
4: Everybody's got weaknesses.
2: Good news for him.
4: What?
2: I'm a Ben Blake.
4: Auntie Neely saw Ben Blake today.
0: A little girl with pigtails.
4: Yes, I was looking at her.
0: Ben, just like she is when you first started to sit. Notice. They chopped it down. You'll hear a little tree. Back someday and talk to you.
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1: I didn't know why, just...
0: Whether it grows any place but Brooklyn. Going to marry her.
1: I'm going over, but I'm coming back.
4: Maybe.
2: Better? Who's it for?
0: You...
2: I thought...
0: Keeping it. Give it to me, Neely. Give it to me this minute.
2: Francie. Francie.
0: Give her the letter, Neely.
2: What?
0: Three times now, and I don't believe it. Maybe if I tell you, Diary, told me to thank you for being so nice to him in Brooklyn. Both wish you luck. Listen.
2: Mama.
4: You're all so kind. I escape, I think.
2: Mooning over there.
4: Oh, good. How do you know? Everybody's got weaknesses.
2: Good news for him.
4: What?
2: I'm a Ben Blake.
4: Oh, Pat. I was... Auntie Neely saw Ben Blake today. He's coming out to see...
0: A little girl with pigtails.
4: Yes, I was looking at her.
0: Ben, just like she is when you first started to sit... Notice. They chopped it. But it's growing. And you'll hear a little tree.
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0: Going to marry her?
1: I'm going over, but I'm coming back.
4: Maybe.
2: Better? Who's it for?
0: You.
2: I thought...
0: Keeping it. Give it to me, Neely. Give it to me this minute.
2: Francie. That's a fella. Francie.
0: Give her the letter, Neely.
2: What?
0: Three times now, and I don't believe it. Maybe if I tell you, Diary, told me to thank you for being so nice to him in Brooklyn. Both wish you luck. Listen.
2: Mama.
4: You're all so kind. I escape, I think.
2: Mooning over there.
4: Oh, good. How do you know? Everybody's got weaknesses.
2: Good news for him.
4: What?
2: I'm a Ben Blake.
4: Pat, I was dancing. Neely saw Ben Blake today. He's coming out to see
0: a little girl with pigtails.
4: Yes, I was looking at her. Ben, just like she is when you first started to sit.
0: I didn't notice. They chopped it. And you'll see a little tree. Talk to you.
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1: My darling, I'm going over, but I'm coming back.
4: Maybe.
0: Better? Who's it for?
4: You.
0: I thought you'd been it. Give it to me, Neely. Give it to me this minute.
2: Francie, it's a fella. Francie.
4: Give her the letter, Neely.
0: Okay.
4: Read it three times now. And I don't.
0: Maybe if I tell you, darling, it'll make it.
4: Told me to thank you for being so nice to him in Brooklyn. Both wish you luck. Listen.
0: Mama.
4: You're so kind. I'll escape, I think.
2: Mooning over there.
4: How do you know? Everybody's got weaknesses.
2: Good news for him.
4: What?
2: Name of Ben Blake. Having a last look.
4: Yes, I know. Auntie nearly saw Ben Blake today. He's coming out to see
0: a little girl with pigtails.
4: Yes, I was looking at her. Like she is when you first started to sit.
0: Otis, they chopped it.
2: And you'll see a little tree.
0: Back someday and talk to you.
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0: Supper, Neely. What are you so good
4: at? Maybe.
0: Better? Who's it for?
4: You.
0: I saw it. Keeping it. Give it to me, Neely. Give it to me this minute.
2: Francie. Francie.
4: Give her the letter, Neely.
0: Okay. And I don't believe it. Maybe if I tell you, darling, told me to thank you for being so nice to him in Brooklyn. Both wish you luck.
2: Mama.
4: You're so kind. I'll escape, I think.
2: Mooning over there.
4: Oh, good. How do you know? Everybody's got weaknesses.
2: Good news for him.
4: What?
2: Name of Ben Blake.
4: Auntie nearly saw Ben Blake today. He's coming out to see
0: a little girl with pigtails.
4: Yes, I was looking at her. Ben, just like she is when you first started to sit.
0: Look, I didn't notice. They chopped it.
2: And you'll see a little tree.
0: Back someday and talk to you.
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4: You see, Mr. McGarrett.
0: Better? Who's it for?
4: You.
0: I saw it. Give it to me, Neely. Give it to me this minute.
2: Francie. Francie.
4: Give her the letter, Neely.
0: Okay. Three times now, and I don't believe it. Maybe if I tell you, darling, told me to thank you for being so nice to him in Brooklyn. Both wish you luck. Listen.
2: Mama.
4: You're so kind. I escape, I think.
2: Mooning over there.
4: Oh, good. How do you know? Everybody's got weaknesses.
2: Good news for him.
4: What?
2: Name of Ben Blake.
4: Pat, I was dancing. Nearly saw Ben Blake today. He's coming out to see
0: a little girl with pigtails.
4: Yes, I was looking at her. Ben, just like she is when you first started to sit.
0: I didn't notice. They chopped it.
2: And you'll see a little tree. Talk to you.
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0: Three times now, and I don't. Maybe if I tell you, darling, told me to thank you for being so nice to him in Brooklyn. Both wish you luck.
2: Mama.
4: You're so kind. I'll escape, I think.
2: Mooning over there.
4: Everybody's got weaknesses.
2: Good news for him.
4: What?
2: Name of Ben Blake.
4: Auntie nearly saw Ben Blake today.
0: A little girl with pigtails.
4: Yes, I was looking at her. Ben, just like she is when you first started to sit.
0: Otis, they chopped it.
2: And you'll see a little tree. 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
4: You're so kind.
2: Earthscape, I think.
0: Mourning over that?
4: How do you know? Everybody's got weaknesses.
2: Good news for him.
4: What?
2: Him of Ben Blake.
4: Yes, I know. Nancy nearly saw Ben Blake today. He's coming out to see
2: a little girl with pink pants.
4: Yes, I was looking at her. Ben, just like she is when you first started to sit.
2: Notice. They chopped it. But it's growing.
0: And you'll be a little tree. 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
4: Yes, I was looking at her. 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
8: Everything at once, eeny, meeny, miny, moe. Oh, Mom, is that you out there?
9: It's me, let me in.
8: I can't, the phone's ringing.
9: Well, just open the door, I'll let myself in.
8: Oh, it's more complicated than that. Please wait.
9: Claudia.
8: Hello? Oh, David, I can't talk to you. Mom is out in the hall waiting to come in for dinner. Of course I intend to let her in, but you rang at the same time, so I couldn't. Of course, I would have opened the door first if I could have, but there's a big, heavy crate you bought us in front of it, and I can't move it. It came while I was out. When will you be home? You're at the corner. Why didn't you say so? I wouldn't have wasted so much time talking to you. I love to, but I've got to rescue Mama. Coming, Mama. That was David.
9: Let me in, Claudia. I feel like a cigar store Indian standing out here on your doorstep.
8: Now, Mama, before I open the door, I want to explain to you. There's a big crate right in here in front of the door, about 4 feet tall and 4 feet wide, and it's very heavy and I can't move it. And the door won't open wide, so you'll just have to squeak through it sideways.
9: Really, Claudia, you make coming to visit you so simple and pleasant. What's in the crate?
8: I don't know, something David went shopping for yesterday. Now, I'll open the door as far as it'll go, but don't walk into it.
9: All right, Claudia. It's only 6 inches.
8: Well, how wide are you?
9: More than 6 inches.
8: You just have to hold your breath, Mama.
9: What is that crate doing in front of the door anyway?
8: I don't know that either. I was out shopping. When I came back, I could hardly get in the house myself. The elevator man must have let the crate in. Anyway, try it, Mama. Take off your hat and coat.
9: If I take off my nose and hips, too, it still won't be enough. Now, here comes my foot.
8: Now, an arm. See, you're doing fine. Now, take a deep breath and stand as tall as you can stand. That's how I did it. And try to imagine you're a noodle.
9: Here I come. It's now or never. Ouch!
8: Good, you made it.
9: I'm a very squashed noodle.
8: You look very rakish, Mrs. Brown, with your hair over one eye and the buttons open down the front of your dress.
9: I'm exhausted. That crate better be worth the trouble.
8: David went shopping for it yesterday, and he said it was his contribution to the running of the household, and I promised I wouldn't open it till he came home.
9: He won't be able to come home. He's thicker than I am.
8: Now, we'll just sit here and relax, Mama. Dinner's all ready. You ought to see my kitchen. It's as neat as a pin. I've gotten so I don't dirty one extra dish. I only dirty the unextra ones. You know, the ones I use.
9: But you have to wash dishes yourself. You get a little careful before you use one.
8: It's all a matter of being organized.
10: Good evening, Claudia, Mother.
9: But David.
10: What's the matter? Aren't you glad to see me?
8: But David.
10: It's me. You look as if I just
11: materialized out of thin air.
9: I think you have just materialized. I think you're a ghost. As a matter of fact, I don't think you exist at all.
11: Well, that's an original greeting, I must say.
8: We were all ready to get you through the front door with a shoehorn.
11: I'm sorry to disappoint you, darling, but I came in the back door.
8: The back door? Mama, the back door.
9: It's only for milk.
8: Oh, I give up anyway.
11: My brilliant woman, I can see who the brain around here is.
9: Well, don't get too conceited about it.
8: David, tell us what's in the crate.
11: Well, what do you think?
8: Do we have to guess?
11: Yep.
8: Oh, I give up.
9: I give up, too.
8: Thank heavens. Now, David, tell us.
11: I won't tell you. I'll open the crate and let you see it yourself.
8: Oh, you miserable good-for-nothing. I hate you. I never keep you in suspense like this. Is not fair.
11: I'm going to rip it apart with my bare hands.
9: Claudia, he's gotten so important. Why, I knew David when he was a sweet little boy. Now look at
8: him. That's what happens to the mama when they get their own wives in their own homes. They think they're the only fish in the puddle.
11: I'm the only brainy fish in this puddle.
9: Conceited fish.
8: David, I can start to see what it is. It's all white. And he's got chromium on it. Whatever it is, it looks terribly expensive.
11: And for what it was, it's very cheap. This little object is going to completely revolutionize this whole household.
9: It's a full-time maid.
11: You're not so dumb, Mrs. Brown. That's almost what it is, a mechanical full-time maid.
8: David, stop talking and open it.
11: There, now. There, that does it. Now, all we have to do is to tear off the paper.
8: I'll help you undress it.
9: David, are you sure it's not a washing machine?
11: Positive, but it's a relative. Here we go. Ah.
8: Looks like a washing machine, David.
11: Nope, look again.
8: It's a dishwasher.
11: Well, what do you think of that?
9: I almost guessed.
8: A dishwasher? I never dreamt. David, what are we going to do with a dishwasher?
11: Wash the dishes.
8: But that's my job. What's the matter with the way I wash them?
11: Nothing, but this is modern. Now look, darling. This is an age of mechanical wonders that we live in. We may as well make the most of it.
8: How come you didn't get a washing machine? All the ads say that the happy bride is the one who owns one.
11: Clothes you wash once a week. Dishes three times a day.
9: He really isn't so unbrainy, Claudia.
8: I'm not so sure I could trust our dishes to this machine. How does it know what to do?
11: It knows. That's what it's for.
9: I see what she means, David. After all, it's only a machine.
11: Only a machine? Well, I like that. Well, I'll have you know this machine not only washes dishes, but soaps, rinses, and dries them as well.
8: I don't believe it.
11: You don't, eh? All right. We'll connect it up and show you how it works.
9: I've always managed to do them pretty well by myself.
8: But what happens, David, if in the middle of everything it changes its mind?
11: It hasn't got a mind.
8: Then how can it do the dishes in the first place?
11: Doing the dishes doesn't take a mind.
9: Well, I knew a woman once who had an automatic phonograph that never broke any records. It just chewed them up in little pieces and spat them out.
8: What did this cost?
11: None of your business.
8: Listen to how he talks, Mama. David, you can do dishes by hand for practically nothing.
11: Women, honestly, just because their grandmothers did something a certain way, they go right on, never questioning, never thinking it could be improved on. It takes a man to realize the advantages that science has developed.
8: Listen to him, Mama. I'm perfectly willing to be convinced. I just don't think you can convince me.
11: All right, we'll see. Come on, girls. Now, let's push this thing into the kitchen and attach it up. There we go. I had the new plumbing put in while you were out.
8: Oh, that's what those little pipes are. I thought they just grew there.
11: Like toadstool.
8: David, is it going to work?
11: We'll soon see, but I want you to keep one thing in mind.
9: I think we can manage that.
11: Now, I have installed this machine very rapidly. Of course, according to the directions.
8: Exactly according, darling.
11: But nevertheless, it was a quick job, so
9: I hope you notice, Claudia. He's already making excuses.
8: I notice.
9: But I always say that if something is good, it'll work no matter what.
11: Hush up, you two. Now, Claudia, read the directions again and tell me what the next step is.
8: Read the directions? You sound like a school teacher, David. Mama, why is it that when a man gets mechanical, he gets stuffy, too?
9: Claudia, read the directions.
8: The directions say that the next thing is to wash the dishes.
11: Now, let me see. All right. Now, look carefully, Claudia.
8: Hmm?
11: Now, this metal basket, see?
8: Yeah.
11: Now, this is where you put the dishes.
9: And here the glasses?
11: Right.
8: And here the silver.
11: Right. Now, before you start, you put in the soap right through here. Then you close the top, turn on the water, and that's all there is to it.
8: You mean now we can take a walk, and when we come home, the dishes will be all washed and hung up to dry?
11: Exactly.
8: You know, I'm starting to think David wasn't just talked into this dishwasher by some super salesman at the store.
11: I'm not the kind of man who gets talked into things, except getting married.
8: Oh.
11: Now, let's put in the dirty dishes.
8: Dirty dishes?
11: Yes, hand them over here to me, will you?
8: We haven't any. We haven't had dinner yet.
9: Claudia prepared dinner for three and not a dirty dish left over.
11: This is a fine how-do-you-do. I go to all of this trouble and what do I find? No dirty dishes.
8: I'm sorry, David.
11: Well, we'll adapt ourselves to the situation. We'll wash the dishes before we eat.
8: Before? It sounds like an awful waste of energy.
11: Oh.
9: Do it, Claudia. Don't argue.
8: That's true, Mama. The machine won't mind. What's 100 dishes, more or less?
9: I'm certainly glad David didn't bring home a washing machine. We'd probably have to undress on the spot.
8: David, can't we put the clothes in this, too?
11: No. The directions only specify dishes.
8: Mm.
11: Now in the plates go. Here we go.
8: Yes?
11: Put in a dozen plates, all right? And the glasses go right here in the middle.
8: Put them carefully, David. Mm-hmm. Glasses break easily.
11: Not in this machine, they don't. It's the last word.
9: Shh. You'll make it self-conscious.
11: Now then. Put the silver in this little basket, darling. That's right.
8: Yep.
11: And I'll pour in some soap.
9: It all looks too simple to me.
8: Mrs. Brown, don't you have any faith in the 20th century?
11: Now then, we put down the lid and lock it like so. There we are. It's all ready to go.
8: Do I turn the water on, David?
11: Now let me take one last look at what the book says. Let's see. When lid is firmly closed, turn on water.
8: Hot or cold?
11: Hot.
8: Well, hold on to your hats. Here we go.
9: Oh, I don't dare look.
8: What's happening, David?
11: Here, you can peek through the glass top.
8: Why, it's marvelous. This thingamajig is going around like a merry-go-round. And all the water!
9: Just like Niagara Falls.
8: David, you're a genius who bought it.
11: I always said there's nothing like a modern machinery.
8: Look, it's doing the rumba.
11: Now watch. The soap is going to be added to the water, see?
8: Almost human.
9: It's more than human.
11: It's fantastic.
8: No mess, no work, no water on the floor. Mama will buy you one.
9: Thank you. David, is it supposed to make that noise?
8: All of a sudden, it sounds like our car.
9: When you drive it. Did it make that noise in the store, David?
11: That mother, that noise, Mother? It's just part of the way it works, I guess.
8: The dishes must be getting dizzy. They look as though they're having a wonderful time.
11: Yes, it does sound a little noisy to me.
9: Well, maybe we'd better switch it off.
8: In the middle of everything, oh, no, we can't. It'll have a nervous breakdown.
11: You know, it is possible that something has gone wrong.
8: David, look, it's not doing a rumba anymore. It's jitterbugging.
9: It looks as if it's going to run away.
11: I think something might be stuck inside. Maybe I'd better open it and see.
8: Did the directions say it's all right to open it?
11: I don't see how it could possibly hurt.
9: Maybe you better just switch it off.
11: I don't think you can switch it off until it's gone through all three stages. I'll just open the top a little and see if anything's
9: stuck. Be careful, David. Don't put your head in.
11: Now stand back, you two. Don't look so nervous, Mother. Nothing's going to happen.
8: Oh, what could possibly happen? Such an intelligent machine.
11: All right. All right, now. Get ready. Here we go. There you are.
8: David, you're wrong.
11: Yeah, I've got soap in my eye.
9: The dishes, David. They're going to jump out. Oh, I can't look.
11: We can't get it shut.
8: Move aside. I'll help you. Oh, I'm all wet.
11: Well, Claudia, hold the glasses down.
9: Duck, here comes the silver.
11: The top's stuck.
8: David, I'm getting dizzy going wrong with the glasses.
9: I'm turning off the faucet.
11: Don't touch a thing, Mother. Don't touch a thing. The direction says to leave them on.
8: I kind of remember them.
9: Men and machines give me the old-fashioned way.
8: My kitchen was so clean and dry.
11: But, darling, look. It's working beautifully. The dishes are immaculate.
8: David, they were before we started.
11: Well, they're more immaculate now. And you're getting your floor washed in the bargain.
8: Darling, don't apologize. I love this silly machine. Just close the top.
11: I'm trying to. Hey, Mother. Mother, come on in. The water's fine.
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2: 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Today and next Sunday, we're proud to present Metro-Goldwyn-Mayer's talented James Stewart and the gifted young Warner Brothers actress Jane Bryan in Misty Mountain, an original drama by Grover Jones and True Boardman. And now the lights are being dimmed and the silver curtain is rising on the first act of Misty Mountain, starring James Stewart as Rusty Lane and Jane Bryan as Mary Lou Masters.
3: Flight 9, Albuquerque to Los Angeles, leaving from gate number 2. All passengers aboard, please. Flight 9 now leaving.
4: Did you make any changes in the flight plan, Rusty?
5: 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We go over Rex City at 8,000 instead of 10,000. That way we ought to miss that headwind. Passenger all aboard? 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
6: Frank?
7: Young man, are you the pilot of this plane?
5: Yes, ma'am. You go ahead, Elmer, and get this started.
6: Right.
7: Well, you see, this is my first trip by plane, Captain, and, well, it won't be too bumpy, will it?
5: Well, I don't think so, ma'am. The weather looks very good, and if I see any bumps up in the sky there, I'll just fly around. Well, I hope you enjoy the trip, madam.
7: Thank you. All passengers fasten
5: safety belts. All set, Elmer?
6: All set.
5: Good. Lane in Standard Flight 9 calling the tower. We are ready to taxi for takeoff.
8: Tower to Lane in Flight 9. Go ahead. Taxi to North Runway. Take off northeast to southwest. Wind is southwest 12.
5: Okay. I should test the radio, Elmer, both day and night frequency.
6: Yeah.
5: You know, you should have been with me today. You know where I went? I went out to an Indian reservation.
6: Indian reservation?
5: Yeah.
6: And for what? Ernest, you're the get-aroundinest guy. Did you ever take an hour off and just do nothing? Give that curiosity of yours a rest.
5: Oh, well, I... Where's those motors sound swell since the overhaul, isn't it?
6: Yeah.
5: Calling the tower, Lane and Flight 9. We are ready for takeoff.
8: Okay, Flight 9. No traffic in area. That's all. Clearing Flight 9 from Albuquerque. Go ahead.
5: Okay.
9: You see, Elmer, about those Indians, they've got this ceremony. It's something to do with the rain. It's a new version of the Lamb of Walk, only you have a rattlesnake for a partner.
6: A rattlesnake?
9: Wheels up.
6: Wheels up. Did you say rattlesnake?
9: Yeah, I said rattlesnake.
6: Thanks, I'll sit that one out.
5: Switch to the beam, Elmer.
6: Right.
5: Wow. How's that? Off the ground exactly on schedule.
6: You know, you're going to be 2 minutes late someday, and the sky's going to fall in or something. You're the on-timinest, pal.
5: How else can you run an airline? Now, with everything on schedule, we can just settle down to a nice, pleasant flight. Calm and uneventful.
6: Except, of course, for Misty Mountain.
5: Elmer, you're a mind reader.
6: But look, Rusty, some of these days, talking to that gal's going to get you in Dutch. You know the rules about communicating with private individuals on the plane's equipment.
5: Will you stop worrying? In the first place, I talked to that girl on Misty Mountain on the emergency transmitter, and the ground station is tuned to our regular equipment. And in the second place...
6: You're just plain balmy.
5: Balmy? What do you mean, balmy? A beautiful girl's voice comes out of nowhere. A girl I've never seen, and she talks to me not once, but 100 times. And, I don't know, she gets to be sort of a landmark on the flight. Now, talk to her. What do you mean? Of course I'll talk to her.
6: And what about Helen Marshall? Just because she's in Honolulu, you needn't...
5: Nah, that's nothing to do with Helen.
6: Well, maybe I'm wrong. But when a guy's practically engaged to the daughter of the boss and then takes a chance of losing her...
5: Losing her? Now, look. Now, Helen's my girl. He may even get married. Mary Lou, on the other hand, is just a voice out of nowhere. And as far as I'm concerned, that's all she'll ever be. Hey, we're off the beam, you know that.
6: We're off the beam? If anybody's off beam, it's a guy called Rusty Lane. And I'm not talking about airplanes.

0: there she is, Elmer. Good old Miss Demon.
1: Now, rest.
0: Now, we better report. Show that switch. Lane in Standard Airways, Flight 9, calling Las Vegas. Go ahead.
2: Las Vegas to Flight 9. Go ahead.
0: Flight 9 over Misty Mountain at 9,000, climbing at 456, estimate bar low at 7,000 at 517. Go ahead.
2: Okay, Flight 9.
0: Now, I'm going to switch the receiver over to night frequency.
1: All right.
0: You heard me. Now, what's the call letter again?
1: W6RX. I don't know.
0: Yeah, you know. Thanks, Bob. Standard Airways, Flight 9, calling W6RX2. Come in, please. Calling W6RX2. Come in.
1: Hooray, she's not there. Now, let's forget.
3: W6RX2, back to Flight 9. Hello, Rusty. Hello, Elmer. How are you up there today? Go ahead, Flight 9.
0: Hello, Mary Lou. All right, Elmer, I'll say hello.
1: Oh, hello.
0: Don't mind him, Mary Lou. He's just his sunny disposition. Well, now, what's new on Misty Mountain? How's Mother McCree, huh? She have her pups yet? Go on, now, tell us the news. Come in.
3: Yes, Mother McCree did have her pups. Six of them. And, Rusty, they are the cutest things you ever saw. There's nothing else new down here, though. Say, Rusty, where are you up there anyway? I'm looking out the window and I can't see. Oh, there you are. The plane just came over the top of the peak. You know, it looks as if it was made of gold with a sunset on the wings like that. How fast are you going? Go ahead.
0: Well, we're going about ground speed of 180, I guess. But now, Mary Lou, now look, there are a lot of questions I want to ask you. Now, where are you down there? Now, tell me where your house is. Are you ahead of the plane or behind, or left or right? You know, I checked with the post office department, and there isn't a town on Misty Mountain, not even a village. So where do you live down there? Now, tell me. Come in.
3: Are you sure I'm here at all? Maybe I'm just a voice with no girl to go with it.
0: Oh, no, you're not. Hey, I bet I can even describe you. Let's see, you've got...
1: You're 6'3", you've got a pug nose, 3 warts on your chin, bow legs, and you wear a wig. And anyway, who cares?
0: That was Elmer. I just threw him out of the airplane. He doesn't approve of my talking to you. He says, I'll get fired and you'll lose your license if we're caught at it. But now go on. Now tell me about you. Who are you? Now, what are you doing on Missy Mountain?
3: You'll never know. I'm signing off now, Rusty. 73 is for the day. Give my love to the angels up there. Good night, Rusty. Night, Elmer. W6RX2 signing clear.
0: All right, go, Mary Lou. Mary Lou.
1: Mary Lou. Mary Lou.
0: Now, shut up.
1: So she's just a voice.
0: Yeah. Elmer, what do you suppose she does look like?
1: What do you care? Helen's your girl.
0: Well, sure she is. Well, that just doesn't stop a guy from being curious, does it?
1: Oh, is that what you call it?
0: Now, pipe down.
1: Sure.

0: Flight 9, Albuquerque to Los Angeles has just arrived. Passengers now disembarking gate number 2.
1: Rusty, in case you're interested, we have a rove, as the grammar books say, and the passengers are out. Come on.
2: Okay.
1: What are you going to do tonight, Rusty?
2: No, I don't know.
1: Well, there's a movie in town all about pilots and airplanes. I thought we might go learn something about how it's done.
2: Hey, you know, that's not a bad idea. You know, wouldn't it be something if real flying was like it is in the movies? You know, I can just see you, the determined hero, driving his ship through a blinding storm, ceiling zero, visibility zero.
1: Brain zero.
2: Yeah.
3: Oh, Rusty.
1: Yeah, hey, it's her, Rusty. Your girl, Helen.
2: Helen? Well, she's in Honolulu.
3: Rusty. Oh, Rusty, darling. Well, stupid, aren't you going to kiss me?
2: Oh, well... Yeah, sure. Hello, Helen. How are you? Hello, Mr. Marshall.
4: Hello, Lane. Hello, Sloan.
3: Oh, darling, we came back ahead of time yesterday on the Clipper. Dad had business here, so I came back with him.
4: Yes, and I have to be getting at that business. Incidentally, Lane, I have some plans for you that I think you'll find interesting. But I'll let Helen tell you about them herself.
2: Oh, well, thanks, Mr. Marshall. Thanks.
4: See you both later.
1: Yeah, me too.
2: Well, Helen, what is this about plans?
3: Oh, not now. First, you're taking me to dinner, and later to a dance down at the beach club. And then, if you've been very attentive, perhaps I'll tell you what Dad has in mind.

0: Are you sure you won't be too cold out here, Helen? There's a wind blows in off that ocean.
1: No, I'm not cold. At least I wouldn't have to be.
0: What? How's that?
1: Well, for a man I've come 2,500 miles to see, you're anything but demonstrative, darling.
0: Well, Helen, I know. I'm just surprised, that's all. I, it's swell to have you back.
1: Is it, Rusty?
0: You're my girl, aren't you?
1: How long have you been saying just that, Rusty?
0: Oh, I don't know. 3 years, I guess.
1: It's nearly five.
0: Is it? Is it 5 years?
1: Rusty.
0: Yeah?
1: You want to know Dad's idea?
0: Oh, yeah, sure.
1: You know, Standard's been planning to start regular service across the Atlantic for 2 years. Well, you're going east to be in charge of establishing terminal bases for the line.
0: What, me?
1: Mm-hmm.
0: Well, Helen, that's swell.
1: Oh, yeah. Beginning next week, you stop being just an ordinary pilot, and you become an executive. Oh, there's no limit to what it can mean, Rusty. Probably even a vice president in a year or so. Of course, you are.
0: Oh, Helen, wait a minute. What's that about me not being a pilot any longer?
1: Why, of course, you do. Well, you still fly some, of course, mapping routes and things like that, but you won't do just humdrum flying.
0: Oh, I won't do humdrum flying, huh?
1: Well, darling, aren't you happy about it?
0: Well, yeah, sure, I guess I am, but, Helen, there's just something I want you to understand.
1: You needn't say it, Rusty. I do understand.
0: You do understand?
1: Oh, of course, my dear. I always promised myself that the man I'd marry would be one who loved me so much that he just couldn't find words to tell me so.
0: Oh, you promised yourself that, huh?
1: Yes. And darling, this was really selfish of me, fixing this all up with Dad.
0: Yeah?
1: Well, you see, I wanted you to be an executive so that I could see something of you. If you think I intend to share my husband with a lady in the moon, you're mistaken. I want you down on the ground with me.
0: You do, huh?
1: Oh, yes, Rusty. Well, There's an old custom when people get engaged that...
0: Sure.
1: Why, Rusty, darling, aren't you glad?
0: Yeah. Yeah, sure. Sure, I'm glad.

0: The curtain has just fallen on Act One of Misty Mountain with James Stewart and Jane Brown. We'll continue with Act Two in just a few seconds. And if the men in our audience will listen very carefully during those few seconds, I think we may be able to help them solve an important problem. All right, John Conti.
1: 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How delighted she is at any unexpected thoughtfulness. 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
0: Once again, the lights are being dimmed and the silver curtain is rising on the concluding act of Part One of Misty Mountain. Captain Rusty Lane, engaged now to Helen Marshall, daughter of the president of Standard Airways, is making his last flight but one as a regular transport pilot. High over the mountains of northern Arizona, he discusses the future with his anything but enthusiastic co-pilot, Elmer Sloan.
2: A fine business. You sitting in an office pushing buttons while other guys fly the ship.
3: Well, somebody's got to do the groundwork.
2: Then somebody else ought to do it. Not the best pilot that ever pulled out of a tailspin.
3: No, Elmer, you're fast. The trouble with you...
4: Rick City Weather Station calling all planes in area. Gathering storm vicinity, Misty Mountain, ceiling 400 overcast. Visibility 2 miles. Temperature 36, dew point 35. Moderate rain. Wind southeast 12. Barometer 30.08. That's all.
3: Storm over Misty Mountain. How well we'll climb up through it and go on instant.
2: Why? But why? We could go around it and still...
3: Well, why should we go around it?
2: And on the other hand, why shouldn't we? What reason has a guy got for flying over Misty Mountain, who's engaged to the president's daughter and has an office all waiting for him with his name on the door?
3: Now, shut up. Now, push that switch over to night frequency.
2: You going to call Mary Lou?
3: Just never mind the questions. I gave an order.
2: Well, you don't have to get sore about it. There.
3: Lane in Standard Flight 8 calling W6RX2, W6RX2. Come in.
5: W6RX2 to Flight 8. Hello, Rusty. How are you today? And how are you, Elmer? Come in. Well, you're certainly conversational up there. Isn't there any news? Go ahead.
3: No, not much news. The weather report says it looks like bad weather down there. Is it raining? Well, how's Mother McCree and the pups? Go on.
5: No, it's not raining yet, but I think it's going to. Jack was saying he hoped it would.
2: Jack, who's Jack? Probably her husband.
5: Oh, incidentally... Rusty, you sound kind of funny today. What's wrong? Oh, and I'm using my new condenser. Am I coming in clearer?
3: Never mind about condensers. We just want... who's Jack? And what's more, who are you and where do you live down there? And I want to know these things. Now, tell me, what's the use of being so secret about it? Now, come in.
5: I guess I'd better sign off now. Oh, Rusty, if you get a dog for Christmas and you don't know where it came from, maybe it'll be one of the pups. I'll send a care of the airline. How about it?
3: Mary Lou, listen, I want to tell you something. You see, this is my next to the last trip over. After my flight back day after tomorrow, I'm going to New York on a big job. So if we miss you or anything on the next trip, well, this is so long, see? And now, will you tell me something about yourself? Now, go ahead. What's the matter? Mary Lou? Mary Lou?
2: She signed off.
3: Oh, wait. Calling W6RX2. W6RX2, come in.
2: She's gone, that's funny.
3: I guess the transmitter just went out.
2: Sure.
3: All right, will you quit humming that tune?
2: Okay, but why should I? A voice out of nowhere and she can stay there. That's what you said. So why should you get sore? Of all the guys.

0: You see, Lane, there's an unusually heavy shipment of mail, so I'm going to have to send one ship through without passengers today. Now, I can have Collins go, but I thought you might be particularly anxious to get back to Miss Marshall.
1: What's that?
0: Well, of course, you heard the news. Congratulations.
1: Oh, thanks.
0: Well, what would it be, mail today or passengers tomorrow?
1: Well, I guess you're right. I'd better get it over with. That is, I'll go today.
0: Good. Of course, Sloan will be with you and your regular stewardess. So it's goodbye, Lane, and good luck in the new job. We'll try to keep the line running here without you, but it won't be very easy.

0: up here.
1: Up here. Well, here she goes, Rusty. The last one.
2: Yeah.
3: Hey, a fine flight this is. Me being stewardess to a bunch of mailbags. Why didn't we take our regular run?
1: Lucky couldn't wait another day to get back to his Helen.
3: Well, now, isn't that too bad?
0: The stewardess quarters are in the cabin, Miss Wexler, and not in the cockpit. You mind?
3: Well, excuse me, Captain Lane. I'm sorry.
1: For a guy that's supposed to be spilling over with happiness, you've sure been doing a great imitation of a sorehead.
0: Well, it gets my goat.
1: What does?
0: Not knowing.
1: Not knowing what?
0: Let's forget it.
1: Okay, Rusty, sure. After all, it's your life, and if you want to stop flying, that's your business. Besides, Helen's a swell girl.
0: Yeah, yeah, sure, sure. Turn on the beam.
1: Good weather. Guess that storm over Misty Mountain is all blown away.
0: Yeah, yeah, sure it has. We got the fair weather all the way from now.

0: standard flight 9 to Las Vegas. Over a misty mountain at 10,000, climbing at 545. Estimate Las Vegas 704. Burbank 912. Go ahead.
1: Okay, flight 9. Weather and traffic ahead unchanged.
0: Okay. I'm going to throw that switch.
2: The night frequency?
0: You heard me.
2: You mean you're going to...
3: Thank God, 9. W6RX2 calling flight 9. Rossi, is that you up there? Come in, please.
0: Elmer, it's Mary Lou. She's calling us. Something's wrong. Hello? Lane, standard flight 9, calling back, W6RX2. Hello, Mary Lou, what's wrong? Come in.
3: Rusty, please, I need help, quickly. Help me.
0: Hey.
3: Just above the timberline is a force patrol landing field. You can land there, but you must hurry. Please, Rusty, I can't explain now. Oh, hurry, please help me.
0: Mary Lou, calling W6RX2. Elmer, she's gone, and we got to get down there.
2: You're crazy, you're carrying mail. It'd mean your job. Rusty, you can't do it.
0: I can't do it. Well, I'm going to do it. I'll try and spot that field. We're going down.
2: Level around, you'll tear the wings off.
0: You see that field?
2: Is that it there up
0: right
2: point? But, Rusty, look at it. You can't land this ship there. If that's a landing field,
0: Wheels
2: down.
3: Hey, what happened? Why the forced landing? Are we in any trouble?
0: Never mind. You get back in that cabin and fasten your safety belt.
3: Yeah, but I thought...
0: You heard me. Get back there.
2: Crazy things, Rusty, but this tops
0: it. Now, never mind. As soon as we're stopped, you head her into the wind and keep the motors running while I'm gone.
2: You still don't know where she lives?
0: I spotted a house just a second ago. It looks like a forest ranger station. It must be the place. And anyway, I'll find out. And remember, whatever happens, you and Millie stay and guard this mail. You understand? Hello? Hello, home. Mary Lou? Was anyone here? Hello? All right. Open up here.
4: Well, all right, Lansing. Wait a minute. Now, what do you all want? Are you aiming for to wreck the place? Lie down, dog.
0: Hey, what? Are you Mary Lou?
4: Who?
0: Mary Lou. Didn't you just call for help?
4: Say, mister, you ain't touched, are you?
0: Now, look. Now, some girl radioed me up on that plane that she was in trouble and needed help. A girl named Mary Lou.
4: Well, it all sounds right crazy to me.
0: Oh, wait. Look. Is there anybody else living in this mountain? Another girl?
4: Nary a soul.
0: But surely...
4: Be quiet.
0: You must know... What'd you call that dog?
4: Oh, why,
0: Now, let me in here.
4: No, you can't.
0: Go on, be quiet, Mother McCree. Go back to your pup. I see, a ham radio transmitter. So you never heard of Mary Lou, huh?
4: Oh, Rusty.
0: Hey, what's the idea of the hillbilly act? Well, come on, answer me.
4: Well, I was scared. I didn't really think you'd come down here. I tried to call you again and tell you not to, but look, you can see the transmitter's still on, but...
0: Well, wait a minute. You mean nothing's wrong?
4: Mm-mm.
0: Well, what are you doing here alone?
4: Well, my brother's the forest ranger at the station, and I visit him summers. He's out and out at the observation post on the peak.
0: Oh, so you brought a transport plane down, full of mail, in the worst field in 9 stages for a laugh, huh?
4: Oh, that wasn't why, Rusty.
0: Well, then why'd you do it?
4: Well, you said this was your last trip. I'm like you. I was curious. I wanted to see what you looked like.
0: Oh, you wanted to see what I looked like? Look, that's crazy! Look, do you realize what you've done?
4: Mm-hmm.
0: I may even lose my license. At least I'll be fired.
4: Well, Rusty, it's my fault. Can't you tell them that? I mean, wouldn't they understand? I mean, if you told them that I was lonely and you were a voice out of the sky and I thought I'd never see what you looked like and I told a little lie to get you down here. Oh, I'm sorry, Rusty. Honest, I am.
0: Well, quit crying about it. Yeah. Well, I said quit it. Now, what, do I have to shake some sense into you?
4: I guess somebody ought to. Oh, Rusty.
0: Hey, Mary Lou. Hey, you know, you look just like I thought you did.
4: Do I, Rusty?
0: Yeah. Well, this is amazing. Your eyes and your hair and your lips. Why, you're... Mary Lou.
4: Rusty, you...
0: Why did I do that? Kiss you. I ought to choke you. Look, I have to get out of here.
4: Well, wait, Rusty, will you come back or write to me?
0: Never mind about that. Never mind about that. I got a mail plane waiting.
4: Oh, wait a minute. I'm coming to see you off.
2: Rusty, what was it? Was Mary Lou? Oh, you're Mary.
4: Yes. And you're Elmer.
5: Say, what is all
0: this? Now, never mind all the questions. Let's get going, Elmer. We've got to make up for lost time. Come on.
4: Come on, Mother McCray. Come on, get out of here. Get out of that plane now.
0: Millie, get that dog out of here.
4: Will I? Come on, dog. Oh, wait a minute. I'll help you. Mother McCray, now, come on. Get up. Give me. I've got to hold the door.
0: Come on, Elmer. Now, let's get started.
2: What was it all about, Rusty? Why did she...
5: Now, just never mind. Now, there, that dog's on the ground. Finally. Okay, now let's go.
2: Well, let's have it. Don't just sit there looking like something that blew out of a volcano. Why did she do that?
5: Well, she was curious. Curious. So she hauled the plane down on the side of a mountain.
2: Well, who wasn't curious? Boy, she was all right for looks, though, wasn't she?
5: Crazy little quarter wit. I got a mind to tell. I think, as a matter of fact, I will tell her. Here, push that switch.
2: You're going to talk to her again?
5: Say, I'm going to talk to her. Yeah. Flight 9 calling W6RX2. Calling W6RX2 and come in quick.
3: Oh, W6RX2 back to Flight 9. Hello, Rusty. Elma, come back for me.
5: Rusty, it's Millie.
2: Millie!
3: That dog! When I took it out of the plane, the girl got in and slammed the door. She's up there with you now.
2: Hey, Rusty, can a guy be drunk without having had anything to drink?
5: Look, just never mind. Fly this airplane for a minute.
4: Hello, Rusty.
5: Look, what are you doing here?
4: Well, I came along to help.
5: To help?
4: Mm-hmm. You said you were in serious trouble, and it's really all my fault, so I came along to fix it. I'll explain everything to your boss.
5: Oh, you came along to fix it. Well, now, that's wonderful. Look, I'm an hour late with a ship full of mail. I made an unscheduled landing on an unmarked field because I broke regulations talking to a private party on a plane transmitter, and now I'm going to land in Burbank with an unregistered passenger.

Another happy little thought, Mr. ex-Vice President-to-be. There'll be a reception committee waiting for you at Burbank, and the whole committee's name is Helen Marshall. Yes, my boy, I'd say it was definitely going to be a happy landing.

0: This is Conrad Nagel again, ladies and gentlemen. We hope you've so thoroughly enjoyed this first episode of Misty Mountain, starring James Stewart and James Bryan, that you look forward eagerly to next Sunday night when you can hear its thrilling climax. And there's another thought we'd like you to carry away from the Silver Theater tonight. A thought that goes back to the days of our colonial forefathers, many of whom were silversmiths of remarkable skill. 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
0: James Stewart will soon be seen with Joan Crawford in the Metro-Goldwyn-Mayer production Ice Follies of 1939. 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
1: Thank you, Bob Warren. Friends, our previously announced plans for tonight's Playhouse presentation have been changed. 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

0: Maybe a while back you happened to see a motion picture called Laura. Remember Laura? Jean Tenney, Dana Andrews, Clifton Webb. Remember Laura? I went to see Laura because I didn't believe a man could fall in love with a woman just by looking at her portrait. You see, I'm a writer myself, and I did not think a situation like that rang true. That is, I didn't think so then, but now, well, I'm not so sure. About a week ago, a new painting arrived at the Oscar Dole Museum of Art. Oscar Dole is a friend of mine, so he invited me to come in and take a look. I arrived at the museum after it had closed, but Oscar let me in anyway. We went up to the second floor where the painting was hung. The museum was deathly quiet, and so were we. I couldn't say anything. I just stood there beside Oscar, looking at this magnificent work of art. Oscar was pleased at my reaction.
1: You like it, don't you, Hillary?
0: Oscar, it's unbelievable. Portrait of Lenore. Even the name has a feel to it. I've never seen anything like it.
1: Don't tell me the writer is stuck for words.
0: Oh, for that kind of beauty, there are no words. Where did you get it?
1: From the artist, Charles Beaumont. He's loaned it to us.
0: Is it valuable?
1: Well, it would be if Charles Beaumont wanted to sell it. But he's refused every offer.
0: No wonder. Oscar, do me a favor.
1: What?
0: Go back downstairs to your office. I'd like to sit here a while and look. By myself. Do you mind?
1: Of course I don't mind. I'm glad you like the thing so much. Well, when you're through, come along downstairs. We can have supper somewhere.
0: Portrait of Lenore.

0: I went in to look at the painting every day for 4 days. I'd spend the whole afternoon just looking at Lenore. Looking and wondering and wishing that somehow she... Well, and I snapped out of it and got back to work. A writer makes money by keeping his nose stuck in a typewriter. The following Friday, I'd work straight through from 10 in the morning until well after midnight. So when the telephone rang at 2 o'clock in the morning, waking me out of my well-earned sleep, I was an indignant fellow.
1: Go away, go away. All right. All right, all right, all right. Whoever you are, hang up and go away,
2: just
1: will you?
2: Just a moment, Mr. Drake.
1: Look, can't you understand? Do you know what time it is?
2: You are Hillary Drake, aren't you?
1: Yes, you can call me in the morning.
2: If we're to do business together, we have to understand each other before morning, Mr. Drake.
1: Who is this?
2: You are Hillary Drake.
1: You have $1.
2: You're a friend of Oscar Dole?
1: You have $2. Would you like to try for $4?
2: Would you like to try for $1,000?
1: State your proposition, madam.
2: Have you ever heard of a painting called Portrait of Lenore?
1: As a matter of fact, I have.
2: It was stolen from the museum early this evening.
1: It was what?
2: Early tonight, it was stolen. Now, Oscar Dole will offer a handsome reward for the return of the painting. You know, Mr. Dole, and you know your way around. Will you represent me in my negotiations for the reward?
1: Look, lady, I'm afraid I don't understand just what's going on here.
2: Mr. Drake, if you let me do the talking, I'll try to make it clear. The painting was stolen. The reward would be substantial. There'd be at least $1,000 in it for you if you do as you're told. Are you interested?
1: Yes. Yes, I'm interested.
2: I'll be on the West Side Highway that looks down on Pier 52.
1: When?
2: Now, at once. Will you meet me?
1: At this hour?
2: Will you meet me, Mr. Drake?
1: Yes, I'll meet you.
2: Goodbye, Mr. Drake.
1: Goodbye.

0: I hung up on her and called Oscar Dole, and he admitted that the painting was gone. The reward was $5,000 and no questions asked, so I hung up before he could ask any questions. I dressed, drove to the West Side Highway overlooking the Hudson River docks. I turned off my lights and just waited there. I got out and stood beside the car in the darkness, watching the river, feeling the night all around me. As far as I could see, there was nobody for miles.
1: Mr. Drake.
0: Are you crazy? You scared me clean out of my skin.
1: You scare easily.
0: Sneaking up behind me like that.
1: I'm sorry.
0: Don't ever do that. I'm palpitating hardly.
1: When you can steady your nerves, perhaps we can talk.
0: Perhaps we can. I don't know. And please don't worry about my nerves.
1: Shall we get into your car?
0: Shall we?
1: No, Mr. Drake. After you.
0: Yes, Mother. Excuse me. Can I help you?
1: I'm quite able to get into an automobile by myself, Mr.
0: Can you shut the door by yourself? I wish you would.
1: There. Comfortable.
0: What's the idea of the veil?
1: I wear a veil, and I have a gun, of course.
0: Most natural thing in the world. Who are you?
1: That doesn't matter.
0: Perhaps not, but I'd still like to know. Will you take that thing off your
1: face? No, and I haven't much time. I suppose you called Oscar Dole as soon as I hung up.
0: I did.
1: And?
0: $5,000 reward.
1: Splendid.
0: It's living.
1: Collect the reward for me tomorrow and bring
0: Wait
1: it to...
0: Wait a minute.
1: Yes?
0: Just when do I get the painting?
1: After the reward is paid.
0: My trouble is I go to too many movies. The whole thing's too corny. Veils, stolen paintings. Look, I don't like you and I don't trust you. How do I know you'll deliver?
1: Because I promised it.
0: Oh. Well, your word of honor may pass as terrific collateral with you, but I can't get $5,000 from the museum on.
1: I think you can.
0: You do.
1: If Oscar Dole doesn't recover the painting very soon, you'll never again be entrusted with such valuable works of art. You have 1 minute to think about it.
0: And then?
1: Then I shall have to find a more realistic go-between, one perhaps who doesn't go to so many movies.
0: You don't fool, do you?
1: No.
0: Cigarette?
1: No, thanks.
0: Mind if I have one?
1: I do.
0: You what?
1: I forbid you to smoke.
0: You?
1: I forbid you to smoke.
0: Yes, Mother, again.
1: Your decision, Mr. Drake?
0: All right. I'll try for the $5,000 with $1,000 to me. Right.
1: Right. I'll be under the east tower of the George Washington Bridge tomorrow night at 11 o'clock. Bring the money and you'll get the painting.
0: Will you bring it with you?
1: No, but I'll take you to where it is.
0: Sounds like an interesting evening.
1: That's up to you.
0: Don't I get a look at you at all?
1: No, that isn't important.
0: I suppose it isn't important either for me to know if you stole the painting.
1: Tomorrow night, East Tower, George Washington Bridge with the money. Is that clear, Mr. Drake?
0: Oh, yes. Yes, it's all very clear. And now, would you mind getting out? I'm beginning to feel like having a cigarette.

0: Mr. Drake.
1: Good evening.
0: I'm very glad for your sake that you came alone.
1: If you want me to stay, you'd better put that gun away. Look, can't we cut out the melodrama? Veiled women with guns are a bit out of my line. I can only be pushed around for so long.
0: Did you get the money?
1: Well, Oscar wanted some guarantee that he'd get the painting, and I,
0: Did you get the money?
1: The fact that Oscar lost the painting one short week after it was loaned to him by Charles Beaumont is a terrific blow to the museum's prestige. Oscar feels that the only
0: Did you get the money?
1: Yes.
0: Give it to me.
1: Someday I'm going to give you an awful sock in the nose.
0: Give me the money. Thank you. I'll count it later. Where's your car?
1: Over there.
0: We'll go for a little drive.
1: Where?
0: Where I tell you. Thank you, Mr. Drake. But you go ahead of me.
1: We drove across Manhattan, then south to the Queensboro Bridge, my lady friend in the back seat. In the rear view mirror, I could see her, sitting there, tense and unmoving, holding that wicked-looking little gun in her gloved hand.
0: Turn left here, Mr. Drake.
1: We ended up somewhere in Long Island. We bumped over a rough dirt road to a darkened house overhanging the sea. She told me to stop. And when we got out, she made me walk in front of her, up dark, hollow-sounding steps. She gave me a key and made me unlock the door. Well, how about some light?
0: You'll get used to the darkness.
1: Is this your house?
0: No. No, it's not my house. But it's a beautiful view. Beautiful.
1: Ah, how can you tell? It's pitch dark.
0: There's enough light for what we have to do.
1: You've been here before, haven't you?
0: Look behind the bookcase.
1: I can't see, I tell you.
0: It's right behind you. There's a large art portfolio between the bookcase and the wall.
1: Oh, yes, here. This is what you want. Here we are. You know, if we could just turn on a light, it would be so much easier.
0: I rather like doing business by moonlight.
1: Look, lady, whatever this is, it's beginning to make me sore. I'm all for a little fun, but let's not ride around with veils and guns and come to dark houses and refuse to turn on a light. Now, let's just have a...
0: If you don't keep perfectly still, Mr. Drake, and do as I tell you, I'll use my gun. I'm very good with it.
1: All right. What now?
0: Look in the portfolio.
1: Well?
0: Are you satisfied?
1: Satisfied with what?
0: The painting.
1: What painting?
0: What painting? It's gone.
1: You're telling me it's gone?
0: It's gone. The painting's gone.
1: Was it ever here at all?
0: Yes.
1: Where
0: yes.
1: is it? Where is it?
0: I don't know. I must have the painting. I must.
1: But you were going to give it to me.
0: I was only going to show it to you just to prove my good faith that I had the painting.
1: You mean this was supposed to be a double
0: cross? No. I was going to give you the painting, but not for a few days.
1: You won't mind returning my $5,000.
0: No, it's useless without the painting and money. Useless.
1: Then, let's have it.
0: Yes, take it. Useless to me now. Useless. Go away. I can get back alone. There's a door at the side of the driveway.
1: I knew it.
0: Go. Now, please go.
1: You have been in this house before. You know it very well.
0: No.
1: You're lying. How do you know there's a door to the driveway?
0: We came in that way.
1: We came in the front way.
0: Will you please get out of here and leave me alone?
1: You brought the painting here yourself, didn't you?
0: Yes.
1: You've been in this house many times, haven't you?
0: Well, what difference does it make?
1: Could anybody have followed you here? Someone interested in the painting?
0: I don't know.
1: Excuse me.
0: What are you going to do?
1: I just thought I'd examine the lock on the door here.
0: You don't need to bother.
1: And, just what do you mean by that?
0: The person who followed me out here wouldn't need to break the lock. He'd have a key.
1: Look, lady, I don't know who you are or what you're up to. But if I'm to be of any help to you, you'd better tell me the whole story. All I've gotten from you is a first prize runner-on. I come out here to this house, and now you start
0: playing. Keep your hands out of your pockets.
1: I come out here to this house, and
0: don't light that match. I said don't light that match.
1: No, you burn my fingers.
0: You fool. I warned you.
1: You're mad. You're absolutely mad.
0: Please go. Please go away now, right now. Perhaps you haven't understood everything, but that can't be helped. You've done the best you can, and so have I. Now, please go. Take your $5,000 and go.
1: I'll bet you every cent of it. I know who you are.
0: Can't you get out and leave me alone?

I walked out of that dark beach house, leaving her alone. For some strange reason, I knew she was the woman in the picture. She was Lenore. Even though she tried to keep her identity a secret with that ridiculous veil, there was no mistaking the set of her head, the way she moved. She was the portrait of Lenore.

0: I drove home. The kind of enchantment. I wished with everything I owned that I'd made her take off that veil. If she was really the woman in the picture, I would have... Well, anyway, the next morning I was myself again. I went over to see Oscar Dole at the museum. There were a lot of things I wanted to know about the stolen portrait of Lenore.
1: As a matter of fact, Hillary, we haven't got a photograph of the painting.
0: But who is she, Oscar? You've been hedging around that question for 20 minutes. I want to know who Lenore is in real life. What was her name?
1: Charles Beaumont is a friend of mine, Hillary, a good friend. Now, it's not kind of me to break confidences that he thinks I respect.
0: But who is she? What's her name?
1: She's Charles Beaumont's wife.
0: He painted his own wife?
1: Yes.
0: Where is she now?
1: Nobody knows.
0: What do you mean, nobody knows?
1: Well, it's a sad story, Hillary. You see, 2 years ago, she was not well. Some sort of chest condition. Beaumont was terrified that it was TB. He insisted that she leave New York immediately and go to Arizona. He was unable to leave town himself at the time, so he asked his brother Robert to take Lenore. They flew down, and the plane caught fire and crashed. Everyone aboard was killed, except Lenore.
0: The brother, too?
1: Yes. Every passenger except Lenore.
0: What became of her?
1: She just disappeared.
0: What do you mean, disappeared?
1: Charles Beaumont has never seen her since.
0: Why not?
1: I don't know. She simply vanished into thin air.
0: Were they happy together?
1: Very.
0: Did she love him?
1: As far as I know.
0: Then why didn't she come back?
1: I don't know, Hillary.
0: It's as plain as the nose on your face. The woman just decided...
1: No, no, no, Hillary. I don't think you're right.
0: You just don't know about women.
1: Perhaps, but I don't want to discuss that anymore.
0: I wish I could get hold of Charles Beaumont.
1: Well, you can.
0: But I thought he was out of town, business in Chicago or something.
1: I wired him about the theft of the painting. He flew back at once.
0: Oh, where's he staying?
1: At his apartment. Central Park South. Hey, you want me to phone him for you?
0: No, no, no, no, wait. How well do you know him, Oscar?
1: Very well. We're very good friends, and I'm very fond of him.
0: You, ever been a house guest of his?
1: Yes, many times. Why?
0: Has he got a house out on Long Island, near Babylon? A beach house?
1: Yes, I've been there many times.
0: I've got it. Yes, sir, I've got it.
1: Got what?
0: Got the answer to the theft of the portrait. I can get it for you by morning.
1: Hillary, I think perhaps you'd better keep out of this. Oh, I don't mean to be unkind. I know you're trying to help me, but... When Charles Beaumont got back to New York yesterday, he... Well, he behaved very strangely. He was very excited. I think he knows where the painting is. I think I can get it back without paying any reward.
0: Did he say so?
1: No, not in so many words. But I think he'll get it back all right. Frankly, he seemed almost glad that it had been stolen.
0: Oscar, do me a favor. Ask Charles Beaumont to your place for dinner tonight. Will you?
1: Why?
0: Well, please, don't ask me why. Just do it, will you?
1: Well, Hillary, I
0: please,
1: don't know.
0: Oscar,
1: I...
0: Please. Ask him for dinner tonight, will you? As a favor to me.
1: All right, I'll ask him.
0: It took me a little time to pick the excellent lock on Charles Beaumont's apartment on Central Park South. However, I am pretty good with locks, and finally I got in. I looked in closets, I looked under carpets, I looked everywhere, but nothing. Then I began on Mr. Beaumont's personal effects. That paid off a little better because in a worn passport case, I found a note written on pale blue notepaper in a woman's slight, graceful hand. I read it through, and I knew before I got to the end how it would be signed. It was signed Lenore. Now I knew who she was. I finished the note, and suddenly the light flicked out. I stood there, in Charles Beaumont's apartment, listening. Listening. Who is it? Who's there?
2: So you came too, Mr. Drake. I know what you came for.
0: Do you?
2: Did you find the painting?
0: You or Mrs. Charles Beaumont?
2: No.
0: You, Eleanor. You're the woman in the picture, aren't you?
2: No.
0: Look, lady, I've had enough of you. After a while, I begin to want to see the people I'm dealing with.
2: If you touch that light switch, I'll shoot.
0: I'll give you some light so you can see what you're shooting
2: at. I'm warning you!
3: Holy cow.
0: Shut out the electric light switch. You're pretty handy with small arms, aren't you?
2: I want that painting.
0: I haven't got it.
2: You haven't? It isn't here.
0: But I've got something else.
2: Oh, what are you talking about?
0: You wrote your husband a letter once, remember? I'm not going to Arizona with my health at all. I'm going away with Robert.
2: No, give me that letter.
0: I love him. I can't help it. Even though he's your brother, I have to admit
2: it. Stop it.
0: You fell in love with your husband's brother. You faked up this idea of going to Arizona for your health just so you and brother Robert...
2: How dare you imply that I...
0: Look, lady, let's not get off on our high and mighty horse, shall we? You were running off with your husband's brother. The brother was killed, and you couldn't very well go back to your husband because you'd left him a goodbye note. All about how much you loved Robert. We've been in love for years, Robert and I. I know this will hurt you, but I ask you to forgive me.
2: Not true. I couldn't come back. I couldn't.
0: Not after you wrote that letter.
2: No, that isn't the reason.
0: Couldn't keep your hands off your husband's brother. That's got a nasty taste, my fine fancy lady. It'll take more than a veil to cover that.
2: Then I'll take my veil off.
0: It's about time.
2: I'll turn on the lamp. The light switch only works to set a fixture. I'll turn them all on, Mr. Drake. All of them. There. And the big lamp there, the one by the piano. So it'll take more than a veil, will it? You think I'm afraid to let you know who I am? That I'm concealing my identity? Oh, no, Mr. Drake. I'm concealing a horror. Look! Look at my face! Yes, I'm Lenore. I'm the woman in the picture. Beautiful, isn't it? Why don't you answer me, Mr. Drake? Are you afraid of being sick at your stomach? Like something that's been white hot, which cooled into rigid, twisting, shiny red ridges. Like molten lava that's cool. Take a good look, Mr. Drake. Take a good look at Lenore Beaumont. The portrait of Lenore.
0: I... Mrs. Beaumont, I'm terribly, terribly sorry. I didn't know. I'm sorry.
2: And you understand now why I didn't want to come back to him? Why I wrote that letter? He loved me for my beauty. He loved me for my face. I used to watch the way he'd smile when we were out. He used to gloat over me, though I was the most precious and desirable thing in the world. Do you think I could come back to him looking like this? Do you think I wanted him pitying me? Shielding me? Do you think either of us could have stood it? He'd be just like you. I can tell that look. It means you're trying not to be sick. I knew Charles would be like that. I knew that he'd have that same look on his face. A look of frightened, nauseated horror. I made up that story about Robert. The letter was written after the plane wreck, not before I went away.
0: I don't know what to say. Please forgive me. I'm terribly sorry if I've hurt you. I was very unkind, very clumsy.
2: Doesn't matter. I wanted the painting for two reasons. The only picture of me in existence now. I wanted the reward, and I found a doctor who thinks he can fix my face. He needed something to work with. And I needed money to pay him. I was going to try to trick you out of the reward. I planned to have the painting photographed. And
0: then return it for the reward?
2: Something like that.
0: Oh, please, yes. Don't cry anymore. Please don't.
2: Better get out of here. Oh, what's that?
0: It's him.
2: Oh, no! Let me go. Let me go, I say.
0: No, you've got to see him.
2: I can't. Please, God, let me go. I can't let him see me. I can't.
0: Listen to me. You're wrong. He loves you. Any man looking at that portrait can see that your husband loves you.
2: No, no.
0: He painted in all the things he loved you for. Strength and goodness and gentleness. He saw beneath the surface. He saw all the things of character that no accident can ever change. The things your husband sees in you can't be concealed by scar or burned tissue.
2: No.
0: Nothing can hide them from you.
2: Give me my veil, please. Please, I can't let him see me not yet, please. It's as though I was naked. Please.
0: All right. Here.
4: Who's in there? The meaning of this. Who are you? What are you doing in my apartment?
0: Mr. Beaumont, I'm Hilary Drake. I'm a friend of Oscar Dole's. I was trying to find your painting, and instead I found your wife.
4: Lenore. I knew it. I knew it. I knew when the picture was stolen that you'd taken it.
3: You were always crazy about that picture.
4: And it's back at the museum now because I knew, I guessed you might go to the beach house.
3: Why did you bother coming back?
0: No, no, you're wrong, Beaumont. Believe me, I know the whole story. The letter, the plane crash, your brother killed. But she didn't love your brother. She loves you. And you love her, don't you?
3: She left me. She left me for my own brother.
0: No, no, it isn't true. She stayed away to be kind to you. Show him your face, Lenore. Beaumont, she was burned in the plane crash.
3: I don't believe it. I don't believe it. It's a trick.
2: No, Charles. It isn't a trick.
4: It is. It is. You're trying to fool me again. The way you did the last time.
0: Show him your face, Lenore.
2: All right.
3: Lenore. My darling.
0: You've been hurt. Somebody's hurt you.
2: No, no, get away from me.
0: Lenore, come here.
3: Let me hold you.
2: You. I mean, you don't care about my face. About the way I look.
3: You look so tired. So sad.
2: Oh, isn't it? It makes no difference. Oh, Charles. Charles, my

I left them there, holding each other silently, holding each other, and thanking God that after their strange and tortured journey, they had met once more. I knew what Charles Beaumont was planning in his first-rate soul. He was the artist, sketching the plans that the surgeon would execute of a new, a living portrait of Lenore.

have just heard Portrait of Lenore, as written by Milton Geiger and directed by Harry W. Junkin. Bernard Grant starred as Hillary Drake. Jan Miner was Lenore. Other players included Donald Buca and Bill Lipton. The music was composed and conducted by Dr. Roy Shield. 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
2: Whatsoever house I enter, there will I go for the benefit of the sick. Or whatsoever things I see or hear concerning the life of men, I will keep silence thereon, counting such things to be held as sacred trust. I will exercise my art solely for the cure.
1: The story of Dr. Kildare, starring Lou Ayres and Lionel Barrymore. Metro-Goldwyn-Mayer brought you those famous motion pictures. Now this exciting, heartwarming series is heard on radio. In just a moment, the story of Dr. Kildare. 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
3: Hello there.
4: Why, hello.
3: I'm Dr. Kildare. Dr. Henderson's been called out of town. I'm going to be your doctor for this afternoon.
4: In that case, Dr. Kildare, I'm going to be your nurse for this afternoon.
3: Go ahead.
4: I'm Miss Thompson. Welcome to first floor receiving ward.
3: Thank you.
4: I don't suppose you'll find this as exciting as that diagnostic clinic up in the clouds with Dr. Gillespie.
3: Oh, you're wrong, Miss Thompson. First floor receiving a world of screaming sirens and screeching ambulances, vibrant, full of life and action.
4: Well, our action for the day has been one broken arm and one appendectomy. Mm-hmm. Both patients doing fine, both resting comfortably, and both hate doctors. Here are the charts.
3: I'll look in on that appendectomy in a while.
4: Not even a broken thermometer, doctor.
3: And frankly, nurse, that's the kind of a day I like to have in receiving. I don't mind looking out this window and not seeing an ambulance. Miss Thompson, there's a passenger car parked in the ambulance driveway.
4: Oh, I'd better call the emergency office and tell them to clear that runway. I don't know why anybody'd do a thing like that.
5: Where's the doctor here?
3: I'm Dr. Kildare.
5: Doc, you better come quick. I got him out in my car.
3: Miss Thompson, notify the litter crew.
5: Come on, Doc. Come on. I think he's dying or something.
3: And come right out with my bag.
4: Right away, doctor.
5: I'd have brought him in myself, Doc, but I didn't want to move him until you had a look at him.
3: That was the right thing to do.
5: I guess I shouldn't have come up the ambulance ramp, but I wanted somebody to get to him fast, and I couldn't find the other receiving entrance.
3: Mm-hmm, sure.
5: We were just getting ready to eat lunch when he folded up. He was suffering something awful. Said his stomach was killing him, so I piled him into my car and drove him right over. It was the nearest place. Thought it might be appendicitis or something.
3: Good.
5: This is him, Doc. This is Joe.
3: All right. Let me have a look now.
6: I'm all right. I'll be all right in a while. I want to get back to my job.
3: Nurse?
4: The litter crew's standing by, Doctor.
3: Good. It's an internal hemorrhage. He's going into shock. I'll need morphine for this man.
4: Yes, Doctor.
5: I don't get it, Doc. What is it? What's the matter? Joe's never been sick a day all the time he's worked for me.
3: Tell me, was he involved in an accident of some kind?
5: Accident? No. Joe didn't even take his truck out today. Hasn't got any broken bones or anything. I felt for those.
4: Here's the sedative, Doctor.
3: Oh, good, thanks. There. All right, Miss Thompson, put him on the ward right away.
4: Yes, Doctor.
3: Until we know how serious this is and what it is, we'll have to keep him here.
5: Yeah, I guess you're right.
3: Are you a relative of his?
5: No. Joe works for me. Standard Products. He's one of my drivers. I'm the foreman there. My name's Schumann, Bernie Schumann.
3: Well, Mr. Schumann, we'll have to admit him. Can you give us his family's address? And,
5: Joe's wife would be scared if a doctor was to call and tell her something happened to Joe. Could I tell Lorraine?

0: The patient complained of severe stomach pains before he collapsed. That is, according to the man who brought him in.
1: Mm-hmm. And the patient himself?
0: Evidently, he's been having recurring symptoms for several months.
1: I see. Pain seems to be localized?
0: Yes, in the epigastrium, right between the ensiform and the umbilicus.
1: Mm-hmm. And what did the x-ray show, Dr. Kildare?
0: Well, they just came back. Here, take a look.
1: Uh-huh. Oh. It's a gastric lesion, all right. Diagnosis seems fairly obvious, Jimmy. The patient has a perforated ulcer. You've certainly established that.
0: He's being prepped for surgery right now. Posterior gastroenterostomy.
1: Of course, yeah, ma'am.
0: You know, Dr. Gillespie, there's an unusual problem here. There's an age incidence involved.
1: Huh? What do you mean, Jimmy?
0: Joe Finley's just a kid. Only 24 years old.
1: 24 years old? Oh, good. And he's already worried himself into this serious physical condition.
0: Well, it happens, but not very often.
1: It's bad enough for a 40-year-old man to come to me with a stomach that he's been systematically ruining for years. But this...
2: They're ready for you up in surgery, Dr. Kildare.
0: Oh, thank you, Miss Thompson. Care to go with me, Dr. G?
1: No, you bet your bottom dollar I'll go to surgery with you, Jimmy. And after that, I want to be in on this case. I want to know just what kind of life Mr. Joe Finley's been leading to put him in this hospital before he's dry behind the ears.

0: Dr. Gillespie, I didn't know you were here yet this morning.
1: Well, you know what now, Parker. Good morning.
0: Good morning.
1: Could you manage a phone call to Dr. Kildare? He's probably up in surgery.
0: Well, he's probably not even here yet. It's early, and I don't think...
1: I know you don't.
0: Well, I like that.
1: I thought you would.
2: Good morning, Parker.
0: Oh, Dr. Kildare.
2: I don't have to ask if he's in.
0: You certainly do not. He's in. We're just about to phone you.
1: That you, Jimmy?
2: Good morning, Doctor.
1: Come in. And shut the door. I don't want any mule-eared nurse listening in on our conversation.
0: I'll shut it myself.
1: Yeah, that woman has an awful temper. Don't know how I put up with her all
2: these years. Too bad.
1: Well, Jimmy, how's our patient? How'd he get through the night?
2: I'm fairly comfortable. No complications.
1: Well, that's fine. That's one hurdle out of the way.
2: But this Finley boy. If we're going to get over that second hurdle with him and cure him, we've got to find out what's worrying him and eliminate it. Or he's not going to be cured.
1: I agree with you. What is it, Parker?
0: Dr. Kildare, Mr. Schumann's here to see you.
3: Oh, Dr. Kildare.
2: Hello, Mr. Schumann. Oh, this is Dr. Gillespie.
3: Doctor?
1: How do you do, Mr. Schumann?
2: Dr. Gillespie and I were just discussing Joe's case. We hope that you might...
3: Doctor, I'd like to see Joe. I've got to talk to him.
1: Something's come up, Mr. Schumann? Something the matter at his home?
3: No. Oh, I guess you'd find out sooner or later. I can't stop it.
1: What are you talking about?
3: Well, I took over Joe's route myself. I started driving it this morning. I had to take over his receipt books, too. Well, he's short.
2: $1,645. No. Are you sure?
3: Yeah, he's been tapping it all along the route for months. I stumbled onto it. Wish I hadn't. If he's still got the money, I want to ask him where it is and put it back. We're covered by a bonding company. They'd see he gets the limit for grand larceny if they know.
2: Are you sure he took the money?
3: That couldn't have been anybody else. Please, can I see him?
2: I couldn't even allow the police in to see him right now.
3: Well, all right, I'll drop back later.
2: Yeah, you do that.
3: Doc, Joe's an awful nice kid. I hope... Well...
1: This is more background on our patient than I hoped for. At least we know what's been worrying him.
2: I wonder. Suppose we go talk to his wife.

0: Doesn't seem to be anybody home, Jimmy.
1: No.
2: Well, I guess we aren't going to meet Lorraine Finley after all, Ice.
3: Come in.
2: Oh.
0: Mrs. Finley?
3: Yes. Over here in bed.
0: Ah. Well, I'm Dr. Gillespie. This is Dr. Kildare.
3: Oh, yes. Mr. Schumann told me you were taking care of Joe. Joe is going to be all right. He will get better and strong.
0: We have every reason to hope so, Mrs. Finley. The operation was a complete success, and there are no complications. As yet.
3: Well, what is it? What's wrong?
2: Well, one of the contributing factors to Joe's present condition is that he's been terribly worried and upset for a long period of time.
3: Oh.
2: And in order for his recovery to become complete, he must be free from that worry when he gets out of the hospital.
3: It's me. He worries about me all the time.
0: Oh, no.
3: I've been sick for such a long time, and Joe's been doing everything for me. And I'm no help to him this way. I know I'm the one who's put him in the hospital. I know it.
2: Hmm. Are you under a physician's care now?
3: Yes.
2: Who?
3: Dr. Klaus Blackthorne's my doctor.
0: I see.
3: He's been giving me shots.
2: Well, what's Dr. Blackthorne's diagnosis?
3: It's my heart.
0: Your heart?
3: But he says I'll be well and up in no time, and I will. And then Joe won't have to worry about me. I promise you that. I'll see that he doesn't worry about me.
0: Yeah. Well, Mrs. Finley, it's been nice meeting you. We have to run along now.
3: Oh, thank you for coming by and telling me about Joe. Hmm. I promise you he won't worry about me when he gets out of the hospital.
2: All right. Goodbye, Mrs. Finley.
0: Goodbye.
3: Oh, thank you again.
0: Did you see it?
2: Yes. Pallor, obvious temperature, dilated pupils.
0: I don't even need a stethoscope for that one. Either my 40 years of practice have taught me nothing, or Dr. Blackthorne is revolutionizing the medical profession. Heart trouble. Yeah. That girl's suffering from acute anemia.
2: You're right. Doctor, it looks as if we found another hurdle. Mm. This one is probably the biggest of them all. Yeah.

0: continue with the story of Dr. Kildare, starring Lou Ayres as Dr. Kildare and Lionel Barrymore as Dr. Gillespie.
1: Schumann speaking.
2: Oh, this is Dr. Kildare at Blair Hospital.
1: Oh, yeah, Doc. How's Joe?
2: Oh, Joe's doing fine, just fine. That's why we called you. Here, Dr. Gillespie wants to talk to you.
3: Suppose Joe Finley could somehow get enough money to replace what he lacks in his accounts.
1: Hmm? You mean you talked to him and he's got it?
3: We...
1: Oh, I knew Joe would...
3: Wait a minute now. Could the money be replaced without anyone ever finding it out?
1: Oh, don't you worry, Doc. Nah. If Joe's got that dough, I know just what to do. Just what to do.
3: Good, Schumann. Good, good. I'm sending a messenger over with $1,645. Parker? Parker!
4: I'm sorry, Dr. Gillespie. I heard you, but I was busy.
3: Busy?
4: Busy.
3: Ah, you haven't been busy for years. You have the softest job in this entire hospital.
4: I'll have you know the other nurses refer to this assignment as the Chamber of Horrors.
3: Well, that's only because you're here, Parker.
4: Oh.
3: Now listen carefully, please. Here, take this check down to the bank and get it cashed.
4: Dr. Gillespie, this is for $1,645.
3: Do what I say. When you cash the check, take the money to a man named Bernard Schumann at Standard Products Company. You know where it is. Get out of here. Go on.
4: Oh,
3: get.
2: Well, playing a long shot again, aren't we?
3: Well, Jimmy, our job is to cure this Finley boy. Permanently, if possible. And sometimes a cure calls for extreme measures. Somehow, from what people like his wife and his boss say about him, I don't feel that Joe Finley is such a long shot.
2: He certainly has his troubles. What about his wife, Doctor?
3: Any ideas?
2: Just one. We should bring her to the hospital right away. She needs competent and sustained medical treatment.
3: That is exactly my thought, Jimmy. That's exactly my thought. And this time, Blair General can stand the bill for service rendered.
2: Right. I'll send an ambulance out for her right away.

0: How do you like this room, Mrs. Finley? Think you can be happy here for a while?
1: Oh, Dr. Kildare, it's just wonderful.
0: Good.
1: It's so white and clean. Why, I feel better already. Are you sure this is what Joe wanted?
0: Well, it was his idea that we bring you here.
1: But the money...
0: Now, don't you worry about that.
1: Oh, he works so hard and he spends all of our money on me. It isn't fair. I don't know why he doesn't hate me.
0: Well, now it isn't your fault you became ill.
1: Oh, but I shouldn't be such a burden to Joe. That's all I've been lately, burden.
0: You know, I want to tell you something. You and Joe have the most wonderful thing in the world. A deep love for each other. And if things like this were going to make any difference between you, it would have happened a long time ago. Now, what you both have to do is try and get well as fast as you can.
1: I want to. I've always wanted to.
0: You just keep saying that, and you'll see. In a few weeks, you can take up right where you left off.
1: Is Joe very far from here now?
0: Just down the hallway.
1: Oh, can I see him? Oh, please, can I see him just for a minute?
0: Dr. Gillespie's in talking with him now, but when he's finished, I'll have you wheeled down the hall to visit. But just for a few minutes.
1: Dr. Kildare, I always thought there was nobody in the world like Joe. But I know now there are two others. You and Dr. Gillespie.

0: How do you feel, Joe?
1: Kind of worn out.
0: Well, what you need's a good long rest.
1: I can't rest, Doc. I got to get up and get out of here. How long will it take?
0: Well, without any complications, I think we could have you on your feet in about 10 days.
1: I can't stay here that long.
0: Oh, now, 10 days doesn't seem to me like an abnormally big piece out of a lifetime, Joe.
1: I have to get out of here in a couple of days. I need money. I got responsibilities.
0: Joe, your body will only stand so much worry and so much work and so many problems. Do you have any idea why you're here?
1: It's my luck. It always runs out on me. If it isn't one thing, it's another.
0: It wasn't just bad luck. An ulcer is a boring process against the stomach lining. It's like having a drill pressed against your skin. Every time you worry, it's like giving the drill another twist. Pretty soon, it gets right through. It leaves a hole that has to be repaired. And that's what's happened to you.
1: What am I supposed to do? Just forget everything? Every day I lie here, I don't make money, and I need money bad.
0: I know. Just how bad. If you're worrying about that money at Standard Products, don't give it another thought.
1: What?
0: It's all taken care of. Replaced.
1: How did you find out? Who told you?
0: Your foreman, Mr. Schumann.
1: But who put it back? Did he?
0: I did.
1: I'll make it up to you, Doc. If I work overtime every day for the rest of my life, so help me.
0: No. Don't make another problem out of this, Joe. We'll figure out some way for you to pay this loan when you're feeling better.
1: Doc, I guess it's up to me to tell you what I did with that money.
0: I already know. You paid for medical treatment for your wife. How did you ever go to Dr. Klaus Blackthorne?
1: Our landlady told us about him. Blackthorne was a big doctor at the state university. We were lucky to have him in our neighborhood.
0: Mm.
1: He said it would take a while, but that he'd cure Lorraine faster and cheaper than anyone could.
0: Joe, there are no shortcuts in medicine. How much did Blackthorne charge you for shots that he was giving your wife?
1: $10. Three a week. Almost as much as I made. That's why I had a...
0: I see. Well, here's Kildare.
2: Hello, Joe. I have someone I'd like you to meet.
1: Lorraine.
3: Oh, Joe. Oh, Joe, honey.

0: Let's see. 231, 233, 235. Ah, here it is.
1: Look at the hallway. Well, it hasn't been swept in a year.
0: There isn't any name on it, but this should be the door.
1: There's a card in the corner. Mm-hmm. Dr. Klaus Blackthorne, specializing in all diseases and non-surgical ailments. Yeah. Let's see this doctor, Jimmy.
0: Well, nobody in the waiting room.
1: Waiting room? Looks more like a flop house.
0: Hello? Hello? Anyone here?
2: Excuse me, gentlemen. I was busy in my laboratory.
0: Doing what?
2: Oh, some private experiments too complicated to explain. Now then, what can I do for you?
0: I'm Dr. Kildare, and this is Dr. Gillespie from Blair General.
2: Oh, yes, yes, I see. Well, I'm quite busy now. Some other time, perhaps.
1: Sit down. Sit down!
0: Dr. Blackthorne, do you have a license to practice medicine?
2: Well, of course, of course. What do you want?
0: I've checked on you through every available source. You have no license to practice medicine. You're not a doctor, and you've never been one.
2: You're mistaken. Look there, my diploma on the wall. I'm a graduate of the State University.
0: I see the diploma, and it's as phony as you are. You never were in or near the State University. I spoke with their registrar an hour ago.
2: Well, I don't see why I should be subjected
1: to... Shut up, you charlatan!
0: Did you ever treat a patient named Lorraine Finley?
2: Finley? No, no, I never heard of her.
0: She said you did treat her, and we prefer to believe her. That girl has a malignant and serious case of anemia. She could have died under your care.
2: Well, I did her no harm, just health shots.
1: Health shots? But you should see how unhealthy this girl is now. Well, she's so weak she can't even walk.
2: Well, I must have made the wrong diagnosis. Now, listen, gentlemen.
0: Blackthorne, you've been doing the most dangerous and despicable thing a human being can do. You've been posing behind the name of doctor and giving treatment to people who trusted you. It'll take months to undo the harm you've spread in this neighborhood.
2: Well, gentlemen, let us have a little business conference.
1: Now, don't you dare mention bribery to us. Why, by the great horn spoon, I should beat you into insensibility.
2: Now, please.
0: The penalty for posing and practicing as a doctor in this state is 10 years. Dr. Gillespie and I are going to testify against you, and I hope you get every year of it. I only wish it were 100 years.
1: Ah, we're only wasting time with this parasite, Jimmy. Let's call the police.
2: No. Wait a minute.
0: You take one step out of that chair, and I'll break it over your head.
2: Look, I'll give you money. I made a mistake. Gentlemen, I'll do anything.
1: Hello, operator? Give me the police department.

0: And now, once again, the story of Dr. Kildare, starring Lou Ayres as Dr. Kildare and Lionel Barrymore as Dr. Gillespie.
1: Parker! Grab one of these packages quick before I drop them.
2: Oh, I'm sorry, Dr. Gillespie. I couldn't get to you in time.
1: Oh, it's not your fault, I suppose. Give me a hand. We'll pick them up.
2: Now, where are all these things?
1: Well, in that package is a dismantled, genuine glass trout rod. And in that one are 6 mystery novels. And in this green one is a heavy-duty hammock, complete with canopy.
2: What in the world?
1: Haven't you ever heard of taking a vacation?
2: Frankly, no.
1: Well, I'm sorry I brought it up.
3: What did I hear about a vacation?
1: Oh, Jimmy. Come in here. I want to show you something.
3: Just a minute, Dr. G. I have something I want to show you. Have you seen today's paper?
1: No. Why? Well, what's in it?
3: This.
1: Let me see it. Oh. Today in municipal court, this one?
3: Mm-hmm.
1: Klaus Blackthorne, who posed for more than 2 years as a registered physician, was sentenced to 10 years in the state prison at... Well, Jimmy, I can't say I'm sorry. I hope this will be a warning to other men not to tamper with the medical profession.
3: Hear, hear. And did you know that Mrs. Joe Finley is being discharged today?
1: Yeah, sure, Jimmy. I saw her early this morning. She's quite a gal.
3: She's going to join Joe up in Connecticut. He wrote her a letter last week and said by the end of the year he expects to be a partner in the store he's working in.
1: He probably will be, too, Jimmy. He's got a lot of ambition. Now, if you will pardon me, I'll have to go on my vacation. Parker, give me a hand.
2: Dr. Gillespie, you didn't tell anybody about your vacation. Where are you going?
1: Where I always go on my vacation.
2: Huh?
1: Right here in the office. Now, come on, set me up this hammock.
0: You have just heard the story of Dr. Kildare, starring Lou Ayres and Lionel Barrymore. This program was written by E. Jack Newman and John Michael Hayes and directed by Joe Bigelow. Original music was composed and conducted by Walter Schumann. Supporting cast included Virginia Gregg, Paul Dubov, Isabel Jewell, Paul Fries, Ann Diamond, and Jay Novello. Dick Joy speaking.

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1: It's a kind of retribution for all the times I've asked her to let me wear it and she wouldn't. But it's all right now, though, isn't it?
2: I suppose so. In a few days.
1: I wonder what else she has hidden away. You know something? We don't even know how wealthy she is. She could be worth millions and we don't even know about it.
2: I know how much she's worth.
1: You do? But why haven't you told me?

0: That much? Why, darling, we're millionaires.
1: Are we?
0: Millionaires. Think of it. Oh, Henry. Darling, everything is suddenly opening up for us all at once. All the plans we made. That trip to Paris. I've wanted to go to Paris ever since I can remember. And now we can go, can't we?
1: I suppose so.
0: When? Next month? It will be October and so crisp and lovely. We'll book passage on the Queen Mary. And I want to wear her diamond pin with a beautiful new evening gown and dance after dinner. Just dance and dance. It's been so long since we've laughed and danced together. Henry, how long has it been? It seems years and years. Have you ever thought about something?
1: About what, dear?
0: Well, here we are, just this side of middle age, and what sort of fun have we had? We haven't had any, not really. We've just been waiting. For years we've been waiting. Waiting for her to die, waiting to get rich, waiting out our lives. Henry, I just thought of something extremely funny. You know how we've been waiting all these years? Well, do you realize what we're doing now? We're waiting. Waiting for the police to arrive. Waiting for them to take us away. Henry, we've made a terrible mistake. They'll know we did it. Oh, why don't they come? Why don't they come on?
1: Florence, drink this. Drink it. You're getting all upset over nothing, dear. That's better.
0: I'm so sorry. It was very silly of me.
1: It's all right. It's all right. I understand.
0: Oh, you can be so comforting. You can really be affectionate when you try.
1: Yes, dear.
0: Henry, do you know how I've decided I'm going to act when they arrive? I'm not going to say anything. I won't say a word. If they ask questions, I'll pretend I don't hear them. They'll think it's shock, won't they? Don't you think that's the best way?
1: I wouldn't worry about it one way or the other.
0: Oh, Henry, why are you always such a wet blanket?
1: Am I?
0: Yes, and you know it.
1: Well, I'm sorry.
0: I think you do it maliciously.
1: I'm not aware of it, dear.
0: Sorry. I don't mean to be cross, but it's like getting up to a certain point and finding there isn't any place to go. It's very frustrating.
1: I imagine it would be.
0: Henry, darling, what are you doing over there?
1: Nothing, dear.
0: Please. Please come over here and talk to me. If I'm irritable, it's because I'm frightened. I know I shouldn't be, but I am.
1: In a moment, dear.
0: Henry, have you ever had the feeling that this has all happened somewhere before? I just had that sensation. It's almost as if I were a thing apart and could see everything that is happening now. I could see you standing over there by the window, and I could see me here, frightened and alone. That's an omen. It's as if Aunt Mildred were alive, and we're dead. I'm dead, and you're dead too, Henry. We're dead. What a pity. We were so methodical.
1: Florence.
0: We're dead, Henry. Oh, you haven't realized it yet, but I have. I know.
1: Florence.
0: Somewhere you forgot a little detail. Oh, you don't know what it is, but they will. And they're going to take us away.
1: You're wrong, dear.
0: Why do you keep saying I'm wrong?
1: Because they're not coming.
0: What do you mean they're not coming?
1: I didn't call the police, Florence.
0: But you did call them. I saw you call them.
1: But I didn't. I only pretended to call them.
0: Pretended to call them? But why? Why did you
1: the
0: do
1: detail.
0: That to me?
1: I forgot a little detail.
0: Oh. Oh, thank you.

0: Heaven. It was intuitional, remember?
1: I reminded you of it, didn't I?
2: Yes, you reminded me of it. I have you to thank for that, dear.
1: Yes, well, don't keep me waiting. Tell me what it was.
2: The details?
1: Yes, what was it?
2: You.
1: Yes. I thought so. I've been a drag on you, haven't I?
2: Not always, but you are now.
1: You know something? You've been a drag on me, too. The whole thing has been wrong. All wrong for years, hasn't it? And now you stand before me with a gun. And I feel perfectly calm.
2: It's the shock.
1: I'm glad you're going to use a gun. It'll be very quick that way. When did you decide?
2: A few minutes ago. I had the idea earlier, but I thought I'd wait and see.
1: Henry, why haven't we ever understood each other? Oh, I used to try so desperately to get through to you.
2: We just never had the spark, I guess.
1: But you did love me, didn't you, once?
2: Yes, very much.
1: Then tell me what happened.
2: I don't know.
1: Oh, I wish we'd never had anything. Anything at all. Then at least we'd have had each other.
2: It wasn't the money.
1: It was always the money. It had breakfast with us every morning. It slept in our thoughts at night. Well, you will have it now. But what about the police? What will you tell them now?
2: I'll think of something.
1: Of course, you could tell them that I was the one who poisoned Aunt Mildred and then tried to shoot you, and then you tried to get the gun away from me and I shot myself.
2: It's possible.
1: Do me a favor.
2: If I can.
1: Kiss me.
2: Not easy to kiss a person one moment and shoot her the next.
1: You mean you're not equal to it?
2: That's not the point. It's just too incongruous. You think I'm not going to do it, don't you?
1: No, I was thinking of something else entirely.
2: Goodbye. Honor.
1: Au revoir, Henry.

0: And so the curtain falls on the first act of today's radio drama, When the Police Arrive, starring Joan Crawford and brought to you by Carnation Evaporated Milk. Before we return to the second act, here is Carnation's home service director, Mary Blake, with a wonderful recipe for rice pudding. What do you call it, Mary?
1: I call it Carnation Creamy Rice Pudding, Art, because this particular rice pudding does have a creamier consistency than you can get with ordinary bottled milk. We can thank the fact that Carnation is heat refined for that.
0: Well, if the ladies listening have their paper and pencils ready, I think we ought to hear about how to make Carnation Creamy Rice Pudding. Let's have it, Mary.
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0: There you are, ladies. 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
0: 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Right, Mary?
1: Perfectly right, Art. And now, if you'll excuse me, I'll get back to my kitchen.
0: Sure thing, Mary. Thanks for coming by. Don't forget, friends, to try Mary Blake's recipe for Carnation Creamy Rice Pudding. A creamier, more delicious rice pudding because it's made with Carnation, the milk that whips. We return now to the second act of When the Police Arrive, starring Joan Crawford in the role of Florence Jennings.
2: Are you all through with your foolishness now, Henry?
3: But you're still...
2: alive. There were only blanks in the gun, darling.
3: Blanks?
2: But I might as well warn you that the bullets in this gun are real.
3: You mean you had this planned?
2: Well, in advance. You don't think I really would have died so magnanimously, do you?
3: What are you going to do now?
2: Oh, I'll play around with you a little bit, and then I'll shoot you. Turn about, you know. In case you're curious, I simply included your plan in my own. That is, except the little details. I didn't bother about them. It isn't every woman, you know, who has the opportunity of being shot by her husband and lives to do something about it.
3: When did you put the blanks in the gun?
2: This afternoon. Remember? When I came in from the summer house and you were telling me what happened.
3: Which all goes to prove men never know what they're married to.
2: And serves them right.
3: When did the masquerade begin?
2: Oh, years ago. You wouldn't even remember. Your mind was off somewhere foundering in money. And I just drifted off to myself, and that's where I've been ever since. One cozy little monologue after another.
3: What are you going to do?
2: Call the police. I think it's about time they arrived, don't you?
3: Florence, in the name of heaven, you don't know what you're doing. We can still get out of this.
2: We, Henry... I wasn't aware that you were to be included. Police department, please.
3: Florence, you're throwing away our
2: lives. Don't be ridiculous, Henry. We've never had any lives. Remember what I said about being dead? Yes. Henry, I think you're getting nervous. Calm down, dear. Desk sergeant, Mrs. Florence Jennings speaking. There's been a very tragic accident at 210 Manchester Heights Road. Could you send out a patrol car and an ambulance right away? Thank you.
3: Well, up to now, I'll have to give you credit for being pretty clever, Florence. But calling the police was a stupid thing to do.
2: It's just like you to think so. You still don't understand, do you?
3: Understand what?
2: That I'm going to shoot you.
3: Oh, nonsense. You couldn't kill a
2: boy. But I can you. And I've got excellent reason. Come closer, dear. Don't back away. I just want to look at you. You've grown fat with the years. The idleness. That's what did it. Tell me, Have the years been kind to me?
3: You're still very beautiful, if that's what you mean.
2: As beautiful as when I married you?
3: Woman's vanity.
2: I have a gun, you know. Talk, Henry.
3: No. And what a silly thing to ask.
2: But with the money and the property, I might be able to pick up another husband someplace, mightn't I?
3: Darling, will you please drop the dramatics?
2: Why?
3: Because I want to kiss you.
2: Why?
3: Because I love you.
2: You love me because you're afraid of the gun in my hand.
3: That has nothing to do with it.
2: You were perfectly willing to kill me, remember?
3: I must have been mad. Let me kiss you. Just once more.
2: Stay back, Henry. I warn you.
3: I know. You're going to shoot.
2: You're trying to play on my emotions. It's cowardly.
3: Yes, it is.
2: You're attractive to me, and you know it.
3: Yes, I know it.
2: But it's not enough.
3: Give me that gun, Paul.
2: No!
3: Well, congratulations. Mm-hmm.
2: You didn't leave me, did you, darling?
3: Hi. Help me.
2: Of course. Here. Into this chair. There you are. Oh, darling, I'm so sorry I had to do it. But there was no other way.
3: Why?
2: Well, I kept hoping you'd change. Only a while ago I thought, now that Aunt Mildred's dead, the thing that's been between us, us and happiness, all these years, I thought that suddenly you'd wake up. I thought you might take me in your arms and tell me to be very brave. And oh, my darling, it would have been worth all those years.
3: Florence, I'm sorry I missed your expectations.
2: It wasn't your fault, really. It was just the way things came out, that's all.
3: As you said, all those years, waiting for her to die. And we had so much more waiting in each other. I never knew it.
2: I knew it, Henry. But I could never seem to get through to you. You wouldn't talk to me.
3: Well, it's over now.
2: Yes, it's over. And the funny part is that coincidence stepped in with a final jest.
3: Mean?
2: Aunt Mildred had a heart attack. She called to me in the garden. The pills were never used. You see, she died naturally.
3: That's a good one. That's very good.
2: I'll remember you to Paris, Henry. To every leaf and street of it. And to the Queen Mary. And dancing after dinner. And as for you, Aunt Mildred, you will pay the final tribute. There. I'll wear the diamond pin. See how it sparkles. Isn't it beautiful, Henry? Like stars. Oh, all those years, and now, sleep, Henry. I still haven't made up my mind how I should act when the police arrive. That must be they now. It really is important, you know. It's always important to a woman how she acts. Maybe I should cry. My love. Oh, I know. Now I know.

0: And so the curtain comes down on the final act of this week's Stars Over Hollywood show, as presented by Carnation Evaporated Milk and starring Joan Crawford. In just a moment, we'll have news about next week's show. Meantime, how about a curtain call, Miss Crawford?
1: Certainly, Art. You know, as I recall, the last time I appeared on Stars Over Hollywood, after the show, you treated me to a delicious cup of coffee. Is it still the custom?
0: It sure is, Miss Crawford. Your cup is ready and waiting for you. And you'll find it tastes extra good, too. In fact, there's extra satisfaction from coffee within reach of everyone whose cream pitcher is filled with Carnation Evaporated Milk.
1: It does make a difference, doesn't it?
0: I'll say it does. Coffee creamed with Carnation tastes richer, smoother, more full-bodied. Carnation has the consistency of good, rich cream. It's heavy enough to whip. And believe me, what that does for coffee is something every coffee drinker ought to know about. Why, millions of coffee lovers actually like Carnation better than cream for their coffee. And yet, Carnation costs less than half as much as cream. So can you blame us for saying, no matter how good coffee is, it not only pays, but it's better when you cream it with Carnation. And Joan Crawford, for your excellent performance today, we want you to have this bouquet of red and white carnations, just like those pictured on every can of Carnation Evaporated Milk.
1: Thank you, Art. The flowers are beautiful, and you've been a grand host. Now tell me, what's your show about?
0: On next week's Stars Over Hollywood, we'll have Dan Duryea. He'll appear in a highly dramatic story.
1: Well, I'll be listening, Art. And now goodbye and good luck.
0: Goodbye, Miss Crawford. The story on today's Stars Over Hollywood was written by William Paget. Supporting Miss Crawford was Ted Osborne. Special music was composed and conducted by Rex Corey. The program was transcribed and directed by Hans Conried. Ladies, when you shop for groceries today, be sure to have Carnation, the world's favorite brand of evaporated milk, on your shopping list. No other kind of milk has as many uses as Carnation.
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0: Frigidaire brings you Hollywood Star Time. Today we present The Lodger, starring Vincent Price. Due to a sudden severe attack of laryngitis, Ida Lupino will not appear as previously announced. Today, with Mr. Price, you will hear the noted Hollywood radio actress, Kathy Lewis. Each week at this time, Frigidaire brings you direct from Hollywood, radio versions of the finest motion pictures with Hollywood's greatest stars. Today, Hollywood Star Time presents the radio production of the dramatic 20th Century Fox picture, The Lodger. 20th Century Fox also are producers of Dragonwick, which stars Gene Tierney, Vincent Price, and Walter Houston. Now, in just a minute, The Lodger. 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Now, The Lodger, starring Vincent Price, with Kathy Lewis as Kitty Langley, and featuring another brilliant musical score conducted by Alfred Newman. The Lodger.
1: This is the story of a scourge that broke upon the city of London in the year 1888. It is the story of a man who moved in the shadows, beyond the flickering gaslights of that era, and who wrote his name upon the scroll of infamy with a knife. And his name was Murder.

0: Tommy, she's dead. Jack the Ripper, again.
1: Good evening, sir.
2: Good evening. You have a room for rent?
1: Why, yes, sir. But it's in the attic. Would that be all right?
2: May I look at it, please?
1: Why, yes, sir. Of course you may. Do come in.

0: room seems very suitable.
1: Of course, it's only an attic, made over a bit.
0: It will do very well. I wanted a place where I could do a little experimental work.
1: Experimental work?
0: Yes, I'm a pathologist, a sort of medical scientist.
1: Oh.
0: The room will do very well, except for those pictures on the wall.
1: The pictures?
0: They're actresses, I believe.
1: Why, yes.
0: Would you mind taking them down, please?
1: Why, not at all. But wouldn't it look bare?
0: No. No, I have a small portrait of my brother with me. It's the only picture I've ever cared for. My brother was a genius. I loved him very dearly. He need not have died.
1: Oh, I'm sorry. Well, I only hope you don't object to actresses, because there's one in the house.
0: Oh, really?
1: My niece Kitty. She's been making a name with her dancing, and now she's going to open at the Royal Piccadilly next week with her own company.
0: Interesting.
1: Kitty Langley and her girl.
0: I'll take this room. You've no idea how much it means to me to find just the place I need. It's a relief. A very great relief. This is like a refuge.

0: But, Ellen, I'm against it. I don't see why we have to take in lodgers. Can't we get along on my pension?
1: No, Robert.
2: But, Aunt Ellen, I'm beginning to do very well on the stage.
1: Thank you, Kitty.
2: No, it's settled. Lodger stays.
0: Well, what sort of a fellow is the fellow?
2: He's no sort of a fellow. He's a scientist, a pathologist. What's a pathologist?
3: It's something like being a doctor, Auntie.
2: Well, come to think of it, he does carry a little black bag, just like a doctor's. Well, now he's here, I'm glad he's here.
3: Yes, there was another Jack the Ripper killing last night.
0: Funny how the Ripper always picks on women.
3: Well, I'll feel safer now, too, Aunt Ellen, with the lodger about.
1: He doesn't approve of actresses, you know.
2: Oh, doesn't he now? Well, I might not give him a pass to my opening at the Piccadilly next week. But then again, I might. Depends on how our lodger behaves himself.
1: Kitty, stop fussing so. It's your big night. You mustn't be late.
2: I am not fussing. I know it's my big night, and I shan't be late. Where are my flowers?
4: Oh, good evening, ladies.
1: Oh, good evening, Mr. Slade.
4: I found this corsage on the table at the landing. I brought them down to you.
2: Oh, thank you.
4: I was coming down for an evening stroll, and there it was.
2: Wouldn't you like to see my show tonight? I've a pass for you.
4: Thank you, Miss Langley, but I may be out late tonight.
1: I heard you come in very late last night, too.
4: Yes, I enjoy the night. I like to go down to the river.
2: The river? At night?
4: Have you ever put your face close to the soft, dark water and let the water flow over your hands? Deep, dark water is full of peace and quiet. It cools and cleanses. It washes away dirt and rot and decay. It washes away evil. Evil.
1: Don't you think that Kitty looks charming?
4: Yes, charming. The woman, subtle of heart.
2: What's that?
4: Scripture. Solomon. Behold, there met him a woman, subtle of heart. I must go now. Good evening, and good success, Miss Langley.
2: Thank you, Mr. Slade. What a strange man.
1: Somehow he seems lonely and lost.
2: Yes, all of that. And rather fascinating, too, somehow.

0: Come in, Annie.
1: I just wanted to drop in and wish you luck, Miss Langley.
0: Thank you, Annie.
1: And I wanted to have a look at my old dressing room.
0: Aren't you going to stay and see the show, Annie?
1: It would break my heart, miss, seeing you get the fame I just missed. Besides, a nephew of mine's being married, and I said I'd sing for him. And it's a long way to Whitechapel.
0: Whitechapel? It hasn't been too safe for women in Whitechapel lately. Do be careful, Annie, won't you?

the water. The cool, dark, deep, dark river washing away the evil blood of women.

0: Oh, good morning.
1: Good morning. Miss Kitty Langley?
0: Yes?
1: I'm Inspector John Warwick, Scotland Yard.
0: The Yard? Why?
1: I believe you knew an actress, Miss Annie Rowley.
0: You'd better come in.
1: Yes, thank you.
0: What's wrong? Has anything happened to Annie?
1: She was murdered in Whitechapel last night.
0: Was it?
1: Another Ripper crime, I'm afraid.
0: Oh, no. Poor Annie.
2: What was that, Kitty? What's the matter with Annie?
0: Aunt Ellen, this is Inspector Warwick, Scotland Yard. Annie Rowley's been killed.
2: Was it him?
1: We're afraid so. We'll detain your niece at headquarters only a short time, I assure you.
3: What's going on outside?
2: Oh, Mr. Slade.
3: I noticed a lot of policemen about.
0: There with Mr. Warwick. This is Mr. Slade.
1: How do you do, sir?
3: How do you do?
0: Inspector Warwick is from Scotland Yard.
3: Oh, yes?
1: There's been another Ripper crime. We thought Miss Langley might be helpful.
0: Now, what can I do? When Whitechapel's swarming with police who can't do anything about it? You don't know any more about the Ripper than you did before.
1: Oh, we have our theories.
3: Oh, have you, Inspector? Such as?
1: One, that he's a maniac, killing at random.
3: Do you share that theory?
1: Frankly, no. He picks on women exclusively. And women who've been in the theater at some time of their lives. That's one clue. Then some of our men think they saw him last night. They say they're sure they saw him carrying a small bag of some sort.
2: A small bag?
3: Very slim evidence at best, Inspector, don't you think?
1: Yes, sir. At the very best, it's very little.
3: Well, good luck to you. I've work to do upstairs in my laboratory. Good morning, sir.
1: Good morning, Mr. Slade. Are you ready, Miss Langley? We'd best get down to headquarters and have it over with.

0: happening?
1: It's nothing. I'm doing an experiment, that's all. Go away.
0: Robert, I must tell you. While you were out, I smelled something burning in Mr. Slade's room. And out, I found this in the...
2: What's it?
0: A metal frame of his little handbag. Robert, he burned his bag.
2: Well, that was sensible of him.
0: What do you mean?
2: A man was mobbed this morning in Trafalgar Square because he carried a small handbag like that. They think everyone with a small black handbag is Jack the Ripper. I've hidden my own, if you want to know.
0: Oh.
2: You wouldn't catch me in the street with it, not in these days.
0: Oh, of course, Robert. Oh, I'm so relieved. Oh, wait, is Kitty home from Scotland Yard yet?
2: No. I presume they'll be detaining her there for a bit.
3: Is there anything else you want to ask me, Inspector?
4: No, I'm only sorry I kept you here this long, Miss Langley. But if I could only find a fingerprint of the Ripper, I'd have some chance of tracing him. Well, I shall get another chance soon enough.
3: Why, Inspector?
4: The Ripper strikes every 12 days, roughly. He's about due again a week from Thursday. We'll see.
5: It's the time of the whole world over. It's the poor what gets to the blind.
6: I ain't doing too well, am I? Then it's been many a day since you made a concertina talk in a music hall, Jenny. My, Jenny.
5: It's the time of the whole world over.
6: Who's there? Who's out, I say?

the cool, dark, deep, dark river cleansed, washing away the evil blood of

0: In just a few moments, Frigidaire will bring you the second act of The Lodger, starring Vincent Price with Kathy Lewis. And now, ladies and gentlemen, Frigidaire takes this opportunity to celebrate a very special event. I'd like to tell you about it. During the war, Stars and Stripes, the Army newspaper, conducted a war bond contest in the European Theater of War. In addition to some other prizes, 25 Frigidaire refrigerators were offered to the 25 GIs who best expressed how they were going to make use of their war bond savings in fulfilling their post-war plans. 25 prize-winning GIs have each been awarded a Frigidaire refrigerator. And today we're awarding publicly a Frigidaire to one of the winners who is accepting his own prize on behalf of all his other prize-winning buddies. Ladies and gentlemen, I'd like to present this prize winner to you. He participated in the D-Day invasion of Europe and later in the occupation of Germany. And his campaign ribbon shows 6 battle stars. I'm pleased to present First Sergeant James Hooker. Sergeant Hooker, front and center. Sergeant, I understand that one of your winning post-war plans was to organize a fishing camp in Florida.
1: That's right, Mr. Niles, in St. Augustine, Florida. That's one of the best fishing spots in the world.
0: Well, your entry letter mentioned something about having the property in Florida and that you had the building material situation licked. Will you have to cash in your war bonds to finance the project?
1: No, you see, I have the property just outside of St. Augustine. And I figure there's enough lumber, rocks, and pilings right on the place for whatever buildings I'll need.
0: Oh, I see. You have the ambition, and all you need is the green light from Uncle Sam and a lot of elbow grease. Were you overseas when you wrote your prize-winning letter?
1: Yes, Mr. Niles, I was in a hospital in Paris.
0: I'll bet you're anxious to get started on your post-war plans and go back to your old home in St. Augustine, huh?
1: Right, Mr. Niles, very right.
0: Well, Sergeant James Hooker, we're happy that you and the other buddies of yours who had prize-winning ideas about what they'd do with their war bond savings are back now and can get to work doing the things they want to do. So, on behalf of the Frigidaire Division and General Motors Corporation, I want you to accept this prize of a brand new Frigidaire refrigerator. I want you to accept it not only for yourself, but as a stand-in for all the other prize winners. Our very best wishes to you, Sergeant Hooker. We hope that your plans and the plans of all your GI buddies come true.
1: Thank you, Mr. Niles. And I want to thank Frigidaire for contributing these prizes. 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It is a symbol of the home and the good, quiet, happy, peaceful days we fought so hard to bring back. Thanks again, Mr. Niles, and thanks, Frigidaire.
0: Your Frigidaire will be installed in your home tomorrow, and here's your sergeant, your certificate, Sergeant, and good luck. Hollywood Star Time continues now with the radio production of the 20th Century Fox picture, The Lodger, starring Vincent Price. 20th Century Fox is currently showing its Technicolor production, Do You Love Me?, which stars Dick Hames, Maureen O'Hara, and Harry James. Now, Act Two, The Lodger.
2: Again, the killer of Whitechapel is struck. Again, his victim is an actress. Late that night, in the house where the mysterious lodger is taken an attic room, Kitty Langley awakens. The pungent odor of something burning makes her sit up suddenly in bed. Hastily, she throws a robe about her and runs downstairs into the kitchen. Mr. Slade, the lodger, is bending over the huge wood-burning stove, prodding into the flames with a stick.
3: Mr. Slade.
4: What? Oh, Miss Langley. Keep away. Keep away.
3: What are you doing in the kitchen? What's burning?
4: I am burning my ulster.
3: There are dark stains on it.
4: Yes, my ulster became contaminated in my laboratory. I have to be drastic or the contamination will spread.
3: Oh, you mean some disease.
4: Yes. There, that finishes it. It had to be destroyed.
3: There's no danger now?
4: None at all.
3: It was very thoughtful of you to be concerned about the rest of us, Mr. Slade.
5: What's going on down here?
4: I smell something burning.
3: It's all right, Aunt Ellen. Uncle Robert.
6: Mr. Slade.
5: What's happening? It's almost morning.
3: Auntie, Uncle, everything's all right now. Mr. Slade was simply burning his coat.
5: Burning his coat?
6: What for? Wait. Listen, the newsboy outside. Listen.
7: New Ripper murder in Whitechapel. Read all about it. Jack the Ripper again. New outrage.
5: Okay.
7: Read all about it.
4: Will you excuse me? I've been working all night on a difficult experiment. Please excuse me. I'm very sorry I disturbed you. Good morning.
6: Good morning, sir.
8: city. Why was he burning his ulster?
3: Because it was stained.
8: Stained? How? With what?
3: Something infectious from his laboratory.
8: Oh.
3: I'd better get a couple of hours more sleep. It's nearly morning. See you in a couple of hours again.
8: Robert, don't you think we ought to call the police?
6: Call the police? What on earth for?
8: Him. First he burned his bag. Then another killing last night. And he burned his ulster. And he's out all hours of the night. And we don't know anything about him, really.
6: Oh, you imaginative women.
8: Just the same, I don't think Kitty ought ever to be alone in a house with him. She's an actress, you know.
6: Well, perhaps you're right. We won't leave her alone after this.
3: Oh, no, Aunt Ellen. This corsage is much too small for an opening at the Variety Palace.
8: Well, now, don't you fret about it, Kitty. I'll go to the florist right now and have it checked.
3: Oh, Auntie, would you? Mr. Warwick will be calling for me soon.
8: Call Uncle Robert if you want anything while I'm gone.
3: All right, Auntie, I will. I will. Yes? Oh, Mr. Slade, did Uncle Robert give you the ticket I left you for my show tonight?
4: Yes, thank you. He gave it to me as he went out.
3: Uncle Robert went out?
4: Yes, about an hour ago.
3: Oh?
4: I suppose you know, Miss Langley. It was very beautiful.
3: Why, thank you.
4: I expect many men have told you that.
3: I don't always believe them.
4: My beloved brother could have put your beauty on canvas for all time.
3: Your brother?
4: Yes, my brother. He was an artist.
3: Oh.
4: He was a genius. He might have been immortal. But it was the beauty of women which drew him to his end. Beauty such as your own. It destroys men. It could destroy you.
3: Is that a compliment?
4: That? Being beautiful is one thing. But when a woman is beautiful and exhibits her beauty on the stage to lure men on, they add evil to their beauty. They powder and paint and perfume themselves to draw men to their destruction.
3: Mr. Slade,
4: can be such evil in beauty, Miss Langley. But if the evil is cut out, only the beauty remains.
8: Kitty, are you all right?
3: Why, of course I'm all right, Aunt Ellen.
8: I didn't know your uncle had gone out. I met him outside on the steps.
3: Oh, Mr. Slade and I were just having a very interesting discussion, Auntie. Weren't we, Mr. Slade?
4: Yes. Yes, indeed.
3: You'll use the ticket I gave you, won't you, Mr. Slade?
4: Yes, I shall. Thank you.
3: And, Auntie, will you go down and entertain Mr. Warwick until I come down? I think I hear his carriage outside right now.
8: Another minute, Mr. Warwick. He might have had his hands on Kitty. I'm sure of it.
6: It's an accumulation of many things, Inspector. I'm beginning to wonder myself.
8: Is there any way we can be sure?
1: I managed to get a thumbprint of the Ripper from a window frame. Tell me, what have you here in the house that this, Mr. Slade has handled recently?
8: Well, I brought him his tea a while ago.
1: Good. I want the cup and saucer. What else?
6: Well, there's a glass-covered portrait of his brother up in his room.
1: We'll look at that, too.
8: Shall I get the cup and saucer now, Inspector?
1: Yes, please, at once. Then you and Kitty go ahead to the theater. Tell her I've been detained. Robert, you stay here with me. I might need you. You're positive this is a picture of Mr. Slade's brother?
6: Why, yes. Why?
1: It's fantastic. There's another painting like this in our Black Museum at the Yard. Slade's brother again, but later on dissipated and degenerated.
6: How on earth did it land in the Black Museum?
1: We found it in the room of an actress named Claire Baker, the Ripper's first victim.
6: Oh?
1: Slade killed Claire Baker because he thought she ruined his brother.
6: Then Slade and the Ripper are the same person?
1: These matching fingerprints confirm that beyond any doubt. The man's insane, mad with grief and desire for revenge.
6: Inspector, he went to see Kitty dance tonight.
1: And it's 11 days since the last killing. He's just about due again. We'd better get down to the theater at once.
3: Come on, you girls. Your cast will be forgot if you will learn to do the new Parisian blast. Ooh! Mr. Slade.
4: I slipped into your dressing room right after your act. I wanted to be the first to congratulate you, Miss Langley.
3: But I want to go out front and see the rest of the show. And I have to change.
4: You're so exquisite. Beautiful beyond words.
3: Mr. Slade.
4: You corrupt and destroy men as my brother was destroyed. Do you know that men are waiting out there to destroy me?
3: No. I don't know what you mean.
4: But I can't lose you now. Oh, Solomon warned against women like you and the evil in such as you. It's such lovely women as you who drag men down.
3: Please, please go.
4: You corrupt and destroy men as my brother was destroyed. Because you are beautiful and evil. I love your beauty as I hate your evil. But if the evil is cut out,
3: then
4: only the beautiful remains.
3: Keep away.
4: Don't be afraid.
3: Let me go.
4: Suffer not a sorceress to live, so saith the scriptures.
3: Please.
4: I only want to let the evil out of you with this slim, keen knife.
3: No.
4: This bright blade.
3: No.
4: Suffer
3: help.
4: Not a sorceress
3: help
4: to
3: me.
4: Live.
3: Help. Help.
6: Kitty.
3: John, help me.
6: Don't move, Slade. I'll shoot.
4: You'll never take me alive. You'll never capture me.
6: Oh, he's gotten away. I hit him, but he got away.
3: He always loved the river. I think he'll go to the river.
4: Water. The river. Deep, dark, cold, dark river. Washing away the evil. Cleansing all evil. Peaceful, dark. Cool, dark, and restful.
9: Hi, Inspector! Here's the train again! It's blood on the pavement!
6: Right you are! Stop! Yes, there he is! Come on, carefully, though.
4: Stay back.
6: Drop the knife, Slade.
4: Stay back, I say.
6: Drop it, Slade.
4: Stay back.
6: Drop it.
4: I warn you.
6: What's that?

0: chair, Billy. I'm here.
1: Are you all right?
0: I am. Yes, Kitty, he's gone.
1: The river drew him, even at the last.
0: The river sweeps a city clean.
1: Yes. It carries things out to sea, and they sink in deep, dark water. In dark, peaceful water, forever.

Thank you, Vincent Price, for your exciting portrayal of the Lodger. And thank you also, Kathy Lewis, for stepping into Ida Lupino's role and giving such a splendid performance. This radio adaptation of The Lodger, which came to you direct from Hollywood, was written by Milton Geiger, with music supervised by Alfred Newman. The entire production was under the direction of Robert L. Redd. 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Next week, Hollywood Star Time presents The Man Who Broke the Bank at Monte Carlo, starring the sensational English actor Rex Harrison. 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

0: I'm Will's friend, Doc Clemens. As a doctor, I guess I know most of the people in Elyria. As a matter of fact, half the town's been to my office one time or another these past few days. People seem to get the sniffles even during Indian summer. I've got them, too. I just wish Will's ailment was something as simple as the sniffles. You see, I know that Maggie Button's in love with Will. He doesn't. I know that Barbara Lord's in love with Will. He doesn't. I even know that Barbara's on her way back to Elyria after a summer in Europe. Will doesn't know that. Nope. My friend Will still thinks 2 and 1 is 3, but I think 2 and 1 is trouble. That's Maggie there, hurrying over toward the Gazette office.
1: Will, she's coming home. Isn't that wonderful? She's coming home this week.
2: Is she?
1: After all this time, 2 months. Or is it 3 months?
2: I don't know. I don't even know who's coming home.
1: Barbara, silly.
2: Barbara Lord?
1: Well, of course, Barbara Lord. Oh, imagine. All the places she's seen the last few months. Paris, Rome, Naples, then Switzerland, the Low Countries, London, and back to Elyria.
2: Paris in the spring, Elyria in the fall. Guess you could do worse than that, Maggie.
1: You sure can. Elyria in the spring, Elyria in the fall.
2: Just the same, I'll bet she'll be glad to get home.
1: She says she will be. Claims she wouldn't miss the official opening of Elyria's autumn season for anything in the world.
2: Well, official opening? What's that?
1: The Bixby's party, Sunday.
2: Oh, that.
1: You do know about the party, then?
2: How can you miss knowing about it? Belle and Addie Bixby invite the whole town, don't they?
1: Only the cream of Elyrian society.
2: They invite the whole blame town.
1: You were invited then?
2: Sure. Weren't you?
1: Yeah, I was invited. I just didn't know for sure about you. You hadn't said anything about it.
2: Oh, what's there to say?
1: Oh, nothing.
2: Well, say, now we're on the subject of the party, Maggie.
1: Yes, sure.
2: Well, I think you ought to arrange to get there early, you know, so you can get a good look at all the women when they parade in their spanking new dresses. I think we ought to do one of those who was glimpse looking smart in what columns in next week's paper.
1: Uh-huh. You think I ought to arrange to get there early?
2: Well, unless you have other plans.
1: No. No, I have no other plans. I have no plans at all about the Bixby party.
2: Well, now that's good. Then you can run over early and cover the style show.
1: Sounds like a lot of fun.
2: Well, now it might be at that. Remember last year when Emory Adams loaded the punch? Even Addie Bixby was walking off her hands before the night was over.
1: Well, I didn't see much of the festivities last year. I went early and made notes all evening on what the women were wearing.
2: Oh.
0: You can have dessert if you like, Will. I like to see a young fella take to his food.
2: Thanks, Doc. Well, I took to the roast beef dinner so much, I don't think I've got room for dessert.
0: Well, I can't go it myself to tell the truth. Have you got enough coffee?
2: Plenty, thanks.
0: I'm so stuffed up now, a little smoke won't bother me any. Will you have a cigar?
2: No. Now, Doc, will you come to the point right soon so I can relax a little?
0: Right. What's the matter, boy?
2: Well, I don't know yet, but you've been building up to something ever since you said you'd buy my dinner tonight. Now, what is it?
0: Well, I like that. A man makes a friendly little gesture, invites a friend to dinner, and right off he's suspect.
2: Especially if the man is you. Now, come on, Doc. What's it all about?
0: A lonely old man, weary of eating alone night after night, doesn't want to force himself on people often. But occasionally, feeling the need of companionship, he innocently asks.
2: Now, will you stop? Stop. You haven't eaten a meal alone in the last 10 years. No one in town gets more dinner invitations than you do.
0: Understandable. I really have a lot of charm when you get to know me.
2: I know you. So how come you're buying me this dinner?
0: Well, as a matter of fact, son, I'm going to stick my nose right smack dab in the middle of your business, and I figured you'd take to it better on a full stomach.
2: I sure admire honesty, even when I have to drag it out of a man.
0: Well, the plain fact is, Will, I ran into Myron Lord in the post office this afternoon, and he tells me Barbara will be home before the week's out.
2: Yeah. Maggie got a letter from Barbara this morning. Said she hoped to get back in time for the Bixby party Sunday.
0: What are you going
2: to
0: do about it?
2: Oh, I think I'll go to the party, all right.
0: Oh, no, no. I mean, what are you going to do about Barbara and about Maggie?
2: Do about them?
0: Exactly that. Do about them before Barbara lets you take her out one night and turn right around and take Maggie someplace the next night.
2: Oh, what's wrong with that?

0: year or so. First with Maggie, then with Barbara. Don't you think it's time you made a move one way or the other?
1: I'm not inclined to make a move one way or the other. If that's got anything to do with it. Are you trying to say that I should make some kind of choice between Maggie and Barbara?
0: Well, shouldn't you? After all, they're both in love with you, and I don't think it's exactly fair to either of them.
1: Now, just hold a minute. That's business of them being in love with me. I don't see that, Doc.
0: Well, I don't see it myself. But they are. I know blamed well they are.
1: Now, Doc.
0: I'm serious, Will. I don't think there's the slightest doubt in either of their minds about it. The remarkable thing to me is that it hasn't affected their friendship for each other. But it could, Will, if you don't do something about it.
1: Well, now, Doc, to be honest, I never thought about doing anything about it. Never thought that far ahead. I mean, well, they're wonderful girls, both of them. And I'm really very fond of them. Different ways, of course. I don't honestly think I love either one of them. Anyway, I'm pretty sure I'm not in love with either of them. A fella'd know if he was in love, wouldn't he?
0: Fella ought to know. Yeah!
1: Bless you.
0: Excuse me. Oh.
1: Now look, Doc. I like both of them. Like them a lot. And I don't want to hurt either of them. But I'm sure not ready to make any kind of a choice between them.
0: You think it's got something to do with Ann, Will?
1: I guess it does.
0: Ann would never want you to be lonely, Will.
1: I know she wouldn't, Doc. But with Ann, I knew I was in love with her. I knew I wanted to be married to her. And it was a good marriage, Doc. A real good marriage.
0: Yeah. I know that, Will.
1: I don't say I'll never marry again. Maybe I will. But right now, well, I'm just not sure enough, Doc. I'd want to be pretty sure. For the girl, whoever she is. For me, of course. And for Jill.
0: You've thought about what's best for Jill, then?
1: A lot. Little girls growing up need a mother. I know that. If she can't have her own, well, her dad had better find her a pretty good substitute.
0: Will, can you forgive a nosy old man?
1: I can forgive any nosy old man if he buys my dinner. Well, now that you've talked my leg off, this is going to cost you the biggest piece of pie in the cafe.
0: Oh, spare me no mercy.
1: And a two-bit cigar.
0: Hey!

0: think it's time for a break?
1: You say something, Jill?
0: I said, don't you think it's time for a break?
1: I guess so. There's just that one more patch to do over there in the middle.
2: Mrs. Weatherwax made some lemonade. Look, I brought it out to you.
1: Good girl.
2: We have cookies, too.
1: Hey, how about that? Say, where'll we have our tea party, huh?
2: Oh, over under the maple tree, maybe. Or back by the mulberry bushes.
1: Well, now, I don't know.
2: You can have it right here. And you can lie down in the hammock like you always do.
1: Now, that's a real good idea.
2: We have fun, don't we, Daddy?
1: Uh-huh. I think we do, Jill.
2: Here.
1: Thanks, honey.
2: You're welcome. I like to take care of you. Do you like to take care of me?
1: I sure do, honey. I like it fine.
2: That's nice. This is good, isn't it?
1: Wait a minute. It is good. Just hits the spot.
2: Daddy?
1: Hmm?
2: Why didn't you tell me Barbara Lord was coming home?
1: Just found out myself yesterday.
2: I didn't find out till today. Mrs. Weatherwax heard it uptown.
1: Well, she heard right, honey. I guess Barbara will be home today or tomorrow. Anyway, before Sunday.
2: Have a cookie?
1: Thanks.
2: You're welcome. You like her, Daddy?
1: Barbara? Yeah, I like her. Do you?
3: Oh, sure do.
1: I can't hear through the cookies.
2: I said I sure do like her. I guess Barbara Lord's my most favorite lady in the whole world.
1: Really, honey?
2: Next to Maggie, of course, and Mrs. Weatherwax.
1: Oh, yeah, I see. All three of them are your most favorite ladies in the whole world.
2: Next to Miss Barker. She's my teacher. I guess I've got more best friends than anyone. I like best friends. Don't you, Daddy?
1: Best friends are wonderful, honey.
2: Gee, wouldn't it be awful to have just one best friend? I mean, if you had to make a choice?
1: Yes, honey. If you had to make a choice, I think maybe it would be awful.

0: Morning, Maggie.
1: Oh, hello, Will. I thought you said you'd be late this morning. Aren't you due at that Farm Bureau meeting?
0: Yeah, but I forgot that report from the State Agricultural Society that came in yesterday. I'll need it at the meeting.
1: Aren't you going to get a haircut?
0: Here it is. Haircut? Why, didn't I get a haircut last week?
1: The last time you got a haircut was... Wait a minute now. 3 weeks ago yesterday.
0: You wrote it down?
1: And put a red circle around it. It meant that much to me. I don't want to have to look at it most of the time.
0: Yeah, I guess you are at that.
1: You're all scraggly around the neck. And if you're going to look nice at the party...
0: I'll get a haircut, Maggie. Today. Now, that's a promise.
1: Then you are planning to go to the Bixie party?
0: Oh, I guess I'll go all right.
1: Well, then... Oh, go get a haircut.
0: I said I would, Maggie.
2: Look who's here. Barbara!
0: Well, I'll be doggone.
2: Oh, Maggie, how wonderful this is.
1: Welcome home, sweetie. And look at you. You look great.
2: Hello, Will.
0: Hello, Barbara.
2: What are you doing? Letting your hair grow?
0: Not anymore. I've had complaints.
2: You look wonderful, Will.
0: You look real nice yourself, Barbara. Well, I got to get along now.
2: Will, I just got here.
0: I know, but there's this Farm Bureau meeting, and I'm late for it now. It sure is. Well, it's good to see you. I want to hear about that trip. See you both later, huh?
2: How about him?
1: Here, here.
2: I wonder, Maggie. I flew 5,000 miles to see that guy again. You greet me with a warm embrace. He shakes my hand. Maggie, are we going to go through life like that?

0: 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Tomorrow, see the great new 54 Plymouth.
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0: But be sure to enter the contest this weekend, because it closes Monday midnight.
2: And now we continue with the second act of tonight's show.

0: The back booth, Maggie.
1: Oh, you already ordered the coffee. Good.
0: Oh, your hair looks wonderful.
1: Thanks. Only 40 minutes under the dryer takes a lot out of me. And for what? I keep asking myself.
0: He hasn't asked you to the party yet?
1: He hasn't even come close.
0: Well, for whatever small comfort it is, he hasn't asked me either. Maggie, what are we going to do about that guy?
1: I don't know. Set fire to him.
0: Burning's too good for him. You didn't happen to get tired of him this summer by any chance?
1: You don't know how I tried to. I'm afraid not, Barbara. Even the way he doesn't get haircuts appeals to me.
0: I know. Oh, I know.
1: I guess the trip didn't work any wonders for you then, huh?
0: Maggie, I was positively shameless. On plane, train, and the Champs-Élysées, I tried every known means to forget him. I met, I don't know how many wonderfully attractive men, exciting, interesting, stunning men. And I'd wind up telling him about Will.
1: I don't know who I feel sorriest for, you or me. The big lug doesn't deserve either one of us.
0: Of course he doesn't. And don't you wish that were comforting?
1: I wish something were. Believe me, I've tried everything. I play out whole fantasies with myself. At breakfast in the morning, for instance, I imagine that I'll go to the office looking cool and aloof. And all this will hurt him terribly, and he'll beg me for just one small smile. And what happens? I go to the office looking cool and aloof, and he walks in and says, "Hi, Maggie," and I'm dead.
0: I wish I didn't understand you so well.
1: You don't know how I prayed that he'd barge in the office one day and tell me he was following you to Europe.
0: We must have canceled each other. I hoped and prayed I'd come back to find that he'd married you.
1: I wish he had. I'd invite you to dinner every Sunday, and I'd insist that we take you with us to the Bixby party Sunday.
0: I'd fool you, too. I'd accept both invitations.
1: Oh, can't you just see the three of us going through life together?
0: Mm-hmm. What a couple we'll make.
1: Well, like the song says, it seems we've sat and talked like this before. I don't know about you, but I'm going to do something about it.
0: What?
1: Anything I can think of to get him to take me to the Bixby party.
0: Okay, so am I. Fair means or foul, anything goes. Okay?
1: Texas rules, friend. And may the better participant emerge victorious.

0: It's not Christmas, Barbara, or maybe my birthday. Oh, it's nicer because it isn't any special day at all.
1: Now, take it easy, Jill. It might be something breakable.
2: Oh, she's doing fine, Will. Fun to get excited about surprises.
0: Oh, look. A doll. A lot of dolls.
2: One from every country I visited. That's the Dutch doll. See, with her little wooden shoes and the little bonnet. And there's one from France and Italy and Switzerland. Well, they're all in there somewhere. With a little book that tells about each country.
1: Aren't they nice, Jill?
0: Oh, Barbara. Barbara, thank you so much.
2: Oh, you're quite welcome, honey. I hope you'll enjoy them.
0: Oh, I will. I truly will. Can I... Daddy, would it be all right if I kissed them?
1: Well, I think maybe it would.
2: Oh, take my word for it. It'd be perfectly all right.
0: Thank you, thank you.
2: Oh, you're welcome, darling.
0: You're my most favorite lady in the whole world.
2: Bless your heart.
0: Can I show them to Mrs. Weatherwax?
2: Well, of course you can.
0: Oh, golly. Mrs. Weatherwax, Mrs. Weatherwax, look what I've got.
1: Now she'll name them all Barbara. By the time she adds them to her good night list, it'll take twice as long to get her to bed.
2: Can you ever forgive me?
1: You were nice to think of her. Now she's got, let me see, she's got three dolls named Maggie, two named Mrs. Weatherwax, one named Doc, a bear named John, and a sheep dog named Daddy.
2: When are you going to get a haircut?
1: This afternoon. Doc and I are going together. Figuring maybe Sam will give us a cut rate.
2: Maybe he will.
1: Well, how was the trip, Barbara? You got any high-level impressions of Europe that I can break exclusively in the Gazette?
2: Oh, I kept a diary. And almost all of it is printable, unfortunately. But I got some wonderful color movies. That is, I hope they're wonderful. And when I get them back, I'm going to force them on all my friends.
1: I've got some I took at Jill's first steps. We could run them together as a double bill.
2: Wonderful idea.
1: Best way I know to alienate people, home movies. Oh, not that your pictures would drive folks away.
2: Well, if they drove a few away, I wouldn't mind. I could be persuaded to have a private showing. Just for you.
1: Well, I'd like that. I mean, I'd sure like to see the pictures, I mean.
2: I know what you mean.
1: Well, but it seems dull here in Elyria after touring all over Europe, don't it?
2: Oh, no, not dull at all. Well, why, I can't imagine anything more exciting than the Bixby party on Sunday.
1: Well, I don't know about it being exciting, but the whole town will be there.
2: I expect so. Oh, will you be there?
1: Oh, I guess so.
2: That'll be nice.
1: Say, have you got any special plans for the party, Barbara?
2: Well, not a plan in the world, Will.
1: Well, now, that's good, because I just happened to think, only, well, maybe it's a little late to ask.
2: Well, just you ask and see if it's too late.
1: Well, as long as you haven't made any plans, why don't you go early and help Maggie make notes on what the ladies are wearing, would you? Now, take it easy, Sam. Save some for next time.
3: Let's see. Next time figures to be around Thanksgiving. You can grow a full head of hair by then.
1: Yeah. Well, easy does it just the same.
3: Suppose you're getting shorn for the Bixby girls' party? Everyone else is?
1: Not exactly. I'm getting this haircut more or less by popular request.
4: Don't dull your scissors on him, Sam. There are better heads to cut.
1: And thicker.
3: Sit down, Doc. Wait your turn. I got to do that when I come to your shop. What's the matter? Been taking some of your own pills?
4: Very funny. Very, very funny. You know something? All the warm, friendly spirit's gone out of this town. I haven't heard a civil word this live long day.
3: Well, I lay it to the Bixby girls. The whole town gets fitful just for one of their shebangs.
4: Oh, now that's just plain ridiculous.
1: And I'm not so sure it is, Doc. Seems to me like I've heard more talk and harangue about the party this year than ever before. Maggie's all keyed up, and Barbara's nervous as a cat about it. I bet they've checked me half a dozen times to see if I'm going.
4: Well, are you?
1: I'll tell you this. I've got half a mind not to. Sam tells me the fish are biting again up Snake Creek, and I'm darned if I wouldn't rather go fishing.
4: Bill and Addie Bixby would never forgive you if you didn't show up. Personally, I'm looking forward to it. Which one you taking, Will?
1: What do you mean?
4: I mean, which one are you taking? Maggie or Barbara?
1: I haven't asked either one of them.
5: Will Rogers!
3: Ouch! Doggone you, Doc! How'd you like me shouting around at one of your tonsillectomies? I fair snapped his ear off.
4: Well, you can cut his throat for all of me. Will, call me a nosy old man again if you want to, but it appears to me you ought to take one or the other. I just don't think it's fair for you to sit back stubborn-like and leave them both high and dry.
1: Now, Doc, you're taking on too much. You might as well save your breath, because no one's near as interested in me and the Bixby party as you make out. Honest, Doc, a fella just can't count himself that important.
2: Awfully glad you called me to come down, Maggie. As a matter of fact, I was just getting ready to call you.
0: Oh, isn't that a coincidence?
2: What keeps you at the office today, anyway? You don't usually work on Saturdays, do you?
0: Oh, it depends. There's the mail and a few little things to do. Always.
2: Barbara?
0: Barbara, I'm going to the Bixby party with Will. He called me this morning.
2: He called you this morning?
0: And I couldn't tell you on the phone. I just had to see you face to face.
2: What time this morning?
0: Oh, around 9, I think. Maybe a little later.
2: Maggie, he called me this morning around 9, maybe a little later. He asked me to go to the Bixby party with him.
0: Oh, no! Not even Will would do that.
2: He did it.
0: You know, we may have to set fire to him after all.
2: And here I was feeling a little sorry for you.
0: I was all choked up about you myself. You know something? It won't work. It just won't work.
2: Three's been a crowd for a long time.
0: Why couldn't one of us have a little pride? After all, it is the day before the party. It's too darn late to call a girl and expect to get a date.
2: Of course it is. So our boy called two girls and got two dates.
0: Well, I'm not going to let him get away with it. I'm going to call him right now and tell him you can't make it.
2: Oh, I've pulled phone cords out of the wall for less than that. No, I'll call
0: him. But Barbara...
2: And tell him you can't make it.
0: You've been to Europe. What would a couple of French girls do in a situation
2: Maggie,
0: like this?
2: Maggie, dear, when we're both older and wiser, I'll tell you. In the first place, they...
1: Well, hi there.
0: On top of everything else, he's a point killer.
2: We were just talking about you.
1: You were? Well, now that's funny, because I was just thinking about the two of you.
2: Will, maybe we three should sit down and have a little talk.
1: All right. Shoot.
0: Don't press your luck, Will.
1: I bet you think I've done something you don't like.
2: It's about threesomes, Will. They're... Well, you did get a haircut after all.
0: Stick to your guns, Barbara.
2: Oh, yes. Well, three people, Will. They're one too many.
0: And we just don't think a threesome is a solution for the party tomorrow night. It's a nice haircut, too.
1: Thanks. Well, now, all this talk about a threesome. My golly, don't you think I've got more sense than to take two girls to the same party?
0: No.
1: Well, I have. It's not going to be a threesome at all. It's a regular foursome. Jill's coming along, too.

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have heard Rogers of the Gazette, starring Mr. Will Rogers, Jr., with Georgia Ellis as Maggie Button. Tonight's story was written by Kathleen Hyatt and produced and transcribed by Norman MacDonald. Featured in the cast were Parley Bear, Joyce McCluskey, Mary McGovern, and John Daner. The special music was composed and conducted by Rex Corey. Rogers of the Gazette was brought to you by Plymouth, with a reminder to see the new 1954 Plymouth this weekend and to mail your entry in the big Plymouth contest before Monday midnight. Roy Rowan speaking over the CBS Radio Network.

0: Author's Playhouse.
1: Well, there's this stuff Pa's always telling us about strangers. But I'm not a baby anymore. I can take care of myself. Besides, what could happen at the movies? Anyway, this guy wasn't a stranger. He's been around before. I've seen him. I guess he must be retired or something.
0: Young Frankie didn't know just what to make of this man he'd never seen before. Or had he? But the stranger offered him adventure, a released boredom of his sickbed. Author's Playhouse presents Zachary Gold's intriguing story of a youngster's rendezvous with the mysterious stranger.
1: I was lost. And that was funny, because I knew the way. I mean, I can understand a fella getting lost when he's somewhere new. He can't know every place in the world. But I wasn't anywhere new. I was only around the corner. There was Abe Meyer's garage with the old car out in front that he's been trying to sell as long as I can remember. And this person's grocery and Sam's candy store. It was just the same as always. I'd been there a million years. It's only around the corner. Now, maybe I was just tired. I put in a big day and maybe I was just knocked out. You know how you get. Old guy sure led me a chase. Don't ask me what he wanted with a kid like me. Take an older guy to have his own bells. And that's another funny thing. I can't remember his name. It's right there in the tip of my tongue. You'd know it in a minute. I mean, it isn't Smith or Jones, but it's something like that. I tell you, I'm beginning to feel dopey about the whole thing. That's the way it always goes, though. You gotta get home in a hurry and a million things turn up to stop you. Then when you get back home, everybody's sore, and Pa wants to know where you've been, and Ma wants to know what kept you so long. Just to make it worse, I shouldn't have been out at all. I thought I could be up and back before anybody'd find out about it. I thought I could do it in a hurry. And I was in hot water, all right. But a fellow gets tired staying in bed all the time. You know that. They keep you cooped up for no good reason at all. Maybe just because you got up looking a little cross-eyed in the morning. You pile into bed and it's goodbye for a week, maybe, or more. What's the sense of it? It just makes you tired and sleepy and stiff. You look out of the window. You look up at the ceiling. You go wacky trying to figure out things to do. You keep your eyes almost closed with just a narrow crack open. Everything gets blurry and starts to fade away. If you look up at an electric light like that, it's big and fuzzy, dotted with all kinds of colors you'd never see otherwise. It's a trick, but you can do it once you get the hang. It's easy. Anybody can do it. But a fella can't be playing games like that all the time. You get sick and tired of it after a while. I tell you, you get sick and tired of a lot of things laying in bed. Ma's tiptoeing around all the time, and every 10 minutes, Pa calls up on the phone. You'd think a fella never got a little sick in his life, the fuss they make. You get the doctor poking his fingers all over the place, shoving sticks in your mouth and gouging your... And all the time you just gotta lay there and take it while he keeps talking the way doctors talk. Just to hear the voices, I think, because it doesn't make any sense.
2: Just once more. Now, just once more. There. Now, that didn't hurt. Now, just turn a little. Mm-hmm. Now, cough. There. That's fine.
1: What's fine, anyway? It got me, all right. I'm not making any excuses for what I did. I'm just telling you how it happened, that's all. It got under my skin. I tell you, the sun was shining that day, and I could hear the kids yelling and pepping it up in the street. I could smell the trees, and I could see the sparrows going like BB shots through the air. I tell you, I was sick of that bed. I had an awful yen. I mean, I just had to get out. Then I heard the side door slam, and the kitchen faucet went on like Niagara Falls hitting the rocks. It was my kid brother Itzy, home from school. That kid's always drinking water. He's like a fish. I can't figure what anybody does with all that water. Yeah, but then I can't figure Itzy anyway. My kid brother's a nut.
3: How's Frankie?
4: Not so loud.
3: Can I do anything for him? Can I get him anything?
1: 50 weeks a year, he don't care if my head split open. All of a sudden, he's my pal. When I'm up and around, I can't get him to move from here to there for me. Go figure out a kid like Itzy.
3: Can I go in?
4: Later, maybe. He's sleeping now.
1: But Ma didn't know the half of it. I tell you, it was then or never for me. I was out of bed, and it was something to feel the solid floor under my feet again. I grabbed my knickers off the hook and pulled them over my pajamas. I dug out an old shirt and my socks and shoes. I must have dressed in nothing flat. My window opens up on the porch roof, and from there it isn't much to get down to the street. It's a swing and a jump, and that's all. It's easy. Anybody can do it. I was out in the shingles in a minute.
3: All right, Ma. Won't he?
1: That kid. Someday I'll get Einstein to tell me what makes him tick. I took the drop from the porch roof to the street with my knees bent. Oh, boy, it felt good to be out again. All I wanted was a smell of fresh air. I thought I'd be back in no time at all. Ma didn't have to know. Nobody had to know. I skipped along the curb walking tightrope. I tell you, I hadn't been out so long, I wasn't near half as good at it as I used to be. Some days I could do 4 or 5 blocks without losing my balance. But today I was falling all over myself. I was stale, out of practice. I cut up toward the parkway a couple of blocks. There's an empty lot in the corner of 11th Street where the gang hangs out after school. Most time there's a game going on. Baseball, maybe, or stickball. I tell you, it felt like a million years since I had a bat in my hands. I mean, I felt like I was coming back from a long vacation or something. I can hear them yelling in the lot even before I got there. I could hear Henny, Joey, yawing their heads off. The whole gang was there. It sounded like a hot game. I came around the corner on the lope. Hiya! Hi, you guys! There was somebody coming around second, heading for third. Joey had the ball in the outfield, and he uncorked a throw. It must have been a mile high. The guy came around third and headed home, and by that time, the ball was bouncing in the high grass over in the corner of the lot, and he made a homer standing up. I ran over toward home plate. Henny was there picking up a bat. Nice going, I said. Henny didn't say anything. He banged the bat a couple of times on the plate. It was just an old rock we used, and then took a couple of practice swings. They finally found the ball out there in the weeds, and they threw it in. Henny stepped into the bucket and screwed up his face the way he does when he's all set to powin'. Hit it a mile, I said. I squatted over one side and picked me a handful of grass. Henny didn't even give me a look. But that's how he is. When he's up there, you can drop a ton of bricks next to him, and he won't bat an eye. He keeps his eye on the ball all the time. He let the first fly. It was too wide, anyway. Then on the next one, he took a cut, but he was way off. There was nothing on the ball, either. It was just a floater. Yay, I yelled. Set-ups! Henny hunched a little and choked up on the bat, and when the next one came through, he swung like a rusty gate. Boy, that Henny can look funny when he misses. What are you trying to do, pick flowers? Didn't even get a rise out of him. Most times you can steam him up with just a word. And he's got a temper like a gasoline fire. But he banged the rock a couple of times and kicked some dirt off his sneakers just like he didn't hear me. You're a dead pigeon, Henny. He's got your number. Oh, it was good to be out there again talking it up. It felt right. All the time I wasted just laying around. Oh, it was a shame. I could see that little Herbie Fenton was playing, and they must have missed me bad if Herbie could get in the game. He was just a kid, that's all. He couldn't hit worse sour apples. And a hot ground would go past him like it was a rocket. Well, we still had 4 innings to go, and I was back. Let's see it now, boy. Let's see it travel. A ball came up big as a balloon. I could have hit that ball from here to China and back. But Henny almost split his side reaching for it. I wanted to bust out laughing. But it's no joke when a guy strikes out. The guy feels bad enough without you having to tell him. Too bad. Henny threw the bat away and kicked up some dirt. He was disgusted, all right. I could see that. He cut across the sidelines to pick up his glove. He passed right in front of me. How about a game, Henny? Oh, talk to the president or somebody. You think I was some chump Darcy? He just went on past without even looking at me. He could have said hello or something, couldn't he? What about that? All right, so I missed a couple of games and Henny got stuck with a dud like Herbie Fenton. Well, I know that's tough, but it wasn't my fault. I didn't ask to be cooped in the bedroom. What's Henny got to be so sore about? Plenty of other teams want me. I didn't have to take that kind of stuff. I didn't waste any more breath on him. You'd think they'd be glad to see a guy when he turns up after being away a while. I gave Henny just one short one when he got out into the field.
5: Back to the bush leagues! Why don't you try Potsy?
1: The other guys came in for their turn at bat, fighting mad. They were sore about that run that came in. They wanted it back bad. Joey looked down in the dumps about his wild throw.
5: It's the breaks. Everybody blows one.
1: Maybe he didn't hear me.
5: Joey! Hey, Joey!
1: What goes, anyway? There was no call for Joey to be sore at me. I wasn't on his team. But they treated me like I was somebody's kid brother. Guys I've known ever since I was in first grade. How do you like that? Yeah, it must have been Henny. He's got a mean streak in him as wide as the Hudson. Yeah, it was Henny set him up to it. I could tell in a minute. But it wasn't my fault. You'd think I got sick on purpose the way he was acting. Yeah, he was just sore out of spite. Henny's like that.
5: All right, you guys, if you don't want me around, I got plenty of places where I can go. I don't have to take stuff like that from the governor of North Carolina.
1: Got up and threw a bat over in the baseline. I hope somebody'd slip on it and break his neck. That's the way I felt about it. My pals. It was just about then I met this guy. This guy I'm telling you about. I went over and sat down on Miss Hammond's stoop. Across the street in the lot, they were yelling and making enough noise to scare out all the Indians in Indiana. I didn't even watch him. I kept my eyes on the street. A couple of cars passed. I guessed odds or evens on their license plates. I was right 3 times out of 4. It's a system I got. Then I saw the ball coming across the street and bouncing. It was heading straight for old Lockjaw's lawn. I could have caught that ball before it bounced over the hedges and ran to old Lockjaw's violet bed. But why should I go out of my way for those guys? After what they did. So I watched it cut down a couple of violets and stop there right in the middle of the lawn. It didn't stop bouncing a minute before the front door opened and old Lockjaw himself came out. I guess he didn't see it, though, because he just stood there. If he'd seen that ball, he'd have grabbed it in a minute. He was a terror, old Lockjaw. You couldn't play anywhere around his house. The least little noise in his alley, and he'd be calling the cops to chase the kids away. If he caught you on his lawn, that was all, brother. Well, I've seen him slap a kid so hard his face was red all the rest of the day, just for stepping on the grass a little. Well, with the ball laying under his nose, it was the end of the ball game. No kid in his right mind was going to try to snatch it with him standing right there. It served him right, too.
6: Foul ball?
1: There was this old guy who walked up from I don't know where. Maybe he wasn't so old. I don't know. At first I thought it was old Lockjaw speaking up. But that was a dopey idea because old Lockjaw never talks to anybody.
6: Foul ball?
1: Old Lockjaw'd think so if he saw it.
6: Old Lockjaw?
1: Mr. Morton there.
6: Old Lockjaw, eh? That's pretty good.
1: It's not good enough to get the ball. So this guy just walked right up to the lawn, hopped the hedge, leaned down over the violet bed, and picked up the ball. Old Lockjaw didn't even let out a peep. He was out of this world. The guy had him buffalo. He hefted the ball a couple of times and then winged it over toward the lot. It wasn't much of a throw. He threw it like a girl with his elbow stiff. It didn't have any form, but it traveled all right. It made the lot on the bounce, and I saw Henny dive after it like it was a diamond or something. He didn't even yell thanks, though. That's Henny for you. Some guy, that Henny.
6: How come you're not in the game?
1: Oh, I was late.
6: Just going to sit around and watch?
1: What else is there to do?
6: Now, I wouldn't know. You tell me.
1: If I had 15 cents, I could go to the movies. If I had a quarter, I could maybe rent a bike. If I had a quarter. If a guy wanted to, I guess he could just sit around and twiddle his thumbs. If he wanted to.
6: You said movies? I've got a friend in the business who sends me passes every now and then. The Ruby?
1: Well, I've seen that picture.
6: The Bijou?
1: It's pretty far.
6: The Regal?
1: The Regal? The Regal right down there?
6: I think so.
1: Well, they got a good cereal there. Well, there's this stuff Pa's always telling us about strangers. But I'm not a baby anymore. I can take care of myself. Besides, what could happen at the movies? Anyway, this guy wasn't a stranger. He's been around before. I've seen him. I guess he must be retired or something. You wouldn't fool me, mister?
6: You try it and see.
1: They got a tough doorman at the Regal. But this time I figured it wasn't my worry. It was the other guy's treat. If those passes were phony, they'd nab him, not me. So I marched straight in, and the doorman didn't even give me a tumble. Freebies. What more did I want? We got there just in time, too. I let out a hoot and a holler as soon as I saw Red coming over the canyon wall with his guns out. And I gave a double whistle for Jackson the coyote. Ah, they had Red in a tough spot. There he was, locked in the cabin when they set a fire to it, tied up like a pig in a gunny sack. They didn't figure he'd let the fire burn through his ropes and then jump through the window into the river and put out the fire that had his clothes. That's always one step ahead of them. They laid for him, though, down by the pass. They almost got him, but Red just skidded through with a whole skin, and then he caught up with Jackson down by the waterhole, and they had it out with fists. But just when Red had him out on his feet, a couple of Jackson's guys came riding up and counted Red from behind. They tied him on his horse, and then they drove the horse blindfolded out to the cliffs. They whipped the horse on, and off it went over the cliff with Red tied in the saddle unconscious and not knowing what was going on. It was a good couple of 100 feet to the bottom. That was the end of the chapter.
6: Well, that's that.
1: That's what?
6: Red's a gone goose.
1: Oh, he'll get out of it.
6: It can't be done. I know a little about it myself.
1: Well, look, it's only chapter 8.
6: I hadn't thought of that. They did promise 12 installments, didn't they?
1: Oh, he'll get out of it some way.
6: Well, what time's it getting to be?
1: He pulled out that watch of his like Pa's and took a peek at it.
6: It's getting late.
1: He was the boss. Besides, the feature wasn't much. Outside, he moseyed down the block a bit. This guy didn't seem to have anything to do anyway. You'd think he could find better things to do with his time. There was a ball game over at Ebbets Field, for one thing. But if my gang was giving me the cold shoulder, I wasn't complaining if I had company.
6: Let's stop for some gum.
1: Okay. I guess the gum made him thirsty. Because when he passed a candy store, he wanted to stop for a drink. I didn't like the idea too much. I could buy my own sodas 9 times out of 10. Pa gives me an allowance. But I didn't have a penny on me, and this guy wanted a treat. It was dead in the candy store. It was too early for any of the bigger guys to be around, and it was empty in there. They had some tables in the back against the wall, and there was a pinball machine over by the telephone booth. I popped over to take a look at it. It certainly got some crazy kinds. This one was nothing special. He had bumpers and lights, but nothing extra.
6: You know how to play?
1: Oh, Pa don't let me. But I've seen how the big fellas do it. He slipped a nickel in the slot, pulled back the plunger, and stepped away.
6: Go ahead. Take a try.
1: It was a little trickier than I thought. On the third ball, I was lucky, though. It needed a little extra spin, and if you twisted the plunger on the way back, give just enough spin to catch the bumpers right. I rolled up 17,000. That was pretty good. 2 more thousand and I would have won.
6: Not bad.
1: I guess I had beginner's luck.
6: But you didn't win anything.
1: Why don't you roll a game?
6: It's pretty late.
1: Yeah. I'll bet you're good. That got him. He took out another nickel and put it in his thigh. I could tell from the first he wasn't going to get anywhere. He only got 2 bumpers on his first ball. That must have got him mad because he let the second one go like a rifle shot. Hey, you know what happens with those. He just skittered right down after coming off the springs, and he didn't even get one hit. Not one. He grunted and bent over a little bit. He played the next one easy. It just dribbled out of the alley and onto the board. Didn't have anything behind it at all. Dribbled down into the gutter, and he was lucky at the bottom to get a hit or so. He had a grand total of 800 going into his last ball. Well, better luck next time, mister. He pushed the last ball out and let it fly. It started to bounce up and back between the springs at the top of the board, and it slid down between 2 bumpers and neither one. Gosh!
6: Never mind, I'll get it loose.
1: He grabbed the machine and began to shake it. It was all over then, I knew. That stuff's for experts. Guy who doesn't know is sure to tilt her. And he did, but he didn't even know it. kept shaking her with the ball bouncing against the bumpers and not scoring any points.
6: Something's wrong with this machine.
1: I think maybe you tilted it. He saw the tilt sign then, and he dropped the machine back on its legs with a bang. Too bad.
6: My own fault.
1: He looked at his watch again.
6: I didn't know it was that late. We'll have to hurry.
1: He grabbed my hand, and we were out in the street before I could catch my breath. He sure was in a hurry, all right. I guess he was sore about the game. He went me down a couple of blocks and then made a few turns. It was getting dark, and I could tell where we were heading. He had my hand tight in his. And even in the dark, I saw a big warehouse and loading platforms. I could catch a whiff of the air. We were heading toward the water. Sure enough, we came out on a wharf. When we got to the edge, he stopped and looked out across the water, squinting. He sighed.
6: We made it.
1: He let go of my hand for a minute, and I pulled it away. I backed up a couple of steps. I didn't know what it was all about. Made what?
6: Didn't I tell you? We're going to cross the river.
1: For some reason, I shivered, and I knew my knees were shaking. Mister, there are no boats at dock here except maybe a couple of scows and tugs.
6: I have my own boat.
1: Have you? Honest?
6: Why are you always arguing? Believe me.
1: All right. You got a boat.
6: Don't you want to come? It's only to the other side.
1: Oh, mister, I got to get back home. It's getting late. It was dark then. You could hardly make out anything along the river. Everything was shadowy. There wasn't any moon that night. Up a bit along the shoreline, there was a glow in the sky, and I figured it must be the Navy Yard or the blast furnace going. They're working there all the time. Looks like a big fire. You heading for the Navy Yard?
6: Navy Yard?
1: Then he saw where I was looking, and he smiled.
6: I don't think we'll head that way.
1: Then I really began to get scared. Where was he taking me? Listen, thanks for everything, but I gotta beat it now.
6: Don't you want to cross the river?
1: No.
6: It's a nice ride.
1: I gotta get back.
6: It won't take long.
1: No.
6: Listen, I can hear the boat.
1: I gotta go. He stepped toward me, reaching out.
6: Why don't you come?
1: Leave me alone!
6: What's the matter with you? You aren't afraid of me, are you?
1: I don't know.
6: Come along.
1: I ducked away from the man. I dodged back along the wharf. I could hear his heels hitting the wood. I began to run.
7: Wait!
1: I didn't wait for anything. I just kept on running, and all the time, crazy ideas were running through my head. What's a guy want a boat for when he can get across the river by a subway for only a nickel? I tell you, it didn't add up.
7: Wait!
1: But I dodged away from him and ran back along the wharf into the street. I crossed the cobblestone gutter on the dead run and ducked into one of the alleys. I hopped the fence and came out along one of the loading platforms. Down on the street, I circled the corner. I could hear his voice getting softer behind me.
7: Wait!
1: I don't know where I was going. I just wanted to get as much distance between us as I could. What did I want to get across the river for, anyway? What would I do there once I got there? I don't know how I did it, and I don't know which way I came, but I ended up on the street near Sam's. I was only around the corner from home now. It was just a hop, skip, and jump. I was dog-tired, and I was sweating. I could hardly keep my eyes open. I tell you, I wasn't in condition after laying around so much. I felt all knocked out. And then, of all the dopey things, I couldn't find the corner. Would you believe it? I mean, when I got where it should be, it just wasn't there. I was lost right in my own backyard. Oh, it sounds crit, doesn't it? I was just a hoot and a holler away from home. I've been there a million times before. I tell you, it's just around the corner. A fella can't get lost when he's that close to home. It just doesn't make sense. But I hunted all over the place. I took it slow. I stopped running around like I was half crazy. I eased past Sam's. I counted two stores, and I should have been at the corner then. I knew that for sure. It wasn't there. I had to get back. I just had to get back. Oh, I could have bawled. I could have bust out crying right then. I was so tired, and I'd done everything I could think of. I'd done my best. I'd tried to find the corner, tried to get home. Oh, I tell you, I could have cried like a baby then. Maybe I did a little. I don't care what you say. I don't care what you call me. It's kid stuff crying, I know. But I tell you, by that time, I didn't know what I was doing anymore. I'm not making any excuses. I just broke down. Ma! Ma! I must have been moving. I just kept walking. When I opened my eyes, there was the corner. Right there. Right in front of me. I yelled, and I was around the corner on the last stretch home. I was down the block and under the porch of our house in nothing flat. I shimmied up the roof and through my window in two shakes. I was out of my knickers and into bed like a bowl of grease lightning. Oh, I tell you, I was finished. I tell you, I just barely made it. Ma.
4: Yes. Yes, Frankie.
1: She was standing right by my bed. Ma, keep your eye on me all the time, Ma.
4: I know.
1: I tell you, you can't put anything over on a Ma. The doctor must have come in while I was out because he was there, too. I guess he wanted to poke around some more. He and all those doctors. I guess if he knew where I'd been the last couple hours, he'd have skinned me alive.
6: He'll be all right now.
1: Funny thing, Itzy was in the room. He had his lip buttoned. I tell you, I could hardly recognize the kid without his mouth open yelling something. But I guess it was because he was standing there with Pa.
6: Hello, Frankie.
1: I don't know what to make of it. I don't think Ma really knows where I was. She never said anything afterwards. And Pa never laid a finger on me. Though, if anybody asked for it, I guess I did. Maybe it's because they figured I was a little sick. You can get away with murder sometimes just because they think you're looking a little cross-eyed in the morning. But there are a couple of things I've got to get straight yet. I got some business with Henny. He had his nerve, all right. I want to get it straight from him what the shooting was about. Then have things out. And there are a few things I'm trying to figure out about that guy. You know who I mean. If I could think of his name, he'd catch it in a minute. I'll see him yet. I'm pretty sure of that. I'll catch up with him again someday. He's always around. You can't miss him.
0: You have heard Zachary Gould's story, The Mysterious Stranger, adapted for Author's Playhouse by Dorothy Cheney Quinnan and directed by Mr. Homer Heck. Frankie was played by Master David Whitehouse, The Mysterious Stranger by Mr. Charles Eggleston, and Frankie's mother by Miss Fern Persons. Others in the cast of Author's Playhouse tonight were Mr. Thomas Post and Master Bobby Ellis. The musical score was composed and conducted by Dr. Roy Shield. Next week, same time, same station, Author's Playhouse will bring you the comedy Bad Dream by Isabel Scott Rorick.

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0: Vicks, the makers of Vicks VapoRub, Vicks Vatrinol, Vicks Cough Drops, and Vicks Inhaler, brings you the Matinee Theater. Today, while Victor Jory is vacationing for 1 week, we bring you the great play that so many of you have been asking for, Daphne du Maurier's Rebecca, featuring Gertrude Warner as the second Mrs. De Winter, Blanche Yerker as Mrs. Danvers, and Martin Gable as Maxim. Now, here's a good thing to remember when you catch a cold. The best-known home remedy for relieving miseries of colds is Vicks VapoRub. And now, Rebecca.
1: When Maxim asked me to marry him, I could not believe that anything so incredibly beautiful was happening to me. He had been staying at a hotel on the Riviera where I'd been acting as companion to an American woman. We'd spent a lot of time together, but actually I knew very little about Maxim beyond the fact that he'd been married to one of the most fabulous beauties of England, Rebecca de Winter, who had died about a year before. He never said, "I love you." He only said, "Will you marry me?" But I married him gladly and happily, and he brought me home to his great estate, Manderley, a shy, awkward girl in a stockinette dress. I was considered an intruder at Manderley. Mrs. Danvers, the housekeeper, made that very apparent from the moment I arrived. "Mrs. Danvers, I hope we can be friends."
2: "Friends, madam? I came here when the first Mrs. De Winter was a bride. I'm afraid I find it a little hard to visualize someone else here in her place. I'm afraid everyone who comes to Manderley will find that a little hard. You see, she planned everything in this house and outside it. The gardens, lawns, furnishings. Everywhere you look, there's something to say, Rebecca."
1: I started my married life with those words ringing in my ears. Nervous, frightened, wanting desperately to become a part of Manderley and Maxim's life, but never knowing quite how. The weeks that followed had a shadow cast across them, the shadow of Rebecca. Looking back on them now, they seem a hideous nightmare that I lived in the daytime and dreamt about at night. "Oh, Maxim, darling, look at those azaleas. They're beautiful. I'd never believe they'd grow this close to the beach."
3: "No one believed they would. Rebecca had them planted."
2: "You're going for a walk, madam. Here, throw this coat around your shoulders."
1: "It's too long for me."
2: "Yes, it was Rebecca's. She was very tall, you know. Tall and stately. She walked like a queen. Mr. De Winter never used to be able to take his eyes off her."
1: "Maxim, I passed a cottage way on the beach today. The door was unlocked, so I went in."
3: "You went in? You went in?"
1: "It wasn't locked."
3: "I don't want you ever to go near that cottage again. That was Rebecca's cottage. You've no business there."
2: "It's beautiful here in the morning room, isn't it? Mrs. De Winter picked out every ornament for it herself. I remember she brought back that Cupid on the mantel from Paris as a present for Mr. De Winter. I remember the card. It just said, 'To Maxim, for now and forever, from Rebecca.'"
4: "Rebecca's flowers. Rebecca's decorating. Rebecca's dog. Rebecca's husband. Rebecca's husband. Rebecca's husband."
3: "Darling, no. What's wrong? You were tossing terribly in your sleep. You kept crying, 'No, no.' Were you having a bad dream?"
1: "Yes, I was having a terrible dream. Oh, Maxim, put your arms around me. Hold me close."
3: "All right, darling."
1: "Oh, Maxim, you know what I wish."
3: "What?"
1: "I wish I were 35 years old and that I had a black satin dress with ropes of pearl to wear with it that went clear down to my waist."
3: "Why on earth should you wish that?"
1: "Because then I should be very wise and very sophisticated, and I would know all the right things to say and do."
3: "Darling, you know why I married you?"
1: "Why, Maxim?"
3: "Because you're not 35 dressed in pearls and black satin. Because you're not sophisticated or too wise. Because you're young and sweet with a funny lost look to you, and because you're completely honest.
1: Maxim, you do love me, don't you? You aren't sorry you married me.
3: Darling, what's got into you anyhow? Have I said anything or done anything to make you think I was sorry? Well.
1: No, it's just that I know what a wonderful mistress of Manderley the first Mrs. De Winter was, and I know that I can never measure up to her.
3: In the name of heaven, why do you keep eternally harping on Rebecca? Don't you understand? I can't bear to think about her or talk about her.
1: Yes, Maxim. Of course I understand. I'm very sorry. Long after Maxim had gone back to sleep, I lay there, thinking. The sick dread growing inside me that Maxim still loved Rebecca, and that I would never be able to take her place. About a week later, I was in the morning room talking to Maxim's overseer and old friend, Frank Crawley. I had picked up the small cupid Rebecca had given Maxim and was fingering it nervously. Frank, what actually happened to the first Mrs. De Winter?
5: Rebecca? Well, she went sailing one night when the bay was a little rough. Her boat capsized and sank. She was washed overboard.
1: Couldn't anyone get to her?
5: Nobody knew that she'd gone. She often went out alone like that.
1: How long afterwards did they find her?
5: About 2 months, near Edgecombe, 40 miles up channel. Maxim went up to identify her.
1: Frank, would you tell me just one thing? Very honestly?
5: I'll try.
1: Was Rebecca very beautiful?
5: Yes. She was the most beautiful woman I've ever seen in my life.
1: Frank! Frank! I've broken the cupid. Here, help me pick up the pieces. Quick, quick, before Mrs. Danvers comes in.
5: What a shame. Watch out you don't cut yourself.
1: Here, here. We'll put them in an envelope. Maybe no one will miss the cupid.
5: Oh, I don't think it matters very much.
1: It does, it does. It was Rebecca's. Here. Have we got all the pieces? I'll put the envelope in back of these books. I hope no one misses it.
5: Mrs. De Winter, this is your house. It doesn't matter if you break something.
1: Oh, no, Frank. This is Rebecca's house. It matters very much. You'll see. It matters very much.
3: Why do you do such strange things? Why the devil did you hide the pieces of that ornament in an envelope for Mrs. Danvers to find like an in-between maid?
1: Because I'm like an in-between maid, I guess. I'm all wrong here somehow.
3: Perhaps you are. Perhaps I did a very selfish thing in marrying you. I'm not much of a companion to you, am I?
1: Oh, Maxim, please don't say those things. I'm very happy.
3: No, you're not. You're thinner. You've lost your color. I haven't had much chance to amuse you. You should have someone closer to your own age. Our marriage isn't much of a success, is it?
1: You want me to go away, Maxim?
3: I don't know what I want.
1: Maxim, I'm sorry about the cupid. I know Rebecca gave it to you.
3: I thought you would be able to adjust yourself to Manderley. Well, it just hasn't happened, has it?
1: I walked from the room, fighting back the tears. I was sure then there was no hope.

0: and that it always would be. That afternoon, I went up to the west wing to her room. It was quite dark because a low fog had rolled in from the sea. I stood close to the door, glancing all about that shadowy room, my heart pounding. It looked as though she had left it but an instant before. There were flowers on the dressing table and by the bed. A dressing gown lay on a chair and a pair of bedroom slippers beneath it. I began to feel a little faint, and then...
1: I saw you come up. I've been ready to show this room to you every day. You had only to ask. It's a lovely room, isn't it?
0: Yes, lovely.
1: I keep the golden coverlet on the bed always. It was her favorite. I did everything for her, you know. No one can take care of me but you, Danny, she used to say. You'd never think that she had been gone now for so long, would you? You can feel her in every room in the house, can't you?
0: Yes.
1: Sometimes when I walk along the corridor, I fancy I hear her just behind me. That quick, light footstep, sometimes I think I hear the sweep of her dress coming down to dinner.
0: Why do you hate me so? What have I ever done that you should hate me so?
1: You tried to take her place. You. You thought you could make him happy.
0: He is happy. Oh, he is happy.
1: No, he isn't. If only to look at his eyes. He's looked like that ever since she died. She's the real Mrs. De Winter, not you. She's still mistress here. It's you that's the shadow and the ghost. It's you that's forgotten and not wanted and pushed aside. Why don't you leave Manderley to her? Why don't you go? He doesn't want you. He wants to be alone in the house with her. It's you that ought to be dead, not Rebecca. Let me show you how easy it would be. Come over to the window. Look. Look down there. Why don't you jump? It wouldn't hurt. It's a quick, kind way. You're not happy. Mr. De Winter doesn't love you. There's not much for you to live for, is there? Why don't you jump now and have done with it? Then you won't be unhappy anymore.
0: It is true. He doesn't want me. It's always been Rebecca. Rebecca! Rebecca!
1: Go on, don't be afraid.
0: I wouldn't be unhappy anymore. I could forget Rebecca. I wouldn't have to think about Rebecca anymore. Rebecca! Rebecca! Rebecca! Rebecca! Rebecca! What is it? What was that explosion? What happened, Mrs. Danvers?
1: They're shooting up rockets. There must be a ship gone ashore in the bay.
2: Mrs. Danvers, the ship's gone. Sure, they've been eating you downstairs.
1: Would you like to stay here for a time, madam?
0: No, Mrs. Danvers. I'm going downstairs. I've seen all I intend to see of Rebecca's room.

In just a moment, we will bring you the second act of Rebecca. Of all the winter day worries that a mother bears, one of the peskiest is the problem of children's colds. But fortunately, most mothers agree on one thing. The modern way they use to relieve distress of children's colds is to rub Vicks VapoRub on the throat, chest, and back. Now, for such an overwhelming preference, there must be a well-proved reason. And there is. You see, the moment you rub on VapoRub, its relief-giving action goes right to work to help relieve congestion and irritation in the upper breathing passages, the coughing spasms, sore throat, and that muscular soreness or tightness. And results are so wonderful because VapoRub penetrates into the cold-congested upper bronchial tubes with its special soothing medicinal vapors. And at the same time, it stimulates chest and back surfaces like a comforting, warming poultice. This penetrating, stimulating action of VapoRub keeps on working for hours to bring such grand relief. Now, mother, benefit by the personal experience of so many millions of modern mothers and see for yourself how VapoRub works. Remember, only VapoRub gives you this special penetrating, stimulating action. 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And now, the second act of Rebecca.

0: When the divers went down to help get the distressed ship off the rocks, they found a small boat at the bottom of the cove, and they saw what appeared to be a body through one of the portholes. They started work immediately to bring the boat to surface. Our story of Rebecca continues.
1: I stood by the window, waiting for Maxim to come up from the beach. And somehow, I had changed in the last hours. I wasn't a child any longer. And I wasn't afraid of Rebecca. It was as though she and I had at last met face to face in that bedroom. She had done her best to destroy me, and failed. At long last, Maxim came wearily into the library.
2: Hello, darling. Did you hear? They think they found Rebecca's boat.
1: I know. But, darling, don't feel that you have to go through this alone. Let me share it with you.
2: Oh, my dear. I must send you away from Mandalay. There was only a slim chance for happiness for us in the beginning, but I took the chance and gambled on it. Well, we lost the gamble, my sweet.
1: I'd try harder. I think I could be a better wife now. I think I could run Mandalay.
2: Don't you understand? They found Rebecca's boat.
1: Maxim, she's dead. You can't go on loving her so desperately.
2: Loving her? What did you say?
1: Oh, my dear, I know you still love her and want her.
2: Are you mad? I hated Rebecca. She was vicious and rotten to the core. We never had one day of happiness together.
1: Maxim.
2: So that's what's been between us. I thought you'd regretted marrying me because I was so much older than you. Oh, I wish we'd been able to talk to one another before.
1: What does it matter? Let us be grateful that we do know now.
2: Don't you understand? It's too late. Don't you realize what I'm saying to you? I killed Rebecca.
1: You killed her?
2: Yes. You know, when I married her, people told me I was the luckiest man in the world. Lucky. I found out all about her 5 days after we were married. She told me about herself. She stood there laughing and told me things I would never repeat to a living soul. She knew I'd never divorce her. A week after our marriage. She knew I was too proud for that.
1: Of course.
2: I'm not going to tell you about those years. The lies, the deceit. Some weekend she spent in London, some in the little beach cottage. She had a cousin named Jack Favell. A rotter if there ever was one. He began to come here. One night I suddenly couldn't stand it any longer. I took my revolver and I went down to the cottage. I thought Favell would be with her there, but she was alone. She looked strange. I told her the bargain was finished. That we had to get a divorce. She said that was impossible. She said, I'm going to have a baby, Max. And neither you nor anyone else in the world will ever be able to prove he isn't yours. He'll grow up here at Mandalay bearing your name. And I'll be the perfect mother. As I've been the perfect wife. And she started to laugh. When I shot her, she was laughing still.
1: Oh, Maxim, Maxim.
2: I carried her out to the boat. It was very dark. There was no moon. I laid her body in the cabin. I got the boat underway. Then I took a spike and drove 3 holes into the planks in the bottom boards. I climbed into the dinghy and pulled away. Suddenly, the boat keeled over and went down. That was all. I've never been able to forget her smile or the way she looked at me before she died. She knew she would win in the end. Sometimes I even think she wanted me to kill her.
1: Oh, my darling. What a terrible thing for you. What a heartbreaking thing.
2: You see, that's why it's too late for you and me.
1: No, it's not too late. Rebecca is dead. She can't speak. She can't harm you anymore. Her body disintegrates in water. They won't find the bullet. They won't know she was shot. Nobody knows but you and I what happened that night.
2: Rebecca will win. You'll see. Even now, Rebecca will win.
1: The inquest was held a few days later. I thought I'd stay in the car and wait for Maxim. After an hour or so of waiting, I had to go in. I sat down just by the door in the back of the room.
3: Yes,
1: James
3: sir.
1: Tabb, the boatbuilder from the village, was standing up now. And the coroner was questioning him.
3: Fishing boat originally.
4: Had the boat ever been known to capsize before?
3: No, sir.
4: She was a stout, seaworthy boat and could stand a lot of wind. And she didn't capsize this time.
5: Why do you say that?
4: When that boat was pulled up, I examined every corner of her. She had sunk on sandy bottom. There wasn't the mark of a rock on her. But there were three holes in her planking.
5: Well?
4: That boat never capsized at all. She was scuttled.
1: The heat came up from the floor in slow, flickering waves. I felt deathly ill. And then Frank Crawley helped me outside. He brought me home and went back to the inquest. I fell into an uneasy sleep in the morning room. When I woke, I heard voices from the library, Maxim's and a stranger's. I went slowly in.
6: No, you're not welcome in this house, Pavel.
7: I came to congratulate you on the result of the inquest.
6: Will you leave this, or shall I throw you out? Oh, hello, dear.
1: Maxim, the inquest. What happened?
7: Well, I don't think I've had the pleasure of meeting the second Mrs. De Winter.
6: This is Mr. Favell, dear, Rebecca's cousin.
1: How do you do?
6: The verdict was suicide.
1: Oh.
7: Suicide. Rebecca no more committed suicide than I did. Let me read you both a note I received from Rebecca the day she died. Dear Jack, I tried to ring you at the London flat but could get no answer. I'm going to Manderley right away. I've something to tell you and I want to see you as soon as possible. I'll wait for you at the cottage on the beach. Rebecca. Does that sound to you like the note of someone who was contemplating suicide that night?
6: Why didn't you give that note to the jury this afternoon?
7: Oh, why, Max, I bear no malice towards you. In fact, I have a proposition for you. If I had a settlement of, say, £2,000 or £3,000 a year for life, I could jog along quite comfortably and I'd never trouble you again. I swear I wouldn't.
6: Darling, please phone Colonel Julian. Ask him to come here at once.
1: All right, Maxim.
7: You wouldn't dare call in the police. I've got enough evidence in this note to hang.
6: Call Colonel Julian, darling, and ask him to come at once.
7: I tell you, Colonel Julian, Rebecca never killed herself. Rebecca was murdered. And there's the murderer standing there with that rotten superior smile on his face. Mr. Maxim de Winter of Manderley.
2: Mr. Favell. There's not the slightest use shouting at me. If you expect to make any sort of point at all, you'll have to control yourself. Now, you say you were going to marry your cousin Rebecca had she lived, and that you often had secret meetings with her at the cottage on the beach. Can you prove that?
7: Yes, I can prove it. Max, will you ask Mrs. Danvers to come here?
6: Of course. Mrs. Danvers, Colonel Julian would like to ask you some questions.
8: Yes, sir.
2: Mrs. Danvers, were you aware of the relationship between Mr. Favell and the late Mrs. De Winter?
8: I don't think I understand,
7: sir. Oh, you can speak freely, Danny. Rebecca was in love with me, wasn't she?
8: She was not.
7: What?
8: She wasn't in love with you or any other man. I've known her to come back here and rock with laughter at the lot of you.
6: Mrs. Danvers, we're trying to find the motive for Mrs. De Winter's suicide. Can you think of any reason why she should have taken her life?
8: No, sir, I cannot.
7: Of course you can't. Rebecca was murdered.
2: Mrs. Danvers, have you any idea how she spent that last day in London?
8: Yes, sir. I have her appointment book here. Here it is, sir. June 4th.
2: Good. June the 4th. Hair, 10:30. 12 o'clock, lunch at the club. 12:45. Dr. Baker. Who is Dr. Baker?
8: A woman specialist in London, sir.
2: We'll phone him at once. Mrs. De Winter, would you mind?
1: No, of course not. I'll put through the call at once.

0: across the library, my heart pounding, my hands like ice. Everything seemed to be coming to an end. Dr. Baker would tell them Rebecca was going to have a baby, and there would be no question of suicide. Yes, Rebecca would win, after all. There's your call, Colonel Julian.
1: Thank you. Hello? Hello, Dr. Baker. Please forgive this very unorthodox call at such an hour. I'm Colonel Julian, Chief Constable for the County of Cornwall. Thank you, Dr. Baker. Goodbye, sir. All right, here is what Dr. Baker had to say. Mrs. De Winter consulted him first in May. He took some X-ray photographs. When she went again on June the 4th, he told her that she was suffering from a malignant disease which was quite incurable. That's what she was going to tell you that night at the cottage, Favell.
2: There's the motive for her suicide.
3: Mr. De Winter, madam, I wish to give notice. I would like to leave Manderley tonight.
4: Just as you wish, Mrs. Danvers.
3: There's nothing to keep me here any longer. There's nothing left of Rebecca. I used to think she still moved about these rooms. But now she seems completely gone. You are the mistress here now, Mrs. De Winter.
0: Yes, Mrs. Danvers. I am the mistress here now.
4: That funny little lost look I love so much is gone.
0: Of course. I'm not a child any longer. This is my home, and you're my husband. It's time I grew up and took care of you both. It's time there were children at Manderley, and laughter and contentment and peace.
4: These things will happen now?
0: Yes. These things will happen. We're home now. With the rest of our lives before us.
4: I love you, Mrs. De Winter.
0: Mr. De Winter, I love you forever.

0: In just a moment, an important message from Mr. Gable. 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But this is not true of that famous family standby, Vicks VapoRub. 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It is the same fine, effective VapoRub, the same high quality you enjoyed before the war, the best-known home remedy for relieving miseries of colds. 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
1: Next week, after a well-earned vacation, Victor Jory will be back in one of the finest plays that Gene Halloway's ever written. A love story of the South, and of music that has become part of the heartbeat of America. Beautiful Dreamer, the romance of Stephen Collins Foster.

Our production today was based on the famous Daphne du Maurier story of Rebecca and was adapted by Gene Holloway and directed by Richard Sandville. Daphne du Maurier's play, Rebecca, presented by Victor Payne Jennings, is one of the newest hits on Broadway, featuring Bramwell Fletcher, Florence Reed, and Diana Barrymore. Music for this series is under the direction of Mark Warnow. Be sure to be with us next week when Vicks, the makers of Vicks VapoRub, Vicks Vatronol, Vicks Cough Drops, and Vicks Inhaler, brings you the matinee theater production of Beautiful Dreamer, starring Victor Jory. 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
1: Now, out of a journey of 1,600 leagues, we have completed 16.
2: What then?
1: Hans, how long has our journey occupied us so far?
3: It is 20 days.
1: You're sure of that?
3: Oh, yes, I'm sure. It is exactly 20 days.
1: Uncle, you hear that? Exactly 20 days to complete a hundredth part of our journey. If we go on at this rate, we shall be journeying on for 2,000 days, 5.5 years. To descend 16 leagues, we have made a horizontal journey of 85 leagues, so that we shall have to go about 8,000 leagues.
4: No, you and your calculations. How do you know that this road will not carry us directly and quickly to our journey's end? Besides, what I have undertaken to do, another has done before me.
1: Arne Saknussemm?
4: Yes, the great Arne Saknussemm. Why should not we be equally successful?
1: I hope we shall, Uncle, but still, if I may be allowed to suggest...
4: You are allowed to hold your tongue! And you talk so stupidly as if...
1: I was only pointing out...
4: My boy, whatever objections you raise, whatever fine theories you put forward, we shall go on. Hans?
3: Yes, Master.
4: We shall go on, shall we not?
3: We shall go on, if you say so, Master.
4: I do say so. So there you are, my boy. We shall go on. We shall go on!
5: For several days thereafter, the slopes ahead of us became steeper. Some were frightful, almost vertical. And it seemed that we were forever going down through the solid rock. On some days, we descended a league and a half, and even 2 leagues, that is 6, towards the center of the earth. These descents were sufficiently perilous, and as we made them, we learned to appreciate to the full the marvelous coolness of our guide. This grave and dispassionate Icelander had become devoted to us, and he got us over many a dangerous situation where, but for him, our little expedition must have foundered. During the 2 weeks following our last conversation, there occurred nothing worthy of record. But the next event, which I must relate, is indeed quite fearful. And even now, the memory of it makes me tremble and my heart to falter. Our constant and successive descents had taken us quite 30 leagues into the earth. That is to say, that there were above us nearly 100 miles of rocks, oceans, continents, and towns. In a horizontal direction, we were about 200 leagues southeast of Iceland. The 7th of August. On that unforgettable day, the tunnel had taken an almost level course. I was walking in front. My uncle had charge of one of the Rumkopf coils. I had the other. By means of its light, I was examining the different layers of granite. Presently, I halted and turned round. Uncle! I had been completely absorbed in my engrossing occupation and had failed to notice. I was alone. Uncle! No reply. I've certainly been walking too fast, or... Perhaps the others have stopped to rest. Well, the best thing I can do is to go back and find them. I must have walked back for at least a quarter of an hour. Not a living soul. Uncle! Myriad cavernous echoes it aroused. For the first time, I began to feel seriously alarmed. A shiver ran through my body. I broke out in a sweat. Keep calm. I must keep calm. I shall find them all right. Of course I shall.
2: can't be two roads to the center of the earth. It's certain that I'm a long way ahead of them. All I have to do is to go back and find them. I ascended the tunnel for half an hour. I couldn't make up my mind whether or not I recognized certain markings and projections on the walls. Every now and again, I paused and listened in case my uncle and Hans were calling. Knowing well that in that still atmosphere, I should hear them a long way off. But no, there was nothing to be heard. Nothing in all that immense gallery except the echoes of my own footsteps. At last I stopped. Even now I could scarcely believe that I was lost. I was quite willing to think that I had made a mistake, but not that I was lost. If I had made some silly mistake, then surely I should find my way back to my companions. But if I was really lost... No, I would not think of it. I said to myself, back up now, it's all right. Since there's only one road to be followed, they must come by it, and we shall meet. All I have to do is to go back up the slope. Just a minute, though. It's possible that having missed me, they too may have started to search for me. In that case, I must make haste. And I shall catch up with them. Of course I shall catch up with them. There's no doubt about it. But I was by no means convinced of what I said. And as I stood pondering, another fearful doubt assailed me. Was I, after all, really ahead of the others? But yes, of course I was. Hans was certainly following behind me, preceded by my uncle. Why, I perfectly recalled how Hans had stopped for a moment to adjust the baggage on his shoulders. A trifling detail, but I recalled it clearly. And then I thought, there's another sure means of not losing my way. There's a thread to guide me through all this twisting passage. The Hansbach, our faithful little stream. Come along now, I said. Be on your way. Catch up with them. This wonderful little spring, our little river, which had spared us from thirst for so long, would now lead me straight back onto the right road. But first I thought I would refresh myself with a wash. I stopped to plunge my hands into the waters of the Hansbach stream. But there was no Hansbach stream. There was only the hard and dusty road of granite. No words can describe the despair that seized me. I went down on hands and knees, feeling the hard and arid floor. No stream. Not the slightest trace of dampness. Uncle! I was lost. And I was powerless to help myself. Kneeling there, I asked for heaven's help, little as I had a right to be remembered by God. I prayed earnestly and sincerely. I felt calmer after that. I remembered I had with me provisions for 3 days. I remembered that my water gourd was quite full. I must not give up. I must try to find my companions. Which way should I go? Up the slope? Or down? I would go on up the slope, I decided. In that direction, I should eventually reach the point where I had lost the stream. Once there, I could regain the crater of Mount Sneffels. Why hadn't I thought of this before? I had a bite of food and a drink and started on the ascent of the gallery. An hour passed. I tried to recall the shape of the tunnel to persuade myself that I had come this way before. But I could recognize nothing. And then I stumbled against something solid. Impassable rock! This was the end of the passage. It was a mere blind alley. My last hope was now gone. I was lost in this vast labyrinth without a guide, without a clue, without a compass. When I stumbled, I had damaged my lamp and I had no means of repairing it. Its light was already becoming fainter. Soon it would go out altogether. I seemed to see a procession of shadows flickering over the granite wall, and I scarcely dared to lower my eyes, fearing to lose this last precious glimmer of light. I completely lost my head. I rose, hammering my fists in despair against the cold stone wall. Madness must have seized me. I knew not what I did. I began to run, rushing willy-nilly in this inextricable labyrinth, tearing down the slope like some crazed inhabitant of the underworld, screaming, roaring, howling, bruised by the projecting rocks, falling and getting up and falling. Where was I going? I did not know. I did not know. Hours passed, perhaps many. At last, my strength exhausted, I dropped senseless to the floor. When at last I opened my eyes, my face was wet with tears. How long I had lain there, I did not know. I had no means of knowing. I was alone. Alone? Never since the creation of the world had there been such solitude as mine. Overcome with pain and grief, I crouched against the granite wall, endeavoring to compose my mind. Faintness came upon me again, and I thought this must be the of death. Then, suddenly there reached my ears a confusion of sound, like a distant rumbling of thunder, and in it, resounding far, far off, voices. What was it? I listened. A quarter of an hour passed. All about me was so silent that I could hear the throbbing of my own heart. And thus I waited, waited, waited, strangely hopeful. Then, by accident, my ear brushed against the wall, and I appeared to hear the faintest echo of a sound, as if I was listening to vague and incoherent voices. I cried aloud, "It can't be! It isn't true! It's delirium! I'm imagining it!" But I listened all the more intently. Now I convinced myself that I heard human voices. I could make out no meaning, no sense in what I heard, but somewhere somebody was speaking. I felt sure of it. Could it be myself? Could it be that my own words were echoing back to me? I bit my lips and again put my ear to the wall. Yes. Yes, it was the sound of human voices. So now I dragged myself along the sides of the tunnel until I reached a point where I could hear more distinctly. Even so, I could only distinguish strange and uncertain words which for me had no meaning. Words whispered, as it were, far, far away. And at last I made out a word. Lorat? What did it mean? I didn't know. I didn't care. It was Danish. It must be either my uncle or Hans who was speaking. I yelled at the top of my voice, "Help! Help!" Then I listened, scarcely daring to breathe. I listened for the slightest sound, a cry, a sigh, a question. But no. All was silence. And now I began to fear that my voice was so weak that my companions who were in search of me would never hear me. It must be they. It must. What other men can be buried down here, 100 miles under the surface of the earth? Then again I listened. I moved my ear over to the wall and found a spot where the voices appeared to be at their loudest. And I heard, too, a noise like the rolling of distant thunder. Now, at last, I understood what was happening. These sounds were not reaching me through the solid mass of granite.
6: They were coming along the gallery itself. The place where I lay had some peculiar acoustic property of its own. A whispering gallery. I heard my own name distinctly pronounced, cast, as it were, into space. It was my uncle, the professor, who was speaking. It was clear that shouting would not help me. In order to make myself heard, I, too, must speak along the wall of the gallery, which would carry my voice as effectively as a wire carries electricity from one place to another. But there was no time to lose. If my companions were to move only a few feet from where they now stood, there would be no acoustic effect, no whispering gallery. I put my lips to the wall, and I said as clearly and as distinctly as I could, "Uncle, speak." I waited. I knew that sound did not travel very fast. And besides, I thought the density of the air at this great depth could only tend to slow it down. I waited. Many seconds passed. Seconds which, to my distracted mind, appeared an eternity. And then...

0: That was the third installment of A Journey to the Centre of the Earth, adapted by Howard Jones from the novel by Jules Verne. The cast was as follows. Harry Lawson was played by Bernard Horsfall, Professor von Hartwig by Geoffrey Banks, and Hans Bjelke by John Daglish. It was produced in the north of England by Trevor Hill. Next Thursday, at 5:25 in story time, you'll be able to hear the fourth installment of A Journey to the Centre of the Earth, and this is called The Central Sea.
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3: Adam Hatch presents The Strange Dr. Weir.
4: 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Come in, won't you? 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Surely you're not nervous. 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This story is about a strange spell and a stranger magic. I call it The Summoning of Shandor.
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4: My story, The Summoning of Shandor, begins in a curious circular room at the top of a deserted lighthouse near San Francisco. There are three men in the room. One is bound tightly to a chair, his face wet with the perspiration of agony. The second is small and ferret-like. The third man is squat, with a soft, pulpy body and blubbery countenance that makes him look like a frog as he speaks.
5: Well, Compton, are you ready to tell us where your wife is yet?
6: You'll never find her, Fenton. She's out of your reach.
7: Let me put another splinter under his fingernail, Frog. Well, that ought to make him tell us where he's got her head.
5: How's Frog? I've got a better idea. Yeah. Have you ever heard of Shandor?
7: That old Hindu who lives down in Chinatown? Yeah, I heard plenty about him. I don't want nothing to do with that guy.
5: They tell me one little trick of his called the summoning is supposed to make anybody you want come to you, even from the furthest ends of the earth.
7: You mean he can bring her here even if we don't...
5: Yes, Spot. Suppose you go get this Shandor. We'll have him work his spell. And no matter where Compton has his wife hidden, she'll come to us, whether she wants to or not.
4: So, half an hour later, the door of a tiny, strangely furnished room, deep in the heart of Chinatown, slowly opened.
8: Yes. What is it, please?
7: Shandor?
8: I am called by that name.
7: My boss has got a job for you. He wants you to work him a spell. The one called the summoning.
8: The summoning?
7: Yeah.
8: That is a powerful and dangerous charm not to be lightly attempted. And yet it has been ordained for 1,000 years that I shall go with you and do as you wish.
4: A few minutes later, Shandor, followed by Spot, was climbing the endless steps that led to the top of the deserted lighthouse, where Frog Fenton and his prisoner were waiting.
6: Fenton! This is madness. This obsession of yours about Ellen, my wife.
5: Yes, obsession. For 5 long years, I've waited for this moment. The moment when Ellen will come to me. Come to me and tell me she's willing to be mine. Unless she does that, you'll die tonight. Painfully. Slowly.
6: That's madness, Fenton. Just because you asked her to marry you once and she turned you down.
5: She'd have been mine if you hadn't come along.
6: No, she wouldn't. She was just sorry for you because you...
5: Because I love the way I do. Like a frog. Yes, I know. She said it made her skin crawl just to have me touch her hand. You think I could forgive that? I went to prison because I was caught stealing money to have my face changed so she liked me. I told her that. She told you and you told the police. You expect me to forgive that?
6: Fenton, listen to me. Forget this crazy idea of revenge. Turn me loose.
5: I've told you the price of your life. For your wife, Ellen, to come to me gladly. Kiss me. Me, whose very touch made her skin crawl. If she won't do that, you'll die. Now, for the last time, where is she?
6: She's where you can never find her.
5: Never.
6: You fool!
5: Yes. Thompson. You're unconscious. So, you think you can keep her hidden from me, do you?
9: Right.
5: What? It's you?
9: Yeah. Go on in, Shambo.
8: I obey.
5: You know what you're here to do?
8: This man has told me.
5: Good. We have a friend. A young woman. She's lost and we can't find her. We want to bring her here. You'll be well paid.
8: I do not use my knowledge for pay. Have you a picture of the one who is to be summoned?
5: Yes. Here.
8: Yes, she's young and fair.
5: Now, get busy and get her here. And if your spells don't work, I'll throw you out that window down to the rocks below. Understand?
8: Sandor has no fear of you. First, the incense must be lighted.
9: Hey, that's strong stuff.
5: Shut up, Spot. Go down below and wait there.
9: Okay. Two, three, cut.
8: First, you must call the one who is wanted and ask her to come.
5: All right. Ellen. Ellen. Come to me.
8: Ellen, come. Ellen, come. Ellen, come. Ellen,
3: come. We'll learn what happens in just a moment. First, I wonder if we could have a word with you, Dr. Weird.
4: Yes, young man. What is it?
3: Well, your program really scares me tonight, Doctor. I want you to give me something for my frenzied nerves. Just a... Say, what's that thing you're carrying around?
4: This? Yes, the human skull.
3: A skull, huh? Look, Doc, never mind about my nerves. Just go away for a minute and we'll all think about something nice. 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Men choose Adam because an Adam just naturally does something for a fellow. The ladies certainly agree with that. That's why so many ladies are giving their men Adam hat gift certificates for Christmas. That way, he makes his own selection of size, color, shape, at any time he pleases, just by presenting the gift certificate at any one of the thousands of Adam hat shops and authorized dealers from coast to coast. This Christmas, madam, give him an Adam. Now, Dr. Weir.
4: Now for the rest of my story, the summoning of Shandor. In the tiny room at the top of the deserted lighthouse, the magician Shandor sounds the gong, which summons the missing from wherever they may be.

0: she comes. She is almost here.
1: Huh? Well, that gong. What is it?
2: So you've come too. Mrs. Shandor Thompson. And he's been summoning your wife. Ellen is coming. She's almost here.
1: No. Well, that's not possible. It mustn't be.
2: But it is. She's almost here now.
1: No.
0: Be not distressed, my friend. She comes gladly.
1: But she...
0: It is best that you neither see nor hear what is to happen. Look into my eyes. There. Now there is a veil over your senses.
2: I hear footsteps.
0: She is here. She whom you have summoned has come to you dressed in white and veiled as a bride.
2: Ellen, you come.
3: You called me and I came.
2: Yes. I've been waiting 5 years for this moment, Ellen.
3: I've come. I was glad to come.
2: Let me lift this veil you're wearing so I can see you. Your face, your eyes, your hair.
3: I will lift it. There.
2: No!
3: Now, take me in your arms.
2: Your face, it's...
3: You summoned me. You cannot turn from me now.
2: No! Stay away from me! I'll shoot you! I'll kill you!
3: You summoned me. I shall remain with you as long as you live.
2: You're still coming toward me. Where shall the body hit you? Why aren't you dead?
3: You summoned me. We shall be together always now. Always.
2: No! No! Don't touch me! No!
3: He summoned me, and I came. Now I must go back. Go back.
0: Yes, you must return once more from whence you came.
3: It was a great distance, but I was glad to come. Tell my husband not to grieve. I was glad to come.
0: I will tell him.
3: I was glad, but now I must go back.
0: Now, my friend, you may awaken.
1: Oh, Shandor, what happened? Where's Fenton?
0: The frog, like one whose soul was evil, has gone. When your wife came to him and he saw her face, madness overtook him. He leaped to his death on the rock below.
1: Her face, it was horribly mutilated in the accident in which she was killed. She was buried in her wedding dress and veil.
0: She said she was glad to come.
1: But she couldn't have come. She's dead. She's been buried for a year.
4: Well, do you feel calmer now? Quite a powerful spell, wasn't it? So powerful that it could even call the dead from the grave. Oh, you don't believe a word of it? I'm glad. You'll sleep better tonight. Perhaps. Drop in on me again soon. I'm always home. Just look for the house on the other side of the cemetery. The house of Dr. Weir.
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4: I hope you'll drop in on me again next week. I want to tell you a story I call Best in the Everglades. A story about a young couple who couldn't wait for their uncle to die and leave them his money. 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But their uncle's friend persuaded them to stay there. Because they... But the rest of the story will have to wait until your next visit. Good night.
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8: I came across Mr. Kipling in the meadow by the church. If I painted that spire once, he said, I painted it a dozen times. He offered me an apple pie. An artist needs inspiration, he explained. Golden shortcrust pastry, delicious apple filling, and just the right amount of sugar sprinkled on top. But then, when it comes to the little details, Mr. Kipling does have an exceedingly good eye. I came across Mr. Kipling in the meadow by the church. If I painted that spire once, he said, I painted it a dozen times. He offered me an apple pie. An artist needs inspiration, he explained. Golden shortcrust pastry, delicious apple filling, and just the right amount of sugar sprinkled on top. But then, when it comes to the little details, Mr. Kipling does have an exceedingly good eye.
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The Columbia Broadcasting System presents The Man Behind the Gun, dedicated to the fighting men of the United States and the United Nations, and broadcast in the hope that these authentic accounts of men at war will bring to all of us a better understanding and deeper appreciation of the job being done by our fighting forces everywhere in the world. Back of the man behind the gun stands you, the farmer, the worker, the businessman, the plain citizen of America. If you were not winning the Battle of the Middle West, the people of Great Britain, fortified with Wisconsin cheese and Kansas wheat, might not have withstood the withering waves of Nazi blitz. If you were not winning the Battle of Detroit, Tunisia would not have fallen to the roaring rumble of General Sherman tanks. If you were not winning the battles of Long Beach and Seattle, American air power could not be stopping the Japs in the tangled Pacific Isles. Could not these long June days be pulverizing the industrial might of Germany and softening the Achilles heel of Italy? You also serve in the fullest sense in the fields, in the kitchen, at the desk, at the lathe, all of you, American citizens solidly behind the man behind the gun.

0: past months, the man behind the gun has brought you many sounds of war. The high, deadly whine of a dive bomber, the sharp staccato of anti-aircraft guns, the crack of a Garand rifle, the throbbing of a battleship's engines. But tonight we bring you a peaceful sound, a familiar sound which, like everything else, has gone to war. Tonight, the man behind the gun is a trainer of war dogs. You're a jockey, a snub-nosed, cocky little character who's hugged every rail from Santa Anita to Saratoga. This was the year you were going to ride the Derby winner, you thought. Well, you can stop thinking, kid, because you've got your official invite to play cops and robbers with Hitler. When you go for your physical, they tell you you're the boy who can do it.
1: Pretty solid, huh, Doc?
2: Turn around and breathe deeply, Feeney.
1: Yeah, you birds waste too much time in this rigmarole.
2: Going someplace?
1: Yeah, to Berlin. So come on, hurry it up. All those Nazis need a fast slapping around, and I'm the kid to do it.
2: You've got your chance, I think.
1: I want to be in on the kill and get it over with quick.
2: Don't worry, the war will be going on for quite a while.
1: I'll put $5 across the board. We're in Berlin before Christmas.
2: Take a deep breath, Feeney, and exhale slowly.
0: Yep, you've got the trigger itch. And when they shove a rifle in your hand for basic infantry training, you grin as though you'd won the first at Hialeah. So you're not in the cavalry, okay? You're small and light and hard and natural for advanced patrol work. Only you don't get a crack at it. Because one morning you find you're getting shipped to Front Royal, Virginia, to train with war dogs.
1: War dogs?
2: Dogs for defense, they call them.
1: Now look, Sarge, I joined the army, not the circus. I want to see action.
2: You will.
1: Yeah, whenever we get near a tree. How did dogs get in this, anyway?
2: They were inducted, same as you.
1: You mean they take a physical?
2: Sure. And they're put in 4F if they're under 20 inches high, or got a bad heart, or can't stand noise.
1: What if they got dependents?
2: Hey, kidding you. They even get typhoid shots.
1: I suppose they get basic training, too, huh?
2: Sure, same as you, including GI collars and GI chow.
1: I got $5 says one thing ain't the same.
2: What?
1: I bet those flea traps don't pull KP.
0: So you're going to fight the war at the wrong end of a leash. You don't like it one bit, and by the time you hit the shaved mountaintop that's Front Royal, you've made up your mind you're pulling out somehow and transferring to a real combat outfit. Yeah. You fold your hands under your head and smile into the dark that first night in the Front Royal barracks. You'll stay at the post until they have to scratch you.
1: Is that yapping going to go on all night?
3: Check your pay.
1: Ah, blow it out your footlocker. Nursemaid to a pack of dogs. What a war.

0: Nobody's bumping them off. They're getting a new batch of dogs used to gunfire.
1: Hmm? Come again?
2: You roll over on your side to talk to the sandy-haired Link in the next bed. He looks like a well-rested Gary Cooper. His name's Hutchins.
0: They have to keep firing nearer and nearer until a dog won't flinch when you shield right over his head.
1: Ain't that exciting? They have to do it at night?
0: Sure. The Japs fight in a 24-hour day. Hey, you know, you don't have to work with dogs if you don't want to.
1: Yeah? You tell me how I can duck it and stay out of the guardhouse.
0: Answer their letters.
1: Whose letters?
0: The dogs. They get more mail than anybody else.
1: You ain't kidding me, are you?
0: No.
1: You think I can get the job?
0: Sure. Nobody else wants it.
2: So that's what you do. Become secretary to a kennel. Answer letters that come from hundreds and hundreds of kids. Tell them Rover is fine and thanks for the biscuits and the bows and the collars and the sweaters for the Greenland trip. 4 days of it and you're a casualty with writer's cramp.
0: How's it coming, Feeney?
1: Oh, fine, fine. One more day and they can amputate. I got a letter here for you, Hutch.
0: For me?
1: Well, for one of your hounds, same difference.
0: What does the letter say?
1: Put five on the nose, I can tell you before I open it.
0: Dear Rob Roy, how are you? How's the Army treating you? We all miss you.
1: Yeah, here it is.
0: How's the Army treating you? We all miss you very much. I guess you were lonesome for Jack.
1: Well, he must be the kid's brother. Go on.
0: We got a telegram Thursday night from the War Department in Washington, D.C. that said he got missing in action. Mother says that just means Jack got lost for a while. But Vicky Morrison from next door says that means Jack got killed. I think Mother thinks so, too, because I can hear her crying at night when she thinks I am asleep, when I am not.
1: My poor kid.
0: Mother says you must do our share in the war for us while Jack is lost. I suppose you have a good trainer because you are smart and can beat Hitler and the Japs and the Germans. Please take care of yourself and do not get missing in action. I love you. Yours truly, Edith Leffler. P.S. When you go over the seas, please look for Jack.
1: Well, how are you going to answer that?
0: Tell her the dog's got a good trainer, I guess. Fed up to the ears with this job.
1: With what you know about breaking in horses, you'd make a good dog trainer.
0: I want to fight.
1: I'll bet that's why they sent you here instead of putting you in the cavalry.
0: Yeah, very smart of them. Only I don't want it.
1: Well, we sure could use you, though. You know, more men bust out of here than dogs.
0: They ought to send them much home.
1: Oh, sure. We don't have enough as it is. One properly trained dog is equal to 6 men.
0: Says who?
1: The Army.
0: How do they figure that?
1: You put a dog on patrol and he can smell out a Jap and see in the dark better than a cat. And they can hear better than a man. They can tell one plane from another just by the sound of the motor.
0: Yeah, sure, sure. And they can bark their heads off and tell Adolf where to point his gun.
1: Well, the Germans have a white dog that does that without barking.
0: What are you handing me?
1: Well, it's like this. We have a machine gun ambush, see? Beautifully camouflaged,
0: yeah?
1: Nobody spots us. We're picking off Germans like bottles on a fence. And one day we look and we see a white dog staring at us. He raises a paw, he points, and bang, a trench mortar comes flying over, and we're on a little list for the hometown newspaper.
0: Who are you?
1: You know, you're pretty wise without knowing anything about it.
0: Okay, Hutch, dogs are wonderful. But they ain't equal to any 6 men. In the first place, a man's got a head and he's got a gun. And in the second place, suppose I do train a dog. Suppose he's a holy terror. Smells out heinies like crazy and points him right off the map. And then I get picked off. Where's he?
1: Still doing his job.
0: Yeah?
1: Yeah. You're always flapping your jaw about getting over fast and mowing down the Germans. Well, one dog sees more action than any 10 soldiers. You train with him and you'll get all the action you want, you broken down jockey.
0: Okay, Rover. I'll go to the dogs.
1: Oh, now that stinks.
0: So do the dogs.
2: You get 4 dogs to train, so you'll be used to handling different kinds. They're all just so much GI equipment to you until one of them develops the cute trick of biting you on the butt every time you turn around. He's a big, lean, black son of a gun with sort of crazy, giggling eyes, like the first 2-year-old you ever rode at Belmont. He looks like a bad cross between a Belgian police and an Irish setter. But the Army says he's a farm dog.
0: Hey, Hutch, what's a farm dog?
1: That's a refined GI way of saying mongrel.
2: You start basic training by handling him on a short 6-foot leash. Both of you are being taught by a master trainer, a big hulk of a hard-faced German-American sergeant named Schulhauser. He almost smells of sauerkraut, and you don't like him for 2 cents. The dog marches around with you, and while you march, you teach him to...

0: field. Only he's more interested in nipping you in the rear. Sit, Butch. Come on, get away from there. Now look, baby, I'm very fond of you, but not when you... Yeah?
1: Is that dog named Baby?
0: No.
1: Is he named Butch?
0: Well, no.
1: What is he named?
0: Daddy Longlegs.
1: Then call him that.
0: Now look, you can't call him mutt.
1: You call a dog by the name he has always known. It's enough to learn without being further confused. You understand? Do you understand?
0: Yeah, I understand. Nicknames are verboten, Sergeant Schulhauser.
2: After your dog learns to obey the different commands on a short leash, you put him through the same routine on a 25-foot leash, and then without any leash at all. And that's the tough part. Like trying to get a horse to save something extra for the home stretch. You know he can do it, but you don't know how to tell him to.
0: Stay, Lynx. Stay. No, baby, don't come with me. Stay where you are. Stay. Stay now. That's it, Legs. Stay. Stay.
1: Beanie.
0: Yeah.
1: You don't beg a dog to stay. You command him to stay.
0: Okay, you command him.
1: And you don't let him bark.
0: He just let out one of
1: them. I had him.
0: Okay. Barking is verboten, Sergeant Schulhauser.
2: The dog's getting harder, and you're getting to like him as much as a thoroughbred. He hardly barks now, and he doesn't want to play as much as you do. Sometimes you deliberately turn around, badgering him to take a nip out of you. But he rarely does. You're down to the dirty work now, teaching him to prowl, to smell out the enemy and grab him.
0: Legs, attack! He hurting you, Kenyon?
3: Yeah, hold him on. This arm guard, give it.
0: Legs, release. That's a good boy, Legs. That's getting him. That's taking a nip out of old Adolf. Come on, you want to play, boy? You want to slap me around?
1: Beanie.
0: What now?
1: You know you're not to play with him. That dog is a soldier, not a pet. He's useless to us if you spoil him.
0: Okay, petting is...
1: Don't say that.
0: Don't say what, Sergeant Schulhauser?
1: Kenyon, get the new arm guard. I'll work this, Beanie.
4: Thanks, son.
1: All right. Tell him to attack.
0: It's a pleasure. Legs. German. Attack!
1: Release! Why did you give that command?
0: I just told him to attack.
1: That's not all you said?
0: That's the command.
1: You said German attack. Why?
0: Because I'm sick and tired of being picked on by a fat-faced trainer.
1: Why, you?
0: Oh.
3: Release! Release!
1: Beanie!
3: Beanie! Release! Release! Release!
1: Thanks. Now you can go and turn me into the company commander. Now go on. Tell me we're hit by a non-com. But don't ever call me a chairman.
0: I'm sorry, Sarge. I'm a stinker.
1: I picked on you because you were too easy with a smart dog. And we need them. The enemy gives their dog 6 months to a year of training. But they can. We've been doing it since the last war. But we can't.
0: Why not?
1: We don't have enough. We have to send them right out. They need it so badly. You waste the time, so I picked on you. Maybe in the wrong way. But there's no excuse for saying what you did.
0: Yeah, I know.
1: You don't know. Are you ashamed of the country you were born in? Are you ashamed to talk in public because people hate you for your accent? I hate Germans more than you. Much more. I know them. You are going off to war to kill like in the movies.
0: I'm going over to help finish it off quick.
1: Yeah, of course. My brother went off like you. He is 6'3" and worked in the Chicago stockyards. But he was as soft as you. He went to Guadalcanal and came back. Now he sits all day and cries.
0: Now hold on. Maybe I don't know Germans, but I do
1: know... You don't even know what you're fighting for and what it's like to fight. You better get hard. Because if you come back at all, you will sit and cry all day too.
2: Time to wonder whether you're getting hard inside or not. You haven't even got time to look at the racing form. It's near the end of training now, and the dogs are being reviewed for assignment in the field. Some are going to be scouts or sentries or pack dogs. Some are going...
0: What do they do?
1: They have a piece of leather attached to their collar, and you send them out to find wounded men. When they do, they take the leather in their mouth and come back.
0: Oh, and then you follow them to the wounded guy, huh?
1: Yeah.
0: Legs is a natural for that.
1: Well, we have something else for him.
4: So many messengers get killed, we want to substitute dogs. They can do it faster and safer.
5: Leg's going to be a messenger dog?
4: We'll have two masters, you and I, think Hutchins.
5: Hutch? Oh, that's swell.
4: You've got to train him so he'll cover almost any distance between the two of you.
5: Yeah, but suppose I send him to Hutch and Hutch has moved.
4: As long as the dog can pick up the scent, he'll find him.
2: So you get to work. It's slow at first, but that dog wants to learn. He wants to learn, and he does. Before you know it, he's carrying messages all over the joint and moving as fast as man of war. And then he's ready, and out you go. When you take him on the train, you're as excited as though you were putting a horse in a boxcar marked Louisville. He doesn't jump around now. He doesn't bark. He doesn't even growl. He's cold and he's hard, and heaven help the poor slob he gets his teeth into. Looking at him quiets you down, and it isn't until later, when you're trying to grab some shut-eye, that you get that feeling of waiting for a race to begin. You're sharing a lower berth with Hutch, which means that he and his feet have three quarters of it, and you're wedged up against the window.
5: Hutch, shut up. Ah, you can't sleep, can you?
0: No. I never could on trains.
5: Give you odds that four-legged piece of black ice is found, McCullough.
0: Legs? Maybe you forgot to tell him he's going to war.
5: I think he'd feel it. I'm popping myself.
0: You kill me.
5: Why?
0: You're going to mop up all the Nazis fast, aren't you?
5: Maybe not all.
0: You're going to send Legs in with the message it'll win the decisive battle. You're going to stop Adolf single-handed. You're going to eat Wiener Schnitzel in Berlin.
5: Oh, no, it ain't that. I don't want to be no Sergeant York, but this thing's been going on too long. We got to get in there and clean it up fast.
0: Well, that's you.
5: Sure. Do you feel like that?
0: I don't know. I don't think about it much.
5: How can you help thinking about it?
0: I'm in the army. I don't think. I do what they give me to do. I want us to win, and I want to help us win. But I hope I don't get killed. Guess I'm a little afraid.
5: You're a funny guy, Hutch.
0: Yes, so are you, Feeney. Thank you.
5: Hutch.
0: Hmm.
5: Listen, you know what today is? Derby Day, Hutch.
0: Oh, happy Derby Day.
5: I don't even know who won.
0: Some horse.
5: Mistake my role, it was Count Fleet.
0: Could be.
5: Funny.
0: What?
5: I guess I don't care who won.
0: Good night, kid.

0: operate on all kinds of lines for all kinds of things in the Army. Sometimes it seems as though half your time is spent in waiting. But none of it can stack up against waiting for a convoy to hit port. You just wait and wait and wait and nothing happens till late one afternoon when you're up topside for a breath of air.
1: Hey, look!

0: This is the first time you've ever heard guns going off in your direction. You shiver. You're a few yards from your command post, giving Legs his breakfast. All around you is a mess of sticky, stinking, hot-smelling trees. It's taken you days of stumbling through jungle to get up to the front. Now that you're here, you want to take Legs and run someplace with him. Yeah, you're scared. You reach down to grab his collar and then you stop. You can't interrupt him. He's eating as though he hasn't heard a peep. You both went through the same training. You're both soldiers. Only you're scared and he's hungry.
1: Feeney.
2: Yes, sir?
1: We're moving up and we've got to contact Captain Moreau's outfit.
2: Yes, sir.
1: He's about a mile and a half upstream. Now, here, you better take this map.
2: Right.
1: We're going to try to encircle that Jap position, so Moreau and I must keep in touch the whole time.
2: Can I take my dog?
1: Yes. Now, as soon as you find Moreau, get his answer to this message and send it right back with Legs. Hutchins.
3: Yes, sir.
1: You're moving on with us.
4: Yes, sir.
1: Now, Feeney, there's been plenty of fighting in there. Moreau's up to his neck, and the whole area is lousy with Japs, dead and alive. Don't fire unless you absolutely have to, you'll give yourself away. Use your bayonet.
4: I get it.
1: And watch out for those Japs. Sometimes they may only look dead. If they don't stink, stick them.
4: Yes, sir.
1: Lots of luck.
4: Thanks. Look, kid, don't you think that...
2: Shut up, he picked me.
4: Yeah, but look, I know...
2: No.
4: Okay. Take care of the jerk, Legs.
2: Guess you make sure you're around when he comes back.
4: I'll be here.
0: You snap a leash on Legs and start out. You've only got a mile and a half to go, but you sure wish you were riding it on Count Fleet. Only he couldn't get through this mess. The vines and branches slap in your face, and the trees are dark and shadowy as you walk carefully after Legs. You're cold. You sweat like a pig, but you're cold. You watch the dog, his head up, sniffing as he picks his way. You're almost mad at him, he's so cool and sure. But his calmness steadies you when you move on faster. You're not sure how far you've gone when Legs stops short and tugs sharply at the leash. You take it off. His tight black head moves slowly until it points at a thick clump of slimy trees and bushes. Like a black ghost, he moves into the trees. You look up and around as you follow, but his nose is down, and in a minute you see why. There's a dead Jap flat on his face in the mud, his hands reaching out under snake-like vines. You bend closer, peering at him. Then suddenly one of his eyes opens and his right hand shoots up, clutching a pistol. You're frozen cold still, but in a leap, Legs is on him. His teeth sparing into a brown wrist. Now you come to life and sore as a boy, you raise your bayonet, plunge it down deep into flat flesh. Once, twice, three times. That does it.
2: Good going, Legs. Good going.
0: Release! You begin wiping the bayonet off on his shirt, but you're afraid you're going to be sick, so you get away fast. Now you remember what the captain said.
5: If they don't stink, stick them.
4: What a jerk. What a jerk.
0: After a while, you slow down. That Jap was number one. The first notch in your belt.
4: Legs, we did it. You and me. We slid a guy.
0: And how do you feel? You feel lousy. You don't want them to kill you, but you don't want to kill them. Until Legs jerks on the leash again.
4: What is it, boy?
0: This time it stinks, all right. It's a fuzz-faced blonde kid, stripped to the bone, and you can see lots of bone. You can see how the Japs have sliced him, and you're sick right then and there. You feel better afterwards. And now you watch the dog's nose, hoping you'll smell out another brown butcher so you can do a job on him.

0: You're almost there. The gunfire tells you you're not going to walk in on a game of spit in the ocean, either. You duck in and out through the trees. Finally, during a lull in the firing, you meet up with a dirty, tired bunch of GIs. You walk up to one of them who's resting by a light trench mortar.
1: Hey, Johnny, where's Captain Moreau?
2: That's me.
1: Oh, I got a message for you, sir, from Captain Wexler.
2: Oh, good. You know anything about mortars?
1: Some.
2: Fine. You'll have to give me a hand with this if you can. We've been having some trouble and we're pooping out a little.
1: Yeah, sure.
2: Oh, down! Those chimps must live on Benzedrine. Let me use your back so I can write a message to Wexler.
1: Sure.
2: Has Hound never carried a message before?
1: Not in action.
2: Guns don't bother him. Think he'll get through?
1: He got me through.
0: You take the message from him and slip it into the carrier attached to the dog's collar. He stands there, black and firm and big. Almost too big. Run your hand along his back as you kneel beside him.
1: Make it good, baby. Run like the devil and make it good.
0: And then you'll remember. Don't pet him. You'll ruin him. So you move away a little and say in a hard voice,
1: message. Go!
0: And boy, does he go. Black streak, shooting into the black trees, slipping under the gunfire, away from open ground and into the shadows.
1: Look at him take cover. Look at him.
2: I wish soldiers had the sense of dogs.
1: Yeah. So do I.

0: You've changed position twice, and you know Moreau is waiting for that dog to get back. Waiting for an answer from Captain Wexler.
1: It's really a good dog, Captain.
0: Sure is a good dog.
1: I guess it's pretty important to get that message from Captain Wexler, huh?
0: Yeah. We don't hear pretty soon, we'll
1: look,
0: be...
1: you couldn't use a radio or a telephone or something.
0: Oh, we don't even take any. Move around too much and the squints would intercept anything.
1: He's a good dog and smart.
0: Stop worrying, Feeney. He'll get through.
1: Of course, you know things can happen even to the best dog.
0: He'll get through.
1: It's getting pretty thick, sir.
0: Well, if Wexler's got that message, we can box him up.
1: Certain. Captain, maybe you ought to send a runner out, huh?
0: You want to go?
1: Yeah.
0: And what happens if your dog is looking for you?
1: Well, I could...
0: You could shut up and relax. This is your first day at the rat race, isn't it?
1: Yeah.
0: Well, soldier, you've had an awful lot happen so far. Don't be a hog. Oh, they're getting tough now. Using heavier stuff. Get on that motor, Feeney.
1: Right.
0: And keep your mind on it.
2: Yes, sir.
0: Now.
3: Running back and forth among the men. Watching the guns. Watching the firing. Watching 50 million things. But you know his mind is always on that message from Wexler and the black dog that's got to bring it. You start worrying all over again. And then you begin worrying about handling the mortar. In 2 minutes, your mind's so boxed up in what you're doing that you don't realize something is rubbing your shoulder. Something cold. Something wet. Something that feels like a dog's nose.
4: Legs! Oh, baby, I knew you'd do it! Why, you dirty, sloppy, black fleabag! Hey, Captain!
5: Oh, why, you beautiful black stuff!
4: Hey, Captain, here's your message.
0: What were you worrying about, kid?
4: Why, nothing.
3: You scuff legs around while the captain reads the note. Dog lets you, but he doesn't play back. The day hasn't been very different for him. He just wants some water, and while you're giving it to him, the captain comes over.
0: How tired is he?
1: 3 miles couldn't knock him out.
0: Wexler doesn't know that the Japs have shifted. He's going around the wrong way. We've got to get him back this way.
1: Legs will get to him.
0: I'll say, this boy...
1: Yeah?
0: Bumped off.
1: Oh. Dead?
0: He was fading when the dog got there.
1: That was fast. Jeez, that was fast.
0: What?
1: Nothing. Look, if he's dead and they're moving on...
0: They're taking his body with them. Will that make any difference to the dog?
3: You look at legs and your eyes follow the set line of his back.
1: No, it won't make any difference. He'll find it.
0: Good. Here's the message.
3: You take it and you kneel down beside the dog to put it in his carrier. You don't pat him. You don't whisper to him.
1: He knows Hutch is dead.
3: You don't muzzle his ear.
1: Yeah, I guess he does.
3: He knows all right. Maybe he cares. But he's a messenger between two guys. One of them happens to be dead, but that doesn't change the job. Yeah. That dog knows this isn't cops and robbers. It's about time you knew it. You're not yelling bang, bang with a broomstick. You're not playing 3 shots for a nickel either. You're doing a job. It's going to take a long time to finish. You're not going to be eating Wiener Schnitzel in Berlin or sukiyaki in Tokyo for a long time. There's plenty to do first. Take a look at the dog. He's waiting. Well, what are you waiting for, soldier? You've got a job to do. Get down to business.
5: 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Message.

0: incidents in this broadcast are based upon fact. The names used, however, are wholly fictitious, and any similarity to those of actual individuals in the armed forces is coincidental. In just a moment, we will tell you about next week's Man Behind the Gun. But first, a message from your government.
1: We ask you to listen to the sound of a can of bacon grease. Stand by. The glycerin required to fire those five anti-tank shells can be reclaimed from only 2 pounds of waste cooking fat. Save your kitchen fats and take them to your meat dealer who will pay you for them. 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

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Jackson Beck is the narrator, and the original score is composed and conducted by Van Cleve.

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0: morning, Mr. Marlowe.
1: Lily, where's the morning paper?
0: Right by your plate, sir. Better eat your breakfast, don't, Mr. Marlowe.
1: Oh, yes, yes, here it is. Crystal Toothpaste Company announces a contest for radio script writers. Only one member of each family may submit a script. First prize, $1,000. Lily, when Mrs. Marlowe comes down, you just tell her you don't know where the paper is, will you?
0: Yeah, sir, but you better go on and eat your breakfast before it gets cold.
1: Yeah.
2: Good morning, dear.
1: Morning.
2: Good morning, Lily.
0: Good morning.
2: Will you bring me the morning paper, please?
0: Ma'am.
2: The paper, the morning paper.
0: I reckon the paper boy forgot us again this morning. Yes, ma'am. He's sure getting careless.
2: Well, call the paper office and have him set... Zeb Marlowe, what's that behind your back?
1: Huh? Oh, that. Well, I guess that's...
2: You guess nothing. It's the morning paper and you know it. Give it to me.
0: I'm leaving.
1: I'm not finished with it.
2: You give me that paper.
1: I'm not finished with it.
2: Do you want me to start throwing things?
1: Oh, here. There. That's your old paper.
2: What did you tear out of it?
1: Just a little item I wanted to keep.
2: Let me see it.
1: I won't do it. Can't I have any private life of my own at all?
2: You let me see that piece of paper.
1: Well, there now. Now you've tipped the table over.
2: So, just as I thought. It's about the Crystal Toothpaste radio script contest.
1: Well, what if it is? Give it here.
2: Only one member of each family may submit a script. Oh. First prize, $1,000. So, holding out on me, Zeb Marlowe.
1: Now, look here, Julie. When you married me, you said I could make the living for this family and that you'd lay off writing.
2: That was before I knew what a bum writer you were.
1: Well, you're no better.
2: You'll see. I'm going to win that contest.
1: You can't. The rules say only one member of each family may enter.
2: Well, I'm going to be that member.
1: Now, please, Julie, don't spoil my chances for winning this prize. We need the money.
2: I'll say we do. I'm going to win that prize and buy a new coat.

0: Oh, darn it, anyway. Go away.
1: That's only me, ma'am.
0: Oh, well, what is it, Lily?
1: Can't I make the bed, ma'am?
0: Yes, I guess so. Go ahead. Lily, if you were a woman in love with a man and that man deserted you for another woman, what would you do?
2: I'd just beat the stuffing out of him.
0: Yeah, I would, too. But we can't very well put that in a radio script.
2: No, ma'am. I reckon we can't.
0: Lily, have you done Mr. Marlowe's room yet?
2: No, ma'am.
0: He's writing in there, isn't he?
2: Yes, ma'am.
0: Lily, would you like to have that red dress of mine?
2: Hot dog, I sure would.
0: Well, then listen. You go into Mr. Marlowe's room now and kind of get into conversation with him and find out what he's writing about. Then come back and tell me, and you get the red dress.
2: That red dress is mighty pretty, Miss Marlowe, but I...
0: Go on, Lily. I'll throw in that jeweled purse, too.
2: Oh, Lordy. Well, I'll try.

0: Lily, quit fooling around with that dust cloth and come over here a minute.
1: Yeah.
0: Listen, Lily, what would you do if you were a woman in love with a man and that man deserted you for another woman?
1: What's that, sir?
0: Well, Lily, what's the matter?
1: Nothing, sir, nothing. Leave me see now. Why, I'd beat up that man, that's what I'd do.
0: Yeah, just, but I can't put that in a radio script.
1: No, sir, no, you can't. That's just what Miss Marlowe said.
0: Yeah, what?
1: Oh, my. I imagine that's what Miss Marlowe would do if you was to go messing around with another woman, yeah.
0: Oh, yes, yes, I guess she'd try that, all right. Lily, how'd you like to make $10?
1: $10?
0: Yeah.
1: Sure, I would, sir.
0: Well, then, listen, Lily.
1: Yeah?
0: You go into Mrs. Marlowe's room and try to find out what she's writing about.
1: Well, I don't know, sir. She kind of crossish this morning.
0: Oh, go on now, Lily. I'll make it $15.
1: Well, yeah, sir, I'll try, sir.
2: Well? What did you find out?
1: Well, ma'am, you know, it's a funny thing what he said.
2: Lily, tell me what happened.
1: He says the very same thing you did.
2: Yes.
1: What would I do if the man I loved two-time me? And I told him, just like I told you, I'd beat the stuff.
2: He said the same thing.
1: Yes, ma'am. He says, what would I do if...
2: So, he's using my idea, is he? He can't think up one of his own.
0: What do you mean, one of his own?
2: Zeb Marlowe, were you listening outside my door?
0: Yes, I was. I thought something was screwy about the way Lily acted. So you bribed her to find out what I was writing about, did you?
1: Oh, I'm leaving.
2: No such thing.
0: Of course you did. I heard what you said.
2: Well, what if I did? What do you mean by using my plot?
0: Your plot?
2: Yes, my plot.
0: Well, it probably never even occurred to you until Lily came in and told you about it.
2: Is that so? How do I know before you were listening outside the door when I was beginning to create this idea? You were probably out there all the time, you eavesdropper.
0: Now, listen, Julie. I don't care about the plot. You can use it if you want to. But the fact that you would deliberately bribe someone to find out what I was doing, the fact that you'd be, well, dishonest about this thing, it hurts me more than I can tell you.
2: Oh, Zeb, I'm sorry if... It was a mean trick.
0: It's just that I thought I could trust you, Julie, and now, well, I don't know.
2: Oh, Zeb, please forgive me. I'll never do anything like that again, honestly.
1: Can I finish this room now?
2: Yes, Lily, come in.
1: Does I still get that dress and purse, ma'am?
2: Yes, I guess so.
1: And does I still get that $15, Mr. Marlowe?
2: $15 for what?
0: Lily... Never mind now. I'll talk to you about that some other time.
2: $15 for what?
1: Well, you give me a dress and purse to find out what Mr. Marlowe is writing, and he give me $15 to find out what you is writing, and you both writing the same thing.
2: Zeb Marlowe, you curse!
0: Now, listen, Julie.
2: I'm low. So I'm dishonest. So you can't trust me,
0: huh? Now, Julie, let me explain.
2: So I'm the kind that stoops to bribing, am I? Will you just wait, Zeb Marlowe? You're going to find out what competition is. You cheat.
3: The first act of Lily Brown Leave comes to a close. Have any of you, ladies and gentlemen, ever been in a... Well, I'm going to change that question, friends. I'm going to ask you if you've ever witnessed a serious automobile accident. At any rate, you've seen pictures of accidents, and you've certainly read about them. You're well aware of the fact that only time can heal the sorrow and heartbreak of motor fatalities. They happen daily, and families are faced with the tragic problem of money. Lack of money in many instances. I wonder if you know that a membership in the Chicago Motor Club includes a personal accident policy at no extra cost. A policy that provides a benefit of from $1,000 to $1,500, according to how long you've been a member. Think what that means to families who are left with the desperate worry of making every penny count. That generous personal accident policy at no extra cost, remember, calls for immediate payment if a member is killed by a car while walking or driving, or while riding in a car driven by another. 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

0: Hello, Zeb.
1: Hello.
0: Why aren't you upstairs working?
1: Why aren't you?
0: I'm going out this evening.
1: Oh.
0: Where's Lily? I want to tell her I won't be here for dinner.
1: Oh, you won't?
0: No, I won't. And wouldn't you like to know where I'm going, though?
1: Not particularly. Oh, when you find Lily, tell her that I won't be here for dinner either.
0: Oh, all right. You don't need to think I'm going to ask you where you're going.
1: I wouldn't tell you, my sweet.
0: Well, I don't want to know. How's the script coming along?
1: Oh, fine, fine. It's almost finished.
0: Is it?
1: Yes. Don't tell me you're still dabbling around up there on the typewriter.
0: You won't call it dabbling when I win the prize.
1: Oh, no, perhaps not. Well, I guess I'll go up and dress.
0: Run along. And don't wait up for me, dear.
1: Oh, you'll probably be in long before I am. Don't you wait up for me.
0: Going out, is he? Wonder what he's up to. Oh, where's Lily? Lily!
2: Yes, ma'am?
0: Lily, I won't be here for dinner, and neither will Mr. Marlowe. Incidentally, you don't happen to know where he's going, do you?
2: No, ma'am.
0: How much did he pay you not to tell me?
2: $2.
0: So, he is going someplace he doesn't want me to know about. Lily, you've got to tell me.
2: No, ma'am.
0: I'll give you $3.
2: No, ma'am. I'm sticking to one price on this deal. He paid me $2 not to tell you where he going. And you pay me $2 for me not to tell him that you is going out with that there Mr. Walters, who owned the Crystal Toothpaste Company. And I ain't raising or lowering that price for neither one of you.
0: Oh, Lily, after all I've done for you.
2: Yeah.
0: Well, anyway, see that he doesn't find out about this Mr. Walters business, or you won't get your $2, and you'll lose your job.

0: My, it was awfully nice of you to come.
1: I was only too happy, too. But it was rather difficult keeping all this from my husband.
0: Yes, but think what a nice surprise it'll be for him. Hey, you see, I specialize in writing feature stories about the lives of famous men, and, well, we find that the wives really know so much more about the men than they do themselves.
1: But it seems so strange, this coming to a nightclub.
0: Yes, well, I think better in a place like this, you see. I mean, the music, the noise and all. Well, it helps me to concentrate. Do you understand?
1: Well, not quite, but I know that writers are unusual people.
0: Yes. Well, now let's get started on your husband, shall we? Now tell me all about him and what he does.
2: So you see, Mr. Walters, I decided the person to come to was you.
3: Well, that's very flattering, my dear. Yes, I really haven't done much.
2: Oh, yes, you have. You're really a very famous man. Huh? I was terribly thrilled when my paper gave me your name as an assignment for a feature story.
3: What paper did you say you work for?
2: The Daily Star.
3: Strange. I've never noticed this famous men column you mentioned.
2: Well, it's just a new feature.
3: I see. And do you always bring your famous men to a nightclub to interview them?
2: Well, yes, usually. You see, we feel they're doing us somewhat of a favor, and we like to entertain them a little.
3: Well, I had a dickens of a time getting away from my wife. I don't think she would have understood.
2: Oh, I'm sure she would have. Now, Mr. Walters, tell me, aren't you sponsoring some sort of a script-writing contest for your toothpaste?
3: Yes, I am.
2: Oh, I think that's terribly interesting. Now, just what kind of a script do you yourself prefer for your radio program?
3: Look over there. There's my wife with the lady is doing. Hey, wait a minute. Do you two know each other?
2: Zeb, speak up. Don't make me do the talking.
0: I never saw her before in my life.
2: Zeb! Why, he's my husband, Mr. Walters. And if your wife has alienated his affections, I'll sue you.
3: You'll sue me? Why, Emma, did this young man start to ask you questions about the Crystal Radio Script Contest?
1: Why, yes, he did. I thought it a little strange, but I...
3: Just as I thought. I see the whole thing now. This pair of swindlers is trying to get first-hand information on our radio contest. Well, you're not very clever, young lady. How long, Emma?

0: Well, you certainly fixed things up fine.
1: Oh, shut up. What about you?
0: If you'd only had the sense to pretend that you didn't know me.
1: Oh, you should have seen yourself sitting there with that old woman. And the smirk you had on your face. Why, she's old enough to be your mother.
0: Yes, well, you were acting pretty fresh with old man Walters yourself.
1: Well, at least he would have paid the bill. I wouldn't be out here washing dishes if we hadn't seen you. Incidentally, just how were you going to pay your bill?
0: I was going to charge it.
1: Well, why don't you charge both bills then? What are we doing out here washing dishes then?
0: Well, the manager wouldn't trust me after all the commotion we caused. Hey, you ought to have enough money for that bill anyway. Where's your household money for this week?
1: Why, I gave it all to Lily in bribes. Oh, my feet hurt.
2: Well, for the goodness sake, what are you all doing here washing dishes?
1: Lily, what are you doing here?
2: My boyfriend, Sam, he the porter here. I come down to meet him every night.
0: Say, Lily, have you got $12?
2: Yes, sir, I sure have. I done made a lot of extra this week.
0: Well, would you loan it to us, Lily, so we can pay our bill?
2: Well, I don't know.
1: Oh, Lily, you've just got to. My feet are killing me.
2: Would y'all be willing to pay a little interest?
1: Oh, Lily, you can have anything. You can have my new hat. Oh, only fork over the $12.
2: Mm-hmm. I sure would like that new hat. Well, here's the $12.
0: Oh, thanks, Lily. Okay, Julie, now take off that apron. We'll pay our bill and walk out of here like gentlefolk.
1: Oh, Zeb, I promise you, I'm going to stay at home and be a good wife. I've never been so tired in all my life.
2: Let me see now. I want to write on what y'all owes me. There's this $12 and that $1.50 for the keys I got for you this afternoon, Mr. Martin.
0: Yes, well, okay, Lily.
1: Keys for what?
0: Oh, just some keys.
1: Lily, why did you ask me for the key to my desk this afternoon?
2: Miss Marlowe, I ain't got nothing to say.
1: Zeb Marlowe, did you have extra keys made for my desk?
0: For me?
1: Zeb, you did. Well, of all the low tricks.
0: Yeah, well, I got a good look at that script of yours anyway. 2 pages done.
1: Oh, you big bum!
0: Hey, quit throwing those dishes at me.
3: Here, what's all this noise?
1: Don't speak to me, Zeb Marlowe, don't you?
3: Will you quit throwing those dishes?
0: Oh, stop! There now.
1: You let loose of me!
0: Yeah, I'll have you throw a butcher knife at
3: me. Here, now quit it! Well, this little trick of yours adds about $5 to your bill. So just get busy now and start washing again.
0: Oh, but we have the $12 for our bill.
3: Yeah, well, your bill is now $17.
0: Lily, have you got any more money?
2: No, sir, but I'll help you all wash.
4: 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Before we continue with the third act of tonight's play, we want you to take an important part in this program. 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

0: Zeb, what time is it?
1: It's 7:20, and that's the 10th time you've asked me in the last 5 minutes.
0: Oh, I can hardly wait. The rules say the judges will make their decision by 7 tonight, and that the winner will be notified immediately by telegram.
1: Telling you, Julie, if those judges find out you entered your script under an assumed name and it spoils my chances of winning this prize,
0: You'll what?
1: I'll leave you.
0: Leave me? You'd starve to death.
1: Oh, I would.
0: Yes, you would. I'd like to know how we'd buy groceries if it weren't for my syndicated cereal.
1: Yes, and what a cereal.
0: It feeds us, doesn't it?
1: I suppose you've forgotten about the royalties I'm still getting on my book.
0: Oh, that book. Well, I never hear the last of that.
1: Well, it's keeping a roof over our heads.
0: Hold the doorbell. It's a telegram. Now, let me go.
1: I'll go. Get out of the way.
0: Zeb, let loose of me.
1: You stay here now. I'll
0: Zeb,
1: go.
0: Zeb, if you don't let loose of me, I'll bite. There now. You've tripped over our best lamb.
1: Well, you tripped me.
0: Lily, is that a telegram you've got in your hand?
2: Yes, ma'am.
1: Lily, give me that telegram.
0: Now, wait a minute. Now, let's be calm. Who's it addressed to, Lily?
2: I can't see, ma'am. The paper's done folded so the name don't show through the little window in the envelope.
0: Well, it must be mine. Give it to me.
1: Lily, I command you to give that envelope to me.
0: Lily, don't you dare.
2: I'll put it over here on the window ledge, and then y'all can fight for it.
1: Not on the window ledge, Lily. The breeze will blow it out. There it goes.
0: Oh, Lily.
2: Oh, my.
1: Oh, look. It lit down there on the ledge just below the window.
0: Get out of my way. I'm going to crawl down and get it.
1: Julie, get out of that window. You'll kill yourself.
0: But Zeb, we've got to see it.
1: Now, wait. You and Lily hang on to my feet and let me down head first, and I think I can reach it.
0: Oh, all right. Here, Lily, help. Get a hold on his other foot, and we'll let him down.
1: Yeah. Now, wait a minute. Yeah. There now. All right, now get a good hold.
2: Yeah.
1: Now, here I go.
2: Oh, my. I sure hope I can hold on.
0: Get him down slowly now. Are you all right, Zeb?
1: Yeah, I think so. Now, let me down just a little bit further.
2: Oh.
1: I've almost got it.
0: Oh, Zeb, hurry. I can't hold on much longer.
2: I can't either.
0: Zeb, hurry. We can't hold you. Lily, can you see what he's doing down there?
2: No,
0: I can't.
2: Yes, ma'am, I can. Wait a minute. It looked like he got a hold of the telegram and he opened it.
0: Zeb, don't you dare open that telegram. Pull him up, Lily.
2: Yeah.
0: Pull hard.
2: Yeah.
0: Zeb, don't you open it.
2: I'm pulling, man. Look at Miss Julie. He done gone all limp.
0: Zeb. Zeb. Oh, he's fainted. Get him in quickly.
2: Yeah.
0: There. Now, let's pull him down the floor. There. Oh, Zeb, darling, speak to me. Lily, get some water or smelling salts or something.
1: Oh.
2: It ain't no use. He coming too.
1: Go away from me, everybody.
0: What happened? Zeb, speak to me. What's the matter?
1: Read the telegram.
0: Here, give it to me. What does it say? We are pleased to inform you that the winner of the Crystal Toothpaste Radio Script Contest is... Oh,
2: my goodness. Now, she done faint. He has the smelling salts.
1: Yeah. Hey, Julie, wake up. Here, now, smell this. Now, take a good whiff. There.
0: Oh, get that awful stuff away from my nose. Oh, what happened? Oh, now I remember. The telegram.
1: Yes.
2: I sure would like to see that telegram.
0: You'd like to see it. Well, go on, read it.
1: Yes, for heaven's sake, read it and get it over with.
2: Let me see now. We are pleased to inform you that the winner of the Crystal Toothpaste Radio Script Contest is... Oh!
0: Lily! Oh, well, I guess it was her turn to faint. The rest of us have.
1: Yeah, here, give her these salts. Here, Lily. Here you are.
2: The winner of the Crystal Toothpaste Contest is... The winner of the Crystal Toothpaste Contest is... Where's that telegram? Oh, here it is, my hand. Mr. Zeb, would you mind reading it for me? I don't trust my own eyes.
1: Yes, I'll read it. It says, we are pleased to inform you that the winner of the Crystal Toothpaste Radio Script Contest is Miss Lily Brown. Check for $1,000 will be forwarded immediately.
0: Lily, you rascal. Why didn't you tell us you were submitting a script?
2: Things is complicated enough around this here household.
1: Yeah, but where'd you get the idea? What'd you write about?
2: That's easy, because I just read about you and Miss Julie.
1: What?
0: You wrote about us.
2: Sure, I just read about how you both trying to win the radio script contest and how you fought all the time, how you hired me to help you. And...
0: Oh, well, I'll be darned.
1: So will I. Why, Lily, you're rich.
2: Yes, sir. I say 1,000 books.
0: I suppose you'll be leaving us now.
2: I sure am leaving. My Sam and me, we can get married now.
1: Well, Julie, we're a couple of smart writers, all right.
0: Yeah, aren't we, though? Zeb, tell me something. What did you write about?
1: This'll kill you. I wrote about us entering a contest just like Lily did.
0: Zeb, you didn't. Well, who'd you have win?
1: You.
0: Oh, Zeb, that was sweet.
1: And what'd you write about?
0: Oh, Zeb, I wrote about us entering a contest, too.
1: Yeah? Who did you have win?
0: You.
1: Well, Julie, thanks.
0: Of course, I suppose you really did steal my idea, didn't you?
1: On the contrary, I haven't the slightest doubt in the world but what you stole mine.
0: Zeb Marlowe, how dare you?
1: Yes, you probably broke into my desk every day and copied just what I wrote.
0: Are you accusing me of cheating?
1: Not only of cheating, but of maliciously preventing me from making an honest living, spending my money foolishly, and consorting with...
0: Zeb Marlowe, if it's the last thing I do, I'll make you eat those words.
1: Yes, words are probably all we'll have to eat in this house.
2: I'm leaving, Miss Julie.
1: Hey, wait a minute. Lily... Who'd you have win your contest?
2: Me.
0: Lily.
1: Lily.
2: I'm me.
3: 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And don't forget to hear the Chicago Motor Club's weekly broadcast of the Parker Family tomorrow evening over WBBM at 6:30. In the cast of tonight's play, you heard our popular stars Olin Soule in the part of Zeb and Patricia Dunlap playing Julie. They were supported by Ethel Owen, Harriet Whitmer, Herb Butterfield, and Bill Boucher. This is Vern Smith speaking for the Chicago Motor Club.

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2: And you girl, a bit eccentric. Oh, I'm sorry to be rude and all that, but I've never been called a bore.
3: Bores never are. People are too bored with them to call them anything.
2: I say, you are bored, aren't you?
3: Oh, I know I'm being tiresome, Hubert.
2: No, but will you at least think it over? My holiday's up on the 27th, you know.
4: The most disgraceful thing I ever heard of.
2: Oh, Madam Crocodile's coming back. Will you think about it?
3: Yes, I'll think about it.
2: Well, then, let me hold the door for you, ladies. I was just on my way for a constitutional.
4: Thank you, Mr. Lorry.
2: Right,
4: I don't care what you say, Mrs. Terence. Fetch that girl here at once.
5: Oh, leave the child alone.
3: What child?
4: Dora. Broken three of my crown derby. And thought if she buried them in the rose bed, I wouldn't see them. Well, I've seen them. Dora. Dora.
6: Mum?
4: Crown derby to you, my gal.
6: Beg pardon?
4: Broke three of them, just like the one you're carrying now. I suppose you think that china came from the village shop.
3: Now, come, Dora, it isn't as serious as that.
6: Oh, it's worse, Miss Olivia.
4: You can leave. That's all. Leave.
6: Oh, Mama. See, I'll drop the other one.
4: That does it. Now you'll have to leave.
6: Oh, please, Mama.
4: Well?
6: Mama, I'm not myself. I'm in a terrible tizzy.
4: What kind of a tizzy?
6: Well, it's a young man.
4: You've gone and made a fool of yourself.
6: You might call it that, ma'am.
4: I suppose he told you he'd marry you, and you believed him.
6: Yes, ma'am.
4: There is no one of them you can trust. What happened?
6: Well, ma'am, I met this young man, after a manner of speaking, and he seemed very nice, and we went for walks and things.
4: Huh. Things, indeed.
6: And he seemed very sincere, ma'am, and then after a while, I said I didn't want to see him unless his intentions was honorable. And he said as how they was, and... Oh, Mum.
4: When were you to be married?
6: Next Sunday was the day we said, Mum, but now... Now he... Well, he isn't keen about it. I don't think he wants me.
4: Indeed. I'll make him keen. The idea of frittering away your time and affections, making you so nervous you can't do your work. Who is he?
6: Dan, his name is. He's a page at the Tallboys.
4: The big boarding house up the road?
6: Yes, ma'am.
4: I knew it. These places that are too fancy for ordinary kerosene lamps like the rest of us have. I've always said you breathe nothing but mischief in a place where it's so easy to turn the lights on and off. What's his character, this good-for-nothing?
6: Oh, he's a nice sort, really. He's done wrong by me, but he's all right.
4: Where's he from?
6: Well, I don't know. He used to be a sailor, I think. He's strange. Babyface, they call him. Ever so open, yet I can never seem to get hold of what he's thinking.
4: I'll get hold of it. You just let me talk to him.
6: Oh, Mum, if you only would. Perhaps I could stay on.
4: You fetch him here.
6: Well, as a matter of fact, Mum, he's on half day, and he said he'd pop in to see me.
4: You fetch him here when he comes.
6: Yes, Mum. Oh, Mum.
4: I'll stop the Crown Derby out of your wages. What were you going to say?
6: Well, Mum, I was going to say I don't know how to thank you for your generosity. Excuse me, Mum.
4: Well, Mrs. Terence, did you know about Dora's trouble?
5: Well, she did mention it to me.
4: Playing with fire, that's the game.
5: Oh, playing with fiddlesticks. Oh, she's been a fool over a young man. But she's no criminal.
6: Mum, Mrs. Branson, Mum.
4: What is it now?

0: said he wants to see you on a very particular matter.
1: Well, stop sniffling. Show him in.
2: I've already taken the liberty, ladies. I'm sorry to break in on you like this. I'm Inspector Belsize, Scotland Yard.
1: I don't like having people in my house, Inspector.
2: Well, I'm afraid the law sometimes makes it necessary, Mrs. Bramson. Would you be good enough to introduce me to these people?
1: My niece, Olivia Grain, my cook, Mrs. Tennant, and Dora Parkham.
2: Dora and I met at the back door.
1: You can go, Dora.
3: Yes, ma'am.
1: Mrs. Tennant?
4: I'll stay. I might have to be arrested for stealing sugar.
2: Well, as a matter of fact, I wish you would stay. You may be useful.
1: If you come about Dora's carrying on with a young man...
2: Well, fortunately, that sort of thing is not in my line. You all live here?
4: Well, Dora and I ride in from town every day.
2: Well, it's a pity you don't walk.
1: Why?
2: Well, if they walked, they might have seen something on the footpath.
1: Something of what?
2: I'll tell you in a moment. Who's the gentleman coming up the walk now?
4: Oh, that's Mr. Hubert Lorry.
2: Has he been here long?
1: About a week, on a holiday.
5: Hello?
4: Oh, this is Inspector Belsize, Hubert.
5: Inspector? I say, it isn't about my car, is it?
2: No.
5: Well, how do you do? Well, I knew a chap on the stock exchange once who was taken through the Black Museum at Scotland Yard.
2: Really?
5: Yes, it was very interesting. He said a bit ghoulish.
2: Yes, I expect so. Now, I wonder if you've seen anything out of the ordinary in the woods, Mr. Lorry.
5: Out of the ordinary?
2: Like a body.
5: By Jove. Fancy walking in the woods and stumbling over a dead body. Well,
4: I stumbled over bodies in them woods, but there wasn't dead.
2: Yes, have any of you seen anything?
1: Olivia's always moping in the woods.
6: Well, I haven't seen anything, I'm afraid. Oh, except those men beating the brush today.
2: Yeah. There's a lady missing. They're searching for him.
6: A lady? Where are you from?
2: The tall boys.
1: How was she?
2: Mrs. Chalfont.
6: Chalfont? What happened to her?
2: She left the tall boys last Friday afternoon and went for a walk through the woods in this direction. She hasn't been seen since.
1: You don't think she's been done in, do you?
2: It has happened.
1: Trash. Anybody think you've been brought up on penny dreadfuls?
2: Miss Grain, you seem preoccupied. What were you thinking?
6: Nothing, only how strange it is.
2: What?
6: Well, here we are, perfectly ordinary English people.
1: Don't be silly, Olivia.
2: Let us speak.
6: Well, we woke up this morning thinking, here's another day. We looked at the weather.
1: My dear, the policeman isn't interested
2: if in... If you please, go on, Miss Grain.
6: And all the time... There may be something lying in the woods, hidden under a bush, perhaps, with 2 feet just showing, perhaps one high heel catching the sunlight, the other a stockinged foot with blood dried into the openwork. And somewhere is a man talking, walking about like us, and he killed her.
1: Well, did you ever?
2: I don't think the lady can quite describe herself as ordinary after that flight of fancy.
1: That's nothing.
2: Well, I hope she's wrong about this. However, keep your eyes and ears open. Do you have a phone?
1: No.
2: Oh, that's too bad. Well, if anything happens, nip up to Shepley Police Station and ask for me. Good morning.
1: You all standing around looking like that for?
5: That's funny. I can't get out of my mind what Olivia said about the man being somewhere who's murdered her. Oh,
4: it might even be you, Mr. Lorry.
5: Huh? Oh, come, Mrs. Tennant.
4: Well, he's not going to walk about snarling, is he?
1: Missing woman, indeed. More likely she's in some saloon. Who's there?
7: Please, Mummy's here.
1: Who?
7: My boy... Gentleman friend from the tall boys.
1: Well, send him in here. I'm ready for him. You stay in the kitchen, Dora.
7: Yes, ma'am.
5: What gentleman friend?
6: The maid's in trouble over a young man.
5: By Jove.
6: Shh, Mr. Lorry. He's coming.
8: Morning, all.
1: So you're Babyface.
8: Silly name, isn't it? I must apologize to you for these overalls, but I didn't know it was going to be a party. With ladies, I mean.
5: Are you shy with ladies?
8: Oh, yes.
1: You know my name, Miss Dora Parker, I believe.
8: Well, we have met.
1: Met, indeed. Have you ever heard of a breach of promise suit, young man?
8: You know, ma'am, there's 2 sides to every story.
6: You work at the Tall Boys, don't you?
8: Yes, miss. 24 hours a day.
5: Oh, and then perhaps you can tell us something about the female who's been murdered.
8: Murdered her? How do you know?
5: Well, she might have been, mightn't she?
8: Oh, yes. Yes, she might have been.
5: Have you ever seen her?
8: Mrs. Chalfont?
5: Yes.
8: I used to take cigarettes and drinks for her.

0: length.
1: Oh, she's on the tall side. Thin ankles. Fair hair.
0: Go on. Why are you staring at me?
1: I was just admiring your hair, miss. Dark. Not like hers.
0: Go on.
1: Let me see. Thin eyebrows with white marks in them where they was pulled out. To be in fashion, you know. Her mouth, a bit thin, with red stuff painted around it to make it look more. You can rub it off, I suppose. Her neck, rather thick. Laughs a bit loud, then stops. She's very lively. You can't say I don't keep my eyes skinned, can you?
2: I should say you do.
0: You're very observant.
1: Why, thank you, miss.
0: If he weren't so observant, Dora mightn't be in the fix she's in.
1: That's true, ma'am.
3: You don't sound very repentant.
0: Olivia, why don't you and Herbert go and take a little walk? We'll speak to this young man alone.
2: Well, now...
0: It's a personal matter.
2: Right. Well, then I'll charge off. Olivia?
3: Wait outside. I'll get my coat.
1: She's a nice bit of ice for next summer, isn't she?
0: Now, look here, young man. What is it, Mrs. Terence?
3: The butcher wants paying. And there's some men ferreting at the bottom of the garden, looking for that Mrs. Charlefont.
0: In my garden? Among my roses? Olivia! Where is that girl?
1: You sent her for a walk.
0: I won't have those men out there.
4: Shall I wheel you out?
0: I'll manage myself, thank you. I've no wish to be pushed into the nettles today. Hold the door open.
5: Yes, ma'am.
0: Hi! Hi! Come out of my garden! All of you, this instant! Come out of my garden, I say!
1: Makes a good deal of toot, don't she?
3: Stubborn old fool. Won't even let me pay the butcher, so's I won't know where she keeps her purse.
1: They say at the Tall Boys she's got enough money inside of it, too.
3: Well, nobody's ever seen it open, and if you've a peep inside, you go down in history. Oh, excuse me now, I've left the butcher hanging at the door.
1: Go right ahead.
3: Addie, did you call? Oh, I didn't know you were still here.
1: Perfectly all right, miss. Come in.
3: Did my aunt call?
1: She'll be back in a moment.
3: Oh, I'll wait for her.
1: Not much doing around here for a pretty girl like yourself, is there? I said it's not a very entertaining quarter of the world for a young lady, is it?
3: I'm not a snob, but I'd like to point out that although I'm employed by my aunt, I'm not quite in Dora's position.
1: I hope not. Though I'll be putting it right for Dora. I guess I'll marry her after she comes off her high horse a bit.
3: I don't believe you.
1: No? You don't like me, do you?
3: No.
1: Too bad. Everybody else does. Why don't you?
3: I don't quite know. Your eyes are set wide apart. Your hands are quite good. I really don't know what's wrong with you.
1: You've been looking at me quite close, I see.
3: I'm observant, too.
1: I've been looking at you. You're lonely.
3: What makes you say so?
1: I can tell. You're looking for someone. Someone who understands them deep feelings inside you. Someone...
3: It's a waste of time doing your stuff with me. I'm not the type.
1: No?
3: You might try Mrs. Branson, but then that's a waste of time, isn't it?
1: I don't know. They say she's got plenty of money.
3: You don't stand a chance playing up to her.
1: Want to bet?
3: You are cocky.
0: Hold this door open. Don't let me wait here all day. Hurry up.
1: Yes, your ladyship.
0: Trampling my rose bushes like that. They say they've got permits to look for that silly woman. If there's anything I hate, it's the men who think they've got authority.
3: I don't think they're quite as bad as men who think they've got charm. Hmm. I'm going for a walk with Hubert, excuse me.
0: Mm-hmm. All right, young man. Now that we're alone, what about Dora? I won't have my maid all broken up about this and dropping my best china on the floor. Just because...
1: Excuse me, I didn't mean to interrupt, but wouldn't you be more comfortable facing the sun, Mrs. Bramson? This? There. That's better. You're looking pale, you know. I am sorry to interrupt.
0: Pale? Did you say I was looking pale?
1: Not enough sun. The minute I saw you, I said to myself, now there's a lady that's got a lot to confess.
0: Well, you're right, you know. Nobody knows it better than me.
1: No, I'm sure. Oh, it must be terrible to watch everybody else striding up and down, enjoying everything. Oh, excuse me. I shouldn't have said that.
0: It's true, though. As true as you're my witness. Nobody else around here ever. Now, look. About you and Dora.
1: Excuse me a minute.
0: What is it?
1: That twitching.
0: Twitching?
1: About your throat. Very slight, of course. Nerves, I expect, but I hope your doctor knows about it. Do you mind if I ask what your ailments are?
0: Hadn't you better sit down?
1: Thank you. Now.
0: Well, I have the most terrible palpitations.
1: Palpitations? But the way you get about. Why, 9 women out of 10 in your position would just be giving way.
0: Do you think so?
1: Well, I've known people with palpitations. Somebody very close to me. They're dead now.
0: Oh?
1: My mother, as a matter of fact. She died when I was 6. It's strange, but...
0: Yes?
1: You remind me of her a bit.
0: Of your mother?
1: Yes. Have you a son, Mrs. Branson?
0: I haven't anyone at all.
1: She had the same eyes, very wide apart as you. And the same good hand.
0: And the same palpitations?
1: Yes. I hope you didn't mind my talking about your health. You know, you ought to get used to letting other people do things for you.
0: Yes. Yes, you're right. You're a funny young man.
1: How so?
0: You seem so much better class than most.
1: Well, I never had many advantages, but I try to do the right thing.
0: About Dora?
1: I mean to do the right thing there, ma'am. But you see, working at the Tallboys, I only get 30 bob a week with tips.
0: How would you like to help out around here a bit?
1: Do you mean it, ma'am?
0: It wouldn't pay much, mind.
1: Anything at all extra, ma'am, and Dora and I could save up.
0: Good. When could you come?
1: Well, matter of fact, this is my half day today.
0: Go out to the kitchen and tell Dora to fix you some lunch. Then you may come back and read to me.
1: Yes, ma'am. Thank you very much, ma'am. Hmm.
0: Olivia! I thought you went for a walk.
3: I didn't feel like walking somehow. Has he gone?
0: Who?
3: That smart Alec from the Tallboys.
0: He's having some lunch.
3: Here?
0: Why not? That boy's got understanding, he has.
3: Enough to marry Dora after breaking her heart?
0: You ought to be less bitter. You'll never hook a man that way. Besides, with him and that Dora, I'm not so sure it wasn't 6 of 1 and half a dozen of the other.
3: Look! Look! It's in the papers!
0: What do you mean, busting here like a gale of wind? What's in the papers?
3: The mailman just brought the Standard. It's on page 1. Shepherdly mystery.
0: Stupid sensationalism.
3: But they've got it right here. About that Mrs. Charlton.
0: Give it here.
3: I thought you said it was stupid sensationalism.
0: Do be quiet. Oh, where is it?
3: Here. Disappeared mysteriously. Woods around the village searched. And then her description. Here's an interesting bit.
0: Read it! Hurry up.
3: A keeper in Shepperley Woods was questioned. He said he had heard a woman's voice on the afternoon in question and a man's voice singing Mighty Like a Rose.
0: Mighty Like a Rose, what rubbish. I'll hear no more of the stupidity. Olivia, fetch him string from the kitchen and wrap that book to my sister.
3: Yes, Auntie.
0: And hurry.
3: Oh.
1: Well, come in.
3: I need a bit of string. Would you get it, Dora?
5: Yes, ma'am.
1: I hope you don't mind my having a bit of lunch in the kitchen.
3: It's not for me to say I'm only a servant here.
1: But not a very ordinary one, are you?
3: No.
1: Neither am I. Sit down while you're waiting for Dora.
3: All right.
1: Have some tea.
3: Well, my aunt is waiting.
1: She'll wait. Here,
3: your whistling.
1: That? Just a sound.

In a moment, Act Two of Night Must Fall, starring Alfred Drake and Mary Boland with Carmen Matthews. This is NBC, the National Broadcasting Company.

0: Now, Act Two of the Best Plays production of Night Must Fall, starring Alfred Drake and Mary Boland with Carmen Matthews. And here again is John Chapman.
1: Before we go on with the second act of this thriller, I have a little exciting news of my own. During the past few weeks, we've been busy hatching some plans here at NBC. We hope the result is going to be a company of Best Plays stars to tour the country next season in something we're calling Theater in Concert. Next week, I'll tell you much more about the plans and also about a way that you at home can take a real part in the project. Now, let's get on with Act Two. Let's get back to the brooding atmosphere of that English cottage where Dan has made himself so very much at home. 1 week has passed.
2: Here, let me fix a shawl about you.
3: Thank you, dear.
2: Time for our constitutional, you know.
3: A whole week and we haven't missed an afternoon walk. I don't know what I did before you started to take care of me, Danny.
4: Nor I.
2: Ready, old dear?
3: Yes. Do you have my pills?
2: In my pocket.
3: Mr. Lorry, will you give me my hat, please?
5: Certainly.
2: Don't bother, Mr. Lorry. I have it. There. And off we go. See you all later. Come on, dear. Through the door.
5: Oh, Granny's white-haired boy, huh? Oh, he certainly managed to ingratiate himself with the old girl.
4: What do you think of him, Hubert?
5: Oh, he looks pretty honest.
4: Looks? It's rather frightening to think of what a face can hide. Careful lips, black eyes. And then I find I'm staring at myself in the glass. And I know that we're all strangers. Windows without blinds. And behind them, secrets. What's behind his eyes?
5: Is that something, Olivia?
4: What?
5: I think you're infatuated with him.
4: He's common and insolent, and I dislike him intensely.
5: Well, here's Mrs. Terence. Let's see what she thinks of him.
6: Thinks? Of who?
4: Dan.
6: Him. Oh, he's a terrible liar, of course. But then lots of us are.
5: Oh, what sort of a liar, Mrs. Terence?
6: Why, he told me he used to hunt the hounds and have his own pack. Before he went up in the world and became a page boy, I suppose.
4: You see?
7: Well, still no reason to talk about him as if he'd done something terrible.
6: And what's he done?
4: I don't know, but I feel so strongly. Perhaps Dora knows. Dora?
6: Oh, she won't know anything. She's as half-witted as she is lazy. Cut off her nose to stop the dustbin from smelling, she would.
8: Did you call Miss Olivia?
4: Dora, has Dan said any more about marrying you?
8: All he's ever said is, how do you do, and beg pardon for a week now.
4: What do you think of him, Dora?
8: Dan? Oh, he's all right. Takes his fun where he finds it, and leaves it. Pretends he doesn't care a tuppenny, but always got his eye on what you're thinking of him.
4: Incredible vanity. They always have it, always.
7: Who?
4: Murderers.
7: Murderers?
6: Oh, he's too ordinary.
4: No. Ever since I heard him whistling that song.
7: Oh, you mean that, Mighty Like a Rose?
4: Yes.
7: Well, after all, Mighty Like a Rose is a pretty familiar song.
4: It's more than that. If we could search his luggage.
7: Oh, no, I said, that's a bit thick, you know.
4: With Mrs. Chalfont murdered? Why, we may be living with a monster and not even know it.
7: He's
6: gone for a walk with the old woman.
8: I'd like to take a look at some of his things, I can tell you.
4: I'm going into his room. Are you coming? Hubert?
7: Well, perhaps it might not be a bad idea at that. Just to be on the safe side.
6: One dirty shirt.
4: A packet of razor blades.
7: We shouldn't be going through his things.
4: Here's
7: like
4: a letter.
7: This. Well, now, that's too much.
6: Don't be silly. Your wife will do it to you hundreds of times.
4: Dear Babyface, next time you strike Newcastle, okay by me, baby. Signed, Lil.
6: I see. There she is. Mrs. Chalfont.
7: What?
6: Here in the snapshot. In his wallet it was.
4: Wasn't there another suitcase, Dora?
8: Just a big ad box up in the closet.
4: Let's see it.
8: Yes, ma'am. It's a bit heavy to be holding an ad.
4: Let's put it on the table.
7: It has a lock on it. Wonder what's inside.
4: Well, open it and...
7: It's him.
4: Heavens.
9: Hello. Remembered I'd left my wallet. Could I have it back, please?
7: Well, yes, of course. I can't think of what to say.
9: Thank you. Did you see the picture of Mrs. Chalfont?
7: Yes.
9: What did you think of the letter?
3: A letter?
9: You've got it in your hand, Mrs. Terrence.
3: Oh.
9: I'd like it back. Thank you. Means well, does Lil. But she would spy on me. And if there's anything I hate, it's spying. Don't you agree, Miss Olivia?
4: I...
9: sooner have anything than a spy. Bar a murderer, of course.
7: Murderer? I think I'll go out for a breath of air. Excuse me.
3: But I'll go with you. I could use a breath myself.
8: I have the mending to do.
7: Excuse us. Coming, Olivia?
6: I'll stay and help him tidy up. We made rather a mess.
9: Hand me that hat box, would you? I'll just put it back in the closet. Well? Why are you staring at me?
4: You did it. Didn't you?
9: You know, you wouldn't be a bad-looking girl without the glasses.
4: I asked you a question.
9: I like dark hair, and it likes me.
4: You're very conceited.
9: Yes.
4: And acting. Acting all the time.
9: Acting? Acting what? See? I can look you in the eyes.
4: The criminals who can look you in the eyes. Honest people blush and look away.
9: You don't say.
4: You are acting, aren't you?
9: Yes.
4: What are you like when you're alone?
9: I act more than ever.
4: Why?
9: I don't know.
4: I think I've got your number.
9: Carry on.
4: You haven't any feelings? You live in a world of your own imagination.
9: I don't follow you.
4: Yes, you do.
9: Do you really think there's been a bit of dirty work?
4: I don't know now. I suppose not.
9: Disappointed?
3: Daddy!
9: What's that?
4: In the garden.
9: Come on!
3: Daddy! Daddy!
8: Miss Olivia! Oh, Miss Olivia!
4: What is it? Well, speak up, Dora.
8: Those men. They were digging in the rubbish pit.
4: What about it?
8: There's something sticking out.
4: What?
8: A hand, Miss. A woman's hand.
3: More tea, Mr. Lorry.
7: Oh, thank you. Anything new on the case, Mrs. Tones?
3: Oh, them police was round again.
4: Well, why isn't Auntie here for tea?
3: Oh, she went over to Brackley to be interviewed by the local paper. His Highness took her over.
7: I wonder if they'll ever nab him.
4: Who?
7: Oh, the fellow that did in Mrs. Chalfont. Oh. It's a clever job, you know. Of course, that was a rum touch mangling her like that. The fact is, they still haven't the faintest idea where the poor woman's head is.
4: Oh, don't.
7: Oh, I'm sorry.
4: It's a bit of a strain, you know.
7: Well, why don't you get away?
4: I can't afford it.
7: Oh, you could if you married me. Last chance, you know. I'm catching the 5 o'clock for London today.
4: Well, I'm sorry, Hubert, I can't.
7: I shan't be back till my next holiday.
4: I shall miss you.
7: It isn't another man, is it?
4: Don't be ridiculous. What man could I possibly meet here?
10: There we are, back home again.
3: Oh, I feel dead.
10: Now, don't be a silly old woman. You look as pretty as a picture. Strawberries and cream in your face, and not a day over 40. When I've made you a cup of tea, you'll be 25 in the sun and 18 with your back to the light.
3: Danny, you are the devil. He's been at me like this all the way from Brackley.
10: What do you like in your tea, huh? Gin, whiskey, or a nice dollop of sailor's
3: don't
10: rum?
3: Make me laugh. My heart won't stand.
10: You've lost your heart, and you know you have, to the little fellow what pushes your pram.
7: Well, if you'll excuse me, I must catch a cab to the station in a few minutes. I'd better get my things. Excuse me.
3: He seems in a hurry to get back to London. Olivia, what happened while I was out?
4: Nothing.
6: They're still looking for the hair.
3: Oh.
6: And your name is in the evening telegram again.
3: Did you buy one?
6: Right here.
3: Give it here. Well, where is it?
9: Shall I read it to you?
3: Yes, dear. Do.
9: Yes. The murderer committed the crime in the forest most... The forest. Most likely stripping beforehand and cleansing himself afterward in the forest lake. He buried the body shallow in the open pit, cunningly chancing it being filled, which it was the next day, by Mr. Lorry, a holiday guest at the murder bungalow. 11th. That was the day before I come here.
3: So it was. Go on.
9: The body was nude. Attempts had been made to eradicate the fingerprints with a knife. The head was severed by a skilled person, possibly a butcher. The murderer...
3: What's the matter? Why are you smiling?
9: It's Sunday. And as I was reading, I heard the bells. I forgot it was Sunday. They're going to church in the villages. All got up in their Sunday best, with prayer books, and the organ playing, and windows shining. Shining on holy things, because holy things isn't afraid of daylight.
3: You've been drinking.
9: Just a drop while you were in at the newspaper. And all the time, the daylight's moving over the floor. And by the end of the sermon, the air in the church is turning gray. And people isn't able to think of holy things so much no more. Only of terrible things that's going on outside. Like we're reading about in the papers. They'll be thinking that soon the day will end. And then... night must fall.
3: Good gracious, what's come over you, Danny?
9: Oh, I speechify like anything when I'm roused. I used to go to Sunday school, see? Read the Bible quite a bit.
4: You should have been a preacher.
9: Should I read some more?
3: Oh, I'm feeling somewhat tired. I'll take the paper into my room.
9: Anything you say, mother of mine. Shall I push you in?
3: Mrs. Terence can do it. Mrs. Terence?
11: Hi, Mrs. Terence can do it. You think I haven't a stick of work to do around here? Come along.
4: Does she know you drink her brandy? Maybe you've had enough.
9: Maybe I have, and I feel fine.
4: You do live in your imagination, don't you?
9: Only way to bear with the awful things you have to do.
4: What awful things?
9: Well... I haven't had as much to drink as all that. You know, you're a dark horse, you are. This life, it isn't for you, is it? What's there to it, eh?
4: What's there to it? Well, what was your life like at the Tallboys?
9: My life? Well, the day don't start so good. With a lot of stuck-up boots to clean and a lot of silly high heels to polish and spoons that's been in the mouths of gaping fools that looks through me like I was a dirty window. Orders, orders, orders! Do this, don't do that, you idiot! I was never meant to take orders, never! Waiter, my tea is cold! Just when I think I got a bit of peace, there's somebody... lock in the bedroom door. Won't let me out. Won't give me no money. Just screams and screams so there's nothing keeps her silly mouth shut. But... oh, Lord, I wish I could hear a bit of music. Ah. There. Hear it? Now I do. And I have a drop of drink. And everything is fine. And you're beautiful. Beautiful. And when it's night...
4: go on.
9: Like to know, wouldn't you? That's why you lie awake nights, isn't it? Thinking.
4: You know I lie awake at night.
9: I know.
4: Yes. And shall I tell you why?
6: Because you're awake yourself, you can't sleep, can you? Because there's one thing you've pushed into the back of your mind, and you can't do any more about it, and you never will. And you know what that is? A box. A hat box with a lock in it. Only a little thing, but it's rather heavy. And inside it...
12: Stop it! Stop it!
6: I'm right. I knew it.
12: But it's the only thing, the only thing. Nothing worries me. Nothing. I live by myself inside, here. And the rest of you can go hang. Nothing's going to stop me. I'll manage. Who's there? Who's it?
6: You better answer it. I'm going into the kitchen.
12: Go ahead.
13: Hello there, Dan. How are things?
12: Oh, hello, Inspector. Not bad. Come in.
13: We haven't scared you all out of the house, I see.
12: Not a chance.
14: You mind if I sit down?
12: Go ahead, sir. How's the case coming, sir?
13: Well, I don't mind telling you, the fellow that did this job was a bloodstained chap.
12: You don't say?
13: I've seen the remains. No matter, they'll nab him in time.
12: Oh, if he's as clever as you say, though.
13: Any self-respecting murderer would have taken care to mutilate the body to such a degree that nobody could recognize it. And here, we identify it first clip. You call that clever?
12: Well, sir, I'm a slow thinker, but it seems to me that it's even more clever to have a body identified and still not be caught.
13: Is that why you didn't sleep in your bed on the night of the 10th? I said you didn't sleep in your bed on the night of the murder.
12: Oh, but I did. Oh, that is, except for about half an hour. I couldn't sleep and went up the fire escape to smoke.
13: What time was that?
12: Oh, about... Why, you know how you wake up and don't know what time it is.
13: Are you feeling warm?
12: No.
13: Your shirt's wet through.
12: Oh, I've been sawing some wood.
13: I see. All right, Dan. That'll be all. Oh,
12: thank you, sir. Will you be going now?
13: Yes. After just one thing more.
12: Sir?
13: Let's have a look at your luggage, shall we? Everything seems in order here. What about this hat box?
12: Hmm?
13: Is that a key?
12: That? It isn't mine.
13: It's in your closet.
12: I know, sir, but it isn't mine. Someone must have left it there.
13: Who?
12: I don't know, sir.
13: Well, let's have a look at it anyway. Yes?
6: May I come in? Oh, Inspector, I just came to get something.
13: Just having a little check through Dan's things. You wouldn't happen to know about this hat box, would you?
6: That, why, yes. You see, it's mine.
13: Yours?
6: Yes, it's got all my letters in it.
13: But it's in...
6: Yes, this room used to be the box room before Dan came.
13: I see.
6: May I have it?
13: Yes, of course.
6: I'll just take it and keep it in my own wardrobe. It'll be safer there.
13: I'll carry it in for you on my way out.
6: It's quite all right. I'll manage it myself.
13: I'm afraid I've insulted her. Well, I'll pop off now. Sorry to have upset you.
12: Thank you, sir. And good day, sir.
13: You do look a bit pale, you know.
12: I'm all right, sir. Good day. Sweetest little fellow, everybody knows. Don't know what to call him, but he's...
15: Dan, this is Branson wants you. Dan, are you in there?
6: Dan! This is Terrence! This is Terrence! Come quick, something's wrong! There now, drink this, Dan. Well, welcome back to the land of the living.
12: What happened?
6: Well, you passed out, that's what. A bit too much drink, I expect. Dora came to get you and...
15: I know right away what it is. The monster's lurking, I says, and dancing.
6: I'll give you a lurk. Get back and tend to supper.
15: I will, but when you leave for tonight, I'm leaving with you.
6: Don't be an idiot. Now go on. Dan, how are you feeling?
12: All right.
6: Drink this now.
12: Yeah.
6: There. Better?
12: Yes. Proper girl's trick.
9: passing out like that? Oh, the light's going. It's almost dark out.
3: Daddy!
9: Does she know about it?
6: No, she's been asleep herself.
9: Good. Let's say no more, shall we?
6: As you please.
3: Daddy!
6: Well, you'd best go in and dance on Madame Crocodile.
9: All right.
2: Coming! Well, there you are, mother of mine. What is it your highness is after?
3: I'm cold. I need my shawl. And bring a can of kerosene for the lamp.
9: A shawl and some kerosene.
2: No sooner said than done. One, two, three.
3: What a silly young man. Olivia, is that you?
14: Yes.
3: Where are you going with that suitcase?
14: I thought you were asleep. I didn't want to bother you.
3: Why are you sneaking off?
14: Because I'm afraid.
3: Nonsense.
14: Is it? Listen to me. I've never known what it is before to be terrified. But when I saw today beginning to end and tonight getting nearer and nearer, I could feel my fingertips getting cold.
3: You might say goodbye to Dan.
14: No, I don't want to see him.
9: Well, who just ran out the door?
3: My niece. Down for the night, if you please.
9: For the night?
3: Yes. And Mr. Lorry gone, and Baba, and Mrs. Tennant going home. It'll be just you and me.
9: Let me put your shawl about you. There. How's that?
3: Ah, fine. You're a great comfort to me, Danny. A great comfort.
9: Would you like a nice hot cup of tea now to take the chill off?
3: Yes.
9: I'll go out in the kitchen and fix you some. You just close your eyes and don't worry about a thing.
16: Ready?
9: It's me, Dan.
16: Oh, you've got your coat.
9: Yes. I'm going over Paley Hillway.
16: And leaving her here alone?
9: She'll be all right. I have to see the doctor. I'm still feeling kind of queasy.
16: I'm ready. Well, is his lordship going with us?
9: Just to the gate. Then I go the other way.
16: Leaving the owl woman?
3: Oh, she'll scream the place down.
9: I asked her this minute, and she don't seem to mind. Said she wouldn't hear of my staying. It's not good to argue with her.
8: Don't we know it?
16: You wait on her too much anyway. Well, come along.
6: Blown up a bit.
8: I'm glad to be going with you, Mrs. Tennant. I couldn't walk a step in those woods alone.
6: Have you got the flashlight?
8: Right here.
6: Oh, it's black as pitch in them woods. I'd be frightened to be by myself, I can tell you. Oh, it's a pity you're not coming our way, Dan.
9: I turn off here. See you in the morning. Toodaloo. Night, Dora. Maybe we can step out one night this week, eh?
16: If you ask nice, like. Good night.
9: Good night.
16: Good night.
3: Wouldn't just walk out of the house and leave me high and dry. Where are my chocolates now? Oh, there. That Dora's been at them again.
6: What's that? Daddy! Daddy!
3: An owl. Oh, Lord. Oh, what is that boy doing in the kitchen? I've got the chickens. Daddy! Lord, has he gone and left me too? Oh, Lord, help a poor woman. They've left me. I'm going to be murdered. Daddy! Daddy! Where are you?
6: What's that? Someone's out there. Someone. Oh, Lord, help me, help me. Forgive me, my trespasses. Oh. Oh! Oh!
9: I am, really. You see, Dora and Mrs. Terence wanted me to see them along the path, past the rubbish pit where they found...
3: I was all alone. Just an old woman calling for help and no answer.
9: Poor old mum.
3: You're the only one that really understands me, Daddy. I don't have to tell you about my husband. How unkind and ungodly he was. I wouldn't have minded so much him being ungodly. But he was unkind.
17: Drink some more.
3: Oh, bless you, Danny.
17: Now, what would you like? Shall I read you to sleep?
3: Hush.
17: What is it?
3: A soft, a thumping noise. Why, Danny, it's your heart beating. Are you all right?
17: Fine. I've been running along the path, you see. In the dark.
3: Yes. Yes, it is dark.
17: Yes. It's night now.
3: Well, it's been a long day, and I'm stiff in the neck from the draft. I think I'll go to bed.
17: Let me rub your neck a bit. There. Shut your eyes.
3: Oh, Danny. You are the only one.
17: There.
3: What strong hands we are. You're a pet, my little chubby feet. My baby face, my Danny. Your hands, they're too tight.
17: Don't know what to call him. But he's mighty. Like a rose. That's done it. A few gallons of kerosene sprinkled about. And in a minute, it'll all be up in smoke. Just strike a match. What's that? You.
14: I decided to come back. Life is so ordinary, isn't it? Even Mrs. Branson, dead in her chair, is ordinary.
17: What did you come back for?
14: To find you out.
17: Now you know. She didn't keep any money anywhere else, did she?
14: I read so much about him.
17: Did she?
14: I never expected to come across it in real life.
17: You like it, though, don't you?
14: He hates you.
17: No. You feel light as air, same as me.
14: Why?
17: This is my big chance. Money I'm going to have now. And me telling other people what to do. The world's going to hear from me. You wait. Oh, but then, you can't wait.
14: What do you mean?
17: When I say I'll never be found out, I mean that no living soul will be able to tell another living soul about me.
14: You won't?
17: Oh, yes. That's what I am, see? I make up my mind and do it.
14: Don't. Stay away from me.
17: What's that?
14: What?
17: That light? Out the window?
14: I don't see.
17: It's there. They're watching me. Somebody's watching me. Somebody is watching. I'm the one that watches. What's that? A sound, like a big wall falling over into the sea.
14: Stop acting, Jack. You're real. You're frightened.
17: But everything is slipping away. From underneath our feet, can't you feel it? Starting slower than hundreds of miles an hour. I'm going backwards. Back to the day I was born. I can see it coming. The day I was born. I'm going to die.
18: No use to run. What are you doing in this, Miss Graham?
14: I belong here, and
17: she did nothing. I'm the fella, see? Anything I run all by myself.
18: I don't believe you. Let me see your hands, old boy.
17: Why, sure. Take off these handcuffs. Take them off!
18: Now, come along. Come along quietly. I have a couple of men outside, Miss Graham. I'll send them in. Come along.
17: Inspector. 1 minute, please.
18: Well?
17: Would you mind straightening my tie, Miss Olivia?
19: All right.
17: This is the real thing, you know. Acting. That's what you said. Isn't it? You was right. But now, this is the real thing. Got a cigarette?
18: Oh. You are.
17: You aren't going to believe what she said about helping me.
18: No.
13: Plenty of women get a bit hysterical about a lad in your position. You'll find him queuing up all right when the time comes. Proposals of marriage by the score.
9: Oh, they will?
13: Come along, Dan.
9: Dan? Oh, yes. I forgot about him. Poor little chap. You know, I'd like something now I never wanted before. A long walk. All by myself. And just when I can't have it. That's contrary, isn't it?
13: Coming.
9: Righto. Bye, girl.
4: Bye, Dan.
9: Well, I'm going to be hanged. But they'll get their money's worth at the trial. You wait.

0: You have just heard the Best Plays production of Night Must Fall by Emlyn Williams, starring Alfred Drake and Mary Boland with Carmen Matthews. And here again is your host, drama critic John Chapman.
1: Would you like to join me in congratulating Mr. Drake, Miss Boland, Miss Matthews, and company for giving us such a pleasantly horrifying hour? I hope you'll join us next week when we'll have a fine comedy drama, A Bell for a Donnell. This is Paul Osborne's Best Plays adaptation of John Hersey's novel, and our leading roles will be played by Arthur Kennedy and Myron McCormick. This is Chapman saying goodbye until next week.
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0: What is it you seek?
1: Oh, great wizard. There is a man recently arrived in Cuba from the old world. A man whom I love, but who even now has gone to a rendezvous with another.
0: You wish charm. Make this man love you.
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0: with a dramatic moment from Anthony Adverse by Herbie Allen, CBS invites you to Studio One, a full-hour Columbia feature from the pages of the world's great storytellers. 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
1: Anthony Adverse, Esquire, a young man whose story captured a million readers 14 years ago and has enjoyed an uninterrupted popularity ever since, comes to our microphone tonight at the age of 26, about to set out for a new world. Like the whole span of his tempestuous life, Anthony's adventures among the slave traders in 18th century Cuba are crowded with romance and tropical intrigue and the bright magic of a youthful quest. As lively as fireworks and as tender as starshine, life with Anthony is seldom uneventful. Tonight, in Vincent McConnor's version for listening of Anthony's interlude in Cuba, you'll be hearing Clayton Collier in the title role, Mercedes McCambridge as Dolores, Miriam Wolfe as Nalita, and among other divertissements, the songs of Senor Nino Ventura. Lan Adomian has composed a special musical score which takes us first to an Italy of 1796.

0: You wanted to see me, Mr. Bonifeller?
1: Aye, lad. I'd like a bit of discussion with you.
0: If it concerns the young lady and the brawl I had last night when I visited a certain tavern...
1: I've heard something of your most recent indiscretions.
0: Magnified and colored far beyond the truth, I fear.
1: It is quite likely. Nevertheless, it is also true that you've been seeing more than a bit of that little actress, the one you called during your sleep.
0: Angela. Oh, she has broken my heart.
1: If I were you, I'd not permit these youthful love affairs to make me melancholy.
0: Oh, why am I so restless?
1: Ugh, the times are disturbed. All the talk of Napoleon seizing the continent.
0: He lives dangerously, this Corsican.
1: Antony, as your guardian, I've been aware of your great restlessness for some time. And I believe that I've found a solution for it.
0: Oh?
1: You should go away. Change this place for another.
0: Leave my beloved Italy?
1: Aye, you need to go out into the world and prove yourself to the world and to yourself. Antony, I want you to go on a journey and collect a large debt that is owed to me. Thousands of pounds.
0: Thousands?
1: I'm sending you to Cuba.
0: Cuba? An island noted for its beautiful women. I have heard...
1: Never mind what you've heard. Listen to me now. You may have known already that we've had extensive dealings with the firm of Gallego and Son in Havana.
0: I've checked many an invoice for cargoes which we shipped them.
1: In the past, they paid their debts with great promptness. But for more than a year now, I've been unable to collect so much as a Spanish dollar from them. Today, I received a letter from my agent, Carlo Chibo, telling me that the Gallegos have disappeared. Both of them, father and son.
0: This begins to sound most intriguing. What prevented Senor Chibo from writing you sooner?
1: As you shall see when you meet him, he's a great, fat, lazy procrastinator. An excellent businessman, but not disposed to work.
0: You already have passage for me?
1: Aye, lad. The brig Wampanoag, out of the town of Providence, which is in Rhode Island. Captain Elisha Joram expects you aboard ship as soon after sunset as possible. You must slip out to sea undetected. All ships have been ordered to remain in the harbor.
0: How can I ever thank you for all you've done, Mr. Bonifeller?
1: By collecting this debt for me in Havana.
0: I will not enjoy saying farewell.
1: Let us never say farewell, lad. We shall have a glass of wine together, but no farewells. I cannot abide them.
0: June 9th, 1796. Dear Mr. Bonifeather, I want to write and tell you of my voyage. The night of our farewell, two bearded Yankee sailors rowed me out to the Wampanoag. And in the darkness, the brigantine slipped out of the harbor of Livorno in a following wind with nothing but her jib set. The cannon on the shore sent several shots after us, but Captain Joram made sail and the ship rushed forward into the open sea. It was many weeks later when I had my first sight of the New World. The long, blue coasts of Cuba.
2: Land ho!
0: That night, Captain Joram and his wife gave a little dinner to celebrate our safe arrival. As we dined, the three of us in the captain's cabin, a young seaman sat cross-legged on a sea chest and played a guitar.
3: Mr. Adverse, it's been a long voyage. And I give you now a toast to safe arrival in Cuba. We'll talk in the morning.
0: I drink to your seamanship, Captain Joram.
4: A filthy climate it is in Cuba, from my point of view.
3: Here, Aunt Lad. My wife and her memories in Nantucket.
4: The heat makes me yearn for cranberry bogs and fish chowder.
3: As for me, I'll take the tropics and rum.
0: You have made my voyage most pleasant. Is there not some way I can repay your kindness after we land in Havana?
3: There is. Aye, there is. Escort my wife to all the churches in Havana.
0: The churches?
3: It's her New England conscience, lad. She's devoted to visiting cemeteries and cathedrals.
0: We shall hire a carriage, Mrs. Joram, and you will see them all.
4: Well, now that'd be just lovely.
3: The boy here is from Cuba. He can tell you about the sights of Havana. Ain't that right, Juan?
5: Si, senor.
3: He's heard that you live in Havana, where he was born. He wishes to enter your service.
0: Does he, indeed?
3: He sees himself decked out handsome in fine clothes, living the life of a gentleman.
0: You there, Juan.
5: I play the guitar well, yes?
0: He does not wait to be complimented.
5: Senor Adverse, I know Havana. Everything about Havana, I know. You like me to be your boy, eh? I arrange everything.
0: Good. I leave it all in your hands. Captain, you will be able to reach me through Senor Carlo Chibo, who represents my guardian in Cuba.
3: Aye, I know him well. Many's the time I've got my stores from him. Look out for that fat gentleman. He's a bit of a shark if he ain't your friend.
0: I trust that Senor Chibo will be my friend. A tower with a banner flying rose out of the sea as our ship moved into shore. By evening, we were in close enough to see the sulfur puff of the sunset gun from El Moro. Between a setting sun and a rising moon, we slipped into the great bay. Tier above tier of batteries frowned down upon us from the turrets of the fort. The crew did a clog dance on deck as we glided along the waterfront. Havana was flooded in moonlight by the time I went ashore to pay my respects to Senor Chibo.
2: I should have had someone meet you at the ship, Senor Adverse, if I had known you were arriving tonight. A glass of Chibo's punch?
0: Thank you. I would enjoy that.
2: For 15 years, I have been the honored agent in Havana for the House of Bonifeder. Here you are, Senor.
0: Thank you.
2: Your guardian tells me in this letter that you are to be considered as a junior member of the firm.
0: I am to represent Mr. Bonifeder personally in this matter of the Gallego debt.
2: Ah, the Gallego debt. In vain have I tried to collect it. Senor Adverse, I believe in first impressions, so I am disposed to be candid with you. This Gallego debt is somewhat involved.
0: Indeed? What manner of business did the Gallegos run? My guardian seemed vague on that subject.
2: The Gallegos, it would appear, sold precious stones, ivory, and other African imports. But there was also a rumor that they dealt in slaves.
0: Slaves? Well, that's a different tune.
2: No one has ever seen them deliver a slave here in Cuba. But there was always that rumor. When the Gallegos' father and son were alive...
0: Alive? Do you think then that they are dead?
2: In this violent land, when a man disappears, one must suppose him to be dead until he is proved otherwise. And the two Gallegos have been missing for more than a year.
0: Tell me, senor, who manages their business affairs?
2: Their agent, a rascal who calls himself Ferdinando.
0: Ferdinando, eh?
2: Senor, you are to stay here with me. I have a tremendous house and many servants.
0: But, Senor Chibo...
2: I should consider it an insult if you lived elsewhere. A slur upon the Chibo hospitality. Tomorrow, we shall relax and do nothing. I must help you to adjust yourself to our tropical way of life.
0: But... apparently, a murder has been committed.
2: Still, one must not distress the digestion. Presently, we shall eat a tremendous dinner. What will be accomplished? Much. We shall have lived another few hours comfortably. No one can do more. Now, let us have another glass of Chibo's punch.

0: Never seen, Mr. Adverse.
1: I am happy that you have enjoyed the graveyards of Havana, Mrs. Joram.
0: Never seen prettier, even in Italy. And this cathedral, it's mighty beautiful.
1: From the way people are gathering, it would appear that there's to be some sort of service.
0: You think maybe a wedding? I'm mighty partial to weddings. Look at all them jewels and laces and such uniforms.
1: Yes.
0: Let's get mosquitoes. You'd think the critters would know enough to stay out of church. I wonder if there's any more cemeteries.
1: No. According to the list Juan made out for me, we've seen them all. Shall we stand here by the door and watch the people come out of the cathedral?
0: Yes, that'd be real nice. My, don't they look handsome. Land sakes, look at that girl. I didn't know Spaniards had pale gold hair like that. Do you see her, Mr. Adverse?
1: I do, indeed.
0: Oh, and Mr. Adverse, look over here.
1: What is it, Mrs. John?
0: The prettiest statue of an angel. Excuse me just a minute. I must see it. I love statues of angels.
2: Senor, I believe that I address a newly arrived visitor to Havana.
1: That is true, sir.
2: It is my business to know every distinguished guest, and I feel certain that you must be Senor Adverse.
1: I am, indeed.
2: And I am the governor.
1: Your Excellency.
2: May I present my niece, Senorita Dolores de la Fuente.
1: My honor, Senorita.
3: Senor Adverse?
2: Dolores, if you will wait a moment with Senor Adverse here in the shade, I will call our carriage.
3: I shall be happy to wait here with Senor Adverse.
2: I will be only a moment, Senor.
1: A pleasure, Your Excellency.
3: And so, Senor, how do you like Havana?
1: Oh, I find it a magnificent city. Exciting and strange. As strange as your name. Dolores de la Fuente. Dolores of the Fountain.
3: It is such a strange name.
1: It is a fitting name. A name splashed with stars.
3: Your speech is touched with poetry, Señor. As though you too might be Spanish. We Spanish are great lovers of beautiful words. We are fond of dreams and of legends.
1: This meeting of ours seems to me like a dream.
3: Oh, yes, it is this place. This cathedral is filled with dreams and with legends. There is a very old one about a young girl who met a young man here by the statue of the little angel.
1: I hope it is a happy story.
3: Oh, yes, it's a legend of love. And as this young girl and the young man met here, a small white dove perched itself on the statue. And this was an omen, señor. And even today, when lovers meet near the statue of the little angel, it is said that they will find happiness if a small white dove perches itself on the statue.
1: I am glad that this is where we first met, Senorita.
3: And I, Senor Adver.
1: Perhaps we shall meet again.
3: Oh, but that is a certainty. Look there. A white dove has only now swooped down to perch itself on the shoulder of the little angel. Oh, yes, señor. We shall meet again.

0: Now, do sit down, Senor Adver.
1: Gracias, Senor Ferdinando.
0: I regret, Senor, that we are unable to pay our debt to Mr. Bonney further.
1: Then you know my mission in Havana.
0: I knew it even before you arrived, Senor.
1: I see. Senor Chibo has already told me that the affairs of Gallego and Son are in a somewhat precarious state.
0: Or worse. They are disastrous.
1: When do you anticipate the debt may be paid?
0: Who can say, Senor? Believe me, I would like nothing better than to see this debt wiped off our books. But even before the Gallegos disappeared, our ships were returning without cargo.
1: From Africa?
0: And elsewhere. Trade is not what it used to be.
1: This surprises me. I have heard that there is never any loss in the slave trade.
0: Slave trade? Why do you say that, Senor? Gallego and Son does not deal in slaves.
1: Since my arrival in Havana, I have heard certain rumors.
0: Senor, this is a land of rumors. Come aboard the schooner which arrived from Africa this morning. You will see that our cargo was made up of spices and a few ivory tusks of so little value that they will barely pay for the expense of the voyage.

0: voyage.
1: Ferdinando, is this not a senor from the house of Bonifeather of whom we have heard?
2: Your servant, senorita.
3: Senor Adverse, I present my sister, Neleta.
1: We welcome you to Cuba. Ferdinando?
3: Yes, Neleta.
1: I think you should attend in person to the matter of the wages for the seamen. They wait at the pay window.
2: If the matter is pressing, I shall come another time.
1: Oh, do not leave, Senor Adverse. My brother will excuse himself, and I, meantime, shall remain. I shall attempt in my poor way to entertain you.
2: As you wish, senorita.
3: Your permission, senor?
2: Of course. Senorita, is it customary in Havana for a young lady to receive a stranger unattended in this manner?
1: No, senor, but I do not like customs.
2: Nor do I.
1: My father was from Barcelona. He, too, was never one to follow customs.
2: You wear your shawl thrown over your arms, like the ladies of Barcelona.
1: Oh, you know Barcelona, senor Adverse.
2: I have visited that glorious city. Senorita, I came to discuss business with your brother, but it would seem he wishes to avoid such a conversation.
1: You must forgive Ferdinando. This climate has not improved his disposition. What has it done to your disposition, senor?
2: At the moment, I seem extremely well disposed.
1: Indeed, senor. Then I am pleased.
4: You got no promise from Ferdinando as to when the debt might be paid?
2: Oh, he avoided my questions, gave me no satisfaction. And I'm inclined to believe that his sister was more than a little interested in our conversation.
4: He's a fox and a rascal. As to her, I have my doubts.
2: She is a beauty, as dark as the night, and as unpredictable.
4: A most curious woman, always within sight of her brother, as though she distrusts him.
2: And so do I.
4: So do we all.
2: What am I to do, Senor Chivo? How will I collect this debt?
4: I sit here enjoying the pleasures of my patio, and yet I arrange many things. I weave a fine web which extends in all directions, and one direction leads straight to the governor's palace.
2: I am most grateful, Senor Chivo.
4: You are to drive to the palace in my best carriage.
2: And you will accompany me?
4: Oh, no. Riding up and down our wretched cobblestones disturbs my digestion.
2: I see. Do you think, senor, that I will be fortunate enough to see His Excellency's niece?
4: The delicate Dolores with the golden hair?
2: Aye, Dolores of the fountain.
4: Perhaps. Now then, Anthony, I believe that I have discovered a plan that would help you to collect the debt which Gallego and son owes to the house of Bonifeather.
2: Excellent.
4: However, the governor's permission must be given or the plan is impossible.
2: Oh?
4: Tomorrow afternoon, you will point out to His Excellency that there is a ship in the harbor. It is named the Areostatica, and is owned by the...
2: Your Excellency, this schooner, the Areostatica, is the property of Gallego and son.
5: Aye, Senor Adverse, it is their property.
2: This ship makes voyage after voyage to Africa, yet curiously, its cargoes are so small and unprofitable that Senor Ferdinando professes himself unable to meet expenses, much less discharge his debts.
5: As governor, senor, I too am most interested in the firm of Gallego and Son. You see, they also owe a considerable debt to the Cuban government.
2: Perhaps I can help you to collect that debt.
5: You have a proposal?
2: The Areostatica sails for Africa next week.
5: That is true.
2: Senor Chivo has suggested that I sail aboard her in order to determine why a profitable cargo was never brought back from these African voyages.
5: Indeed. An investigation should be most revealing.
2: I will see to it that a valuable cargo is shipped back from Africa. I will guard it and I will sail with it back to Cuba. That way I can check the ship's inventory when it unloads here and guarantee that nothing is missing.
5: An excellent idea. One cargo of ivory would pay off the Gallego's debt to the House of Bonifeather, which you represent, and to the government of Cuba, which I represent.
2: One cargo would pay both debts. Only...
5: I
2: would have to sail aboard the Areostatica as a representative of Your Excellency. That way the entire matter would be completely legal.
5: I shall have the necessary papers drawn up and send them to you before sundown.
2: Good. Your Excellency, I take my leave.
5: You know your way to the street, senor?
2: I'll go out as I came, through the garden.
1: Señor Adverse, Anthony Adverse.
2: Señorita Dolores.
1: You are so... surprised.
2: Surprised and greatly honored. I had no hope that I would meet you again so soon.
1: Nor had I.
2: I have thought much of you since that first meeting.
1: It is good to hear such words from you, Señor. One has a dream in one's mind. But when I saw you standing in the doorway of the cathedral, so tall, and your fine, proud head...
2: And you, in your black mantilla, your face like a flame in the glow of the great stained glass windows. Yes, it was like a dream.
1: But we are not a dream, Señor. We are alive. And listen to us. How we flatter each other.
2: Could I not see you later this evening?
1: This evening?
2: Alone.
1: Alone? But there are many who come to serenade me from the outer gardens.
2: Señorita, my very heart sings to you.
1: But, Señor, it is to be observed, my windows do not open onto the outer gardens, but onto this small, private garden. Only, of course, no one can climb that wall.
2: But if they did?
1: Of course, if they did, they would find me waiting here.
2: I will come, Señorita.
1: Good night.

0: Senor Chivo, when I returned from the governor's palace, I had a feeling that I was followed.
1: In Havana, everyone is followed. That is one of the customs of this city.
0: Oh?
1: Well, what shall we do this evening? Relax on the patio?
0: Oh, tonight I have other plans.
1: Indeed?
0: I have a rendezvous in a star-swept garden.
1: Not the governor's niece?
0: Aye, Dolores of the Fountain.
1: You must be careful, Anthony.
0: Oh?
1: Take one with you for protection. Should you meet any of the Golden Lady's other admirers?
0: I can fend for myself. However, I will take one along to serenade the lady.
1: Well, we have accomplished much today. You've gotten the papers which you needed for your voyage to Africa, and you have also become acquainted with the governor's niece. All in one day.
0: Now it is evening, and I return at midnight to the governor's palace. I have a rendezvous with the Golden Dolores.

0: Juan, you will wait here on this side of the wall.
1: Si, senor. I will sing for you and the lady. You see, it was most fortunate that I brought my guitar.
0: Aye, you rascal, most fortunate.
1: Is there some particular song you wish me to sing?
0: I leave the choice entirely to you.
1: It shall be a very old love song. You say the lady is beautiful?
0: As lovely as the night. Now, help me scale this wall. Clasp your hands together.
1: So?
0: So, I step upon them thus. Now, lift me up. Up. I pull myself up to the top of the wall. So.
1: Ah. And what do you see on the other side?
0: Never mind what is on the other side. You may sing.
1: Ay, senor, I sing.
2: Eres como la rosa que está en el huerto.
3: Anthony, you have come.
0: Dolores.
3: How can this be? I am in your arms, your breath is on my cheek, and yet you are singing to me from the other side of the wall.
0: I use one voice for serenading and another to whisper in your sweet ear.
3: Anthony.
0: We have only just met. And already I must leave you.
3: Oh, yes, my uncle has told me. Next week you sail to Africa.
0: Promise you will not forget me until I return.
3: Forget you?
0: If I never see you again. Even if I'm lost at sea. If you are married and I cannot speak to you. Remember that I love you.
3: I shall remember. Always.
0: Even though our lips can never speak such words again. Still, we shall know.
3: We shall know.
0: If I can return to you, will you be here?
3: Why do you say if you can return?
0: Much could happen on this African voyage. I know not what I am facing.
3: Whenever you return, next month, next year, you will find me waiting.
0: Dolores, my beloved.
3: Anthony.
0: What is that? That drum.
3: You can hear it often in the quiet of the night.
0: But where does it come from?
3: I do not know. Far away. Perhaps from the hills or the other side of the island. The sound of a drum carries for many miles. It is a most...

0: Señorita Neleta, you come see Mon Bibi.
1: Mon Bibi, I come to you for help.
0: What is it you seek?
1: Oh, great wizard. There is a man recently arrived in Cuba. A man whom I love, but who has eyes for another, one with golden hair.
0: You wish charm. Make this man love you.
1: I want a charm that will make him my slave.
0: That will need powerful charm.
1: I will pay you a purse of gold if you make this man give his affection to me instead of to the governor's niece.
0: I will make charm.
1: Thank you, Mon Bibi. You are indeed a great wizard.
0: Only before I can make charm, I must have something that is part of this man. A paring from his nail or a single hair from his head.
1: I will bring it to you. A hair from his head.
0: Do that. And I make small wax figure. Place hair from his head inside image. Then he will be your slave forever.
2: When I return from Africa, I shall come to your uncle and ask him for your hand. We shall be married in the great cathedral where our eyes first met.
1: Oh, my beloved.
2: But now I must go.
1: But we shall meet again before you sail for Africa.
2: Of course, I shall come to the governor's palace many times to discuss my plans with your uncle.
3: You need make no plans, Senor Adverse.
2: What is this?
3: Seize him!
4: Yes, Senor.
1: God! God!
3: He's no use, Senorita. We have already taken care of the guards and silenced the singer who stood outside the wall.
5: Whoever you are, I am your prisoner. But I beg of you, do not harm the lady. Permit her to go free.
3: We do not wish to harm the governor's niece. It is only you we want, Senor Adverse. We have been following you for days, waiting for this moment. Comrades, hold the Senorita for a few moments, then release her. Meantime, Senor Anthony Adverse will be our guest elsewhere.

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0: Continuing Columbia's full-hour feature production from Studio One, Herbie Allen's adventure romance, Antony Adverse. Starred tonight, Clayton Collier, Mercedes McCambridge, and Miriam Wolfe.
1: Senor Chabot, we are faced with a most curious situation.
2: What is that, Your Excellency?
1: Your friend, Senor Adverse, has been spirited away.
2: Well, by whom?
1: A band of masked men in my garden. My niece was a witness.
2: The rascals, who are they? Where have they taken him?
1: In answer to both questions, I do not know. They were masked and had locked all of my guards in one of the anterooms, so no one saw where they went.
2: We must rouse all Havana. Call the commandant of police.
1: For the past hour, the entire police force has been searching the city, and with no result.
2: What of Anthony's companion, the young sailor, Juan?
1: He, too, was spirited away.
2: It is my fault. Anthony told me only this afternoon that someone was following him. I should have sent my servants along to guard him. What can we do, Your Excellency? What can we do?
1: We can only wait and trust that the police will find some trace of him.
3: Senor Edwards, can you hear me?
4: Hi, Juan. Keep your voice down lest we be overheard.
3: Where do you think they might be taking us?
4: I know not. My eyes were blindfolded when they brought me aboard ship, so I could not even see her name.
3: From the sound and the feel of her, she is a schooner.
4: Bound for some unknown and faraway destination.
3: I have been in chains before, but always for a reason. Why do you suppose we are prisoners here, senor?
4: I know not, lad.
5: All right. Unchain them and take them up to the deck.
4: What are you going to do with us?
5: Put you over the side in a small boat.
4: Are you putting us ashore? Setting us adrift?
5: You will see, senor. You will see.

0: Senor Chabo. Senor Chabo.
1: Yes? Yes. What is it? I must have dozed off.
0: The commandant of police has just reported.
1: Aye? And what has he found?
0: No trace of them in the entire city. He has discovered no one who has even seen them.
1: There is nothing more to be done. I could weep. Nothing.
0: What about Senor Ferdinando?
1: Ferdinando?
0: Aye. Would it not be to his interest to spirit Senor Adverse out of sight?
1: It would, Your Excellency. But it would also be impossible.
0: Could he not hide Adverse in the hold of his ship, the Areostatica, and take him to Africa when she sails?
1: He could, indeed. But she does not sail before another week.
0: Then let us go down to the docks and inspect his ship.
1: Go down to the docks? In the middle of the night,
0: I will go with you.
1: But I have not been near the docks in years. Could you not tend to this alone without me?
0: Come along, fat one. It will do you good. We must get there before dawn.
1: Very well. I come reluctantly.
2: Senor Edgar.
3: Aye, Juan.
2: Do you know where we are?
4: Quiet. No talking.
2: Where are you taking us?
4: I cannot tell you.
5: This is like a wilderness. Jungle. But it must still be Cuba.
2: There is some sort of a settlement up ahead.
5: And soon it will be dawn. Then we will be able to discover our whereabouts.
6: This way.
2: He is leading us off the path.
5: Aye. The others did not follow behind us. We could try to escape while his back is turned.
2: Not a chance. They would shoot us down.
5: We are going uphill.
2: A steep hill. If only this early morning fog would lift, we could see what is in the distance.
4: Hey, you. Open that door.
2: It is a great wooden door in the side of the hill.
4: We are putting you in our finest cell. Our finest.
5: It is some sort of prison. Dug out of the side of the cliff.
2: Without windows or ventilation.
4: All right. In you go.

0: And do you swear, Senor Ferdinando, that you have seen nothing of my associate, Senor Radvash?
1: Nothing. Not since he came to my office. Let me see. That must have been yesterday afternoon.
2: Well, Senor Chibo, we have searched the ship without finding any trace of them.
1: What is this? You wake me in the middle of the night, you rouse my crew and search my ship? By whose authority?
2: By mine, as His Catholic Majesty's representative. Anthony Advers and his servant were seized by a band of masked men in the very grounds of my palace.
1: Such impertinence, Your Excellency. Right in the palace gardens, you say. Oh, but this is no concern of mine. Why have you searched my ship?
0: To put it bluntly, because you are the one person in all of Havana who might profit through the disappearance of Senor Advers.

0: Juan, listen. We are about to have a guest.
1: Old frog face again.
0: This time let us surprise him. I will stand here behind the door and seize him as he enters.
1: Careful, he may be armed.
0: Quiet. You! It is a woman.
2: Your arms enfold me, Senor Adverse. You are very strong.
0: Neleta.
2: See? You remember my voice?
1: Who is it, Senor?
0: Senorita Neleta, sister of Don Ferdinando, the agent for Gallego and Son. My man, Juan.
1: Your servant, Senorita.
0: Well, now, what is this all about?
2: Come with me outside, both of you.
0: A pleasure. Lead the way, Senorita.
2: Take my hand.
0: Your hand. Come along, Juan.
1: I clutch the tail of your coat, Senor.
0: Senorita, how did you come here? Where did you get the key to our prison?
2: I must talk quickly.
1: Ah, it is a fine night. The air is sweet.
2: Your guard eats his dinner. I had a duplicate key made to the door of your cell. Keep it. Let yourself in and out whenever the guard sleeps. Here, take it.
0: But what are you doing here, Senorita Neleta?
2: Let us sit on the side of the hill here in the moonlight.
0: Very well. The moonlight is very bright. I can even see the design of your necklace, Senorita.
2: And I can see a hair that has fallen onto your shoulder. Here, let me take a souvenir. So.
0: Senorita, I should welcome an explanation of why you are here.
2: I, too, am a prisoner.
0: And where are we?
2: This is Gallegos Reach, the estate of Senor Gallegos. My brother keeps me here.
0: So?
2: Ferdinando had you brought here in the night aboard the schooner Ariostatica. He sailed back to Havana and was anchored there before dawn to prevent anyone being suspicious.
0: And we are still in Cuba.
2: You see, but many miles down the coast from Havana. This is the place where my brother hides the slaves which he brings from Africa.
0: Then what I have heard is true.
2: See, every ship stops here before reaching Havana. The slaves are unloaded, then the ship goes on to Havana with only a few poor ivory tusks in its hold.
1: And that is an African drum we hear. I knew it.
2: There is a guarded village in the valley with hundreds of African natives, all waiting for ships to carry them into bondage.
0: Why do you tell me this?
2: Perhaps I am ashamed of my brother. Perhaps I would like to be rescued, Senor.
0: What can we do?
2: You must remain here at least for the present, a prisoner.
1: Senor.
0: I, Juan.
1: The guard returns up the hill.
2: And you must hurry back to your cell. Lock yourselves in, lest you suspect.
0: We will see you again.
2: Tomorrow.
0: Good night, Senorita.
2: Good night, Anthony Adverse. Good night. Thank you for this souvenir. I shall preserve your hair in a locket. Mumbibi, where are you, Mumbibi?
3: Enter, Senorita Neleta.
2: I have brought it, a hair from his head.
3: Now I will make for you the charm. Give me the hair.
2: It is in this ivory box.
3: Good. Sit here. I make charm. I turn man into your slave.
2: My slave. My slave.

0: Mrs. Joram, where are you?
1: What is it, Elisha?
0: We got a visitor, ma'am.
1: A visitor?
0: Come specially to see you. In here, senorita. Watch she don't bump your pretty head.
2: Gracias, Captain Joram, gracias.
1: Oh, land sakes, the girl at the cathedral.
2: She's the girl at the cathedral?
1: Dolores, that's your name, ain't it?
2: Si, I am Dolores.
1: Well, where's Mr. Adverse? Ain't the rascal with you?
2: Senor Adverse has been kidnapped.
1: What are you saying?
2: This room, Mrs. Joram. He and his men.
0: That should be Juan, the young sailor.
2: They have both disappeared. It happened night before last. The police have searched the entire city many times, but there is no trace of him. I am most distraught.
1: Land sakes!
2: I have come to you hoping that you will help me. You and Captain Joram. He told me that you were his friend.
0: That we are.
2: Then you must help me to find him. I have been to everyone else. Now I fear for his life.

0: insert the key and...
1: Our one key will not work all the locks?
0: It fits one. It fits. We'll investigate this next cell. We may have a neighbor.
1: Careful, senor. I'll
0: turn the key so...
1: Is there no sound within the cell?
0: I hear nothing. Ah, it is unlocked.
1: Now, open the door.
0: Here we are.
1: There is someone inside.
0: Wait here. I will go into the cell.
1: Careful, senor.
0: Watch for our guard. He'll be returning.
1: Aye, senor.
2: Is that you, Mombibi?
0: My name is Adverse.
2: Oh, you're Adverse.
0: I am a prisoner in the next cell.
2: Aye. My strength is weak, or I would have signaled you through the wall. I know you were brought here yesterday, and I was glad, because I know that you would be a friend.
0: Friend? I cannot see you in the dark. Do I know you, senor? Who are you?
2: My name is Gallego. They brought us here, my father and I, in the dark of the night, just as they brought you. I recognized the voice of Ferdinando when they seized us.
0: Ferdinando, I thought as much.
2: Aye. They left us here and took the ship back to Havana, so that it would be anchored there at dawn. No one would trace us here.
0: What of your father?
2: He was not young. They let him die. Why they have bothered to feed me, I do not know.
0: We will escape, Senor Gallego. My man and I will help you to get away from this place. Senorita Neleta will aid us.
2: Senorita Neleta?
0: Aye, it was she who brought me the key with which I opened my cell.
2: Beware of Neleta.
0: She declares she too was a prisoner of Ferdinando.
2: It is the other way about.
0: What?
2: Ferdinando obeys her commands. It is she who is running the slave trade. It was all her plan.
0: Then why did she give me this key?
2: Apparently she wants you to be grateful to her, in her debt. You may be certain she has a reason.
1: Senor, someone comes.
0: It is the guard returning. I must go.
2: You will come again, Senor Adverse?
0: Aye, we must plan a way.
1: Senor,
0: to...
1: we are lost. It is a strange figure coming this way, through the night.
0: What is that sound?
1: I know not, Senor. It is like the ringing of many small bells.
3: Senor Gallego, why does your door stand open?
2: This is Mombibi,
0: a witch doctor.
3: Who are these people?
2: Senor Adverse and this man.
3: Senor Adverse, we finally meet. I have heard much of you since your arrival.
2: Senorita Neleta believes Mombibi to be a witch doctor. Actually, he is an educated man and our friend.
0: Tell me, is it Neleta who rules here?
3: She is the one. A cunning woman with an unexpected strain of savagery and superstition.
0: We must act. We must develop a plan of escape.
3: I will take you to the hilltop, and you will see the slave camp.

0: Spread out below us is the Gallego estate. That is the great house to the right, where Senorita Nileta lives with her brother.
1: What is the large building?
0: It is a great storage house filled with stolen cargo.
1: That is the slave quarter to the left?
0: It spreads out across the valley. The slaves are chained there. Beautiful Nileta walks among them with a whip.
1: And you? What causes you to be here?
0: Mine is a strange story, senor. I was educated in Europe. When I finished school, I sailed back to my home in Africa. But the ship was attacked by pirates. After many adventures, I ended here, a slave. I've played upon this strange woman's superstition, and that has made it possible for me to help my fellow slaves. I hope someday to set them free.
1: And I will help you. What is Nileta's purpose?
0: She has conceived a wild passion for you. She had me make a wax image in your likeness.
1: Image?
0: It is supposed to be a charm which will make you her slave. She brought me a hair from your own head to place within the image.
1: She actually thinks that a spell has been cast upon me?
0: Aye, senor. That is what she thinks.
1: Oh, this promises to be most intriguing.
2: Is a night such as one sees in Spain, Senor Adverse?
1: Aye, Senorita. The sky spills stars across the land.
2: Here is the place I wish to show you.
1: I have noticed this building from the hill.
2: Your eyes will be dazzled by what they are about to see. Follow me, Anthony Adverse. I will disclose a treasure beyond the dream of men. This way.
1: These caskets and chests, they bulge with gold.
2: In this chest are rubies, pearls, emeralds.
1: And emperor's treasure.
2: Look, senor, look at them.
1: These are diamonds.
2: Great tusks of ivory hang from the ceiling, and this next room is filled with more golden coins. All of this treasure can be yours, Anthony. Yours and mine.
1: Mine, senorita?
2: With it, you and I could be very happy, yes?
1: Senorita.
2: Anthony, I am a passionate woman, and I am also an ambitious woman. I am making plans for us, you and I, and for all this treasure.
1: And what is your plan?
2: My brother returns tomorrow evening. The schooner Areostatica will pause here before it sails to Africa. I have a plan. You will see, my handsome one. Tomorrow night you will help me bring that plan to reality. Oh, Anthony.
1: Senorita.
2: Kiss me.
1: Nileta. I am your slave.
2: My slave. And he himself said he was my slave.
0: Are you surprised, senorita?
2: I am pleased. Your charm has worked to perfection, Mon Bibi, and you will find that I am most grateful.
0: I am certain of that, senorita.
2: My brother's ship stops here tonight, and I have plans.
0: That drum you hear, senorita, it tells me that your brother's ship will dock just after nightfall.
2: Then all is well. Mon Bibi, you are certain that Senor Adverse will obey my every command without hesitation.
0: You need only order him, and he will obey.
2: I shall order him tonight.
0: And so great is her faith in the powers of evil, Senor Adverse, that Nileta is convinced you are a slave who will obey her every command.
1: The lady will presently find otherwise.
0: She has something planned for tonight, something which concerns her brother.
1: I am ordered to join her for dinner, without Juan.
0: That leaves Juan free to help us in another direction.
3: And what is that?
0: Senorita Nileta heard the drum beating. I told her it announced the arrival of her brother's ship. I did not tell her that it said another ship was also approaching, An American ship.
1: American? What is its name?
0: That I know not. Juan must row out to meet it. I will send two slaves with him, our fastest oarsmen.
1: Can they row, their arms and legs chained together?
0: I, too, have a key, Senor Alvarez. Tonight, every slave will find his ankle free of chains.
1: Then tonight we must escape. All of us. Senor Gallego and all of the slaves.
0: Aye, senor. Tonight we escape. And our first step is to send Juan off to meet the American ship.
1: Very well.
0: Come. Juan will journey down the river. Then you will go to the big house for dinner. When you hear the drums, many drums, you will know the slaves are free.

0: feed my pet too much, Senor Adverse. You will spoil him.
1: Even as you spoil me, Senorita. My dear sister, should we not be alone to discuss business?
0: Presently, Ferdinando. There is much time.
1: But the schooner sails before dawn.
0: We will talk later. Now another glass of wine.
1: Very well. One more glass. I wonder why the drums are silent tonight.
0: Whoever knows why the drums are beaten or why they are silent. Mon Bibi never explains, and someday I shall have him beaten.
1: Why do you not come with me on this voyage, dear sister?
0: I sail to Africa.
1: You would enjoy the sea air. It might even sweeten your temper.
0: Ferdinando, you have had too many glasses of wine.
1: So, my apologies, Senor Adverse.
2: You no doubt have worries, Senor Ferdinando.
1: You hold no grudge at my abducting you and bringing you here?
2: Quite the contrary. I have been most happy here.
1: How can anyone be happy in this place? It breeds evil like a swamp.
0: Ferdinando, you talk too much.
1: And my dear sister, she is the dark queen of this evil place. Have you had your charm made, Meleta? Is he your slave, dear sister?
0: I will show you, Anthony Adverse.
2: Aye, senorita?
0: You are my slave.
2: Of course.
0: Then take this gun.
2: Yes.
0: Point it at my brother.
2: Yes.
0: Aim it directly at his head.
2: His head.
0: You are my slave, Anthony Adverse. You will obey my every command.
2: Every command.
0: Ferdinando, I have no further use for you. I have plans. You are not included in my plans.
1: Another glass of wine.
0: Foolish brother. Even as we sit here, the treasure of gold and jewels is being loaded aboard the schooner. Anthony and I are heading off to another land. And you, Ferdinando, you are going to die.
1: What are you? Saying.
0: You are about to die, you great stupid.
1: I do not understand.
0: Shoot him, Anthony. Pull the trigger. Why do you not obey me? You are my slave.
2: Forgive me, senorita. I am not your slave.
0: What are you saying?
2: Do not move, Nelita. The gun is now pointed straight at you.
0: But you must obey me. You must. The witch doctor made an image of you. See here, I keep it on my person. An image of you, Anthony Adverse. An image which makes you my slave.
2: It is you, not your brother, who is the greater fool. Mon Bibi is my friend and no witch doctor. Even as we talk, he is freeing the slave.
0: Fernando! Ferdinando, wake up! I need you!
2: Is you...
0: Ferdinando!
2: Why did your brother to drink too much? You thought to have me kill him. Instead, I point the gun at you.
0: You are my slave. You must obey me. Point the gun at Ferdinando. Point it at him. What is that?
2: Unless I am mistaken, senorita, it is a ship's cannon.

0: Bradbush. You are safe.
1: I was thrown to the floor near an open window. I escaped.
2: I was coming back for you as soon as I could get Senor Gallego to safety.
3: What of Nilet and her brother?
1: The house was struck by a cannonball and set afire. Both perished in the flames.
2: And my people have won their freedom.
1: Aye, we are all free.
2: They are going now in boats, rowing south to a friendly land.
1: Mombibi, you will come with us.
3: Aye, Mombibi. I will give you a position with my firm in Havana.
2: Then I come, and gladly.
4: Senor Edmers! Senor Edmers!
1: Here we are, Juan.
4: You are safe, senor. You meant no harm.
1: Oh, we are all safe. But what of the American ship, Juan? Is it a friendly ship?
4: Aye, it is the American ship that fires volleys across the beach. You have friends aboard her. Come, we will join them.
1: By all means.
5: Him aboard.
1: Captain Joram, is it really you?
5: Aye, lad. Josiah, you come to your rescue. There are others waiting to see you.
6: Anthony, you are quite safe.
1: Senor Chivo, you have come far from your patio.
6: I have not used my legs so much in 20 years. Are you unharmed?
1: Unharmed and returning to Havana with young Gallego.
6: Gallego alive?
1: And with a treasure of gold and precious stones.
6: Then the Gallego debt to your guardian will at last be paid.
1: Aye, the treasure is stored in the hold of that other ship.
7: Well, land sakes, there's others that want to greet the lad.
1: Mrs. Joram,
6: this woman is a monster. Tis she who dragged me here.
7: Lad, I'm so happy to see you. I could kiss you.
1: Well, then?
7: Well, I just think I will.
1: Mrs. Joram, you surprise me.
7: I'll surprise myself. Now get along with you.
8: Anthony. Anthony, I've heard.
1: Dolores.
7: It was her idea to follow that other ship here. She was the one who came to Captain Elisha and me. Well, go ahead, lad. You kissed me. Now ain't you going to kiss her?
1: Oh, I am. Indeed.
8: Anthony.
1: Dolores.
8: Hi.
1: Oh, I feared we would never meet again.
8: And I knew that we would. Do you not remember the little angel of the cathedral and the small white dove?
1: Aye.
8: Lovers who meet there will find happiness. This is a legend, my Anthony, from the heart of love.

0: From Studio One at CBS, you have just heard Fletcher Markle's production of Anthony Adverse by Herbie Allen. Another full-hour Columbia feature from the pages of the world's great storytellers. Tonight's script was prepared especially for this series by Vincent McConner of the CBS Division of Program Writing, and the original musical score was composed by Lana Domian and conducted by Alexander Semler. Now again, Mr. Markle.
1: May a producer introduce the principals in our cast tonight. In the foreground,
0: Anthony Adverse
1: was played by Clayton Collier.
2: Dolores
1: was Mercedes McCambridge.
2: Nileta
1: was Miriam Wolfe.
3: Carlo Tribo
1: was played by Danny Occo.
4: Ferdinando
1: was Joseph Conway.
5: Juan
1: was Ronnie Liss.
6: Captain Joram.
7: And Mrs. Joram
1: were Ian McAllister and Elsie May Gordon.
8: Mom Bibi
1: was played by Robert Dryden. Actively assisting were Hedley Rennie, John Merlin, Gregory Morton, Louis Quinn, and John Seymour. The Spanish songs were sung by Nino Ventura. Next week, we're going to visit that changing yet unchanging land of the six-gun, the ranch owner's daughter, and the disappearing mortgage, where men are men and dust is bitten like a suspicious coin, and smile when you say anything, partner. Our story is Max Brand's unusual novel, Singing Guns. So if anyone wants to know where we are next week, point to the Wild West and say they went that way. We hope you'll be with us. And now until next week in Singing Guns by Max Brand, this is Fletcher Markle with a good night and thank you from all of us in Studio One.

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0: Why do you always have to ring when I'm in the middle of something? I'm either in the bathtub or I'm in the oven or... I'm coming, I hear you. You'll make me lose my balance. I'm coming, I said. Oh, they ought to invent a system. Hello? Hello, Mama? No, nothing's the matter. Why should anything be the matter? I'm not angry at you. I'm just angry at the telephone. It always rings when I'm in the middle of something. What? Yes, I remember we're having dinner at Aunt Louise's tonight. Well, if you must know, I was hanging the curtains. Of course, on a stepladder. Oh, Mama, ladders are perfectly safe. I've never fallen off a ladder in my life, and this isn't going to be the first time. Mama, I know there are accidents in bathtubs, but people still take baths, don't they? Say, why don't you stop by on your way over and pick us up, and we can go to Aunt Louise's together? Well, come as soon as you're ready. Yes, Mama, I'll be careful. I'll stand on both feet. Goodbye. Curtain rod, hammer, nails. I'll put them between my teeth. Up we go.
1: The elevator man said I'd find Mrs. Norton in apartment 12C.
0: The elevator man was right. Whatever you're selling, I want it.
1: I've got plenty of nothing. Hey, where are you?
0: Up in the blue skies yonder.
1: What are you doing up there?
0: What do you think I'm doing up there? Frying eggs.
1: Well, fry them on the floor where you belong.
0: As soon as I finish hanging the curtain.
1: Get off of that stepladder this instant. You want to break your neck?
0: Oh, you and Mama, you've got about as much confidence in me as a
1: about 2 weeks old baby. Come on down.
0: Just a minute, David. I think I've got the curtain rod in place.
1: Well, let me do it.
0: I will not. I'm doing beautifully, thank you.
1: All right. Have it your own way.
0: What'd you do all day?
1: Worried that I'd come home and find you hanging curtains.
0: Well, you can stop worrying. I'm just about finished.
1: I warned you.
0: The stepladder moved. I never fell before.
1: You asked for this, so don't come to me for sympathy.
0: I don't want your old sympathy.
1: Well, that's good. I ought to break your neck for this.
0: Maybe I have already. You don't care at all. You just want to gloat. You don't love me, or you wouldn't be just angry, you'd worry.
1: That's why I'm angry, because I love you, you clumsy little fool.
0: It doesn't make sense.
1: That's what you think. Now, come now, darling. Put your head on my shoulder. All is forgiven.
0: I'm sorry I'm clumsy.
1: It's all right now, and I'm not angry at you at all. Now, easy, darling. Tell me, does anything hurt?
0: I don't know. I haven't tried yet. I don't think so.
1: Take a deep breath. Everything's going to be fine.
0: Take this curtain off my head, David.
1: Don't you like looking like a bride?
0: Not in chintz.
1: There we are. Unveil.
0: I'm all in one piece, I guess. I don't see any of me lying around, do you?
1: Hush. Now, take a deep breath.
0: And with my last breath, I love you.
1: Well, I guess we don't have to call a doctor.
0: No doctor? Oh, what a shame.
1: You're just lucky that you're all right. That's all I can say.
0: I don't see how you can be so sure I'm all right. You only asked me about the places I didn't fall on.
1: As long as that's all you fell on.
0: David, now please don't get angry again.
1: Well, I'll try not to.
0: I think we ought to get a new stepladder anyway.
1: Why?
0: I told you this one moved.
1: This is a very intelligent stepladder. We'll keep it. Another stepladder might move in the opposite direction and throw you out of the window.
0: I'm glad I didn't think of that before.
1: Well, you think of it from now on. Maybe you won't act so smart.
0: I told you this one moved. David, the sunset looks beautiful from the floor.
1: So do you. Come on, get up. Here, take a hold of my hands.
0: I'm getting up. Some of me doesn't want to. Aunt Louisa better have nice soft chairs in her dining room.
1: Aunt Louisa?
0: You forgot we have dinner there tonight.
1: Oh. You'd rather not go to Aunt Louise's tonight.
0: You mean...
1: Exactly.
0: Oh, David, dare we?
1: Well, you just had a nasty fall.
0: And I am getting stiff. My face, even.
1: That
0: yes,
1: settles it.
0: My face.
1: We won't go.
0: But she invited the relatives of her relatives again.
1: It's all the better reason.
0: But the last time we didn't go at the last minute, too.
1: Then she won't be very surprised tonight.
0: What do you think?
1: Well, it's tempting.
0: Of course, I'd rather not go, but no, we've got to.
1: The trouble with you is a conscience.
0: You too. We put it off so many times, we can't do it again. We're going tonight and get it over with.
1: But are you really up to it?
0: I can stand it all right. I wonder if I can sit it, though. My face really feels stiff.
1: Where? Where? Let me see.
0: Just, well, I don't know, around the left side of my face someplace.
1: Come over here by the window. How does it feel?
0: Stiff, I said. I can only smile out of one side. How's it look?
1: It's gotten so dark in here, I can't see. Now, don't move until I turn on the light.
0: Why shouldn't I move?
1: It isn't safe.
0: You sound as if every night you come home to find me crumpled in a heap on the floor.
1: Now, don't think that doesn't pass my mind.
0: Aren't you even the least little bit sorry for me?
1: No, not the least little bit. It was all your own fault.
0: It was all the fault of that educated stepladder. I was merely trying to get this house looking as if somebody
1: now,
0: had...
1: turn around a little. Let me see your face.
0: David, what's the matter? What are you laughing at? David!
1: If you could see what I...
0: What's so funny about what you see? Oh, David, stop it.
1: Look in the mirror. Just look at yourself.
0: So I've got a smudge on my face. I'll wash it off.

0: David, my eye's closing. David, are you laughing at my eye?
1: I'm laughing at your eye.
0: Get out of my way and let me look in this mirror.
1: Well, how do you like yourself, Mrs. Naughton?
0: It's all red and black.
1: Don't forget the blue.
0: And all puffed up. David, I'm a mess.
1: It's a mouse.
0: A mouse? David, where?
1: Right there in the mirror.
0: I didn't see any mouse. Oh, the mouse was downstairs in the other apartment. And don't change the subject. I'm not sensitive.
1: This mouse is up here on your left eye.
0: Honestly, you'd think you'd fallen on your head instead of me.
1: A mouse is a shiner, darling, and a shiner is a black eye, and a black eye is your left eye.
0: Oh. I wonder how I got my mouse.
1: If I remember correctly, about 5 minutes ago, you fell off
0: of... If that curtain rod had hit me. Honestly, nothing is safe around this place.
1: Nothing is right.
0: What'll we do?
1: Have you got a steak in the icebox?
0: A brand new steak? I wouldn't dream of wasting a steak on my eye.
1: It's the only thing, darling.
0: Really helps?
1: Works wonders. Fix you up in no time.
0: Well, thank goodness we haven't got a steak. How about hamburgers?
1: The hamburgers is all right.
0: We haven't got any hamburger either.
1: Then we'll get you a patch. You'll look lovely in a patch and a tin cup.
0: It's not funny to laugh at other people's misfortunes.
1: I'm not laughing. I'm very serious.
0: David, what'll we tell Aunt Louisa?
1: We'll tell her we're so sorry, but Claudia has a mouse on her eye.
0: If we mention it at all, we will call it a shiner. Aunt Louisa hates mice. I guess it's her asthma.
1: That's cats.
0: Oh.
1: Now, let's get one thing clear. I'm not going to walk on the street with you looking like that.
0: I wouldn't dream of asking you.
1: You'll walk 10 paces behind me and act as if we'd never met.
0: Coward.
1: I'm not going to have every woman that passes on the street thinking that I beat my wife.
0: They'll know we're together.
1: How?
0: We just look together. And it'd be worse if we looked together with me 10 paces behind.
1: I hope you realize you're going around like that looking that way for a day or two.
0: No.
1: I have just one suggestion.
0: What?
1: I could put a mouse on your other eye, and then you'd look tired.
0: Sorry, I can't oblige you, big bully. I'll just have to go around looking tired with one eye. And we'll let Aunt Louisa think I'm one of those people who sleep with one eye open. That must be Mama. What'll she say?
1: She'll probably give me the old Ned for not watching you more closely.
0: David, turn out the light before you open the door.
1: No use, darling. She'll have to know sooner or later.
0: I'd rather have it later. Hello, David. You're not dressed yet.
1: I was just about to. We were held up a bit. Hello, Mother. Come on in.
2: Claudia, you better hurry. Aunt Louisa doesn't like to be kept waiting.
0: Hello, Mama. It'll only take us a minute.
2: Good heavens, what's been going on in here?
1: No, not a thing. Why?
2: Curtains all over the floor. The stepladder on its side. I thought you were hanging them.
0: I was. Goodbye.
2: Where are you going?
0: To get dressed, of course.
1: Goodbye.
0: Goodbye.
2: Claudia.
0: David, aren't you coming?
2: What's the matter with you?
0: With me?
2: You're acting very strangely, skulking off as if you were guilty of something.
0: Am I skulking, David?
1: Don't you pick on my wife, Mrs. Brown.
0: My hero, thank you.
1: Da-da-dam.
2: Claudia, why are you standing sidewise?
1: She's got a slight list to the starboard, Mother. And the wind is west by southeast.
0: So I have to stand sideways or I'll sink.
2: I ought to have you two committed. Come here. Let me look at you. You look a little pale.
0: David... Do I look pale?
1: No, anything but. You look very colorful to me.
0: See, Mama? Goodbye again.
1: Goodbye, goodbye.
2: All right, I'll come over to you, Claudia. I've seen enough of that side of your face. Turn around. Let me see the other one.
0: Why, Mama, don't you like this side of my face?
1: It's her best profile, Mother.
2: Very well. If you won't turn around, I'll walk around you.
1: Steel yourself. Darling, you might as well show her.
2: Claudia. Your eye.
0: It's just a little mouse, Mama.
2: It's a black eye. Claudia, what happened?
0: David, you tell her.
1: I beat the living daylights out of her.
2: Stop fooling.
0: That's right. He struck me with his bare fist.
1: I am a cad.
0: Mama, don't you believe him?
2: I do not. Poor David. Where did she hit you?
0: Now, that's a nice maternal reaction.
1: Your mother knows I wouldn't strike you first.
0: Why? Because you're a man?
2: Exactly.
1: Thank you, Mother.
2: Now, stop joking and tell me. Does it hurt very much?
0: It's excruciatingly painful. Thank you for asking, Mama. I'm glad to see David. Somebody cares.
2: How did you do it?
0: He told you. David struck me.
1: How do you think she did it? She climbed up that stepladder to hang some curtains, and the ladder moved.
0: Tattletale, tattletale.
2: Oh, Claudia, you might have hurt yourself badly, and I warned you.
0: Now you sound just like David.
2: But I don't understand how you could fall off a stepladder and get a... What's that you called it?
1: That? You call that a mouse, Mother.
0: You call

0: Not a shiner. It was the curtain rod, Mama. It fell on me.
1: All I can say is you're lucky it didn't put your eye out.
0: Honestly, you two, you're always looking for black clouds.
2: To match your eye, of course.
0: No, to go with my silver lining. Personally, I think it's elegant.
1: Aunt Louisa won't think it's so elegant. What'll you tell her, that you walked into a door?
2: Claudia doesn't walk into doors. They walk into her.
0: I will not tell her that. She wouldn't believe it.
1: She won't believe the truth, either. Why don't you put some ice on it?
0: That's an idea.
2: Stay here, dear. I'll get it.
0: Don't bother. We haven't got any ice.
2: We haven't?
0: Not a cube.
2: Why not?
0: We were going out to dinner, so I defrosted the icebox.
2: You're always defrosting.
0: I like defrosting, don't you?
2: Love it. But now there's nothing but water in the ice trays.
0: Well, you always take a little water in your water, don't you?
2: Always, but it makes it so cool.
0: Which, the water or the water?
2: The water, of course.
0: Oh, of course, of course.
1: Oh, will you get dressed, the two of you? We'll get some ice at Aunt Louisa's.
2: Well, while we're dressing, we'll cook up a story for our mother.
0: We don't have to. I know exactly what I'm going to say.
1: This will be good, David. What will you say?
0: I'm not going to say anything.
1: I'll believe that when I don't hear it.
2: That will explain everything beautifully.
0: I won't have to say anything.
2: No?
0: Because I'm going to stare at David reproachfully with my one eye open and let her draw her own conclusions.
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2: Good afternoon, ladies and gentlemen. This is Conrad Nagel, welcoming you to the 18th of the new series of Silver Theater Dramatic Productions. Before the curtain rises on today's concluding episode of Misty Mountain, I want to take just a moment in which to tell you that next Sunday we shall welcome lovely Loretta Young to our Silver Theater, and that stories are already being chosen for such splendid performers as Andrea Leeds, John Garfield, Lee Tracy, Shirley Ross, and many others who are to appear on our stage in the very near future. And now the lights are being dimmed and the silver curtain is rising on the second and concluding episode of Misty Mountain, an original drama by Grover Jones and True Boardman, starring James Stewart as Rusty Lane and Jane Bryan as Mary Lou Masters, with John Gibson as Rusty's co-pilot, Elmer Sloan.
3: Lane in standard flight 9 to Burbank Tower. Flight 9 over Newhall at 524 at 4500. Descending. Estimate Burbank at 529. Go ahead.
4: Okay, flight 9. Come on in. No additional traffic in area. Field is clear. Bozeman 3010. Wind southeast 12. Land northwest to southeast.
3: Okay.
5: Hey, they still haven't said anything about us being late.
6: Don't worry, they will.
5: Rusty, when are we going to tell them?
6: The truth. What we're going to tell him. I'm going right straight to Mr. Marshall. This is an airline. You can't run on a bunch of lies.
5: But what about your big new job? Vice president and all that. And Helen Marshall. She'll be plenty sore if she finds you've been talking by radio all the time to some other girl. She might even break off the engagement.
6: Well, Helen will just have to get over it, that's all.
5: Well, maybe you're right. Helen, the truth will be kind of tough on Mary Lou, that's all.
6: What are you talking about, tough on Mary Lou?
5: Well, after all, this plane's carrying mail, Rusty. And when Mary Lou radioed up for help and got you to go down on the mountain to help her, well, maybe it was just a gag to her. She wanted to see what you looked like. But it wouldn't be a joke to the government, delaying the mails and all that.
6: Hey, I never thought of that. We can't let that kid get in bad over this. Here, take the controls.
7: Oh, hello, Rusty.
6: Hey, Mary Lou, now look. Hey, what's the word? You've been crying.
7: No, I haven't. I'm just scared. I didn't mean to get you into trouble. Honest, Rusty.
6: Now, just never mind that. Now, we'll be landed in a minute. And I want you to act just like you were a passenger, you understand? Get out of the plane, go to the airport lunchroom. I'll come there and meet you later.
7: Yeah, but, Rusty, I want to explain to your boss and make him understand that this was all my fault, that you only made that landing on Misty Mountain because I lied, because
6: Now, the reason doesn't matter. I broke regulations. Every time I talked to you on the radio, I was breaking them.
7: Then why did you do it, Rusty?
6: Why? Well, because why? Just because I haven't got any good sense about some things, that's all.
7: Like when you kissed me. There was no sense to that either, was there?
6: No. Now, look, we're almost over the field.
7: Oh, Rusty, I'm scared. Can't we just keep on flying and not land at all?
6: Well, don't talk nonsense. Now, remember to keep quiet. Now, fasten your safety belt. We're going down.
7: Well, all right, Rusty. I hope everything...
5: All set, Rusty. The tower just gave us the go-ahead.
6: Okay, I'll take it. Wheels down.
5: Wheels down.
6: Can't we keep on flying and not land at all? A little dope.
5: What'd you say?
6: Hmm? No.
5: Maybe I'm wrong. Mary Lou.
6: All right, will we quit singing that song?
5: Okay. Well, what's the score? Do we tell or what?
6: I'm doing the talking to Marshall himself. I don't know how, but I'm going to find some way to leave Mary Lou out of it. You keep her out of the way and see she doesn't talk.
5: Okay, Mr. Galahad of the Airways. But for a guy who's engaged to another gal, you're sure taking a lot of chances to keep that kid in the clear.
6: Now, shut up. Come on, let's get it over with.
7: Oh, Rusty, Elmer.
5: Hello, Mary Lou.
7: Oh, Rusty, what's going to happen?
6: Now, never mind. Just remember what I told you, Mary Lou. Keep quiet.
8: Hello, Rusty. Elmer.
6: Hello, George.
8: A little late, aren't you?
6: Yeah. Here's the manifest in the mail.
8: Thanks.
9: Oh, you're carrying a passenger. I didn't know.
6: Yeah. Come on, Elmer. Passenger's this way, miss.
7: Oh, thank you.
5: Rusty, I'll bet we could get away with it.
6: Yeah. Now, Mary Lou, you and Elmer go into the lunchroom. I'll check in and meet you there.
7: All right. Come on, Elmer.
5: I'm coming. See you later, Brother Galahad. That is, I hope I will.
7: Elmer, why is Rusty so long? If he's just following your porch like you said,
10: Elmer. So you did arrive.
5: Hey, Helen.
10: I phoned a half hour ago. They said flight 9 was delayed.
5: Yes, we got sort of held up.
10: Oh.
5: This is Mary Lou, Helen. Miss Marshall, Miss...
7: Miss Masters.
10: Well, how do you do? Oh, where's Rusty, Elmer? Do you know?
5: Yeah, in your father's office.
7: In your father's office? But, Elmer, you told me Rusty was...
10: Oh. Then you know Rusty, too, Miss Masters.
5: She just met him once. You'll find him in there now, I think, Helen.
10: Oh, fine. Well, thank you. I'll see you again, Miss Masters.
7: Elmer, you lied to me. You said everything was all right, but if Rusty's in the boss's office...
5: Okay, so I lied to you. But Rusty wants it that way.
7: But what'll they do to him?
5: Ground him, I guess. Take away his license.
7: Oh, but Elmer, they can't ground Rusty. Why, flying is his whole life. We've got to stop them. We've got to go in there now and tell the truth.
5: No, you don't, Mary Lou. You see, Rusty wants to tell this in his own way, so that it keeps you in the clear.
7: You mean he's taking a chance of losing his license because of me?
5: That's about it, I guess.
7: Oh, Elmer. Then he... I mean, then he...
5: But look, Mary Lou, there's something else that you don't understand.
7: Elmer, even if I can't talk to Mr. Marshall, there's another way I can help Rusty. That stewardess. I'll phone my brother. You know, he's the forest ranger on Misty Mountain. And he can drive it to the station so she can get back here sooner. Oh, where's the phone?
5: Phone, right through the archway there. Hey, wait, have you got some money?
7: I'm all right. Wait for me.
11: Yes, miss. Something I can do for you?
7: Mr. Marshall's office. Can you tell me where it is?
11: Mr. Marshall? Why, yes. That door over there. But unless you've got an appointment...
7: Well, thank you. Oh,
10: where, Miss Masters?
7: Where are they? I've got to see your father, Miss Marshall. He must understand that it wasn't Rusty's fault.
10: Well, what wasn't Rusty's... Oh, so it wasn't his fault. Well, suppose you explain all this to me, Miss Masters. If it concerns my father, he'll usually listen to me more quickly than to someone else.
7: Oh, will you help? You see, Rusty would never have made that emergency landing if I hadn't lied to him.
10: The emergency... Oh, well, yes, of course. You've known Rusty for a long time, then.
7: Oh, no, I've never seen him till today. It was just by radio.
10: By radio?
7: It's by a hand transmitter. You see, I've got one up at my brother's place on Misty Mountain. I'm alone a lot, and, well, I just got in the habit of talking to Rusty every time he flew over.
10: Oh, I see.
7: And then when Rusty said it was his last trip over the mountain and that he was leaving to go east on a big job, well, it was crazy, I guess, but he'd always been just a voice up in the sky, and I wanted him to be more than that. I had to see him just once, anyway.
10: Oh, so
7: I radioed in that I was in danger and needed help, and he landed. Of course, when he found out why I'd done it, he was awfully mad. That is, except for a moment or so, and he rushed back to the plane to take off again, but I knew it would help him if I came and told the truth. So I came along. I had to. You understand that, don't you?
10: Yes. Yes, I do understand, Miss Masters. And I want you to know that I appreciate what you've done.
7: You appreciate?
10: Yes. You see, I wouldn't want to...
12: Wait, furthermore, I wonder... Oh, hello, Helen, dear.
10: Hello.
6: Oh, Mary Lou.
10: Oh, hello, Rusty, darling. Oh, Dad, this is Miss Masters. An acquaintance of Rusty's.
12: How do you do, Miss Masters? Helen, all our worry about Rusty was unnecessary. He's been telling me why he was delayed.
10: Oh, yes? What was the reason?
12: Well, thought he'd gotten a distress signal from some forest ranger station, so he made an emergency landing. Turned out to be a mistake. But then on the takeoff, the stewardess somehow was left behind.
10: Well, it all sounds almost unbelievable, doesn't it, Miss Masters?
6: Look, Mr. Marshall...
12: Now, let's not discuss it further. Right now, there are other things to consider.
10: Oh, yes. Have you told Rusty the news, Dad?
12: Well, I thought you'd want to. Of course, you know about these two, Miss Masters.
7: Why, I...
6: Look, I think we...
10: Your executive appointment, Rusty. Dad says it can be official now. From now on, you'll spend your working days on the ground.
12: Yes, Lane. We start to work on the transatlantic service at once. In fact, we leave for New York in about 3 days.
6: We?
12: Yes. You, Helen, myself, and whatever co-pilot you wish to select. We'll go in my private ship.
10: Oh, and incidentally, Rusty, Dad says that we can be married just as soon as we arrive in New York.
12: After all, I see no purpose in further delay.
10: Oh, dear Dad. That's what he says now, but you've no idea what a time I had to get him even to agree to our engagement, Miss Masters.
13: Yes, I can imagine. Well, if you'll all excuse me, I'd better be going.
10: Oh, so soon.
13: I have to be getting home, and it's quite a ways. I'm so happy to have met you all. And good luck on your trip to New York.
12: Oh, thank you. Thank you, Miss McMasters.
13: Goodbye.
10: Goodbye.
6: Mary Lou. Hey, wait a minute.
12: Well, what's got into that young man?
10: Oh, it's nothing at all, Dad. He'll be back. And soon. I'm sure of it.

0: Oh, here comes my train. Thank you for coming to the station with me, but you needn't have bothered.
1: Now, look, Mary Lou, for the 40th time, what did you and Helen say to each other? Now, why this sudden rush home?
0: Why not? The whole thing was just a lark, and now it's ended.
1: What was a lark?
0: Well, all of it. Talking to you up there in the sky and getting you to come down on Misty Mountain and then riding out here in the plane. I've never had such fun.
1: Fun?
0: And now that everything's straightened out, I'm glad for you, Rusty. You'll be happy in your new job and all. You know, there are some people that, well, that just belong in the sky and others that should be on the ground. Joke is, I had you all wrong. I thought you were one of the up-in-the-sky ones.
1: You did, huh?
0: But I'm cured of talking to airplanes from now on. I guess I'll have to stick to Boris.
1: Boris? Well, who's Boris?
0: Oh, he's a fellow in Russia. I pick him up on 34 meters about 10 in the morning. He doesn't speak any English, and I don't speak any Russian. We have a swell time not understanding each other.
2: What?
0: Well, my train's leaving.
1: Now, Mary Lou, wait just a minute. Won't you please...
0: Goodbye, Rusty. It's been fun being crazy for a while. Goodbye, Rusty.

0: Ladies and gentlemen, before we continue the rest of tonight's entertainment, may I say just a few words about the entertaining you do? 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
0: Once again, the lights are being dimmed and the silver curtain is rising on the concluding act of Misty Mountain, starring James Stewart and Jane Bryan. 2 days have passed since Mary Lou went off to rejoin her brother Jack in the Lonely Forest Ranger Station on Misty Mountain. And meanwhile, Rusty is the center of intensive activity preparatory to leaving the West Coast for New York. But a change has come over Rusty. A change he can't understand himself.
2: Look, Rusty boy, will you please get Mary Lou off your mind? You're engaged, remember? To Helen Marshall. And you're taking her to a banquet in half an hour. You gotta get ready.
3: I'm not going.
2: But you gotta go, Rusty. The whole party's a send-off for you and Helen. You can't get out of it.
3: All right. I heard you, and I'll go. I'm an executive now. I gotta go. That's where big business is done, over a banquet table. Sure, I'll go.
4: And Captain Lane has very definite plans for the route, haven't you, dear?
5: What was that?
4: I said you have the new route across the Atlantic all laid out. You're just looking for the right flyer to try it out.
5: Yeah, that's right. A flyer, that's what I need. One of those up-in-the-sky ones, not an on-the-grounder like me. That kind wouldn't do, would it?
4: Well, Rusty, darling, what on earth are you talking about?
6: I've got a statement for the press before you leave, Captain Lane. Is it true you and Miss Marshall are getting married as soon as you reach New York?
3: Sure. Sure it's true. Why shouldn't I marry? We're engaged, aren't we?
2: Now, Lane and Marshall Special, we're ready to take off.
7: Okay, Lane. Field is clear. No traffic in area. Take off north to south. Wind south 22. And here's a special weather report. Storm area is still holding in the vicinity of Rex City and moving southward toward Barlow and Misty Mountain. That's all. Go ahead.
2: Okay.
8: Wait a minute, Rusty.
2: What?
8: Sure you want to do it through a storm and all?
2: What are you talking about?
8: You. You're not the Rusty Lane I've flown with 300 times. Something's happened. I don't know what, or maybe I do, but it's none of my business, and I don't care either for myself. But Helen and Mr. Marshall are back there in the cabin. They've got a right to be piloted by a guy who still hasn't cracked up somehow inside himself.
2: How'd you like to shut up?
8: Don't do it, Rusty. You're not yourself. You know you're not. Please, Rusty.
2: I said to shut up. We're taking off. Keep your hands off these controls. I'll pilot this plane, and I'll do it alone.

0: Mary Lou.
1: Oh, yes?
0: It's your play. I put the red jack on the Black Queen.
1: Oh, I'm sorry, Jack. Look, let's not play anymore, huh?
0: Okay. Oh, now look here, sis. I didn't ball you out for that playing business and the stowaway. Only now that it's all over, you got to snap out of it. For your own sake.
1: I know. You're right, and I have, Jack. I'm just upset tonight somehow. Maybe it's the storm, and maybe I'm...
0: Oh, sure, sis, I know. Hey, look, sis. If this Lane fella's done anything to make you unhappy, well, I...
1: Oh, but he hasn't. As a matter of fact, he was grand to me. He's just engaged to someone else, that's all.
0: I see. I'm sorry, kid.
1: Oh, Jack, it is so crazy. A man I only saw once in my life.
0: Oh, that doesn't make any difference, Mary Lou. We can't decide things like that. They sort of get decided for us.
1: Yes, I guess they do. Oh, and Jack.
0: Uh-huh.
1: Wait.
0: Well, what's the idea of locking the radio room?
1: Wait, you keep this key, will you? And don't give it back to me.
0: Okay, sis. You're the doctor.

0: Rusty.
1: Well? You're okay?
0: Sure, I'm okay. Why shouldn't I be?
1: The weather's getting worse all the time, and we're losing the beam.
0: Well, suppose we are. A flat without the beam. Well, shut up and leave me alone, will you?
1: Now, look, Rusty, don't get sore, but we're mushing and losing altitude. Look at that altimeter, 8,600.
0: Well, I can't go any higher. We're icing up. We'll have to go under the weather.
1: Go under the weather? We're still in the mountains, and you knew it. And San Carlo Ridge is nearly 10,000, and in this weather we could crash into it before we saw it. Hey, the beam, it's gone completely now.
0: All right, let it go.
1: Rusty, you can't talk like that in a storm like this.
0: Well, anyway, it's clear in here, you see?
1: Rusty,
0: watch, it's clear.
1: Look out there ahead, the ridge.
0: Now, Rusty, bang! Hold on!
1: Well, it's one way to see a mountain.

0: Look, Rusty, you got to get back on course. You've got to.
1: I can't.
0: I'm trying to get on course. I can't.
1: Well, then where are we?
0: I don't know.
1: I don't know. I'm lost, Elmer. Did you get that? Did you get that? 200 flights on this run and Rusty Lane's lost. I'm lost.
0: I'm lost. That's funny.
1: What are you going to do?
0: I don't know.
1: I don't know. I just keep trying. So we get somewhere or nowhere. Who cares?
2: I wish she could see you now.
0: Oh, Helen? Oh, shit.
2: No, not Helen. Mary Lou. The girl who thought you really belonged up in the sky. The girl who broke her heart when she found out you weren't going to stay there. The girl down there somewhere on Misty Mountain who right
0: Elmer.
2: Now is...
0: Elmer. Elmer, that's it. That emergency transmitter. Switch it on.
2: What do you mean? Mary Lou? She won't be listening.
0: I
2: Why
0: said
2: should
0: switch
2: she...
0: it on. Hurry.
2: Okay.
0: Lane. Lane calling W6RX2. W6RX2. Mary Lou, come in, please, and hurry. Hurry. W6RX2, come in.
3: Mary Lou. What you going to bed?
4: I did, but I just couldn't sleep. Oh, Jack,
3: Now look here, sis. You got to quit this after all.
4: I know it's crazy, just like all the rest of it, but, Jack, I'm not feeling sorry for myself or anything like that. It's something else, something I can't describe. I don't know. But I do know. Jack. Jack, the key.
3: The key?
4: To the radio room. Give it to me.
3: Oh, but Mary Lou, you said
4: no,
3: you wouldn't...
4: I don't care what I said. Look, please give me that key.
0: W6RX2. W6RX2. Come in.
2: You gotta give up, Rusty. 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Better go down again and take a chance on finding a landing. You can't...
0: I know what I'm doing. Maybe I didn't before, but I know now. Plane calling W6RX2. Calling W6RX2. Come in, Mary Lou. Come in, please.
2: Okay, if she was there, she'd have answered long ago. You're going batch if you keep it up.
0: W6RX2. Rusty Lane calling W6RX2. Come in.
2: Will you quit it, Rusty? I tell you,
5: Rusty.
2: She...
5: W6RX2 calling Rusty Lane. W6RX2 calling Rusty Lane. I'm standing by. Come in.
0: Mary Lou. We're up here somewhere in a storm. I think I'm north of Misty Mountain near San Carlo Ridge. But I've got to make sure. I think you can guide us on our course again. Do you understand? Come in.
5: Yes, Rusty, but how can I? It's storming here, too, and I can't see a thing. Go ahead.
0: You're not going to see. You're going to hear us. Now, I'm going to turn south and try and find Misty Mountain. Now, you've got to let me know when I'm overhead. So listen for us, and when you hear our motor, call back. Come in.
5: All right, Rusty, I understand. Come in.
0: All right, Mary Lou, I'm standing by. I'm turning south.
4: Jack, do you hear him?
6: No, sis, not yet. You may have been a long ways off the course. Have him keep coming.
4: W6RX2 calling Rusty Lane. Calling Rusty Lane. Come in.
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4: We still can't hear your plane, Rusty. But don't be afraid, darling. You can't be. Because you do belong up there. I lied when I said you didn't. You're an up-in-the-sky man, Rusty. The sky can't beat you. I know it can't.
6: Hey, Mary Lou. Sis, listen.
4: I'm going to turn off for a moment so I can hear you. But stand by, Rusty.
6: Southeast
4: and
6: be right over here.
4: Rusty, now you're northwest of us. Turn southeast. Southeast, Rusty. Now, Rusty, you're overhead. I can hear you. Turn east and you're on your course.
6: What does he say? Hey, tune it so I can talk back to you. Throw the switch. Sis, what's wrong with you?
4: I can't let him call back. What is there for him to say? He's on his course and safe again. That's all
6: about it. Oh, yes, sis, but listen.
4: W6RX2 to Rusty Lane. Goodbye, Rusty. Goodbye and happy landing. W6RX2 signing clear.

0: Mary Lou, you coming with me?
1: Hey, what is this? 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
2: This doesn't count. I'm talking to Boris.
1: Who? Oh, that fellow in Russia. Oh, thanks. I won't have some.
2: 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Come in.
3: Hello. W6RX2. This is Boris. Nichiboka, Kavashmordi, America. Go ahead.
2: Boris? Boris, is that you? Come in.
3: Yeah, sure, I lost my accent. Come in.
2: Rusty. Rusty, where are you? Go ahead.
3: Now, never mind that. Now, listen. Standard Airways is going to start its transatlantic service without Rusty Lane, and Helen Marshall has sailed to Europe to find herself a count. Now, what I want you to tell me is this. What's a guy called Rusty Lane who belongs in the sky going to do? Now, come in.
2: Well, I don't know, Rusty. What is he going to do?
3: Well, he's going to land on Misty Mountain and kidnap a gal named Mary Lou, and if she won't promise to marry him at Las Vegas this afternoon, he's going to throw her overboard without a parachute. Well, how about it? Oh, yeah, I forgot. I love you. Come in.
2: And I love you, Rusty. I do love you.
3: That's all I want to know. I'll be right down.

0: Conrad Nagel again, ladies and gentlemen. I know you're all eager to have our stars, James Stewart and Gene Bryan, come back and say a personal word, and they will be back in just a moment. First, however, I'd like to ask you to take a quick look back with me to a day 91 years ago in a little tree-shaded town of Connecticut, where three brothers were creating silver plate of surpassing beauty and craftsmanship. Those three brothers were founders of the house of 1847 Rogers Brothers. 91 years ago, their name was little known outside their own small New England town. Today, 1847 Rogers Brothers is the most important name in American silver plate. Many of you have cherished this silver plate in your homes for years and need no words of mine to convince you of its beauty and quality. 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John Conti.
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0: And here they are, James Stewart and Jane Bryan. Well, Jimmy and Jane, suppose you tell us something about yourselves. You, Jane, I understand you just finished Hero for a Day at Warner Brothers.
2: Yes, that's right, Conrad.
0: And you, Jimmy, how are you coming along with your flying?
3: Oh, swell. I've got quite a few hours in the air, and it's a lot of fun. That's why I got a great kick out of playing pilot Rusty Lane.
0: Ever been grounded?
3: Grounded? I just finished Ice Follies of 1939 from Metro-Goldwyn-Mayer, and I was grounded plenty in those skating scenes. I had to take the de-icer off my plane and wear it in my pants for 2 weeks.
0: Well, maybe this will take your mind off all those spills. You know, we're thinking of having a nice silver medal struck off for you.
2: Well, that's wonderful. For piloting?
0: No, for endurance.
3: Endurance? Why? How come?
0: Well, Jimmy, you hold an all-time record for stars who've made silver theater appearances. You've chalked up 8 broadcasts.
2: Oh, that's grand, isn't it, Jimmy? Any chance of me piling up a record like that, Conrad?
0: Well, we'd love to have you, Jane.
2: But I won't be satisfied with a silver medal when I do.
0: No?
2: No, I'm going to hold out for a complete set of that lovely First Love pattern I've been hearing about.
0: Well, we'll try to do something about that. Now, I'm sorry to say that our time is about up, and I'm afraid
3: that we... Just one more thing, Conrad. I want to get in a quick thanks for Jonah Gibson's work as Elmer, my co-pilot today's show. That guy's terrific.
2: And thank the rest of the cast for us, too, will you, Conrad?
0: I'll do that gladly. Thanks a million, James Stewart and Jane Bryan. We hope you'll be back soon.
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0: hope you're not hungry, dear Henry, dear Henry. I've just burnt the roast and I've ruined the spuds.
1: Well, that's a nice thing, isn't it? After I've been working
0: all day. Henry, I've got me secret supplies.
1: You don't mean...
0: Polo mints.
1: Yum, yum.
2: Hold it. 15 seconds from now, you'll see the picture he just took. 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With the Polaroid Land camera, you get bright, sharp pictures in 15 seconds. Snap, pull, peel. 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
1: 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I'm crunching my polo, dear Liza, crunching.
3: The nicest thing about the mint with the hole is that it's smooth and never crumbles. You can eat polo without other people hearing. Try sucking them, dear Henry.
1: I can't. I've already crunched them all.
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5: Sorry.
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5: Sorry.
4: Don't forget the hazelnut in every bite. And again. What has a hazelnut in every bite?
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5: Sorry.
4: Nougat and caramel golden light. And don't forget the hazelnut in every bite.

0: do know something. If you stop eating Birdseye beef burgers and eat these cheap ones...
1: All right.
0: ...you'll save Mum enough money to buy me a Leeds United tracksuit.
1: Fantastic.
0: I mean, they look the same, don't they?
1: Might look the same, but they don't taste the same.
0: You can't tell the difference.
1: Well, I can. The cheap one's yours.
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1: Thank you, Bob Warren. Friends, tonight's story, The Wisdom of Eve, is adapted by Miss Mary Orr from her story of the same name, which appeared in Cosmopolitan magazine. 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With her husband, Reginald Denham, Miss Orr is co-author of the Broadway hit Wallflower, which later became a Warner Brothers picture. 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We hope that their first appearance will not be their last. Here, then, is The Wisdom of Eve by Mary Orr, starring Claudia Morgan as Karen. 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

0: If you were listening to the radio last night, perhaps you heard what Ronnie Dawson, the famous Hollywood commentator, had to say about Eve Harrington.
1: But of course, ladies and gentlemen, the most thrilling story in Hollywood this weekend is unfortunately news no longer. You've read it splashed across your Sunday papers, the fabulous and heartwarming story of Eve Harrington, who, with nothing but talent to help her, has risen in one short year from a stage-struck unknown to the most loved, most sought after, most talented actress Hollywood has seen in a generation.
0: She was so hauntingly lovely, with that petal-like skin and those great, sad blue eyes. I first saw Eve Harrington a year ago. Lloyd, my husband, was the author of the play in which Margot Cranston scored such a triumph. Margot and I are friends, and frequently after performance, I drop into Margot's dressing room to say hello. This particular day, Eve Harrington was lurking outside the stage entrance with only a pathetic little red coat to protect her from the January weather. I'll always remember that pathetic little red coat at the stage entrance.
2: Mrs. Richards. Mrs. Richards.
3: Yes?
2: You are Mrs. Richards, aren't you? The wife of the playwright?
3: Yes, I am.
2: Would you please, please take me in to meet Miss Cranston? Please. If I could just get into her dressing room and talk to her.
3: She's allergic to strangers, child. Perhaps if you let me have your autograph book.
2: No, Mrs. Richards, I want to talk to her. Please. Please.
3: Well, I...
2: Oh, please, Mrs. Richards.
3: Well, if it means that much to you, come along. Now, mind you, I can't guarantee anything.
2: Oh, I know, Mrs. Richards, but you're her friend.
3: You never can tell what mood Margot will be in.
2: Isn't she simply wonderful, Mrs. Richards? Isn't she?
3: You poor kid. You've really got a crush on her, haven't you?
2: Well, I think she's the greatest actress I've ever seen.
3: Well, wait here and I'll see if she wants to talk to anybody.
2: I've got all the time in the world, Mrs. Richards.
3: I may not be able to work it. Hello, Margot. Can I come in?
4: Karen, darling, bless you. Come in, come in.
5: Did you bring the new draft of Lloyd's play for me to read?
3: I did. I hope you like it.
5: Hope he's made Cora a little more mature.
3: Oh, Margot, you're not too old to play Cora. Lloyd thinks you can play anything.
5: Well, darling, I should hope so. I always have. Haven't I?
3: Margot, there's a kid outside who's dying to meet you. She goes into a trance at the mere mention of your name.
5: Oh, get rid of her, Karen. I'm in no mood for autograph hounds today.
3: A sport, Margot. She's just a skimpy kid in a moth-eaten red coat. Give her a break.
5: Red coat and little red beret?
3: Yes. Do you know her?
5: That stray's been haunting the stage entrance today. She must be crazy. Oh, all right, bring her in. Don't suppose she'll mind if I'm all over cold cream.
3: She's such a wistful little thing. I feel sorry for her. Hey, Red Riding Hood. You can come in.
2: Thanks, Mrs. Richards.
3: Well, come on. Come on. This is Miss Cranston.
2: Harrington. Eve Harrington.
5: How do you do?
2: Oh, Miss Cranston, this is a dream. Am I actually in your dressing room? I can't believe it. I've seen the play 14 times, and you're even more beautiful than I imagined.
5: You're not serious. Not 14 times.
2: Oh, I only buy standing room. I go without my lunches to save the money. The ushers know me now. They save me a place.
5: Have you honestly seen this play 14 times?
2: I just can't help it, Miss Cranston. You're so wonderful.
5: It's very touching. Isn't it, Karen?
3: Touching hardly describes it. What do you do for a living, Miss Harrington?
2: I'm a stenographer, Mrs. Richards. But my real life begins when I come to the theater to watch Miss Cranston.
5: Well, my dear, I haven't been so flattered in years. Look here, how would you like to come back to my apartment to have some supper? My husband's out of town, and we can be all alone and talk about my acting.
2: Oh, Miss Cranston, that would be the most wonderful thing that could possibly happen to me. I couldn't think of anything that... that would make me happier.
0: So that's the way I met Eve Harrington. A pathetic little stage-struck kid with that soft, childlike loveliness. Margot, of course, being only human, was touched and flattered by the adoration. I'm fond of Margot. Without her, Lloyd's plays might have run 2 weeks instead of 2 years. Margot was a genius. She had that solid gold type of talent, the talent that comes from a brilliant mind working terribly hard. Sometimes she was temperamental, sometimes affected, sometimes downright disagreeable. But she was good company and a good sport, and by and large, we got along splendidly. For about 3 weeks after this, I didn't see Margot. And then one afternoon, I thought I'd just drop up to her apartment and have a gossip. I'd completely forgotten Eve Harrington. Completely forgotten her. That's why I was so surprised when she answered the door of Margot's apartment. Well, if it isn't Little Red Riding Hood. Well, what are you doing here?
6: Hello, Mrs. Richards. Do come in.
0: Thank you. My, but you're looking ravishing.
6: It's because I'm so happy, Mrs. Richards. Miss Cranston has engaged me as her secretary. I take messages, answer fan mail, send out pictures.
0: Well, it's about time Margot had someone to take care of her correspondence. She still hasn't acknowledged a Christmas present I sent her in 1942.
6: She's so wonderful. Sit down, Mrs. Richards. Miss Cranston's in the bath, but she'll be out shortly. Shall I tell her you're here?
0: Oh, that can wait. Tell me about you.
6: Oh, it's so wonderful. I go to the theater with her every night and stand in the wings and study her and watch her.
0: Well, why do you want to study her?
6: Oh, dear, I guess I've let it slip out.
0: Let what slip out?
6: Oh, Mrs. Richards, I do so want to act someday. You don't know what it's like to want something so badly that, well, that you can hardly stand it. I know I've got talent. I know I have. I lie awake at night dreaming that I'm Margot Cranston, that I'm taking the bows, hearing the applause. I've learned every word of her part, every gesture, every movement she makes. And you know, Mrs. Richards, I could do that part.
0: Eve.
6: I could. I've taken it down in shorthand. If only she'd let me understudy her. If she'd only give me a chance to know what I could do,
0: I don't like this. Margot thinks you're her secretary. And already you've designs on her job. I don't think it's honest. And I don't like it.
6: But, Mrs. Richards, I don't mean any harm. I wouldn't do anything to hurt Miss Cranston for the world.
0: Does Margot know you want to act this badly?
6: No.
0: Well, why don't you tell her?
6: I'm afraid. Do you think she'd help me?
0: Well,
6: she wouldn't. Oh, I don't know what to think. Sometimes I think it's awful of me not to let her know. And other times I... Mrs. Richards, what will I do? I want so terribly to act. I don't want to be deceitful.
0: I think you should tell her. She'll think you've lied to her. You never once let on you were interested in a stage career yourself.
6: Mrs. Richards, when you were young, I mean when you were my age, didn't you ever want anything so badly that it almost made you sick?
0: My dear child, we've all wanted things. All of us.
6: There isn't an understudy now. If Miss Cranston was sick, the show just wouldn't go on. Couldn't you ask her to let me take her part in the understudy rehearsals? Couldn't you?
0: Eve, my dear, Margot is never sick. She's as tough as a truck. She's got germ-resistant bumpers.
6: But it would be such a wonderful experience. Oh, I know I'd never get to play the role, but couldn't you just suggest that I... Well, not say anything about my wanting to act.
0: You're very sweet, Eve. And very young. I'll see what she says.
6: She won't let me do it if you say I want to understudy her. It's got to be that I just want some extra money. Oh, Mrs. Richards, please, please help me. It won't do any harm. I could never hope to ever play the role, but I'd learn so much. And there's so much for me to learn. And I want to so badly. Please.
0: Well, I'll see.
6: And you won't tell her I want to be an actress. What harm can that do? I'm just a nobody, and she's famous. If I lose this job, I'll have to go back to stenography. Please, don't give me away.
0: No, Eve. I won't give you away. I promise. The girl made my heart ache. It made me remember when I was 22, how I wanted to be an actress. But nobody ever took an interest in me. Eve didn't mean any harm. She was just a stage-struck kid. After all, what harm could it do to Margot to let the kid take part in the understudy rehearsals? And it would make Eve so happy. I wanted to see Eve happy. I liked her. I felt sorry for her. She was so sweet and so young. I had brought the subject up in Margot's dressing room a couple of days later. By the way, Margot, there's something I wanted to ask you. Lloyd and I came to the understudy rehearsal this morning. They're pretty handicapped because there's nobody to read your part.
5: We never thought it necessary to engage an understudy for me. If I couldn't go on some nights, the show just wouldn't open.
0: I know, dear, but it would be a help to the cast if somebody read your part. I was wondering if...
5: What?
0: Well, that little secretary of yours. Why not pay her a few extra dollars to read your part at the understudy rehearsal? She could probably use the money.
5: Well, she probably could at that.
0: It's decent of you, Margot, to take her under your wing.
5: Strangely drawn to her. You know, I've the hunch she's stage struck. If she wants to act, poor kid. I don't think she's too talented either.
0: Then you wouldn't mind her reading your part?
5: My dear Karen, why should I? Let her do it. You'll give her some extra money, and it may prove to her that it isn't as easy as it looks. You know, it's funny about Eve.
0: What?
5: If I asked her to jump in front of a taxi, I believe she'd do it without a qualm.
0: So, Eve got the chance to read Margot's part. 2 weeks later, I dropped in at an understudy rehearsal to watch her. I was completely staggered. The girl was sensational. She had everything. She had looks, brains, talent, everything. I came away from the rehearsals with a lump in my throat. Because I had a feeling that Eve would never make it, never achieve success. She wasn't tough enough. She was too delicate, too honest. I wanted to give her the benefit of my experience, the benefit of 15 years spent mucking around with theater people, knowing how things worked, how tough you've got to be. One night, Lloyd came home trembling with rage and hurt feelings. He'd had a row with Margot. I've never seen him so upset.
7: Of all the egotistical, disagreeable, foul-tempered, broken-down old bags I've ever met in my 15 years in the theater, Margot breaks every record ever set.
0: Now, darling, calm down. Take it easy.
7: He threw a hairbrush at me.
0: Oh.
7: Threw it at me.
0: Well, Lloyd.
7: Tore the script in half, jumped on it, and darn near brained me with a hairbrush. She's crazy, absolutely crazy.
0: Well, I know Margot's a little difficult sometimes, but you've just...
7: Difficult? She is nuts. I never saw such an exhibition of temper in my life.
0: Lloyd, why don't you just break with her? Why put up with it?
7: Ah, that's the trouble, Karen. I've got to put up with it. I need her. We both need her. Maybe the devil on wheels, but she's still the best actress in New York.
0: I felt sorry for Lloyd. He's sensitive and a fine writer. And I felt Margot behaved pretty badly. I decided that perhaps it wouldn't hurt Margot to be taken down a peg. Maybe you'll think that's being petty and nasty, but when you love your husband and see him being made miserable by a temperamental actress, you sometimes do things you're sorry for. So, I tipped Eve off, told her what I was going to do. Then, I invited Margot up to our place in Meadowbrook for the weekend. Then, I deliberately made her miss the train back on Monday. It was a rotten trick, I suppose, but... Well, I figured it wouldn't do Margot any harm. What's missing one performance? Well, we had to drive back through a blizzard, and we got to the theater in time to see Eve play the final 10 minutes of the last act. She was wonderful. I told her what critics to call, and they'd all turned up. The next day... Eve gave an interview to the columnist that almost turned my stomach. I just couldn't imagine her saying such things. I couldn't imagine that gentle, soft little voice being so cruel, being so heartless and so calculating.
6: You see, gentlemen, I was never a fan of Miss Cranston's in my heart. Of course, I admire her no end, but her art doesn't come from inside. It's not profound. It's an external surface thing, a veneer of shallow technique. And anyway... This part calls for youth, and, well, I have youth. Whereas Miss Cranston, let's face it, is no longer an ingenue, even if she thinks she is. That's the trouble with the theater today. Practically every play is miscast with middle-aged women playing young virgins of 22 because those actresses are names like Margot Cranston.
3: I was sick when I read it. I couldn't believe it. It was incredibly cruel. Of course, Margot and Eve had a showdown. By the time Margot got through with her, Eve Harrington was in shreds. Margot kicked her out bodily. As for me, I felt badly. I'd placed temptation in Eve's way, and then hadn't told her how to behave, how to handle success. However, I decided I'd just been wrong about the girl, that she was really pretty cheap. I forgot about her. Margot never found out about the train missing business, and the whole incident was forgotten. Then, one day, about 3 months later, Eve Harrington forced her way into the apartment, past the maid, and right into my bedroom. She'd tried to talk to me on the phone, but I'd refused to speak to her. I'd told the maid I just wasn't at home to Eve Harrington, no matter what she wanted.
6: I know you don't want to see me, but I've got to talk to you. I just got to. I forced my way past your maid, and I just got to talk to you.
3: I'm afraid there's nothing to talk about.
6: But there is.

0: I'm not in the mood for a see-me. If you want to behave yourself, you may sit down and talk to me for exactly 5 minutes. Then you have to go. Now, what do you want to say?
1: Mrs. Richards, I've no more money. None.
0: How unfortunate.
1: I've only got a dollar left.
0: Well, I'm sorry.
1: Well, it was your fault. It was your idea that I go on that night. You told me to get those critics. Why didn't you tell me what to say?
0: My fault? Now, look here, Eve Harrington.
1: Well, it was. I was just a scared kid from Milwaukee. Why didn't you tell me what to say? How to behave? You should never have let me make such a fool of myself. I thought I was being smart.
0: And you only succeeded in being stupid and ridiculous.
1: I know. Don't you think I know that? It was a hateful, horrible thing to do. Margot Cranston had been kind to me, and I repaid her by being... Oh, every time I think of it, it makes me sick.
0: Well, I'm glad you've the decency to be sorry.
1: I'm not really that way, Mrs. Richards. I'm not really mean and hateful. Oh, I wish I was dead.
0: Oh, come now, Eve, it isn't that bad.
1: I've been horrible and mean and nasty, and I wish I was dead.
0: Please, stop crying.
1: I've no money.
0: Well, I can let you have a little money.
1: What's the use? I might just as well starve. Just by this one silly, horrible mistake, I've ruined my whole career. It went to my head, Mrs. Richards. I just didn't know what I was saying at that interview. With all those people listening to every word I said, writing it down, I just didn't know what I was saying. Oh, can't you believe that I didn't really mean it? That I'm sorry? That I didn't really mean to hurt Miss Cranston? Can't you believe that?
0: Eve, maybe this has done you some good. Believe me, I'm sorry for you. But maybe you've learned an important lesson. Maybe you've learned what integrity means. Maybe you've learned that if you kick people too hard on your way up the ladder, they kick you on your way down.
1: Oh, I have. I have. Honestly, I have.
0: Well, leave me your address and I'll send you some money in the morning.
1: I don't want charity, Mrs. Richards.
0: What do you want?
1: I've no right to ask it, Mrs. Richards, but I saw in the papers that Mr. Richards' new play is being cast.
0: There's nothing in it for you, Eve.
1: Mrs. Richards, I read that play when your husband left it for Miss Cranston to read. I understand she refuses to do the part.
0: I'm afraid that's true.
1: I could do it.
0: Eve, don't be ridiculous. Cora's the lead. Lloyd wants a name. As a matter of fact, he wants Margot, but she won't touch it.
1: She couldn't do it.
0: Really?
1: I could, Mrs. Richards. I'm young. Cora's a young girl. She's young and intense and, well, she's just like me. I know she is. I know that I'm Cora. Couldn't you please ask Mr. Richards to let me read for him? That's all. Just let me read it. If he doesn't like me, I'll never bother you again, I promise.
0: Well, Eve, I don't know.
1: I've learned my lesson, Mrs. Richards. I promise I'll never do anything mean or dishonest again, ever. Ever as long as I live. If you'll just please let me read for that part.
0: Well, Eve,
1: oh, just let me read for it. If I'm not right, I'll go right back to Milwaukee. I'll give up. But I've just got to read for that part. I've got to.
0: Pathetic, sitting there on my bed. So terribly young, so terribly earnest. I felt almost old enough to be her mother. Even though I'm only 36, Eve made me feel as old as the world. This was youth, wanting, suffering, aching for success, longing for recognition. I'd become happy and calm. I was content to be a good wife to a fine playwright. I wanted nothing more out of life. I'd forgotten that when I was her age, I wanted to act too. She brought it all back to me. Basically, the girl was decent. I was convinced of that. Basically, she was a sweet, misguided kid that had let one little success go to her head. So I asked Lloyd to read her. He did. I sent her $100 in the mail. She bought herself a decent dress and went down a week later and read the part of Cora. I'd no idea what Lloyd would think of her.
1: I'm glad you're back, Johnny. I know you're bad. I know you're bad and I don't care. Can't you understand that? I know you're bad and I just don't care.
2: Thank you, Miss Harrington. Thank you.
1: Did you like it?
2: As a matter of fact, I like it very much. I like it so much that... Well, you see, I always consult Mrs. Richards before I cast, before I make a final decision. I'd like you to read again next Thursday. I'll have Mrs. Richards come down and hear you, too.

0: So you see, Mrs. Richards, I'm reading for both of you tomorrow.
1: Eve, don't count too much on it. I really can't promise you anything.
0: You're still good friends with Miss Cranston?
1: Of course we're good friends. We disagreed about Cora, but Margot's going on tour with the Tender Vines next week. She'll probably tour for a year in it.
0: I see. I wish I could be sure that Mr. Richards would cast me. I've run up a few bills. I mean, on the strength of getting the part, I've bought some clothes.
1: Eve, dear, you're such a child. You mustn't count on it. You just mustn't. You've never got a part until the contract's signed. I'd hate to see you disappointed. Lloyd liked you very much, but he's also considering another girl. I think it's between the two of you. I'll honestly have to tell him if I like the other girl better.
0: I'm sorry, Mrs. Richards. I can't risk that.
1: Well, I don't quite understand what you mean.
0: I hate to do this, Mrs. Richards, but I think you'd better choose me.
1: I beg your pardon?
0: It would be very awkward for you if Miss Cranston decided she didn't want to take your husband's play on tour, wouldn't it?
1: What are you trying to say?
0: Just that it would be very unfortunate if Miss Cranston broke up her business association with you and Mr. Richards.
1: Go on, Eve.
0: Well, I think Miss Cranston would be very annoyed if I told her that you'd made her miss the train that night. She's always wondered how I managed to get the critics there, how I knew in advance that I'd be playing the role. You see, I phoned the critics Monday morning. Miss Cranston didn't miss the train until Monday evening. Don't you think it would be rather unpleasant?
1: Why, you cheap little...
0: Temper, temper, Mrs. Richards. If the truth were to come out, I don't think Miss Cranston would ever do one of your husband's plays again.
1: Why,
0: I don't think she'd go on tour with the Tender Vines. After all, she doesn't need the money. You do. Don't you?
1: You dirty little blackmailer. What a stupid fool I've been. You're quite an actress, Eve. I was actually feeling motherly towards you. Just for the record, is there anything you wouldn't do to get a part, Eve?
0: Not that I can think of, Mrs. Richards.
1: I told Lloyd to give her the part, and he did. He coached her, worked with her, and he did the job so well that for the first time in his career he had a hit without Margot Cranston. Everybody went crazy about her. She was so sweet, so charming, so talented. Now she's gone to Hollywood. She's sensational there, too. Gracious, unspoiled, a sweet, unsophisticated, typical American girl. She's made two pictures already, both of them hugely successful. She's photographed in her pool, out of her pool, beside her pool, and... Well, that's the story of Eve Harrington. It's all just as Ronnie Dawson says. Hollywood columnists, of course, are always getting exclusives. They know the real story. I asked you before if you'd heard Ronnie's broadcast last night, didn't I? It was really very interesting. Very interesting.
2: And so, ladies and gentlemen, this wonderful young girl who's achieved such tremendous success as an actress crowned those triumphs today by marrying Lloyd Richards in Las Vegas, Nevada. Richards is the famous Broadway playwright who first encouraged Miss Harrington in her career. He is the recently divorced husband of Karen Manners, former stage actress. This story, ladies and gentlemen, in which a young girl with only talent and brains struggles up from the bottom with no help, no assistance, only her honest desire to make good, should prove an inspiration to all young actresses. It proves what I've always said, brains, talent, and above all, integrity, always pay off. This is Ronnie Dawson saying good night to you, from Hollywood.
1: Congratulations, Eve. Stay up there. Yes, you'd better stay up there.

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Claudia Morgan starred as Karen Manners. Eve was played by Marilyn Erskine. Other players included Connie Lemke, Lou Hall, and Mark Roberts. The music was composed and conducted by Dr. Roy Shield. 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

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Next week on Radio City Playhouse, the bleak and tragic story of Martha Hillman, an overweight, homely girl who missed everything that most women get and which all women want. 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Good night, everybody.

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2: The story of Dr. Kildare.
3: Whatsoever house I enter, there will I go for the benefit of the sick. And whatsoever things I see or hear concerning the life of men, I will keep silence thereon, counting such things to be held as sacred trust. I will exercise my art solely for the cure.
2: The story of Dr. Kildare, starring Lou Ayres and Lionel Barrymore. Metro-Goldwyn-Mayer brought you those famous motion pictures. Now this exciting, heartwarming series is heard on radio. In just a moment, the story of Dr. Kildare. But first, your announcer.

0: Now, the story of Dr. Kildare, starring Lou Ayres as Dr. Kildare and Lionel Barrymore as Dr. Gillespie.
1: I beg your pardon, Dr. Gillespie. Did you say Parker wasn't in your office?
2: Not only did I say she isn't in my office, Diana, but I've dialed my office 3 times in the last 15 minutes and still no answer.
1: 3 times? That's peculiar.
2: No more peculiar than Parker is. But find her for me, will you? And tell her to bring me Mrs. Taylor's case history up to the biochem lab.
1: Well, I'll certainly try, Dr. Gillespie, just as soon as I can get off the reception desk.
2: Good, good. And 10 minutes ago isn't too soon.
1: Well, Bessie, have you seen Parker recently?
3: Why, yes, Miss Verna. She just left the diet kitchen a minute ago.
1: Oh, thanks, dear.
4: You get out of here, you. Go on now.
1: Parker, for goodness sake.
4: Don't stand there, Diana. Help me get this cat out of the building.
1: Parker, will you skip the cat and get into the office so Dr. Gillespie can have Mrs. Taylor's case history up in the biochem lab before he has to be scraped off the ceiling?
4: But, as if I had anything to do with a stray cat being in here. You'd imagine I... you catch you! Don't you dare go in Dr. Gillespie's office.
5: Meow.
4: Come here, you fugitive from a back alley. Did you hear me? I said, come here. If you don't get off that desk, I'll...
6: Why, the great horn spoon, Parker. How long do you think you're going to keep me waiting for... Parker, one in ton.
4: It's a cat, Dr. Gillespie.
6: Well, a cat. A friend or just one of your relatives?
4: Oh.
6: I'm sorry, Parker.
4: What?
6: Well, naturally, I'm sorry. I understand your interest in animals. Because your next job, you'll probably be lucky if you're working for a veterinary.
4: Now, you see here, Dr. Gillespie. I'm not...
7: Good afternoon, everyone.
6: Oh, hello. Jimmy. Hello.
8: How about coming over to Sullivan's for a bottle
4: of lunch? Dr. Kildare, would you please tell this old...
8: Well, now, doctor. A new patient?
6: Now, wait a minute, Jimmy. Wait.
9: Now, there you are, Dr. Gillespie. I'm glad I found you at last. Oh, no.
8: What's the matter, Dr. Carew? You're pale. Don't you like cats?
9: I cannot abide cats. They make my skin crawl. And until this cat is out of here, we'd better go over to my office. You come along, too, Dr. Kildare.
6: I'm busy. I'm making a new prognosis on Mrs. Taylor in 504.
9: Dr. Gillespie, this is...
8: Well, I guess it's ours not to reason why. Ours just to do and... cure. Come on, Dr. G. Over to Dr. Carew's office.

0: Now, gentlemen, have you ever heard of Oliver M. W. Van Meter?
1: Oliver M. W. Van Meter? Well, who hasn't heard of him in New York? Just oozing money.
0: Not only oozes money, Oliver oozes influence.
1: Oh, Oliver, eh?
0: Yes. We met at a dinner party last night. But we spent almost an hour together alone talking confidentially about Mr. Van Meter's health.
1: Not only money and influence, but health, too. Now, there's a lucky man.
0: Gentlemen, it's a very, very strange case. But on my insistence, and upon my professional advice, mind you, he's coming to Blair Hospital. And gentlemen, that is what I want to talk to you about.
2: Well?
0: Mr. Van Meter suffers from a most peculiar malady. Most peculiar. Every Monday of the year, his eyes start to water. Mm. Then his nose starts running. And by Tuesday, he has a horrible case of asthma.
1: Well, what's so strange about that? Probably an allergic reaction or something.
2: Allergic reaction? Have you ever heard of an allergy that was able to read a calendar so that it could get started every Monday? And
1: well...
2: Just a minute, Carew. What happens after Tuesday?
0: Ah, there is the strangest part. By Wednesday, the asthmatic condition starts subsiding. By Thursday, Mr. Van Meter is completely well again. And then Monday, each and every Monday, the cycle starts all over.
1: It's unusual, all right, but still probably an allergic upset.
2: Well, I've practiced medicine too long to make snap judgments, Jimmy, especially before I've seen the patient.
1: I stand corrected, Doctor.
2: And I'll bet you the six-course lunch at Sullivan's with an extra plate of rice pudding that no allergy recurs every Monday and then fades away.
1: You just made a bet, Dr. Gillespie, with an extra rice pudding and an extra pitcher of cream. Mm. When does Mr. Van Meter check in, Dr. Gillespie?
0: He's coming this Sunday, so as to be here for observation when the malady starts developing Monday. Mm.

0: Oh, Jimmy, not this weekend again.
1: But, Diane, I just told you, you know, I made this bet with Dr. Gillespie. And
0: I bet you're breaking our date just because you want to meet the great Oliver M.W. Van Meter.
1: You ought to know by this time, sweetie. There's no one I'd rather be with than you. Hmm. Comes Parker. What's that she's toting?
0: What in the world are you doing with that, Parker?
2: Huh? That? Uh-huh. Oh, you must mean this.
0: Yes.
1: Let me see that a minute. Evaporated milk for baby's formula. Parker, exactly what have you been doing with your spare time?
2: Well, maybe if you had to put up with Dr. Gillespie, you'd need evaporated milk, too.
1: Oh, is that something new? Evaporated milk for babies to cure ulcers and in case lots at that?
2: Oh, doctor, of course not. I use it on my face for these crow's feet.
1: Well, what kind of a crow have you got that eats with his feet?
2: Oh, you know, sometimes I wish I worked with you instead of that old bear I picked.
0: Oh, poor Parker. She's such a wonderful person at heart. What she has to put up
1: with. Oh, you're a wonderful person too, Miss Verner.
0: Oh.
1: And you have to put up with me.
0: Jimmy, you better keep your mind on Mr. Van Meter.
1: Oh?
0: For the present, that is.

0: Now, if there is anything at all you want, Mr. Van Meter, just press that little call bell right over your head, and you will get some of the service for which Blair Hospital is so justly famous.
1: Thanks. What I want, you can't get in a hospital.
0: I beg your pardon?
1: Look at this item here.
0: Oh. I don't recall seeing that when I read the paper this morning.
1: Well, what paper do you read?
0: You mean there's a difference?
1: Well, certainly there's a difference.
0: Yes, I see. Oh, Dr. Gillespie, Dr. Kildare. Do come in and meet Mr. Van Meter. Oliver M.W. Van Meter.
2: Delighted, Mr. Van Meter.
3: Yeah. Dr. Kildare and I would like to start by getting a case history, Mr. Van Meter.
1: I told Carew the entire case history the other night,
0: Oh, dear.
2: In the lab, everyone and not one of them is positive.
3: Well, that should be pretty solid evidence that it isn't an allergy, then, shouldn't it?
2: No, unfortunately not, because when I made the nasal smear for eosinophils, it showed Van Meter's definitely allergic to something. Some unusual thing we just don't know about and can't find.
0: Oh, this is dreadful. Dr. Gillespie, can't you suggest something?
3: Yes. Give him a box of face tissues for his sneezes and send him home.
0: No. Dr. Kildare, isn't there something you can do? Well,
2: there is, but I'm afraid you're not going to like it, Dr. Carew.
0: I'm not?
2: It seems that whatever Mr. Van Meter is allergic to is some substance we haven't got in our lab. Something the medical profession probably doesn't even know about.
3: Such as what, Jimmy?
2: I don't know. I'm starting to think it's something here in New York. Perhaps something in the air of the city.
0: You mean there's no possibility of finding it?
2: None that I know of. So, in all fairness to the patient, and since... Who in the Board of Regents tell me to do the same thing the day after?

0: continue with the story of Dr. Kildare, starring Lou Ayres as Dr. Kildare and Lionel Barrymore as Dr. Gillespie.
1: Dr. Gillespie, not alone have you been my friend, but you've been my mentor. You know that.
2: Ah, mentor. My Aunt Bessie's bustle. When you came into the hospital, you were wet behind the ears, and someone had to take care of you.
1: I appreciate that.
2: And you're still wet behind the ears. In fact, what you did with Van Meter was all wet.
1: Oh, please, let's not start that song and dance again, arguing whether he has a bad cold or an allergy.
2: Oh, that's not what I mean. Why don't you face the facts? Carew was so tickled getting Van Meter into the hospital, he wasted no time letting the Board of Regents know all about it.
1: Oh. And I suppose the Board has nothing better to do now than wonder why Van Meter isn't here anymore.
2: Jimmy, the fact is somebody dropped the golden egg into their basket, and you're the one who's thrown it away.
1: Well, I'm sorry, but I did it for the good of the patient.
2: Yeah? But did you consult me?
1: Well,
2: did you ask whether I thought he should leave New York?
1: No. I suppose I should have. But with you feeling so miserable and...
2: Oh, sure, yeah, I feel miserable, all right. And it's from that cold Van Meter sneezed all over me.
1: Oh, now, be reasonable. If he did have a cold, how could you contract it that soon? How possibly?
2: Well, you heard Carew. Van Meter has influence.
1: Oh, I'm sorry, but right now there's nothing so funny about that. When I see a patient racked with spasms and gasping for breath the way Van Meter did last Tuesday, I'm afraid I suffer as much as he does.
2: How do you think I feel? I must have spent 35 years in this hospital for some reason.
1: His breathing was so labored, clenching his fists, twisting in agony to get his breath. Well, we'll see. This is Tuesday, and if Van Meter does what he promised me, he'll be telegraphing from upstate and letting us know what happened.
2: Jimmy, I hope Carew and the Regents don't kick you out before you pay for that lunch.
1: Well, Dr. G, if they do kick me... Oh, hello, Parker.
3: A telegram just came for you, Doctor.
1: Thank you, Parker. A night letter from Oliver M.W. Van Meter.
2: Is he all out of face tissues already?
1: I'll say he isn't. Listen to this. Quote, this is the first Monday in 3 years I've had no symptoms or discomfort. Congratulations, Doctor, and my eternal thanks. Mm. Well, Dr. G, it is just about lunchtime.
2: By the tarnation, I can't figure it out. Van Meter's well, and I have still got my... my cold.
1: Parker?
3: Yes, Doctor?
1: I feel so good about this telegram, I'm going to buy you a whole case of that evaporated baby milk.
2: Evaporated what?
3: Nothing, Doctor. Nothing at all. Dr. Kildare, congratulations on your diagnosis of the Van Meter case.
4: You should have waited, Parker. Another telegram just came for Jimmy.
1: Another?
4: Yes. How popular can you get?
3: Well, maybe your grateful patient wired you $100,000 in partial appreciation.
1: Maybe.
2: Yeah, give me that.
1: Hmm?
2: By the great horn spoon, grateful patient.
1: Not only opens my personal telegrams, laughs in my face.
4: Dr. Gillespie, what does it say?
2: I'm laughing so much you can't read it. How good this is, rich.
3: Oh, good night, Doctor.
2: Parker, shut up.
1: Will you please let me read, then?
4: Oh, here, Jimmy.
1: Well, I'll be blasted. This just doesn't make sense.
3: Well, for heaven's sake, what doesn't make sense?
1: Let's see. Yes. First telegram from Van Meter was a night letter sent Monday, and this is a straight telegram sent today, Tuesday.
4: Yes, and?
1: Upstate at Lake George, Van Meter was all right on Monday, but 24 hours later, on Tuesday, the whole thing started up again exactly the way it did here, except one day later.
3: Well...
2: Is there a doctor in the house? And if there is, tell him Dr. Kildare's taking me to Sullivan's for lunch.

0: Jimmy, my boy, I can't tell you when I've enjoyed a lunch so much.
1: Yeah, that's good.
0: Go on, eat your pudding.
1: No thanks.
0: Doctor, not only is your slip showing, your slip in diagnosis, of course, but you're not even diagnosing yourself properly.
1: It's a kind of very old phrase of yours, Doctor. What the tarnation are you talking about? Do you know?
0: By the ever-living... Oh, I'm glad we enjoyed our lunch before he got here.
2: Oh, so here you are. Well, I wish when you gentlemen leave the hospital, you'd let someone know where you're going.
0: Parker knew?
2: Well, if she did, she wasn't around. And anyhow, the door of your office was locked. Now, see here, Dr. Kildare. What's all this about a telegram from Oliver?
1: Yeah, here, read it for yourself.
2: Oh. Well, Dr. Kildare, now what do you propose doing?
1: There's only one thing I can think of.
0: Cutting your own throat, Doctor?
1: No, but I'm going to telephone Mr. Van Meter Thursday when his new attack has subsided and ask him to come back down here, back to Blair Hospital.
2: Back to... Yes. Dr. Kildare, you don't think for a moment he'd come back after you gave him the bum's rough.
1: I don't know, Dr. Carew. I only know that if Mr. Van Meter can be cured, I'm going to cure him. If I have to work till I have a long gray beard.

0: Now, believe me, Mr. Van Meter, I just can't tell you how much I appreciate your coming back to Blair Hospital and giving us another chance.
1: What have you got to appreciate? I came back here because your Dr. Kildare is about the only person sufficiently sympathetic to be interested in my case for more than the fees.
0: Yes. I want you to know that we're all sympathetic. Every last one of us here at Blair Hospital.
1: Now, don't try to butter me up, Carew.
0: Dr. Kildare, Dr. Gillespie...
1: Gillespie? You send that old walrus in here again, and I'll beat him over the head with his Sunday newspaper. Comic section, rotogram of your book review, and off!
0: Well, I must admit that... Dr. Kildare, come right in. Your patient's ready for you.
2: Mr. Van Meter, I can't start to tell you how sorry I am. It didn't work out.
0: Well, I don't believe in interfering between a doctor and his patient. If there's anything you want, Oliver, just let me know.
3: Hmm. Well, you know why I came back here?
2: No, but I know why I wanted you to come back. I know you can be cured, and I'd like to do the curing.
3: Well, I thought you had cured me when Monday came round at Lake George, and I was fit as a fiddle.
2: Yeah. But why did it happen at Lake George on Tuesday?
3: I guess it takes the germs a whole day to come up from New York.
2: Maybe that's it.
3: And as far as Lake George goes, you can have it. Why, if I hadn't had the Globe bulletin mail up to me, I'd have been lost.
2: What? Oh, wait a minute. You had your Sunday newspaper mailed up to you?
3: Yes.
2: Mr. Van Meter, this is the Sunday edition of the Globe bulletin right here. Is that right?
3: Yeah.
2: Mm-hmm. In New York, you read this paper every day and Sundays, too.
3: Mm-hmm.
2: But you never broke out except on Mondays down here. Monday, the day following the Sunday edition.
3: Of course, but look here...
2: The only exception in 3 years was this past week when you received the Sunday edition of the Globe Bulletin by mail on Monday, right?
3: Yes, I suppose so.
2: And as ridiculous as it sounds, I'll bet you right now you're the one man in a million who's allergic to rotogravure ink. The ink the Globe Bulletin uses in its Sunday supplement.
3: I'm allergic to newspaper?
2: You are.
3: To rotogravure ink?
2: If I'm wrong, Mr. Van Meter, I'll eat the Globe Bulletin, Hopalong Cassidy, comic section, and all.

0: now, once again, the story of Dr. Kildare, starring Lou Ayres as Dr. Kildare and Lionel Barrymore as Dr. Gillespie.
1: Well, this is such a happy moment, gentlemen.
2: It certainly is for me. Well, goodbye again, Dr. Kildare, and thanks to you too, Dr. Gillespie. I take back all the things I said about you.
3: The only thing I want you to take back is this blasted cold you gave me.
4: Oh, but how can it be a cold, Doctor, when you and Dr. Kildare both proved Mr. Van Meter was allergic to the rotogravure ink in the Sunday edition?
3: Parker, shut up.
1: Well, come along, Oliver. I'll walk you down to your car. Yeah.
4: Goodbye.
5: Yes, goodbye.
6: Well, Doctor, not only do you owe me a lunch at Sullivan's, but you owe me the one you made me pay for prematurely.
3: Compounded corruption, Jimmy. How can a man eat when his head's choked up with a cold? Tarnation. Now, this tissue box is empty.
6: I thought you kept your whole hoard of face tissue in the back of that double drawer in your desk.
4: Oh, no. There's been none there for weeks now. I'll go right down to the pharmacy and get you some.
6: Now, wait a minute, Parker. There were at least a dozen boxes. They can't all be used
4: but,
6: up.
3: Now, hold your horses, Parker. I'll take a look.
4: Oh.
3: By the great horn spoon.
1: A cat in my desk.
3: And a blanket. Parker. Come back here.
6: Locking the office and evaporated baby milk for your crow's feet, eh, Parker?
4: Now, Doctor, you've simply got to give me a chance.
3: Gave you a chance to nothing. I'm going to take this cat and be...
6: Well, Dr. Gillespie, now are you convinced you haven't got a cold? Why, even a second-year med student could tell what's wrong with you. You're allergic to cat's hair.
3: Parker, I've wanted to do this for a long time. But now I'm going to wrap my fingers around your throat until rigor mortis sets in.
4: Well, and I've wanted to do this for a long time, too. I'm quitting.
3: Oh, no, you're not. You're fired.
4: That's a fine way to treat me.
6: And after she's given you the best years of her life, for shame, Doctor.
4: The only reason I hid the old kitten in the first place was because I couldn't catch it. And then when I heard Dr. Carew say cats made his skin crawl, I thought, well...
3: Bah, I don't care if Carew... Carew, huh? Well, now, maybe you got something there. A new secret weapon.
6: You bet she has, Dr. G. Parker, honey, you sit down. You're not fired. You're just wonderful.
0: You have just heard the story of Dr. Kildare, starring Lou Ayres and Lionel Barrymore. This program was written by Paul Franklin and directed by Joe Bigelow. Original music was composed and conducted by Walter Schumann. Supporting cast included Virginia Gregg, Ted Osborne, Georgia Ellis, Wilms Herbert, and Margie List. Dick Joy speaking.

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1: Yeah, okay, Joe, stick around. We may hold up here. I don't know yet.
2: All right, Mr. Braden. I wait. See what you do.
1: Hiya, honey. The doctor in?
3: Yes, the doctor's in.
1: Wonder if I could speak to him.
3: Sure, go ahead. I'm the doctor.
1: You're Dr. Neal? Well...
3: Is there something I can do for you?
1: Yeah. You can ask me to sit down.
3: Sorry. Won't you have a seat, Mr...
1: Braden's my name. Cash Braden. Thanks.
3: Well?
1: I'm here looking for a guy.
3: Oh? What guy?
1: One that made the mistake a few weeks ago of mailing a letter from here to his sister down in the States. Told her to write him under the name of Charles Smith, care of Dr. Neal.
3: You tampered with the mail, is that it?
1: Yeah, I tampered with the mail. His real name is Ed Wilson, in case he's using it up here.
3: He isn't. No, the name is Smith. Are you with the police?
1: No, I'm not with the police.
3: Why are you trying to find this man?
1: Maybe just to say hello. He was a business partner of mine in New York until about 7 years ago.
3: What sort of business, Mr. Braden?
1: Oh, just a business. You wouldn't understand it.
3: I haven't lived up here all my life, you know. I was on staff at a New York hospital until 5 years ago.
1: This is quite a change. How'd you happen to leave?
3: Malpractice, so the Board of Examiners called it.
1: Hmm. Gave you the sack, huh?
3: I could explain how it was all a mistake and wasn't my fault. But I won't bother to.
1: Suit yourself, honey. It's not exactly what I'm interested in anyway.
3: Yes, I know. You want to find a man named Ed Wilson. You've been looking for him for 7 years.
1: Uh-uh. Only 1 year. Before that, I was prevented.
3: Oh? By whom?
1: The warden at Sing Sing.
3: I see. Why are you so anxious to find this man?
1: Suppose we say why is my personal business.
3: Mr. Braden, the man you knew was Ed Wilson, and who signed a letter as Charles Smith, isn't known by either one of those names up here. And I don't think you will recognize him unless I point him out to you. A man can change a lot in 7 years.
1: I ought to know.
3: And I'm not going to point him out unless I know what's behind this. So let's have all the cards on the table.
1: All right, honey. There's only one card. I'm going to kill him.
3: I thought so. But I didn't think you'd admit it.
1: Why not? It's the way I play.
3: What was it, double cross?
1: Yeah. Those 6 years in prison should have been his 6 years. I won't bother to explain either.
3: I'm sorry, Mr. Braden. I can't help you.
1: Now, look. I'm going to do exactly what I said, no matter what it costs. You'd be a lot better off if you stand out of the way.
3: I said I won't help you.
1: You're tough. I think you're nearly as tough inside as I am.
3: I think I'm tougher.
1: Well, we'll find out.
3: Huh? How?
1: I'm going to stick around here a while. Sooner or later, you're bound to slip and give him away. Meantime, I'll wait. I'm good at that. Been doing it a long time.
3: Yes, I suppose you have.
1: I'm going to have Indian Joe keep an eye on you. And if you need me, you can probably find me at the Brass Nugget Saloon.
4: All right, Cash, deal there. Give me one good hand for a change, huh?
1: Not if I can help it, Blackie. There. You open, Blackie.
4: What a hand. And with my own deck. The brass nugget is going to belong to you if this keeps up.
5: Mr. Braden.
1: Hello, Joe.
5: Better you come with me, Mr. Braden.
1: What's up?
5: Missy Doctor get ready to go on trip. Dog sled is all ready.
1: A trip? Where?
5: Me not know. Maybe back country. You come.
1: Okay. Sorry, Blackie. I'll have to pick up the game later. Come on, Joe. Let's get going.
5: Oh, now. Oh, now. Easy, boy. Easy. Oh, now. There, boy. We stop here, Missy Doctor. Dogs rest. 5 minutes. Then we go.
3: All right, Joe.
5: What's wrong, boy? You don't like full sleigh? Foot, maybe.
1: Well, dogs are no dogs. I can stand 5 minutes rest myself.
3: What's the matter, Cat? Tired?
1: How the devil does anybody ever learn to walk in these things?
3: Well, it's quite an art to wearing snowshoes. You're doing fine. Another month and you'll be an expert.
1: I will if you keep on tearing out of town every couple of days.
3: You didn't have to come along. I told you I was only coming up here to see a patient.
1: Well, Greta, let's just say that I trust you.
3: Too bad snowshoeing is the only thing you've learned up here.
1: Oh? You mean I'm missing something?
3: Everything. Look out across those ridges below us. Pine forest as far as you can see. Clean and free and open. Hundreds of miles of it.
1: There's plenty of it, no doubt about that. All right, it is beautiful. What about it?
3: How can you live in the midst of all this week after week and still think of nothing but killing?
1: Quite a bit of killing goes on out there, too, so the boys tell me. One animal living off another one.
3: But we are not animals.
1: Whatever gave you that idea?
3: Look, Cash, I came up here feeling the same way. I was double-crossed, too, you know.
1: You never invested 6 years of your life in prison.
3: I was bitter, too. And then gradually I started to get over it. Began to understand what's really important.
1: Yeah, honey? What caused this great dawning light?
3: Watching these people fight against the wilderness. Fight against almost overwhelming odds just to stay alive. And I realized that the only thing that matters is life.
1: Sure. That's all I'm after. Ed Wilson's life.
3: There was no doctor here before I came. People either got well or they died. I've been able to change that a little. Make life a little easier. I think that's important.
1: Maybe so, honey, but I don't quite see where I come into this.
3: There are other things to be done here. There's land to be cleared, roads to be built. It's a new country, Cash. It's clean. It's a place where you can forget the past if you want to.
1: Well, I may consider that. As soon as I get this little project taken care of.
3: You're like death itself, waiting, always waiting.
1: Well, you're to blame for that.
3: You're so proud of being strong and single-minded. You're like one of those tall pines when it falls in a storm. It makes a lot of noise and smashes down on other trees. Then it just lies on the ground and it rots.
1: All right, Peter. You're a great little talker. But you don't make quite as much sense as you think you do. You're all sold on this business of life. But you never stop to think that some lives may not be worth saving. Are you forgetting all about justice?
3: Maybe a man who frames someone else into prison does deserve killing. I don't know, Cash. But it's not Wilson I'm mostly concerned about.
1: Then who is it?
3: You. The fine things about you that you won't let come out.
1: Oh, no. If there ever were any things like that, they're still down in New York State behind some stone walls. I got 6 years, but they got life.
3: You're heading into a dead end, Cash. You'll never get off free. It'll mean your death, too. You know that.
1: Maybe. Only that doesn't make any difference. I'll worry about it afterwards. Every night that cell door clanged shut, I used to lie there trying to go to sleep. I think of how I was going to do it. I must have invented 1,000 different ways of killing Wilson. And that's the only thing I'm sorry about. When I finally do catch up with him, I can use only one of them. Now, do you understand?
6: And so the curtain falls on the first act of today's radio drama, Driven Snow, starring Dan Duryea and brought to you by Carnation Evaporated Milk. Before we return to the second act, let's hear what Carnation's home service director, Mary Blake, has to suggest for Lent.
7: Well, Art, during these Lenten days, we're all trying to think of different ways to serve seafood. So here's my nomination for an outstanding seafood dish. A delicious tuna and rice casserole made with Carnation quick cheese sauce.
6: Sounds promising, Mary. How do you go about making it?
7: Oh, it's very simple, Art. Just put 2 cups of cooked rice and a 7-ounce can of tuna in alternate layers in a buttered casserole.
6: Wait a minute now. You say put 2 cups of cooked rice and a 7-ounce can of tuna in a buttered casserole in alternate layers.
7: That's right. And if you like, you add chopped onion or green pepper.
6: Well, what about the cheese sauce?
7: Oh, that's easy to fix, too, Art. Just a matter of heating a large can of Carnation evaporated milk in a saucepan along with 1 teaspoon of salt.
6: Uh-huh. Heat a large can of Carnation and put in 1 teaspoon of salt.
7: Then you add 1 cup of grated processed type American cheese and heat until the cheese melts.
6: Add 1 cup grated processed type American cheese and heat until the cheese melts. Okay?
7: Mm-hmm. Pour this sauce over the tuna and rice in the casserole and bake about 30 minutes in a moderate oven.
6: About 30 minutes in a moderate oven. And that's all there is to it, right?
7: That's all, Art. And it's another instance where Carnation performs cooking miracles not possible with any other form of milk. When the ladies taste that delicious Carnation quick cheese sauce, they'll know what I mean.
6: Well, thanks, Mary, for a really fine Lenten suggestion. Tuna and rice casserole made with Carnation quick cheese sauce. Ladies, prepare for this appetizing seafood dish by getting double-rich Carnation evaporated milk today at your food store. Turn now to the second act of Driven Snow, starring Dan Duryea in the role of Cash Braden. When a man has spent 7 years trying to decide just how to kill the partner who double-crossed him, he's pretty much inclined to scoff at the arguments of a woman who believes in preserving life rather than snuffing it out. So it is with Cash Braden's determination to kill. Waiting it out, sitting with Blackie in the Brass Nugget Saloon.
4: It's a real blizzard outside, Cash. It's no night for nobody to go no place.
1: Who's going any place, Blackie? I'm comfortable.
4: Hey, how's about the little game, Cash? Okay?
1: Sure. Nothing else to do.
4: I go get a new deck of cards. This one is all messed up.
8: Hey, is it young Joe?
9: Mr. Breda, you've come now.
1: What's up?
9: Rapper come to Missy Doctor. She get ready. 5 minutes, she go back country.
1: Oh, for the... What's the matter with that kid? Is she crazy? She can't go out in this storm.
4: Cash, let her go. It's no mean you got to go, too.
1: You're telling me. She's not going anywhere, either. I'll be back in 10 minutes. Come on, Joe.
3: Oh, I'm sorry. I guess I didn't introduce you two. Cash, this is Ben Saunders, Cash Braden.
10: How do you do?
11: Hello, Saunders.
3: Ben's got a trap line about 15 miles up the river.
10: Oh? Say, Mr. Saunders, I wonder if you can tell me anything about a man named...
3: Hand me that license, please. I don't want to lose one of these mittens somewhere along the trail.
1: Now, wait a minute, Greta. Let's slow down here. It's a 10-mile trip to the fork, and that storm outside means business.
3: Well, it won't be any picnic. I'll tell you about it when I get back.
1: Get back? Nothing. You're not going.
3: Here, tie this license for me.
10: You've got to go, Miss Braden. That woman's up there in a cabin alone. If I could have done anything, I'd have stayed, but it's not my line.
1: What's the matter with her, anyway?
3: She ain't have a baby, that's all.
1: Well, how do you think these Indian women had babies before you came up here?
3: I know how they did. That's why I'm going.
1: Of all the bullheaded women I ever saw, you're the worst. You're risking your life. You know that, don't you?
3: Well, if you're willing to risk yours to take a life, why shouldn't I risk mine to save one? Maybe we're both crazy.
1: I think maybe we are. I could be over there in front of the stove with a brass nugget with my feet propped up and... Give me a couple of those lacings. I don't want to lose a mitten either. How's she doing, Greta? She gonna be all right?
3: I think so. Ben, tear up the other sheet, please.
12: Right, Miss Neal.
3: Cash, will you put some more water on to boil?
1: Way ahead of you, honey. I already did.
3: Good, then drop these in it.
1: You don't need any help in there, do you?
3: No, it's my job. What's the matter, Cash? Something wrong.
1: Well, I never been around when a baby's born.
3: I believe you. You look positively green.
1: Honey, but that's only half of it. I feel green.
3: Gentlemen, you might be interested to know that it's a boy.
1: I don't care what it is, honey. All I want to know is it over.
10: Poor kid, she's really sound asleep.
1: Yeah, tired out. The trip up here was enough by itself, let alone the way she worked all night.
10: Well, at least it'll be an easier trip going back.
1: Yeah. It beats me to see that sun shining out there. 12 hours ago, a blizzard was wide open and howling.
10: That kind of a country, Mr. Braden. Anything can happen.
1: I guess so. Where's this woman's husband, by the way?
10: Due back here this afternoon. I ran into him a couple of days ago on the trap line. That's how I happened to stop in.
1: Lucky for her, you did.
10: Oh, she'd have pulled through somehow. People up here can take a lot of slapping around.
1: I'll buy that one, all right.
10: As long as you're here to take Miss Neal back to the landing, I'll go out and hitch up the dog so I can head back up country.
1: Sure, go ahead, whenever you want to.
10: Just stick by the river on the way back, Mr. Brayton. You won't have any trouble.
1: Yeah, okay. Thanks, Saunders.
3: What? Oh, what was that?
1: Just the door, honey. Saunders is hitching up to leave.
3: Oh, gosh. Why, it's broad daylight.
1: Yeah, you nearly slept your life away.
3: I better look in the other room. Is there coffee, sir?
1: Yeah, I'll pour you some. Go ahead.
3: Wonderful.
1: Good. Here's your coffee.
3: Oh, thanks. Oh, isn't it beautiful outside? Clean and white. What a perfect world for a baby to have on his first day.
1: So what? He's in there sleeping right through it.
3: Oh, you'll have plenty of chance to see it. Be like this for the rest of the winter. That's why I like to see the first blizzard come. Even snow covers all the sharp, ugly rocks. You look out, it's a brand new world.
1: But the rocks are still there, Greta. You can see the shape of them under the snow.
3: And nothing's changed. I'm hoping you'd be different this morning.
1: Why?
3: Because last night you helped bring a new life into the world. And this morning everything...
7: what's the use?
3: You should have stayed in town at the Brass Nugget.
1: Oh, no, Greta. If I hadn't come along, I'd have missed the break I've been waiting for.
3: What do you mean?
1: You know what I mean. You know as well as I do this guy you call Saunders is Ed Wilson.
3: You let him go?
1: Yes, again. He hasn't gone yet. He just went out to hitch up his dogs. He left his rifle standing over there by the stove. He's got to come back for it.
3: You've just been leading him on. Letting him think you didn't recognize him and all the time. No, Cash, I won't let you.
1: You're not going to do anything, Greta. You're out of this. That was your job last night. This is mine.
3: A job? Is that the way you look at it?
1: I've been waiting for this for 7 years, and now it's here. I don't have to wait much longer. So keep out of the way, Greta. Don't try to do anything, you understand?
3: Cash, you can't do it.
1: Can't do what?
3: Kill a man in cold blood like this.
1: You don't know me very well, do you?
3: But I do know you.
1: I told you what I was. Told you what I meant to do right from the start. What gave you any reason to a different idea?
3: Nothing, really. Just hope, I guess.
1: Does this Wilson mean anything to you? Are you in love with him?
3: If I thought it would do any good, I'd say yes, but that wouldn't stop you. No, I'm not in love with him.
1: Then don't forget I'm carrying the ball. Stay out of it, honey. It's not your game.
3: I know, Cash. I'm much better at playing fool.
1: Sorry, Greta.
3: It doesn't matter. Nothing does. Kill him, then, if you have to. Yourself, too. Kill me, if you like. What's the difference?
1: Greta, be quiet.
3: No, Cash, please.
1: I said be quiet. Yeah. It's over there by the stove.
10: Oh, you're awake, Miss Neal. How do you feel?
3: Fine, Ben. A little tired, I guess.
10: You had yourself quite a night. How's the young'un?
3: Sleeping like a baby. I guess that's how he should be sleeping, of course. Like a baby.
10: Glad everything turned out all right.
1: Your rifle's beside the stove, Mr. Saunders.
10: Oh, that snow leaves a man half blind when he steps inside. Yes, here we are.
1: You're all ready to leave now, Mr. Saunders?
10: Back to the store. I better get back to my traps there. Probably all snowed under.
1: Yeah. I imagine they are.
10: Well, I guess I'll get going.
1: Mr. Saunders.
10: Yes, Mr. Braden?
3: No, Cash, please, no.
1: Mr. Saunders, that was pretty decent of you, risking your life last night to come into the landing for a doctor.
10: Well, this fellow or his wife would have done the same for me. People kind of stick together up here. Well, so long, you two.
3: Goodbye, Dan.
10: I don't see you again. Good luck.
1: Yeah, thanks. So long, Mr. Saunders.
3: Cash, you let him go.
1: Yeah.
3: Why didn't you tell me you were going to let him go?
1: I wasn't sure I could trust myself to go through with it. After 7 years, I wasn't sure I could let him walk out through that door alive.
3: Oh, but you did.
1: Yeah. Maybe we're both crazy. I wondered that last night. All the way up from Yukon Landing.
3: You mean... you recognized Wilson before we left the landing?
1: Sure. As soon as I stepped into your office.
3: Then why did you make the trip up here? Why did you come along?
1: For the same reason you've been trying to stop me from killing Wilson.
3: That's because... I'm in love with him.
1: Yeah. I know.
3: Cash. You don't mean that you...
1: Sure. That's what I mean. Honey... sometimes you're not very bright.

0: And so the curtain comes down on the final act of this week's Stars Over Hollywood show, as presented by Carnation Evaporated Milk and starring Dan Duryea. In just a moment, we'll have news about next week's show. Meantime, how about a curtain call, Dan?
1: You bet, Art. You know, for a short spell there in the beginning of the story, I found myself back in the character of a guy who was up to no good.
0: Yes, Dan, but thanks to the love of a good woman, you were redeemed. One of those happy endings that leaves a good taste in the mouth. And, Dan, if you have time to join me in a cup of coffee, we can accomplish the same result in a single act.
1: How's that, Art?
0: By the simple measure of creaming our coffee with Carnation. Here's your cup, Dan. Now, if you'll just taste that coffee, you'll notice it has an extra creamy quality. And that good coffee flavor really stands out.
1: Hmm. You're right.
0: You see? That's why Carnation is so right for coffee every time. It's more than double rich, and it has the consistency of heavy cream. There's cream in every drop, of course. I just wish more people knew how vastly superior good coffee tastes when it's creamed with Carnation. Besides, Carnation costs less than half as much as cream does. It's really no wonder millions of coffee lovers actually would rather use Carnation. We call it the milk that whips. And now, Dan, for coming up here today and giving us such a splendid performance, here's something we'd like you to have to take home to your wife. This bouquet of red and white carnations, just like those pictured on every can of Carnation evaporated milk. Oh,
1: thanks ever so much, Art. Now, suppose you tell me what's scheduled for next week.
0: Next Saturday, our star will be talented Gene Cagney, and the title of our story will be The Truth Pays Off.
1: Say, that sounds interesting. What sort of a part is Gene playing?
0: Well, she's a young lady who's been brought up never to tell a lie and who inherits $1 million. Somehow or other, she has a hard time making those two things mix properly.
1: I can imagine.
0: Better tune in, you know, just to get an idea what to do about your first million.
1: I'll be right on deck to hear Gene Cagney and The Truth Pays Off, Art. Meanwhile, goodbye, everyone.
0: Goodbye, Dan Duryea. The story on today's Stars Over Hollywood was written by Les Crutchfield. Supporting Mr. Duryea were Gene Bates, Harry Bartell, Byron Kane, and Parley Bear. Special music was composed and conducted by Rex Corey. The program was directed by Don Clark.

0: 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No other kind of milk has as many uses as Carnation.
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0: And now for the Carnation Company and Stars Over Hollywood, this is Art Ballinger suggesting that you be sure to listen next Saturday for Gene Cagney in The Truth Pays Off. And be sure to see the George Burns and Gracie Allen television show brought to you by Carnation Evaporated Milk. 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
2: Will you have the polo, dear Liza, dear Liza? Will you have the polo, dear Liza, polo?
3: How very kind of you, dear Henry. I most certainly will. 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
2: But you take the old tube.
3: Because they happen to be my tube of polo, dear Henry. Have one.
4: Once upon a time there was an engineer.
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6: Charlie says, love my good and plenty. Charlie says, really rings the bell. Charlie says, love my good and plenty. 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

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Now, The Man Who Broke the Bank at Monte Carlo, starring Rex Harrison as Paul Gallard and featuring Lorene Tuttle as Helen Berkeley. The colorful musical score is supervised by Alfred Newman.

0: He's won 13 times straight.
1: Astounding.
0: We'll break his luck.
2: Here they go again.
3: Wait.
0: 8 for the syndicate.
1: Monsieur Galère?
4: 9.
0: 9. He wins again.
1: Astounding.
0: He must have 5 million francs in front of him.
1: Do you wish to continue, Monsieur Galère?
4: If you please, Monsieur Le Croupier. The entire 5 million. Bunko. Oh.
1: But, monsieur, the bank cannot... rien ne va plus. Dealer, deal, play. For the house. 5.
4: 6.
1: Monsieur Galère, the bank surrenders.
4: You mean the bank at Monte Carlo is broke?
1: If monsieur will step into the office, the director will give you a check for 10 million francs.
4: No, I'll take it in cash, if you don't mind.
1: But you can't carry away 10 million francs in your pocket.
4: I brought a suitcase.
1: You knew you were going to win?
4: What? Well, I merely hoped, with beginner's luck.
1: You mean you have never played here before this?
4: Never before, and never again.
1: Oh, how unsportsmanlike.
4: Good evening, gentlemen. Goodbye, casino. Farewell, Monte Carlo. Forever. Oh, will you help me pack the currency, please?
1: Oh, the director shall hear of this flagrant breach of etiquette. Yes. Oh, quelques lourds. But, monsieur le directeur, you do not understand that Paul Galère is leaving Monte Carlo for good.
5: Impossible.
1: He already has his reservation on the blue train for Paris.
5: But the victim always stays long enough to lose it all back again. It's the custom.
1: I explained that to the villain.
5: Well, then, we must take the customary steps.
1: Ah, I have already made arrangements with an exceptionally attractive young woman, an American dancer who needs the money.
5: Well, see that she's on the blue train when it leaves for Paris tonight, with this Paul Galère on board. Paul Galère must return to our gaming table sooner or later.
1: Naturally. The girl will require an accomplice.
5: Well, get that Bertrand Weber again. He's dependable enough. Now, get busy.

the casino at Monte Carlo, you may play roulette and lose, perhaps, your eye teeth. Or you may play chemin de fer and say farewell to the old homestead. Or perhaps you'd prefer to lose your shirt at Baccarat. Oh, Baccarat. There's a game for you. You play cards against the Greek syndicate and there's no limit. Try and win. Uh-oh. But wait. What's this? Someone is winning. The chips are piled high in front of him as he continues to play. And to win phenomenally.

0: Waiter, you there.
1: Oui, monsieur.
0: The young lady and I wish to be seated in the diner.
1: But of course, this way, monsieur.
0: Oh, wait a moment. We wish to be seated at the same table with that distinguished-looking Englishman there.
1: I understand. This way, madame, monsieur.
0: Thank you. Oh, I hope you don't mind the intrusion, sir.
2: No, no, not in the least. I'm sure you're both more than welcome. Sit down.
0: Oh, thank you.
3: You see, monsieur...
2: Gallard. Paul Gallard.
3: The rest of the tables were so crowded.
2: No, please, please, no explanations. Waiter?
1: Monsieur.
2: And what will madame have to drink?
3: Oh, a dry sherry for me, thank you.
2: Monsieur?
0: Pink gin for mine, thank you.
2: And make mine another brandy and soda, waiter.
1: Et bien, monsieur. Thank you.
2: Ah. Paris bound, of course.
3: Well, yes.
0: Helen and I have been thinking of skipping through Paris and visiting Switzerland.
2: Switzerland? Oh, by all means. Particularly Interlaken.
3: Well, I don't know. You recommend it highly, Mr. Gallard?
2: Without qualification. Interlaken in the spring is perfectly lovely. Are you going?
0: Well, we don't quite...
3: Let's think about it seriously, Bertrand. It sounds wonderful.
2: It is wonderful. Do think about it and let me know.
3: Let you know?
0: What exactly is it to you, Monsieur Gallard?
2: Oh, well, one's always gratified to know that his recommendations have been accepted, that's all.
0: Is it?
2: Oh, yes. The best way on earth to ingratiate oneself with a waiter is to ask him what he suggests on the menu and then order it, even if it kills you.
3: Well, the catch is, Monsieur Gallard, that we don't see any particular reason for ingratiating ourselves with you.
2: Well, technically, no. However...
3: However, you were kind enough to share your table with us. And I've always wanted to see Interlaken anyhow.
2: You'll be there?
3: We'll at least think about it, won't we, Bertrand?

0: Olivier, Paul.
1: Alfie, peerless taxi driver.
2: I welcome back to Paris.
1: Partner of my darkest days. We have conquered.
3: How'd you make out in Monte Carlo, Paul?
1: Our taxi driving days are over as suddenly as they began. We are in the money.
3: You won?
1: I broke the bank at Monte Carlo.
3: No.
1: We divide 10 million francs, share and share alike.
3: Say, that'll buy me my fare back to London, won't it?
1: Yes, and it'll repair the broken Gallard fortune somewhat. But first, another job. We go to Interlaken, Switzerland.
3: Interlaken? What for?
1: Ah, what for, he asks. Wait until you see her, that's all.
3: Oh, see you.
1: Helen. A face that launched 1,000 ships.
3: Paul, you're not going to tell me you're falling in love with a welder.
1: Oh, there's no time to lose, Alfred. We're not staying in Paris. We're taking the Swiss Express immediately.
3: Me too?
1: Yes, and on this trip, you're my valet. My man's man. Interlaken, here we come.

0: Excuse me, madame, that is, mademoiselle. Or, well, anyhow...
1: Oh, really, Monsieur Gallard, does it matter?
0: We've been in the same hotel in Interlaken for 2 days, and I haven't danced with you. May I sit down here?
1: It's Bertrand's chair, and he might not like
0: me. Now, listen to me. I came to Interlaken to see you, not to see Switzerland.
1: You often have spells like this?
0: I said, listen. Supposing you've been poor for a long time and then suddenly became miraculously rich, happier and more carefree than ever in your life, free to follow your heart wherever it led. Tell me, are you married?
1: Why?
0: I must know.
2: Well, it's all right, Helen. I've arranged for a guide tomorrow. Oh, it's you again, Gallard.
0: Hello, Burton. I was asking your, madame, that is,
2: Madame?
1: He doesn't know, Burton. Monsieur Gallard, my brother.
0: Your brother?
2: Yeah.
0: Well, how do you do, sir? Delighted.
2: Well,
0: over delighted. Delighted, a brother of,
1: Berkeley. Helen Berkeley.
0: Helen Berkeley. Delighted. So you're a brother. Oh, I'm glad. Oh, that's, you look wonderful.
2: Yes, sir. Oh, right. Well, please stop pumping my arm or I'll never be able to go mountain climbing with Helen tomorrow.
0: With Helen, did you say? Mountain climbing. Exhilarating sport. Mountain climbing. Very exciting. Brother. Oh, that's fine.
1: All right, Bertrand, this is far enough.
2: Oh, can you see Gallard from up here?
1: He's resting on that rocky ledge below us.
2: Oh. Now, all you have to do is slide down the cliff a bit and land on the ledge beside him.
1: Yes.
2: Ha ha, alone on the mountain. That's excellent.
1: You're cheerful, aren't you?
2: When the stakes are high, my spirits rise with the stakes.
1: Well, all right. Loop the other end of my rope around this rock, will you?
2: All right, you are.
1: Well, here goes nothing.
2: And now, scream convincingly as you slide down, darling. Bon voyage!
1: Help! I'm slipping! Help! Oh, I don't like this.
0: Oh! Miss Berkeley.
1: I was on the ledge above you. I slipped.
0: You've no business climbing alone.
1: Well, don't leave me dangling here like a salami.
0: I'm very fond of salami.
1: Now, look.
0: I'm very fond of you.
1: Oh, please. Please cut this rope and let me down.
0: Will you go riding with me tomorrow?
1: No.
0: The next day?
1: No.
0: Friday?
1: Will you be good enough to get me down off this disgusting mountain, Mr. Gallard?
0: Well, that's better. Now we're making some progress. Yes, I'll cut you down.

0: Now, aren't you glad you accepted my invitation, Helen?
1: The name is Miss Berkeley. I hardly know you.
0: Then how about dancing tonight? After all, I practically saved your life. You dance beautifully, Helen.
2: That's a bright new speech.
0: The truth is eternal. You dance enchantingly.
2: Oh, thank you, Paul.
0: How about going boating tomorrow?
2: I'm afraid not.
0: Why not?
2: I saw an American tragedy years ago. They go boating. The gal falls into the drink. She can't swim. He lets her drown. Poor gal.
0: Ah, he didn't love that gal.
2: All right, Paul. I'll go boating with you.
0: Why, Helen? Why will you go with me?
2: Because I can swim.
0: Oh. Fine, yes. Well, let's dance.
2: Why did you just stop rowing, Paul?
0: Let's drift.
2: I've been drifting.
0: Helen, why are you unhappy?
2: Oh, Paul, I'm sorry if I showed it.
0: You're in some kind of trouble, aren't you?
2: Well, would you call marriage trouble?
0: You're not married.
2: I'm going to be married in 2 weeks.
0: No, I absolutely forbid it.
2: You don't even know him.
0: Who is he?
2: Pierre Prévost, the banker.
0: I'll knock him down.
2: It shouldn't be difficult. He's 62 years old.
0: 62? But why on earth?
2: Because he's rich, and I need money.
0: Why?
2: Not for myself, Paul, believe me. For my brother.
0: Bertrand?
2: He's in trouble.
0: How much trouble?
2: 5 million francs.
0: Well, I just happen to have 5 million francs. Would that help?
2: Paul. Oh, Paul.
0: What is it, darling? Tell me.
2: Oh, this is so dreadful. You make me feel so humble, so terribly ashamed. Can't you see? Don't you understand?
0: Well, Helen, all I know is that I love you very much and that I can't bear to see you unhappy. Anyway, I never could be trusted with money.
2: Oh, thank you, Paul. Thank you.
0: Then it's settled. You'll take the money.
2: It is settled, Paul. I'll never take the money. But thank you. Thank you so much for offering.
0: Isn't there something I can do?
2: Oh, yes, Paul, there is. Give me another week of all this. Riding with you, dancing, laughing, talking with you. Perhaps the Mediterranean?
0: Capri. Anna Capri. The Blue Grotto.
2: The Riviera. Monaco. Thank you so much for offering.
0: Isn't there something I can do?
2: Oh, yes, Paul, there is. Give me another week of all this. Riding with you, dancing, laughing, talking with you. Perhaps the Mediterranean?
0: Capri. Anna Capri. The Blue Grotto.
2: The Riviera. Monte Carlo.
0: Marseille. Naples. Did you say Monte Carlo?
2: Yes. Why?
0: Hmm? Oh, nothing, darling, but if you want to go to Monte Carlo, we go to Monte Carlo, win, lose, or draw.
3: 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The meter miser is the cold-making mechanism that's the heart of your modern Frigidaire. Think of the jobs it has to do. It has to make cold fast, even in the hottest weather. 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It has to make oceans of cold on a mere trickle of current. It has to be dependable. All this the Frigidaire engineers knew when they designed the meter miser, and they designed it well. For today, the meter miser is known as the simplest refrigerating mechanism ever built. So economical that it operates on less current than an ordinary light bulb. So powerful that it can make all the cold you'll ever need and still have power to spare. And so dependable that it is sealed in oil for life. Sealed against dirt and dust and moisture in a shell of steel no bigger than a man's hat. Remember this skill and experience when you think about your new refrigerator. Remember, a refrigerator is no better than the mechanism that makes it cold. And then remember, you're twice as sure with two great names. For Frigidaire is made only by General Motors. Hollywood Star Time continues now with the radio production of the 20th Century Fox picture, The Man Who Broke the Bank at Monte Carlo, starring Rex Harrison with Loreen Tuttle. 20th Century Fox is currently showing its Technicolor production, Do You Love Me?, which stars Dick Hames, Maureen O'Hara, and Harry James. Now, Act Two, The Man Who Broke the Bank at Monte Carlo.
4: Ellen Berkeley, a beautiful American dancer, has succeeded in persuading Paul Gallard to return to Monte Carlo. From there on, it is certain that Paul's weakness for the gaming tables will make him lose all his fantastic winnings. Paul and his oddly chosen friend and partner, a Cockney taxi driver named Alfie, are preparing to check out of their hotel in Interlaken, bound for Monte Carlo.
5: I'll be very frank with you, Paul. I don't like this business of going back to Monte Carlo.
6: Alfie, I know that half our winnings are yours, and I promise that I won't go near the casino. But if I do...
5: Ah, there you have it. If he does.
6: Alfie, I've set myself a very modest limit. 1,000 francs. Now, not a sou more. When that's gone, I'm finished.
5: Well, just the same, I'm keeping back 1,000 francs out of my share of the money, just in case.
6: And what's troubling you?
5: That blonde Barclay woman. How do you know she's on the level? I've known that Monte Carlo gang to go to a lot of trouble to get their money back when they've lost Eddie.
6: It's a very grave insinuation, Alfie.
5: Yes, ain't it, though?
6: No, I'll take it. Yeah?
7: Hello, Paul?
6: Oh, hello, Helen, darling.
7: Paul, I've changed my mind.
6: Change your mind?
7: I'm not going to Monte Carlo with you.
6: But, darling, I've made all arrangements already. But if you don't want to go, why did you ask me to take you with me to Monte Carlo?
7: Oh, you'll think it's silly, Paul.
6: But tell me, it's rather important.
7: Well, I have a little money, and I thought I might win some money to help my brother.
6: I knew it.
7: Knew what, Paul?
6: Oh, my valet had some fantastic plot dreamed up in which you were an adventuress financed by Monte Carlo. You were supposed to lure me back to the gaming tables, and when I'd lost my millions, you were going to toss me aside like an old toothpaste tube. Unless you're one of those delightful people who save old toothpaste tubes, are you?
8: You didn't believe that fantastic idea, did you, Paul?
6: No, of course not, darling.
8: Paul, I do love you so. There's someone at my door now. Goodbye, Paul.
6: Helen, wait a minute.
8: Goodbye, Paul. Yes, come in. Oh, hello, Burton.
9: Why aren't you on your way to Monte Carlo?
8: Well, because he wouldn't go.
9: What?
8: He changed his mind at the last minute. That's all I know.
9: Helen, my sweet, could you be lying?
8: Why should I lie about it?
9: Because you're in love with
8: him.
9: Oh,
8: you must be mad.
9: He didn't change his mind. You changed your mind. Just how much did you tell him?
8: Nothing. Just I wouldn't go.
9: Oh, you fool. You're throwing away the 250,000 francs the casino would pay us for this job. And what for? Do you think he'd marry you, a girl, out of a dance hall?
8: I don't care.
9: Well, what about my share of that money, huh?
8: I tell you, I don't care. I'm quitting. I'm through.
9: And where do you fancy you're going? Helen!
8: Back to Paris and back to New York. I don't care which. But I'm through, I tell you, I'm through, that's all.
9: Oh, no, you're not through, my dear. Not just yet. Oh, I'm amazed to find you in your hotel suite. I thought you were going to Monte Carlo with Helen.
6: I was, but you changed her mind.
9: Oh, that's very odd.
6: Why?
9: Helen left for Monte Carlo a half hour ago.
6: She... Alfie!
5: Yes?
6: Order a car at once.
5: Order a car, me foot? I had our own taxi sent down here from Paris.
6: Better still, we're driving to Monte Carlo right away.
8: One
2: passage to Paris, please.
10: We've never done...
9: I wouldn't be so quick about that, Helen, if I were
2: Bertrand,
9: you.
2: Bertrand, why did you follow me?
9: I thought you'd like to know I had a nice chat with Paul Gallard after you left. I told him you were on the way to Monte Carlo alone.
2: You didn't. He'll lose everything.
9: His taxi is only 50 miles from here already. Seems the trains couldn't get him there fast enough. Oh, he admires you.
10: Your ticket to Paris, mademoiselle.
2: Oh, well, I've just changed my mind. Exchange it for passage to Monte Carlo.
11: Ah, Monsieur Gallard, welcome. So happy to have you with us again.
0: Thank you, Monsieur Le Croupier.
11: Bit of baccarat, monsieur?
0: Yes, some chips, please.
11: Oh, but certainly. Banker, some chips for Monsieur Gallard.
0: 1,000 francs worth.
11: 1,000 francs worth, to begin with.
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2: Let me by, please.
12: You are Mademoiselle Helen Berkeley?
2: I said, let me pass. I must get to the baccarat table at once.
12: Dear pardon, but le directeur wishes to see you.
2: Director? But I tell you, I'm not
12: getting
2: there.
12: Please come along quietly, mademoiselle.
2: Why am I held a prisoner in your office?
13: Prisoner? Oh, Miss Berkeley, our guest. My compliments on your success in your mission. And our check for 250,000 francs. A nice sum, even when divided with Bertrand. Good work.
2: Mr. Gallard is loose?
13: Oh, naturally.
2: Much?
13: Much. Excuse me, please. Yes, Emile. How now?
14: His luck has changed.
13: What?
14: He's winning again.
13: Much?
14: Much.
13: Keep me informed. Oh, this is absurd. It can't happen again.
2: May I go now?
13: No, you may not go now. You'll stay here till the very finish, one way or the other.
11: Will you continue, Monsieur Gallard?
0: Why not?
11: Your bet?
0: Everything.
11: Oh! Huh? Everything?
0: A banker, if you please.
11: 10 million francs?
0: If you please.
11: Dealer, if you please. Rien ne va plus. For the syndicate. Wait.
2: Eight for the house.
9: Shh, quiet.
11: Monsieur Gallard, your cards. Monsieur Gallard. Oh.
0: Gentlemen, a very pleasant good evening.
11: Huh? What about...
0: You have broke the bloke who broke the bank at Monte Carlo. My congratulations. Good evening, gentlemen. My coat and hat, please.
15: Oh, oui, monsieur. And the suitcase. That, too, is yours, no?
0: That, too, is mine, yes. But since I haven't a sou to my name, keep it as your tip until I can reclaim it. Good evening, mademoiselle.
16: Taxi, Paul, my pal.
0: Move over, Alfie. Give him my old cap with a beloved taxi driver's badge to fix there, too.
16: Broke?
0: Broke.
16: Oh, well. Easy come, easy go. Get in, Paul. Hey, wait a minute. Where's the suitcase?
0: Oh, will you hop inside and get it? And give the girl a coin, will you? Thanks.
16: But I will, and fast. That's a good leather suitcase. It is blocked, the idea.
2: Oh!
16: Sorry, lady.
2: I'm sorry. Paul!
0: Taxi lady?
2: Paul! What sort of a joke is this? Why are you behind the wheel? Why that taxi driver's cap and badge?
0: This is where I came in. Taxi lady?
2: Take me around the block. I've got to talk to you.
0: Oh, no. I understand enough right now. Alfie was right. You were assigned to me, weren't you, by the casino?
2: Yes, I was, Paul, but please...
0: Those accidental meetings on the blue train on the mountain. They were all carefully planned.
2: I know,
0: your marriage,
2: Paul,
0: to that rich old man, all part of the hoax, the game, the lie, if you please.
2: Remember your station.
0: What?
2: You're a taxi driver and I'm the passenger. Address me civilly.
0: Well, of all the impertinent...
2: Paul, you're broke, aren't you? You're poor again.
0: Yes, thanks to you.
2: Well, I'm glad.
0: Thanks again.
2: Oh, Paul, please. Now let me speak. 1,000 times I've wished you were penniless. So poor that when I said, Paul, I love you truly, you'd have to believe.
0: Ellen.
8: And if you'd only let me explain how all this happened.
0: Taxi lady?
8: 10 dimes around the block, driver. And take your time.
0: Ellen, darling, forgive me for not... for doubting you for a moment.
8: I love you, Paul. Oh, dear.
0: What?
8: Look, there's poor Alfie waiting and fuming at the curb. Suitcase and all.
0: Let me handle Alfie. Taxi, sir?
5: And where, if I may ask, were you? Get me out of here fast.
8: Alfie, what's wrong?
5: Get me out of here before that director sticks a blonde on me.
0: What on earth are you raving about?
5: You kept me waiting around. I had 1,000 francs loose in my pocket, so I just broke the bank at Monte Carlo.
0: You?
5: Me? Get me out of here. They're off to me.
8: Oh.
17: Merci. Come back. Monsieur.
8: The director. Hurry, Paul.
0: Let's get out of here.
8: Oh.
0: With the man who really broke the bank at Monte Carlo.
8: Help.

0: Thank you, Rex Harrison, for your delightful portrayal of the man who broke the bank at Monte Carlo. And thanks to you, Loreen Tuttle, for your excellent performance. May we also express appreciation to the splendid supporting cast. Joe Kearns, Jay Novello, George Sorrell, Margaret Brayton, David Ellis, Ray Lawrence, and Gerald Moore. Rex Harrison will return in just a moment. This radio adaptation of The Man Who Broke the Bank in Monte Carlo was written by Milton Geiger, with music supervised by Alfred Newman. The production was under the direction of Robert L. Redd. Frigidaire's Hollywood Star Time is brought to you each week, direct from Hollywood, with the good wishes of your Frigidaire dealer, who today congratulates the automotive industry on its golden jubilee. A half century on wheels is being celebrated in a nationwide salute to the business which has done so much to let Americans live, work, and play better than other people on Earth. So congratulations to the automotive industry, a great American industry, on their golden jubilee. We join with them in their slogan, hats off to the past, coats off to the future. Here again is Rex Harrison. Mr. Harrison, am I correct that this is your first radio appearance in America?
1: Quite right, Mr. Niles. Of course, I've made numerous appearances before the BBC microphones in London, but this is my first radio over here. I enjoyed being here very much today, and I most certainly shall tune into Hollywood Star Time next week to hear George Brent and Lynn Barry in their broadcast of Second Honeymoon. So until then, goodbye, and thank you all.
0: This is Wendell Niles speaking for Frigidaire, made only by General Motors.

0: Will you have a polo, dear Liza, dear Liza? Will you have a polo, dear Liza, polo?
1: How very kind of you, dear Henry. I most certainly will. I'll have three or four or maybe more.
0: But you take me old tube.
1: Because they happen to be my tube of polo, dear Henry. Have one.
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2: What about that?
3: No. It's quite nice, though.
2: Is it? Do you think I might try a piece? I'll have 2 ounces, please.
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0: I've been gardening in white gloves.
1: Just to prove that dirt can't hide from new Tide. 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
2: Will you have the polo, dear Liza, will you have the polo, dear Liza, polo?
3: How very kind of you, dear Henry, I most certainly will. 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
2: But you take the old tube.
3: Because they happen to be my tube of polo, dear Henry. Have one.
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7: Rogers of the Gazette, offering you again tonight transcribed another heartwarming story of a country newspaper and its friendly editor, and starring Will Rogers, Jr.

0: I'm Will's friend, Doc Clements, and I'm here to tell you that Elyria is practically beside itself. You see, it's coming up fair week in our town, and all Elyria's fairly lathered up about it. To tell the honest truth, I guess I look forward to the Elyria County Fair as much as anyone around. Not so much for the exhibits, or the carnival that always comes to town for the fair, or even the trotting races of an evening. No, sir. The thing I like best about the county fair is that when it's all over, and the blue ribbons have been let for the prize beef and the fruits and vegetables and pickles and all that, I get me invited to some of the best dinners you can imagine. Of course, other folks feel different about it. For instance, they tell me the women's club feels a lot different about it.
1: Now, let's get those information blanks filled out and enter the home economics division at the fair offices just as soon as you can, ladies. If you have any questions at all, I'm here to answer them. Let's just work together to make this the best Elyria County Fair in history. Thanks kindly for your attention. Well, if there are no questions, then I'll be running along.
2: Just a minute, Mr. Little. I have a question.
1: Oh, it's Mrs. Burroughs, isn't it?
2: Hazel Burroughs it is, and I'd like to ask you why any of us, any woman in this room today, should enter food for judging at the fair.
1: Why, I don't know what to say. I had no idea.
2: Now, just hear me out, Mr. Little. A lot of us were faithful entries year in and year out.
3: That's right, sir.
2: But every woman in this room knows that Eula Horner has won most of the food classifications as far back as most of us can remember.
3: Ever bit.
2: I, for one, say it isn't worth the bother just to see Eula win another batch of blue ribbons.
3: Yes, sir.
1: Well, I must say, I wasn't prepared for this at all. Now, surely none of you are questioning the system of judging at the fair.
4: Hey, well, just as right as rain, I think most of us are questioning the wisdom of going to all the trouble of putting up. It isn't as if we need the practice, Mr. Little.
1: Mabel McBurney, I am surprised at you.
4: Well,
1: there's been McBurney entries at the fair for the last 30 years that I know
4: of. And a good many years before that, too, Walter Little. But I'll say this. Eula Horner has a year long to get ready for the fair. She and Hardy are well set up. They got no children, money, and help aplenty. I should think she would win the blue ribbons. The rest of us mind our own homes and cook and clothe and feed families and do church and club work like this. But you don't see Eula Horner at this club, no siree. She's at home in her fine kitchen of canning and a putting up to a fair.

0: tell you, Will, I never had such a shock in my life. Not a single information blank filled out. And those women represent the most of the county leaders among women folk.
1: Well, Walter, you got more nerve than I have going in there to face them in the first place. They nearly marched on the Gazette office last year when we printed the winners. Those that won second and third awards wanted their names left right out of the paper. I told Avery that at the annual meeting.
0: That's probably why he sent me to make the speech today. Well, it's serious. We do not have a single entry in any food exhibit. And the fair's exactly 4 days away.
1: You mean you don't have any but Eula Horner's?
0: Not even Eula's. Not yet, anyway. Oh, I'm not worried about her. She'll come driving up in her station wagon early the first morning and unload everything from Piccalilli to quince butter. But the others, I don't think we'll get a thing from them.
1: You can't blame them too much. Must get sort of monotonous with Eula carrying off the honors every year.
0: Couldn't you stir them up a little, Will? Write up something about county pride at being everybody's fair and like that?
1: Sure, I can do something like that. But it's no guarantee it'll send them all back to their kitchens.
0: They don't have to go to their kitchens. All in the world they got to do is to go to their ample pantry shelves or their fruit cellars. There isn't a woman in the county who doesn't put up regularly in every classification we have.
1: Is Maggie over at the women's club?
0: Mm-hmm. She showed me the back door off the stage. I might not have made it out with my life. Said she'd stay and see if she could bring any of them around.
1: Well, we'll put our heads together, Maggie and me, and do our best for you, Walter. Tell you what. If you expand your classifications to include fried eggs, why, I'll enter that one myself. Or isn't that much comfort to you?
0: Just write up something instead, will you?

0: Oh, hi, Maggie. What's another word for stubborn?
1: Women.
0: Women's club wouldn't give ground, huh?
1: Not an inch.
0: Walter Little stopped by and told me. We're in a real fix. Haven't got a single entry.
1: We're not going to get any, either.
0: Well, why don't you help them out, Maggie?
1: And watch Eula Horner march off with another blue ribbon? Oh, I know how the women feel. There isn't much incentive. And they're pretty sure Eula will sweep the entries again.
0: Walter says he hasn't even heard from Eula.
1: Well, surely he isn't worried about that. Why, it's a regular way of life with her. Have you ever seen her trophy room?
0: Never had that pleasure.
1: The blue room, Eula calls it. Blue ribbons framed on the walls, glass cases of blue ribbons here and there, pictures of her receiving blue ribbons. I blame Eula a little for the way the other women feel.
0: Well, her reign of terror may be over. The power of the press may be brought to bear on the situation. That is, if the press can come up with an idea. I told Walter we'd try and think of some way to stir up interest.
1: You did not?
0: Yes, I did, Maggie.
1: Then you were misquoted. I saw Walter after he left here, and he told me you said we'd put our heads together and do our best.
0: Well, I better go back and talk to John.
1: Swell. I'll sit here and put my heads together.
0: Do your best, Maggie. Still running off the programs for the fair?
2: I finished them. I'm on the livestock entry list, and after that I do the canned preserve foods.
0: Well, you can hold off on that last one for a while. I don't think they'll have use for the entry blanks they have on hand.
2: Eula Horner?
0: Yeah. Guess she's choked off all the competition.
2: She ain't that good, you know.
0: How do you know she isn't?
2: I tasted her wares, that's all I know. All that truck she brought in here after last year's fair, half of it wasn't worth wadding a shotgun with.
0: Wasn't, huh?
2: Take her sour cucumbers or her India relish.
0: Now, wait a minute, John. What truck that she brought in here after last year's fair? I never saw any of it, let alone taste any of it.
2: Oh, you sure?
0: I'm quite sure.
2: Well, maybe I didn't give you any of it then. Thought I did. Maybe I didn't.
0: You know darn well you didn't.
2: Well, you just figure yourself lucky then. I remember the cucumbers especially. Yuck, made my stomach go back on me.
0: That's tough.
2: It is. You sure you don't remember it? She wrote a nice card, some about grateful thanks to her friends at the Gazette.
0: As far as I know, you ate the card, too.
2: Something made my stomach go back on me. Anyway, in my book, she ain't as good as all them blue ribbons make her out to be.
0: Well, she might as well be, because it looks like she'll win another batch of them again this year. No one else will enter.
2: Now, that's a pack of foolishness. What's the matter with these women, anyway? Their mothers before them wouldn't have quit, or their grandmothers before them. These girls nowadays are too soft. They need their ears pinned back a little.
0: Yeah. Well, I can get you a speaking date at the women's club if you just like the rally.
2: No, you don't. No. I've done all the public orating I'm going to in this town. Besides, this ain't a time for talk. Time's come to act.
0: Can I quote you on that?
2: I'll spell my name right if you do.
0: Hey, by golly, that's an idea.
2: What?
0: How much of the front page you got set up?
2: All but the lead story on the fair.
0: Fine, that ought to be room enough. See you after dinner, John. Maggie, See if you can get me Hazel Burroughs on the phone, will you? Or do you think she's home from the club meeting by now?
1: I think so. Got an idea?
0: Sort of.
1: 46B, please. Yeah, Harriet, how are you? That's good. Hello? Hazel? Maggie Button. Fine, thanks. Hazel, Mr. Rogers would like to speak to you a minute. Hold on, will you?
0: Thanks, Maggie. Hello, Mrs. Burroughs?
3: Talking, Will.
0: Mrs. Burroughs, the Gazette's doing a story on the fair, and we'd like your cooperation.
3: Well, now, any way I can, Will, I'll be happy to help.
0: Glad to hear that. Now, I guess I don't have to tell you that nobody's entering the food events at the fair this year.
3: And no one's likely to, Will. And if you want to lay the blame, you can lay it right in Eula Horner's lap.
0: Well, now, Miss Burroughs, I know you feel pretty keen on this subject, and I want to give you this opportunity of speaking your mind for publication.
3: Oh. Well, now, I don't know as I have anything to say for you to come right out and print, Will.
0: I'd sure appreciate a direct quote on it, Mrs. Burroughs. We'll print anything you have to say.
3: Well, now, I'll tell you, Will. Suppose you just leave me out of it entirely. Suppose you don't even say you called me or anything.
0: I'd like to do that for you, Mrs. Burroughs, but I wouldn't be doing my proper job if I didn't report the facts here. Now, if the Elyria County Fair stands to have no food exhibits this year, it'll be the first time in fair history. And that's news, you see, and it's my job to find out how this situation came about and bring in the facts to everybody's attention.
3: Well, Will, I'll have to think about it. What's anybody else saying?
0: You're the first one I've called.
3: Uh-huh.
0: You see, there's a time problem involved, too, Mrs. Burroughs. The Gazette goes to press tonight. Got to be at everybody's door in the morning.
3: I see. Well, give me a few minutes to think. I'll call you back, Will.
0: Thanks, Mrs. Burroughs. Goodbye.
1: What do you think she'll do, Will?
0: Well, she'll call Mabel McBurney right off, and I don't know, but it wouldn't surprise me if the Woman's Club of Elyria met tonight in extraordinary special session.

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And now we continue with the second act of tonight's show.

0: Any luck, Maggie?
1: Nope. Hazel's line's still busy. So is Mabel's. According to Harriet, everybody's talking to everybody tonight.
0: Well, we can't hold up the front page much longer. Wonder if I ought to run out to Hazel's and see. I'll get it, Maggie. This has got to be Hazel. Larry Weekly Gazette.
2: Well, Walter Little.
0: Oh, hello, Walter. Kind of hoped it'd be somebody else.
2: I wish it were, too, Will. Anybody else.
0: Things pretty bad, huh?
2: It can't get any worse. Eula Horner just called me, Will. Says she's not entering any food this year.
0: What's she mad about?
2: Oh, it was all very friendly. She said she'd like to, meant to all along, but she just hasn't had the time.
0: Well, I'm sorry, Walter. This really leaves you up a tree. I'm running a story of opinions and comments on all this. I'd like to get a statement from you.
2: I couldn't put it into words, Will. Decent words, anyway. Funny thing, every year I swear I'll never stay with this job through another fair, but now the job's slipping out from under me, I feel sort of sunk. But you can say that I'll go through the formality of resigning.
0: Well, let me just call that a rumor, will you, Walter? You wouldn't quit the week before the fair if food entries started coming in, would you?
2: No, of course not. Anything make you think they will?
0: Nothing sure. But if I know anything, it'll be in the Gazette in the morning. I sure hope to have some good news for you, Walter.
2: Thanks, Will. Well, night to you.
0: Good night, Walter. Eula Horner isn't entering any food this year. Says she hasn't had time.
1: Oh, fine. Hasn't had time? Why, of all the nonsense...
0: Wait a minute. Illyria Weekly Gazette.
3: Hazel Burroughs talking, Will.
0: Oh, yes, Mrs. Burroughs.
3: Can you speak up, Will?
0: I said, oh, yes, Mrs. Burroughs.
3: I can't hold the phone direct to my ears anymore, Will. I've been talking and listening so long, both my ears are sore as boiled.
0: I know. I've tried to reach you.
3: Oh, I've been on the phone. Well, I gave it a lot of thought, Will, and I finally decided that my opinion all by itself wouldn't count for much. So I called Mabel McBurney, and between us, we concluded that this was a matter for the executive board of the women's club.
0: You had a board meeting on this?
3: By phone, Will, yes. Mabel and I divided the list, see? Took 10 names apiece. And, well, polled the legislation or the delegation, you might say.
0: Can I have an official statement from the board, then?
3: Completely official and authorized.
0: Fine, Mrs. Burroughs. Now read it to me slow, will you? I want to be sure I get every word correct.
3: No comment.
0: That's the statement from the board?
3: Completely official and authorized.
0: I see. Tell me this, Mrs. Burroughs. Does that mean there'll be no food entries in the fair from any member of the women's club?
3: Indeed it does, Will.
0: I guess that makes it unanimous, then.
3: How's that, Will?
0: I say that makes it unanimous, then. Eula Horner isn't entering any food either.
3: Eula isn't...
0: Well, I sure appreciate all the trouble you've gone to, Mrs. Burroughs. I'll see that the board statement gets in the Gazette all right.
3: Will?
0: Yes?
3: I guess you're pretty pressed for time, aren't you?
0: Yes. We've been holding up the front page for your statement, but we'll make it fine now, and thanks again for your trouble.
3: Now, wait a minute, Will. This decision of Eula's, I just wonder if Mabel and I shouldn't poll the board again. Will, could you give me half an hour?
0: All right. Take another half hour.
3: I just don't know that my ears can go through it again, but I just feel it's my duty, Will.
4: This is beautiful. Just beautiful.
0: Morning, Maggie.
4: Oh, morning, Will.
0: How does it look to you this morning?
4: It gets better every time I read it.
0: Go on. Impress me.
4: Decisive last-minute action late Wednesday night by the executive board of the Elyria Women's Club averted possible discontinuance of the food division of the Elyria County Fair and the rumored resignation of Walter Little, food division chairman. That's a good lead, Will.
0: Possibly my finest hour. Continue.
4: Let's see. Oh. Reportedly shocked and horrified at the laxity of county women in entering food events, the board was moved to act when it received word that Mrs. Hardy Horner, perennial blue ribbon entry from the county, was not participating in this year's food division category.
0: Let me take the direct quote, Maggie. I believe I memorized it. In an officially authorized statement to the Gazette, the executive board issued this comment. The Women's Club of Elyria urges the women of the county to follow its lead in preserving the 90-year-old tradition of the food division of the county fair. All club members canvassed promised food entries in at least 5 categories, thereby assuring the success of this vital part of the fair activities.
4: Oh, well, it's just spectacular, that's all.
0: That was kind of fun, wasn't it?
4: Well, oh, morning, Doc.
0: Hi, Doc.
5: Morning to you, Maggie. Will? Well, what's new, as the saying goes?
0: New? Haven't you read the Gazette this morning?
5: I have not, and for a very good reason.
0: Better be.
5: Best reason in the world. I didn't read the Gazette this morning because some lunkhead forgot to deliver my coffee. Reason enough?
0: Give the man a free paper, Maggie. And don't call me a lunkhead.
4: Will, don't tell me Jimmy didn't show up.
0: Oh, he showed up, but with a pretty bad cold. I sent him home. Now, as for you, Doc, you'd have had your paper all right if the eaves on your house didn't slope so much.
5: What?
0: Don't worry. I'll get the paper out of your roof gutter before the next rain.
5: Thanks, son. Well, is there anything worth reading in the Gazette now that I've got my cup?
4: Big news, Doc. Eula Horner isn't entering any food at the county fair this year.
0: And even bigger news. The rest of the women of the county are entering food this year.
5: You don't say.
4: Can you beat it, Doc? Eula's excuse for not entering is that she hasn't had the time. Of all the people in the county, who has more time than Eula Horner?
5: You know, Maggie, I don't stand to be very popular around here today. Or anywhere else, apparently. I just came from Hazel Burroughs' house.
0: Hazel sick, Doc?
5: Bad case of telephone ears, that's all. But Hazel was busy sounding off about Eula, and now you, Maggie. And I'll tell you, I'm not in a position to elaborate, but Eula's taken a roasting she doesn't deserve. Mark my words on that.
4: I'm sorry, Doc. I wouldn't say anything about her except to you or Will.
5: I know that, Maggie. But just every once in a while, I get sick to death of folks talking where they don't know all the circumstances.
4: Well, golly,
5: now, I know you don't mean any harm, but I'll tell you this. I do a lot of eating in this county, don't forget, and there's not a finer cook around than Eula Horner.
0: Well, if she didn't do anything else, she's indirectly responsible for saving part of the county fair this year.
4: Uh-oh. Elyria Weekly Gazette. Fine, Walter. Will's right here. It's Walter Little, Will.
0: Excuse me a minute, Doc.
5: Sure, go ahead.
0: Yes, Walter?
2: Just wanted to thank you, Will. Everything's going to work out fine. And, well, we're all just real grateful.
0: I sure didn't do much, Walter. Entry blanks really rolling in, are they?
2: Not so many actually in, but Mabel McBurney called to say the Transportation Committee of the Women's Club is arranging to pick up all the entries and drive them right to our door.
0: That's good.
2: Say, you might be interested. There are 3 blanks already filled out. Came in by mail this morning. So, I guess the Gazette can't take any credit for recruiting them.
0: No, I guess not. Who sent them in?
2: Well, the name... see here. Oh, Phoebe Ellen Kimball.
0: Phoebe Ellen Kimball.
2: Mm-hmm. And the entries are for Piccalilli, India Relish, and Pickles, Miscellaneous and Unclassified. Name mean anything to you, Will?
0: Nope. But then that don't mean anything either.
2: Well, just thanks again, Will, and see you at the fair, huh?
0: You bet, Walter. Goodbye. Doc, you get around the county more than I do. Did you ever hear of anybody by the name of Kimball? Phoebe Ellen Kimball?
5: Kimball. Yeah. Nope, not anymore. There was a Cloyce Kimball years back, but his name wasn't Phoebe.
0: You sure of that?
5: Positive. I've tested all the rides, and it's my opinion that the Ferris wheel isn't up to the same high standard of last year.
0: It's a high enough standard for me, Doc. I got to get to work now anyway. You'll just have to spin around without me.
5: Aw, shucks. Where are you bound for?
0: Food exhibit. Maggie's been there this morning taking down winners in the textile and wearing apparel. I think the food judging's coming up. Better give her a hand. Come along?
5: No, not just now, Will. I'm a mite interested in some of the livestock judging myself. I'll catch up with you later.
0: Oh, fine. Oh, and Doc.
5: Yeah?
0: Lay off the cotton candy a while, will you? You're going to get yourself sick.
5: Oh, all right. You know, Will, doggone it, you're not much fun anymore. Just not much fun at all.
0: See you later. Oh, sorry.
3: Oh, my fault, Will. Look.
0: Well, for blue ribbons, Mrs. Burroughs.
3: Three of them, Will. For dresser scarf cutwork, chair sets embroidered, and here's my pride and joy, chow chow red.
0: Why, Mrs. Burroughs, that's just wonderful. Does Maggie have it all down?
3: Oh, sure. I saw to it that she did.
0: I sure congratulate you. I better get to Maggie. If they've started the food judging.
3: Oh, she's right there. See? The end of my finger. Down by the judges' stand.
0: Oh, yeah. Thanks. And congratulations again.
3: I'm going right home and tell Harry.
0: How's it going, Maggie?
4: Oh, well, that's great. Hazel Burroughs.
0: Yeah, I know. I just saw her. Oh. Well, where are we?
4: On pickles and relishes. They've just started.
6: Your attention, please. Attention, please. Thank you. We have the results of three more classifications for you. First place awards only. In India Relish, first place, Phoebe Ellen Kimball. Pickle Lily, first place, Phoebe

0: It's not classified. First place, Phoebe Ellen Kimball.
1: Who on earth is Phoebe Ellen Kimball, Will?
2: I don't think anyone else knows either, Maggie.
0: If Miss or Mrs. Kimball will come forward, please. We have three blue ribbons for her. Is Miss or Mrs. Kimball here?
3: Mr. Little?
0: Yes, John.
3: If you'll just send the ribbons to Mrs. Kimball, care of the Gazette, I'll be much obliged and see that she gets them.
0: All right, John, we'll do that.
1: What is this?
2: I wouldn't even hazard a guess, Maggie. Wait a minute.
4: Now then, just don't you say a word, Will.
2: All right, Phoebe, I won't say a word. But I'll sure be watching to see who shows up at the Gazette office to claim those blue ribbons.
5: Yeah? Well, just watch. You won't see a blame thing.
2: Who taught you to cook, Phoebe? I'd like to do a little story on you. Honestly, John, Phoebe Ellen Kimball.
4: Not a word against her in my presence. I'll strike you down. Sure as you're standing upright, I'll strike you down.
2: You mean there is a Phoebe Ellen Kimball?
4: There was. Finest grandmother as a boy ever had. Finest cook as ever lived. I got a whole batch more of her recipes in my trunk down in the press room. I guess I could have won plenty more blue ribbons if I'd been of a mind.
6: Well, Will, I came a-running when I heard the news.
2: Now, how about that, John? And how about that, Phoebe? Well, I never thought I would quit shaking my head.
6: Well, I got a few flashes for you that'll set it wagging from side to side again.
2: Like what?
6: Oh, like some of the livestock winners. As, for instance, for senior yearling not in milk Holstein, as well as pen of five range ewes fine wool type, and get of sire milking shorthorns, three blue ribbons to Eula Horner.
2: I'm in no mood for jokes, Doc.
6: Scout honor, Will. Eula swept all three of them. And do you know what tickles me? Well, I'll tell you.
2: This time, I'm interested.
6: Things have been pretty rough going for Eula. Hardy's been in bad shape all year. They chose to keep it to themselves, but they've had a lot of reverses this year. They've let most of their fine help go. And sure as shooting, Eula didn't have time to enter the food exhibits. She was too blame busy getting the stock ready to show.

You have just heard Rogers of the Gazette, starring Mr. Will Rogers, Jr., with Georgia Ellis as Maggie Button. Tonight's story was written by Kathleen Height and produced and transcribed by Norman McDonald. Featured in the cast were Parley Bear, John Daner, Jeanette Nolan, Harry Bartell, and Ann Morrison. The special music was composed by Pierre Garagenk and conducted by Wilbur Hatch.

This Saturday, enjoy Welcome Home, a timely drama on Theater of Today. It's the story of a POW's reception by his community and the personal side of his readjustment to normal life. 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

0: 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And now, Author's Playhouse presents Corey Ford's He Woke Up Famous. Each winter, Mrs. Huntington Beebe goes to Miami Beach, and as a rule, she lingers on until the last dog is hung. Right now, it's spring 1942, and at the moment, Mrs. Beebe and her secretary, Lynn Horner, are in the upstairs sitting room playing gin rummy. The way Mrs. Beebe plays cards could be called casual. That is, she has a hard time keeping her mind on any one thing. Miss Horner, on the other hand, well, Miss Horner is a very good secretary.
1: Oh, you're a play, Mrs. Beebe.
2: Oh, yes. Such a lovely tune, isn't it?
1: Yes, Mrs. Beebe.
2: Oh, you're tired, aren't you, Miss Horner? It is getting late.
1: Oh, I'm not a bit tired.
2: Well, we'll go to bed when we finish this game.
0: That should give you some idea of how Mrs. Beebe plays gin rummy. It's easy to see that she lives in an untroubled and irresponsible world. Suddenly, however, the music on the radio stops. An announcer cuts in.
3: There is a special announcement. A small tanker has been torpedoed off of Essie's Point.
2: Essie's Point?
3: The vessel is still unknown. But residents along the coast are asked to be on the lookout for survivors.
2: Oh, Essie's Point. Why, Miss Horner, that's right here.
1: Yes, Mrs. Beebe.
2: Oh, dear me, please turn off the radio.
1: Why, yes, of course.
2: Yes, I heard it. I know I heard it.
1: I beg your pardon.
2: I'm positive now that was what I heard. Yes, it sounded like, well, it sounded like boom. That's what it sounded like. And it was, let me see, it was right off there. Right off Eshie's Point.
1: Yes, Mrs. Beebe. Your deal, I think.
2: Oh, but they'll be drifting in almost any minute now. Miss Horner, this is our call to action.
1: Yes, Mrs. Beebe.
2: Bring some blankets and a flashlight and hurry.
1: Yes, Mrs. Beebe.
2: And a bottle of brandy, Miss Horner, brandy. It's a long swim, you know, a long swim. And they'll be soaking wet.
1: Yes, Mrs. Beebe.

0: mercy, it's dark. Turn down the light, Miss Horner. No, wait. You don't suppose that submarine...
1: Oh, no, Mrs. Beebe.
0: No, I don't think so either. Well, turn on the flashlight, Miss Horner.
1: There.
0: No, don't hold it like that. We'll have to get closer to the water so we can sweep the light right along the edge of the... There's one now.
1: Oh, Mrs. Beebe, look at him.
0: Oh, my
2: boat.
1: Oh,
2: hit something. I crashed.
1: Oh, don't try to talk. Here. Put your arm over my shoulder.
2: She sank.
1: There. Now lean on me. Oh, you're all wet.
2: Hold him.
1: I can't. Oh, he's collapsed.
0: Oh, of course. It's a wonder he didn't do it sooner after what he's been through. Now, the brandy, Miss Horner, the brandy.
1: Yes, Mrs. Beebe, but go easy with it.
0: Nonsense, Miss Horner. It's exactly what he needs, and plenty of it.

0: must have drowned. Must have drowned.
1: Lie still now. You're all right.
0: Mermaid. I guess I drowned all right. Sleep in the deep.
1: Oh, what's the matter?
2: Oh.
1: Is it your head?
0: I wonder.
1: What do you mean?
0: My head? No, it can't be. Mine never felt like this in my life.
1: Oh, poor boy.
0: Feels like the world's worst hangover.
1: I wouldn't be surprised if it is.
0: A hangover?
1: A hangover.
0: But why? When did people start getting hangovers from seawater?
1: It was the brandy.
0: Brandy?
1: Yes, you swallowed practically a quart of it. I kept telling you you'd had enough, but she kept pouring it into you.
0: She?
1: Mrs. Beebe.
0: And when was this?
1: After you staggered out of the water last night.
0: But you told her I'd had enough. You're smart as well as beautiful.
1: Oh.
0: Who is Mrs. Beebe?
1: How about a little black coffee now, hmm?
0: Oh, sister, you're wonderful.
1: There you are.
0: Gosh, but you're efficient. Oh, nursey.
1: Does it taste good?
0: It's wonderful. You're saving my life. Confidentially, somebody emptied a pillow in my stomach.
1: Do you want some more coffee?
0: I sure do. Say, if I'm not too curious, who are you?
1: Lynn Horner. I work for Mrs. Beebe.
0: Oh, now she's in again. All right, let's face it. Who is Mrs. Beebe?
1: Mrs. Huntington Beebe. This is her house. You're wearing her late husband's pajamas.
0: Gosh, so I am. If you can call this wearing them.
1: Well, I guess he was smaller than you.
0: I know he was. Or you wouldn't have let her pick out such colors.
1: You mean Mrs. Beebe?
0: I was trying to have saying it. It feels like I'm talking baby talk when I even think the words Mrs. Beebe.
1: You're coming around all right, aren't you?
0: What do you mean by that?
1: That hangover. Coffee's fixing it, isn't it?
0: Well, maybe so, but I'm going to need an awful lot of nursing yet.
1: I'm a secretary, not a nurse.
0: That may be, but you sure nurse nice. What did you say your name was? Lynn, was that it?
1: Lynn Horner.
0: That's what I thought. Lynn. Pretty. Which is what it should be for you.
1: Now, look.
0: One thing more. Who am I?
1: You. You mean you don't know?
0: It's very funny you should ask me that. You know, when I was first coming out of it, you know, when I thought I was drowned and you were a mermaid?
1: Yes, I remember.
0: Hey, that's funny, isn't it? Me thinking you were a mermaid? I mean, well, after all, you're wearing slacks and... Wasn't that silly?
1: Was it?
0: Maybe not. Well, anyhow, when I was coming to, I thought for sure I was myself, but drowned, you understand. But now I haven't the faintest idea.
1: Well, maybe you'd prefer to read it for yourself.
0: Read it?
1: Here are all papers.
0: I'm in the papers now. Well, what for?
1: Well, you ought to know. Here, you look at them while I go tell Mrs. Beebe you're awake.
0: No, don't go. I'm not going to like Mrs. Beebe. Stay here with me, just the two of us. No, Mrs. Beebe, please. Just another cup of coffee.
1: But I promised her I'd let her know the instant you were awake. Now, excuse me.
0: But, my dear lady, I'm not awake, properly speaking.
1: Really, I must
0: know. And I can't read in this condition. I'll tell you what. You read the papers to me, that's the answer.
1: I've got to go, I promise. Besides, it's my job.
0: What's your job when a human life is at stake?
1: Oh, now stop it.
0: But you can't ignore a plea like that, can you? Or can you?
1: Look, I won't be gone a minute. I know Mrs. Beebe will want to come right up. I'll come back with her.
0: Ooh, my head.
3: Oh, you're all right. Oh, I'm so happy, so unutterably happy.
0: That's nice.
3: I'm Mrs. Beebe, Mrs. Huntington Beebe.
0: Yes, I can imagine. I mean, so you're... Well, Mrs. Beebe, I certainly want to thank you.
3: Thank me? Oh, no, I'm the one who should be thanking you.
0: Oh, not at all.
3: After all, it isn't everyone who gets a chance to entertain a hero.
0: A hero? Lynn, Miss Horner, tell her I don't feel like a hero this morning.
1: Not even after the brandy?
0: No, not even.
3: What on earth are you two talking about?
0: Honestly now, Mrs. Beebe, I don't see anything at all heroic about...
3: Oh, now, you mustn't be so modest.
0: But I'm not...
3: Because we've been waiting simply hours and hours to hear the whole thing from your own lips.
0: We? What do you mean, we?
3: Why, the gentlemen of the press who came out to ask you a few questions. Miss Horner, will you open the door and let them in, please?
2: No. Oh, no, no, no, don't do that.
3: Please, Miss Horner.
1: Yes, Mrs. Beattie.
3: There he is, gentlemen. There he is. Now, be easy with him and don't take
4: What's
3: advantage of it.
4: What's your name, buddy?
0: Why, it's Bill Webster, but really...
4: Bill Webster.
5: Did you have any warning?
0: Any warning?
6: Yeah, how fast did she sink?
5: Was it a direct hit?
0: Well, I guess it must have been. You see, the first thing I knew...
4: Was there a loud explosion?
5: Yeah. When did you first hear anything?
6: How about the other members of the crew?
0: Crew? Is that what you said, crew? Crew?
4: Mm-hmm. Crew, sure. Anybody else get off the tanker before she went down?
0: The tanker? The tanker. The tanker? Yes, the tanker. Hey, now, wait a minute. Now, I know what you...
4: Hold it. There.
0: My eye.
1: Look, no more flashbulbs now, boys.
0: Now, look, fella.
6: Okay, buddy, okay. We got a pretty good idea how you feel. But let me ask you...
0: But listen, will you? There's been an awful mistake.
3: Oh, you poor boy. I'm sure there's been no mistake. You're the only one out of the whole crew who was saved.
0: But I'm trying to tell you.
3: It's all been a terrible, terrible shock to you. That's what it is.
0: No.
3: Now, you mustn't say another word now. You're too upset. There's plenty of time later, and I'm sure these gentlemen will excuse you while you get a little rest.
4: Oh, sure, sure.
3: And if there are any further details they need, I'll be glad to supply them.
0: Yeah, but...
3: So come along, gentlemen. Come along downstairs right this way. Yes. Now, Miss Horner, I think you might stay here in case Mr. Webster wants anything. All right, gentlemen, this way.
7: Okay, little baby.
0: Are they gone?
8: Yes, Mr. Webster.
0: Oh, thank goodness. Hey, don't give me the same tone you used for that baby doll. I don't like that yes, Mr. Webster stuff.
8: No, Mr. Webster?
0: No, my name's Bill and you know it. You're going to stay here, aren't you?
8: Well, you heard Mrs. Beattie tell me to, Mr. Webster. Well, Bill, then.
0: That's better. Oh.
8: What is it?
0: Head. It hurts. Hurts awful. Put your hand on it like you did before. That did something for it.
8: Like that?
0: Hmm.
8: Well, I can't. Stand here indefinitely with one hand on your head.
0: Sit down, then. Here. It's all right. I can move, you know. Uh-oh. Here it goes again. Now, put the hand back. That's right.
8: How long is this to go on?
0: Oh, a long time. I'm just beginning to be able to see you now.
8: Hmm. Remarkable.
0: I've got to see what I'm looking at, don't I? Before I'm fit to leave, I mean.
8: Oh, I expect you do.
0: So I've got to see something worthwhile to look at it. You see that, don't you?
8: Oh, yes, I can see that. And quite a bit more.
0: Well, is it my fault that Mr. Beebe's pajamas are so skimpy?
8: That's not what I meant, and you know it.
0: Gosh, you're beautiful.
8: Mr. Webster.
0: You've no idea. You're... beautiful.
8: By the way, Mr. Webster, would you be interested in looking over this fresh batch of papers that arrived a little while ago? With the newspaper men, in fact.
0: Not specially interested.
8: These have pictures with the stories.
0: Read me what it says.
8: Well, now, this one says, heroic tanker survivor finds haven in socialite's home. Isn't that thrilling?
0: Do you find it thrilling?
8: Well, here... Here's another one. Look, wealthy Samaritan applies first aid in sea rescue.
0: What are those pictures?
8: Well, there's Mrs. Beebe's private beach.
0: Uh-huh.
8: With an arrow pointing to spot where prominent matron found torpedo victim. And that's Mrs. Beebe in her auxiliary nurse's uniform. And, this is a picture of you.
0: It is? Is that me?
8: Yes.
0: When did they get that?
8: Early this morning before you woke up. They propped you up in bed for it.
0: My, don't I look indifferent.
8: You were.
0: And the story? How's the story? Did it read all right?
8: Read like the wildest fiction.
0: Hmm. Does it, is it thrilling enough to satisfy you?
8: Well, it's almost too thrilling. Almost more than I can bear.
0: Yeah, I know how you feel. Sometimes I can hardly believe it myself.
8: And, what do you do when one of those moments hits you?
0: Well, I just look at you.
8: Oh. Oh, I see. Yes, I think I do see.
0: I wonder if you do.
8: Is there anything else you want right now?
0: Do you want to go?
8: Well, if there's nothing you need.
0: But why?
8: I have quite a lot of work to be done.
0: Well, aren't you interested in my story?
8: Oh, yes. Very much interested.
0: Well, then sit right down and I'll tell it to you. It'll fascinate you, for you, I hope. It'll keep you so enthralled that you'll forget all that work that's piled up.
8: It will, huh?
0: Yeah. Sit down, sir. When I think of what a narrow escape I
8: have... Have you been a sailor for long?
0: Huh? Oh, yes. Yes, years and years. I shipped away to sea when I was just a little tot. Borneo, China, Spain. Why?
8: Oh, nothing. Just that I had the impression that people who worked on oil tankers had dirty fingernails.
0: Oh, but we were carrying refined oil. It was a very refined tanker.
8: I see.
0: Hey, how about a cigarette?
8: Sure. Here.
0: What's the matter, Lynn?
8: Matter? Nothing's the matter.
0: Oh, come now.
8: I don't know what you mean.
0: The way you act.
8: How am I acting?
0: Strange. Like you...
8: Like I what?
0: Look, Lynn, don't you like me?
8: Why, I'm very fond of you.
0: Oh, gosh, is it as bad as all that? What's the matter with me?
8: Nothing.
0: Oh, now, listen.
8: There's nothing the matter with you. Guess if anything's the matter, it's with me.
0: With you? What do you mean?
8: Well, I guess I'm pretty narrow-minded about some things.
0: But I don't understand.
8: Well, if I ever find out, for instance, that a person is a fake, well then...
0: That a person is a fake?
3: Oh, Mr. Webster, are you busy? Because the newsreel men are here, and I promised to let them have just a few minutes of your time.
0: Oh, my gosh.
3: Oh, that's so nice of you, Mr. Webster. It won't take a minute. In here, gentlemen. Come right in and set up those things.
8: I'll see you later, Mr. Webster. After the newsreel men get your story.
0: Lynn, wait a minute.

0: Lynn.
1: Hello, hello. Where have you...
2: Bill, listen to me.
1: No, you listen to me. Where have you been keeping yourself? I wanted to tell you...
2: Bill, the tanker just landed at Miami. They announced it on the radio.
1: But I thought it was torpedoed, wasn't it?
2: Well, they managed to patch it up somehow. They limped into port an hour ago.
1: I see. That's swell, isn't it?
2: The whole crew was safe.
1: All of them?
2: Yes, all of them.
1: That's swell, too.
2: Nobody missing, the radio said.
1: Nobody missing at all?
2: Bill.
1: Yes, Lynn.
2: I was right, wasn't I? The hunch I had.
1: You were right.
2: Oh, Bill.
1: I never saw that tanker in my life. Oh. I was out sailing all alone in my little sloop, hanging on the auxiliary motor, and I fell asleep. The next thing I knew, I crashed into a rock or something. The boat sank, and I had to swim ashore. That part wasn't a fake, and I wasn't faking when I hit that beach. I was really all in. But that doesn't count, does it?
2: Bill, why did you do it?
1: Well, most of it I didn't do, if you remember. In fact, Mrs. Beebe personally accounted for about 90% of it herself.
2: But you let them go on building up the story, and the whole thing was a rotten fake.
1: All a fake. Except one thing.
2: What was that?
1: This part was no fake, Lynn. You were the most beautiful thing I ever saw when I woke up this morning. And every time after that when I looked at you, I wanted you to like me.
2: I'm sorry, Bill, but I hate a fake worse than anything in the whole world.
3: Mr. Webster, I've got the most wonderful surprise for you. Oh, it's tremendous. You'll never guess.
1: What is it now?
3: I've just been talking to the captain.
1: The captain? What captain?
3: The captain of your tanker, silly.
1: The tanker, yes.
3: He called me on the phone just now. He'd read about you in the papers, and he was so excited he could hardly talk.
1: I can understand that.
3: He just couldn't believe it, he said.
1: That's just how he'd feel, all right.
3: So you know what I did?
1: What?
3: I invited him to come right out and see for himself.
1: Gee, that's wonderful of you, Mrs. Beebe. When is he coming?
3: He's on his way right now.
1: Mrs. Beebe, how long ago did you talk to the captain?
3: Oh, not over 10 minutes ago. He should be here any minute now.
1: Well, at least I won't have long to wait, will I?
3: No, there was just one little thing that might delay him. He said he had to stop and pick up some Navy authorities because he said they'd like to meet you, too.
1: The Navy now?
3: Yes, isn't it exciting? I just can't sit still. I'm going to run down and be there to meet them when they arrive, but I'll bring them right up, Mr. Webster, the moment they arrive. That's a promise.
1: And I know you're a woman of your word, Mrs. Beebe.
3: Now, don't you be impatient. I won't keep you waiting.
1: You see, Lynn, let that be a lesson to you. That's what happens to fakes.
2: Bill, you've got to get out of here.
1: Yeah?
2: They'll be here any minute. You've got to hurry.
1: Well, why do you want me to go?
2: Don't you understand, Bill? They'll make all sorts of trouble for you if they catch you.
1: Well, I deserve it, don't I?
2: Oh, don't be silly. Hurry.
1: I thought you said you hated a fake.
2: Why, I do. That is... Well, of course I do.
1: And we worked it all out. I am a fake.
2: Will you stop talking and do something? I'll get you a dressing gown out of the closet.
1: If I'm a fake and you hate them, why are you so afraid something will happen to me?
2: Oh, there isn't any time to talk now. Here, there's the dressing gown. Now, put it on.
1: That was Mr. Beebe's, too, I can see.
2: Never mind. Just put it on.
1: You know what I think? I think it's because you're in love with me. Isn't that it?
2: There's a trellis outside this window. Now, you can climb down there.
1: Oh, gosh, what a dressing gown.
2: You can get through the garden without anyone seeing you.
1: You do love me, don't you? Don't you, Honest?
2: Oh, shut up. Get out that window and climb down that trellis. Now, go on.
1: Isn't it because you love me? Isn't it?
2: Have you got your foot on it?
1: Yeah, I'm all set here.
2: You can climb right on down. Now, hurry, Bill. Hurry up and get going. They'll be here any minute.
1: I won't move a step till you tell me that you love me.
2: Bill, they're here. They're at the front door.
1: Well, then why don't you say it?
2: Oh, please, Bill, there isn't time.
1: It doesn't take long. Just say...
2: Bill, climb down that trellis and get out this minute.
1: Well, I know it's true anyhow. All right, here I go. But you wait for me. I'll be...
2: Bill, look out! Oh, Bill! Oh, Bill, darling. Oh, Bill.
3: And this is the gentleman from the Navy.
4: Oh,
3: what on earth is wrong?
2: Mrs. Beebe, he's outside. Outside.
3: What are you talking about?
2: Bill, he's hurt. Oh, let me by.
3: Oh, nonsense. Now, these gentlemen want to see him. They're from the...
2: Here he fell.
4: What's that, young lady? He fell.
2: He's outside. Oh, he's dead. I know it.
3: Oh, Miss Horner, I can't make heads or tails of what you're saying. Now, you try to compose yourself.
2: The trellis broke and he fell. He's outside and he's hurt.
4: You mean he was climbing out of the window, miss?
2: Yes. And he fell.
3: Oh, that doesn't make sense, Miss Horner.
2: Well, I heard it's the truth.
4: Well, we'd better go down to the garden, Mrs. Beebe. The young man may be hurt.
3: Oh, very well. This way, gentlemen. And, Miss Horner, bring the brandy, please.

0: he is. Oh, Bill.
1: There, now. I'll see to it.
2: But I don't understand. What's he doing there among the petunias?
0: He fell. The trellis... Oh, let me go.
2: No, Miss Horner, now control yourself. Leave this to me. You stay right here.
3: Let me see him clearly.
0: Captain.
3: Excuse me a moment.
0: Captain, you've got to understand.
3: It is. That is him. That is him.
0: Captain, he didn't mean to do any harm.
3: I knew it. As soon as I see the papers, I say to myself, that is him.
0: But he wasn't trying to take any credit for anything. He was just sailing his little boat.
3: Then it is truly him. The man who was sailing the little boat. That is our hero.
0: But he was on it. What did you say? Hero.
3: Yeah, that is it. The word for him is hero.
1: Tell her about it, Captain. She seems to be interested.
2: Oh, yes, I am.
1: She's coming around nicely, miss. No bones broken as far as I can see. We'll be all right in a minute. That is, if Mrs. D. Bipper was the brandy.
2: Oh, thank you.
1: Tell her about the young man, Captain.
3: That he is the hero who saved our lives. We are lying there helpless. The submarine has torpedoed us. We are hit. We cannot move. The submarine is going to shell us. Give it to us again. I see the periscope sticking up out of the water. It is goodbye.
2: Goodbye?
3: You understand. The submarine will surface and kill our ship with shell from her deck gun. It will not waste another torpedo when we are already helpless.
2: Oh, I see.
3: Well, we are lost. It is all over. And then I see the little boat. He's heading right for the periscope. He has no thought of the danger. None whatever. He's risking his life for us.
0: You mean Bill?
3: I hold my breath for him.
0: What happened then?
3: Little boat drive ahead. He smacked the periscope of the submarine right now. We are saved.
0: But I don't see how...
3: Well, without the periscope, the submarine cannot see. It goes over from there. Perhaps even at sea, but probably not. But it is frightened. It does not know what hits it, so it submerges and goes away from there. We are saved.
0: And Bill?
3: Well, that is what worries me. I do not see the man in the little boat again. The little boat is gone. Vanished. Sunk. And the man I do not see. I don't know what happened to him until I see today's papers in Miami.
1: All right, we'll get him back up to bed. He'll be all right. You better go easy with that brandy, Mrs. Beebe. I believe he's had enough.
0: Oh, Bill, poor boy.
3: But faint, no?
0: Yes, perhaps you ought to have a little of this brandy yourself.

0: Here it is again. This time I am dead.
1: Why, still now, you're all right.
0: She's a nurse again.
1: You're all right, Bill. Just be quiet.
0: She knows me. It's Lynn, all right.
1: Bill, stop being silly.
0: Lynn.
1: What is it?
0: I got that hangover again.
1: I know.
0: Mrs. Beebe and her brandy?
1: She thought you needed it.
0: That's all right as far as it goes. Trouble is, it goes too far.
1: Lie still now. You'll be all right.
0: Put your hand on my head.
1: Mm-hmm.
0: Hey, Lynn.
1: Yes?
0: Will that black coffee happen again?
1: Any minute now, darling.
0: What did you say?
1: Now, look, Bill, I've got to go. I promised Mrs. Beebe I'd let her know the instant you were away.
0: No, not yet.
1: Let you go of my hand, Bill. I've got to go.
0: Oh, no, you don't. I'm holding onto your hand until...
1: Bill. The reporters are waiting downstairs to see you.
0: Let them wait. You're not going yet. Come here.
1: No. Now, listen, Bill. I promise.
0: Not till you tell me.
1: You're awfully strong for the things you've been through.

You have just heard He Woke Up Famous, a short story by Corey Ford, adapted especially for Author's Playhouse by Carlisle Stevens and directed by Mr. Albert Cruz. Mr. Michael Romano was featured in the role of Bill Webster. Miss Mary Lou Neumeyer played the part of Lynn Horner. And Miss Muriel Bremner was heard as Mrs. Huntington Beebe. Others in the cast were Mr. Robert Dierenforth, Mr. Ray Suber, and Mr. George Caesar. The original musical score was written and conducted by Dr. Roy Shield. This has been the second in a new 9-week series of Authors Playhouse productions. 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

Short stories, because of their brevity, often possess an electrifying dramatic quality not found in novels. That quality Nelson Armstead brings to life in these unusual narrative presentations. Tonight, the story is by Guy de Maupassant, one of his better works entitled A Coward. Here is another of the world's greatest stories and Nelson Armstead.

0: In society, he was called Handsome Signoles. His name was Vicomte Gontran-Joseph de Signoles. An orphan and possessed of an ample fortune, he cut quite a dash, as it's called. He had an attractive appearance and a manner, could talk well, had a certain inborn elegance, an air of pride and nobility, a good mustache, and a tender eye that always finds favor with women. He was in great request at receptions, waltzed to perfection, and was regarded by his own sex with that smiling hostility accorded to the popular society man. He had been suspected of more than one love affair, calculated to enhance the reputation of a bachelor. He lived a happy, peaceful life, a life of physical and mental well-being. He'd won considerable fame as a swordsman, and still more as a marksman, and had often said, "When the time comes for me to fight a duel, I shall choose pistols. With such a weapon, I'm sure to kill my man." But one evening, having accompanied two women friends of his with their husbands to the theater, he invited them to take some ice cream at Tortoni's after the performance. They had been seated a few minutes in the restaurant when Signoles noticed that a man was staring persistently at one of the ladies. She seemed annoyed and lowered her eyes. The Vicomte abruptly left his seat. He could not allow this insolent fellow to spoil an ice for a guest of his. It was for him to take cognizance of the offense, since it was through him that his friends had come into the restaurant. He went across to the man and said, "Sir, you are staring at these ladies in a manner I can't permit. I must ask you to desist from your rudeness." The other replied, "Let me alone, will you? Take care, sir, or you will force me to extreme measures." The man replied with a single word, a foul word, which could be heard from one end of the restaurant to the other, and which startled everyone there. There was a dead silence. And then, suddenly, a sharp, crisp sound. The Vicomte had slapped his adversary's face. Everyone rose to interfere. Cards were exchanged. When the Vicomte reached home, he walked rapidly up and down his room for some minutes. He was in a state of too great agitation to think connectedly. One idea alone possessed him. A duel. But this idea aroused in him as yet no emotion of any kind. He had done what he was bound to do. He'd proved himself to be what he ought to be. He would be talked about, approved, congratulated. He repeated aloud, speaking as one does when under the stress of great mental disturbance, "What a brute of a man." Then he sat down, began to reflect. He would have to find seconds as soon as the morning came. Whom should he choose? He bethought himself of the most influential and best-known men of his acquaintance. His choice fell at last upon the Marquis de la Tourvoix and Colonel Boudin, a nobleman and a soldier. That would be just the thing. Their names would carry weight in the newspapers. He was thirsty and drank three glasses of water, one after another. Then he walked up and down again. If he showed himself brave, determined, prepared to face a duel in deadly earnest, his adversary would probably draw back and proffer excuses. He picked up the card he'd taken from his pocket and thrown on the table. He read it again, as he'd already read it, first at a glance in the restaurant, and afterward on the way home in the light of every gas lamp. "Georges Lamille, 51 Rue Mossy." That was all. And the Vicomte once more repeated aloud, "What a brute." So he would have to fight. Should he choose swords or pistols? For he considered himself the insulted party. With a sword he would risk less, but with a pistol there was some chance of his adversary backing out. A duel with swords is rarely fatal, since mutual prudence prevents the combatants from fighting close enough to each other for a point to enter very deeply. With pistols, he would seriously risk his life. But, on the other hand, he might come out of the affair with flying colors and without a duel after all. He said, "I must be firm, and the fellow will be afraid." The sound of his own voice startled him. He looked nervously around the room. He felt unstrung. He drank another glass of water, and then began undressing preparatory to going to bed. As soon as he was in bed, he blew out the light and shut his eyes, reflecting, "I have all day tomorrow for setting my affairs in order. I must sleep now in order to be calm when the time comes." But he didn't sleep. He was thirsty again and rose to drink. And then a qualm seized him. "Can it be possible that I am afraid?" No, indeed, he could not be afraid. Since he was resolved to proceed to the last extremity, since he was irrevocably determined to fight without flinching. And yet he was so perturbed in mind and body that he asked himself, is it possible to be afraid in spite of oneself? And this doubt, this fearful question, took possession of him. If an irresistible power, stronger than his own will, were to quell his courage, what would happen? He would certainly go to the appointed place. His will would force him that far. But supposing when there, he were to tremble or faint. And he thought of his social standing, his reputation, his name. Suddenly, he could see himself distinctly lying on his back on the couch he'd just left. He had the hollow face and limp hands of death. He made a fire. His hands quivered nervously as they touched the various objects. His head grew dizzy, his thoughts confused, disjointed, painful. Numbness seized his spirit as if he'd been drinking. And all the time he kept on saying, what shall I do? What will become of me? And his whole body trembled spasmodically. He rose, going to the window, drew back the curtains. The day, summer day, was breaking. What a fool he was to let himself succumb to fear before anything was decided, before his seconds had interviewed those of Georges Lamille, before he even knew whether he would have to fight or not. He bathed and dressed and left the house with a firm step, and he repeated as he went, I must be firm, very firm. I must show that I'm not afraid. His seconds, the Marquis and the Colonel, placed themselves at his disposal, and having shaken him warmly by the hand, began to discuss details. The Colonel took charge. You want a serious duel? Yes, yes, quite serious. You insist on pistols? Yes. Uh-huh. Do you leave all the other arrangements in our hands? 20 paces at a given signal. The arm to be raised and not lowered, shots to be exchanged until one or the other is seriously wounded. Excellent conditions. You're a good shot. Your chances all in your favor. And they parted. The Vicomte returned home to wait for them. His agitation, only temporarily allayed, now increased momentarily. He felt in arms, legs, and chest a sort of trembling, a continuous vibration. He could not stay still, either sitting or standing. His mouth was parched, and he made every now and then a clicking movement of the tongue, as if to detach it from his palate. He attempted to take luncheon, but he couldn't eat. And then it occurred to him to seek courage and drink, and he sent for a decanter of rum, of which he swallowed, one after another, 6 small glasses. A burning warmth, followed by a deadening of the mental faculties, ensued. But at the end of an hour, he'd emptied the decanter, and his agitation was worse than ever. A mad longing possessed him to throw himself on the ground and to bite and scream. A ring at the bell so unnerved him that he had not the strength to rise and receive his seconds. He dared not even speak to them, wish them good day, or utter a single word, lest his changed voice should betray him. The colonel had said to him, My dear fellow, all's arranged as you wished. Your adversary claimed at first the privileges of the offended party, but he yielded almost at once and accepted your conditions. His seconds are 2 military men.
1: Thank you.
0: You're all right, quite calm?
1: Perfectly calm, thank you. And the 2 men withdrew. When he was once more alone, he felt as though he should go mad. His servants, having lighted the lamps, he sat down at this table to write some letters. When he traced at the top of the sheet the paper of the words, This is my last will and testament, he started from his seat, feeling himself incapable of connected thought, of decision in regard to anything. So he was going to fight. He could no longer avoid it. What then possessed him? He wished to fight. He was fully determined to fight. And yet, in spite of all his mental effort, in spite of the exertion of all his willpower, he felt that he could not even preserve the strength necessary to carry him through the ordeal. He tried to conjure up a picture of the duel, his own attitude, and that of his enemy. And every now and then, his teeth chattered audibly. He opened a case of Festine Rennet's, which stood on the small table, and took from it a pistol. Next, he stood in the correct attitude for firing and raised his arm. But he was trembling from head to foot, and the weapon shook in his grasp. He looked at the weapon, and raising the hammer, saw the glitter of the priming below it. The pistol had been left loaded by some chance, some oversight, and the discovery rejoiced him, he knew not why. If he did not maintain in the presence of his opponent the steadfast bearing which was so necessary to his honor, he would be ruined forever. He would be branded, stigmatized as a coward, hounded out of society. And he felt, he knew, that he could not maintain that calm, unmoved demeanor. And yet he was brave, since... The thought that followed was not even rounded to a finish in his mind. But opening his mouth wide, he suddenly plunged the barrel of the pistol as far back as his throat and pressed the trigger. When the valet, alarmed at the report, rushed into the room, he found his master lying dead upon his back. A spurt of blood had splashed in the white paper on the table and had made a great crimson stain beneath the words, "This is my last will and testament."

0: This has been another of the world's greatest stories, brought to you by Nelson Armstead, who now has a closing word.
1: Tonight's story, A Coward, was taken from the innumerable narratives of Guy de Maupassant, the French author and continental roué of the 19th century. It has often been stated by eminent critics that de Maupassant deserves the rank of the greatest of all short story writers. Well, certainly he was great. Before he ever published a story, he spent years in very critical preparation for his literary career under the surveillance of Gustave Flaubert. He developed his style minutely, carefully, and fastidiously. And yet, once started, he wrote so many stories that today, considering the total production, very few of them strike a really great note. That's possibly the case of every author whose writings are numerous. And two, it's probable that some of his folk tales lose their color in translation to English. But before we close tonight, may I mention something about the next story? It's by one of our clever modern American authors, James Cousins, and the narrative is entitled Success Story. It'll give you a laugh, I know, so try to be with us, won't you? Until then, good night and good reading.

NBC presents Nelson Armstead and his world's greatest stories three times each week. Remember to join us next Monday night when Nelson Armstead brings you Success Story by James Cousins.

0: What has a hazelnut in every bite?
1: Sorry!
0: And thick new chocolate for your delight?
1: Sorry!
0: Nougat and caramel golden light?
1: Sorry!
0: And don't forget the hazelnut in every bite! And again! What has a hazelnut in every bite?
1: Sorry!
0: Thick new chocolate for your delight?
1: Sorry!
0: Nougat and caramel golden light? And don't forget the hazelnut in every bite!
1: Sorry!
0: A hazelnut in every bite!
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0: we present episode 24 in the Green Valley Line, the story of a backcountry railroad in the early years of the 20th century. Our story resumes in the hills above Morristown. It is Sunday, and Bill Reed is enjoying a few hours away from the job with his mother and Carrie Graham. Let us picture the scene as we look down from the Big Forks Trail. The quiet of an old-fashioned Sabbath broods over the Green Valley. To the westward, the big mountains loom on the horizon. The woods are glorious in their autumn coloring. Below us lie the roofs of Morristown, and to the eastward, the Green Valley Railroad winds like a silver thread in the sunshine. True to his restless nature, Bill Reed is away down the river after trout while the two women sit talking in the shade of a big pine tree.
1: It's past 1 o'clock. I do wish that boy would come. I'm getting hungry.
2: Oh, he's probably forgotten all about it. He'll get hungry soon and come tearing back.
1: Yes. Well, my dear, I'm glad we got a good chance to talk.
2: And I'm glad you suggested this trip, Mrs. Reed. Been pretty strenuous at the office the last few weeks.
1: Oh, I'm sure it must have been. Oh, there's Bill coming. Better put the water on.
2: All right.
1: And don't forget what I told you.
2: You mean to tell him all about it?
1: Certainly.
2: Oh, dear, I wonder how he'll take it. He's going to be awfully angry with me.
1: The sooner you tell him, the better it will be.
2: Yes, it would be horrible if he should find out some other way.
1: That's just it. And after all, if you believe it was right, there's nothing to worry about.
2: I'm sure I was right. But he already thinks I'm inclined to interfere in his plans. Oh, dear, I simply couldn't bear it if Bill turned against me.
1: I see. So that's it.
2: Yes.
1: Well, it's got to be done. Now, here he comes. We'll have lunch, and then I leave you two alone.
3: Hello, folks. Look what
1: I've Well, hello. Well, young man, do you know what time it is? Carrie and I are starving.
3: Oh, I'm awfully sorry. I struck a wonderful pool below the Big Bend. Take a look at these.
1: Oh, I see.
3: Three rainbows and a dolly. But say, I got into one that broke my leader. Talk about a fish. Say, he was just about 4 times.
1: Oh, yes, I know that kind.
3: What do you mean you know that kind? This was the biggest one I ever saw.
1: Oh.
3: I'll swear he was
1: Don't
3: all of...
1: talk to me. Huh? I've heard all about those big ones on fishing trips with your father.
3: Oh, oh gosh, he was a pretty big one though, Mother.
1: Oh, yes, that's all right. Get a couple of those fish clean, Bill, and hurry up.
3: All right.
1: We're going to have fresh trout. Come along now. Let's hurry and
3: Oh, hello, Carrie. Where's Mother?
2: She went upstream to get some ferns.
3: Oh, gosh, I had quite a sleep. It's the fresh air, I suppose. Oh, isn't it great to be up here away from that old railroad?
2: Yes, it is nice, Bill.
3: Just take a look at that view, will you? What's that place away over there in the distance?
2: That's the water tower at Dexter.
3: And look at that stretch of grain fields. Just think, they've got the best crop in years all down the East Valley. Pretty soon we'll be hauling out wheat night and day.
2: That's right.
3: Say, what's wrong? Something troubling you?
2: Well, yes.
3: Business?
2: Yes.
3: Oh, can't you forget it for today? That's why we came up here, to get away from everything.
2: But I've got to have a talk. I've got something important I must tell you.
3: All right, go ahead. What is it?
2: First, I wish you'd tell me how the work at the Fortuna mine is coming.
3: I thought you knew. Why, it's coming fine.
2: Any idea how that ore's going to turn out?
3: Well, in a way. We got those two carloads down to Glasspell. They haven't run them through yet, but they got assays from samples of the ore.
2: Were they pretty good?
3: Good. I'll say they were good. If that stuff holds up anything like the samples, it's going to run better than $150 to the ton.
2: But it's going to take some time to realize in actual money.
3: Oh, yes. It'll take months to run those tailings through the smelter. But look at the business it will mean.
2: What I'm wondering is, can you get a loan on that stuff?
3: Why, sure. I took the assays down to Mitchell at the bank. He let me have anything I want.
2: Oh, thank goodness.
3: But I don't need it. If we work that stunt to use the opposition money, we won't need a loan.
2: Oh.
3: Say, there's the thing that appeals to me. They'll be caught in their own trap, and the money they're spending to make it tough for us will be used to pay their mortgage.
2: That's what I wanted to talk about.
3: Well, you still worrying about that? It's too late now. I've sent the telegram. I can't understand why we haven't had an answer. But I guess it'll be there in the morning, all right?
2: I don't think so.
3: What? Say, what is this?
2: You know, I didn't like that deal, Bill.
3: Yes, I know. You thought it was crooked, and yet it's perfectly legal.
2: Well, anyway, you can forget about it, because you'll never get that money. At least not from the CKNW.
3: What? Say, I don't get this at all. What have you found out?
2: Nothing. I only took steps to prevent your father from sending that money.
3: You what? I see. You spilled that story to the opposition, is that it?
2: No, I didn't do any such thing.
3: Or perhaps you told your father. It amounts to the same
2: no,
3: thing.
2: No, I didn't tell father. I said I took steps to prevent the money being paid. I did that because I thought it was wrong.
3: If you think it's worthwhile, will you tell me just what you did do?
2: I did nothing that would get you into any trouble, but I stopped that remittance.
3: Yes, you said that before. Well, naturally, I'm a little curious to know what you... Well, how you worked it.
2: Perhaps I'd better explain.
3: Yes, it might be just as well.
2: You know, that money was offered to my father as president of the Green Valley. It was intended to be used to help force the sale of the Green Valley.
3: Of course.
2: And the message offering the money was addressed to my father. We tapped in on the message, and you thought that as acting president, you'd take a chance and use the money in a righteous cause.
3: Yes, you put it all very clearly.
2: Well, then you wired in the name of the president, asking them to send along that $70,000. It was a clever idea, but... Well, I didn't like it.
3: Oh, you didn't like it, huh? Well, come to the point. What did you do?
2: Well, my name being Graham, I sent another message to say the money would not be needed and signed it Graham.
3: I see. So that's how you fixed it. Well, I've got to hand it to you. It was pretty neat. Well, well. And so, boys and girls, this is how Sally the Snooper fixes the old villain.
2: You've no right to say that. It was the only thing I could do. There wasn't any use trying to argue with you. You're so bullheaded.
3: Thanks for the criticism. So, while I was thinking you were something above the average in women, doing my best to pull this old railroad out of the hole, you quietly knifed me in the back.
2: Bill, don't say that. I'm sorry. I've been half crazy since I sent that message. You know, I don't care anything about the job. If I'd realized what it would mean to you, I'd have cut my hand off rather than send that message.
3: Yes, well, it's a little late to think of that now. I guess this is the end of our partnership.
2: What? You mean?
3: I mean that after today, I never want to see you again.
2: Oh, Bill.
3: I'm fed up with the whole business. All right, let's forget it. I'll find Mother and we'll get going.
4: Thank you. Why, hello, Mr. Reed.
5: Well, hello, Ma.
4: Gee, you're quite a stranger.
5: Yeah.
4: I'm glad to see you. Sit right over there in the booth.
3: Oh, sit up to the counter, Ma. Just dropped in for a cup of coffee. How's business?
4: Business? My land. I ain't got a thing to kick about, except that I'm pretty near rushed off my feet.
3: That's so?
4: And the girls, too.
3: Hmm.
4: I never seen so many people in Morristown all the time I've been here.
3: Yeah, things are getting pretty lively around here.
4: I should say they are. But say, you're looking kind of peaked, ain't you? Feeling well?
3: Oh, I guess I'm all right, Ma.
4: You've been working too hard?
3: Oh, no. Not any harder than usual. We're pretty busy over the depot.
4: Yeah? I heard Miss Carrie working there no more. Is that right?
3: Yeah, yes, that's right. She's taking a little time off.
4: Uh-huh. Guess you'll be missing her pretty bad. I reckon she's...
3: Say, Ma, get me that coffee, will you?
4: Sure. I'll get it right now. Sure you won't have nothing else?
3: No, just coffee. Say, have you seen anything of Spider?
4: No, not this morning. He's out to the Fortuna Mine Spur working, ain't he?
3: Yeah, say... Just ran in for coal and water.
4: Well, then I reckon he'll be in for lunch pretty soon. Say, Mr. Reed...
3: Mm-hmm. What is it, Ma?
4: Tain't none of my business, but I'm awful glad you give Reuben Porter a job out at the mine with Spider. He sure needs
3: That's
4: it.
3: So?
4: Yeah, you see, he's got a wife, pretty sick. They're going to operate on her.
3: Oh.
4: It's sure been tough for Rube this whole time.
3: Is a friend of yours?
4: Why, sure. I've known Reuben for quite a while. He's a darn good fella. Kind of dumb, but he's an awful good worker.
3: Well, that's fine, Ma.
6: Hello, Ma.
4: Now, I declare, here's Spider now.
3: Hello, Spider. Say, sit up here. I want to talk to you.
6: Sure. Kind of glad I run across you.
3: This your fireman here?
6: Sure. Hey, Rube.
7: Yep.
6: Come here.
7: Yep.
6: Shake hands with Mr. Reed.
7: Sure. Well, howdy, Mr. Reed.
3: How are you?
7: Well, I'm mighty glad to meet up with you. I sure appreciate it.
3: Oh, that's
7: get
3: all
7: off
3: right.
7: My foot. Yes, sir. I heard a lot about you from Mr. McGee here.
3: So?
7: Say, will you get off my foot?

0: Ernie, eat your lunch. I got to have a talk here with Mr. Reed.
1: Oh, sure, sure. Well, I'll be seeing you, Mr. Reed.
2: All right.
1: Yes, sir. Mighty glad to meet you, Mr. Reed.
2: All right, same to you.
0: You say, Slim, Rube's kind of talkative.
3: Yeah, so I noticed.
0: Say, Slim, you done the right thing by Rube for giving him a chance. He's a bear to work. I got him on the steam shovel, and he's doing fine.
3: That's good. How's that ore running?
0: Well, we got things in pretty good shape. There was a lot of waste rock on the top of the dump. We got that pretty nigh cleaned off, and the stuff looks pretty good underneath. Going to start shipping pretty soon?
3: I guess so. I've been expecting to hear from the smelter all morning. If the run of that ore holds up to the samples, we'll start to shoot out that rock as fast as you can load it.
0: Well, we ought to do 10 cars a day, for a while at least. Maybe better. That's pretty close to 300 ton a day, ain't it?
3: That's good.
0: How'd you come out with them mining companies?
3: All right. They've got wind that we were short of money, and the two firms combined to dicker for the mine.
0: Is that so?
3: They knew all about the good ore in the dump, too.
0: Uh-huh.
3: But thanks to Matt Stevens, I found it out just in time.
0: Yeah? Well, if you'd have sold half interest for $70,000, well, them guys would be making big money fast.
3: Well, I'll have Stevens go over the mine itself. Maybe we'll work the property on our own hook. Things seem to be panning out pretty well now, Spider.
0: Yeah. You reckon we're going to pull through all right until this fall?
3: You bet your life. It's a certainty now, Spider, that the Green Valley Line is going to meet its obligations right on time.
0: Gosh, that's fine, Slim.
3: Moreover, we're going to expand, Spider. Going to make a real modern railroad out of the Green Valley.
0: No.
3: As part of the through line from Chicago to the coast.
0: Well, gosh darn it, that's mighty good news. I reckon you're feeling kind of happy, ain't you?
3: Yes, I ought to be, I suppose. But right now, I've lost interest in the whole darn business.
0: What do you mean?
3: I don't care if the road goes up or down. Doesn't mean anything anymore.
0: But say, listen here, Slim.
3: No, it doesn't mean a thing
4: message
3: to me.
4: Message for Mr. Reed.
3: Oh, let's see it. Just a minute. Well, this is good. The smelter people say those two cars of ore average better than $80 to the ton.
0: Boy, ain't that something.
3: All right, Spider, get busy now. I want 5 cars of that ore on 72 tonight. Hop to it now.
0: Sure. I'm halfway there right now.

Success at last. The Green Valley over the top in a big way. But all to no purpose as far as Bill Reed is concerned. The break with Carolyn Graham has turned his hopes to dust. What will he do now? Listen for episode 25 in the Green Valley Line.

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1: That's a rather long headline, isn't it, Mr. King?
2: Globe Pictures thinks in long headlines, Mr. Mayor.
3: This is fantastic.
1: This contest will last 3 days, is that right?
2: 3 days during which every Springdale father will run for this signal honor offered by Globe Pictures. Anyone may submit a father along with an essay of 50 words or less. My candidate for Papa Dear is so-and-so and because. And to the winner comes fame and fortune and a Hollywood contract.
1: Well, I don't know whether the fathers of Springdale will thank you for this or not.
2: Mr. Mayor, believe me, this is the day that every father dreams about.
4: Now, Mr. Mayor, will you just shake hands?
3: Good heavens, he talks.
2: My cameraman is a man of few words.
1: Well, that's perfectly understandable.
4: Now, as I was saying, Mayor, will you just shake Mr. Kane's hand while I grab a picture? It'll only take a moment. That's right. Now, take his hand. Now, smile. Smile, Mr. Mayor.
1: Oh, all right, all right, all right.
4: That's it. That's right. Make with the teeth. Yeah, lots of teeth, Mayor. That's it. Yeah, lots of teeth. Gotta have sex appeal, you know. Oh, that's beautiful. There we are. Now, that didn't hurt, did it?
1: Mr. Jennings, are you a dentist or a photographer?
4: Am I a dentist or a photographer? Say, that's a good one. Did you get a load of that, Henry?
2: Some sense of humor, Mayor. Yes, sir. Just a personality kid, aren't you? Well, we'll be running along, Mayor. Got to rush this film over to the papers. Good evening, Mayor. Judge, Globe Pictures salutes you.
1: And I salute Globe Pictures. Good evening, gentlemen.
5: This way, gentlemen.
3: Good night. Well, the Chamber of Commerce has pulled some dutes, but this really takes the cake.

0: What was all that?
1: Hollywood, Merle.
0: That man pinched my cheek and said, "Cutie, if you want to come to Hollywood, I'll try and find a spot for you. You're no sweater girl, but you've got a character face." I almost hit him with my broom.
2: Cutie.
0: Fresh thing. Mayor, if you have those two men here again, I'm leaving. What's a sweater girl?
1: Marilly, I just don't know.
0: Stuff and nonsense.
2: Papa, dear, of all the ridiculous ideas. Oh, I hope someone I know wins it. Please let it be someone I know.
1: Ha ha, you thought you had me trapped, didn't you? You didn't notice that man of yours back there, did you? If you keep your mind on the checker game, you'd be a better player.
2: Well, you probably moved the checkers when I wasn't looking.
1: No, a poor loser, huh?

0: Where do you want me to take these papers, Mayor?
1: Willie? Oh, those go up to the judge's office.
0: Gee, everyone in town is talking about the Papa Deer contest. That sure was a swell picture of you in the paper, Mayor. You sure were smiling.
1: Yeah, I was making with the teeth, Willie.
0: Hey, Mayor, you're really getting hip.
1: Nonsense.
0: If I had a father, I'd sure like to submit him. Gee, just think, Hollywood. Lana Turner lives in Hollywood, you know. Gee.
1: Well, why don't you submit somebody else's father?
0: I don't know anyone that has an extra one. Everyone's submitting their own father. You know anyone that might like to be submitted, Mayor?
1: No, I don't. Wait a minute. Do I? I know just the man. Willie, sit down, son. Sit down. We stand on the threshold of something truly beautiful, Willie. What would you say to Judge William?
0: The judge?
1: Yeah.
0: Oh, I don't know. I'm kind of afraid of the judge. He's pretty fierce.
1: Oh, nonsense. He's as sweet-tempered as a billy goat. Why, you and he could have the time of your life seeing Hollywood together. I'm sure he'd take you if he won.
0: Well, I'll go ask him. I don't know.
1: Oh, you can't ask him. That'd spoil the surprise. No, Willie, it has to be a surprise. Do you think you could canvass up some votes for him at school?
0: I think so. I could try.
1: No one has accumulated many votes so far. Now, Willie, take this paper and pencil. My candidate for Papa Deer is Judge Williams. Because he is a fine, honorable man, and... I can see him now.
0: Because he is a fine, honorable man, and...
1: Yeah, let me see. This letter must be a rare jewel of literary potency and win for the judge fame and fortune with a Hollywood contract. Now, let's see. Because he is a fine and honorable man and loves little children, he is kind to animals...
2: How did I get into this preposterous contest anyway? I'll sue the paper. I'll sue the Chamber of Commerce. And I'll sue you for endorsing the thing.
1: Papa Deer. You look the part. Good firm jaw, clear blue eyes, nice head of hair, too. You'll be a sensation.
2: Thunderation. Thunderation!
1: So you'll give an old friend an autograph, won't you?
2: Look, now, we've been friends for a long time. Get me out of this. It's your party. You ought to be able to do something. I just can't be Papa Deer.
1: It's an old friend. I'd like to help, but I can't deprive Springdale of this glorious hour. It's only fitting that one of our first citizens should be the recipient of such an honor. The statement said you are a good man, love little children, and are kind to animals.
2: I smell a rat. I smell a long, low, double-crossing, scheming plot. There's something rotten in Denmark, Mayor. And don't think I don't know it. Well, sir, two can play at that game.
1: Mr. Judge, I don't believe I follow you.
2: You will, Mr. Mayor. You will. Good night, sir.
1: Well, aren't you going to finish the check again?
2: Oh, no, I'm going to buy an evening paper.
0: Judge Williams, did you send for me, sir?
2: Yes, Willie. Come here a minute.
0: Yes, sir?
2: Willie, I want to ask you a question. What in the devil you mean by entering me as Papa Deer?
0: The mayor said you'd consider it an honor.
2: Oh, he did he? Well, it may interest you to know that I don't.
0: Yes, sir. I kind of figured that, sir. Didn't you like the 50 words we wrote about you?
2: No.
0: Oh.
2: Now, Willie... First, I meant to deal very severely with you. I hadn't decided whether to have you beheaded or just put in jail. But now, if you do what I say, I may be disposed to leniency.
0: What do you want me to do?
2: Where's the mayor's granddaughter?
0: Polly Ann? She's down at the beach with her mother. Why?
2: At the mayor's cottage?
0: Yes, sir.
2: Very well, Willie. Come with me. You and I are going to pay a little social call on the mayor's granddaughter. Come, sir. Now, Holly Ann, this is what you say. My candidate for Papa Deer is my grandfather, the mayor. because he is the first father of the city, and because everyone loves him and comes to him with their troubles, he has a beautiful soul and loves roses.
3: This, people of Springdale, is a great and proud day for your city. One of you is to be America's father. We chose your city as being most typical of the finest that is America. And from your gates comes Globe Pictures' great new personality, Papa Dear. The contest changed at the 11th hour. A new father was entered, followed by a landslide of votes. If he were less prominent, we might call him a dark horse.
1: Oh, sure. Looks like you didn't get it, Judge.
2: Oh, that's a blow.
3: I am proud now to divulge the name of Papa Dear. By your own vote, people of Springdale, I give him to you now. Mayor, will you please step up to the platform?
1: Oh, no, no, no, no. This isn't my show. You're doing fine, Mr.
3: Mayor, please, right up here. This way, please.
1: Sure.
3: Right up here. That's fine. Good morning, Mayor. Right over here, please. Right here, please. That's fine. People of Springdale, you elected him mayor, and now you have chosen him Papa Dear.
1: Papa Dear. Now, hold on a minute. There's some mistake. I wasn't a candidate. The judge won, I'm sure of it. Well, last night he was way ahead. I'm not the man for this.
3: Now, don't be modest, Mayor. This is your hour. Come, Johnny, sing your song for the mayor.
4: Oh, Papa.

0: so near, so dear, and we've come here to tell you you're our Papa Dear.
1: And now, Mr. Mayor, or should I say, Papa Dear, will you honor us with a few words?
2: People of Springdale, I'm truly overwhelmed. I can't but feel embarrassed at accepting so much at your hands. For the first time in my life, I can't think of a doggone thing to say.
3: Well, now, I think the mayor is a pretty good choice for Papa Dear. But I think a special award should go to Springdale's Bill Brady, who's Papa Dear to seven, count 'em, seven strapping youngsters ranging in age from 4 to 18 years.
4: And what about Mrs. Bill Brady? Don't I deserve any medals?
3: Indeed you do, Martha, a whole chest full. I was just going to tell the folks about you.
4: Well, then tell them what a quiet morning in the Brady household sounds like.
5: Hey, Mom, did you say I could wear my yellow dress today? Mom, mind if I don't come straight home from school? I've got a date. Oh, Mom, I haven't got a clean handkerchief to my name.
4: And that's just a sample.
3: Never a dull moment, eh? And boy, you must have some wash to do every week.
4: Now, Harlow Wilcox, I don't know why you have to beat around the bush to get me to talk about Rinso.
3: Okay, shoot.
4: Well, first place, I'd be a wreck if I had to scrub and boil clothes. That's a plenty good reason for using Rinso. And second place, our clothes have to last. Because just between you and me, they get handed down. From Mary to Janie to Gwen to Dottie and so on.
3: Now, good idea, Mrs. Brady. That gentle Rinso method's mighty easy on clothes. Soaks them clean. Then, with a few quick finger rubs, they're ready to rinse. Folks with big families surely do appreciate the new anti-sneeze Rinso. And the way they cheer those gloriously Rinso white washes is music to my ears. Well, now, let's see how the mayor is getting along with the Papa Dear contest.

0: I know you all want to hear about Papa, dear. Well, he's slightly under 6 feet. He has iron gray hair and beautiful hazel eyes. He usually carries peppermints in his pockets for children. And, ladies, he's not married.
1: Marilla, turn that dratted radio off.
2: Every time I turn around, I fall over reporters and photographers and salesmen. One of them snapped me taking down your wash this morning.
1: Yeah.
2: Heaven knows what they'll make of that. I found one in the broom closet a little while ago, but he won't be bothering us for a while.
1: Oh, now, Marilee.
2: I don't know whether I'm going to be able to stay with you or not, Mayor. I could have told you 30 years ago that I didn't like reporters in with my brooms, but I never thought the subject would arise.
1: Are you a fair-weather friend, Marilee? Would you, too, desert the sinking ship?
2: If you ask me, you were scuttled.
1: I can't understand this at all. How could I have been elected overnight like this? And how did Holly Ann get the idea of entering me anyhow? She's 50 miles from me.
2: Oh, there's more to this than meets the eye, all right. Oh, for goodness sake. Oh, it's you.
3: Hi, cutie. Hi. Coming to Hollywood with the mayor? Ah, good morning, Papa dear.
1: Now, see here, Mr. Kane. I want to talk to you. If you think I'm going to tolerate all this nonsense, you're out of your mind. I'm a decent, law-abiding citizen,
2: yes,
1: and no one's going to take
2: house.
1: That away from me. Why? I know my constitutional rights.
2: Let's see. Mayor, a mail-order house is on the line. They want to bring out a Papa Dear nightcap and nightshirt, special $1.97.
1: Oh, by heaven.
3: Tell them Papa Dear considers it an honor.
2: You keep out of this. I'd be ashamed if it was me having people know what I slept in.
1: Oh. I don't suppose it matters.
2: All this stuff and nonsense. Hello? Well, he says it all right.
1: Mr. Kane, I'm not an intolerant man, but I can be tried too far.
2: Oh, Mayor, they want to know if you'll model one for their cover.
3: There's a sensational idea.
1: Give me the phone, Marilee. Hello? No!
2: Stuff and nonsense.
3: Now, Mayor, my cameraman is coming up any minute to take a few intimate pictures of you. You know, shots of you at your checkerboard and at your front door. Maybe one coming down the staircase here.
2: I always heard there was no rest for the wicked.
3: You're certainly having a busy morning, Mayor. Brought a little excitement into your life, haven't we?
1: Yeah, well, you better take it right out again, quick, or there's going to be some fireworks.
4: Good morning, Mayor. I'm from the Black Music Publishers, and we brought out a little number called Papa Dear Polka. We'd like your picture and signature for the cover.
1: I don't like polka.
4: Oh, but you will this one. It goes something like this.
2: I think I'm going crazy.
4: It's really a delightful melody, don't you think? This will make the hit parade, or we miss our guest.
1: Now, see here, young man, you're wasting your time. I'm not having my picture on any polka. Do you understand that? Is that clear?
2: Just a minute, I'll see. The Chamber of Commerce is on the phone, Mayor. They want to tell you how proud they are of you.
1: Well, you tell the Chamber of Commerce I have a few words to say to them and that they needn't think I won't be down to say them.
2: I've only got one pair of legs. Take your finger off that doorbell. 30 years of being respectable and now it's...
3: Suppose I answer the door, Mayor. Oh, the press. Come, Papa Dear, and meet your public.
5: The mayor always uses Old Garden aftershave lotion.
3: Kiddies, Papa Dear always eats Little Corporal string beans and Little Corporal canned carrots.
6: Papa Dear wears ready-made union suits. I saw them on his back lawn.
3: Every night, Papa Dear has a nightly game of checkers with his old friend, Judge Williams, whom he calls Spoopy.
7: Ladies, I'm proud to tell you that the Papa Dear bachelor button has won first prize at the flower show.
8: Here it is, a winner, first place on your hit parade from coast to coast, the Papa Dear polka!
1: Minnie, this is the mayor.
9: Yes, Mayor, where are you?
1: Shh, don't talk so loud. I'm in the potato bin in the basement. I've plugged in a phone extension.
9: Potato bin? Well, you'd better get down here to the office. The place is swarming with photographers and reporters.
1: This is the first time I've been alone in days. They follow me everywhere I go. I can't even take a bath alone. Marilee won't even speak to me anymore.
9: Life. Look, pick, click, and snap. Want to get some informal pictures of you.
1: Minnie, when am I supposed to dedicate the new City Hall?
9: Tomorrow.
1: Oh, you suppose I could go down now? I could take a cot with me and spend the night.
9: Don't be silly. You'd catch a death of lumbago.
2: Here's your lunch, Mayor. Eat it while it's hot.
1: Goodbye, Minnie. I'll call you back.
2: Perfectly ridiculous having to carry meals down to the cellar.
1: What did you cook?
10: Oh, stew. Did you have to cook stew?
2: Beggars can't be choosers. Mayor, I'm quitting.
10: Huh?
2: I've stood it as long as I could, and I can't stand it anymore. The judge has offered me a job, and I've accepted. I'm leaving in the morning.
1: Merrily, you've been with me 30 years. We've been through plenty together.
2: No, don't coax me. There's been a good many straws piled on this camel's back, and it's at last broken.
1: Merrily, I don't know what I'd do without you.
2: Well, there's an old saying that no one can deny. You never miss the water until the well runs dry. Someone wrote that in my autograph album when I was in school. I knew I'd find a use for it if I waited long enough. Come on now. Come on, eat your dinner.
1: No, I don't care for any dinner. I couldn't eat a bite. Marilly, what can I say to you? What is there to say but thank you? Thank you for the years you've given me. I wish I hadn't grown to depend on you so much. I wish I could say go and be merry without me, but I can't. It's hard to be an old man and suddenly lose your right arm. That's what you are to me, Marilly, my good right arm. Well, you better go now. This is something I'll have to face alone.
2: Well, maybe I could wait until next week.
1: No. Why prolong the agony? Go in the morning, Marilly. I wish you well. I always will.
2: Who'll you get to take my place?
1: Well, maybe I should get married, Marilly. This place will seem drab indeed without the light of a woman's smile.
2: Get married? Yes, you'd probably do some bullheaded thing like that if I wasn't here to look after you. You'd jump right out of the frying pan into the fire.
1: Goodbye, Marilly. Goodbye.
2: Well, maybe I'll give you one more chance. Leaving you alone's like leaving a 2-year-old baby. It's almost criminal.
1: Marilly, you're wonderful. Will you stay? Uh-huh. And may I have a steak? I have enough trouble without having to eat stew.
2: Oh, stuff and nonsense. Well,
11: over. Quite an office you have here in the cellar.
1: Hello, Minnie. Sit down on a barrel.
11: There's a big crowd outside. I had to sneak through. Now, let's get down to business, Mayor. You've had 1,730 proposals of marriage in this morning's mail. Mm-hmm. Over 500 products want endorsements. You're famous.
1: Oh, Minnie, I've had enough of this. I never heard of such foolishness in my life. I haven't a shred of dignity left. I went out on the street yesterday, and I was mobbed before I got to the corner. They had little children waiting outside the gate to sprinkle roses before me.
12: Oh, so here you are, Papa dear.
1: This potato bin is beginning to be about as private as the Brooklyn Navy Yard.
11: Well, I've got to be getting back to the office. I'll call you later, Mayor.
12: I knew I'd find you if I looked hard enough. Your face is dirty.
1: Brutus. Brutus Williams, if I ever saw one.
12: I've been learning your song. It has a magnificent ring to it. Oh, Papa dear, your loving ear bend to
1: us. Shut up, you old fool.
12: Mayor, may an old friend have an autograph?
1: You can go to blazes.
12: See, how do I look? I'm wearing a Papa Deer fedora, my trousers are held up by Papa Deer suspenders, and I'm smoking Papa Deer tobacco. Rather an inferior brand, I might add. But no one can say I'm not a loyal friend.
1: Old friend, old pal, come to laugh over my prostrate body, pouring salt on my bleeding wound.
12: You know what I think every time I see you? Huh. I think, there but for the grace of God go I. You ran me a close race, but the best man won.
1: I never will know how. What happened? You were ahead by hundreds of votes.
12: Not as many as it was thought. It seems that there was some kind of a miscount.
1: Well, who collected those votes? Didn't the district attorney's office?
12: Yes. I think they did have something to do with it.
1: You have access to those offices, don't you?
12: A great many people have.
1: Yeah, so they do. Doesn't it seem strange to you that there could have been so great a miscount in the number of votes you got that I, entering the contest at the last minute, was able to beat you?
12: No, I don't think so.
1: You don't, huh? Well, I do. Good afternoon, Judge. I leave you for a time, and in parting, may I remind you of an old adage that begins, he laughs best who laughs last.
12: Where are you going? Where are you going, sir?
1: To see a man about an adding machine.
10: friends and neighbors of Springdale. Believe me, I'm grieved to have been of concern to you. But during the past few hours, I was untangling a certain matter in which we are all much interested. Recently, I was voted winner in the contest to choose Papa Dear. It was a proud and wonderful moment to me, but one to which I must tell you now I was not entitled. Yesterday, in searching for some city records in the office of one of our members of the bar, I discovered a bunch of votes that had somehow escaped tabulation. I, in the intervening time and in the name of justice, have counted those votes. And so, I must come before you to say that the honor that was mine must be relinquished to one of my old and loved friends. In the complete and final count, my friends, your overwhelming choice for Papa Dear is Judge Jim Williams. Jim, my congratulations, sir.
12: Hey, what is this? This is an outrage. It's a lie. I demand a recount.
13: Turn your face this way, Judge, so we can get a picture. Thank you.
9: Isn't the mayor a wonderful sport giving up everything like this?
10: Come on, Johnny.
14: Papa dear, your loving ear bent to...
12: Mayor, I appeal to you in the name of charity. Get me out of here. I can't breathe.
15: Judge, what do you think of the war situation?
7: Are you married, Judge?
10: The drop is a postcard from Hollywood, Jim.
12: Mayor, don't do this to me. Wait.
4: What is your favorite color, Judge?
13: You like blondes or brunettes?
10: Your public calls, Judge.
12: What are you laughing at, you old fool?
10: Jim, old pal... But for the grace of God, there go I.
14: Your eyes so blue, your heart so blue.
16: Mr. Barrymore will be back in just a moment, but first a question. Can all you nature lovers identify this bird call? Very good. A Bob White it is. And what's the little bird telling you about?
17: Rinsawed, rinsawed. Happy little wash day song.
16: That's right. 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And now, Mr. Barrymore.
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19: Gruen, G-R-U-E-N, the Precision Watch, dedicates to the radio audience of America, Warner Brothers Academy Theater. 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A volume entitled, How to Get Ahead in the World Today. 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Then, write one sentence telling what Dale Carnegie's message in this volume means to you. It's easy. Nothing to it. And there is absolutely nothing to buy. We'll give you complete details later in the program. Tonight we present the second act of That Certain Woman, starring Rosella Towne and Jeffrey Lynn. Edmund Goulding wrote this story and directed it twice. Once with Gloria Swanson and then recently, as you know, with Miss Betty Davis. Edmund Goulding is here and he's going to ring up the curtain. He has just finished directing Lloyd Douglas's great novel, White Banners, and here he is.
20: It was very good last week, and I'm very grateful to the stars, Miss Towne and Mr. Lynn.
19: Well, that from an author and director who has possibly started more beginners than anyone in the business, and who also wrote the music, Love Your Magic Spell Is Everywhere, that was played in the original version of this picture.
20: Yes, that was in the first version. You know, until Miss Betty Davis did this thing, I couldn't imagine any other actress but Gloria Swanson tackling the part of Mary Donnell.
19: Well, why not?
20: But it's got to have a certain kind of simple sincerity that's very rare, and this Miss Towne has certainly it. And Mr. Lynn, I was talking to him just now, he's great.
19: I see. Well, then you believe in the Warner Brothers Academy of Acting.
20: If it can produce people that can do this sort of thing, I, of course I do. And there's another thing, why, she is very, very pretty.
19: You mean Miss Towne?
20: Yes, very pretty.
19: Yes, she is.
20: Should we ring up the curtain?
19: Yeah, we'd better ring up the curtain.
20: Yes, let's ring,
19: better
20: up,
19: ring
20: the
19: up the curtain. All right.
21: As a brief resume, Lloyd Rogers, prominent attorney, dies in the apartment of Mary Donnell, thereby implicating her in a scandal. With the newspapers in full cry, Mary decides to leave New York for a place of safety where the scandal cannot touch her four-year-old son, Jackie. So that you will readily pick up the thread of the story, the last few moments of last week's final scene are repeated. Mary is hurriedly packing.
22: Believe me, Mary, it'll be a relief to get out of this place. Those reporters are enough to drive a person crazy. Yelling and screaming at the door from morning till night.
23: Oh, I don't mind for myself so much, but it's Jackie. Lloyd died here. I knew there'd be a scandal, but I didn't think they'd go as far as they have. Insinuating that Jackie is Lloyd Rogers' child. Though, Amy, it isn't fair. You know this is going to follow him all of his life. Come on, hurry packing. Let's get out of here.
22: As fast as I can, Mary.
23: Something I could do to save Jackie from all this, I'd do it. Anything.
22: Oh, it'll blow over.
23: It'll happen again. They won't forget. Ever. I don't want to see anybody. Don't let them in.
22: If it's another one of those gentlemen of the press, I'll sock them. So help me, I'll sock them.
23: Let's see. What did I forget? My plaid coat. Traveling suit. Oh, yes, my brown bag. Amy, have you seen my... Amy. What is it?
22: You remember the guy you've been wanting to see walk through that door? Well, he just did.
24: Hello, Mary.
23: Why, Jack, I didn't know you were in town.
24: I just got in. The boat docked this morning. How are you, Amy?
22: I'm all right, Mr. Merrick. I hope you and Mrs. Merrick had a nice trip to Europe.
23: Amy, would you go in the other room? See if the baby's things are all packed.
22: Well, but don't be wasting any time, Mary. Don't forget, we have a little trip to make, too.
24: Same old Amy. I hope I'm not intruding, Mary.
23: No, I'm sorry everything's messed up. You've been having a little excitement. Perhaps you heard. House was full of reporters. They just left.
24: Too bad about Lloyd.
23: Yes.
24: Mary, I hurried back from Europe as soon as I read about it in the paper.
23: How's your wife?
24: About the same. But the reason I came, I thought maybe I could help you.
23: I'm afraid you're a little late for that, Jack. About 4 years too late.
24: Well, now that things aren't going so well for you, I thought maybe I could make up for it. For running out on you, I mean. I've never changed in the least the way I feel about you, Mary. I never will.
23: It's not very comforting at this particular date. Which reminds me, have you seen your father since you came back?
24: No.
23: I'm sure all this scandal in the paper will make him very happy. He always said I was a bad woman. He must be delighted at the stories they've been printing about me.
24: Forget about Dad. I'm standing on my own feet now.
23: Did the present Mrs. Merrick bring about this remarkable change?
24: Oh, Mary, I know it's a little late for an explanation, but when I ran out on you and Dad had the marriage annulled, well, I went to Europe because I thought I could forget about you. But over there in Paris, I was going crazy. Then Flip came over. That's Florence. Well, she came over, and I'd known her family a long time. We were married.
23: I know. I read those headlines, too. Socialite marries Jack Merrick Jr.
24: Well, I knew it was a mistake. I knew I could never love anyone but you. But then that night we were driving in the car and we had that terrible accident.
23: I was sorry to hear about that.
24: But Flip is really a grand person. It's been lots tougher on her than it has on me.
23: Look, Jack, I have to finish packing.
24: Mary.
23: Yes?
24: You don't have to tell me if you don't want to. It's really none of my business.
23: Go on.
24: It's about the boy. It said in the newspapers...
23: that I had a son. And you, like everyone else, draws the conclusion that my son belonged to Lloyd Rogers.
24: Well, I...
23: So that's why you came here. You wanted to see for yourself.
24: I just thought that... that I'd like to see him.
23: Why?
24: Just because he's your boy. Oh, I know if anything like that happened, you must have been in love with Lloyd. I don't blame you.
23: Would you like to see my son?
24: Sure. How old is he, Mary?
23: How old would he be?
24: What? Well, Mary, I don't...
23: Amy, will you bring Jackie in here?
24: Jackie? His name's Jackie?
23: I thought it was a good name. We were married, weren't we? I named him after you.
24: But you didn't write, or you didn't...
23: Come in, dear.
0: Yes, Mommy.
24: Oh, look at him. Isn't he swell?
23: Jackie, this is your father.
3: Well, Mary, I hope you're doing the right thing.
23: Oh, Amy, how can you even say that? Oh, it's wonderful. Jack's back again, and he's loved me all this time. He said so. Amy, you should have seen them together. Of course, I knew that Jackie looked like his father, but I never realized how much until I saw them together.
3: What kept him away so long?
23: Well, don't you see? He didn't know. Now I'm glad I never told him. Oh, he was so surprised. And he picked up Jackie and he said, I'm your pop, young fellow. Say hello to your pop.
3: Uh-huh.
23: So he's going to tell Flip, that's his wife, about the boy. And Jack says she's a grand person and he knows she'll understand, so they'll get a divorce and then...
3: What about Merrick Sr.? Will he understand?
23: Doesn't make any difference. Well, I know what you're thinking, Amy, but Jack's on his own now.
5: That's very interesting.
23: What? Oh. It's you.
3: How did you get in here? Don't you know enough to ring the bell?
5: Well, the door was open and I walked in. I didn't see any reason to knock. I imagine this door is open to a man anytime.
23: There's nothing I have to say to you, Mr. Merrick. Except will you please leave, quickly.
3: You've caused enough unhappiness. You'd better leave Mary alone this time.
5: I came to talk with her, and I think she'll hear what I have to say.
23: All right. Let's get it over with. Do you mind, Amy?
3: Well, if you ask me, you're a fool to have anything to do with him. Call me if you want me, Mary.
5: You can't get away with it.
23: Is that what you came to tell me?
5: Oh, I realize that you're a clever woman. But I stopped you once before, and I'll do it again.
23: Didn't Jack tell you?
5: Mm-hmm. He did. But if you think you're going to bring about a divorce between Jack and his wife, you're greatly mistaken.
23: But he doesn't love her. He loves me.
5: He's infatuated with you, yes. But he absolutely went against my wishes when he came to see you again.
23: Mr. Merrick, you separated us 4 years ago. But you must know that we've gone on loving each other just the same. He's always been my husband, even though he's married to another woman, even though I haven't seen him in all these years, until today.
5: Do you expect me to believe that you feel that way about my son when you have a child of another man?
23: Oh, you cheat. You evil-thinking cheat.
5: Cheat? You call me that? When you would have had my son believe that another man's child belongs to him.
23: Mr. Merrick, what is really in my heart at this moment is to kill you. I could do it. I've never wanted to kill a person before. But what's in my mind is to hurt you even more. I'm going to show you that boy.
5: Well?
23: Amy, will you send Jackie in here a moment?
3: Yes, Mary, he's all dressed. Go on, Jackie.
23: Even you, Mr. Merrick, can't be too blinded with evil to see the truth.
0: Hello, Mommy, did someone come to see us?
23: Yes, dear. I want you to meet this man.
0: Hello, what's your name?
23: His name is... Mr. Merrick.
0: How do you do? I'm very glad to know you.
23: Well, Mr. Merrick?
5: Yes, I wouldn't have believed it. But it's true. Jack. It's just as though Jack were a child again and walked into this room.
23: So you see, it isn't only that Jack and I still love each other. we have a right to share him.
5: Well, I'll admit this is not what I expected. It changes everything. I'll see what can be done. Yes, that's it. I'll see what can be done.

0: Oh, Mary, I'm glad you're back.
1: Yes, I hurried. I had a few things to do, shopping and things like that. Oh, I bought a new hat. Let me show you. Did Jack call?
0: About three times.
1: Did he say where he was?
0: Well, he's not at home. I think he said he'd call you later.
1: Well, I hope so. Oh, Amy, I do want to show you this hat.
0: Mary, there was a man here.
1: Yes?
0: A rather tall man. He came twice.
1: Do we know him?
0: I never saw him before. Said he wanted to see you.
2: What about?
0: I don't know. He wouldn't tell me.
2: He wasn't a reporter.
0: Well, you never can tell. They fool you, those fellas.
1: Oh, Amy, I do hope it hasn't leaked out. I hope Jack hasn't told anyone yet.
0: Well, you can't keep things like that quiet. You know very well that a little matter like divorce is going to start things all over again in the newspaper.
1: I hope Flip doesn't take it too hard.
0: Who?
1: Flip, that's what he called her. Her name's Florence.
0: Oh.
1: Well, here it is, Amy.
0: Look.
2: Oh,
0: it's cute. Say, maybe I better go and see who's at the door.
1: All right. Do you really like it?
0: Oh, I know it's going to look adorable on you.
3: I'm coming.
0: Oh, it's you again. Well?
4: Did Miss Donald get here yet?
1: I'm coming, Amy. I'm Miss Donald. What can I do for you?
0: He's the one that was here before.
4: I'm sorry to trouble you, lady, but are you sure you're Miss Donald?
1: Why, certainly. What do you want?
4: Here's a little paper I've got for you. Here, take it.
1: What is it?
4: Don't blame me, but it's a court order. You'd better read it.

The curtain falls while we change the setting for the next scene in the life of That Certain Woman. The curtain rises as we continue the story of That Certain Woman.

0: You know your presence is not welcome in my house, Miss Donnell. But now that you're here, say what you have to say and get out.
1: I got your paper. You don't know how to play fair, do you?
0: I am dealing with you. The only way effective with women of your type.
1: So you're going to drag me into court and try to prove that I'm not a fit mother for my son.
0: Your son is a Merrick. Don't forget that. We want that boy, and we're going to get him.
1: When you say we, are you speaking for Jack, too?
0: I am.
1: Does he know about that court order? Did he sign the application for that court order? Yes. Sure, he must have. Wouldn't have been issued.
0: The validity of that document will be settled in court.
1: All right. You've started this, and I'm going to see it through. But you'll never take my son.
0: Any sane person will agree with me that you've done that child an almost irreparable harm. I shall ask the court to remove him from your influence.
1: I'm not afraid of you this time, Mr. Merrick. Oh, I know you're powerful, but you have money and influence.
0: Why not meet me at my lawyer's office in the morning? We can settle this matter delicately, and of course I'll be very generous in a financial way.
1: Yes. Delicacy is your long suit, isn't it, Mr. Merrick? You've got all the cards, haven't you? All the trumps. You're the winner. You would be. That is, except for one ace. I've got something that you could never take away from me. You know that Jack loves me. You want to take my son away from me? All right, Mr. Merrick. I'll take your son away from you.
2: Hello, Mary. I'm glad you're here.
1: Hello, Jack.
0: Jack, there's no need for you to be involved in this. I can take care of it all.
2: Dad, what's this about a warrant or a court order or whatever you call it?
0: Now, you keep out of this.
2: Keep out of it? What do you mean, keep out of it? You didn't mention any kind of a court order when I talked to you this morning.
1: You didn't know anything about it?
2: I certainly did not. You may as well get this straight, Dad, and like it. Mary and I are going back together. You broke us up before and you were wrong. And you've always been wrong. You can't take other people's lives and run them like you run your business.
0: You're forgetting about Flip. She's your wife.
2: I told her all about it. She understands.
1: Jack, you failed me once before. You're not going to fail me this time.
2: Trust me. You go to your apartment, dear. I'll straighten this out. I'll cancel that court order. You see, Mary, nothing makes any difference now but just you and our son.

0: Well, I saw Mr. Merrick. Jack was there, too, and I know everything's going to be all right, Amy.
1: Merrick?
0: Yes?
1: There's someone to see you. She's in there.
0: I don't want to see anyone.
1: You'd better see her.
0: All right, Amy.
2: Hello. You're Mary, aren't you? I hope you didn't mind my waiting. I'm Flip.
0: Oh. You're Jack's wife. Mrs. Merrick.
2: If I'm not mistaken, we're two Mrs. Merricks, meeting in the cold light of the day. May we talk for a minute, please?
0: Why not?
2: Alone?
0: Oh, Amy.
1: Yes, I know. All right, call me if you want me.
2: Do you mind if I smoke?
0: No.
2: You?
0: No, thanks. I just finished one.
2: I had a talk with Jack. He told me about seeing you. I guess you know.
0: I do.
2: Won't you sit down by me here on the divan?
0: All right.
2: We can talk better this way. I think it was wonderful for Jack to find you and the boy.
0: I'm glad you think it was wonderful.
2: It just about knocked him off his feet. He told me about Jackie over and over again. He said Jackie looked just like him. Does he?
0: Yes, he does look like Jack.
2: I know you're wondering why I came. Well, it's to tell you that I'm glad of the way things have turned out. I know Jack belongs to you. He always has.
0: But you... Do you mean you're really glad?
2: Oh, yes. I've loved Jack Merrick since I was a child. I was so happy when I married him in Paris. But I didn't know a thing about you and Jack until after we were married. That night when we were leaving Paris in the car and we had the accident. Well, until then, we didn't have time to talk very much. But after that terrible smash, he told me about you, and he described you so sweetly that I knew.
0: And you can give him up to me. Just like that.
2: Uh-huh. I thought you'd want me to come here and tell you. Now I have.
0: Would you like to see the boy?
2: Oh, yes. Could I, just for a moment?
0: I'm sure he must be taking his nap, but we can sneak in and you can look.
2: Oh. Would it be too much trouble for you to go out into the hall and ask my chauffeur to come in? He has my wheelchair. He brought me in and then took the chair away. It makes some people uncomfortable.
0: Your wheelchair?
2: Oh, you didn't know. Well, you see, I can't walk. I've never been able to since we smashed up in Paris, but I don't mind, really. I'm used to it now, and Jack has been so sweet about it. So if you'll just...
0: I honestly didn't know.
2: Well, now you can see, dear. I really have no right to hang on to him just because I happen to love him. What can I ever be to him? I'm only half a wife.

0: Well, that's the way it is, Amy. It's the only way it can be.
1: Oh, Mary, you're not going to let them get you again.
0: But you don't understand. This is right. This is the right way. Oh, she's brave, Amy, and she's good, and she's sweet.
1: So are you.
0: But you saw her in that wheelchair, sitting beside the bed looking at Jackie. Why, she'd make a wonderful mother for him.
1: Mary, what are you saying?
0: So I'm going to do it.
1: I don't understand you at all. You fought for all your worth for that boy, and now you're going to give him up. It isn't human.
0: Yes, it is. That's just what it is. Amy, wherever I go, no matter what I do, I'll be talked about. Everything I do turns out wrong. They'll never let me alone. Jack? Well, he should have his son because he's a fine man with a fine name. Flip, she could never have a child herself. So don't you see?
1: Oh, Mary.
0: So dress him, and I'll write a note, and you take him to his father, and hurry, Amy, will you, before I change my mind?
1: But what's it going to do to him? To Jackie? He'll miss you.
0: He'll forget. Children do.
1: But what about when nighttime comes and he starts wanting you? He always does.
0: That's your job. You're going to take him and stay with him. I'll put it in the note. That's my only condition. And, Amy, if the time ever comes when things don't go right, you let me know.
1: Well, what about you?
0: I'll be all right. I'm going to travel. I'll go away someplace. It'll be good for me. I haven't been any place for a long time.
1: Oh, Mary.
0: I'll go get him ready. Go quickly, please, Amy. Please do this for me. I'll write the note.
1: It's not right, I tell you. It's not right.
0: Paper. Oh, yes, there was a pen here someplace. Here it is. Take him, Jack. Because he's really yours. And I know you'll see to it that he grows up to be a fine man. His future is my sacred obligation. And I know that I have no right to withhold him from the place in the world that rightfully belongs to him. I'm sending Amy along, too. And I won't see you anymore because I'm going on a trip. So this is goodbye. Give Flip my love. Tell her that now she has a son.

0: And so the curtain falls on the final act of That Certain Woman. This drama of realism and a young mother's sacrifice has been so ably presented by the Warner Academy Players. In a few short moments, we're going to ask the star members of our cast to come once more upon the stage for a final word and to receive our congratulations. Also, we have been honored to have with us in this exclusive Hollywood audience Mr. Ian Hunter, who appeared in the original motion picture production of That Certain Woman. Mr. Hunter will appear on the stage presently.
1: While we are waiting, we would like to remind you that graduation day is almost here, and your Gruen jeweler will show you his complete line of beautiful, ultra-modern Gruen wristwatches. 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The Gruen Covex wristwatch is known as the first true wristwatch because the movement, as well as the case, is curved. In just a moment, we will tell you how easy it is to win a prize $50 Gruen watch. But our guest star of the evening, Mr. Ian Hunter, is now on the stage.
0: Since That Certain Woman, Ian Hunter has steadily climbed the ladder of success. In The Adventures of Robin Hood, which Warner Brothers recently filmed in Technicolor with a superb cast headed by Errol Flynn, Ian will be seen as King Richard the Lionhearted. Ian Hunter.
2: Thank you for asking me here tonight. It isn't often that one gets the opportunity to watch two such splendid performers as Rosella Towne and Geoffrey Lynn.
3: Well, according to all reports, you give a pretty good account of yourself in The Adventures of Robin Hood.
4: Yes, everybody is saying that you are by far the finest King Richard the Lionhearted that ever trod the board.
2: I'm afraid you've been listening to my mother. King Richard's a splendid part, and I had a lot of fun playing it.
4: Is it true that you socked Eugene Paulette as Friar Tuck so hard that they had to do the scene in one take?
2: You mean, did I give him a buffet on the noggin? Yeah, I did. But it was a game, not a fight. I allowed him to hit me first. It's a funny idea of sport those merry men had.
3: Must have been a lot of fun.
2: It was. During the picture, I met my brother, Kenneth. I hadn't seen him for several years.
3: What was he doing? Was he in the cast?
2: Yes, he plays Sir Mortimer, one of the Norman knights, supporters of my rascally scream brother, Prince John.
4: It must have been a happy reunion.
2: It was, but it didn't last very long.
3: Suppose Kenneth finished his part, and that was that.
2: No, I killed him, and that was that.
4: Your own brother?
2: Yes, in the very first scene. Shortly after greeting Kenneth with due brotherly affection, I engaged him in a duel. It was between Sir Mortimer and King Richard, and I won.
3: Thus changing the course of English history.
2: Well, I've got to go now, so good night.
3: Good night.
2: And thanks again for a splendid show.
4: Good night.
1: Now, we urge you to call on your Gruen jeweler the very first thing tomorrow and get a free copy of the remarkable new volume by Dale Carnegie, How to Get Ahead in the World Today. 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And as soon as you have read it, jot down in one sentence what Dale Carnegie's message means to you. You might write, Dale Carnegie has brought home to me the meaning and true value of time. The very first sentence you jot down may be a winner, so mail it along with your name and address and that of your Gruen jeweler to the Gruen Watch Company, Time Hill, Cincinnati, Ohio. This address is on the flyleaf of the volume. The sentence you write may win you a $50 Gruen watch, and it costs you absolutely nothing to enter. You have nothing to buy. This contest is so easy, a youngster may win. So enter now. Entries will be judged for originality and sincerity. In case of a tie, duplicate awards will be made. Judges' decisions will be final. Everyone may enter except employees of the Gruen Watch Company, its advertising agency, and their families. All entries must be postmarked before midnight 1 week from tonight. Winners will be announced 2 weeks from tonight. So don't wait another minute. See your Gruen jeweler tomorrow. He will give you absolutely free and without obligation Dale Carnegie's new volume, How to Get Ahead in the World Today. Then write in one sentence what Dale Carnegie's message means to you. Remember, $5 Gruens will be awarded as prizes in this fascinating, easy-to-win contest. So don't delay. Act immediately. Your entries must be in the mail before midnight 1 week tonight.
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5: If you're paying this kind of money for a car, you'd want it to have a touch of style, legroom, four doors, and all that. 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
1: American Novel. A New England family in the days of the Civil War, and one of the most dearly beloved stories ever written. The NBC University of the Air presents the first of a two-part radio edition of Louisa May Alcott's story, Little Women. Another in the series of books that live. American Novel.
2: Mr. March, their father, used proudly to call them his little women. How hard they tried to live up to that. Especially that winter during the Civil War in 1863. Meg was 16 then, Joe was 15, Beth 13, and Amy the baby was 12. How wonderful the snow was that afternoon. It was just before Christmas, and the girls sat knitting before the cheerful fire in the comfortable, shabby old drawing room.
3: Christmas won't be Christmas without any presents.
4: It's so dreadful to be poor.
5: No, I don't think it's fair for some girls to have plenty of pretty things

0: And each other.
1: We haven't got Father, Beth. There's no telling when the war will be over, and he won't be home till then.
0: Well, Joe, you know the reason Mother proposed not having any presents this Christmas. It's because it's going to be a hard winter for everyone, and she thinks we oughtn't to spend money for pleasure.
1: But, Meg, I don't think the little we should spend would do any good. We've each got only a dollar, and I agree not to expect anything from Mother or you, but I do want to buy a book for myself.
2: I want to spend mine in new music.
3: I think you should, Beth, and I should get a nice box of drawing pencils. I really need them.
1: Mother didn't say anything about our own money. Let's each buy what we want and have a little fun. I'm sure we work hard enough to earn it.
0: I know I do, teaching those tiresome children nearly all day.
1: Oh, you don't have half such a hard time as I do, Meg. How would you like to be shut up for hours with a nervous, fussy old lady like Aunt March and her crazy parrot and poodle?
2: I know it's naughty to fret, but I do think washing dishes and keeping things tidy is the worst work in the world.
3: I don't believe any of you suffer as I do.
2: Oh.
3: For you don't have to go to school with impertinent girls who laugh at your dresses and label your father if he isn't rich.
1: Libel, not label, silly. Papa's no pickle bottle.
3: You needn't be satirical about it.
1: Oh, Amy.
3: It's proper to use good words and improve your vocabulary.
0: Oh. Now, don't peck at one another, girls. Amy, your airs are funny now, but you'll grow up to be an affected little goose if you don't take care.
3: Oh, it's 6 o'clock and time for Mommy to come home.
2: I'll get her slippers out to be warm.
1: Yes, Beth, dear. Bring them here and I'll hold them before the fire while Meg lights the lamps and Amy straightens the room.
4: Oh, mm-hmm. Yes, we want it to look cheerful and pretty when Mommy comes.
2: Here are the slippers, Joe.
1: Oh, they're quite worn out.
2: Yes.
1: Mommy simply must have a new pair.
2: I thought I'd get her some with my dollar.
3: Oh, no, let me.
1: Oh, I'm the oldest. I'm the man of the family now Papa's away, and I shall provide the slippers.
2: Mm. I tell you what we'll do. Let's each get her something for Christmas and not get anything for ourselves.
1: Oh, that's like you, Beth.
2: Oh, yes.
1: Wonderful. What shall we get?
2: Well, I shall give her a nice pair of gloves.
1: A pair of slippers, best to be had.
2: Some handkerchiefs, all hemmed by hand.
1: Oh, nice.
3: I'll get her a bottle of cologne.
0: Oh, let Mommy think that we're getting things for ourselves. And then surprise her.
1: Oh, yes. And Meg, there's not much time. We've got lots of practicing still to do on the Christmas play I wrote.
2: Joe, I don't see how you write and act such splendid things. You're a regular Shakespeare.
1: Oh, not quite. I do think The Witch's Curse, an operatic tragedy, is rather a nice thing, but, oh, I'd like to try Macbeth. If only I had a trapdoor for Banquo. I always wanted to do the killing part. Is this a dagger that I see before me?
4: No, it's a toasting fork with Mother's slipper.
5: I'm glad to find you so merry,
2: Mommy.
5: My girl.
2: You let me take your wet cloak and bonnet, Mother.
5: Thank you, Meg.
2: Sit here, Mommy.
5: Oh, it's good to be home with my darlings. And I've got a treat for you.
2: Oh, a letter. It's a letter from Father.
5: Yes, a nice long letter.
2: Well, what is it?
5: All right, girls, now be quiet if you want to hear. My own dearest. How much I miss you and the four girls. In my mind's eye, I can see all of you, just as you are. You in the big chair by the fire, and the girls clustered around you. Give them all my dear love and a kiss. I think of them by day and pray for them by night. I know that they too will win the battle each of us must fight with himself and conquer themselves so beautifully. But when I come back to them, I may be fonder and prouder than ever of my little women.
6: Many a girlish vow was made to live up to the hopes of their absent father, for each girl knew well the little faults with which she had to struggle and sincerely tried to do better. And then came Christmas morning, and what a wonderful Christmas it was. When the girls arose, they found that Mommy had stolen out early to visit a poor family, and they found it hard to wait till she got back to give her her presents. And the Christmas breakfast they prepared, buckwheats and piping hot muffins, and the smell of coffee wafted right from heaven. They were famished when Mommy came in.
2: Merry Christmas,
5: little daughters. And what a beautiful breakfast.
2: Isn't it wonderful?
5: But before we sit down, let me say one word. Not far away from here lies a poor woman with a little newborn baby. Six children are huddled into one bed to keep from freezing. But they have no fire. There's nothing to eat over there. And they're suffering. My girls, will you give them your breakfast?

0: I think there were not in all the city four merrier people than the hungry little girls who gave away their breakfast and contented themselves with bread and milk on Christmas morning. Then followed the giving of the little gifts to Mommy. And the rest of the day was spent in preparations for the evening's festivity, which was to consist of the presentation of Joe's Christmas play for the entertainment of some dozen girls of the neighborhood. And all went well with the play, and it was much enjoyed, if a little rough in spots. But the climax of the evening came when they were all summoned downstairs to supper. And what a supper!
1: Look at the table! Christmas cake! French flowers! Where did it all come from?
2: Old Mr. Lawrence from next door sent it.
3: The Lawrence boy's grandfather? Mm-hmm. What in the world put such a thing into his head? We don't know
2: him. One of his servants found out about your breakfast party and told him, and it pleased him.
3: Wow.
2: He knew my father years ago, and this afternoon he sent me a polite note saying he hoped I would allow him to send my children a few trifles in honor of the day.
3: Oh, how nice.
2: I couldn't refuse. And so you have a little feast at night to make up for the bread and milk breakfast.
3: That boy put it into his head. I know he did. He's a capital fellow. I wish we could get acquainted.
4: Well, I've heard that old Mr. Lawrence is very proud with all his money and fine house and doesn't like to mix with his neighbors.
3: He keeps that grandson shut up when he isn't riding or walking with his tutor and makes him study very, very hard.
4: Well, I don't propose to be the first to make advances to him.
3: Well, I mean to know him someday. He needs fun. I'm sure he does.
0: The idea amused Joe, and she planned many ways of making friends with him. But he'd not been seen lately, and Joe began to think he'd gone away. When one snowy day, she spied a brown face at an upper window, looking wistfully down into their garden. And Joe resolved to try what could be done. She saw Mr. Lawrence drive off, and then sallied out to dig her way down to the hedge, where she paused and took a survey.
3: There he is at the upper window, poor boy. All alone and sick this dismal day. It's a shame. I'll toss up a snowball and make him look out, and I'll say a kind word to him. Oh, that roused him.
5: How do you do? Are you sick?
6: Better, thank you. I've had a bad cold and been shut up a week.
3: I'm sorry. What do you amuse yourself with?
6: Nothing. It's as dull as tombs up here.
3: Don't you read?
6: Not much. They won't let me.
3: Can't somebody read to you?
6: Oh, Grandpa does sometimes, but my books don't interest him, and I hate to ask my tutor Brooke all the time.
3: We'll have someone come and see you then.
6: Isn't anyone I'd like to see? Boys make such a row, and I get silly a little.
3: Well, isn't there some nice girl who'd read and amuse you?
6: Don't know any.
3: You know us.
6: So I do. Will you come, please?
3: I'll come if Mother will let me. I'll go ask her. Shut that window like a good boy and wait till I'll come. Well, here I am, bag and baggage. Mother sent her love, and she was glad if I could do anything for you. Oh, what a cozy room this is.
7: Thank you. Oh, here, take the big chair and let me do something to amuse my company.
3: Oh, no, I came to amuse you. Shall I read aloud? Some of those books look very interesting.
7: Thank you, but I've read all those, and if you don't mind, I'd rather talk.
3: Oh, not a bit. I'll talk all day if you'll only set me going. Beth says I never know when to stop.
7: Is Beth the rosy one who stays at home a good deal?
3: Yes, that's Beth. She's my girl, and a regular good one she is, too.
7: The pretty one is Meg, and the curly-haired one is Amy, I believe.
3: How did you find that out?
7: Well, you see, I often hear you calling to one another. And when I'm alone up here, I can't help looking over at your house. You always seem to be having such good times.
3: Oh, I just wish instead of watching, you'd come over to see us. Wouldn't your grandpa let you?
7: I think he would if your mother asked him. He's very kind, though he doesn't look so. Only he's afraid I might be a bother to strangers.
3: We aren't strangers. We're neighbors, and you needn't think you'd be a bother. We want to know you.
0: And so the time passed pleasantly, while Joe told stories of the good times at the March household and of her experiences with Aunt March, the poodle, and the parrot. Finally, the talk turned to books, and finding that they shared a real love for them, Lolly took Joe down to his grandfather's library. Just at this point, the doctor arrived, and Lolly excused himself to have an examination. and Jo was left alone to amuse herself in the beautiful old room. She was standing in front of a fine portrait of the old gentleman when the door behind her opened again, and thinking it, Laurie returned.
3: I'm sure now that I shouldn't be afraid of your grandfather. He's got kind eyes, though his mouth is grim, and he looks as if he had a tremendous will of his own. He isn't as handsome as my grandfather, but I like him.
8: Thank you, ma'am.
3: Oh.
8: So you're not afraid of me, eh?
3: Not much, sir.
8: And you don't think me as handsome as your grandfather?
3: Not quite, sir.
8: And I've got a tremendous will, have I?
3: I only said I thought so.
8: But you like me, in spite of it?
3: Yes, I do, sir.
8: Yeah, you've got your grandfather's spirit. He was a fine man, my dear. And I was proud to be his friend.
3: Thank you, sir.
8: What have you been doing to this boy of mine, eh?
3: Oh, only trying to be neighborly, sir. I'd seen him at his window looking very lonely and sad, and I thought that what he needs is the companionship of young people. And I decided to see what I could do.
8: You think he needs cheering up a bit, do you?
3: Yes, sir. We're only girls, but we should be glad to help if we could.
8: Yeah, but now it's tea time. Come along and go on being neighborly.
3: If you'd like to have me, sir.
8: I shouldn't ask you if I didn't. My arm, young lady.
0: Tea was a very happy experience. And watching the young people chatting away like old friends, the old gentleman decided that Joe was right. The boy had been lonely, and that he'd see what these girls could do for Laurie. So when Joe left after tea, he extended to them all a hearty invitation to visit the Lawrence household as often as they liked, an invitation the girls were not slow to accept. The results were pleasant.
7: Let's rehearse your play tonight, Joe.
9: Oh, Mommy, they've got the most beautiful pictures I can copy, and tonight we're going on a sleigh ride. Mr. Lawrence is so kind to let me practice on his wonderful piano. I'm going to make him a pair of worsted slippers with pansies on the toes. Mommy, we're going on a skating party with Laurie.
10: Oh, Beth, look what came for you while you were out.
9: A lovely little cabinet piano.
10: Isn't it beautiful?
9: Oh, whatever.
10: It's from old Mr. Lawrence. Oh. And here's a note for you.
9: Quick, Beth, read it aloud.
10: Oh, dear.
9: Joe, you read it for me. I never could.
10: Well, all right. Well, let me have it.
9: Joe, hurry.
10: Can't get... Oh, there. Now I've got it. It says, Miss March, dear madam, I have had many pairs of slippers in my life, but I never had any that suited me as well as yours. Pansies are my favorite flower, and these will always remind me of the gentle giver. I like to pay my debts, so I know you will allow the old gentleman to send you something which once belonged to the little granddaughter he lost.
9: Oh.
10: With hearty thanks and best wishes, I remain your grateful friend, humble servant, James Lawrence. Oh, dear Beth, that's an honor to be proud of.
9: Oh, yes. And isn't the piano beautiful?
10: Oh, lovely. Laurie told me how fond Mr. Lawrence used to be of the grandchild who died. Just think, Beth, he's given you her piano. That comes of having big blue eyes and loving music.
0: And so the winter passed and spring came, and there were picnics and wonderful outings for Laurie and the girls. And it gradually came to be noticed that John Brooke, Laurie's tutor, was showing a rather marked preference for Meg, and that she shyly returned his interest. Joe, jealous for the family solidarity, pooh-poohed the whole idea. But for the most part, she was too busily absorbed in her writing to notice much. For several days, Jo had been very busy in the garret where she loved to write. And now, she has taken two manuscripts and gone into the town where she was observed by Laurie, who happened to be watching from across the street, to enter a rather dingy building bearing, among others, the sign of a dentist, remain for about 10 minutes, and then come running downstairs with a very red face. Laurie was waiting for her.
7: Hello, Jo.
3: Teddy Lawrence, what are you doing here?
7: I just happened along. Did you have a bad time?
3: Not very.
7: You got through quickly.
3: Yes, thank goodness.
7: How many did you have out?
3: There are two which I want to have come out, but I must wait a week.
7: What are you laughing at, Joe?
3: It's a secret.
7: Oh, I've got some news you'd like to hear.
3: Oh, really?
7: I'll tell it to you if you'll tell me your secret.
3: Well, all right, but you'll not say anything about it at home, will you?
7: No, not a word.
3: Well, I've left two stories with a newspaper man, and he's going to give me his answer next week.
11: Well, hurrah for Miss March, the celebrated American author.
3: Hush, it won't come to anything, but I couldn't rest till I tried.
7: It won't fail.
11: Why, Joe, your stories are works of Shakespeare compared to half the rubbish
3: Laurie.
11: That's published every day.
3: Oh,
11: won't it be fun to see him in print?
3: Oh, yes, Laurie, that would be wonderful. Now, where's your secret?
7: Remember the pair of gloves that Meg left at our house and only one could be found?
3: Yes.
7: I know where the other glove is.
3: Is that all?
7: Wait till you hear where it is, though.
3: Tell them.
7: John Brooke has it.
3: John, how do you know?
7: Saw it.
3: Where?
7: In his pocket.
3: All this time?
7: Yes. Isn't that romantic?
3: No. It's horrid.
7: Don't you like it?
3: Well, of course I don't. It's ridiculous. It won't be allowed.
7: I thought you'd be pleased.
3: At the idea of anybody coming to take Meg away? No, thank you.
7: You'll feel better about it when somebody comes to take you away.
3: I'd like to see anybody try it.
7: So should I.
3: I don't think secrets agree with me. I feel all rumpled up in my mind since you told me that.
0: A good race through the clear fall air helped to smooth out Joe's mind. But for the next week or two, she behaved so queerly that her sisters were quite bewildered. She rushed to the door when the postman rang, was rude to Mr. Brooke whenever they met, and would sit looking at Meg with a woe-begone face. On the second Saturday, Meg sat sewing at the window.
4: Well, my goodness, there's Laurie chasing Joe all over the garden. What shall we do with that girl? She never will behave like a young lady.
9: I hope she won't. She's so funny and dear as she is.
12: It's very trying, but we never can make her comme la faux.
9: Comme la...
4: Oh, Amy, darling, it's comme il faut.
12: Isn't that what I said?
4: Oh, my goodness sakes, you two. Can't you ever come in quietly?
7: There's a story in the paper that Joe wants to read to
3: you. Oh, it doesn't amount to much, I guess. I just thought you might be interested.
12: What's the title?
3: The Rival Painter.
4: Oh, that sounds well.
12: Wouldn't read it.
3: Yes, all Joe. Right. The Rival Painter. Many years ago, and to this day, in Burlingham Castle, the old cobwebbed halls echo the dismal tale of the rival painters who died by the poisoned hand.
12: Oh, that was a good story, Joe. So nice and sad.
4: Yes. I particularly like the lovering part. Viola and Angelo are two of our favorite names. Isn't that queer?
12: Joe, who wrote that story?
3: Your sister.
4: You!
12: Oh, Joe, it's wonderful!
7: Can you see, Grand? Look, there's her name.
3: Where?
7: The Rival Painters by Miss Josephine March.
3: Stop jabbering, girls. I'll tell you everything. First, I didn't get paid for the story at all, but the man told me that he will take all I can send him, and I will get paid for them after this, and I'm so happy. In time, I may be able to support myself and help you girls.
4: Oh, that must be Mother. She's home early.
3: Won't she be happy about Joe's story?
4: Oh,
2: yes. Girls, I'm afraid I've got bad news for us all.
3: Mommy?
2: It's in this telegram, Joe.
3: Yes, Mother.
2: Let me sit down a moment.
12: What is it, Mother?
3: Mrs. March, your husband is very ill. Come at once. S. Hale National Hospital, Washington.
2: I shall go at once, of course, but it may be too late.
3: Oh, of course not.
2: Let me think. Where's Laurie?
7: Here, ma'am. Let me do something to help.
2: Laurie, send a telegram saying I'll come at once. The next train goes early in the morning. I'll take that.
7: What else? The horses are ready. I can go anywhere, do anything.
2: Well, I want you to take a note to Aunt March. I must ask her for some money. Joe, you must run out to get a list of things I may need for the nursing.
3: Beth,
2: go and ask Mr. Lawrence for a couple of bottles of old wine.
12: All right.
2: Amy, go get down the little black trunk. And Meg, come and help me find my things, for I'm half bewildered.
12: Of course.
0: Old Mr. Lawrence rushed right over, offering everything from the wine and a dressing gown for Father to himself as escort. He was too old to make the trip, But Ma Mee almost sobbed with relief when Laurie's tutor, Mr. Brooke, offered to go instead. Finally, everything was packed and ready, and the girls were left alone. The days stretched into weeks, and at last the news from Washington was good. Their father was improving, but Mother and Mr. Brooke remained with him. Things hummed again, and the hearts of the girls were glad. But one day, Beth was missed. They found her lying on her mother's bed.
2: Well, Beth, what are you doing in Mommy's room?
9: I thought I'd lie down a little. My head aches, and I feel tired.
3: Well, let me feel your head. It looks hot. Beth, it's burning.
9: Oh, Joe, I've been tending the little baby we went to see Christmas Day. She's been sick, and today she died while I was there.
2: What did she die of?
9: Scarlet fever.
2: Oh, Beth, tell me, dear, do you have a sore throat and a headache and a kind of a funny feeling in your bones?
9: Yes. Oh, no. But don't be frightened, Meg. I shan't have it badly.
2: Oh, Joe, what should we do?
3: We can't send for Marmy. She can't leave Papa.
2: No. I'll go for the doctor.
3: I'll take Amy to Aunt March so she doesn't catch it.
9: Joe. Why, Joe, don't go away.
3: I'll be right back, dear. And I won't leave your side for a minute, Beth. I'll take care of you till you're all well.
0: And Joe didn't leave her. Day and night in the dungeon of the sick room, she watched beside her pale, piteous little sister. It was a terrible ordeal. But with the doctor's consent, the girls didn't tell their mother. But one bleak December day...
8: Joe, I think you'd better send for your mother.
9: But Papa's had a relapse. How can she leave him?
8: I'm sorry, but if anything happened, you'd want...
9: Oh, no. I can't give up my Bessie. I can't.
8: You've been brave so far.
9: Because I'd hoped. And now there's nobody here to help us bear it.
7: I'm here.
9: Oh, Laurie. Oh, forgive me. I was so upset I didn't see you.
7: Hold on to me, Joe, dear.
9: Oh, what a comfort you are. Oh, dear. I don't feel so forlorn anymore. I'll go send a telegram for Mother.
7: Joe, wait.
9: I can't, Laurie.
7: I telegraphed your mother yesterday. She'll be here tonight.
9: Oh, Laurie. You're an angel. How can I ever thank you?
7: The way you just did. A kiss is the best reward.
9: Oh, I didn't mean to do that. Oh, that was dreadful of me. You were such a dear to go and do it. I couldn't help flying at you.
7: Fly at me again. I rather like it.
0: That night, there was a bad storm, and Mommy's return was delayed hour after hour. And during the night, the crisis came in Beth's illness. The girls watched fearfully as little Beth struggled with the fever. Then suddenly she sighed and relaxed and lay still. Their heart sank as the doctor stooped over the quiet, pale form.
8: Good. The fever has turned. She's sleeping naturally.
9: Then she'll live.
2: She'll be all right?
8: Yes. Yes, I think the little girl will pull through this time.
9: Oh, thank God.
8: Heaven. Now keep the house very quiet. Let her sleep, and when she wakes, give her a spoonful of it.
2: Poor girl.
9: Mommy.
2: Oh, Mommy, you're home.
0: The day Joe carried Beth down to the parlor sofa, their happiness was almost unbearable. And just at that moment, their father stood at the door, and Beth ran straight into his arms. They were together at last. Joe's heart sang with the psalmist, "My cup runneth over." But she forgot the part about, "In the presence of mine enemies." But she shouldn't have. She knew John Brooke was still very much in the picture. And a day or two later, she overheard the following conversation.
9: I'll answer.
13: Good afternoon, Miss Margaret.
9: Oh, Mr. Brooke, what a surprise.
13: I came to get my umbrella.
9: Oh.
13: To see how your father finds himself today.
9: Oh, it's very well. He's in the rack. I'll get him and tell it you're here. Oh, you wait. Wait right here.
14: Innocent enough. A man comes for his umbrella, and a girl blushes and stammers. But Joe knew the reason for Meg's confusion, and her heart sank with foreboding.

0: Little Women by Louisa May Alcott is one of America's novels brought to you each week by the NBC University of the Air. 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That's Post Office Box 30, Station J, New York 27. We'd like to remind you also that daylight savings time ends in certain areas on Sunday, September 28th. It's possible that this program will be heard at a different time in most communities next week. 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Little Women was adapted for radio in part by Ethel Harris Gregory. The music was composed by Emil Soderstrom, and the orchestra was directed by Bernard Berkowitz. The entire production was under the direction of Homer Heck. Joe is played by Geraldine Kay, Meg by Martha McCain, Beth by Doris Grundy, and Amy by Mary Ann O'Neill. Marmee is played by Fern Persons, Laurie by Charles Flynn, Mr. Lawrence by Stanley Gordon, and Mr. Brooks by Larry Alexander. The narrator is Jonathan Hull. This is Don Elder. 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
1: You know, some marmalades get some of their tang from added flavoring. While Robertson's Golden Shred gets all of its tang from Seville oranges. What would you rather have for breakfast?
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0: Jack Clay, a series of hour-length dramas transcribed from the outstanding successes of the New York stage. Now John Chapman, editor of the theatrical yearbook Best Plays and drama critic of the New York Daily News, is here to introduce Arthur Kennedy and Myron McCormick in A Bell for Adonal. Mr. Chapman.
1: A best play, to be a best play, must have some good writing. And for A Bell for Adonal, which is our drama this evening, there could not have been a better combination than John Hersey and Paul Osborne. Hersey, at the time of this play, was a war correspondent who was not only a first-class reporter, but also a man possessed of a creative mind. Out of what he saw and heard during our campaign in Italy, he wrote a novel, A Bell for Adonal. Osborne, another man with a creative mind, saw and heard a play in this book, so he adapted it for the stage. The resulting drama is quite generally considered to be the best play of World War II. This evening we rejoice in having Arthur Kennedy in the role of Major Joppolo and Myron McCormick as his loyal helper, Sergeant Boris. Mr. Kennedy has just begun rehearsals in a new drama for Broadway by Arthur Miller. And I hope, as all drama critics always hope for all plays, that it will be great. So now, let's begin. You, Major Joppolo, are running the captured town of Adano, Sicily. It's the summer of 1943, and you have made the town's city hall your headquarters.

0: Section AMG, from Victor Joppolo, Major AMG. Subject, Town of Adano. One, Town of Adano, occupied by advanced units of 49th Division, 0600, July 9th. Two, civil authority assumed by Major Victor Joppolo, 1300, July 9th. Headquarters established in former mayor's office, Town of Adano.
1: Look at that floor, marble.
2: Oh, Major?
1: Should have brought our roller skates.
0: Some difference from those streets we came through.
1: If this was the mayor's office, can you imagine what Mussolini's must have been like?
0: Yeah.
1: How do you like being Mussolini here in Adano, Major?
0: Cut the kidding.
2: Say, look at that picture. Maybe it's by someone famous. The Italians had some good artists, you know, boy.
1: Still are, huh?
2: At what?
1: Getting sentimental. Your job is to clean up the streets in this town. Get it in order.
0: I know my job, Boris. I know what I want to do here. Say, where is everybody?
1: Fled to the hills or hiding.
2: How do we get them out? How do we show them that we're friends?
1: Friends?
2: Well, what do you think we're here for?
1: To clean up the streets, Major.
0: Look, Boris. You remember that dead Sicilian woman in the alley, shot this morning in the invasion?
1: Yeah.
0: You think she was an enemy of ours? Nuts. My grandmother must have been like her. She came from a little Italian town like this near Florence. Those aren't the ones we're after. It's this bunch of crooks that were here in City Hall.
1: Careful, Major. Now you're in City Hall. Maybe you'll turn out to be a crook.
0: There's nothing to kid about, Boris.
1: Yes, sir.
0: Let's take a look around here. Hey, what's in that other room?
1: Files. Hey, this is okay. Names. Everybody in Adonis. Now, this will make my job easier. I can weed out the bad ones. Hey, you. Come out of there. Come on.
3: Welcome to Americans. Liver Roosevelt. I always hated fascists. Liver Roosevelt.
0: Who are you?
3: Tito Giovanni. I've been well known as anti-fascist.
0: What was your job before the invasion?
3: Tito Giovanni, usher in the city hall, native of Adano.
0: Usher, huh? Why did you work for fascists if you hated them? There's no need to lie.
3: One had to eat. One had to earn a living. I have 60 children.
0: Now, that I can understand. And boy,
1: it's in his record, Major.
0: So, you're a fascist, huh? Well, now you'll have to learn to live in a democracy. You will sit at that desk and be my usher.
3: Yes, sir. Yes, sir, yes, sir.
0: I'm Major Joppolo. This is Sergeant Boyd.
1: Aye.
0: Now, what condition is the town in? And has it been bad here?
3: Oh, we have been bombed and bombed. For 3 days, we've not had bread. The stink of the dead is very bad. Some people have been sick because the drivers of the water carts have been afraid to get water for several days because of the planes along the road. And our bell is gone.
0: Your bell?
3: Yes, Mr. Major. It was 700 years old. It rang with a good tone each quarter hour. Mussolini took it.
0: Yeah?
3: He took it to make rifle barrels. The town was very angry when we lost our bell. Only 2 weeks before you came. Why did you not come sooner?
0: Where was this bell?
3: In this building, off there.
0: Well, there's nothing we can do about that now. Zito, I want to speak to the priest of this town.
3: Which priest, Mr. Major? In Adano, there are 13 churches, some with 3 priests.
0: Which church is best?
3: San Angelo, because the Father Penzovecchio is the best of all.
0: Ask him to come and see me. Will you, please?
3: Right away. Immediately, Mr. Major. Welcome to America. Leave the Roosevelt.
0: And stop giving the fascists the loot. Oh, boy, there's so much to do, I don't know where to begin. Listen. Instructions to civil affairs officers. First day. Place guards and seize all records. Place all food warehouses, enemy food dumps, wholesale food concerns, and other major food stocks under guard. There isn't even any bread. See that the following establishments are under guard. Foundries, machine shops.
1: They must have thought we were invading Chicago. I'll get the gear out of the jeep. Major.
0: Yeah?
1: Just clean up the street.
0: Notes from Joppolo to Joppolo. Don't let the red tape get you down, huh? Always be accessible to the public. Don't play favorites. Don't lose your temper.
2: when plans fall down, improvise.
1: You sure you don't mind if I set up MP headquarters in the next office, Major?
2: No, that's fine, Captain Purvis. How about the truck convoys? Can they get through the town all right?
1: We've routed it so everything bypasses the town.
2: Oh, that's fine. Thanks.
1: See you, Major.
4: Hey, Giovanni, Schultz, get that stuff in here.
3: Cut it off. Mr. Major, Father Penn's evacuated the calming.
2: Good. Zito, what does this town need most right now?
3: Maybe food. There's been no bread for 3 days. And no fish.
2: Why not?
3: Tomasino tells them not to fish. He hates the fascists. He hates the Americans, too.
2: Oh, he does, huh?
3: Most of all, we need the bell. The bell will give life back to the people. It was the tone. It soothed the people. The bell...
2: Listen, that's all I've heard from you, the bell. There are more important things than the bell. I've heard all I want to about the bell. If anybody says the word bell again in this office... Come in.
5: Major Gioppolo, I'm Father Pennsylvania.
2: Oh, thank you for coming, Father.
5: Welcome to Adamo.
2: I've been trying to get the ideas of various people as to what's the first thing to be done for the town. I know the people are hungry. The streets must be cleaned up. There are so many things.
5: Yes. Also of gravest importance, Major, is the matter of the bell.
2: So I've heard.
5: You see, this bell was the center of the town. Even we in the churches depended on the bell more than on our own. At noon on the Sabbath, when all the bells in town rang at once, this bell rose above all the others. This was the one you listened to. The bell regulated and gave meaning to life in this town.
2: Yes, I'll keep the bell in mind. Father.
5: Yes, Major.
2: The fighting is over here in Adano.
5: Thank God.
2: Less than an hour ago, I landed here and walked through the streets to this building. I saw the filth of the town, the poverty. I'm told that some have had no food for 3 days. I want to change all that, Father. I want the hungry to be fed. I want the sick to be well. I want the filth to be clean. I want to make Adano shine.
5: I think maybe you will, my son.
2: To do that, I must have the goodwill of the people. Therefore, I should like to ask a favor of you. But please, feel perfectly free to refuse if you wish.
5: I will not refuse you.
2: I should like to have you say a few words to these people about the Americans. That they're about to post certain proclamations which should be read.
5: That I can easily do. There is a crowd already gathered outside.
2: Father, I assure you that the Americans want to bring only good to this town. But it is possible that some Americans who come here will do bad things. If they do, I can tell you that most of the Americans will be just as ashamed of those things as you are annoyed by them.
5: I think we will understand weakness in your men just as we try to understand it in our own. I will talk to the people now.
2: From the balcony, Father.
6: I have a word to say to you, my children. Everything that is done in this world is done by God. God gave us bread.
7: What do you want us for, lady?
6: God
7: hold it.
6: Has now given us deliverance from our oppressors. Our prayers are now answered. And the men we feared are now in the hills, which God, in his infinite forgiveness, gave them to hide. The Americans are here now. And you all know, no matter whom you have as authorities, you must obey the law. If you remember, we were told that Americans attacked priests and attacked and killed women. But right here now is an American in charge of Adamo. I have talked with him, and I feel that he is here with only one idea: to feed you, to clothe you, to make you free. You know what he said to me. He said, I want to make Adano shine. Because of this man, I feel that the Americans are going to be my friends. You must believe
5: the same things, my kid.
0: Thank you, Father.
5: And now I must be about my duties. Good day, my son.
7: All right, boys, what are you waiting for? Let's get started.
1: Okay, Georgie.
7: Captain Purvis.
8: Yes, Major.
7: Find out where the powerhouse is. Put all the public utilities in order.
1: Oh, Barney, get that stuff in here.
8: Yeah.
1: Standing with your thumb in your mouth. Come on.

0: I am still chief. I am chief of Carabinieri.
1: You are no longer chief. Where is your proof?
0: I am the chief. I have always come to the head of the line. I will arrest you right now. So, you are arrested.
1: Take your hands off.
0: Arrested, arrested, arrested.
2: What is going on? Trapani.
3: Yes, sir.
2: How did these people get in here?
3: Major's orders, Captain Purvis. Anybody gets that.
2: Anybody. How can I get anything done with all that noise?
0: Arrested. You go to jail.
2: Shut up. Where's Jablo?
3: Right here, Captain. I'll take over.
2: Oh, yeah.
3: Trapani, shut that door.
4: Well, what is all this?
0: This woman questioned my authority.
4: Your authority to do what?
1: To push his way to the head of the line in front of Zapula's bread shop.
0: Oh, he's a privilege the officials of this town have always enjoyed.
4: Yeah?
0: Well, it is not right for the chief of the Carabinieri to have to wait in line for his bread. But this woman made a disturbance. I have arrested her for disturbing the peace and questioning authority.
4: What's your name?
1: Tina, daughter of Tomasino, the fisherman. I think he has no right to push himself to the head of the line.
4: Gargano, you charge this woman with disturbing the peace and questioning authority?
0: Yes, Mr. Major.
4: Tina, I sentence you to one day in jail, and I suspend the sentence.
1: Oh.
4: Gargano, wait. I want to talk to you. You may go, Tina.
1: Oh, thank you, Mr. Major.
4: Oh, you're Tomasino's daughter, the boss fisherman.
1: Yes, Mr. Major.
4: He doesn't like the Americans.
1: Oh, he has always hated the men who were in this building.
4: I'm anxious to start the fishermen going out again. I'd like to talk to your father. I wonder if you couldn't explain to him that the men who are now in this building are different from the men who were here before.
1: I could tell him there was justice in this building today.
4: Yes, well, just try to get him to come and see me, if you can.
1: Yes, Mr. Major.
4: You may go now.
1: Thank you, Mr. Major.
4: Gargano, in this case, the woman was right. You were wrong.
0: Me?
4: You have no right to push yourself to the head of the line. I didn't agree with her openly because I wish to keep you in office. Because I think you should learn the right way to do things. Zito.
5: Yes, Mr. Major.
4: Tell all the town council who are in the building to come here.
5: Oh, yes, Mr. Major, yes.
4: Gargano, it's important that we understand each other. Adano has been a fascist town. But I told you when I appointed you, it's no longer being run that way. It's now being run as a democracy. Well, perhaps you don't know what that is. I'll tell you. One of the main things is that the men of the government are no longer the masters of the people. They are the servants of the people, elected by the people, paid by the people out of their taxes. Therefore, you are now the servant of Adano. I, too, am their servant. When I go to buy my bread, I'll take my place at the end of the line and wait my turn. If I find you don't act that way, I'll remove you. And watch. You may find that this thing will make you happier than you've ever been in your life. You may find that.
6: Hey, you!
2: What's going on down there?
7: Take a look.
2: General Marvin. General Marvin? Where's my helmet? What are you doing here?
7: I'm passing through one of the water charges in his way.
2: Well, is there a truck convoy, boy?
7: Just Marvin and his command car.
2: If he can't do this, throw me my belt.
7: Major, don't tangle with General Marvin. He'll murder you. This is an MC job. He turned it over. Listen to that mule.
2: Shoot the mule. Let go of my arm.
7: Listen, Major, take it easy. Don't talk back to him. Stay off that stuff.
2: Let go.
8: Gotta teach these people a lesson. Who's in charge of this town anyway?
4: I am, sir. Major Victor Giappolo.
8: Oh, yeah? Major, these Italian carts are holding up the whole invasion.
4: The invasion's finished in this town, sir. We're trying to reconstruct.
8: Reconstruct? What's that got to do with it? There's a war going on. These streets have got to be kept open.
4: But no troops are going through here now, General. The water is vital to the town.
8: I'm going through here. Carts got it my way. You keep those carts out of this town.
4: But, General...
8: You heard what I said. Major, you keep these carts out of town.
9: Yes, sir. I'll attend to it right away.
8: McDonald's the name of this town. Remember that, Middleton?
10: Yes, sir.
8: And what was that major's name again?
10: Joppolo, sir.
8: Joppolo. Don't forget that name either, Middleton.
9: Now let's get out of here.
8: We've got a water fight.
11: He's the major.
4: Huh? Oh. What is it, Cito?
11: The town council is awaiting.
4: Oh. Gentlemen, in a democracy, one of the most important things is that for everyone to know as much as possible about what is going on. The American authorities have decided, because of military necessity, it will be no longer possible for mule carts to come into the streets of Adano.
12: Well, Mr. Major,
13: no carts. How can
4: it's military necessity. Captain Purvis.
8: Yes, sir.
4: In the name of General Marvin, I order you to keep all carts out of Adano. Stop them at the bridge at the east and the sulfur refinery on the west.
8: Yes, sir.
14: Stefani, get my chief.
4: What are the rest of you waiting for? You may go.
11: Hey, what are we going to do with the car?
4: Now, wait. I want you to know that I'm not happy at this occurrence. I'll do everything in my power to have this unjust order revoked.
8: Yes, Mr.
12: Who would kiss your hand, Mr. Mason?
15: Where do we go from here, boys? Where do we go from here?
4: That dirty, rotten heel. That dirty, rotten heel.

0: work, Major Job, although I've been all over Sicily. I tried to swipe a couple of gas trucks from the Air Force, but they turned me down.
1: What about jeeps?
0: Well, you can't haul all the water you need for this town in a 5-gallon can, Major. Anyway, the motor pool wouldn't give me the jeeps. Say they can't spare them.
2: We've got to find some way for bringing food and water into this town. Oh, those crummy cops.
0: Oh, that's not your fault, Major. Your neck's not out. All you gotta do is send in your report that Marvin ordered the cots to stay out and let GHQ worry about it. You're in the clear. Ah, you take things too hard. Why don't you relax a little? Hey, how about you and me going out and getting drunk tonight?
2: Oh, I'd like to, Purvis. Says a man. I've got to meet the consul tonight.
0: I gotta send somebody out to track down some wheat that's been left on a siding outside of town.
2: Wheat?
0: Yeah, somebody lost it, I guess. 5 cars.
2: Say, that'd be enough. Purvis, grab it, will you?
0: I haven't got any order.
2: Forget the order. It's lost, isn't it?
0: But if division hears about it...
2: Listen, Purvis, we need that wheat bad. We've got to get food into this town.
0: Well, I'll see what I can do. Zito.
3: Yes, sir, Mr. Major?
2: I was thinking about that bell.
3: The bell? Yes, sir, Mr. Major.
2: Zito, what would you think if we got you a Liberty Bell?
3: What is this, a Liberty Bell?
2: It's the bell the Americans rang when they declared themselves free from the English.
3: The idea is good, but would America want to part from this bell for a dollar?
2: I don't think so, Zito. We'd have to get a replica.
3: Describe this bell.
2: Well, it's bronze, I think. It has a large crack near the bottom from its age, and it says on it, "Proclaim liberty throughout all the land to all the inhabitants thereof."
3: The words are good. How's the tone?
2: That would depend on the replica.
3: Now, about this crack. How old is this bell?
2: Oh, nearly 200 years.
3: And it has a crack? A new bell like that should not crack. Our bell was 700 years old, but it had no crack. Couldn't you get us a Liberty Bell without a crack?
2: But without the crack, it wouldn't be a Liberty Bell.
3: Donna would not like to have a crack, I'm sure.
2: Yeah, I was afraid of that. Well, we'll have to think of something else, you know.
3: Yes, Mr. Major. There's someone to see you.
2: Bring him in.
3: He wanted to see you about the carts.
2: The business of the carts is settled. It's a military necessity. Well, what's your name?
3: Agilet Giovanni.
2: Don't shout. I'm not deaf.
3: Yes, Mr. Major.
2: What do you want?
3: Mr. Major, the worst of all the things about the carts is the food. You can see, Mr. Major, that a man who is a fat, like I am, can speak with authority about the food. There are others who are not so lucky as I am. Galeotto Bartolomeo is so thin, you can count the several teeth of his mouth when his lips are closed. The minor children of Raphael have big bellies, but their bellies are big only with the gas of hunger. Shall I name others who are very thin?
2: No. Go on.
3: You have not seen my cart, Mr. Mace.
2: Well, I may have. I've seen many of them.
3: But you would not forget mine. It has a 4 scene painted on it from the Holy Word. And they're all concerned with eating. There is the miracle of the loaves and the fishes. It's the last supper. And all of the people in these pictures are fat people, because mine is the cart for food. I do not think it's sacrilegious that even Jesus himself is a fat on my cart. But now, how can I put between the shafts my fat horse, whose name is General Eisenhower in honor of our deliverer? I would put myself on the seat and drive around with my pictures of fat and the holy people when the people of Adan were starving. This fills me with shame. There is nothing in all the proclamation which say American come to Adano in order to make the people die of hunger, to die of thirst. Is there? Thank you, Mr. Major.
2: I want you to know that I've been doing everything in my power to bring food and water to the people of Adano without making use of the carts.
3: But, Mr. Major, the carts are the only way to bring the food.
2: You don't seem to understand. I'm powerless to let the carts back into Adano. The order to keep them out was given by a general of the United States Army. I'm only a major.
1: What's the food that Mr. made? It's the children are hungry.
4: That's a tough one, Lucy.
2: Shut up, Boris.
0: Purvis! You want me, Major?
2: Purvis, I want you to remove your guards from the bridge and the sulfur works and start letting the carts back into town.
0: What's that, sir?
2: You heard me. Now do it. Carter, start bringing your carts into town.
1: Mr. Major.
2: The food carts, the water carts, all the carts.
1: Mr. Major, I give you your hand. Thank you.
0: You can't countermand Marvin's order.
2: Who says I can't?
0: It's General Marvin. My ever-loving mother.
2: General Marvin has ruined everything we've won here. This town is dying. We're not here to kill people.
0: That's a murderous chance you're taking, Major.
2: Purvis, I order you on my authority to start letting the carts back into town beginning now. I take absolute and complete responsibility.
0: Yes, sir.
5: Capone, get my key.
2: Well, Borth, what are you staring at?
4: Me? Nothing, Lucy. Nothing at all.

0: In a moment, Act Two of A Bell for Adano, starring Arthur Kennedy and Myron McCormick. 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

Now, Act Two of the Best Plays production of A Bell for Adamo. Captain Purvis, looking just a bit worse for wear, strides into MP headquarters.

0: The Barney.
1: He's out, Captain. Kind of sick. He was sort of celebrating last night.
0: Yeah.
1: Got kind of a funny feeling at the pit of his stomach.
2: Don't tell me about it. Yeah, what are these Italians putting in their wine? MP headquarters, Captain Purvis. Oh, hello, Lieutenant. How are you this morning? Me too. That stuff's poison. Devlo? No, he wasn't there. No, he's okay. A little too serious. Always talking about democracy like it was his mother. Well, listen, I told you about those cards. I could get my end in a sling. Yeah, well, I know, but I'm responsible to Algiers. I'd better get out a report on it just to cover. Well, why not? Why should I burn for Joppolo? Okay, see you.
3: Good morning, Captain.
2: Where have you been, Trapani?
3: I...
2: Take this down.
3: Yes, sir.
2: Lieutenant Colonel W.W. Morris, G 149th Division, from Captain N. Purvis, 123rd MP Company, Adano. Subject, Mule Carts, Town of Adano. One, on July 19th, orders were received from General Marvin, 49th Division, to keep all mule carts out of the town of Adano. Order carried out. Two, on July 21st, guards were removed on order of Major Victor Joppolo, Civil Affairs Officer, town of Adano, and carts were allowed back in town. Okay, make that out to Pawnee and send it to G1, a division.
3: Yes, sir.
2: Oh, what do they put in that wine?
3: I'll be right back.
2: Well, that does it. Boy, he saw it, Joppolo. Joppolo was right about those carts. If Marvin ever sees this, good night.
0: You can't blame Purvis for trying to cover himself.
2: Marvin will never get back here, and he'll never even notice the carts. But once this is on paper... A sure way to cook the major.
3: Yeah.
2: Hey, huh? Suppose I add something. Cards removed because carts were essential to town, and town was in bad shape without same. If I stuck that in, do you think it'd make it sound better for the major?
0: Yeah, what's the difference? They can't get you for it.
4: Trapani, Schultz, get a squad out on the double. Report to the market square. What's up, Captain?
5: Nasa, the ex-mayor, just came down in the hills.
4: Get going before that crowd tears into pieces.
6: Police.
7: What are you going to do with me? If you're going to shoot me, tell me first. Don't shoot me from behind.
6: That's the way he used to do. Shoot him from behind.
4: Shut up. Or drop along.
7: Please, Americans, if you're going to shoot me, tell me. Don't shoot me in the back.
2: Where is he, boy? Oh, your Mayor Nasta.
8: Mr. Major, I've come down from the hills. I have decided to help the Americans.
2: Sit down.
8: But I...
2: Sit down.
9: After 9 years of graft and keeping these people down, you've thought it over and want to help.
8: Well, you have other fascists in office here. I've seen their faces. Mr. Major, in my heart, I was always anti-fascist. Always.
0: Liar.
8: I can help, Mr. Major. If you use others, why not Canasta?
9: What do you think you could do?
8: I know the town. I know the people. I've been thinking, why could I not be the mayor?
0: Mayor?
8: No? No. Perhaps not, huh? Perhaps I would accept something less than the mayor.
9: Oh, you would. You think the Americans are complete fools. Well, maybe we are. Maybe we ought to shoot you or put you in jail.
8: Well,
9: but we don't do things that way. You'll get your trial in time. You'll pay for every crime against Adano.
5: Cuts on the fish markets, the bakery, the vegetable market. You stole 25% of the city impost tax.
8: But
5: And you fought for Franco in Spain. Not gallantly, but you fought for him, right?
8: But I...
5: There are two girls in this town you took over, and when you were through with him, you got rid of them, right?
8: Who is this man?

0: up on people.
1: Master, here's what I want you to do. Every morning you report to Sergeant Borth of the American Army. That's all you have to do every day. The rest of the day you may go about the town and mingle with the crowd.
2: Crowd? No.
1: Your own people. Oh. If they don't cut your throat, you may learn something from them.
3: And where will I find this American, this Sergeant Borth?
0: I am Sergeant Borth. Oh. So every morning you'll come to me and repent your sins. Is that right, noble mayor?
3: I will report, but I will not be humiliated, Borth.
0: Sergeant Borth.
3: Yes, Sergeant Borth.
0: All right. Come along now. What sin would you like to repent first?
3: This is outrageous. I am an astar.
0: And that is the first sin you would like to repent? Well, that's a dandy sin to repent, noble mayor. Now get going.

0: Tomasino, the fisherman, is here, Mr. Major.
1: Good, good. Bring him in. Boyd.
2: Yes, Major?
1: Get down to the Navy office and ask Lieutenant Livingston to come here.
2: Lieutenant Livingston, yes, sir.
0: Tomasino, the fisherman. Go on, that's the beast of Major.
3: All right, man of authority, arrest me.
1: Arrest you? I'm not going to arrest you, Tomasino.
3: All right, then shoot me. Go ahead, I give you my back. Shoot me.
1: I'm not going to shoot you either. I want to talk with you.
3: Men in this building do not talk to people. They arrested them. They shoot them.
1: Well, maybe that's the way it used to be, but it isn't that way any longer. Now, sit down, Tomasino.
3: Why should I sit down?
1: All right, don't sit down then. I just want to tell you that I want you and the others to start fishing again.
3: What? So that we can line the pockets of the authorities? I am an old man. I have seen men of authority come and go. I do not believe you are any different from the others.
1: I don't care what you think personally. The people of Adano are hungry. They must have fish.
3: I do not believe that is the reason. I will not go fish.
1: Now listen to me. I've heard about you. You've got some crazy idea that we're going to cheat you. I don't want to argue. I want you to start fishing.
3: And who is going to be protector of these fishermen? What criminals?
1: Protection from what?
3: From what? One time Florentino Cagliacci, he said he didn't need protection. Next week his boat lay burning at the mooring.
1: There isn't going to be anything like that.
3: You mean there would be no protection? No tribute?
1: Of course not. Look, Tomasino, I want you to be head over the fishermen.
3: You want the fishermen over fishermen?
1: Yes. What's wrong with that?
3: May I sit down now, America?
1: Certainly, Tomasino.
3: A fisherman over fisherman. Is justice in that? But I could not do it.
1: Why not?
3: Because then I would be man of authority. I would be the thing I have hated all my life.
1: Look, Tomasino, you don't have to be like the others before. The real authority lies in the people themselves.
3: No, he's too good. There is a trick.
2: Lieutenant Livingston here, Major.
1: In a moment, Sergeant. Well, Tomasino, what do you say?
3: American, I begin to think you may be different. I will be head fisherman for this town.
1: Good. Now all we need is the permission from the Navy. Boys.
2: Lieutenant Livingston, United States Navy.
1: Come in, Lieutenant. Glad to see you. This is Tomasino, head fisherman. We need your permission and some charts of the minefield. Suppose you have them ready day after tomorrow.
4: I wonder if you're aware, Major, that this fishing is more or less a Navy deal.
1: Oh, sure. Of course it is. That's why I asked you for the charts.
4: I'm afraid it's impossible.
1: What do you mean?
4: The Navy has a certain authority of its own, Major. We have to get permission from Comnavit, and he's an admiral.
1: But it's just fish.
4: You wouldn't understand. This is a Navy problem, Major.
1: Listen, Lieutenant, this town is hungry. It needs fish. What's eating you?
4: Perhaps if you'd got in touch with me earlier.
1: What's the matter? You sore?
4: I'd hardly call it that, Major.
1: All right, you're sore. Now listen, Lieutenant. Unless you get permission for those men to go out, I'm going to send a separate letter naming each person who dies of hunger in this town to your commanding officer. And in each letter, I'm going to say it's your fault.

0: Well, maybe we can work something out.
1: You're bloody well right we can. Have those charts ready tomorrow.
0: Yes, sir.
1: All right, Tomasino.
2: Mr. Major, all we want in the world is to go fishing. Thank you, Mr. Major. Yes, yes. You are different. Thank you, Mr. Major.
3: Livingston, I'm afraid I was kind of abrupt now. It never occurred to me I was stepping on the Navy's toes. As a matter of fact, you're going to be one popular guy around town.
0: I am?
3: As soon as the town starts eating fish, they'll be awfully grateful to you.
1: Grateful myself, I could use some fish.
0: Those Army sea rations are pretty awful, aren't they?
1: Every time I eat fish, I'll be grateful to the Navy. Cigarette?
0: Thanks. I suppose it is important for morale. Makes all the difference in a winning or losing team. I know at Yale, I was on the crew there, you know.
1: Oh, you were?
0: Didn't you know?
1: No, I didn't.
0: That's how I got into the Navy. Told them I had experience with small boats.
3: Say, Livingston, you have a lot of bells in the Navy, don't you?
0: Bells?
3: On boats. I mean, nice loud bells.
0: Oh, sure. Navy's lousy with bells.
1: Well, we've got to get together more often, huh?
0: Look, Major, I've organized a little club down by the harbor. Took over a little house just for a place to drop in at. Got hold of some scotch, just a few cases.
1: Well, why don't I buy you a few drinks? Now that we know each other better.

0: Hey, Spiny.
1: Yeah?
0: Hey, did you finish that report on the cards?
1: I'm taking an end to Purvis now.
0: Look, why don't you just lose it on his desk?
1: Huh?
0: Yeah, he never goes through that mess.
2: Yeah. Yeah, that's...
0: Oh, they'll be there for years.
2: Yeah, much obliged.
3: Mr. Major.
1: Huh? Oh, you're Tina, Tomasino's daughter.
3: Mr. Major, once in my life I have seen my father smile before Mussolini came to power. Today he smiled.
1: I'm glad you got him to come and see me. Have you seen the town from this balcony?
3: Oh, no.
1: It's very beautiful. My father and mother came from a little town in Italy, just like this one.
3: Oh, you like it here in Adana, then?
1: Oh, yes, very much. I think maybe I've never been so happy in my life.
3: Where were you from in America?
1: Oh, the Bronx, in New York.
3: I should love to go there. It is very beautiful, the Bronx.
1: Well, for my parents, I think it's beautiful. My father has a good job. And my mother has a washing machine. But it wasn't so beautiful for me. I knew there were places that were better. It's hard to explain.
3: Oh, you don't have to explain. I know what it is to be restless.
1: Yeah?
3: That's why my hair is blonde, I guess. It is not natural. I dyed it because I was not satisfied. Everyone here had dark hair. I wanted to change myself.
1: I was
3: tired of just being Tina. Tomasino Tina. I felt if I could only get away from Madonna, but I couldn't, so I dyed my hair instead. You must have had a wonderful life, Mr. Major.
1: Oh, I hardly say that.
3: I have seen it in the movies. So beautiful. Did you go to a big American college?
1: I had to go to work when I was 16. My first job made $12 a week.
3: How much is that?
1: Oh, 1,200 lira.
3: 1,200? You were rich when you were 16.
1: No, that's not so much in the States. Anyway, a few years later, I got a job in the city government as a clerk in the Department of Sanitation. Later, there were examinations for advancement, and my mother-in-law said I should try to pass them.
3: You are married?
1: Yes, Tina.
3: She is pretty, the wife?
1: Yes, at least she seems so to me. I miss her very much.
3: Yes. Mr. Major, how long will the war go on here in Italy?
1: Oh, a couple of months, I guess.
3: How long do you think it will be before our Italian prisoners of war are released?
1: Why, have you someone who is captured?
3: I do not know, captured or killed. Georgie and I were going to be married. Could you find out for me whether he is a prisoner?
1: I can't do anything about that. That isn't my business. I'm a civil affairs officer.
3: Oh, please help me, Mr. Major. You see, Giorgio, he was more like my brother. He was going to be a musician. He hated killing. It's so awful to think of him in some prisoner's camp.
1: I'm afraid you've made a mistake, Tina.
3: I do not understand, Mr. Major.
1: If your reason for coming here was so I could find your sweetheart for you, you can come during business hours and state your case.
3: Yes, Mr. Major. Goodbye. But I did not come to ask about Giorgio. I did not think of him till you mentioned your wife. Sometimes women can be lonely, too.
1: Tina, I'm sorry. Please forgive me.
3: Yes, Mr. Major.
1: There's a shipment of Italian prisoners at Vicinamare now. They'll be released next week.
3: Do you think Giorgio is among them?
1: I have no way of knowing.
3: Mr. Major, my father said I should ask you to our house tonight. I have cooked torrone.
1: That's very kind of you. I'd like very much to come.
3: We live at Vittorio Emanuele number 3. Good night, Mr. Major.

0: Hey, Trapani, what are you doing at Purvis' desk?
1: That report for Algiers on Major Joppolo was near the top of those papers. I buried it at the bottom of the pile.
0: Oh, brother, it's lucky Purvis is a lazy stiff. But if he ever clears out that bail, it's good night, Major.
2: Yes, Mr. Major.
3: It looks like maybe we got a bell.
0: A bell?
4: Hey, a good bell?
3: Oh, for Navy Destroyer. Livingston's arranging it.
0: How's the Yale Livingston?
3: Never mind. He's getting it for us. The ship was named the Corelli, named after an American who rescued an Italian freighter in World War I. It's bronze, and it's inscribed USS Corelli, America, Italy.
4: Good, good. But how's the tone?
3: Well, we'll have to wait and see.
4: I think Donna will like this bell. It is very well that the news should come today.
3: Why today?
4: Because our war prisoners come home today.
3: Oh, yeah.
4: Yeah, all the women are weeping. They will be lonely no more, Mr. Major.
0: Yeah, I was down there. They started to run for the man, screaming the man's name. The men didn't run. They knew the women were there. But the women weren't so sure. I'd say your chances in Adano and getting your man back was 3-1. Against.
3: I think maybe I'll go down there.
0: Major. Tomasino's daughter, Tina.
3: What about her?
0: I asked. The little guy she was going to marry. He got it.
3: Oh. Thanks, Sergeant.

0: Trapani?
1: Yes, sir, Captain.
0: What's this paper? That, sir?
1: The report on the cracks. You told me to make it out.
0: Where did I tell you to send it?
1: G1 of Division, sir.
0: Why in blazes didn't you send it?
1: Well, I put it on your desk for approval, sir.
0: What's this? Trapani, did you add something? Because carts were essential to town and town was in bad shape without same. Did I tell you?
1: I just thought that was the case, sir.
0: Oh, you did. What are you, a soldier or a poet?
1: Yes, sir.
0: Copy that over the way I gave it to you and show it to me when it's finished.
1: Yes, sir.
0: Trouble with this army is it's too inefficient.
1: Why? Don't bother me, Porth.
0: What do you got there?
1: Report on Joppolo's countermanding Marvin's order about the carts.
0: Well, let me see.
1: It's a lousy thing to do, if you ask me. If that ever goes to Marvin, he'll bust Joppolo like he was a fly.
0: Suppose I just see it doesn't get to Marvin.
1: Oh, look, Porth, I can't do that. Purvis would have me. I don't want to get the major in Dutch any more than you
0: Listen,
1: do, but...
0: Trapani, you don't know that guy the way I do. You don't know what he is in this town. He's made these people want to live again, and he's done it all alone. Anything happened to that guy, the town will go right back to the way it was before we got here. Put his heart and his guts into this town, it's his. If he had to leave here, he'd be leaving his heart and his soul and all his guts right here behind him.
1: Look, Boyth, I don't know. I'll get Purvis's okay, and then...
0: You let me see it before it goes into the mail, huh?
1: Okay.
0: Thanks, pal.
2: Hey, Ford. Major in?
0: What are you wanting for?
2: Yeah, I'm up for a little brawl we had last
0: night. Oh, you're the guy who broke up old Cacapardo's house. What's the matter with you? You busted a couple of $1,000 worth of antiques.
2: Ah, you know how it is, boss. That crapper.
0: What?
2: Hey, what do you think you'll do?
0: I'll ask you. Wait here.
1: You're really going to get chewed. What were you trying to do?
2: Me and Joe Pollock got a little lit, see, and... Well, we were trying to get a go-away present for the major.
1: A what?
2: Well, we figured sooner or later that reporter'd get him. And there were so many beautiful going-away presents, and then that Pollock tripped and knocked over a glass cabinet.
3: Johnny.
1: Yes, sir.
3: You got that report copied?
1: Yes, sir. Here it is. Okay. Shall I, what do you want? Shall I put it in the mail for you, sir?
2: Look, you tried it once and it never got there.
1: Don't worry. I'll see that it gets there myself. And get the rest of the reports out, too.
0: Okay, Schultz, there it goes. You can get the major that going-away present now.
2: What a lousy break.
0: Was that it, Trapani?
1: Right in Purvis's pocket. Tough, Boris.
0: Yeah. Okay, Schultz, go in and see the major.
4: Schultz, you got drunk and broke up an old man's home. Ruined the things he loved. You've given him a start towards hating Americans the rest of his life.
2: Major,
4: whatever you get from Captain Purvis, 30 days or 30 months, it won't make up for what you did.
2: Yes, sir.
4: We've got a tough job ahead of us, but we can lick it. In our army, we've got near every race in Europe. No other country in the world has so many men who speak the language of the country they've got to invade, whose parents came from there. And that's our chance. Because until there's something stable in Europe, our armies will have to stay here. And just as good as we can make things over here, that's how good they'll be at home. What you guys do today may have a whole lot to do with what your kids and their kids will be doing for years to come. Now, for God's sake, let's grab this chance to bring some sort of sense and decency and hope into the world again. It all depends just how good we can be.
0: Captain Purvis, could I speak to you a moment, sir?
5: What's on your mind, boss?
0: I want to make application for a transfer, sir.
5: Yeah, why, too?
0: Doesn't matter, sir.
5: Getting sick of this dump, huh?
0: Very sick of it, sir.
5: Well, I can't say as I blame you. That's your only reason?
0: No, sir. I've known Major Joppolo for quite a while, sir. And ever since we've been in Adano, I've been sort of attached to him.
5: Then why do you want to leave?
0: I don't, sir. I want to go with him.
5: Where's he going?
0: He's been ordered to Algiers for reassignment. He's been kicked out.
3: Sir?
5: Kicked out? He's the best man we've got here.
0: Yes, sir. This came in the mail this morning. Would you care to hear it, sir?
5: Go ahead.
0: It's addressed to the Major. One, you're authorized to proceed by first available transportation to AFHQ Algiers. Two, reason for this order is that Major Victor Joppolo did willfully and without consultation countermand orders issued by General Marvin, 49th Division, re-entry of mule carts into town of Adano. The order is signed by General Marvin.
5: That's awful.
0: Yes, sir. Some lousy yellow rat must have reported him. Sir?
5: Well, maybe somebody on Marvin's staff drove through and saw the carts.
0: Yes, sir.
5: I wonder if we couldn't do something.
0: I might shoot him, sir. Get it over for him quick.
5: Don't try to be funny, boss. What are you going to do with that order?
0: As soon as I have the guts, I'm going to give it to him.
5: How did you happen to get it?
0: I've been watching the mail for it, sir. I wanted to break it to him as easy as possible.
5: That's a rotten shame.
0: Yes, sir.
6: Major, the bell.
5: What?
6: The bell. It's here.
5: Where?
6: In a crate outside.
5: Outside?
7: Hey, Corporal! Stand guard over that crate. Don't let anyone walk off with it.
6: And nobody in the town caught him, Mr. Major. It took 10 sailors to get it off of the dock.
7: Just stay with it till I get down there.
8: How do you like that? We've got one.
7: Hey, Bart!
8: We got a bell. We got a bell.
0: Wow.
6: All the people are coming to see it. We have sent for Guzzo, the bell ringer, to see if this one is good.
8: Hey, what do you know, a bell?
5: A bell.
8: We really got one. Hooray for the Navy. Hooray for Yale. Come on, Cito. Come on, boy. Let's get out and take a look at it.
0: Major, I've got something here. A paper.
8: Well, put it on my desk. Come on, boy. Let's see the bell.
0: Okay, Guzzo.

0: in front of the people.
1: Let me. You won't see it if I'm standing there.
2: We're all standing far.
0: Quick, quick, he's coming up the stairs. Quiet, everyone.
3: Crystal says the tone is perfect. Oh, gentlemen.
4: Good morning, Mr. Mayor.
3: I'm glad you're all here. I'm going to call the engineers to get the winch down and hang the bell. What can I do for you, gentlemen?
0: Our business is urgent, Mr. Major, but it can wait till you call the engineers.
3: thank you. What's Harvey's number? Oh, rowboat blew forward. I hope nothing serious is the matter.
0: Nothing, Mr. Major. It can wait.
3: Hello, Major Harvey. This is Joppolo.
5: Yeah.
3: Say, we've got a new bell for the town, and it's got to be raised to the top of the City Hall Tower. I wonder if you could lend us a hand. Oh, maybe 18 men and a winch? Well, they'd like to hear it ring. Maybe this afternoon. Huh? Or tomorrow, then? Not before then? Oh. Oh, I've got an authorization. Yeah, somewhere on my desk. This one. No, this isn't it. This is from... You are authorized to proceed... What? Oh, yeah. Yeah, I'm still here. Oh, sure. Well, do the best you can. Well, they'll start raising the bell tomorrow. Now, if you don't mind.
0: Hey, Mr. Major, we have something we wish to give you.
1: We want to give the Mr. Major a Mr. Major.
0: Move aside, Basile, so he can see the portrait. Mr. Major, we have had this portrait painted to give it to you because we wish to show you that we wish to show you that...
1: He means he wishes to say the eyes. The eyes of this portrait are honest.
0: In the chin, there is strength.
1: In the hair, there is weakness. In the cheeks, there is a sympathetic warmth. And you can see in the picture that that man wishes that every person in Adano should be happy.
3: This portrait. Thank you.
0: Does he like it? Shh, don't let the bother him. Outside.
6: Mr. Major.
3: Huh? Oh, Tina.
6: Is something is wrong?
3: Oh, no. No, this portrait is...
6: You were so happy a few minutes ago about the bell. You picked up the paper. What is it?
3: Oh, Tina. Tina.
6: Tell me, Mr. Major.
3: I'm sorry. Goodbye, Tina.
6: Why do you say goodbye? We will see you tonight.
3: Yes, Tina. Tonight.
6: Then until tonight, Mr. Major...
3: Bye. You're authorized to proceed by first available transportation.

0: All right, Boris. The jeep will take me to Vicinamare and the boat for Algiers will leave in the morning. I don't want to say any goodbyes. I don't know if I could. That's why I wanted to wait till they'd all gone home.
1: I wish I could go with you, sir.
0: I wish you could. Boris, try to help whoever takes my place here to do a good job for Adano.
1: He better be good. Adano needs a man who can understand it. Adano needs you, Major.
0: Well, it's too late to talk about that.
1: All packed.
0: Say, I wonder how Marvin ever found out about the carts.
1: I don't suppose it would make any difference if we knew.
0: No, I just wondered. I guess that's the works.
1: Yeah.
0: Anyway, we gave him a good start here, didn't we, Boris?
1: We sure did, Ducci.
0: The jeep's waiting. Let's go. Listen. It shakes the whole building.

0: You have just heard the best plays production of A Bell for Adano by Paul Osborne from the novel by John Hersey, starring Arthur Kennedy as Joppolo and Myron McCormick as Bort. And here again is your host, drama critic John Chapman.
1: The old saying has it, to the victor belong the spoils, but to the vanquished town of Adano belongs its bell. It's a fine, touching play, don't you think? And may I thank Arthur Kennedy, Myron McCormick, and their fellow players for giving us such an excellent performance. As for next week's best play, perhaps we shall be having another excellent performance. The play will be Samson Raphaelson's comedy about show business, Accent on Youth. And the stars will be Paul Lucas and Sally Forrest. This is Chapman saying goodbye until then.
0: A Bell for Adano was transcribed and adapted for radio by Ernest Kenoy. Featured in the cast were Carl Weber as Purvis, Joseph Julian as Trapani, Fred Leitner as Schultz, Susan Douglas as Tina, Joseph DeSantis as Nasta, Louis Sorin as Tomasino, Tony Randall as Livingston, Roger DeColvin as Father Pensavecchio, Louis Van Ruten as Vasile, Bill Griffiths as Gargano, and recreating his original role as Zito, Gilbert Mack. Best Plays is an NBC production supervised by William Welch and directed by Edward King. Your announcer is Robert Denton. Here is a KFI program note. 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
3: Over there. Sheriff Caradec's gone up into the hills all alone after that outlaw, Rhiannon. He sent you the note.
4: Caradec's a fool to go after Rhiannon in his own country. He'll get himself killed. I can't afford to lose the best sheriff in the state. And listen to this. Dear Governor, think I've discovered where Rhiannon's been hiding out all this time. May be away a while. I'm going up Mount Laurel to find the singing guns. What's that crazy fool mean?
3: I don't know, Governor.
4: Whoever heard of singing guns?

0: With a dramatic moment from Sing Guns by Max Brand, CBS invites you to Studio One, a full-hour Columbia feature production from the pages of the world's great storytellers. 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And now to introduce tonight's great story, here is the director of Studio One, Fletcher Markle.
1: Tonight, as you've surely guessed, we're heading out to the Wild West on a trail of hard-fisted, hard-running, hard-shooting adventure. Singing Guns is about a sheriff and an outlaw and their strange friendship. As to the ways of the sheriff, they were somewhat extra-legal, but very like the Old West. Max Brand, who wrote the story, is probably familiar with there. In fact, he's the author under his own and other names of more novels and stories than any writer since Alexander Dumas. Tonight, in Vincent McConnor's version for listening of Singing Guns, you'll be hearing Myron McCormick and Gary Merrill, who come to us respectively from the original Broadway casts of the hit plays State of the Union and Born Yesterday. Mr. McCormick is playing Rhiannon, the outlaw, and Mr. Merrill is Sheriff Caradec.
2: Which way did they go?
1: They went that way, partner. West.

0: Karadak had gone up Mount Laurel and found his man. He sighted his rifle muzzle over the broad back of this man sitting peacefully. Karadak realized there was no other man in the West like him. Then, almost automatically, Karadak raised his rifle and shifted...
1: Rhiannon! Rhiannon, don't draw your guns. I've come to take you in.

0: that you keep saying about singing guns?
1: Rhiannon.
0: Well, looks like you come out of it at last.
1: You brought me here to your cave.
0: Yep, this is my hole in the wall.
1: But you killed me where I fell.
0: I don't never kill dead men. One thing I'd like to know, how you find me.
1: Long time ago, I heard tell of a cave up here. The Indian stories about it. I got to thinking. I decided this is the only place you could hide.
0: Do you like some food?
1: Rhiannon, if I'd worked for a week and never ate nothing all that time, I'd only...
0: Fancy to.
1: If I had my pick, I'd kind of begin with some trout grilled nice and brown.
0: I like a man who enjoys his victuals. You and me should have met up long ago, Caradec.
1: Oh, so you know me?
0: On a letter in your pocket. Sheriff Owen Caradec. Now you rest right here until I get back.
1: Where are you off to?
0: I'm fixing to catch us a mess of trout. Just drowsing here in the sun.
1: How long have I been here?
0: Oh, 10 days.
1: Talking, have we?
0: Nothing much to talk about. Two men like each other, there's no need to talk about.
1: I come up here to arrest you and take you back to town.
0: Kind of like it up here on Mount Laurel.
1: How long you been hiding here?
0: Oh, and winters get kind of long.
1: Accident, I guess.
0: What was?
1: That trouble you had 2 years ago.
0: Nope, that wasn't no accident. Gent from the mines. Liked to play cards. Always won. Nobody suspected he cheated. Only nobody'd accuse him of it, seeing as how he tried it with me, and I accused him of having some cards. He grabbed a chair and whanged me on the head. I killed him.
1: You shouldn't have run off to the hills. You should have waited and stood trial.
0: Decided I wasn't fit to live around with people in a town. My temper.
1: They never would have done nothing to you for killing a thief and insulting.
0: Got mad.
1: Guess we're kind of alike, you and me. Only I'm a sheriff and I can afford to get mad. You're an outlaw. When you want something, you just go down to the valley and hold up a stagecoach.
0: I never held up no stagecoach.
1: That the truth? On your oath?
0: I swear it. I never held up nobody.
1: Rhiannon, you got to come down to the valley.
0: You guess they'd be waiting for me down there with open arms.
1: Broke. Folks know you by that name, mane of hair you wear, blowing around your shoulders and by your beard. Suppose you clipped your hair and shaved clean. You're like another man.
0: I could never leave Mount Laurel if that's what you're getting at.
1: Why not? The air's as good and the water's as pure and the deer's as fat down in the valley.
0: Who sent you up to get me?
1: Nobody. You're the only outlaw left in these parts, Rhiannon. Sort of odd in my record. And I'm going to take you down.
0: Are you?
1: I am. Though nobody... Rhiannon, I'm going to take you down and plant you. And you're going to grow. Like I said, you're a lot alike, you and me.
0: You know, I've felt that ever since you come here. Both enjoy our victuals. We're not afraid of any man that walks. Best shots in the whole state.
1: Rhiannon of the Singing Guns.
0: Why do you call them Singing Guns?
1: There's an old Welsh saying.
0: Mine, too.
1: Well, sir, that's another way we're alike.
0: What was this saying, Caradec, about the...
1: One my grandpa used to say. Goes like, there are three things that are seldom heard. An invitation, wisdom from the mouth of a Saxon, and the song of the bird.
0: Brother Rhiannon.
1: That I never learned. But my grandpa said if you ever heard the singing of the birds of Rhiannon, you'd be frozen in silence for 80 years. Birds are your guns.
0: My...
1: Put your guns away, Rhiannon. Put them in that cage. Go cut your hair and shave off that beard. I'm going to take you down to the valley, and nobody will ever know it but me.
0: You don't aim to put me in the jailhouse.
1: I don't. I swear it. Here's my hand on it. Nearly finished?
0: Yeah, haircut and beard shaved. How do I look?
1: I'll be dead blasted. I thought you was older than me.
0: I'm 25.
1: Everybody thinks you're 40 or more. Nobody will know it's you.
0: When are we starting down?
1: Right away. We'll put out the campfire and... Oh, hold on.
0: Yep.
1: John. John Gwynn.
0: John Gwynn?
1: Yeah, what for a name?
0: Why, it'll do fine.
1: All right, John Gwynn. Let's saddle the horses and head down the valley.

0: long, Sheriff?
1: Nope. Just wanted to know what you think of this part of the valley.
0: Good, soft country.
1: A man could get rich here.
0: Yeah. But everywhere in this valley, there's people would like to put a noose around my neck. I don't know them, but they might know me.
1: And in the outlaws, a man of 45. They'll never recognize you. Oh, just one thing. If you ever should run into any kind of trouble, take from Mount Laurel and your hole in the wall. I'll come up to you up there. Remember, ranch up ahead.
0: Yeah, it's got a look about it. I can smell the honeysuckle growing over the little house.
1: That's an old shack.
0: Could be fixed up mighty pretty. Sort of fits into my mind. Like I'd seen it before somewhere.
1: How'd you like this place for your own?
0: Me?
1: Ain't much.
0: Well, I'd never ask for nothing better.
1: Except a woman to put in it?
0: You always got to ride ahead, don't you?
1: In fact, Jen needed some money, and I let him have it. Good, I took this place in payment. Not anymore. Go on in, hang up your hat, kid.
0: What?
1: From now on, this is our place. Yours and mine. 50-50. Rhiannon, you're a farmer now.
2: Evening.
0: Evening.
2: I'm Charlie Deed.
0: Yeah?
2: My father owns the next ranch. What's your name?
0: I'm called John Gwynn.
2: You're excited to come inside.
0: Well, sure, get down and come on in.
2: We've taken to take a look at you. I'm watching what you've done to this old place here.
0: Yeah? Sit down, have a smoke.
2: Thanks. Bought this place from Sheriff Karadak, didn't you?
0: Now, how would I be buying a place like this? Light?
2: Yeah, thanks. Man told me to see you and talk to you. Friendly fellow, my father. Ain't proud the way some people are. Rides the range just the same as anybody.
0: That
2: our ranch he don't know about. Not a terp. He watches everything. Come over and see you.
0: Well, now you've seen me.
2: All by yourself?
0: That's right.
2: Are you married?
0: Nope.
2: Must be alone. Think you'd need a wife even worse than a hired hand.
0: I manage.
2: I got a... Well, I'll tell Pa that I seen you.
0: You do that.
2: Good night, Mr.
0: Gwynn.
2: Night, Mr.
0: Night, Mr. D.
3: Mr. Gwynn, I hear someone riding this way.
0: I've been listening to him for the last 30 seconds, Richard.
4: Go on with your work. I'll see who it is.
3: Yes, sir. I'll have this finished in no time.
0: Morning, Sheriff.
1: Howdy, John. Whoa, there.
0: Well, what brings you out here?
1: I want to have a talk with you about... Who's that working your forge?
0: My new hired man.
1: Hired man? Well, who is he? Where'd he come from?
0: I ain't asked him where he's from. Name's Richard. Come to the barn 2 days ago and asked for a job.
1: No Richard's family?
0: What was it you wanted to talk about?
1: I heard Charlie D was by here last night.
0: That's right.
1: Old man D's got his eye on this place. He's watched what you offer. $400 an acre.
0: Why, that's $1,000.
1: A lot more.
0: You must want this pad. What did you tell him?
1: I said nothing doing. I told him this was our place. Yours and mine.
0: That's generous, Owen, but you could have hired somebody to fix this ranch up the same as I have.
1: Or hire any man to do the job you're doing here. Charlie D.
0: I think he's a right smart customer.
1: All those D's have brains, but Charlie's the smartest of the lot. He's his father's right hand. He didn't
0: see... Don't see how he could.
1: Well, I just want you to know, no matter what Charlie D says, we're not selling this place.
0: Thanks, Karadak.
1: Well, I'll be getting back to town.
0: Oh, there's something I wanted to ask you.
1: What's that?
0: Any idea who might be riding in the foothills every evening, dusk?
1: Couldn't tell you. Charlie D. Why?
0: Well, every evening round sunset, a lone horseman rides us through the foothills here. Stops for a spell, as though he's watching this place. And then he rides on.
1: How long's this been going on?
0: Oh, maybe 5 nights. I plan to ride up there this evening and find out who it is.
1: You be careful what you do.
0: Sure, Karadak, I'll be careful. Quiet, boy, quiet. Hold on there! Well, I'll be a doggone son of a... Girl. Evening, ma'am.
5: Don't come any closer, my friend.
0: Well, I don't aim to do you any harm. What's on your mind?
5: I reckon they sent you here.
0: Well, who are they, ma'am?
5: The D's. They sent you. I know they did.
0: The D's?
5: You tell them you didn't find me, and I'll give you money. I'll give you $100 if you'll say you didn't see me.
0: But I was just thinking you must be the D gal.
5: Then you're not a D?
0: Now, look here. I don't belong to the D family, and I don't want your money. I come up here to find out who you are and why you're spying on me.
5: On you? Oh, no. I'm watching the D ranch.
0: My name is John Gwynn.
5: I'm Nancy Morgan. Does that name mean anything to you?
0: No, ma'am. I can't say it does.
5: Well, if I had another name, I wouldn't be here. The Morgans and the D's are enemies. Have been for generations.
0: I can do to help you, ma'am?
5: What could one man do against all of them? Even if Rhiannon came down from the mountains to fight for me, it wouldn't help. Wrong and terrible. But who else would break the law for me? I have to get something away from the D's. And who else but Rhiannon would dare to help me?
0: What claim have the D's got against you?
5: No claim. And they never will. They hate me like they hate every Morgan. But I'll never give up to them. Not while there's life in me. Good night, John Gwynn.
0: Well, hey, come back here. Come back.

0: Sheriff.
1: Why, Rhiannon.
0: No, Sheriff. My name's John Gwynn.
2: You crazy fool. What are you doing in town?
0: I had to talk with you, Caradac. Couldn't wait till you might be riding out to the ranch next.
2: Anybody see you come into my office?
0: Nope. A lot of people in front of the courthouse, but they didn't pay no attention to me.
2: Sheriff's office. I ought to put you in a cell.
0: Well, go ahead if you want. I bring no guns with me.
2: Don't be so important you've ridden into town.
0: You ever hear of a family in these parts named Morgan?
2: I sure did.
0: Where do they live, these Morgans?
2: They don't Morgans left. Not since the cattle war.
0: What do you mean they ain't any left?
2: They're all planted in a row. Boasted they had herd with their boots on, and they was.
0: Killed them.
2: The D's. Who else?
0: The D's? Well, the other day you led me to think they was respectable folks. What kind of folks was these Morgans?
2: They was the kind that was best stayed away from. Cussing, shooting rascals, that's what they was.
0: How do they look?
2: Well, when I was a kid, I used to know a few of them.
0: Yellow hair?
2: That's right.
0: Blue eyes?
2: Every one of them. All looked alike. And they could ride like the devil, shoot like the devil, and lie like the devil. Well, they wouldn't even tell you the truth about the weather. And while they was lying, they'd smile a little at you out of the corner of their eyes.
0: You're certain they're all gone?
2: Man, woman, and child. The deep were plenty thorough. They started at the top, and they went right on down to the bottom. Them was the days to be living in, kid. What are you smiling at?
0: None of your business.
2: You better take a vacation, kid.
0: Me?
2: When a man talks back to the sheriff and with a criminal record, it's time...
0: Caradac, I've met a woman who says her name is Morgan.
2: Morgan? That ain't possible.
0: She has yellow hair and blue eyes, and her name is Nancy.
2: Well, whoever she is, you keep away from her.
0: She's the first woman I've seen in 2 years.
2: Hanged, most like.
0: Most like. Well, I'll get back to the ranch.
2: Hold on. Where were you last night round about dusk?
0: Up in the hills. That's just about when I met her.
2: And that's when the Overland stagecoach was held up between...
0: Caradac, you ain't thinking that...
2: I ain't thinking nothing. But folks here in town, they're saying it was Rhiannon held it up.
0: I tell you...
2: Listen to me, John Gwynn. You go back to that ranch and stay there. And don't you ride into town again.
0: Come out of that underbrush, whoever you are, and with your hands up.
3: It's me, Rhiannon. Charlie Deed. You got that deer through the head with one shot. Never saw a farmer shoot like that before.
0: Was a lucky shot.
3: Was it? No, you're poaching, don't you? This here's Deed.
0: Yes, I know. What do you plan to do about it?
3: I was joking about the poaching. About everybody but our friends and neighbors. And you're...
0: Huh?
3: Matter of fact, I'm glad I ran into you. Pop wants to see you.
0: Yes, about what?
3: He didn't tell me. I'll help you skin that carcass, and then you can ride on home with me.
0: That's a bargain. I've been wanting to meet your father for quite some time.
3: Hey, Pop! I caught a poacher on our land.
4: I'll have the rascal thrown in jail. Who the devil is he?
3: John Gwynn.
4: Well, John Gwynn, why don't you hunt on your own land?
5: Don't pay no attention to Pop. He always carries on like this.
4: Who you talking about paying no attention to, you spindle-shafted half-man, you?
5: This is John Gwynn, Pop. My father, Oliver Dean.
4: I'm glad to see you, Gwynn. Gwynn, I admire how you done up that old ranch over there. I've been by it, admired to see it. I want to buy that place.
0: Trying to sell the sheriff. He owns it.
4: Oh, he owned that place quite a... Done nothing with it before. Then you come along, and there's nothing in the valley to match with it. Much?
0: I tell you, the sheriff owns it. I only got an interest in
4: it. How big an interest?
0: Well, half. I
4: let you do all that work and then only give you half interest. He's a skinflint. Every Welshman's a skinflint.
0: Welshman, too, sir.
4: Oh. Well, you let him beat you out. Ought to take a six-gun and go for him. He's robbed you.
0: I never use a gun.
4: That deer, didn't you?
0: Lucky shot.
4: Lucky shot. The world has gone to pot. Ain't no men anymore. But I can still shoot. Get a stick on top of that log.
0: Yes, sir.
4: Oh, watch this.
6: Oliver?
4: Blasted, I missed.
0: You nicked it, sir. That's good shooting. You wouldn't have missed a man.
4: Never missed a Morgan.
6: Oliver!
4: Yes, Mrs. D.
6: You stop that shooting right away. I got a headache.
4: Yes, Mrs. D.
6: And come in to chow. This man...
4: We're coming. Now then, Gwynn, top figure for that ranch.
0: There ain't none.
4: All right. I'll see the sheriff. He'll sell.
0: Not if I don't want him to, and I don't. Anyway, you've already seen him, and he told you he wouldn't.
4: Well, come along, we'll wash up. Mrs. D would give you tarnation if he came in the house with hands like that.
0: Oh, I got to be getting back to my place.
4: Not till after chow. Now come along. Right in here, Mr. Gwynn.
7: You wash up, Mr. D?
4: I did, Mrs. D. We got company for chow.
7: I know we have.
4: This is John Gwynn.
7: Well, come on in. Was it you started Mr. D to shooting?
0: Well, I'm afraid it was, ma'am.
7: I don't allow no guns around this house. The day's gone by for that nonsense. Now, come along and have some chow. Isabella, where are you?
8: Here I am, Mama.
7: Oh, this here's John Gwynn, has the next ranch.
8: Cross the table. You can talk better.
4: Bella just come home from school.
3: She's been getting finished off. Isn't she pretty, like I told you?
7: Charlie, you let your sister be.
4: Sit down, everybody. Sit down.
0: Quite welcome. Anytime.
4: Here's your soup, Mr. Gwynn.
0: Thank you, sir.
4: A mighty handsome man. Ain't he, Bella?
8: Of course he is.
3: You're making him blush.
4: Young and handsome and set up in the world already with a fine ranch.
7: All the outrageous talk.
8: Let Papa ramble on. I don't care.
7: I was a girl. Young people weren't so forward.
4: More's the pity. Now, Bella and Gwen here will be like old friends before they're an hour older.
8: Of course we will.
0: Yes, ma'am. I certainly hope so.

0: Nancy. Well, what are you...
1: Why, Miss Isabella. Moonlight, I thought...
2: Who did you think it was? Who is this Nancy who comes riding to see you?
1: Well, never mind about that. What are you doing here?
2: There's been a holdup down the valley.
1: Oh, another one? Well, how does that concern me?
2: There's a posse right at our place, and now they're heading over here.
1: Is the sheriff with them?
2: Yeah. Sheriff Caradec's the one who's asking the questions. He came to tell you that they think it was Rhiannon.
1: Rhiannon?
2: This...
1: I'm Rhiannon, do you?
2: Does it matter, I think?
1: Yes, Miss Isabella, it matters quite a bit.
2: All right, I'll tell you. Gotten around what a good shot you are. Somebody saw you hunting. They said only 5 men in all of Arizona can shoot like that. 4 of them are in jail.
1: And the other?
3: That's you, John Gwynn?
1: Yes, Sheriff.
3: There's been a holdup in the valley. 2 people killed.
4: Do you think it's...
1: Why did you come here?
4: You're a stranger and a few questions.
1: I'm listening.
4: I've been sent down here from the governor's office to investigate that stagecoach holdup last week. Where are you from, Mr. Gwynn?
1: Well, no place. Traveling around, working where I can find a job.
4: And where were you tonight, about 2 hours ago?
1: I was right here. Ain't been off the ranch since before sunset.
4: Anyway...
2: I was here, with him, all the time.
4: Who are you, miss?
5: That's Miss D, Oliver's daughter. Even me.
4: Yeah, we'll ride on south to the next ranch. Come on, boys.
3: Let's go. Good night, Miss D.
2: Good night, sir.
5: I'll ride out this way tomorrow, John Gwynn.
1: All right, Sheriff, I'll be here.
5: Miss Isabella?
2: Yes, Sheriff.
5: This your horse tied to the fence?
2: Yes, Sheriff, it is.
5: Like he's covered with sweat, though somebody's been riding him hard, recent. Good night, Miss D.
1: Why did you say that you'd been here with me?
2: You are Rhiannon, aren't you?
1: Yes, Miss Isabella, I am.
6: All right, Rhiannon, raise your head.
1: What?
2: Who's that?
1: Richards, my hired hand.
6: Don't do nothing foolish, Rhiannon.
1: Ain't aiming to.
6: I've been hiding in the bushes listening to you, Rhiannon. Now I'm taking your horse, miss. I'm getting away from here.
1: All right, Richards, you find out who I am. But let me warn you, if you try to put me in jail, I'll find you and I'll break you in two.
6: The boys that I work for don't want you in jail, Rhiannon. Taking you out of jail. He's gonna use like an ox in a joke. He's going to work you and plow his field with you, Rhiannon.
2: No use going after him.
1: I'll let him go. I'll catch up with him later on.
2: How am I going to get home?
1: I'll ride you back, Miss Isabella. Still can't figure out why you did this for me.
2: Can't you?

0: Continuing from Studio One at CBS. In future weeks, Studio One will be returning to the big cities and other areas for Christopher Morley's Kitty Foyle, Catherine Brush's Young Man of Manhattan, Edna Ferber's So Big. But this week, our scene is the Badlands of the Old West. Now, part two of Singing Guns by Max Brand. Star tonight, Myron McCormick as Rhiannon and Gary Merrill as Sheriff Caradac.
1: Allen, that you, Rhiannon?
2: Oh, boy, well, there. Know everything, including my name.
1: Guess with all these holdups, everybody's beginning to suspect that your name...
2: Had nothing to do with them holdups. Now, ma'am, if you'll allow me, I'll ride on.
1: Wait, Rhiannon. I've been here more than an hour waiting to speak with you. Remember I told you the other day there was only one person could help me? Rhiannon, the outlaw. I know then that you were Rhiannon. Help me and I can help you.
2: I'm sorry, ma'am.
1: The D's killed my people or drove them out of the state. Now, you've seen old Oliver D and his son.
2: Yep, I've seen him.
1: Well, you're free to enter their house and you can do something for me in that house.
2: I couldn't do that, ma'am.
1: Won't help me?
2: I wouldn't never take nothing that didn't belong to me.
1: That's fine talk for an outlaw. All right, Rhiannon. If you won't be my friend, you're my enemy.
2: That's entirely up to you, ma'am.
1: From this day on, you and me are enemies.
2: The prettiest enemy I ever had, ma'am.
3: John Gwynn, where are you?
4: Here, in the barn. Come on in.
3: Hired man.
4: Richards, oh, he run off last night in all that excitement.
3: I out on it for him in town.
4: Put it early so as I can ride over to the D place. Mighty handsome.
3: I rode out here to warn you that the whole valley's riled up about that whole... Enjoy yourself over at the D ranch. But if Ozzy comes riding out this way, maybe you'd better take the back to your hole in the wall.
4: I couldn't do that. Sheriff, I ain't going back to my hole in the wall. Not just yet.
3: If I was you, I wouldn't take any...
5: Tells me you've lost your hired hand.
4: Right, sir. You ran off last night.
6: I'll keep telling Mr. D that he shouldn't hire every hand that comes riding out of nowhere asking for a job.
7: Why isn't Charlie here?
6: Well, I told your brother Charlie. Wash up.
7: Well, I'll heat his plate till he comes.
4: God, I don't scare.
5: Billy, why don't you fetch out your guitar after chow and entertain your young...
6: Talk like you're aching and burning to get rid of my girl.
5: Well, why shouldn't she sing for that one of the children?
6: That was gunfire!
7: Who is that screamed?
8: You come from the other wing of the house.
6: Now, Mr. D, no shooting. I won't have it.
8: Come along, John.
9: What is it, Johnny? Who are you shooting at?
8: Somebody broke into the old wing of the house.
9: Well, who was it?
8: I couldn't see.
4: Sounded like a woman scream.
8: Seemed to be two men. The noise as I was washing up, so I run back this way in time to see the two of them making off into the underbrush.
9: Come on, let's go after them.
8: They had horses. I heard them right away after I...
9: Recognize them?
8: Oh, they were out of sight before...
9: Probably the same pair that pulled that hold up yesterday. Well, nothing here.
4: What's in that wing of your house?
9: Just a few old trunks and boxes.
4: Trunks and boxes?
9: Yeah, nothing really valuable.
8: Hey, look here. Blood.
9: You hit one of them.
4: Yeah, and...
9: It's where the horses were tethered.
8: Oh, John Gwynn, I'm mighty glad and been... I might have thought...
4: Jack losing any blood lately.
9: Well, tell the sheriff about this. Let's get back and finish our chow, and Mrs. D will be raising the roof. Come along.
4: What's that? Who's that? Who is it? Richards, what's happened? Thought you're wounded bad. And if you die here...
10: Sheriff, you fool, Rhiannon.
4: Orson, come with me.
10: What is it?
4: Richards.
10: You hired him.
4: Charlie D.
10: Charlie?
4: Somebody tried to break into the empty wing of the D ranch. Charlie tried to stop him.
10: There was more than...
4: Charlie said he saw two. Two men on a trail of blood to where they'd tethered their horses. Wonder what that means.
10: We better get it.
4: You're not thinking anything like that, are you? I think I'll pay another visit over to the D ranch. Yes, Sheriff. I was already fixing to do that.
1: Out cold for 20 minutes.
8: All right.
1: I've got a gun.
8: Robbing stagecoaches.
1: Think so, eh?
8: Left some of his blood behind when he hightailed out of here last night.
1: Curious about my gentleman friend, Mr. D. Well, I'll tell you who he was. He calls himself Richards, among other names, last night looking for a very interesting document.
11: Yeah?
1: It's about one half of it last night, out of one of the storage trucks over there, just where my father stole it from my family. I got a feeling the other half's around here someplace, too. How to get to the hiding place of quite a fortune, my friend. I've got the half of the map that shows how the stuff is hidden. It's someplace called the Hole in the Wall. Now I want the part that shows me how to get there.
11: You paid a plan?
1: Yeah, you shot Richards. But he was always clumsy. Last night he went off with a hole in his chest big enough to drive a stagecoach through. He had no style. Not like Rhiannon.
11: Is he dead?
1: My husband? If he ain't, I'd be surprised. Yes, Mr. D. I'm cold. Really wouldn't care very much what happened to you. And where is this place called the Hole in the Wall? I don't have much sense of fun, so stop playing.
11: Everybody's heard of the Hole in the Wall around here.
1: Lying. I'm counting ten, see, and then I'm ending the argument.
11: I tell you, I don't know.
1: Maybe you don't, or maybe you do. But if you don't...
2: Far enough, Nancy Morgan.
1: Rhiannon.
12: Charlie, are you all right?
11: Get out of here, Bella. This woman's crazy.
2: Drop that gun.
1: Not a chance. And if you take one more step, I'll...
12: Rhiannon, she will.
1: Drop your guns, Rhiannon, and fast.
2: Well, suppose we make a little bargain.
1: I don't need to bargain. Drop the guns.
2: You find the hole in the wall, don't you? And I'm the only one who knows where it is.
1: What's your proposition?
2: You leave Charlie here with his sister. In fact, I'm the only one can take you there. Hiding these past 2 years. Bargain?
1: It's a bargain. Drop your guns, both of them, and kick them over to me. Now, tie up the D-girl and set her there again.
2: Got no choice, Miss Isabella.
12: Charlie!
11: I'm afraid there isn't much I can do tied up like this.
2: Sit here, Miss Isabella.
12: Oh, how could I ever have trusted you?
1: Hurry up, Rhiannon. We got to get up to Mount Laurel before dawn.
2: I'm hurrying. This rope don't tie easy.
1: Make those knots strong and put gags on them.
2: I hope this won't hurt you, Miss Isabella. I was talking to myself. I said I hoped I could find the hole in the wall. Won't be dark.
1: You'd better find it if you want to see another sunrise. Don't forget, this gun of mine's watching you. Come on, let's head for Mount Laurel.
13: Oh, where is he? Where is he?
14: Place is empty. Nobody's here.
15: Reckon this proves it's Rhiannon, the outlaw?
10: It don't prove nothing, except that he ain't here.
14: Karanek, I still think you know more about this John Gwynn than you're telling me. Where'd you meet him? Why'd you let him live here on your ranch?
10: Right now, I'm not saying anything more, Mr. Nearin. Ask John Gwynn a few questions. Evidence against him. The fact that he ain't here don't mean a thing.

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1: The D Ranch.
2: The D Ranch.
3: Rhiannon.
1: Yes, what is it? Whoa, boy.
3: How much further do we have to ride?
1: Well, I ain't shocked, especially with you behind me. By the way, ma'am, your husband's plumb dead.
3: I know that. He was a fool.
4: I'll kill you.
3: Right behind you.
5: That you, Sheriff?
6: Yes, Mr. D. I've got Mr. Nearin with me. Governor's office.
5: Mr. Nearin, eh?
7: Sure has. Only his name isn't John Gwynn.
8: Charlie, no, don't.
9: What's that you say?
7: Cannon.
9: I know it. Where is he?
7: He tied up my sister and rode off with a woman who calls herself Morgan.
6: Morgan. Then he was right.
7: Well, Rhiannon's taken her up on Mount Laurel.
8: He whispered in my ear, Sheriff. Hole in the wall.
6: The hole in the wall? Cannon's hideout.
9: We'll all go up there. Come on, Sheriff. You better lead the way.
1: Oh, boy, well. All right, ma'am. This is it.
3: I warn you, Rhiannon.
1: No position for tricks, ma'am. Just around these rocks.
3: Away from me. I can manage myself.
1: Trusting female I ever met.
3: I'm a Morgan, and a Morgan never trusts anybody.
1: Watch your step on these rocks. They're kind of slippery near the waterfall. Mark on that map where the hole in the wall was.
3: Morgan knew where the cave was in the old days, but only my father and my uncle knew what was hidden in.
1: What is inside?
3: You'll see in time.
1: Hid out in the cave for 2 years, but I never.
3: Some other time, my friend.
1: I ain't trying no funny business. We have to duck under this waterfall. That's where the entrance to the hole in the wall's hid. Why, nobody ever found it. Now, if you don't take my hand, you might slip and fall, and there's a drop here, straight down, and maybe 100 feet.
3: My left hand. Then I can still aim my gun at you.
1: Suit yourself. Hold tight now.
9: We're lost.
10: There's a fork here. We ought to go to left.
9: Carrot X going on ahead. How many hours is it to dawn?
10: Not long now.
9: All right, we'll turn left.
1: Welcome to the hole in the wall, Miss Morgan.
3: Can you strike up?
1: Certainly, ma'am. Here we are. I left a candle here. Oh, yes, here it is. Well, this is like coming home. Sorry you ain't got no chairs, or I'd ask you...
3: Down.
1: I'm a set.
3: 5 paces to the right takes me into the middle.
1: 5 paces to the left.
3: Then 5 right. Oh, that's out into the center again.
1: Maybe those first...
3: I'll try that. You stay 5 paces to the right. Oh, I can't move it.
1: Want me to try?
3: Over here. But watch yourself.
1: Never trusted any...
3: I'll see it in a minute. The Morgans hit a fortune here. The gold dust they took from a lot of stagecoach. $1 million. And every bit of it's mine. It ain't hardly worth holding up a stagecoach nowadays. Go ahead. Pull on the rock. The sharp one.
1: Yes, ma'am. Hadn't you better stand back just to be safe?
3: I'll stand right here. Now go pull the rock away.
1: Whatever you say.
3: Stand back. Let me see inside. I'll do it. Get away. Stay over there.
1: I don't aim to...
3: Stand back against that wall.
1: I'm as far as I can get without going outside.
3: All right. Now I'll pull the ring. You're about to see the Morgan fortune, my friend. Mine.

0: right, Sheriff. The governor wants to see you.
1: Turn in for another period of feuding between the Morgans. Come in, Sheriff. Pull up a chair.
2: Yes, sir.
1: Sit here, Miss D.
3: Charlie, what's happened?
4: Sit down, Bella. The governor will tell you.
1: Well, it seems that the woman who died in the cave, the hole in the wall, was indeed a descendant of the Morgan family. We've already had people identify her as one of the persons who held right up to the end. They fixed Isla Rock.
4: And I suppose they hoped someone from the D family had pulled that ring.
1: Very likely. Mighty ironic that their little device killed the... I want to know why you didn't arrest the outlaw, Rhiannon, when you first found it. We have courts to make such decisions, Sheriff.
5: Governor.
1: You're a lucky man, Karadak. Facts prove that you were right. We have every reason to believe that Rhiannon is an innocent man, but he never held up any stagecoach.
3: You mean he can be...
1: Miss, I didn't say that. Charge against him. 2 years ago, he...
5: That was in self-defense.
1: Well, we have to go into that.

0: while, he must...
1: I see him. Please.
0: Of course, Miss Dee. Nearin, you take her over to the jail.
2: Yes, sir.
1: Thank you, Governor.
0: Questions I want to ask your brother and Sheridan.
2: Ah, miss. You can go ahead, but...
1: Bannon.
3: Bella. I've been here thinking about you.
1: I've just...
3: Why don't they let me out of this old jailhouse?
1: I'm sorry.
3: Out of in self-defense. I told Sheridan the facts. Fellow tried to cheat me at cards. Used him of it. He struck me with a chair and...
4: Rihanna! Rihanna! Look at this!
1: It's the sheriff.
3: Sheridan, what is it?
4: See this paper? You're a free man.
3: What?
4: This young lady and me, we convinced Biden citizen. I told him the facts about that fella cheating you 2 years ago. Here's your pardon. You're a free man.
1: Oh, Rhiannon.
4: Only one thing.
3: What's that, Karadak?
4: Promise me that you'll put those guns of yours away. Well, then I'll get you out of here. Give me the key to this cell. Where's the key to this cell?
1: What did he mean about your singing guns?
3: Promising mood, ma'am.
1: I...
3: One thing I don't like.
1: Yes?
3: Like your paw is finally going to get my ranch by marriage.

0: From Studio One at CBS, you have just heard again, Mr. Markle.
1: May a producer present our cast tonight. As outlaw and sheriff,
2: Rhiannon,
1: was played by Martin McCormick.
3: And Karadek
1: was Gary Merrill.
4: Nancy Morgan
1: was played by Burr.
5: Charlie
1: was played by Frank Butler. 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Now, until 2 weeks from tonight, until Kitty Foyle, this is Fletcher Markle. 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
8: All right.
7: I've got a gun.
8: Robbing stagecoaches.
7: Think so, eh?
8: Out of here last night.
7: Curious about my gentleman friend, Mr. D. Well, I'll tell you who he was. He calls himself Richards, among other names, last night looking for a very interesting document.
8: Yeah?
7: It's a map we're after. We got one half of it last night, out of one of the storage trucks over there, just where my father stole it from my family. I got a feeling the other half's around here someplace, too. How to get to the hiding place of quite a fortune, my friend. I've got the half of the map that shows how the stuff... Someplace called the hole in the wall. Now I want the part that shows me how to get there.
8: You paid a plenty.
7: But he was always clumsy. Last night he went off with a hole in his chest big enough to drive a stagecoach through. He had no style. Not like Rhiannon.
8: Is he dead?
7: My husband? If he ain't, I'd be surprised. Yes, Mr. D. I'm cold. Really wouldn't care very much what happened to you. And where is this place called the Hole in the Wall? I don't have much sense of fun, so stop playing.
8: Everybody's heard of the Hole in the Wall around here.
7: Ryan, I'm counting 10, see, and then I'm ending the argument.
8: I tell you, I don't know.
7: Maybe you don't, or maybe you do. But if you do...
2: Far enough, Nancy Morgan.
7: Rhiannon.
9: Charlie, are you all right?
8: Get out of here, Bella. This woman's crazy.
2: Drop that gun.
7: Not a chance. And if you take one more step, I'll...
9: Rhiannon, she will.
7: Drop your guns, Rhiannon, and fast.
2: Well, suppose we make a little bargain.
7: I don't need to bargain. Drop the guns.
2: You find the hole in the wall, don't you? And I'm the only one who knows where it is.
7: What's your proposition?
2: You leave Charlie here with his sister. I'll take you up Mount Laurel to the cave.
7: You will?
2: In fact, I'm the only one who can take you there. Hiding these past 2 years. Bargain?
7: It's a bargain. Drop your guns, both of them, and kick them over to me. Now, tie up the D-girl and set her there again.
2: Got no choice, Miss Isabella.
9: Charlie!
8: I'm afraid there isn't much I can do tied up like this.
2: Sit here, Miss Isabella.
9: Oh, how could I ever have trusted you?
7: Hurry up, Rhiannon. We got to get up to Mount Laurel before dawn.
2: I'm hurrying. This rope don't tie easy.
7: Make those knots strong and put gags on
2: them. I hope this won't hurt you, Miss Isabella. I was talking to myself. I said I hoped I could find the hole in the wall. Won't be easy in the dark.
7: You'd better find it if you want to see another sunrise. Don't forget, this gun of mine's watching you. Come on, let's head for Mount Laurel.
10: Oh, where is he? Where is he?
11: Place is empty. Nobody's here.
12: Reckon this proves this Rhiannon, the outlaw?
13: It don't prove nothing, except that he ain't here.
11: Karadek, I still think you know more about this John Gwynn than you're telling me. Where'd you meet him? Why'd you let him live here on your ranch?
13: Right now, I'm not saying anything more, Mr. Nearin. Ask John Gwynn a few questions. No evidence against him. The fact that he ain't here don't mean a thing.
11: Right over at the D Ranch. We're riding over at the D Ranch.
10: The D Ranch.
12: The D Ranch.
7: Rhiannon.
2: Yes, what is it? Whoa, boy.
7: How much further do we have to ride?
2: Well, I ain't sharp. especially with you behind me. By the way, ma'am, your husband's plumb dead.
7: I know that. He was a fool.
2: I'd like to know, ma'am.
7: Rhiannon, I'll kill you. Right behind you.
3: That you, Sheriff?
13: Yes, Mr. D. I've got Mr. Nearin with me from the governor's office.
3: Mr. Nearin, eh? In here, your neighbor?
8: He sure has, only his name isn't John Gwynn.
9: Charlie, no, don't.
11: What's that you say?
8: Gannon.
11: I know it. Where is he?
8: He tied up my sister and rode off with a woman who calls herself Morgan.
13: Morgan. Then he was right.
8: Rhiannon's taken her up on Mount Laurel.
9: He whispered in my ear, Sheriff.
13: Gannon's hideout.
11: We'll all go up there. Come on, Sheriff, you better lead the way.
2: Oh, I will. All right, ma'am. This is it.
7: I warn you, Rhiannon.
2: No position for tricks, ma'am. Just around these rocks.
7: Go away from me. I can manage myself.
2: Trustin' female I ever met.
7: I'm a Morgan, and a Morgan never trusts anybody. All right, you lead the way.
2: Watch your step on these rocks. They're kind of slippery near the waterfall. Mark on that map where the hole in the wall was.
7: Morgan knew where the cave was in the old days, but only my father and my uncle knew what was hidden in...
2: What is inside?
7: You'll see in time.
2: Get out in the cave for 2 years, but I never...
7: Some other time, my friend.
2: I ain't trying no funny business. We have to duck under this waterfall. That's where the entrance is. Nobody ever found it. Now, if you don't take my hand, you might slip and fall, and there's a drop here, straight down, and maybe 100 feet.
7: A left hand. Then I can still aim my gun at you.
2: Suit yourself. Hold tight now.
11: Oh. Oh. Oh.
4: Hello there. What is it, Mr. Nearing?
11: I'm lost.
4: There's a fork here. We ought to go to
2: left.
11: Caradec's going on ahead. How many hours is it to dawn?
4: Oh, no.
11: All right, we'll turn left.
2: Welcome to the hole in the wall, Miss Morgan.
7: Can you strike a...
2: Certainly, ma'am. Here we are. Left a candle here. Well, this is like coming home. Sorry you ain't got no chairs, or I'd ask you...
7: Down.
2: I'm a settler.
7: 5 paces to the right takes me into the middle.
2: 5 paces to the left.
7: Then 5 right. Oh, that's out into the center again.
2: Maybe those first...
7: I'll try that. You stay 5 paces to the right. Oh, I can't move it.
2: Want me to try?
7: Over here. But watch yourself.
2: Never trusted anybody in your life, did you, man?
7: You'll see it in a minute. The Morgans hit a fortune here. The gold dust they took from a lot of stagecoach holdups back in the good... $1 million. And every bit of it's mine. It ain't hardly worth holding up a stagecoach nowadays. Go ahead. Pull on the rock. The sharp one.
2: Yes, ma'am. Hadn't you better stand back just to be safe?
7: I'll stand right here. Now go pull the rock away.
2: Whatever you say.
7: Stand back. Let me see inside. I'll do it. Get away. Way over there.
2: I don't aim to...
7: Stand back against that wall.
2: I'm as far as I can get without going outside.
7: All right. Now I'll pull the ring. You're about to see the Morgan fortune, my friend. Fine.

0: Right, Sheriff. The governor wants to see you.
1: Down in for another period of feuding between the Tees and the Morgans. Come in, Sheriff. Pull up a chair.
2: Yes, sir.
1: Sit here, Miss D.
3: Charlie, what's happened?
4: Sit down, Bella. The governor will tell you.
1: Well, it seems that the woman who died in the cave, the hole in the wall, was indeed a descendant of the Morgan family. We've already had people identify her as one of the persons who held right up to the end. They fixed that whoever pulled the ring would be killed by a pile of rock.
4: And I suppose they hoped someone from the D family would pull that ring.
1: Likely. Mighty ironic that their little device killed the... I want to know why you didn't arrest the outlaw, Rhiannon, when you first found it. We have courts to make such decisions, Sheriff.
2: Governor.
1: You're a lucky man, Karadak. Facts prove that you were right. We have every reason to believe that Rhiannon is an innocent man, but he never held up any stagecoach.
3: You mean he can be...
1: Promise. I didn't say that. Charge against him. 2 years ago, he...
2: That was in self-defense.
1: Well, we have to go into that. Meanwhile, he must remain in his cell.
3: Could I see him, please?
1: Of course, Miss D. Nearin, you take her over to the jail.
0: Yes, sir.
3: Thank you, Governor.
1: Questions I want to ask your brother and Sheridan.
0: Oh, miss. You can go ahead,
3: but... Bannon.
5: Bella. I'm sitting here thinking about you.
3: I've just...
5: Why don't they let me out of this old jailhouse?
3: I'm sorry.
5: Got him in self-defense. I told Karadak the facts. Fella tried to cheat me at cards. Accused him of it. He struck me with a chair and...
6: Rhiannon! Look at this!
3: It's the sheriff.
5: Karadak, what is it?
6: See this paper? You're a free man.
5: What?
6: This young lady and me, we convinced Biden citizen. I told him the facts about that fella cheating you 2 years ago. Here's your pardon. You're a free man.
3: Oh, Rhiannon.
6: Only one fella promised me that you'll put those guns of yours away. Well, then, I'll get you out of here.
5: Give me the key to this stuff! Where's the key to this cell?
3: What did he mean about your singing guns?
5: Promising mood, man.
3: I...
5: One thing I don't like.
3: Yes?
5: Like your paw is finally going to get my ranch by marriage.

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1: May a producer present the our cast tonight. As Outlaw and Sheriff,
2: Rhiannon,
1: was played by Martin McCormick.
3: And Karadek
1: was Gary Merrill.
4: Nancy Morgan
1: was played by Burr.
5: Charlie
1: was played by Frank Butler. 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
7: Oh, I can't move it.
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7: You'll see it in a minute. The Morgans hit a fortune here. The gold dust they took from a lot of stagecoach holdups back in the good $1 million. And every bit of it's mine. It ain't hardly worth holding up a stagecoach nowadays. Go ahead. Pull on the rock. The sharp one.
8: Yes, ma'am. Hadn't you better stand back just...
7: I'll stand right here. Now go pull the rock away.
8: Whatever you say.
7: Stand back. Let me see inside. I'll do it. Get away. Way over there.
8: I don't aim to...
7: Stand back against that wall.
8: I'm as far as I can get without going outside.
7: All right. Now I'll pull the ring. You're about to see the Morgan fortune, my friend. And it's mine.

0: right, Sheriff. The governor wants to see you.
1: Turn in for another period of feuding between the T's and the Morgans. Come in, Sheriff. Pull up a chair.
2: Yes, sir.
1: Sit here, Miss T.
3: Charlie, what's happened?
4: Sit down, Bella. The governor will tell you.
1: Well, it seems that the woman who died in the cave, the hole in the wall, was indeed a descendant of the Morgan family. We've already had people identify her as one of the persons who held right up to the end. They fixed that whoever pulled the ring would be killed by a pile of rock.
4: And I suppose they hoped someone from the D family would pull that ring.
1: Likely. Mighty ironic that their little device killed the... Now, Sheriff, I want to know why you didn't arrest the outlaw Rhiannon when you first found him. We have courts to make such decisions, Sheriff.
2: Governor.
1: You're a lucky man, Karadak. Facts prove that you were right. We have every reason to believe that Rhiannon is an innocent man, but he never held up any stagecoach.
3: You mean he can be...
1: Miss, I didn't say that. Charge against him. 2 years ago, he...
2: That was in self-defense.
1: Well, we have to go into that. Meanwhile, he must remain in his cell.
3: Could I see him, please?
1: Of course, Miss D. Nearin, you take her over to the jail.
0: Yes, sir.
3: Thank you, Governor.
1: Questions I want to ask your brother and Sheridan.
0: Ah, miss. You can go ahead, but...
3: Shannon.
5: Bella. I'm sitting here thinking about you.
3: I've just...
5: Why don't they let me out of this old jailhouse?
3: I'm sorry.
5: Caught him in self-defense. I told Karadak the facts. Fellow tried to cheat me at cards. Used him of it. He struck me with a chair and...
6: Rhiannon! Look at this!
3: It's the sheriff.
5: Karadak, what is it?
6: See this paper? You're a free man.
5: What?
6: This young lady and me, we convinced Biden citizen. I told him the facts about that fellow cheating you 2 years ago. Here's your pardon. You're a free man.
3: Oh, Rhiannon.
6: Only one promised me that you'll put those guns of yours away. Well, then, I'll get you out of here. Give me the key to this house! Where's the key to this cell?
3: What did he mean about your singing guns?
5: Promising mood, ma'am. One thing I don't like.
3: Yes?
5: Like your paw is finally going to get my ranch.

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1: May a producer present the our cast tonight. As Outlaw and Sheriff,
2: Rhiannon,
1: was played by Martin McCormick.
3: And Karadek
1: was Gary Merrill.
4: Nancy Morgan
1: was played by Burr.
5: Charlie
1: was played by Frank Butler. 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
7: You have to stand trial for it.
8: I shot him in self-defense. I told Karadek the facts. Fella tried to cheat me at cards. Used him of it. He struck me with a chair and...
9: Rhiannon! Rhiannon! Look at this!
7: It's the sheriff.
8: Karadek, what is it?
9: See this paper? You're a free man.
8: What?
9: This young lady and me, we convinced Biden citizens. I told him the facts about that fella cheating you 2 years ago. Here's your pardon. You're a free man.
7: Oh, Rhiannon.
9: Only one thing.
8: What's that, Karadek?
9: Promise me that you'll put those guns of yours away. Now then, I'll get you out of here.
8: Give me the key to this cell. Where's the key to this cell?
7: What did he mean about your singing guns?
8: Promising mood, ma'am. One thing I don't like.
7: Yes?
8: Like your paw is finally going to get my ranch.

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1: May a producer present our cast tonight. As outlaw and sheriff,
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1: was played by Martin McCormick.
3: And Karadek
1: was Gary Merrill.
4: Nancy Morgan
1: was played by Burr.
5: Charlie
1: was played by Frank Butler. 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Now, until 2 weeks from tonight, until Kitty Foyle, this is Fletcher Markle. 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
12: 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And now, Claudia.
13: I'm home. Where'd you think I'd be? Where have you been? I even called your mother.
14: Oh, that's too bad. I have a surprise and I don't want you to see it.
13: What's this about a surprise? Come on, confess. What have you been up to now?
14: Why should you start off assuming that I've been up to something?
13: By now, I know the symptoms.
14: That's the house phone. I'll answer it.
13: I'll get it. I'm right here.
14: I'll answer it. I'm sure it's for me.
13: Your surprises get pretty complicated, don't they?
14: Hello? Yes, that's right. Yes, Fritz, I did. I'm waiting for it. Have them bring it up.
13: Bring what up?
14: You're more curious than a 10-year-old boy.
13: You're a specialist in 10-year-old boys.
14: Living with you, I'm getting to be. Now, will you please cooperate and lock yourself in the bedroom till I tell you to come out?
13: Lock myself in the bedroom?
14: Yes, I want to have everything arranged before you see her.
13: That's the second time this surprise has been given a sex. I want to know what kind of a her is being delivered by them and must be arranged before I'm surprised by her.
14: Oh, here it is now. please go in the bedroom.
13: Now, her has become it.
14: David, please go in the bedroom and close the door.
13: No, all right.
14: And don't dare peek. I'm coming.
2: The men from the auction rooms, Mrs. Norton.
14: Bring it right in, and don't make any noise.
3: Lady, you don't move nothing like this without making noise. This here bookcase is about the heaviest piece of furniture I ever had anything to do with.
14: It isn't a bookcase. It's a Queen Anne secretary.
2: It is.
3: The only secretary I ever saw had skirts.
2: It's not that kind of a secretary.
3: Well, this secretary has glass doors and weighs 500 pounds. Where do you want it, lady?
14: Over there against the wall. I think.
3: Lady, don't think. No, this ain't something to be tried out in different places.
14: Against the wall, then.
3: You sure?
14: Well, it seems to be the only place.
2: But if you don't like him there, we move him around for you.
3: But not with me, lady, much as I wouldn't like to. I got other deliveries to make. All right, Hyman, get strong.
2: My name is Fritz.
3: Okay, Hyman. Easy does it.
14: Be careful of the chandelier.
3: Lady, no matter what you pay for this at the auction, you got yourself a bargain.
2: A big bargain. Watch out, mister.
4: Hey, what's going on? Sounds like you were bedding down a hippopotamus. I'm coming out.
14: David, if you come out now, I'll never forgive you. We're almost ready.
3: No, we ain't, lady. Hey, stand up. Hold it a minute.
2: Fritz.
3: All right, Hyman. Lady, we're crossed up. This here bookcase don't want to go against the wall.
14: Why not? There's plenty of room between the windows.
3: Oh, yeah, there's plenty of room between the windows, but there ain't enough room between the floor and the ceiling.
14: Between the floor and the...
2: Ceilings to floors is 8 feet in this apartment. I think this is maybe 8'6".
3: That's it. This here bookcase wasn't made for no New York apartment.
14: This here bookcase is a secretary, and it's got to go against the wall.
3: If it's got to, lady, you better cut off the legs.
14: Cut the legs off of Queen Anne's secretary? That's sacrilege.
3: Well, I don't know about that, lady, but it's radical. Of course, you could chop a hole in the ceiling.
2: The truckman is joking.
3: The truckman ain't joking, either.
2: My name is...
3: Don't tell me. I got your name right on the tip of my tongue. Hyman.
2: Fritz.
3: Funny. When I say it, it sounds like Hyman.
14: Please. You'll have to get it in place for me.
3: Lady, it's like I said. Only a magician or an axe can do this job. I think only a magician with an axe. Best we can do is get it out for you.
14: All right. Quick, before my husband sees it, I'll tell him it was all a mistake.
3: Only I can't make it, rather I can't take it out for you today. Company rules is that the truck must go empty to the garage.
14: But it can't stay here where we put it.
3: Well, you better leave it where it is. Ease it down, Hyman. All right, gentlemen. That's it on its side.
2: But it's blocking up the doorway.
3: Well, you figure out a place in this room where it don't block some doorway. Look, lady, you sleep on it, and if you want, we should take it back tomorrow. Give us a call.
14: But listen, you can't go...
3: Sorry, lady. Rules is rules.
2: A very comic man, I don't think. It's a beautiful piece of furniture, Mrs. Norton. Too bad it's so big. There's maybe some way I can help you.
4: Hey, am I to be kept in the bedroom all night? Won't I even get any dinner? I'm coming out.
14: No, don't come out yet. I'm coming in. No, Fritz, I'm afraid there's nothing you can do.
2: Mr. Norton's home. Maybe he and I together
14: could... No, Fritz, I'm afraid this is something that Mr. Norton will want to take up with me alone, I'm afraid.
2: You want I should go, then?
14: Yes, Fritz, I want you should go.
13: Well, this surprise is certainly taking an awfully long time to hatch.
14: That's because it's a bigger surprise than I thought it was going to be. David, do you love me?
13: What's that got to do with
14: it? Everything. Do you love me very much?
13: Under advice of counsel, I refuse to commit myself.
14: Well, make up your mind, because... I'm going to need an awful lot of love and understanding.
13: Now, darling, come to the point. It's the end of a long, long day.
14: I'm starting out with a handicap. All right, here goes. David, I bought something.
13: Well, what is it?
14: You know, we haven't got a bookcase yet. And you know we've been talking about building shelves around the walls.
13: And
14: you can't take bookshelves with you when you move, so... So... I bought a gorgeous walnut Queen Anne secretary. Now, don't interrupt, darling. It's a genuine antique, early 18th century, and completely original. That is, except for one of the back legs. It's a museum piece.
13: Mm-hmm. Where did you find it?
14: At the auction gallery.
13: Claudia, you went to an auction sale by yourself?
14: Now, darling, I just...
13: How much did you bid on it?
14: I got it for nothing, $145.
13: And an antique?
14: Full of wormholes. I tell you, it's a museum piece. It said so in the catalog.
13: There's something wrong with it.
14: There is nothing wrong with it except that it belongs in a museum.
13: That's no great drawback.
14: That's what you think.
13: Well, come on, then. Let's look at it. A good Queen Anne secretary is nothing to sneeze at.
14: David, wait a minute. Don't go yet. Kiss me. Hold me tight.
13: There. How's that?
14: That'll probably be the last kiss I'll get for years. Come on.
13: Hey, what's the idea of blocking up the doorway like this?
14: You'll just have to climb over it, darling.
13: Well, why didn't those lazy truckmen stand it up against the wall?
14: David, can't you guess?
13: The whistle blew and their day's work was done.
14: No, guess again.
13: I don't get it.
14: David, it's a silly ceiling.
13: Oh, it wouldn't be my silly wife by any chance. Good heavens. It's an elephant.
14: I guess that's why it was so cheap.
13: I guess that's why it was. Claudia, if I ever catch you going to another auction sale, I'll...
14: At the price, it was a gift.
13: You should always look gift horses in the mouth, and anybody with half an eye could see that this one has a pretty tall mouth.
14: But you've got to admit that it's beautiful.
13: I'll lie down on the floor and have a look at it sideways.
14: Darling, you're very sweet to take it this way.
13: I'm not sweet. I'm furious with you.
14: No, you're not. You're laughing. David, it's a lot of little things like this that add up to make a marriage.
13: Or breaking it. Don't call this thing a little thing. You know, darling, someday I may wring your neck.
14: That might be nice.
13: Oh, that must be Mama. She was on her way over.
14: Come in, Mama. The door's not locked.
13: Come on, Mama.
14: Something's blocking it.
13: Well, you must have been drinking, Mrs. Brown. I can't imagine what you're imagining.
14: I'm imagining nothing. Very well. If you won't move it, I'll manage to squeeze through. I'm getting used to it in this household. Very hospitable, I must say. Well, what? What's that?
5: What's what?
14: That thing there.
13: I don't see anything. What's she talking about, Claudia? Come on in, Mother.
14: Well, what do you expect me to do? Climb it or jump over it?
5: She really thinks something is blocking the way.
13: Oh, the poor thing. Is she often like this?
14: You two never get tired of your own humor, do you?
13: Never.
14: This is the surprise, I suppose.
5: Yes, do you like it?
14: Stand it up and I'll tell you.
13: But that's the surprise. And anyway, we don't want to stand it up.
14: Why not?
5: Oh, it's been standing up for a couple of 100 years. It wants a rest before it goes over to your house.
14: To my house?
5: Yes, it's sort of a present, sort of. You should be very grateful it's a museum piece.
14: My small apartment is not a museum.
5: But it has high ceilings.
14: I fail to get the connection.
5: You will, and it's beautiful. Think of all the books it'll hold.
14: I don't need anything to hold books, thank you.
5: You can store jellies in it.
14: I have no jellies.
5: Make some, then. You know, if she wasn't so lazy, David, she'd make a lot of jelly.
13: Certainly she would.
14: I'm going home.
13: Now, wait a minute, Mother. She's your daughter, and you've got to assume your share of the responsibility.
14: I will not. You married her. She's yours.
13: Oh, but I've got to go to Connecticut early tomorrow. It's too late to do anything about this tonight.
5: Are you talking about me or the bookcase?
13: Both.
14: Can't you send it back?
13: My wife or the bookcase? It'd be easier to get rid of my wife. She's not so bulky. Besides, Queen Anne came from an auction, and it's not so easy to return things to auction.
5: They'll sell it over again for us, won't they? Don't worry.
13: But I do worry. People who get rid of white elephants aren't too pleased to see them come back to roost.
5: You're getting your figures of speech awfully mixed up.
13: And another reason I'm not happy is the thought of you going near an auction alone.
14: Well, she doesn't have to go. Just send it down and have them sell it for you at any time.
5: I wouldn't dream of it. I want to be there.
14: David, I know what you mean. She'll probably buy it back again, because she can get it cheaper. It'll be even a bigger bargain.
13: You get the general idea, Mrs. Brown.
14: I think I had better go with her.
13: Say, how do I know I can trust you?
5: Don't pay any attention to her, Mama. You and I will have a lovely time at the auction tomorrow.
14: Now, come on in and help me fix supper.
11: Well, how do I get over this barricade?
13: Just climb. Climb right on over.
11: I can.
14: Of course you can. Just make believe it's the Alps.
11: Altitude doesn't agree with me. I get dizzy.
13: Your daughter gets dizzy at sea level. Now, don't be a coward. Give me a hand. I'll help you.
11: I'm not happy.
13: Oh, you're doing fine. Up, see, daisy. Now, put your foot up. There you are.
11: No, I'm not too steady.
13: Yes, you are now.
11: Well, how do you know what I am?
13: You're perfectly all right now. Up through the air with the greatest of ease. The daring old girl on the flying trapeze. Hey, look out. I'll catch you.
14: Look out! Watch where you're stepping!
13: Hey, don't go through the glass door, Mama!
11: Oh! Don't tell me don't. I did.
14: Oh, I can't look.
13: Well, it isn't hurt much. Just one pane of glass shattered.
14: I wasn't thinking about the old secretary. I was thinking about Mama.
13: Well, you can come out from behind your hands now. Mama is all right.
11: Mama's just fine. Her nerves are slightly shattered, but Mama's just fine.
13: An evening with the Naughtons has certainly put a lot of age into this poor old secretary.
11: Has put a lot of age into this poor old mother-in-law.
14: Don't you like us?
11: I love you.

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2: Good afternoon, ladies and gentlemen. This is Conrad Nagel welcoming you to the 19th of the new series of Silver Theater Dramatic Productions. Before the curtain rises on today's drama, I want to take just a moment to tell you that next Sunday we shall welcome John Garfield and Andrea Leeds to our Silver Theater. And stories are already being chosen for such splendid performers as Lee Tracy, Shirley Ross, and many others who promise to appear on our stage in the very near future. And now the lights are being dimmed and the silver curtain is rising on the first act of It May Be Forever, an original drama by True Boardman, starring Loretta Young as Laura Blaine, with John Heaston as Eric Manson. It is New Year's Day, 1937, in Pasadena, scene of the Tournament of Roses, and in the Blaine home on Orange Grove Avenue.
3: Happy New Year, Laura. I thought you were going to
4: sleep
3: through the whole parade.
4: Oh, Happy New Year, Ellen. Hey, turn that radio off, will you?
3: Radio? That's not the radio. He's broadcasting.
4: Who is?
3: Some young man from out there on the balcony. Some chap named Eric Manson. A network commentator, they call him. He asked your aunt if he might use our balcony as an observation point.
4: And Aunt Martha let him?
3: Yes, of course.
4: Ellen, hand me my house coat and my slippers.
3: Yes, but
4: do you realize what this means? Something actually exciting is going on this house. Why, Ellen, that hasn't happened since I had the mumps.
3: Laura, wait, you shouldn't go out there. The man's announced.
5: In the parade, and I'd say it was a definite contender for the Grand Sweepstakes prize. And now, ladies and gentlemen, since there are no other floats passing here before me at the moment, I'll transfer control from here over to Bill Goodman, who is at the judge's reviewing stand. Take it away, reviewing stand. Tell me, quickly, who are you?
4: Me? Are you off the air?
5: Yes.
4: I'm Laura Blaine. I live here. And why did you lie just now? No floats in front of us. Look, there's Glendale, there's San Francisco.
5: Never mind that. Don't you know you shouldn't do that?
4: Do what?
5: Just appear like that out of nowhere. You heard what happened. I just froze up. And because of you.
4: That's a little crazy, Mr. Manson.
5: You're right. It is crazy. Be ready at 1 o'clock.
4: 1 o'clock?
5: The Rose Bowl game. You're going to it with me.
4: Oh, am I?
5: Yes, and then to dinner, and after that, we're
6: Eric,
5: going
6: to... Bill signing it back to you. Watch it. There's your cue.
5: Wait. Again, this is Eric Manson speaking to you from our Orange Grove Avenue vantage point. This occasion today is the most astounding your commentator has ever experienced. If you've ever come suddenly on wonder, on beauty, unawares, you'd know how I feel just at this moment. It's as though I'd waited all my life for just this sight. Of course, I'm speaking of the float in this, the finest of all tournaments. The Lausanne Conference, the Saar plebiscite, finally down to Africa for the Ethiopian War. As a matter of fact, I might still be a newspaper correspondent if it hadn't been for... Hey, wait a minute. Do you realize that this autobiography of mine has been going on for hours?
4: Patrick, I didn't know. You see, I'm a horizon hunter, too. Oh, way down inside, I mean. But being raised by a doting aunt hasn't given me much chance to work at it. Go on.
5: Maybe you'd rather dance.
4: Dance? Why, how could we? We went to see the Rose Bowl game and we didn't watch it. We went for cocktails and we didn't drink. We went for dinner and we didn't eat. So how could we be so inconsistent as to think of dancing at a dance? And besides, you can't leave yourself in Ethiopia. Now, where did that dashing young foreign correspondent go from there?
5: I guess I have been selling Eric Manson pretty strong. You know why, don't you?
4: I think so.
5: I didn't believe it, Laura, that it could really happen quite like this outside of books. But it has. I knew it when you stepped out on that balcony this morning. It's journey's end for me, Laura. Can you believe that?
4: Well, perhaps it's journey's end for me, too.
5: Oh, Laura.
4: But let's not say so, Eric. Not yet. Not either of us. Oh, don't you see? What is it Juliet says? This is too rash, too ill-advised. And it is, Ernst. Why, it's only hours ago that we met.
7: What does that matter? If we know
4: but
7: that...
4: But do we know, Eric? Are we sure it's not just holidays? New Year's, the parade, the crowds, the bands playing in the streets. Besides, it's got to be so much more than that for me.
7: But, Laura...
4: Eric, I've never said I love you to any man. And when I do, it's got to be forever. Oh, please, Eric, let's wait until we're sure. Both of us so terribly, terribly sure.

0: He's gone, Ellen. Gone, do you understand? Back to New York 2 days ago without even a goodbye. Gosh, it actually lasted a week. A whole week. Isn't that wonderful?
1: Well, Laura, you mustn't...
0: Let's not talk about it, Ellen.
2: Laura, where are you going?
0: I'm going upstairs and I...
3: Hello, Laura.
0: Eric, it is you.
3: Your aunt said I'd find you in here.
0: Eric, where were you? They told me at your hotel.
3: Had I gone east? I have, but I flew both ways.
0: Why? Why did you go without telling me?
3: There was something to be settled, Laura, and now it is. The network's sending me to Paris as a European representative. It's a job that means covering the whole continent, special events, shortwave pickups, personal contact with all the men who are making history.
0: Oh, Eric, how wonderful for you.
3: For me? Oh, my darling, for us.
0: For us?
3: You told me once you wanted to chase horizons. Why, Laura, my sweet, I'll show you the Bridge of Sighs in Venice, the Red Square of Moscow, and the Parthenon in Athens, all in a single week. Horizons, I'm going to gather them up for you by the fistful.
0: Why, you're my darling.
3: Oh, Laura, I love you. Oh. I love you so much. Will you marry me and come with me?
0: Will I? You would have a hard time stopping me, Mr. Manson. In fact, I... Oh.
3: Laura... What is it? Tell me.
0: Oh, it's nothing, darling, really. Nothing, Erica.
3: But you're crying, darling.
0: Am I? Silly, isn't it? To be so happy that you cry, I mean. Look, Eric, will you go now, please? Don't ask me why. Just go.
3: But,
0: Laura... Go on, please. I want you to. Oh, darling.
3: All right. Good night, Laura.
0: Ellen!
2: Yes, dear? Laura!
0: Laura!
4: Laura! A condition known as myocarditis. In other words, Laura, you have one of those hearts that may keep going until you're 95, or, well, it may just decide to fold up tomorrow.
0: I see, Doctor.
4: However, you're reasonably safe if you're careful, but at all costs, you must avoid undue excitement.
0: Travel. Well, would that come under the head of what you mean by excitement?
4: Especially travel. It's definitely too exciting for that heart.
0: Oh. Doctor, there's just one other thing. What about marriage and children?
4: Laura, for you to even think of having a child would be the next thing to planning outright suicide. I'm sorry.
0: Well, I wanted frankness. I guess I got it.

0: But, Eric, how could you take me seriously? Oh, it's so absurd. Love at first sight, a whirlwind courtship. Young radio commentator sweeping Pasadena girl off her feet. Oh, I never dreamed there was anything but a joke between us.
1: A joke?
0: Oh, Eric, be sensible. It's funny. You must see it that way.
1: Yeah. I guess I am the one that's wrong. Maybe my sense of humor is out of joint or something. But I'm glad you've enjoyed yourself. Do you mind if I go now?
0: Why, no, not at all. Goodbye, Eric. It has been great fun. I'll look for you when there's another tournament parade.
1: Thanks. That'll be swell. Goodbye.
0: Oh, my darling. My dearest darling.
1: So it's been great fun, has it?
0: Eric, you...
1: Came back? Of course I came back. You think that I believed you, that I could believe you?
0: Oh, Eric.
1: Laura, look at me. Now tell me that you don't love me. I thought so. Tell me the truth. Why were you sending me away?
0: It's no use, Eric. Just take my word for it, please.
1: Tell me, Laura.
0: All right, Eric. It just happens that I've got a funny kind of heart. A heart that doesn't go with the bridge's size, the red square, and the Parthenon. It's a fit-at-home kind of heart, darling. Not at all the kind to be married to Eric Manson.
1: Why, you crazy little fool. You thought that mattered? We'll forget the Europe job. I'll stay out here. I'll have them transfer me. Or if they won't, I'll quit and take a local station job.
0: No, you can't stay here, Eric. You're not a local station man.
1: I'm staying here.
0: And there's something else, Eric. If we were married, the doctor says that having children...
1: We'll adopt a family. You're going to marry me, Laura Blaine, and there's nothing you could say or do to stop it.
0: All right, Eric. I will. But on one condition.
1: What's that?
0: That we go to Paris just as though we'd never talked of this at all. My heart, I mean.
1: But, Laura...
0: Now, listen to me, darling. I want to finish. I want it this way. Well, what kind of happiness could there be for me in keeping you from the work you should do? I couldn't, Eric. But if we can do that work together, darling, for however long the stars decide, that's all I ask. It may be a month, or it may be forever. But we will be living, Eric, and for each other.
1: I can't, Laura. I can't let you take the risk.
0: And I can't marry you without it. It's a gamble, yes, darling, but it's our own private gamble together. Whether we win or lose it, it can't be any other way. You and I are those far horizons, Eric. Promise me. Promise me, and I'll marry you today.

0: This is Conrad Nagel again, ladies and gentlemen, hoping you're all enjoying tonight's performance. Personally, as soon as I knew that Loretta Young was going to be with us tonight, I expected to enjoy her performance. But I think we naturally expect the best from the best names. In the same way, women who know silverware expect the best in silver plate when they see the name 1847 Rogers Brothers. But the skill, the artistry, the integrity of this great house have been a precious trust handed down from father to son for almost a century. One of the most exquisite examples of their craftsmanship is the pierced pattern lovelace, a sterling-like pattern with a delicate orange blossom motif, a design so graceful and lovely that words simply can't do it justice. In fact, lovelace must be seen to be appreciated. And there's a man standing beside me now who can tell you not only how easily you can see lovelace, but also how easily you can afford to own it. John Conte.
1: Ladies and gentlemen, if you drop in at your silverware dealer's sometime tomorrow, Monday, you can see a whole service of 1847 Rogers Brothers silver plate. 62 thrillingly beautiful pieces in the lovelace pattern, which can be yours for only $59.75. 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So you need no longer deny yourself the joy of owning the finest silver plate in America. Silver plate with the proud name 1847 Rogers Brothers.
0: Once again, the lights are being dimmed and the silver curtain is rising on the concluding act of It May Be Forever, starring Loretta Young as Laura, with John Heaston as Eric. 3 months have passed. Eric and Laura are married and in Paris. Reluctantly fulfilling the promise which was the condition of their marriage, Eric has accepted the European post. But this far at least, Eric's fears for the possible danger to Laura of excitement have been groundless, for he's had no assignment of any sort. And then, on an afternoon early in April...
2: Laura, it's happened.
3: Darling, what? What's happened?
2: An assignment, Mrs. Manson, a definite assignment.
3: Darling.
2: In Venice, there's a French-Italian conference, and the man who's going to send the account of it shortwave to the good old USA is none other than Eric Q. Manson, Esquire.
3: Venice? But that's wonderful. When do we leave?
2: Why, we. Uh-huh. Now, wait a minute. There's no need for you to go. It's too dangerous for you to...
4: Eric, even... I'm going to Venice.
2: But we...
3: The bridge of sighs. Remember, you promised to show it to me.
2: I'll only be a week.
4: I'm going, Eric. It's all decided.
2: But, Laura...
4: Eric.
2: All right. We leave in the morning.
3: Oh, darling, it's so exciting. So exciting.
5: You're reasonably safe if you're careful, Laura. But any undue excitement is dangerous.
3: No.
2: Darling, Laura, what's wrong? You...
3: Wrong? Why, nothing's wrong. We're going to Italy. To Venice and the Bridge of Sighs. Come on, darling, let's pack.
6: Your Venice broadcast enthusiastic. Darling, that's the most wonderful cable I ever read. And your first real job over here. I'm so proud of you, Eric.
2: And look at that list of future assignments. The trade conference in Berlin, the treason trial in Moscow, the awarding of the Nobel Prize in Stockholm. And that's just the beginning. Why, we'll be traveling all over the world. Laura, I forgot. Are you sure you're up to it?
3: Of course I am, Eric. I'm beginning to thrive on travel.
5: Just really travel, Laura. Definitely too exciting for that, Laura.
3: I will go.
2: If you're not sure, you could stay here in Venice or go down to Florence.
3: I won't stay anywhere, Eric, but with you. When do we start for Berlin? Darling, where have you been? You almost missed the train.
7: I know. Are you sure this is the right one?
3: Of course I am.
7: Signor, c'è questo il rapido per Berlin.
8: Sì, signor. Sì, signor. Il Berlin rapido.
2: There are two of us, Mrs. Manson and myself.
9: Yeah, very good. Take your places, please, Frau Manson and Herr Manson. The plane leaves at once. Come to show.
3: Why, it's no bigger than a ferry boat at home. And the people. Oh, Eric, I'm going to love Sweden.
2: What about me with a name like Eric?
10: Stockholm. Proceed, join staff, Vienna. If Schutznik meets Hitler, Berchtesgaden, statement from either or both of vital importance. Signed, Thompson, New York.
2: Vienna, darling. It's the biggest thing yet. But there's no telling what may happen in Austria within the next 3 weeks.
6: You're right. And you better start right away, Eric, this afternoon.
2: I'd better start.
6: Uh-huh.
2: You're coming with me.
6: I can't. Not this time.
2: You can't. Laura, you're all right.
6: All right? Well, I'm twice all right. It's just that, well, Ellen's arriving at Sherberger Thursday, and I have to meet her.
2: Ellen? Your old nurse? But why is she...
6: Oh, I just got lonesome for her, that's all. Now you go on to Vienna. And I'll have my ear glued to that radio for every broadcast you send through. Go on, darling.

0: seems to maybe have guessed why I sent for you, Ellen. After all, I'm a pretty big girl to have needed a nurse. That is, for myself.
1: Laura.
0: Oh, it won't be for ages yet. But I felt I'd like to have you here. Ellen, let's turn on the radio. Eric might...
1: Laura, what about... I understood...
0: My heart? My heart's going to have to make the best of it, that's all. It happens that I have a husband who needs a son.
2: Final address to the people of Austria. Unnumbered thousands. Listen to this
0: emotion. He's on the air. From Vienna.
2: The beat of his speech with these words.

0: Ladies and gentlemen, with that statement, Austria as an independent nation passed, perhaps forever, out of the swiftly moving parade of history. Believe me, it was the most dramatic moment your commentator has ever known, perhaps the most dramatic you will ever know. And now we conclude this special broadcast and return you to your regular program. Eric Manson speaking.
1: Does he know yet?
2: Eric?
1: Oh, no, I haven't told him. He worries, so.
2: Hmm.
1: Perhaps the most dramatic moment he will ever know. I wonder.

0: Mr. Manson?
1: Hmm?
0: Maybe I exaggerated when I said I'd gotten to be the champion walker in Paris. I could go for a rest. Would you like to boost a lady up on that wall there?
1: Sure. Careful now.
2: Up
1: you go.
0: Thanks. This is pretty all right, you know that? Paris at summer's end. The Manson family perched on a cobbled wall of the left bank, looking over at Notre Dame, sending her spires up to the sky. Gosh, listen to me. I sound like you doing a broadcast. Eric.
1: Hmm?
0: Please don't worry so. You've got to get used to the idea. You see, Manson's a pretty good name, and after all, we ought to do our part to keep it going.
1: We agreed that we'd adopt our family.
0: Well, sweetheart, you mustn't feel like this. This was meant to be. It's a gamble, sure it is, just like all the rest has been, but this one's the swellest gamble of them all. Oh, you must see that.
1: Yes, I see it.
0: And darling, you're not afraid. I want you to tell me so. Please, Eric.
1: I'm not afraid.
0: My dear.
1: Oh, Laura. Laura, my darling.
3: There's no definite word from here at Munich, but the result of this momentous conference is expected at any moment. Meanwhile, this is Eric Manson returning you to your regular network program.
0: That was Eric. Did you hear him, Doctor?
4: You must be quiet, Madame Manson, please.
0: I will.
4: And as for your husband, he should be informed before broadcast or noon.
0: No, no, please, Doctor. He's in Munich. You heard him. That's the four-power conference there he's covering. And peace or war will come out of that meeting. And the whole world's waiting to hear which. It's important what Eric's doing. It's terribly important, Doctor.
5: Where he belongs is here with you. Let somebody else tell America what's happening to Czechoslovakia.
0: Ellen. He should be here. Ellen, he would be here. But I lied to him. I told him it was at least 2 weeks yet. And besides, it's better this way. He'll come back and it'll be over. Oh, please, Doctor, let it be this way.
4: As you will, Madame.
0: Thank you. I can stay here a while longer, can't I? There may be more reports.
4: Bien. A while longer, madame. But you will find that soon that sedative will take effect. And, madame, before it does, may one who is just a doctor salute you as a truly valiant woman.
0: Oh, no, doctor. You see, I just happen to love somebody. And there's nothing valiant about that. Ellen. The doctor gone?
5: He is. But he'll be back.
0: Eric should be there, Ellen, doing his job. He'd be so desperately worried if he were here.
5: Yes, Laura.
0: Ellen, hold my hand, will you?
5: Laura, child.
0: A poem. Did you ever know that he wrote a poem for me? That means he loves me, doesn't it? Eric writing poetry.
5: Yes, dear.
0: You never heard that poem, Ellen. It went like this. There is beauty in the very thought of you, my dear. And music in the echo of your laughter. My life is more than life when you are near. And when you leave, my universe goes after. Eric wrote that, Ellen.

0: Loveland. Helen. Is it getting dark?
1: Yes, Laura.
0: Eric. Eric.
2: It's journey's end for me, Laura. Can you believe that? You might live to be 100. On the other hand, perhaps... Horizons, Laura. I'll gather horizons for you by the fistful. For you to have a child is the same as suicide, Laura. I ain't that afraid, Laura. I'm not afraid.
1: Thank you.
2: I'm not afraid.
3: And the situation can be summed up, all of it, in the one word, peace. Yes, ladies and gentlemen, as a result of the Four Power Pact signed here less than a half hour ago, the greatest threat to the peace of Europe since August 1914 has been averted. From this crisis, at least, there will be no war. But now we transfer control to London, England, for first-hand reports of the reaction to this latest news in London. Eric Manson speaking, taking you now to London.
4: Well, it's over, Jerry.
3: You realize that? Probably the biggest assignment...
5: Oh, Manson.
3: Yes?
5: A telegram for you, sir. From Paris.
3: Paris?
5: Yeah.
3: Paris. Give it to me. Dear God in heaven,

0: I should have been here.
1: Oh, you're not a very good influence as a parent, Mr. Manson. All the books say that a father must never cry in front of his own child.
0: Oh, Laura, darling.
1: Hey, will you forget me for a minute and look at him? You haven't told me what you think of him. He's real, Eric, and he's ours, and all in one piece. Can't you realize what that means?
0: Sure I can.
1: And you know what? I had the doctor listen to his heart, and he's got a swell one. The kind that goes on for 90 years, just like... Eric, I just thought, I don't like the name Laura very much.
0: You don't like the name Laura, but he's...
1: Yes, I know, darling. I'm talking about his sister. Of course, that's a year or two away, and we have plenty of time to think about a name, but just the same, you've got to anticipate things like that, don't you?

0: And now before Loretta Young comes back for her curtain speech, I'd like to turn the spotlight for a brief but important moment on the spokesman of our Silver Theater, John Conti.
1: You know, ladies and gentlemen, there's an inner satisfaction that comes from beautiful possessions. A pride, a feeling of background, almost an increase of stature. Women feel it especially. And it's because they do feel it that women set such store by sterling silver. For the beauty of sterling is lasting. It is solid silver through and through. And in order that you may see for yourself how truly exquisite sterling silver is, International Sterling tonight extends a special invitation to visit your silverware dealer tomorrow, Monday. 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He'll tell you many things about International Sterling Silver that will make you glad you took advantage of this friendly invitation. 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How easy it is to own solid silver by International Sterling. And now back to Conrad Nagel, who will tell you about our star, Loretta Young, as she comes to the center of our silver stage.
0: Thank you, John. Ladies and gentlemen, this is Conrad Nagel bringing you a step-by-step account of lovely Loretta Young's progress to the microphone in the center of the stage. From our vantage point, we can see 14 strong men being revived from the swoons into which they fell when Miss Young first stepped from behind the curtain. And, now she's out of range of our vision, so we'll transfer you to John Conti. Take it away, John.
1: Thank you, Conrad Nagel. From this point, ladies and gentlemen, Loretta Young is a frail structure in inutterable beauty. From the toes of her itsy-bitsy shoes to the crown of her golden head, she extends 5 feet 4 inches. And we understand she weighed into her new 20th Century Fox picture, Alexander Graham Bell, at 107 pounds. But just a minute, ladies and gentlemen. I think Miss Young is ready to say a word. Take it away, Loretta Young.
2: Hello. Take it away, Conrad Nagel.
0: No, you don't. You're supposed to talk. Take it away, Loretta Young.
2: All right, Conrad. First, I want to thank John Heaston for his beautiful job as Eric Manson. And I want to thank International Silver for their beautiful job of love lace pattern. Finally, I'd like to ask if I may come back to Silver Theater sometime. May I come back?
0: May you come back? You want proof?
2: Well,
0: take it away, audience.
1: Next week, Silver Theater presents Andrea Leeds and John Garfield in an original story by two of America's foremost screenwriters, Gene Town and Graham Baker. 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

0: Ladies and gentlemen, here's the director of Radio City Playhouse, Harry W. Junkin.
1: Thanks, Bob. Friends, the story we have for you tonight is not a nice story. 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Our star is Miss Elspeth Eric, one of New York's most talented actresses. She plays the very difficult and penetrating role of Martha Hillman. Here then, with Elspeth Eric as Martha and Adelaide Klein as her mother, is tonight's play, Machine, Attraction 25 on Radio City Playhouse.

0: Martha Hillman works in a factory. It's a good factory, good pay, good working conditions. Martha's job consists of soldering together two copper wires, which protrude from an aluminum ring. The ring, after several additional operations, may end up in any one of a dozen electrical devices. All Martha knows is this one job. She is a human machine, efficient, quiet, dependable. A big, overweight, 24-year-old, bad-complexioned machine. She is also generous and kind and the hardest worker in her department.
1: Okay, girls, come on. That's it.
0: Martha goes on working for a few minutes, then turns off her soldering iron, puts down her work gloves, and finds herself at the end of a line of girls checking out their worksheets before going to lunch. She waits patiently, her turn at the supervisor's window.
2: Mary Fisher, 432, 16 defective.
3: Bishop, 432, 16, okay.
4: Martha Hillman, 645, 4 defective. Hi, Martha, you the last one?
5: Yeah,
4: 645, 4 defective. Boy, I don't know how you do it. That Bishop kid took all morning to do 432.
5: She's new, isn't she?
4: Yeah, here she leaves and getting married.
5: Well, you see you, Eugene.
4: Hey, just a second, Martha. Huh? Mrs. Forrest up in personnel wants to see you.
5: See me?
4: Yeah. She phoned down this morning. Wants you to drop into her office before you go to lunch.
5: What for?
4: I don't know.
5: She hasn't done anything.
4: Look, kid, all I know that is Mrs. Forrest just wants to see you. Better go up for you. It's on the fourth floor, room 428. Okay?
5: Okay. Sure can't understand why she wants to see me.

0: on in. Oh, hello, Martha. Come in. Sit down, Martha.
1: Thanks, Mrs. Forrest. Martha, we've some news for you. Some good news.
2: Good news?
1: We're going to promote you.
2: Promote me?
1: Don't you think it's about time?
2: Well, I don't know.
1: They're planning to send you up to the 34th Street warehouse. You'll be working under Mr. Ralph up there. Traffic and shipping. We'll have 5 girls under you, and there's an increase of $7 a week.
2: 34th Street?
1: Yes. Well, don't look so sad, Martha. It's a promotion.
2: Would that mean I'd never get down here at all?
1: Not unless you visit the night shift.
2: I can't go, Mrs. Forrest.
1: What did you say, Martha?
2: I'd rather not take the other job, the promotion.
1: My dear girl, you're not serious.
2: Yes, I'd rather not.
1: But I don't understand. This is a promotion, a raise of $7 a week. We've liked your work here. You've been steady and reliable and punctual.
2: Just don't want to go up to 34th Street, that's all.
1: But, Martha, it's closer to where you live. It's a shorter ride in the subway, better pay, nicer work. It's a promotion, Martha. Don't you understand that? A raise of $7 a week.
2: I don't need the money.
1: But, Martha, why? I thought you'd be delighted. I thought you'd be thrilled.
2: You've always been very nice to me, Miss Forrest, but I don't want to go.
1: Is it some personal reason?
2: Yes.
1: At home, perhaps? Is there some trouble at home? I don't mean to intrude, Martha, but it's so, well, it's such a good chance. I hate to see you just turn it down.
2: Do I have to go?
1: You don't have to, no. But I'll be very disappointed in you if you let me down.
2: You wouldn't fire me if I didn't go.
1: Well, of course not. Martha, how can you talk that way? Nobody wants to fire
2: you. I'll just stay where I am.
1: Martha, I wish you'd be frank with me.
2: You want to go, that's all.
1: Oh, now, Martha, you mustn't cry about it. You don't want to go, or that's all there is to it. Look, supposing you think it over till tomorrow at noon. I'll keep the job open till then.
2: I won't change my mind.
1: But you'd meet new people, make new friends. It's a wise step in your career.
2: I don't want to meet any new people.
1: But, my dear
2: I don't want to make any new friends. I want to stay here. I like it here.
1: All right, Martha. That's the way you want it. I'll keep the job open till tomorrow noon. If you change your mind, come in and let me know. That's all, Martha.

0: That you, Martha?
1: Mama.
0: Hello, baby. I just made us a nice pitcher of lemonade. I thought it would cool us all.
1: Boy, does it ever feel good to sit up.
0: I'll bet.
1: Gee, what a day. Was it ever hot? I'm boiled, aren't you? Absolutely.
0: Oh, I was. So I washed my hair. I feel better now. Here. Have a nice glass of cold lemonade.
1: Is there any beer?
0: No, baby. We just didn't have enough money this week to buy any beer.
1: Okay. Okay, lemonade's fine. Thanks, Mom.
0: Tastes good, doesn't it, huh?
1: Yeah. Yes, well.
0: Mm-hmm. Well. Mm. Martha.
1: Not a mom.
0: Well, baby, Mrs. Forrest phoned me from the plant this afternoon. She's a personnel lady. She told me all about this new job. She seemed to think you ought to take it. She said she hoped I didn't mind her phoning, but that she couldn't understand why you didn't want to go.
1: Just don't want to go?
0: Don't pick at your face, Martha. Why don't you want to go?
1: Because I don't.
0: Well, that's no reason, honey.
1: Okay, that's no reason.
0: But 34th Street's closer in a raise. $7 a week, that pays the rent.
1: Well, it pays the rent. We can pay the rent on what I make now.
0: At the times like this, I sure wish your father was alive.
1: I'll bet.
0: Martha.
1: Oh, now let's not get into a row, Mom.
0: But I'm only trying to advise you, to help
1: you.
0: I
1: know.
0: Leave your face alone, Martha. You'll make it bleed if you keep picking at it.
1: Look, Mom, I'm tired. Let's have dinner, huh?
0: But why? Why? Just answer me that one question and I'll keep quiet.
1: Because I don't want to. Now let's drop it.
0: No, I won't drop it, Martha Hillman. You've just got to come to your senses. I never heard of anything so silly in my life. You're behaving like a silly kid.
1: Ma, will you lay off? Honest, I'm tired out. Now let's drop it.
0: $7 a week. A raise of $7 a week and you're being airy-fairy. Well, you'll learn, young lady. I suppose you think you should have Mrs. Forrest's job. $7 a week isn't good enough
1: for you. I don't want to talk about it.
0: Opportunity only knocks once, remember that. Besides, it isn't though you were so crazy about this job you got now.
1: I like it fine.
0: One day you like it, next day you hate it. Won't you make up your mind? And will you please leave your face alone? Bad enough now without you picking it all the time.
1: Will you shut up, Ma? For heaven's sake, lay off him.
0: Why don't you make up your mind? Since you're not getting married, you might as well get ahead in your work, because if you don't,
1: you'll... Shut up, will you shut up, Ma?
0: Well, are you getting married? Do I ever see any boys around here? When I was your age, I was married for 3 years. If you don't want to get married and you don't want to be a success in your job, what do you want?
1: I just want to be left alone. Now, will you stop it before I get mad?
0: Don't you talk to me that way, young lady, and stop pacing him down. And be careful with that lemonade. You'll spill all over you.
1: Will you shut up?
0: Have you gone crazy?
1: No, but I'm telling you, if you don't shut your mouth and get dinner, I'll...
0: You might have hit me with that trash. You might have...
1: I'm sick and tired of you yapping about this job. I worked hard all day and you make me sick with your yap. Now, just shut up and leave me alone.
0: You're an ungrateful, rude, nasty girl. That's what you are. An ungrateful, stupid, rude, nasty...
1: Martha, you slipped me. What are you doing?
0: Oh, shut up, will ya?
1: I haven't got enough to put up with without having to listen to you all night. Make me sick, sitting around all day, nothing to do but wash your hair.
0: You struck me, my own daughter here. There's no use just throwing yourself on that couch and kicking, Martha Hillman. You're a horrible type of girl. I don't care what you do. You can stay in that job until you rot through.
1: Oh, leave me alone. I wish I was dead.
0: Well, I should think you would.
1: Please, Ma, please leave me alone. Oh, what's the use anyway? I wish I was dead.
0: You shouldn't talk like that, Ma.
1: Well, I do. I hate that job. I hate the factory. I hate Mrs. Forrest. I hate this stinking hot flat. I hate everything. Now go away and leave me alone.
0: You make your face all red if you cry.
1: So what? So what if it's red? So what? Does it make any difference if it's red, blue, or green? Oh, chocolate.
0: Martha, please, stop it. Stop crying like that.
1: Well, I do. All the time it goes on. Sure, I go to night school. So what? Sure, I work hard at the factory. What good does it do me? What good does it do me when I'm like this? When I'm so fat that I... pimples all over my face.
0: Martha, please don't. Please, baby.
1: Queens and stuff all the time. They never do me any good.
0: It's because you're so nervous. That's what the doctor
1: said. Nervous? Wouldn't you be nervous? Always looking like you had the measles. I can't stand it anymore. That's all. I just can't stand it anymore. I'm going to go away someplace and never, ever come back here again.
0: Baby.
1: I'm just going to go away somewhere. I'm not going to go on working with never anything to show for it, never. And I never get any dinner. If I stop eating, altogether, I never get any better.
0: Baby, please don't go on so. It's bad for you.
1: They never go to dances, never do anything. I want to go out. I want to have dates. Why can't it be like you and Macaulay?
0: Baby.
1: Why can't I? Because I'm fat and I've got pimples and I'm too tall and too big.
0: Martha, baby, please stop crying, please.
1: You just don't know what it's like. One time, I went to the company dance. I sat all night. All night long, I just sat there and had to be good-natured and pretend like I was enjoying it.
0: Baby.
1: Sure, they think I'm good-natured, just like an old cow. And nobody danced with me. Nobody. Not one of those dirty, mean, nasty, stuck-up guys would ask me even what. Not one of them except Bob.
0: Bob?
1: He's a guy in shipping.
0: Oh.
1: Just because he lives on the same street and he's sorry for me.
0: Oh.
1: He was the only one with enough decency and enough common ordinary. Oh, dear God, I wish I was dead.
0: My poor baby.
1: Oh, go and make supper modestly, dear love.
0: Baby, it's not as bad as that, please. You're not so fat. You're big bone. You're just a big girl.
1: Will you stop it? I can't stand it. Will you stop it, Ma, please?
0: Honey, this Bob fella, you like him?
1: Well, of course I like him.
0: Uh-huh.
1: Oh, I don't like him that way, if that's what you mean. I don't care if he... Ma, please get supper and lay off him.
0: You got nice hair, baby.
1: Yeah.
0: So naturally curly. And you're a good girl, Martha. You're kind and good and smart.
1: Yeah.
0: Don't you care about those dances and everything? You're just the kind that if he had any sense at all, he'd pick for a wife.
1: Okay. I'm sorry, Ma. I'm real sorry. I don't know what got into me.
0: That's all right, baby. You're upset. Let's have supper and maybe go to a movie. We'll talk about it in the morning. In the morning, huh?

0: More toast, baby?
1: No, thanks, Ma.
0: Coffee?
1: No, thanks.
0: Oh, you should eat more breakfast. Work all morning on one slice of toast and one cup of coffee.
1: I'm fine. Got time for cigarettes?
0: Mm-hmm. Good day.
1: So I have a smoke?
0: Sure. Take your time, honey. Martha.
1: Hmm?
0: You're my own daughter, Martha, and... Well, honey, I'd do anything that would help to make you feel happy.
1: I know you would, Ma. So would I.
0: Look, Martha, can't we just say everything we're thinking real honest and straight from the shoulder? Can't we?
1: All right. Go ahead.
0: Well, look, honey, have you always felt like this? I mean, have you always felt sort of, well, self-conscious about being, well, about not being as pretty as some girls?
1: Yep.
0: And have you, well, have you wanted, it's awful hard for me to say all this, Martha.
1: It's your idea.
0: Yeah, I know. Well, have you always wanted to have more dates with fellas?
1: Yep.
0: And this Bob fella, if, well, supposing he asked you to marry him.
1: Drop dead.
0: Now, Martha, you promised we'd be real honest. I'm only trying to help. If he asked you to marry him, what would you say?
1: Say yes.
0: You like him, huh? Is he the reason you didn't want this promotion so that you could stay where you might see him once in a while?
1: Yep.
0: You love him, maybe?
1: Maybe.
0: Well, then you've got to...
1: To what?
0: Well, if you never try, if you just sit around and never try...
1: What are you going to do, hog-tie him?
0: But why make yourself... I mean, how do you think I got your father to propose?
1: You didn't weigh 158.
0: But you're big in the bones, baby. You're not fat. You're just a big girl.
1: All over. Big all over.
0: Couldn't you just... You say he lives here on Cremont?
1: That's right.
0: Couldn't you just kind of meet him accidentally some night?
1: Accidentally is right.
0: And maybe ask him in for supper?
1: In here?
0: Oh, why not? Why not? I'm a good cook. We use all the best china.
1: I'm afraid you'd think I'd gone nuts.
0: Well, at least you could try, baby. I'm only trying to help. A mother doesn't like to see a baby miserable.
1: I'm miserable now, Ma. That was last night. I'm fine. Forget it.
0: But couldn't you try? Couldn't you just kind of happen to meet him on the way home from work and just casually ask him in for dinner?
1: I'm not going to look at the subway every night for a month and pounce on him, if that's what you mean.
0: Would you try, huh, baby? Please?
1: It's nearly 8 o'clock. Goodbye, Ma, and thanks for... Well, thanks.
0: Would you try, baby?
1: Sure, sure, Ma. I'll try. Maybe I could ask him to supper some night. Maybe I could.

0: doing in this neck of the woods?
1: Well, hiya, Martha. How are you?
2: Whatever you're doing way out here.
1: Well, I live here on Tremont.
2: You do?
1: Yeah.
2: Well, isn't it a small world after all? You walking my way?
1: Well, sure.
2: Aren't those subways awful? Honestly.
1: Yeah.
2: Cooler today, though. And if that hot spell 2 weeks ago, we nearly died in our department.
1: Yeah. I sure will be glad to get out of that joint.
2: Out?
1: Yeah, I'm quitting. Getting another job over in Jersey. My brother-in-law's got a garage over there. Wants me to go in with him.
2: Jersey?
1: Yeah.
2: Well, isn't that just fine?
1: Well, I figured I wasn't getting anywhere with old Jorgensen.
2: Everybody says you're twice as smart as Jorgensen.
1: Yeah?
2: If they had any sense, they'd fire him, give you his job.
1: Well, it doesn't matter now. I'm leaving the end of this week.
2: This week?
1: Mm-hmm. Gave him a notice Monday.
2: So you're leaving?
1: Yeah.
2: Gee whiz, the shipping department will fall apart. Honest Frank Hemley says you're the strongest man they ever had in shipping.
1: Yeah?
2: Sure, that's true. Said you do more boxes in a day than any other guy they got.
1: Oh, it's just my good living.
2: I'll bet.
1: That's a fact.
2: I'll bet you're not so good living.
1: Oh, yeah?
2: I'll bet you're a wild one.
1: Oh, you think so, huh?
2: I can tell.
1: Yeah?
2: Ah, you men.
1: You live around here, Martha?
2: What? Now, doesn't that beat everything? I've walked clean past our place. It's your fascinating conversation.
1: Oh, yeah?
2: Well, the least you can do is walk back with me. It's only half a block.
1: Well, look, I sort of have
2: Come on, it's only a step.
1: Well, okay, Martha. Gee, women sure are queer. Nothing ever make me forget where I live.
2: That's what you get for being so attractive.
1: For me?
2: Well, you are. Jean Milton, that's our supervisor. She thinks you're the best looking guy in the plant.
1: Jean Milton, who's she?
2: She's our supervisor.
1: I don't know her.
2: She's a nice girl. Gosh, I'm hungry.
1: Yeah?
2: Ma always has swell dinners. I always say a good home-cooked meal tastes better than anything you ever get at the Waldorf Astoria.
1: Will you go there?
2: Oh, not for weeks and weeks. There's this guy from out of town. He always takes me there, but honestly, he's such a jerk, I nearly died.
1: Yeah.
2: I'd rather have one of Ma's home-cooked meals than anything. You eat out much?
1: Yeah, all the time.
2: Must get tired of it.
1: Oh, I don't mind it.
2: Don't you ever get real anxious for a good old-fashioned home-cooked meal?
1: Oh, I go to my sister's in Jersey's on weekends.
2: Say, Bob, I got a swell idea.
1: What?
2: Why don't you come in and have supper with us? Why don't you?
1: What, tonight?
2: Sure, why not? If you're leaving the plant, I won't ever get a chance to ask you again, and,
1: Gee, Martha. That's nice of you, but I sort of have a previous engagement. I was thinking...
2: Well, I'm busy later myself.
1: What?
2: Not anything I couldn't break, but I did promise a guy that I'd go to a show with him.
1: Yeah, but...
2: Right, so you could come in and eat and leave just as soon as you want to. This is our place here.
1: Yeah?
2: What do you say?
1: Well, I guess it'd be all right. I can't stay, though.
2: Well, fine. I mean, not fine that you can't stay, but I've really got to go to the show with this guy anyhow, so it'll be fine, won't it? Come on.
1: Okay, Martha.
2: Ma will be tickled to death. She never gets tired of me bringing guys home for meals. Ma, this is Bob Lawson. This is my mother.
3: Well, Mr. Lawson, this is...
2: Bob's coming for dinner, Ma. I hope you got something wonderful.
3: Oh, well, isn't that silly? I washed the slip covers on a Chesterfield suit, and I... Well, I'll just sit on them anyway.
1: Well, look, don't go in any trouble, Mrs. Hillman. We can sit anywhere.
3: Well, they're really pretty wet.
2: Couldn't we bring in the kitchen chairs, Ma?
1: Well, why can't we sit in the kitchen?
2: Oh, no, that's all. Suppose we bring in the kitchen chairs, Ma.
1: Well, I'll get them.
3: Oh, no, Miss Lawson, I'll get them. You children go on in the living room and I'll bring the chairs.
2: Wouldn't this be the day Ma would wash everything?
1: Yeah.
2: Honestly, she's the most particular housekeeper I ever saw. Honestly, you could eat off the floor. Well, this is home sweet home.
1: Oh, it's real nice.
2: Gee, those slip covers are still pretty damp. Guess we'll just have to sit on the kitchen chairs.
3: Yeah. Here we are. we are. This is the silliest thing. But those slip covers were so dusty. Well, I'm afraid you just have to have a safe back chair, Mrs.
1: Oh, well, look, that's all right, Mrs. Hillman. Martha, you sit on this.
2: No, market. No. You sit down. I'll get the other chair. Mother, you keep Bob company for a while.
3: All right, dear. Sit down, Mr. Lawson.
1: Well, what about you, Mrs.
3: Oh, Hillman? No. Sit down. I have to see about dinner anyway in a minute. Sit down.
1: Okay.
3: Martha said you lived just up the street a bit.
1: Oh?
3: Yeah. Oh.
1: Oh, yeah, that's right.
3: Well, I'm real glad you came.
1: Yeah, me too.
3: Well, if you'll excuse me just a moment.
1: Well, sure, Mrs. Hillman.
3: I'll just see about dinner. There's a magazine right there next to you, right
1: okay,
3: there.
1: Okay, Mrs. Hillman, take your time. I'm okay.
3: What a night you picked, Martha. Wash me.
2: What have you got for dinner?
3: We've got nothing. Good night, Martha. Couldn't you let me know?
2: Madam, at the subway.
3: And those slip covers soaking wet, and I look such a mess. I washed the whole afternoon.
2: Any beer?
3: No, I'll go down and get some, and we got meat either.
2: No meat?
3: No, I thought we just had eggs tonight.
2: Oh, we can't get an egg or a can or something?
3: I'll go right down to the supermarket.
2: Closed. It's nearly 6:30.
3: What about Bernstein? The Jewish holiday, and they're closed, too. I phoned this morning. Mrs. Leipzig told me.
2: Catch a new fan here who wonder what we're doing.
3: Well, you go on in our manage. You go and put on your black pumps.
2: Yeah, and use the good.
3: Yeah, machine. I will.
2: Oh, wouldn't you know you'd wash those slip covers? Honestly, I could die.
3: Get in there here. What about what we're doing? Go on. I'll get dinner. I'll get something.

0: Some raspberries, Mr. Lawson. I put them up myself.
1: Oh, well, no thanks, Mrs. Hillman. They make my eyes swell up.
0: Say what?
1: Yeah, isn't it silly? I'm allergic to raspberries.
0: Oh. I've got a friend allergic to dog hair.
1: Yeah?
0: Yeah, honestly, every time she comes within a mile of a dog, she gets sore eyes and sneezes. It's awful. What about coffee, Mr. Lawson?
1: Well, no, but I tell you, I'd sure like a glass of milk if you have it.
0: Sure, Bob. Mother, would you get Bob some milk? Well, I'm afraid I used the last of the milk in the scrambled eggs.
1: Well, look, that's okay. I'll get some water.
0: Oh, all right, pass your glass.
1: Okay.
0: Not very cold. I'll get some ice.
1: Oh, no, this is fine. Honest, I'm fine.
2: Maybe the slipcovers would be dry.
0: We can take these chairs back to the living room. It's cooler in there.
1: Well, look, honest, folks, I got to be going. I got another previous engagement.
2: Let you go, then. You might as well.
0: Martha.
2: He's got a date.
0: I know, but you shouldn't make him hurry.
1: Well, I do have to go. And, well, it's been swell. Thanks very much, Martha and Mrs. Hillman.
0: Really, I'm sorry about the wine. I don't know what happened to it. It was wonderful when we had it last Christmas. I guess I must have fermented too much, huh?
1: Yeah, well, look, I guess I better run along now.
2: Guess you had.
1: I certainly enjoyed those scrambled eggs.
2: That's good.
1: And I certainly was pleased to meet you, Mrs. Hillman.
0: Same here, Mr. Lawson.
2: You're going to go.
0: Papa.
2: Why doesn't he go if he's going?
1: Well, so long, everybody. Don't bother Mrs. Hillman. I can find the door.
0: Oh, that's all right. I'll show you to the door. It's been real nice having you, Mr. Lawson. I hope you'll come again.
1: Bye, Martha.
0: Goodbye, Mr. Lawson.
1: Bye.
0: He's a real nice fellow, that Bob. Oh, Martha, baby, I'm real sorry about the wine. I never thought to get beer today with Bernstein's clothes. Doesn't that? I'm sorry if everything wasn't just right, but honestly, honey, I watched the whole afternoon. If you'd only let me know
2: about
0: the and those slip covers. If I'd known, I could have washed them any day. Honestly, I nearly died when you both came in because I thought right away about the slip covers. And it'll be awful all sitting on straight chairs and everything.
2: Stop it, Ma. Will you stop this?
0: But eggs, honestly, tomato soup and eggs. Some dinner. And no milk and no beer and wet slip covers. Honestly, I'm so ashamed.
2: It doesn't matter. Can't you understand that? If we'd had turkey and pudding.

0: When the lunch whistle blows, Martha doesn't hear it. The constant noise about her has trained her to shut her ears. She goes on working for a few minutes, then turns off her soldering iron, puts down her work gloves, and finds herself at the end of a line of girls checking out their worksheets before going to lunch. Martha waits patiently for her turn at the supervisor's window.
1: Mary Bishop, 311, 20 defective.
2: Mary Bishop, 311, 20 defective. Well, it's a good thing you're getting married, Mary. You're sure not much use around here.
1: Just thinking. After the end of this week, I'll never, ever have to touch a soldering iron as long as I live. Oh, brother, am I?
2: Martha Hillman, 702, no defective. Hi, Martha. 702, no defective. Why, Martha, at the rate you work, it's a wonder to me you're not president of this joint.
3: Yeah. Yeah, sure.

You have just heard Machine, as written and directed by Harry W. Duncan. The part of Martha was played by Elspeth Eric. Ma was Adelaine Klein. Other players included Grace Keddie, Phil Sterling, and Anne Petoniak. The music was composed and conducted by Dr. Roy Shield. 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

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Next week on Radio City Playhouse, Stephen Vincent Benet's great story, Elementals. 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Good night, everybody.

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3: Whatsoever house I enter, there will I go for the benefit of the sick. 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I will exercise my art solely for the cure of my people.
2: The Story of Dr. Kildare, starring Lou Ayres and Lionel Barrymore. Metro-Goldwyn-Mayer brought you those famous motion pictures. Now, this exciting, heartwarming series is heard on radio. In just a moment, The Story of Dr. Kildare. But first, your announcer.

0: Now, the story of Dr. Kildare, starring Lou Ayres as Dr. Kildare and Lionel Barrymore as Dr. Gillespie.
1: Your daddy can hold you.
2: He's going to be all right now, Dr. Kildare.
1: He'll be fine, Jed. If you put a little linoleum on the floor of your cabin when you get back to the Adirondacks.
2: You mean he picked up some kind of germ played on the wood floor?
1: No, I mean he picked up a splinter sitting on the wood floor.
2: Oh, that's all it was?
1: That's all.
2: Oh, young fellow who drove me down here is sure going to be sore. He's breaking up his hunting trip because of a splinter.
1: Oh. You got bus fare to get the baby back home, Jed?
2: I got enough if I don't have to pay you right off.
1: Well, it was major surgery removing that splinter, you know.
2: I got a couple of hogs fattening back home. I'll pay you as soon as I get them to market.
1: Never mind, Jed. I'll take it out of your guide fee next season if Dr. Gillespie and I come up to do some hunting.
2: Oh, that's sure swell of you. I'd like to say hello to Dr. Gillespie while I'm here.
1: Oh, good, good. You'll find him across the hall in his office. Meanwhile, I'll try to square things with the man who drove you down. Where is he?
2: He's sitting on the bench in the next room. Said he'd wait until he knew the baby was all right. His name's Breverton. John Breverton.
1: Breverton?
2: Yeah.
1: Sounds familiar.
2: Played football up at that Harvard College.
1: No, I was thinking of the name in terms of medicine. Hmm. Well, you run in and see Dr. Gillespie.
2: Well, thank you again, Dr. Kildare.
1: Go ahead.
2: And don't worry. I'll send you your pay as soon as I sell my hog.
1: Mr. Breverton?
3: Hello, Doctor.
1: And just wanted to tell you that Jed's baby's all right.
3: Huh? That's fine.
1: Mm-hmm.
3: Kid cried all the way down.
1: What's the matter? Aren't you feeling well?
3: I guess I'm just tired. Feel kind of funny. Better get to a hotel.
1: Hey, easy. Afraid we'd better get you to bed right here and now.

0: Look here, Dr. Gillespie. Infected area on the right hand. Oh, I'm sorry. It's ulcerated, too. Very tender and hurts him easily, and yet the infected area is unusually hard to the touch.
1: Well, how about that thermometer reading, Parker? Or are you waiting for the patient to swallow it?
2: Doctor, it's 105.2.
0: Dr. Gillespie, this young man's been hunting up at Jed's place in the Adirondacks.
1: And he's been drinking raw milk. But I'll bet it's undulant fever. We'll have to keep a close check on his temperature.
0: But, Doctor, this ulceration on his hand...
1: Oh, it's a simple boil. Has nothing to do with his fever.
3: This fever, Doc, is it a pretty bad thing?
1: Oh, I think we've caught it in plenty of time.
3: My father's a doctor.
0: Oh?
3: Out on the West Coast. Huh. Ralph Reverdon.
0: Oh, the neurosurgeon. I thought the name was familiar. You've heard of him, Dr. Gillespie.
1: No, I've read his papers.
3: Will you send a telegram for me? Ask him to fly out.
0: You bet. I'll see it goes off right away. Oh, is Jed still in your office, Doctor?
1: Yes, and we better have another look at that baby. Tell Jed to have his milk cows checked.
0: I want to ask him about more than that.
1: Jimmy, are you disagreeing with my diagnosis?
0: Not exactly. Not yet. But I don't think Mr. Brevardon is suffering from undulant fever.
4: Well, Doc, he did act kind of funny driving down here. But we drove most of the night, and I thought he was just plain tired.
0: He was all right yesterday, though, huh?
4: Oh, he's in great shape. Felt fine because he bagged a bear yesterday afternoon. A big one. Got it with one shot, and we lugged it back to the cabin. He skinned it himself.
1: Confound it, Jimmy. Let's get to the point. Did Brevardon drink any milk at your place, Jed?
4: Why, sure. Right from old Bossy yourself.
1: That's your answer, Jimmy.
0: Might be. If Jed or the baby showed any symptoms of undulant fever. But they don't.
1: They may have built up an immunity.
0: It's possible, but there's something I want to see. Jed, do you have the hide and carcass of the bear Brevardon shot?
4: Sure. Still up at the cabin.
0: Then you're going to get a special ride home in a hospital car. The man that goes with you can bring the bear's carcass and hide back with him.
1: Brevardon hasn't been drinking bear's milk. He's been drinking cow's milk.
0: Doctor, I'm afraid Brevardon's trouble doesn't come from anything he drank. It comes from something he shot and skinned.
1: Something wrong with this microscope.
0: It's not the microscope. What you're looking for just isn't on that slide.
1: Then will you tell me what's on your mind?
0: I can't. Because it's too fantastic until I'm...
1: Jimmy, sometimes you make...
5: So, here you are. It's taken me long enough to find you, and I don't wonder that you've been avoiding me deliberately after what you've done.
0: Dr. Carew,
5: Never mind, Dr. Keller. All I want is an explanation. Although I'm sure you haven't got one, as to why a Blair hospital car has been sent to the Adirondack Mountains without my being consulted.
0: I asked the driver of the car to bring back the carcass of a dead bear, an animal shot by one of our patients.
5: Dr. Kildare, you are using a Blair hospital car as a taxicab for a dead bear.
1: Oh, that isn't so bad, Carew. I wanted to use it for hauling a live cow.
5: I don't suppose either of you has given a thought to the embarrassing position you have placed me in. I tell you firmly that this must never happen again.
1: Oh, it won't, Carew. We may not have another dead bear around for months.
5: Dr. Gillespie, I find your sense of humor most inappropriate. Most inappropriate.
1: Yeah.
5: Remember, Dr. Kildare, I warned you, in the future, you will consult me.
1: Yeah. Dr. Gillespie speaking. Yep. All right. Bring it up. There's your bear, Jimmy.
0: Huh?
1: You better go and get to work on it before Carew sends somebody up here with a straitjacket.

0: Now, Dr. Gillespie, look at this animal.
1: Yeah.
0: Swelling in the subcutaneous connective tissues in the lymphatic glands, right? And if Breverton hadn't shot this bear, it would have died anyhow in a matter of hours.
1: Died from what?
0: The oldest and most deadly animal disease in the world. Anthrax.
2: Anthrax?
1: Anthrax.
0: Yes.
1: Why, dad blasted Jimmy, there's never been a case of anthrax in this state in your lifetime or mine.
0: There is now. You should have gone ahead before. I only hope there's enough time left to save Breverton's life.
2: Well, I'd better go check the ward.
1: You stay right where you are, Parker. I'm going to need you.
2: What for?
1: To make laboratory tests on this bear before this bear makes Kildare look like a jackass.

0: Sure, Doc. I never heard of anthrax hitting a human.
1: And it's rare.
0: My hand isn't even pain anymore.
1: That's because gangrene is setting in. Immediate excision of the ulcerated area is necessary.
0: You mean you want to operate?
1: It's imperative.
0: My father, you wired him?
1: Yes.
0: He's a surgeon. He should be here in a few hours.
1: I'm going to be blunt, Brevenon. If we wait an hour, that hand might have to be amputated. If we wait 3 or 4 hours, you might die of septicemia.
0: You know your business, Doc?
1: I think I do.
0: It mightn't sound like much of an ambition to you, but I've always planned on playing pro football someday. I guess it's up to you whether I do or not. Hmm. I'll buy what you're selling, Doc.
1: Thanks. Hello, this is Dr. Kildare. Please prepare a room for surgery. Can't tell yet. Good thing he's an athlete, though. Rugged. Got him on antiserum and penicillin. If he doesn't respond,
2: Floor nurse can watch him. You better go and get some sleep.
1: I suppose so. Parker tells me you ran lab tests on the bear while I was operating.
2: Oh, Parker talks too much. Old back fence.
1: You don't have to hold anything back. You didn't find any sign of anthrax, did you?
2: Well, you know how tricky it can be. There were some indications of malignant pustules and spores.
1: But none you could classify as Bacillus anthraxis, hmm?
2: No, Jimmy, no. I'm afraid not.
3: There's a Dr. Ralph Breverton to see you.
1: Oh, that must be Mr. Breverton's father. I'll see him right away. Oh, Dr. Breverton, I'm Dr. Kildare.
4: How do you do, Doctor?
1: Your son is in room 311. I'll take you up there now.
4: It won't be necessary for you to see him again.
1: Hmm?
4: The chief of staff, Dr. Carew, has given me permission to care for my boy personally.
1: What's on your mind, Dr. Breverton?
4: I've been at the hospital for several hours, Dr. Kildare, since early this morning. During those hours, I have run laboratory tests on the animal my son shot. There is absolutely no trace of anthrax.
1: Then the tests are not complete.
4: They're complete enough, especially since there's never been a case of anthrax within 1,000 miles of here. You've made a very grave mistake.
1: My diagnosis was and is anthrax. I'll stake my professional reputation on it.
4: You have staked your professional reputation on it, Doctor. You did that when you performed surgery on that boy's hand without clinical proof. Good day, sir.
1: Now, wait. Listen to me. Your son's life may depend on continuation of anti-serum injections.
4: For anthrax? You're being absurd, Doctor.
1: Now, please, let me run another series of lab tests. I'll prove it to you.
4: That won't be possible. I'm satisfied with my own tests. And Dr. Carew ordered that all test tissues be destroyed.

0: Now we continue with the story of Dr. Kildare, starring Lou Ayres as Dr. Kildare and Lionel Barrymore as Dr. Gillespie.
1: Well, good morning, Jimmy. What makes you so blue around the gills?
2: Dr. Breverton was just in to see me.
1: Young Breverton's father? Mm-hmm. Oh, good. Isn't it time for us to be going up for a look at our patient?
2: Dr. Breverton has taken the case out of my hands. Yeah, he's made tests just as you did. Didn't find any signs of anthrax either.
1: Well, I'm sorry, Jimmy.
2: And so am I. And it's deceptive. You said so yourself.
1: Well, if you're right, there'll be other cases turning up.
2: Yes, but we're wasting valuable hours waiting for an animal epidemic instead of trying to stop one. I'm afraid we haven't heard the last of it.
3: Dr. Kildare. Dr. Kildare.
1: I'm afraid you're right. We haven't heard the last of it.
3: Well, I might have known you'd be here. What have you to say for yourself? What can you possibly have to say for yourself?
1: Yeah, Jimmy, and whatever you may possibly have to say for yourself, how can you possibly say it until he shuts up?
3: We're disgraced. Utterly disgraced, Dr. Kildare. How can you sit there calmly when you know that I have been asked to take you, a Blair Hospital doctor, away from a case you have bungled?
1: Oh, confound it, Carew. He hasn't bungled anything. He's done nothing to harm young Breverton.
3: That is your opinion, Dr. Gillespie? I just know that Dr. Breverton is going to bring charges of malpractice.
2: Malpractice?
1: Malpractice, my epidermis.
3: Dr. Kildare, I want you to know that everything you have done has been done without my knowledge and consent.
2: I'm quite prepared to take the blame for anything I may have done, Dr. Carew.
1: Well, Carew, that's all you want, isn't it? You're whitewashed. Now, suppose you just run along and leave us to our work.
3: Very well, Dr. Gillespie. But you'll hear from me again. I'm not going to have this sort of thing. You will most certainly hear from me again.
1: Make it on the long-distance phone, will you?
2: Dr. Gillespie, I'm not going to take this sitting down. If I'm right, there's a lot to be done.
1: Jimmy, all you can do is wait. If you're right, there won't be just one case. It'll be an outbreak.
2: I must be prepared for it. Carew may yell his head off, but I'm placing an order for large quantities of anthrax antiserum just in case.
1: It's no use. You won't be able to get a single CC.
2: You mean Carew's taken away my right to order supplies?
1: No, I mean I've already placed an order for every available supply of the antiserum in this area. And for all that can be made.
2: But you found no evidence of anthrax in your tests.
1: Well, with the way Carew and Parker have been buzzing around, one of them may bite somebody. That would be enough to start an epidemic of anything. Now, clear out of here. I got work to do.
2: Thanks, Dr. Gillespie.
3: Parker?
1: Parker!
4: Yes, Dr. Gillespie.
1: Corvin nearest gun shop and order me a gun.
4: A gun? Why? What on earth do you want with a gun?
1: Parker? For a long time, I have been planning to murder you.
4: What?
1: And today's the day.
4: Oh!
1: Now, get out of here and do as I told you. Then pack a laboratory kit and meet me down at my car.
4: Where are you taking me?
1: Parker, we are going hunting.

0: Well, Dr. Gillespie, I sure would like to be your guide, but I can't right now.
1: Why not, Jed?
0: Of course, I've been having trouble in the stock. I told Dr. Kildare I was fixing to pay him for taking care of the baby as soon as I sold him my hogs, but dang if they didn't get took with something and start dying off on me.
1: Dying from what, Jed?
0: Nothing I ever seed before. Two of them was dead when I went to feed them last night. The old sow kicked off this morning, and some of the others ain't too chipper.
1: Parker! Parker!
2: I'm right here, Doctor.
1: Will you stop sneaking up behind me? Get busy. Get that kid out of the car and set it up in here.
2: Yes, sir.
0: Is it something serious, Doc?
1: It may be mighty serious. You better send your wife and children away for a few days until we get this thing stopped.
0: Well, what do you think it is, Doc?
1: I'll tell you after I see those pigs of yours. Get one of them in here. Parker, take notes on this. Blackening of the mucous membranes. Swelling of lymphatic glands.
2: Yes, sir.
1: Temperature 104.8.
2: 104.8.
1: Pulse and breathing unusually rapid.
2: Unusually rapid, yes.
1: Excessive enlargement of the spleen.
2: All right, doctor.
1: Now, let's see if those bugs are ready to come out in the open. Put a smear on this slide.
2: Ready, doctor. Is it anthrax, doctor?
1: Now, what the devil did you think it was, Parker? Undulant fever?
2: Well, you said yourself that it was...
1: Oh, confound it, Parker. If you'd pay a little attention to your work, you wouldn't be hearing everything I said.

0: at Kildare and his staff up here.
1: Dr. Gillespie, how could you do a thing like this? A hospital full of patients, and you have half my staff up here in the mountain.
0: Carew, will you calm down until Dr. Kildare finishes studying those slides?
1: Abstracts. Facts. I demand to see those slides myself.
0: Carew, you wouldn't know Bacillus anthraxis from German measles, unless the measles were wearing helmets.
2: Oh, it's there, all right, Dr. Gillespie. We're going to need every man we can get.
0: Every veterinarian in the state will be here in a matter of hours.
2: Good.
0: They can start on the livestock. We better get busy with the people.
1: Right. Well, if you're certain you're right, I'll help. Of course, after all, I am a doctor.
0: Oh, Carew, I am glad to know that. Because I think you can save many human lives if you'll follow my plan.
1: Well, thank you, Dr. Gillespie. What do you want me to do?
0: Stay here until the veterinarians arrive, and then help them with the animals. Go on, Kildare. Jed has mapped out the area for me. We'll work together and send other doctors out and crews as soon as they arrive.
2: Dr. Gillespie, you should have been a general.
0: You mean instead of a diagnostician?
2: No. I meant both. I did.

0: Well, Jimmy, this is the last house on our schedule.
1: Yeah, I'm just about exhausted.
0: Taxi cab coming up the road from the village.
1: Mm-hmm. Stopping down by our car.
0: Yeah? Why, that's Dr. Briverton.
1: Wonder what brings him up here. Got a feeling it isn't anything good.
0: Yeah, there's no time to look a gift horse in the mouth, Jimmy. We can use him.
1: That's right.
2: Kildare, I want to see you.
3: Yes, Doctor.
2: Well, You expected to get away with this grandstand play, Kildare. Perhaps this paper will change your mind. Take it.
1: What is this?
2: A restraining order I obtained, prohibiting you from mistreating other people the way you've mistreated my son. You're not going to camouflage your incompetence any further.
0: Dr. Braverton.
2: Dr. Gillespie, please don't interfere. I have great respect for you and your reputation, but I will not permit this hoax to continue. Not until I bring Kildare before a state board of medical examiners.
1: Dr. Braverton, there is an anthrax outbreak in this area. If you will go out behind the barn, you will find two men preparing a lime pit. In less than an hour, it'll be used for that goat standing over there.
0: Take a look at that goat, Dr. Braverton. It has just about enough time left in this world to eat that restraining order you brought.
1: Right.
0: Go ahead, look at it.
2: Well, I know very little about animals.
0: What do you have to know? Internal temperature, 106 degrees. Gangrenous swelling. Trembling. No muscular control. And I have definitely found bacillus anthraxis. Dr. Braverton, we can use your help.
2: For what? What do you suggest I do?
0: All the people have been taken care of, but the veterinarians will need assistance for the animals in the field.
2: I'm a doctor, not a veterinarian.
1: I hope you are a doctor, because it's a doctor's job to help wherever he can. An infected animal can infect and kill a man, or deprive him of his livelihood by destroying his other stock.
2: Well,
0: Jimmy, come on. You're wasting your time. Let's go.
2: No, wait a minute. I'll help you. I want to help.
0: Go ahead.
2: If you'll give me just long enough to drive back to the village to make a phone call.
0: Don't let work interfere with an important thing like a phone call.
2: I don't blame you for saying that, Doctor. But, you see, all I want to do is to call Blair Hospital and tell them to resume anti-serum treatment on my son. If anything happens to him, it'll be my fault.
1: I'm sorry. I'd forgotten about your son. Perhaps you had better go back and stay with him.
2: No. I'll just get to a phone and call. My place is out here with you. And when we get back to the hospital, I'd be grateful if you'll take my son back as your patient.

0: And now, once again, the story of Dr. Kildare, starring Lou Ayers as Dr. Kildare and Lionel Barrymore as Dr. Gillespie.
1: Well, Jimmy, there's still nothing new under the sun. Just an old thing that turned up in a new place.
2: Mm-hmm. Might have been a lot worse if you hadn't gotten that hunch about going up to Jed's place.
1: Well, you gave me the reason for going there. I thought young Breverton looked pretty good when we saw him.
2: A little more rest and he'll be fine.
1: He wouldn't have been if you'd hesitated and let that hand go for another hour. His fever was up to a point where...
3: Dr. Gillespie,
1: Parker, will you stop pussyfooting around and say what's on your mind?
3: Well, how can I talk when you're interrupting me? It's about that gun.
1: What gun? I don't know anything about any gun.
3: The gun you told me to order before we went up to the mountains. The store called. They want to know who they should bill.
1: Oh, you tell him to bill Carew and bring the gun to him.
3: What would Dr. Carew use a gun for?
1: Well, tell him to clean it. Who knows? He might have an accident.
0: You have just heard the story of Dr. Kildare, starring Lou Ayers and Lionel Barrymore. This program was written by Joel Murcutt and directed by Joe Bigelow. Original music was composed and conducted by Walter Schumann. Supporting cast included Virginia Gregg, Ted Osborne, Will Wright, Tom Holland, and Ted Von Eltz. Bob Anderson speaking.

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1: I was very careful with your address, Aunt Sophie. I tucked it away in my billfold, the one I kept right with my two manila envelopes. I was sure I'd want to look you up later because I liked you. But I was also sure it wouldn't be because I needed protection. What could happen to me in New York? Even before the train rolled into the station, everything was exciting and wonderful. And when I got off the train, well, that was just like something out of a movie magazine. I was following the red cab when the best-looking man stepped right in front of me.
2: Well, hello there.
1: Hello.
2: Welcome to New York.
1: Well, thank you very much.
2: Ladies and gentlemen, there are times when it's a real pleasure to conduct the Meeting All Train show, and this is one of them. This young lady is one of the prettiest girls who has ever faced our microphone.
1: Well, is that what that thing is? A microphone? Like they use in regular radio broadcasts.
2: Oh, well, lady, rumor has it this is a regular radio broadcast. Haven't you ever heard of the program Meeting All Train?
1: No, I haven't.
2: Well, you've probably heard me on some other shows. I'm Ted Trent. That name's familiar, isn't it?
1: No.
2: Well, anyway, we're even. I don't know your name either.
1: Oh, I'm Verity Noonan.
2: Verity Noonan. I'll call you Verity if you don't mind.
1: I don't mind.
2: Good. Now then, where are you from, Verity?
1: From Noonan City, California.
2: Verity Noonan from Noonan City. Well, well. Your first visit to the big city, Verity?
1: Yes, it is.
2: Here for your annual vacation?
1: Oh, no. No, I'm going to live here.
2: Ah, if you can find a job, I guess. That's why most young girls come to New York.
1: Oh, I'm not so young. I'm 24. And I'm not looking for a job. I have enough money.
2: Oh, I'm afraid in New York your money won't go as far as you expected.
1: Well, I guess things will be more expensive here than they are in Noonan City.
2: You can bet your life on that. How big is your nest egg, Verity? $100, huh? 200?
1: No, I have over a million.
2: Over a million? You wouldn't be exaggerating just a little, would you?
1: I always tell the exact truth. My grandfather left it to me.
2: Yes, certainly, of course. And I guess you've come here to buy lots of pretty clothes and to see all the shows.
1: I've come here to find a husband.
2: Well, after this broadcast, I have an idea you may have more than one suitor. I might even get on that line myself. Where will you be stopping, Verity?
1: At the Manhattan Biltmore. I don't know my room number yet.
2: Well, Verity, it's been very pleasant having you on our program. You're the most refreshing thing that's ever happened to us. I have an idea that before this day is very much older, a few things will start happening to you.
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3: 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We return now to the second act of The Truth Pays Off, starring Gene Cagney in the role of Verity Noonan.
1: It was wonderful at first. The manager of the hotel came out to the curb to help me out of my cab, and when I got to my room, everyone seemed so anxious to see that I enjoyed New York. Oh, I wasn't stupid about it. I knew that someone without money wasn't treated that way, but I didn't mind tipping, and I'd always expected to pay for the hotel suite and the clothes and the entertainment I'd come to New York to find. There were certain things, however, that I hadn't come prepared for.
5: I'm terribly sorry, Miss Noonan. Nothing like this has ever happened before. But we just can't control the crowd. And men, mostly. They all insist on seeing you.
1: Why?
5: I could call the police, I suppose, but the reputation of the hotel... I'm terribly sorry.
1: Oh, don't be sorry. I'm glad. I want to meet men.
5: But these men, they heard the broadcast...
1: Well, now, wasn't that lucky? Send them in.
5: You mean unleash that mob?
1: Well, maybe it would be better to see them one at a time. I could get to know them better that way.
5: Oh, I give up. Freddie, let them come in one at a time.
6: How do you do, my dear? Welcome to our city.
1: Why, thank you. My goodness, everyone's so nice. What's your name?
6: Well, I'm Mortimer Conway of Conway & Associates, members of the New York Stock Exchange.
1: Oh, I'd like to see the exchange. Could you take me?
6: Why, it'd be a pleasure to take you, my dear. I'm an old friend of your grandfather's.
1: You are?
6: Mm.
1: Did you know him in California?
6: Oh, that I did. We often did business together. He used to have me handle his stock transactions. And that's why I thought I'd come to see you first thing and see if I couldn't help you as a business advisor. Out of friendship for the family, of course.
1: Why, how nice. I suppose you heard me on the radio. That's how you knew I was here.
6: Oh, were you on the radio? Well, how pleasant. No, my dear. No, your family let me know you were coming.
1: Oh, did Uncle George write to you?
6: Yes, your Uncle George. George dropped me a line.
1: Oh, I'm just ashamed of you. Trying to take advantage of a poor, innocent girl.
6: Now, really, my dear girl.
1: Oh, you say your name is Mortimer Conway, but there's an L on your pocket handkerchief. I don't believe you're a member of the stock exchange because your shirt collar's frayed. Grandfather didn't believe in stocks, and I haven't got an Uncle George. Next, Freddy? Would you believe it, Aunt Sophie? Out of over 100 men who were waiting in my suite, there wasn't one of them who told the truth. Everyone who came to see me turned out to be a fibber. That's when I got disgusted and called you. I knew you were honest, and I also suspected you were a pretty good cook. I was so glad that you invited me to dinner.
7: Just a small piece, Verity?
1: Oh, no, thank you. I couldn't eat another bite.
7: How about you, Steve?
8: Well, yes, I'll have another piece of pie, but not a small piece.
7: My nephew is the champion pie eater in New York City. Isn't that something to be proud of, Verity?
1: Oh, he must have some other claim to fame.
8: Well, I'll whisper you a secret. I don't earn my living that way.
7: He's a writer.
1: Oh.
8: And I don't earn much of a living that way either, but I will someday.
7: The public isn't educated up to his writing yet.
8: No, that isn't so. I'm not educated up to the public yet. But it'll come if I keep working at it.
1: Why, you mean that, don't you?
8: Well, of course I do. Let's not spend the evening discussing Steve Livingston and his career. I'm sure we can find something much better to talk about.
7: You know that I forgot all about a meeting I have for this evening? Do you think you two people could entertain each other?
1: Well, if Steve wouldn't mind, I'd love to spend the evening with him.
8: Well, I really should work, but I... Well, what did you want to do this evening, Verity?
1: Well, I have every evening all planned. I even wrote it down. Let's see now. This is Wednesday. Ah, well, I haven't seen the Stork Club yet, and I figured on that for tonight. After the theater, of course. And then I thought I'd like to see one of those late spots up in Harlem. pardon me.
8: I'm sorry, Verity, but I couldn't afford that itinerary.
1: Oh, I wouldn't expect you to pay for it.
8: Maybe not, but I would expect to, if I could afford it, which I probably won't be able to do for about 10 years.
1: Oh, I'm sorry. I suppose that was thoughtless of me. But I could postpone those things until next Wednesday. You see, I have the rest of this week all planned.
7: Where would you like to take her, Steve?
8: Well, there's a very nice free art exhibit at the Anderson Galleries. There's dancing on the mall, and if we walk both ways, I'll still be able to manage a pair of Cokes.
1: Well, that sounds wonderful, Steve. And it was wonderful. That evening and all the others. Because Steve took me everywhere that didn't cost money, and on the evening Steve had to work, I managed to see the parts of New York that could only be seen for cash. There were always people who were glad to take me as long as I paid the way, and I didn't mind. I wasn't going to be taken in by the phony nobleman or the impoverished Harvard man who wanted a steak for a string of polo ponies. But, of course, as you know, I did make mistakes.
9: Remember when I got you out of bed in the middle of the night?
7: What in the world brings you here at this hour, child?
1: Someone tried to force his way into my room. I had to call the house detective.
7: Why, you poor child.
1: Oh, I was very sorry to see Cedric arrested.
7: You knew the person who was trying to break in?
1: Oh, yes, we were dancing at El Morocco earlier in the evening. Oh. You know, I wish he hadn't asked me.
5: To go dancing?
1: Oh, no. No, I asked him. I mean, I'm sorry he asked me where my $1 million was. I had to admit I kept it in my suitcase in an old manila envelope.
7: You don't.
1: I did, but not now. I took a taxi here and I brought the money with me. I want you to keep it for me.
7: Keep $1 million in the house? Not me.
1: What?
7: Now, now, you don't have to look at me that way, Verriton. I'll keep it in my war safe tonight, but in the morning it goes into the bank.
1: Oh, no. No, banks aren't to be trusted. Grandfather said so.
7: Verity, look at me. Now, your grandfather must have been a very fine man, and I'm sure he meant everything he told you for the best. But he couldn't have meant you to take everything he said quite so literally.
1: Oh, you're getting me all mixed up, and I'm mixed up enough without any help. Oh, promise me you'll keep my envelope here.
7: Well, I'll keep it for a couple of days until you get a chance to get unmixed. But only on condition that you don't tell anyone it's here.
1: What?
7: Oh, no, you don't have to lie. If anyone asks you, just don't answer. If you keep that cute little mouth closed, you won't get into so much trouble.
1: And I did keep my mouth shut, but I still managed to get into trouble. It was because I finally decided that what I wanted most was Steve. He was the only truthful one I'd met in New York. And there were other things about him beside that, too. You're very handsome, Steve.
8: Am I supposed to deny it?
1: Oh, no, no. That'd be dishonest unless you really thought you weren't. And, of course, you couldn't. I bet we'll have beautiful children. With you being so handsome and me being so pretty.
8: Is this a proposal?
1: Yes, Steve. I want you to marry me.
8: You aren't in love with me, Verity.
1: No. No, not yet. But you're the nicest person I've ever met. And I'm sure I'll fall more and more in love with you the longer I know you. And that's the truth.
8: I'm sure you think it is.
1: Well, it is. Don't you think you could fall in love with me?
8: Oh, I'm sure I could, Verity, but... But I told you before, it'll be years before I establish myself as a writer. I can't afford a wife, even one as pretty as you.
1: Oh, but I have enough money for both of us.
8: I know that, but I'm not willing to live on your money.
1: Why not?
8: Because if I didn't have to work for it, I'd never become a good writer.
1: Oh, but I'd help you. I'd even learn how to type.
8: Verity, if you were in the same boat I am, I'd probably hold my thumbs for luck and ask you to struggle along with me. But I'm afraid I wouldn't struggle very hard with $1 million in the bank. No, Verity, it won't work out.
1: You're turning me down?
8: I wouldn't put it that way.
1: But you'd marry me if I were poor. If I didn't have a cent, I could have you.
8: Verity, come back here. Verity!
1: And so I went back to the hotel and gathered all my things together and sent for a bellboy and my bill. I paid everything I owed. And then I went out and spent all the money I had left in the first envelope.
7: But how could you have spent all that money in a few hours?
1: Well, I bought lots of clothes. I won't need anything new for years now. And I bought some suits and things for Steve, too, so he won't be needing anything for a while. And then I bought lots of canned goods and everything else I figured Steve and I could possibly need during the next few years. I even bought a crib and a complete layette just in case. So... Now I'm broke.
7: Except for a mere $1 million.
1: Oh, that's why I'm here. I want you to give me the other envelope. I'm going to give that money to charity. Then I'll be in the same boat as Steve, and then he'll marry me.
7: Verity, charity's a wonderful thing. If you want to give some of your money to a good cause, I'm all for it. But let me put some of it in the bank for you. Both of us hope that Steve will be successful in his work, but if he isn't, you may need that security. You owe it to that child you've spoken about.
1: Oh... Yes, you're right. Grandfather used to talk about security, too. A nest egg, he used to call it. Oh, but I couldn't put anything away and not tell Steve about it. Why, that'd be lying.
7: It'd be a white lie, Verity. Believe me.
1: There aren't any white lies. Only black ones.
7: Well, it's up to you. But unless you tell Steve you've given all the money away, you lose it.
1: What?
7: You have to make that choice.
1: I don't want to lose him, Aunt Sophie. Hand me that phone.
7: Now we'll open the envelope and count the money and then decide how much goes to charity and how much goes into that nest egg.
9: Well, we'll have to hurry. Steve's on his way over. You know, he was a little angry when I told him I'd bought the wedding ring, too, but he forgave me.
7: Well, that was good of him. Shall I open it?
9: Please, I'm shaking a little. And not on account of the money, either.
7: Well, why, Verity, there's no money in here at all.
9: Just a bunch of paper cut so that it'd feel like money.
7: Do you suppose someone could have...
9: Look, there's a letter, too, in Grandfather's handwriting.
7: What does it say?
9: Dear Verity, until now I've never told a lie in my life. But I think sometimes...
10: Sometimes a white lie may be for the best. To the people in Noonan City, I'm a millionaire. But all I ever had, I've spent raising you. I know as I write this that I'll only have a few thousand to leave. I'm putting it in another manila envelope, which I'll give to you later in the day. And this one will contain your emotional nest egg. Thinking it contains $1 million, you'll have the peace of mind and the freedom from financial worries that'll enable you to see things clearly. With no worries about money, you'll be able to plan a good life. You'll select the work you want to do or the man you really love. No choice you make will be colored by a monetary consideration. I hope you'll forgive my deception. My love forever, your grandfather, Patrick Noonan.
9: Oh, I'm so glad, Aunt Sophie. I told Steve I didn't have a cent, and now I haven't told a lie.

0: And so the curtain comes down on the final act of this week's Stars Over Hollywood show, as presented by Carnation Evaporated Milk and starring Gene Cagney. In just a moment, we'll have news about next week's show. Meantime, how about a curtain call, Gene Cagney?
1: Well, thank you, Art.
0: Gene, you were splendid. Now, that's what I'd call a mature performance.
1: Oh, what a nice word, mature. Music to my ears after so long being thought of as the baby of the family.
0: Well, being the baby of the family is nothing to complain of, Gene. I know lots of babies, and they wouldn't trade places for anything. That steady diet of Carnation evaporated milk keeps them well satisfied.
1: Oh, I walked right into that one, didn't I?
0: You sure did, Gene, but never you mind. It's all to good purpose. You see, people really should hear more about the wonders of Carnation in bringing up baby. There's no milk so fine for forming good bones and good teeth. You won't find a better source of minerals and vitamin D. And it's doubly safe, because Carnation is first of all pasteurized and then sterilized after the can is sealed, which makes it extra easy to digest, too. So, when it comes to choosing the right food for baby, you can understand why 8 out of 10 mothers who use Carnation say their doctor recommended it. It's the milk every doctor knows. Right now, for you, Gene, in appreciation of your fine performance, this bouquet of red and white carnations, just like those pictured on every can of Carnation evaporated milk.
1: Oh, what beautiful flowers, Art. Thank you so much. Now, what about the show for next week?
0: Our star on next Saturday's Stars Over Hollywood show will be Lee Bowman, and the story is called The Love Tree.
1: Well, I certainly want to hear that, Art. But for now, it's goodbye, everyone.
0: Goodbye, Gene Cagney. The story on today's Stars Over Hollywood was written by Bud Lesser. Supporting Miss Cagney were Peter Leeds, Marjorie Bennett, Fred Howard, and Larry Dobkin. Special music composed by Rex Corey. 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
1: And now for the Carnation Company and Stars Over Hollywood, this is Art Ballinger suggesting that you be sure to listen next Saturday for Lee Bowman in The Love Tree. 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

0: Frigidaire brings you Hollywood Star Time. Today we present Second Honeymoon, starring George Brent and Lynn Barry. 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Now, Second Honeymoon, starring Lynn Barry and George Brent, with another colorful musical score conducted by Alfred Newman.
1: It was Miami in the evening, and it was moonlight outside on the terrace. And Vicky, the girl, felt a strange moodiness that the company at the dinner table could not dispel. So Vicky, the girl, excused herself and wandered out to the moonlit terrace overlooking the shimmering bay. And the mood and the loneliness grew deeper in spite of the light and laughter and music in the background. And then, all of a sudden, straight out of the improbable past, he was standing there. Raoul. R-A-O-U-L. Raoul.
2: Raoul!
3: Hello, Vicky.
2: I didn't know you were in Miami.
3: I didn't know you were.
2: Oh, yes, we arrived yesterday.
3: Oh, you, your husband and you, that is.
2: Yes. He's inside now.
3: Benton, isn't it? Bob Benton?
2: Uh-huh.
3: Nice?
2: Grand.
3: I should have known. Dependable?
2: Thank heaven, yes. Come on inside and meet him.
3: Oh, no, really, Vicky,
2: Please, he's always wanted to meet you. It'll be fun. Come on. Look what I found, my first husband.
4: Raoul McLeish.
3: Marcia, remember this?
5: Marcia, what is this, an Indian uprising?
4: Oh, dear. Raoul, this is my husband, Herb.
6: Heard a lot about you, Raoul, from Marcia and Vicky.
3: Your wife and I knew each other in Arizona.
4: Hence the Indian routine.
2: And this is my husband, Bob. This is Raoul.
7: Well, at last, I'm glad to meet you, Raoul.
3: Thanks, Bob.
7: This is an occasion. Oh, waiter, champagne. Been wanting to meet you and talk to you for some time, Raoul.
4: Herbie, my spouse, my louse, my beloved, ask me to dance.
7: Marcia, I...
4: Why, Herbert, how sweet. I'd love to dance.
7: But, Marcia, why...
4: Excuse me, chump.
7: Oh, all right. See you later, folks.
4: Have a nice triangle, huh? Come on, you embraceable.
3: Well, Bob, fire when ready.
2: No malice, gentlemen, remember.
7: Raoul, what did you do when Vicky here used to brew?
3: I tied knots in all her stockings.
7: And when she snapped or pouted?
3: Locked her in the clothes hamper.
7: And when she threw things?
3: Well, that's a new development. I pass.
2: Do you know something, gentlemen? The lady, meaning me.
7: Oh, naturally.
2: The lady is not amused.
3: Naturally, Vicky, and we're sorry.
2: I don't like to be discussed like a chattel. Good evening, gentlemen.
8: McTavish. Oh, Mac.
9: Yes, Mr. McLean.
3: Do I have any instructions to give you?
9: No, sir. I have attended to the tickets.
3: Tickets? What tickets?
9: The airplane tickets back to New York.
3: Cash them in.
9: But, sir, I've already packed.
3: Unpacked?
9: Yes, sir.
3: I've just met my ex-wife, Mac, and she's beautiful. More beautiful than ever.
6: Oh, now, where is that Raoul McLeish character, Vicky? I'm getting hungry. Let's order, huh?
2: That's Raoul all over. He never was on time for anything, even our wedding. Oh, here he comes.
6: Oh, who's the very attractive... who's the girl with him?
2: Don't know, don't care, don't ask.
3: Well, hello, Bob, old boy. Hello, Vicky.
2: You're late.
6: I'm hungry.
3: I'm sorry, but I had to pick up Fanchon.
2: Pick up Fanchon?
3: Fanchon, this is Bob and Vicky.
10: Hello.
3: Officially meet Mr. and Mrs. Robert Benton of Benton Belts. It's always fair weather when you're using their leather. End of plug. Sit down, darling.
2: Yes, do.
6: Oh, waiter, another chair here, please.
10: Oh, isn't it heavenly? I always hoped someone would take me here. Isn't it heavenly?
6: Now that you're here, Fanchon, where are you from?
10: I'm from Columbus, Ohio. And really, there's nothing in Columbus except Ohio State University and the penitentiary. And what future is there in that? I mean, they're all either such boys or else they're Dillinger.
2: Do you like it here in Miami?
10: Well, yes and no.
6: What do you mean, yes and no, Fanchon?
10: Well, everyone's so grabby. I mean, the man.
3: Yeah. Even the trees are all palms.
10: Well, the men are so married. I keep on getting fired from jobs because men's wives find out about their husbands going out with me, and so I get fired. Right now, I happen to be working.
2: Oh, goody, goody, gumdrop.
10: Yes, isn't it? I sell cigarettes in quite a terrible dive. You all probably think I'm pretty awful, but I work and send money home to my folks. I guess really sophisticated people don't do that.
3: Really nice people do, Fanchon.
10: Well, as I was saying, I'd love to get married.
2: Well, just look around, Fanchon. If you see anything you like, summon a salesman.
10: Oh, he doesn't have to be a salesman. I'd marry any nice man.
6: Well, that's fair enough.
10: The trouble is, most fellas I know have lost their ambition. They don't want to work. They want to go down to the track all the time and play hot tits. Sometimes it's very discouraging.
2: Why don't you ask Fanchon to dance, Bob? You're the host.
6: Well, remember, Vicky, you suggested it. Fanchon?
10: Oh, I'd love to.
6: Order for us, will you, Raoul?
3: Right.
6: Right, Fanchon?
10: To man, life is just a bowl of footballs, and they're always making passes. Dancing, I love dancing, don't you?
3: What does that stand for?
2: She's quite lovely. Why did you bring her?
3: Well, because she's quite lovely.
2: And because you wanted protection?
3: Yes, Vicky. I never liked being the extra man.
2: In other words, you like a square better than a triangle.
3: Don't you?
2: There's the menu, Raoul. Will you order for all four of us?
10: Oh, Raoul, I love to ride in an open car. It's so open.
3: Yeah. Isn't it?
10: I had a wonderful time. Thanks, Raoul.
3: Well, I'm glad. Did you like my friends?
10: Yes.
3: Well, let's have the dreadful truth, Fanchon.
10: Well, I just guess Mr. Benton didn't understand me. I guess when I said I went out with married men, he didn't realize that I didn't realize that they realized they were married.
3: Mr. Benton made passes?
10: Out on the beach. However, I was on the girls' wrestling team in high school, and I made out fine.
3: Hello, Fanchon. I'm proud of you.
10: Raoul, I don't understand it. Why would a man with a lovely wife like Vicky want to play around with me? Why are you stopping the car? Don't tell me you're out of gas.
3: No, darling, that's corny. But you're not. You're real. I'm not a married man, Fanchon, but will you kiss me?
10: Why, gee, of course, Raoul. Why'd you ask? What was the kiss for?
3: Well, I just wanted to see what it was like to kiss an honest woman. That's all.

0: Yes, miss?
1: Hello, I'm Fanshan. I met Mr. McLeish a couple of days ago. Is he here? I just want to say hello.
0: He isn't in just now, but I'm expecting him.
1: Oh, may I come in away? Nothing drastic or important. I just want to say hello.
0: Well, won't you sit down, please?
1: Thank you. Oh, what's all this tiny machinery doing all over this piece of velvet?
0: I'm cleaning Mr. McLeish's watch.
1: Well, how do you know you can get it all back together again?
0: I took a correspondence course in watchmaking.
1: Oh, another college man. How impressive.
0: Oh, I have any number of correspondence school diplomas.
1: You certainly must like to study.
0: Well, it keeps one's mind occupied, Miss Fanshan. It becomes rather lonely just being alone, miss.
1: Don't you ever have any fun?
0: Oh, yes. Yes, I go for long walks.
1: Well, don't you know any girls? A nice person like you?
0: I? Girl? Oh, girls see very little in me, I'm afraid.
1: Well, I'm a girl.
0: Manifestly.
1: I like smart men.
0: Well, it's nice to hear you say that, Miss Fanshan.
2: McTavish, I just got a great idea for tonight. Oh, hello, Fanshan.
1: Hello, Ralph.
2: Great idea. I met Huggins on the pier. You remember Huggins, don't you, Mac?
0: I seem to remember the last name, sir.
2: Well, he has his fishing boat down here, and I've organized a progging party for tonight. Coming with us, Fanshan?
1: Oh, I can't. I have to work. What's a progging party?
2: Oh, you spear fish from a boat, get soaked to the skin, contract pneumonia, and poof, you're gone like that.
1: Hmm. I've got to work.
2: Wage slave.
0: Yeah, Miss Fanshan is a lady of serious preoccupation, sir, who... Oh, I beg your pardon, sir.
2: Not at all, Mac. You're perfectly right.
1: Well, gee, I better be getting to work. I enjoyed meeting you, Mac. Oh,
0: thank you, Miss Fanshan. Thank you.
1: Have fun with the fish tonight, Raul.
2: I intend to.
1: Don't catch pneumonia.
2: Delightful creature. Charming.
0: Beautiful, sir. Oh, I beg your pardon, sir.

0: Look, folks, suppose we start the engine and head for home,
1: Bob, I haven't speared my fish yet.
0: I don't think you ought to be out at night with this fog rolling in.
2: Besides, Bob will buy you a fish with parsley on it.
3: Hey, folks.
2: What's on your mind, Herbie?
3: What's that big thing flopping around in the water astern?
2: Where? Hey, that's a giant ray. Let me at that harpoon gun.
3: Now, wait a minute, Rob.
2: Oh, this is real big game.
3: Oh, wait now. Let go of that harpoon gun.
2: This is like hunting whales, only not too ice cold.
0: Don't be an overgrown kid, McLeish.
1: Why, Bob?
3: Now, don't why Bob me. That giant ray will take us all for a Nantucket sleigh ride if Raoul harpoons him. They've been known to upset boats like this.
2: Stand back, folks. Here goes.
1: Good hunting, Raoul.
3: Raoul, I tell you.
1: Bullseye!
3: You got him, Raoul.
4: And here he comes straight at us. I warned you.
2: Hit the deck, everybody.
4: Get
2: down. It's all right. He only grazed the hull.
5: And here we go. That big baby's hauling us out to open sea.
3: Boy, this is enough of this.
1: Bob, put down that axe.
3: Surely, right across this harpoon line.
0: There he goes.
2: Yeah, nice going, Benton.
3: Well, I came here to fish, not to be dragged all over the ocean at night and in a fog by some seagoing tiger. Well, I'm sorry if it crabs your fun, but I'm no irresponsible playboy. After all, 450 employees count on me. People would...
0: Speech.
1: Shut up, Herbie.
3: Oh, well, thank you, dear. People would say we'd been having a drunken party out here. Why, everything I've built for 20 years would be ruined by one headline. We're too old for this kind of excitement.
1: Are we indeed? Well, yes, Bob, you're so right. I've had too much excitement in my life already.
3: Well, thank you, darling.
2: Yeah. Well, start up the engines, Huggins. Party is over.

0: Who's there?
1: Raoul.
0: Oh, Vicky. What are you doing out on the pier so late?
1: I couldn't sleep. I got up to go for a walk.
0: Ah, same here. Also, I thought you just might happen by here.
1: So, you waited for me?
0: Not much of a night for a tryst. Rendezvous, rather.
1: Tryst sounds too much like a love affair to you, doesn't it?
0: Oh, look, Vicky, let old wounds heal. You're married again.
1: I'm sorry, but somehow I feel the way I felt when I was waiting for you on another gray night. Waiting in the college dormitory, scared half to death because I was running away to marry a man I hardly knew.
0: Yeah, I remember, too.
1: They say words over you. The justice of the peace that night, then afterward in Reno.
0: The judge said words.
1: I wasn't Mrs. Raoul McLeish anymore. I went back to my hotel and I cried. Yes, I cried.
0: Oh, cry, baby.
1: Didn't you?
0: Oh, Vicky, we've got to cut this out. You have Bob and...
1: You have Fanchon?
0: Now, Vicky.
1: I've seen her leaving your room several times.
0: She comes to talk to McTavish. They've become quite friendly.
1: All right. Stop bellowing. We've got a foghorn.
0: All right. So I annoy the fish.
1: You annoy me.
0: Okay. Then go back to that Harvard graduate of yours. Too bad some of that good old Harvard crimson didn't get into his bloodstream.
1: And what does that mean, Raoul McLeish?
0: You know what it means.
1: If you mean about the boat tonight, well, Bob can't afford to take unnecessary risks. He has responsibilities.
0: Yeah, by the way, just what kind of belts does he make? Belts for men or belts for machinery? I mean, does he keep pants or plants?
1: He makes belts for plants.
0: Okay, you come again?
1: Plants. Machinery.
0: Well, you don't have to yell at me, Vicky.
1: Oh, Raoul, we've got to quit this.
0: Well, that's what I've been telling you. Vicky, go on back to sleep.
1: Sleep?
0: Or anyhow, leave me alone out here. Let me think this out alone.
1: All right, Raoul. You won't catch cold?
0: No.
1: Good night, Raoul. Good night.

0: Yes, sir.
1: Packed.
0: Yes, sir. You told me that 3 hours ago.
1: Oh, did I?
0: We are packed.
1: Good. I've got it. Yeah.
2: Raul?
1: Oh, hello, Vicky.
2: You're leaving today?
1: Yes.
2: That's nice.
1: Why?
2: Because you'll probably be on the same plane with Bob. He got a long-distance call to rush to New York at once. Production difficulties.
1: Oh, well, that's too bad.
2: Is it?
1: Yeah, I mean, won't you be lonesome here alone?
2: Oh, no, I'm going to stay with Marcia while Bob's gone.
1: Oh, yeah, Marcia. Fine girl, Marcia.
2: Well, goodbye, Raul.
1: Goodbye, Vicky.
2: Couldn't you, I mean, are your plans all... Well, oh, goodbye.
1: Goodbye.
2: Well, bye.
1: Mac.
0: Yes, sir.
1: Unpack.

0: In just a few moments, Frigidaire will bring you the second act of Second Honeymoon, starring George Brett and Lynn Berry. At this time, we'd like to call your attention to the fact that Hollywood Star Time will come to you hereafter on Saturday evenings. Consult your newspaper for correct local time. 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Frigidaire's food research staff has been working with frozen food for years, packaging, freezing, thawing, cooking, and eating it. Many of the methods accepted as standard today were developed right in Frigidaire's own laboratory. That's why Frigidaire knows what you want in a home freezer, and more important, that's why Frigidaire knows how to give it to you. That's why Frigidaire-tested insulation cuts operating costs. That's why Frigidaire's one-piece steel cabinets are so rugged, so moisture-tight. That's why the Meter Miser is the heart of every Frigidaire home freezer, because it has proved it is dependable day after day, because it maintains freezing temperatures to protect food without attention, without worry. The Frigidaire home freezer is the result of knowing the best way to keep food frozen safely, easily, at lowest cost. The result of knowing how to build products that give people every advantage science has proved practical. Remember this when you choose a new home freezer. And remember, you're twice as sure with two great names. For Frigidaire is made only by General Motors. Hollywood Star Time continues now with a radio production of the 20th Century Fox picture, Second Honeymoon, starring Lynn Berry and George Brent. 20th Century Fox is currently showing its Technicolor production, Do You Love Me?, starring Dick Hames, Maureen O'Hara, and Harry James. Now, Act Two, Second Honeymoon.
1: With Vicki's second husband, Bob Benton, the Belt King, in New York, Raoul, her first husband, decided to remain in Miami a little longer. For a week, he's played escort and squire to her, all quite properly and conventionally. But tonight, there's a moon over Miami, shadowed moonlight under the palms on the beach, the surf rolling in softly, a Hawaiian guitar strumming diabolically off in the distance. All very bad medicine for people trying to be good.
2: Nice out on the beach tonight, isn't it?
3: A night to bring joy to lovers and the Miami Chamber of Commerce.
2: You make a great point of being unsentimental, don't you, Raoul?
3: Someone had better.
2: Why do we go on covering up how we feel about each other?
3: You know why. Besides, I don't think you've covered up very carefully, Phil.
2: Take me away with you. Please. Please don't let me go again. Don't let me get away from you again.
3: Vicki. Vicki, this is why I stayed here. To have you alone like this for a while. Now that it's happened, I'm afraid it's no go, darling.
2: Raoul?
3: It's no go. Goodbye again, Vicki.
2: You mean it this time, don't you?
3: I must mean it. I'd better take you home.
2: All right, Raoul. Take me home.

0: Pack.
1: Yes, sir?
0: Pack.
1: Pack, sir? Why?
0: Why not?
1: Nothing, sir. I'll just have to make some rather sudden new arrangements, that's all, sir.
0: Arrangements? What arrangements?
1: Well, you see, sir, I was going to be married tomorrow.
0: Married? You? Franchon?
1: Yes, sir. She thinks I'll go far. She gives me courage, sir.
0: Well, that's wonderful. What time would you plan on being married tomorrow?
1: 3 o'clock, if she could get away from work, sir.
0: Work? Tell her to quit. Her working days are over. And look, McTavish, from now on, you're not my valet anymore. You've got a good, shrewd head on you, and you're going to be a partner in the McLeish income. Not a blot in a pot.
1: But, Mr. McLeish...
0: Now, let me tell you. First of all, we'll get you and Franchon married, and then charter a plane for a 3 weeks honeymoon in Havana. And she's a lucky girl, McTavish, a mighty lucky girl to get you.
1: I'm a lucky man, sir.
0: Yeah, but think, she's going to be married to a big ink man. I know some girls who are married to belt manufacturers. Isn't that grim?
1: Yes, sir. Gruesome.
2: Hello?
3: Hello, Vicky.
2: Oh, is that you, Bob?
3: Yes, it's me, Bob.
2: Well, where are you? New York?
3: Now, you listen to me. I want you to come home right away.
2: But, Bob...
3: I said, listen. I've arranged for you to have drawing room A in car X-15 on tomorrow morning's northbound train, leaving exactly...
2: Now, just a minute, Bob. I'm not so sure I can leave on such quick notice.
3: You leave, all right. I don't want to hear Walter Winchell talking about you and that ex-husband of yours all over the air again, you understand?
2: What?
3: Winchell! Saying how your ex-husband is still very much interested in you. Don't you know I don't want that kind of publicity? Huh?
2: Bob, nothing at all has happened, and I'm not coming home tomorrow.
3: Huh?
2: I'll take the train... Let me see, the day after tomorrow. Now, goodbye.
3: Vicky!
2: I said goodbye. He's not going to order me around of all the inconsiderate... Yes?
4: Mrs. Benton, this is McTavish, Mr. McLeish's valet.
2: Oh, I know. What is it, McTavish?
4: Well, Mr. McLeish is leaving Miami, and I thought you might like to see him again. You understand?
2: Oh, well, where is he?
4: He's at the airport, ma'am.
2: The airport? Oh, thank you, McTavish, very much.
5: Shut up, Marcia. Where's Vicky?
6: I thought you were in New York.
5: Yeah, so did Vicky. Now, where is she?
6: I think she went to the airport to say goodbye to Raoul.
5: More likely to run away with him. Oh, driver, taxi, don't go away. Take me to the municipal airport and make it fast.
6: When bigger heels are made, O'Sullivan will make them.
2: Franchon! Franchon! What are you doing at the airport?
6: Mrs. Benton, hello. If you're looking for Raoul, he went to check about our reservations for Havana.
2: What?
6: You're talking just about the happiest girl in the world. I'm going on my honeymoon.
2: Honeymoon?
6: Raoul's chartered a special plane for us and clothes. He bought me 3 complete new outfits. Oh, I have to meet him at the gate, so I'm in a terrible rush. Bye, Mrs. Benton.
2: Yeah.
6: Bye-bye.
2: Bye.
6: Raoul, where's Max? Raoul, I just bumped, guess who? The girl you used to be married to.
0: Vicky?
6: I told her I was just married and how wonderful you were. She gave me the funniest look.
0: Oh, Franchon, did you tell her who you'd married?
6: Well, no, I don't guess I did.
0: Oh, murder.
6: What?
0: Here, take this money. You and Mac have a great time, see?
6: Well, wait a minute. You were going with us as far as Key West.
0: I know, I've changed her plans. I always do, and you look lovely and so long.
6: Well, my goodness, wait a minute, Raoul. Wait up.
7: Hey, you.
0: What? Oh, it's you, Benton.
7: Yeah. And I want a word with you, McLeish.
0: I want one with you, too. Goodbye.
7: Just a second.
0: Sorry, Benton. I don't need a belt today.
7: Oh, yes, you do need a belt. And right on the kisser, too.
0: Yeah. Oh, a sucker punch, eh? All right, sucker. I'll do business with you.
7: Oh.
0: Get...

0: $100 bail, you say, Captain?
1: Yes, ma'am, and a bargain, too.
0: Not if you know Mr. Benton well, Captain.
2: Now, we'll go into that outside, Vicky.
0: There's the $100, Captain. Thanks for telephoning me.
1: You're welcome, ma'am.
0: Come on, Robert. Now, just who were you fighting with?
2: I'll do the talking, young lady, not you. You and that ex-husband of yours carrying on all over the town. What about my reputation? What about my business? What about my...
0: What about me? What about pretending you're in New York and calling from right here in Miami? What about sneaky little stunts like that?
2: Shh, Vicky, wait till we get outside.
0: No, right here, now, once and for all. You're through ordering me around, you egotistical windbag. I'm tired of having you run my life while you treasure that precious name of yours. Well, you can have your name back. I don't want it.
2: Vicky!
0: You heard me. Get out of my life or let me get out of yours.
1: That's telling them, lady.
2: Well, all right. You can get the divorce. You've had more experience at it.
0: Oh, who said chivalry was dead? Captain?
1: Yes, ma'am?
0: Tell me, who was he fighting with and where is he? Raoul!
1: That's him.
0: Then he isn't on any honeymoon.
1: Oh, not much he ain't.
0: How much bail?
1: 10 cents. Who said chivalry was dead?

0: Thank you, George Brandt and Lynn Barry, for your delightful performances. George Brandt will return in just a moment. May we also express appreciation to the excellent supporting cast. Joe Kearns, Mary Jane Croft, Adrian Marden, David Ellis, Ken Christie, and Frank Nelson. This radio adaptation of Second Honeymoon was written by Milton Geiger with music supervised by Alfred Newman. The production was under the direction of Robert L. Redd. 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Electric refrigerators, electric ranges, electric water heaters, home freezers, and a wide variety of refrigerating and air conditioning equipment for homes, farms, stores, offices, and factories. Here again is George Brandt. George, hearing the fishing scene in the story just now reminds me that you've done considerable deep-sea fishing yourself, haven't you?
1: Yes, Wendell, off the coast of Mexico, sailfish and marlin. It's great sport, and I'm leaving on another trip in 2 weeks.
0: Well, I wish you luck. I'm glad we got you on our show before you got away.
1: It was a pleasure, Wendell, and next Saturday night I'll certainly intend to tune in on Hollywood Star Time to hear Dick Powell and Joan Bennett and Murder My Sweet. That should be an exciting broadcast. Until then, goodbye and thanks to you all.
0: Thanks, George. Remember, friends, Hollywood Star Time will come to you hereafter on Saturday evenings. So consult your newspaper for correct local time. 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

0: Mrs. Junior.
1: Thank you. You know, an old fellow once said that narrow-minded people are like narrow-necked bottles. The less they have in them, the more noise they make pouring it out.
2: Rogers of the Gazette, offering you again tonight, transcribed, another heartwarming story of a country newspaper and its friendly editor, and starring Will Rogers, Jr.

0: I'm Doc Clements, a friend of Will's. I guess it's just natural. All of us in Elyria are mighty proud of our high school. Most of us went there. Well, not to this building, of course, but it's the same old school ground. I'm proud to say that the elm I planted there years ago in the Arbor Day ceremonies is a fine, leafy shade tree today. Yes, sir. I tell you all this so you'll know that we all stand behind IHS in anything it does. That's why everybody's parking is piled high with scrap this week. The senior class is having its annual scrap drive to raise money for the class gift to the school. And honestly, folks got some of the darndest things stacked in front of their houses.
1: A Turkish water pipe? Doc, you're kidding.
0: My word of honor, Maggie, big as you please. On Hazelboro's front lawn, a Turkish water pipe. Or maybe it's Egyptian or Indian for all of me, but a water pipe it is.
1: Well, the scrap drive always brings its share of novelties. Remember last year when the Bixby girls' total contribution was 4 stuffed blue jays and a full-scale skeleton?
0: Yeah. The salvage people refused the skeleton. Sent it back to the Bixbys and no questions asked.
1: Addie Bixby caught it at the high school, didn't she?
0: Yeah.
1: Gave it to the physiology classes or something like that?
0: Yeah, and just as it should be, too.
1: What do you mean?
0: I happen to know that it was Addie herself who spirited this self-same skeleton out of Elyria High School 40-odd years ago. On a dare.
1: Doc, how do you know that?
0: I dared her. And I happen to know that Addie has made countless efforts during the intervening years to get rid of the skeleton to the point of near distraction at times. I've even treated her for nerves because of it.
1: Doc Clemens, you're the meanest man in town.
0: Yeah, and Addie's the stubbornest woman. I don't know how many times I've offered to take the skeleton off her hands, but she looked on it as some sort of defeat and wouldn't hear of it.
1: Well, if you know all about last year's skeleton, you probably have a bizarre collection of stories about the Turkish water pipe on Hazel Burrow's front lawn.
0: No, this one's got me baffled.
1: There's a name for a water pipe. What is it, a funny sort of name?
0: Yeah, I know what you mean. I come across it in crossword puzzles all the time. Yeah, it escapes me for the moment.
1: What it is. It's going to bother me till I think of it. Well, morning, Sam.
2: Morning, Miss Maggie. Doc, you need a haircut.
0: I was planning to stop by later today.
2: Close early today. Band practice every day this week. Getting ready for the halftime ceremonies at the big football game come Friday night, you know.
1: Say, that's right. Elyria plays Reedsville this week, doesn't it?
2: The homecoming game.
0: Yeah, the whole county will be there. You better get that band together for this one, Sam.
2: If you're referring to the band's performance at the Yancey game, let me tell you that no leader in the country can bring out a brass section that doesn't even show up for the game.
1: Too bad you can't make a place for a Turkish water pipe in the band, Sam. Hazel Burroughs could sit in with you.
0: Yeah, have you seen that thing on Hazel's front lawn, ready for the scrap pickup?
2: I keep pretty much to myself. Don't go poking my nose into what folks have out in their lawn. That's their business.
0: Oh. You don't poke around, huh? How about last year? I happen to know you collected 4 music stands off various and sundry lawns about Elyria.
2: Miss Maggie, I really came to see Will.
1: Well, he's at the dentist, Sam.
2: Oh, my. That could be very bad.
1: Just a little filling, I think, Sam.
2: Oh, he still has his own teeth then, huh?
0: Well, he had his own yesterday. Why?
2: Well, it could be very important that he had his own teeth. Well, then again, it might not matter at all.
1: Sam, are you making any sense?
2: Oh, yes. Yes, I am. Now, just one more question, and I'll have to run along. Mrs. Weatherwax, is she musical at all? Maybe play an instrument, say?
1: Well, she sings in the choir, but I don't think she plays any instrument. Does she, Doc?
0: Well, it seems to me she does take a swipe or two at the musical saw occasionally.
2: Uh-huh. Well, sir, I sure hope Will has his own teeth, that's all. Tell him I'd like to see him as soon as I can, will you, Miss Maggie?
1: I sure will, Sam. And I hope you feel better real soon.
2: Oh, feel fine. Oh, Doc, you was wrong, you know.
0: Yeah, I know. I made that up about Miss Weatherwax and the musical saw.
2: I mean about the music stands. I did not take 4 music stands off various and sundry lawns about Elyria last year. Took 5.
3: Hi, Maggie. Doc?
0: Hello, Will.
1: How's the dentist?
3: He was fine, but he darn near killed me.
0: Well, that settles it, Maggie. Will has his own teeth.
1: You don't know how happy Sam will be to hear that.
3: What's the matter with you two?
1: Well, it's been quite a morning. First, Doc came in with some strange
0: news. Now, that can wait. Tell him what Sam said.
1: He said he wanted to see you. When I told him you were at the dentist, he began asking questions like, do you still have your own teeth?
3: Yes, I do.
1: It seemed very important to him that you do. Then he wanted to know if Mrs. Weatherwax played an instrument.
3: Nope. Any more questions?
0: How about her teeth?
3: All her own, as far as I know.
1: Well, you better talk to Sam.
3: Yeah, I will. Now then, let me tell you, because you'll never guess in a million years. Let me tell you what I saw on Hazelburgh's front lawn this morning.
4: A Turkish water pipe.
3: Oh, you saw it.
1: Doc did. I'm just dying to see it. I think I've seen one since the old Valentino movies. Not that I saw any of them first run, of course.
3: Well, now, listen. Anyway, you two don't know so much. Because the correct word is not water pipe, it's hookah.
0: That's the crossword puzzle word we've been trying to remember, Maggie.
1: You remember, Doc. The Strand showed all his old pictures again just a few years ago.
0: Whose old pictures?
1: Valentino's.
3: Oh. Say, why does his name keep cropping up here? Now, we're talking about hookahs. Did you ever smoke one of them, Doc?
1: I just want it clearly understood that I never saw a Valentino picture first run, that's all.
3: Well, now listen, I'll tell you, Doc. Maybe we could meet for lunch and sometime and discuss these hookahs.
1: Oh, that's all right. Talk about them now. I'm interested, too.
0: You know, if I knew how to load it, darned if I wouldn't like to take a crack at smoking that contraption.
3: Might start a whole new trend. You know, what kind of a hookah do you smoke, Doctor?
0: Yeah. Or I switch to hookahs because they give me a longer, wetter smoke.
1: I think we ought to call Hazel. There must be some kind of a story there.
3: Hazel's kind of vague as to how she came by it. She said if she could recollect, she'd let me know.
0: Well, sir, it beats me. I've known Hazel Burroughs for years, but who'd have thought to look at her that she had a hookah in her attic all the time?
1: Poor Hazel. I bet everyone in town has called or stopped by to ask about it.
0: Well, of course, to my way of thinking, you shouldn't put things out on public display if you aren't prepared to answer them.
3: I think you're right, Doc. If I wanted to keep anything secret in this town, I sure wouldn't pile it on top of a scrap heap in my own front lawn.
5: Larry Weekly Gazette. Yes, he's here. Hang on.
1: Well, you will. It's Sam.
3: Thanks, Maggie. Hello, Sam. What can I do for you?
6: Well, sir, you'll help me a lot if you'll tell me who's the rightful owner of that cornet I spotted on your parking this morning.
3: Oh, my golly.
6: I figured it was yours when I saw the initial WR on it. I put that with the fact that Mrs. Weatherwax don't seem to be the cornet.
3: Yeah. Well, now, look, yes. Sam, if I were you, just forget about it.
6: Well, now, I'm not a bit inclined to forget it, Will. Jay, seeing you're at your office, I'll just come down and have a little talk with you.
3: No, wait. I'll come up to the shop.
6: Well, if you prefer.
3: No, I insist. I'll come right away, Sam. There's no need for Mrs. Weatherwax to do a thing like that.
1: What's wrong, Will?
3: Nothing. Absolutely nothing's wrong. Only I got to go up to Sam's a while.
1: Doc, he ran out of here.
0: Proving that nothing, absolutely nothing, is wrong.
1: I've never seen him run about anything.
3: Now, look, Sam, look here. That cornet didn't belong with the stuff I put out for the high school kids.
7: Yeah, I agree with you. Much too fine an instrument to be cast aside.
3: I told Mrs. Weatherwax to get rid of it a long time ago. Thought maybe the Boy Scouts or someone like that could use it.
7: The Elyria Civic Band can use it, Will.
3: Well, now, that's fine with me. The Elyria Civic Band can have it. It's a gift from an anonymous admirer.
7: Well, you're not ashamed of playing a cornet, are you?
3: I'm just ashamed of the way I play it, that's all. Now, you're sure welcome to it. It's in very good shape. The valves are all fouled up.
7: Oh, no, it's in fine shape now. Business has been slow this morning.
3: That's my cornet?
7: Yep. It's as good as new.
3: Well, you sure shined it up fine. Let me take a look at it. Hey, valves work fine.
7: You're quite a hand with instruments. Will, boy, how's your lip?
3: Oh, it's shot, Sam. It's just shot. Well, I've had trouble just blowing out a match these days.
7: Those are your own teeth, aren't they?
3: Sure, but... Now, look. You got the wrong man. Well, I haven't played a cornet since high school band.
7: You sure look good holding it.
3: It's always been one of my strong points. Here, Sam, you take it.
7: Oh, no, no sense me taking it. Cornet won't do as much good all by itself. Will, doggone it, you got to join the band.
3: I can't do it, Sam. Now, listen. You're welcome to the cornet, but honest, the biggest favor I can do the Elyria Civic Band is not to blow my own horn.

are listening to Rogers of the Gazette, starring Mr. Will Rogers, Jr. We'll return to tonight's story in just a moment, but first, music lovers will find Sunday a day of days on CBS Radio. This coming Sunday, they can enjoy Robert Casadesus as piano soloist with the New York Philharmonic, which features Chaminade's Morena with flute solo by John Wummer. And there'll be delightful listening with Leopold Stokowski conducting the 20th Century Concert Hall. Yours on most of these same stations Sunday, presented by CBS Radio. 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

0: Oh, hi, Will.
1: Hello, Maggie.
0: What do you got in the sack?
1: Nothing.
0: Is it a surprise?
1: Well, it's more of a shock.
0: Come on. What is it?
1: Nothing, Maggie. Nothing at all.
0: Then what are you hiding it in the drawer
1: for? I'm not hiding it. I just put it there.
0: What?
1: Nothing.
0: Yes, sir.
1: I'm sorry, Maggie. I didn't mean to bark at you.
0: Will, can't you tell me what's wrong? You ran out of here when Sam called you and you said it was nothing. Now you come back with a big sack full of nothing, put it in the drawer, and you still say it's nothing.
1: Well, it's nothing important. Any calls while I was out?
0: Hazel Burroughs called. Said she was coming down to shop anyway and drop in to see you.
1: Something about her hookah, I suppose.
0: I guess so. She's pretty tight-lipped about it, said she preferred to talk directly to you.
1: Huh.
0: Let me see. I know. Riley at the hotel called. Said the copy was ready for their ad. Something about having a new orchestra for the dance after the game Friday night.
1: I'll go pick it up.
0: You written this week's editorial
1: yet? No, I haven't. Just can't seem to come up with anything that satisfies
0: you
1: me.
0: You said last week to remind you to write something about the band.
1: I did?
0: Uh-huh. Remember when there was no brass section at the Yancey game? You said it was a crying shame that Elyria didn't have a first-rate band. Something ought to be done about it.
1: Yeah. Well, I think I'll wait a few weeks before I tackle that subject, Maggie. I just don't think it'd be a smart move this week.
0: You sure hot for it last week.
1: Well, I'm not hot for it this week.
0: Well, I am. I still think it's a crying shame that Elyria doesn't have a first-rate band. Why don't you let me write an editorial about it?
1: Not this week, Maggie. And don't press me for any more details.
0: If I ask why, you'll say nothing. And there will be all over again.
1: So you might as well avoid all that by not asking me why. Now I think I'll go over to the hotel and see Riley about his ad.
2: Hello, folks.
0: Hazel. Nice to see you.
1: Good morning, Miss Burroughs. Won't you have a chair?
2: Thanks, no. I'm in a bit of a hurry. The funniest thing came up. You know that water pipe thing I put out for the scrap drive?
1: Oh, the hookah.
2: The what-a?
1: Hookah. That's the real name for it.
2: Well, it may be a hookah to you, but it's been nothing but a headache to me the livelong day. Until about half an hour ago. I got this call from that antique fella west of town, and he says he'll give me $50 for it.
0: Why, Hazel, that's wonderful.
1: Sure is. Say, did you ever recollect how you come by it, Mrs. Burroughs?
2: Yes, sir, I did. And I must say it's one of the most fascinating stories you can imagine. I wasn't too clear when I talked to you earlier, Will, but when I spoke to Harry about it, he told me all the exciting details all over again. Oh, they're just intriguing, really.
1: Oh, well, now let's have them. It'll make a good feature for the Gazette.
2: Oh, it would. No doubt about it. Very interesting reading. But, Will, Harry won't let me tell you a word about it.
1: Why not?
2: Well, I was all primed to tell you, until I dropped Harry off at Sam's for a haircut. And, Will, you know how clannish the members of the band are. Harry's just real upset with you.
0: Why? He isn't even going to write the editorial about the band.
1: Never mind that, Maggie.
0: Well, what's he talking about?
1: Nothing.
0: Oh, that again.
2: I really don't blame them much, Will. The band works awfully hard to try and give Elyria some music. And you know how much abuse folks give them. Why, sometimes Harry near throws his trombone away when he hears the talk after one of their concerts.
1: Well, now, I'd like to help, Mrs. Burroughs,
2: but then... help. Sam says he's fixed your cornet up fine.
1: Oh, I'll walk out with you, Mrs. Burroughs. I was just leaving.
0: I don't believe it.

0: Hey, Will, wait up.
1: Oh, hi, Doc.
0: Maggie said she thought I could find you at the hotel or near it, Lisa.
1: Well, I've been to the hotel. Saw Riley about his ad for the Gazette. Something on your mind, Doc?
0: A little something. Will, it's snowballing.
1: Hmm?
0: About you and your cornet. Between Sam and Harry Burroughs and a few other band members, you pushed Hazel Burroughs' hookah right out of the conversation.
1: Is that so? Folks must be pretty hard up for conversation, then.
0: Son, it appears to me you ought to do something about it. I tell you, it's snowballing for fair.
1: Now, what can I do about it, Doc? For heaven's sakes, I offered the cornet to Sam and the Illyria band, and if he won't take it, I don't see that I can force it on him.
0: Sam says it won't blow all by itself.
1: Now, listen, just tell me this, Doc. Suppose you hadn't delivered a baby for something like 15 years. Would you agree to deliver one at halftime ceremonies of the homecoming game?
0: Well, now, I wonder if that's a comparable situation, Will.
1: It is as far as I'm concerned. Honest, Doc, I was no great shakes as a cornet player when I was at my peak. I tell you, it'd take a small miracle to make me good enough to play by Friday night.
0: Well, I'll take your word for it, son, but I don't know about Sam and Harry and the rest of the civic band. You see, Will, the talk is that you won't even try to help them out. And they're taking it like you were failing to answer a call to duty. Understand?
1: No, I don't.
0: As Hazel Burroughs says, you're always quick enough to point it out when other Illyrians are found wanting when it comes to civic responsibility
1: but
0: and duty.
1: Doc, none of them have heard me play. I told Sam that the kindest thing I can do for the band is not to play the cornet.
0: No, Will, it isn't. You just said it yourself. None of them have heard you play. Seems to me you owe it to them to show up at band practice this afternoon. Blow that fool horn for them, and if you're as bad as you say you are, they'll thank you to stay out of the band. But at least you'll have tried, Will.
1: Well, maybe you're right. It's an awful dirty trick to pull on old friends, but they sort of ask for it, haven't they?
0: I'll stand behind you, Will, even if they run you out of town for it.
1: Get your track shoes ready, Doc.
2: They've all gone, Will. You can come out now.
1: You didn't tell any of the band I was coming, did you, Sam?
2: Yes, Will, I did. I had to. Feeling was running so high against you, I just had to speak out for you and tell them you were coming to try out alone just this once.
1: They'll take your word for it. There's just no sense inflicting this noise on the whole band unless it's absolutely necessary.
2: You worry. They'll take my word for it. Now, just relax, Will. Loosen up your face muscles. And when you're ready, go right ahead and blow.
1: Okay. How about the scales, just for a starter?
2: I can't think of a better place to begin. All ready now? One and two and...
1: Want me to take five?
2: No, I don't. Just you think about that lip. The breathing and control will come. Your finger work's very good, Will. It's the best thing you do. So far, of course. Let's try again now.

0: You beginning to get the idea, Sam?
1: You just give up too easy, boy. Just you rest a spell. Sometimes, you know, we tense up, you know, times like this.
0: Now, Sam, be honest. I'm perfectly relaxed. You're the one that's tense.
1: Now then, I'm the band leader here, Will, and I'm not going to let you give up so easy. I want you to run that scale all the way this time, no matter how long it takes. You go all the way, from do to do.
0: Yes, sir.

0: You made it, boy. No, you made it. That's perseverance for you.
1: Are my ears still on?
0: Oh, that wasn't so bad, was it?
1: Sam, you're either tone deaf or you're desperate. That was awful. Now, why don't you admit it?
0: Will, I want you to try and try and try some more. I want you to take the music home with you. I want you to practice night and day. We need you, boy. The Elyria Civic Band won't have a bigger moment all year than this homecoming game Friday night, and you've just got to be able to count on you, Will. We've just got to. Now, you try again.

0: Doc?
1: This is silly. Routing me out at this hour of the night. I don't hear a thing.
2: Come on up a little closer to the house. Mm. We'll probably just take a rest.
1: So was I. You beat my front door down.
2: Now just hush and listen.

0: He's a regular Gabriel.
1: I am proud to call him my friend. Do you realize, Maggie, Will hadn't even touched that cornet for nearly 15 years until just a couple of days ago.
0: All I know is he's barely been in the office since he went to band practice that first time. I was getting kind of mad, but...

Maggie, I've never said a thing like this in my life. But that cat is crazy.

0: There. Guess that does it.
1: What have you been pounding out so furiously, Will?
0: Well, Maggie, I just took the time out to write next week's editorial, that's all. A little thing about the civic band. Guess I'm a little more qualified to speak now than I was before.
1: You sure are. Will, you might as well know. Doc and I listened to you practice last night at your house.
0: It was kind of a sneaky trick, wasn't it?
1: I guess it was. Will, you were just great. Just simply great.
0: Oh, I wouldn't say that, Maggie. The cornet really deserves a lot of the credit, too, you know.
1: Now, don't pull any of that modest stuff with me. I heard it, and I say you were great.
0: Matter of fact, I was real gone, Maggie. I suppose you'll be at the game tonight.
1: I wouldn't miss it. Doc and Hazel Burroughs and I are going early so we can get a good seat near the band.
0: Fine. Well, gotta go pick up my band uniform. It's at the cleaners. Maybe I'll see you at the game, huh?
1: I hope so, Will. And just lots of good luck tonight.
0: Thanks, Maggie. I'll sure do my best.

0: Wow, what a first half that was. I've never seen the Elyria Blue Devils look better.
1: I've never seen them score a touchdown before.
2: Now, Doc, you promised you'd explain that play to me come halftime. It just don't make no sense to me to say he ran around his own end.
0: But that's what he did, Hazel. Now, it's real simple. The tailback's got a left end and a right end.
2: Now, you just stop right there, Doc Clemens. That's where you start making no sense at all. Tailback with two ends. What kind of talk is that?
0: Well, now, just listen and I'll tell you.
1: Sam's standing up. Sam's going to play.
0: Oh, my. Just wait till you hear Will, Hazel.

0: did that man go?
1: Yeah, and listen to the rest of the band. I never heard him play so good. By George, Will's just inspired, and that's what he does.
2: Isn't it beautiful? Just beautiful. And to think Will's responsible for the whole thing.
1: I'd give the credit to that fellow with a coronet.
2: Well,
1: Maggie, listen to the music.
3: But you can't be here, Will. You're down there, blowing your brain.
2: I declare nothing's making any sense to me tonight.
0: But Will, who's playing cornet?
1: Same fellow who was playing it last night when you and Doc were listening outside my window. His name's Hot Lips Halloran. He's got the new band out of the hotel.
0: Why, you as much as told me you were doing all that playing last night yourself.
1: No, I didn't, Maggie. I told you I was real gone, and I was. I wasn't even home last night.

You have just heard Rogers of the Gazette, starring Mr. Will Rogers, Jr., with Georgia Ellis as Maggie Button. Tonight's story was written by Kathleen Height and produced and transcribed by Norman McDonald. Featured in the cast were Parley Bayer, John Daner, and Jeanette Nolan. Trumpet effects by Claude Gordon. The special music was composed by Renee Garrigank and conducted by Wilbur Hatch.

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1: The Thin Man, usually heard over some of these stations, will not be heard tonight.

0: Authors Playhouse.
1: And there I was, chasing her in a bathing suit. She had on a green bathing suit, on the 10th green. She was very attractive, too. Well, gotta be going. Goodbye, honey. But for Pete's sake, what's the idea of turning your head away?
2: Why, George, I don't know why I did that. I didn't know I was jealous over you. But for a minute, I forgot it was a dream. I felt just as if you had been chasing Mrs. Maxwell across the 10th green.
1: Oh. Want to play golf this afternoon?
0: What was only a dream for George turned out to be a nightmare for Liz. And then, of course, there was that tattooed leg. Author's Playhouse presents Isabel Scott Rorick's hilarious tale of Freudian frivolity, Bad Dream.

0: What's that? Blondie? I haven't seen it yet. Swap with you when I finish the front page.
1: No, I was just thinking about the craziest dream I had last night.
0: Toaster.
1: I was on the golf course in my bathing suit.
0: Toaster's ringing.
1: I was on the 10th green.
0: Take your toast out of the toaster and turn it off.
1: Only it didn't look like the 10th green. You know how it is in dreams.
0: George?
1: I'm getting it. Instead of the pool being up by the clubhouse, it was just off the 10th green.
0: Why don't you ever turn the toaster off when you take your toast out?
1: And there I was in my bathing suit.
0: Biggest bombing raid over Berlin.
1: Chasing Laura Maxwell, of all people.
0: Laura Maxwell?
1: She had on a bathing suit, too. Green, one piece.
0: And did you catch up with her?
1: Aunt Dream's amazing. Do you know what I was trying to catch her for, Liz?
0: I can't imagine.
1: She had a picture of a fish tattooed on her leg. And I wanted to ask her why. After that, we seemed to come to sort of a pool or lake. It didn't look like the clubhouse pool. And she said that she'd like me to teach her to swim.
0: Well, this is interesting. How long has this been going on?
1: What?
0: You and Mrs. Maxwell. Laura, to you.
1: Honey, this was in a dream.
0: Well, it'd have to be. Nowhere else would a cow like Mrs. Maxwell ever dare come out in a one-piece bathing suit.
1: Well, she looked pretty darn good in it, as a matter of fact.
0: How long have we been calling her Laura?
1: Oh, Liz, honey, for Pete's sake. What is all this? I don't call her Laura. I don't even know her. Except in a business way. Her husband's a Marine or something, and she's called at the bank a couple of times about his checks coming through, and she always says, this is Laura Maxwell speaking.
0: Oh.
1: Well, I've got to be going. Goodbye, honey. Well, for Pete's sake, what's the idea of turning your head away?
0: Why, George, I don't know why I did that. I didn't know I was jealous over you. But for a minute, I forgot it was a dream. I felt just as if you had been chasing Mrs. Maxwell across the 10th green.
1: Oh. You want to play golf this afternoon? Even Howie Sturm are going to play, maybe the Blakes.
0: I don't know whether I have the nerve to show up on the golf course after last Saturday.
1: Oh, all you need is a little practice. I'll pick you up around 3.
0: Well,
1: all right. Might be a little after 3, as a matter of fact. All depends on whether I get stuck with old Mrs. Delancey. It's about time for her to drop around again about the condition of her checking account, and you know what that always means.
0: Oh, yeah. Well, I'll be ready whenever you get through.
1: Okay. Bye, honey.
0: Bye, dear. He did dream it, though. Yes, and by the look in his eye, I'd say he thoroughly enjoyed that dream.

0: Hello, dear. Sorry I'm late. I picked up your clubs and told Harvey to go on in case we weren't here by 3:30. I had a hunch this was the day for Mrs. Delancey.
1: Well, even Howie are here right now. I can see their little Betty down by the pool.
0: For Pete's sake, what's the matter with Eve, leaving her with that Blake brat again?
1: Why not?
0: Well, didn't I tell you he pushed Betty into the pool yesterday?
1: He did.
0: Well, that kid's a monster. I don't know why Vivian doesn't put him in a padded cell.
1: Poor Vivian. I think she's done everything she can. Bobby just seems to have an excess of energy.
0: You mean criminal impulses? Oh, there's Howie now, up at the clubhouse. Howie! We didn't expect you to wait for us. Why didn't you and Eve go on?
2: Now, there's no rush. We're waiting for the Blake stew. They're in the clubhouse.
3: Hi, Eve. Hi. Say, what do you think? I got my hook finally. Now I got a slice.
1: Well, I'm glad I've got you for company. I get an awful inferiority complex being the only one in a sand trap while everybody else waits for me.
0: Say, you're certainly an optimist, Eve.
3: Why's that?
0: I see you've left Betty down by the pool with that Blake monster again.
3: Oh, Corey Cartwright's keeping an eye on him.
1: I didn't see Corey.
3: He's down there with the kids.
0: Is that so? Then who could this be coming out of the clubhouse?
1: Hi, Corey.
3: Why, Corey Cartwright. You said you keep an eye on Bobby.
4: Now, take it easy. Take it easy. Your fair daughter is safe. Bobby and I had a man-to-man talk that appealed to his sense of chivalry. He gave me his word of honor to protect Betty with his life.
3: Oh, I don't know. Maybe I'd better not play. You go on, Howard.
4: I'm going right back, Eve. Don't get excited. I just came up for cigarettes, and I promise you they're perfectly all right. Why, they were playing together like a couple of... Who is that?
3: Oh, that's our new member, Mrs. Maxwell. Haven't you seen her before? Her husband's in the service, and she's supposed to be staying in town with an aunt.
5: Can't understand how you, Mr. Corey. You're usually the first.
4: Oh, give me time, Howard. Give me time. Oh, what a beautiful dish.
1: Who are you talking about? Me?
4: Oh, hello, Vivian.
3: Corey's just caught his first glimpse of Mrs. Maxwell. He's still reeling.
1: Oh. I wonder who that woman ever sees. She's always out here playing alone. Doesn't anybody know her? George does.
0: Oh, Liz, for Pete's sake.
1: Oh, do you, George? How come?
0: Oh, she banks with us. That's all I know about her.
1: Why, George? He's so shy.
0: What?
1: Tell Eve, dear, all about you and Mrs. Maxwell running around in your bathing suits out on the 10th green.
3: What?
1: She wants George to teach her to swim.
4: Why, George, old man, what have you been up to?
1: He says that she wears a green bathing suit, one piece, and... Simply gorgeous, isn't it?
4: Ooh, I'll bet she does it that.
1: Hey, Corey, I thought you were supposed to be keeping an eye on the kid. And George says she has one particularly fascinating feature. She has a picture of a fish tattooed on her hip.
0: Her knee.
3: Why, George, this is intriguing.
0: Oh, Liz, now don't you think it's about time? What's that?
3: Oh, that's Betty. Come on.
1: Oh, good Lord. Bobby pushed her in again.

0: Aren't you ready yet, Liz? You know how Eve and Howie are about starting a bridge game on time.
1: As soon as I comb my hair.
2: Would have to happen right then.
0: Hmm?
2: That hyena pushing Betty Stern into the pool.
0: What do you mean?
2: Well, I was just about to explain that it was a joke, that I was only ribbing about your crazy dream.
0: Oh. What made you remember that?
2: Oh, it's been worrying me. I left everyone under the impression that
0: already forgotten it. I had. Please hurry and fix your hair, dear.
2: You know, it's funny how I happened to do that.
0: Do what?
2: What I was talking about. Telling that wild story about your dream. You know, somehow I couldn't resist it. Something goaded me.
0: Hmm.
2: Oh, I wish now I hadn't. I wouldn't want our friends to...
0: Our friends are broad-minded, Liz.
2: Well, at least I'd want them to think you had better taste than that.
0: Than what?
2: Laura Maxwell. Who are we talking about? She's too tall, for one thing. Don't you think so?
0: Oh, I don't know.
2: And she's given to snoods.
0: What?
2: Snoods. Those net things that hang down and catch up the ends of your hair. She's got on a different one every time I see her. You know what I mean. I've got one, only it's on the back of my little red hat.
0: Oh.
2: I wonder... Should I wear one?
0: What?
2: A hat. Sort of windy.
0: Well, whatever you want. Come on, let's get going.
2: I think I'll wear my little red one.

0: this, for heaven's sake, where have you been? Howie's simply flaunching. You know how he is, George, about starting bridge right on the dot.
1: Don't look at me, Liz. What's combing her hair?
0: Well, here, George, you hang up Liz's jacket like a duckling. Okay. And when you get your noses powdered, come on in. I'm in a sort of a flurry this evening. I've got to help Howie with the ice trays. In all the years we've been married, that man has never learned to get ice out of a tray.
2: George, you see what I see.
1: Hmm? Why do hangers always get tangled up in a closet?
2: What's she doing here?
1: Who?
2: Who does it look like in that gilt snood?
1: I can't see into the front room. I'm trying to hang up your doggone jacket. Who are you talking about?
2: The tall, statuesque blonde in the green slacks and the gilt snood.
1: What's the matter, Liz? Who's in green... Oh. Well, it's Laura Maxwell. How did Eve happen to ask her?
2: How would I know? Maybe we need the fifth for bridge.
1: So you know that is funny, asking anybody else over on a bridge night?
2: Maybe Eve was thinking only of your happiness.
1: Oh, Liz, for Pete's sake.
2: I knew something was going to come of that crazy story I started.
1: Oh, there's your answer. Look who's in the kitchen with Howie. Now, don't you feel silly? Eve invited her for Corey.
2: Well, why invite either of them? We never had six people for bridge before.
0: George, Liz, what's the matter? Come on, let's get started.
2: George is having a little snood trouble.
0: Oh, why, that's perfectly silly. George doesn't wear snoods, do you, George?
2: George should wear blinders.
0: So I've heard. Liz, you're to play with Corey, Howie, and me.
1: Come on, Liz, sit down. We're getting started half an hour late.
0: Coming. And George, you and Laura can play gin rummy over at this little table by the fire.
1: Hi, George.
3: Hi, Howie.
0: Laura, dear, you know George Cougar, of course.
3: Why, of course I do. How are you?
4: Delighted, Miss Maxwell.
0: You two don't mind if we put you off in a corner by yourselves, do you?
3: How nice.
4: Delighted. Oh, may I help you with that chair?
3: You're sweet.
1: For Pete's sake, let's play bridge. Come on, Liz.
2: Delighted.

0: Your toast, George.
1: Hmm? Oh, the toast.
0: And turn it off for once.
1: Look, honey, what did you want me to do? Be rude to her?
0: Be rude to who?
1: Last night at Eve's.
0: Oh, that. Well, I hadn't even thought about it.
1: Well, then what's the matter with you this morning? I don't see what else I could do. Eve told me to play gin rummy with Laura Maxwell.
0: Of course she did.
1: I couldn't be rude, could I?
0: There was no danger of that. You were simply dripping with old world charm.
1: Oh, for Pete's sake. All I did was hold her chair for her to sit down.
0: Don't bother. I'll get it.
1: Yeah.
0: Hello? Oh, Vivian. Good morning. Oh, no, we were up extra early. We've already had our breakfast. Oh, of course, dear. We're counting on it. 8 o'clock, right? Oh, well, where does she live? Yes, I guess he would, wouldn't he? Well, of course, we'll be only too glad to. We'll be over at 8 then. Bye, dear.
1: What was that?
0: What was what?
1: The dinner party. Living's been planning it for a month. It's all set for 8 o'clock, isn't it?
0: With a slight exception. We're supposed to bring your Mrs. Maxwell.
1: She isn't my Mrs. Maxwell, then.
0: I'm using Vivian's words. So I thought if you were driving, you could pick up George's Mrs. Maxwell.
1: Huh. Where does she live?
0: That's what I asked Vivian. But she said, of course, George would know, wouldn't he?
1: Well, I guess I better get an early start for the bank. I'll have to go by the clubhouse and find out my dream girl's address.
2: Liz, you look simply ravishing tonight. Corey Cartwright's your dinner partner, and you take Mrs. Maxwell, George.
3: Well, Liz, my beautiful, I was wondering where you were.
2: Oh, hello, Corey. I felt a little stuffy, so I thought I'd come out and see how Joe's vegetable garden's getting along.
3: How could you feel stuffy? You didn't eat 3 bites at dinner.
2: Oh, don't be silly. I ate like a wolf.
3: Now, look, Liz, I was your dinner partner, remember? I was the guy that kept talking to you and getting no answers. I saw how much you ate.
2: Was I that obvious?
3: No. To tell the truth, I think everybody was so interested in looking at Laura Maxwell, you could have eaten out of the sugar bowl without causing any stir.
2: Well, how come you're not with her little group of admirers in the front room?
3: Oh, I'm smart that way. I pick my spots when there isn't too much competition around.
2: Well, that sounds fairly smart. You couldn't even get a word with her now. George is doing such a masterly job of being protective.
3: Say, what is this about old George?
2: One night he had a silly dream. He was chasing Laura Maxwell over the 10th green. Well, I was fool enough to start ribbing about it the next day at the clubhouse.
3: Oh, then that was just a dream you were talking about.
2: Sure, but I never got to explain it because Bobby Blake pushed little Betty into the pool right then.
3: And that business about the green bathing suit and the tattoo?
2: That was all part of the dream.
3: Oh, that's wonderful. Old Mossy back strutting around making like a tiger, and he's got you to thank for it.
2: Very funny.
3: Poor Liz. You know, you always did talk too much.
2: Oh, shut up. Bad enough as it is. Now we've got to take her home since we brought her. Now I'll have to chatter like a monkey to keep up the conversation. She never says anything. All she does is sit and smile in her beautifully aloof way. Oh, here she comes with George. And just look at him being so beautifully aloof.

0: But I'm afraid I'm hopeless, Mrs. Maxwell. George tells me all it takes is practice to be a good golfer, but I think for me it'll take a miracle. Now, that fourth hole, that defeats me. I've never yet gotten a drive across the creek. I wish I were as good a golfer as you are.
1: Why, thank you.
0: Wasn't that a lovely dinner? I thought Vivian's table looked like a picture out of How Beautiful. Oh, we're here already? George, see Mrs. Maxwell to the front door, dear. Oh, it's been so nice talking to you, Mrs. Maxwell.
1: Thank you, Mrs. Cougar. Oh, why, there's Aunt Ella. I thought she'd be in bed.
2: La, la, la, la, I've locked out. What I've done with the key, I can't think. Sometimes I put it under the mat, sometimes I put it in the mailbox. I never carry it. And it isn't in the mailbox or under the mat either now. And I've been waiting
1: for
2: Ella.
1: Hours. This is Mr. and Mrs. Cougar.
2: Oh, how do you do? I've heard so much about you from Lala. Mr. Cougar, do you suppose it's safe to go in now? You know, I'm so relieved to have Lala running around with a nice young married couple. It's an awful responsibility trying to look after her for Melvin. That's her husband, you know. Not that Lala ever does a wrong thing, but men are just crazy about her, aren't they, honey? And Melvin's so jealous he doesn't want me to let her out of my sight. Lord, I'll never forget the day he came home from Chicago and found that little Mr. Bird teaching her to swim.
3: Teaching her to swim?
0: Tell us about it.
2: Well, Melvin nearly wiped the floor with poor Mr. Bird. We had to call in the physician.
0: My goodness.
3: Husband's in the Marines, isn't he, Mrs. Maxwell?
2: Oh, that's right. Melvin's in the Marines. And you never saw anybody that looked more like him. He used to teach physical education, you know.
3: He's overseas, I believe?
2: Yes, yes. He's in New Guinea now.
3: New Guinea? Oh, New Guinea. Oh, that's fine.
4: Liz, how'd it go?
0: Vivian, you are now looking at the next woman's champion golfer. I drove over that miserable creek on the fourth hole.
4: Oh, at last.
0: Well, congratulations. Of course, it took me 6 putts to get the thing in the cup, but you'll never know what it did to my spirits getting over that creek.
4: Why, I was just looking at the clubhouse bulletin board. Did you see this notice?
0: Hmm. Oh, the swimming meet.
4: Mm-hmm.
0: No, I hadn't seen this, but I knew about the meet. George is supposed to be in charge of it.
4: He is. Well, he must have done a pretty good job of teaching Laura Maxwell to swim. Look, she's entered the diving contest.
0: He didn't teach her to swim. He didn't have anything to do with Laura Maxwell. It was all a dream.
4: Liz.
0: Well, it's gotten to the point where it's driving me crazy, and I... Well, I'm sorry I yelled at you, Vivian, but... Oh, and I was feeling so happy over that fourth hole.
4: Liz, what's the matter with you?
0: Oh, I'm out of my mind, that's what. I'm haunted by Laura Maxwell. My husband had a dream that's turned out to be a nightmare. Vivian, that day I told you and even Howie and Corey about George and Mrs. Maxwell, remember Bobby pushed Betty into the pool just then?
4: Yes, I remember it well. He's still having some trouble sitting down.
0: Well, I was about to tell you I was ribbing George about a crazy dream he had the night before.
4: What?
5: Anybody want to play around with me? Vivian? Liz?
0: I said it was a dream. George told me about it at breakfast, and I got some uncontrollable desire to kid him about it that afternoon.
5: Hey, are you both deaf?
0: Then that business about the tattoo.
4: Just a silly dream.
5: Look, it's me, Eve. What on earth so fascinating you can't even stop to say hello to a guy?
0: Eve, we've been taken. Hmm? We've been doing our speculating all for nothing. It was a dream.
5: What was a dream?
0: About George and Mrs. Maxwell.
5: Oh,
0: that stuff Liz told us was just something he dreamed.
5: Is that so?
0: Well, of course it's so. Oh, I feel like a fool inviting her for his dinner partner. But even I thought you were serious. You seem determined to be a good sport about it. So.
5: Are you sure you're not being a good sport about it now, Liz?
0: Eve, you cynical little cat. Can't you take Liz's word?
4: Let it go, Vivian. I'm surprised that even you believe me.
0: Wait, Liz! I'll pound some sense into this woman.
4: No, I'm going into the locker room and take a shower.
2: I don't know her personally. But I've seen her out here. They say she tattooed. Used to be an acrobat or something.
5: Yes, I heard that. She came here Farnham and Bailey, and then when she got mixed up with George Cougar, she just stayed on.
2: Isn't that a shame? A common circus performer. I wonder if these poor little wife knows.
5: She must. I understand they go out together all the time.
0: Liz, where are you going? Liz!

0: Honey, I wish you'd calm down and tell me what this is all about. I was just getting ready to play golf with Howie and Joe.
1: Oh, who's that? No big kid about our friends. Everybody in town's talking about it. Oh, George, you got to do something.
0: Me?
1: You got to stop this silly talk about you and Mrs. Maxwell.
0: Oh, now, Liz, you aren't going to let anything like that get you down, are you? What do you care what people say? You know there's nothing to it.
1: Oh, I don't know. I've heard this story come back at me so many times. Getting to believe it myself.
0: Oh, now, honey, you're just getting yourself upset by a lot of old gossips that don't mean a thing to us. Now, we'll take you in the house and dry your eyes, and maybe I can get back in time to catch up with Joe and Howie. We've got a bet on, and I'm playing good golf today.
1: Oh, George, you don't even care. It doesn't even bother you.
0: Well, what's there to be bothered about? Now, wait a minute. Now, come around and let you out.
1: Well,
0: who did this?
1: What?
0: What a cheap trick. If I ever catch the guy that... It's going to take a razor blade to get the doggone thing off.
1: George, what are you talking about?
0: That sign on the back of our car. That sticker that says, tell it to the Marines.

0: Now, come on, Liz. Sit with Eve and me. Our seats are right over there. You see, Eve's waiting for us. And she's behaving all right. You know her. She can't resist a little juicy scandal, even if there's nothing to it. But I gave her a good talking to the other day.
1: Oh, I wish George weren't in charge of this darn swimming meet.
0: I've gotten so self-conscious, I hate to be seen in public without him.
1: Well, you needn't worry this time. Every gossip in the place can see him right up there by the diving board, so nobody can wonder where he is.
0: Okay. Hey, I'm not very good company these days.
2: You missed the kids' swimming meet. It was awfully cute. Getting duller, though, as the kids got older.
0: Well, move over and pass the programs down, Eve.
2: I don't seem to have it through here. Now, here's one, Vivian. You won't mind, Liz.
0: Thanks. Well, of all things, did you know this?
1: Hmm?
0: Have you seen what it says here about Mrs. Laura Maxwell?
2: No.
0: Former Aquacade star and holder of the California backstroke record.
1: Let me see that.
2: And all the time I thought George was teaching her to swim.
0: Eve, what did I tell you?
2: Oh, Liz knows I'm only kidding. After all, she has a sense of humor.
0: Was it by any chance you that put the Tell It to the Marine sticker on our car so I could have a good laugh?
2: Oh, no, darling. Now, don't blame me for everything. That was Corey. You know what a fiend he is about jokes.
0: There's Mrs. Maxwell now.
2: Doesn't she look stunning? Oh, that white rose.
0: Don't tell me she's going to dive in that.
1: Oh, no. George is going to gallantly... See? George, the cavalier, taking the fair lady's cloak.
2: Liz, there's the green bathing suit. Oh, she just turned around. No, don't mind me, Liz. I believe you're absolutely about the dream and all that. But I just have to see for myself. Look, there's the fish. She has a fish tattooed on her knee.

0: Honey, what are you doing huddled up in a car all by yourself? Oh, come on, let's go get a drink.
1: I don't want one, thank you.
0: Oh, come on, get out. That's right. I saw you get up and leave. I couldn't think where you were going at first, and then I thought I'd look here in the car. We'll go in and have a drink.
1: Well, I'm sorry I didn't stay to see Mrs. Maxwell try to break her back stroke. How'd she come out?
0: Oh, I didn't stay either. I left as soon as I saw you get up. You know, Liz, there's something funny about that tattoo.
1: Yes, isn't there?
0: Just suppose I'm getting psychic or something. She's got it higher than it was in my dream. But still...
2: Hey, Liz! George! She did it!
0: I didn't know she had one, honey. Honest, I didn't.
2: She did it! She did it! Oh, what a baby. Just look at her. She broke her own backstroke record.
1: Congratulations, Mrs. Maxwell.
2: Come on, folks. I'll buy the drink. Oh.
3: Come on, we've got to celebrate. Hey, Bill!
4: Yes, sir?
3: Have you got any champagne?
4: Yes, sir.
3: Good boy. Now pour some up for the champion. She broke her own record. And Mr. and Mrs. Cougat and I'll have a drink on that, too.
4: Yes, sir.
3: Man, oh, man, we're made. Say, you two, what was the idea of leaving?
0: Huh?
3: You didn't get to see. Hey, what's the matter with Liz? Well, you weren't crying, are you, beautiful? Holy Mike, the tattoo. Liz, I didn't mean for you to fall for it. I was cooking it up for George.
0: Oh, you were?
3: Sure, it was too good a bet to pass up. I bribed Laura to wear a green suit and let me draw a fish on her leg with my fountain pen. But everybody in the place knows it's a gag by now. See? Go on, show them, honey. There, you see? When she came out of the water, it was practically washed off. Now, if you'd stuck her on a little longer... Oh, Liz, I meant to let you in on it, but I...

0: Did you know that?
1: Or nearly.
0: There's just one little thing.
2: Is there?
0: Yeah. I think I could owe you something that would really polish that backstroke till nobody could touch it.
2: Will you show me then?
1: Will I?
3: Here you is, Mr. Cartwright. Now, Mr. Cartwright, don't you want the champagne?
4: Oh, I've got a sudden appointment, Bill. Give it to the Cougars. I'll see you kids later.
1: Well?
2: Well, I guess I'll have my champagne now. Pleasant dreams.
1: Oh, here, honey. Let me wipe your nose. You've got tears all over.
3: Yes, sir. What would you have, sir?
2: Who's that, George? Huh? The Marine who just came in.
5: Nothing right now, bartender. I'm looking for Mrs. Maxwell. You know if she's here? I'm her husband, Captain Maxwell.
3: No, sir.
1: Mrs. Maxwell just went down to the pool, Captain, with a Mr. Cartwright.
5: Oh, she did? Well, thank you.
1: Yes, he's teaching her to swim. May I show you the way?

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0: Miss Kay Campbell was heard as Liz Cougat, Mr. Arthur Peterson as George Cougat. Others in the cast of Author's Playhouse tonight were Miss Eve Parnell, Mr. Wilms Herbert, Mr. George Caesar, Miss Mary Lou Neumeyer, Miss Geraldine Kay, and Miss Bess McCammon. The musical was conducted by Joseph Galicchio. 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

0: Lots of folks have had a lot of different things to say about Stephen Collins Foster, about where he lived and how he lived and what he thought about things. And so many years have passed now that it's a bit hard to sift the truth from the legend. I don't even know that that's important to anyone but the historians. Of course, most everyone knows that he grew up in Pittsburgh. And at that time, Pittsburgh was a swaggering, lusty little town along whose muddy streets the old covered wagons were rolling westward. On the night our story opens, Stephen and some of his friends had gone to see the celebrated Christy Minstrels. And after the show, he and his brother Mitt had walked home with young Jeannie McDowell.
1: You know, I think this is one of the best evenings we've ever had. Isn't Jim Crow a great song? I can't get it out of my head.
2: Oh, I think some of your songs are just as good, Steve.
1: I wish I thought so.
2: Mitt, look.
3: Hey, Steve, look. Here come some of the covered wagons.
1: Yep, heading west.
2: Oh, Stephen, wouldn't it be wonderful to go with them?
3: Goodbye, folks. Good luck.
2: Goodbye.
3: Goodbye.
2: Goodbye.
1: Hey, what are you crying about?
2: I don't know. There's something sad about all these people leaving their homes. They don't know what's before them.
1: That's what's so exciting about it, Jeannie. It's as though you're watching history roll by you close enough so you can reach out and touch it. Goodbye, mister. Good luck.
2: Go safely. Oh, go safely.
4: Oh, thanks, friend. Hey there, little lady. Don't you cry. We'll be back. Don't you cry.
1: Don't you cry. Don't you cry for me.
3: And look, Steve, if we don't let Jeannie go in the house, Dr. McDowell will skin us alive.
1: Mitt, there goes America West. Wish I was going, too. Well, good night, Jeannie. I'm going to leave for Cincinnati in the morning. I've got to finish packing.
2: I hope you'll be happy there, Stephen. We'll all miss you, Steve.
1: Thanks. I'll miss you, too. Will I see you tomorrow?
2: Yes. We'll all be down to see you off. Thank you for a very lovely evening, Stephen. And you, too, Mitt.
1: Good night, Jeannie.
5: Good night.
1: Don't you cry for me.
3: What are you singing, Steve?
1: I don't know yet. It's just something I thought of when those wagons passed. It's been going around in my head. Mitt! Mitt! Mitt, wake up! Wake up!
3: What is it, Stephen? What do you want? What time is it?
1: About 3 a.m, I guess. Oh. Listen, Mitt, I just wrote a song. I want you to listen to it.
3: Oh, good gosh. Can't it wait till morning?
1: No, sir. You're going to hear it right now. One of these days, you'll want to say I was the first person in the world to hear Old Susanna, and I heard it at 3 a.m.
3: I'd be just as happy to say I heard it 10 a.m, but go ahead.
6: It rained all day the night I left. The weather, it was dry. The sun so high.

0: Goodbye, son. Don't forget your umbrella when it's raining.
1: All right, Mom. Goodbye, Father.
2: Goodbye, Stephen. Do a good job, son.
1: Well, I'll do my best.
0: Goodbye, Stephen. I think Oh, Susanna's a wonderful song. Did you know that Mitt came around and taught us the words this morning?
1: No. Oh, good, Mitt. Well, goodbye, everybody. See you soon.
0: Goodbye, Stephen.
3: Come on, everybody. Sing it for him now.

0: young man. Those friends gave you quite a send-off. They're certainly noisy enough. What's that blame thing they're singing?
1: It's a song called O Susanna. Do you like it?
0: No. I never heard it before. Who wrote it?
1: Someone named Stephen Collins Foster, I believe.
0: Stephen Collins Foster, eh? Never heard of him. Well, he'll have to do better than that if he ever expects to get any place.
1: You're wrong. He's on his way someplace right now. He's on his way to the top of the world.
0: Not with that trash, he isn't.
1: No? Well, just wait and see, mister. Just you wait and see.

0: My dear mother and father, the time goes very fast here in Cincinnati, and I'm very busy. After the day's work is finished, I spend my time writing songs. I've made the acquaintance of a gentleman who's going to publish some of them. I've written a few of them.
1: Gentlemen, right this way for the famed Christy Minstrels. The greatest, the most gorgeous, the most complete, the funniest and the most tuneful minstrel show now touring America. See the cakewalk. Hear the minstrel singers present the latest song by the celebrated American composer, Stephen Collins Foster, Way Down South.
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Dear Mitt, it seems such a long time since I've seen any of you. I like it here, but I think I'll be coming home soon. One day last month, I crossed the river to visit our cousin at Federal Hill. That house in Kentucky is something I'll never forget. I fell asleep listening to the voices that drifted up from the Negro quarters. I think I must put it all into a song.

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I've spent enough years away from home and enough years as a bookkeeper, and so I'm giving up my position and returning to Pittsburgh. I'm taking the boat 1 week from Saturday. By the way, I'm enclosing a song for Mitt to take a look at. I'm calling it Camptown Racer.

0: There, Jane. Don't you think that's one of the best songs Steve has ever written?
1: Yes, indeed I do.
0: You'll be going down to the wharf with us to meet him Saturday, won't you, Jeannie?
1: No, I don't think so. I have a great deal to do on Saturday, and I'm sure Stephen won't even miss me. Not that I care.
0: Now, Miss McDowell, what kind of an attitude is that?
1: Well, what kind of an attitude should I have? He's been gone for 3 years, Mitt, and he didn't write one letter. Not one.
0: Well, he sent messages.
1: Oh, to be sure. Give my love to everyone. Say hello to everyone. And say hello to Jane, if you happen to see her. Oh, no, Mitt, it's no use. It never has been any use. I know that. I'm not the girl for Stephen anyhow, now that he's so famous.
0: Oh, don't feel that way. Please come, Jeannie.
1: No. No, don't ask me, Mitt. I might cry. And I don't want Stephen ever to see me cry. Particularly over him.
0: All right, Jeannie. If that's the way you want it.

0: Sleep, Stephen?
1: No. Just thinking. Why wasn't Jeannie at the boat?
0: She was, busy, I guess.
1: Oh, I see.
0: Jeannie's very popular, you know.
1: Huh?
0: I don't think there's a fellow in town that wouldn't give her his right arm if she wanted it.
1: That's so?
0: Stephen, have you ever really looked at Jeannie?
1: Well, I haven't had much chance in the last 3 years. But I've got a pretty good idea what she looks like.
0: Yeah? What color are her eyes?
1: Brown. Blue. Green?
0: They're gray.
1: Oh, gray. Well, I knew there was something like that. So, Jeannie's the town belle, huh? And she didn't have time to come down to the boat, huh? Throw me my shoes, will you, fella?
0: Sure, but what do you want with your shoes at 2 a.m?
1: I'm going to pay a call. Toss me my trousers.
0: What?
1: She didn't have time to come down to the boat, huh?
0: You can't call on a girl at 2 a.m.
1: Can't I? Well, just watch me. Watch me.
0: You won't feel so smart if Dr. McDowell comes out and wants to know why you're throwing pebbles at his windows.
1: No.
0: You won't feel so smart either if you break the window.
1: She doesn't wake up, I'm going to hammer on the door.
0: There she is. I'll wait here for you.
2: Now, what do you boys mean by throwing rocks at my window at this hour of the night? Suppose my father had come down.
1: Weren't you taking sort of a chance opening the door, or do you open the door to anyone who throws pebbles at your window?
2: I knew it was you. I peeked. Hello, Stephen. Welcome home.
1: Hello, Jeannie. Oh, I missed you at the boat. I missed you in Cincinnati.
2: Did you, Stephen?
1: You know something? Milt seems to think that I've never really seen you in my life.
2: And what do you think about that?
1: I think maybe he's right. Because you seem like someone completely new to me tonight. Someone I've never met before. You're not the little Jeannie I grew up with.
0: Steve, it's awfully late.
1: Good night, Jeannie. I'll be calling tomorrow.
2: Good night, Stephen. I'll be waiting tomorrow.

0: Hello, Jeannie.
1: Hello, Stephen. Come in.
0: Thank you.
1: Won't you sit down?
0: Sit down? No, I think better on my feet. Jeannie, there's something that just occurred to me. That is, it's been on my mind for some time, I suppose. Only I didn't really know it. You see, I never thought about you in that way because you always seemed sort of like a sister, and I...
1: Yes?
0: Think that you're a very splendid girl with a fine character, and I've always looked up to you, and...
1: Well, that's very nice to know, Steve.
0: Yes, I suppose it is. Jeannie, please don't interrupt. No, what I'm trying to say is, well, it's... Oh, hang it all, will you marry me? Now, don't say no without thinking it over. I've got some fairly good qualifications. Well, I can't seem to think of them right now.
1: Do you love me, Stephen?
0: Love you? Oh, Jeannie. Oh, Jeannie. Oh, will you marry me?
1: Of course I will.

0: Mrs. Foster, you're looking very beautiful out here in the moonlight.
1: Oh, Stephen, I'm so happy.
0: Are you?
1: This is the most wonderful wedding trip that anyone ever had. I hate to get off the boat tomorrow.
0: I never knew anyone could be this happy. You know, I found myself going up to absolute strangers and getting acquainted just so I could sit down and say, let me tell you about my wife. Oh, I love to say those words. My wife, my... They make me feel very wealthy. Oh, Jeannie. You make me want to be so much better than I am. I want to take all the music I know and fill your heart with it. I want to give you every smallest thing you ever wanted. It's hard to put into words, but... Jeannie, I love you so much. Sometimes when I look at you, I want to cry.
1: I feel the same way. I'm very proud to be your wife, Stephen. Oh, darling, I don't want to get off the boat tomorrow.
0: But, darling, tomorrow will be such a wonderful day. We're going to the Mardi Gras in New Orleans. We're going to dance and sing, drink champagne, and I'll whirl you around and around until you can't catch your breath. And around and around and around.
1: Catch my breath.
0: Well, how do you like the Mardi Gras?
1: It's like a fairy tale come to life.
0: Yeah.
1: Stephen, listen. They're playing Oh, Susanna. They're playing your music,
0: I
1: darling.
0: I don't believe it.
1: Oh, look at everyone dance. Darling, aren't you proud?
2: Well, well, if it isn't my young friend of the boat.
0: Good evening, sir.
2: We rode from Pittsburgh to Cincinnati together, remember?
0: Yes, very well. This is my wife, sir.
2: How do, ma'am?
1: How do you do?
2: Say, isn't the orchestra playing that same song your friends were singing on the wharf that day?
0: Yes, they are. Well, what do you think about Stephen Collins Foster and his music now?
2: I still think it's terrible. And I still say Stephen Collins Foster isn't going anyplace. Well, nice to have seen you again. Goodbye.
1: Oh, Stephen, who was that horrible man?
0: Just someone I met on the boat. I never knew his name and he never knew mine. Now, don't look like that, darling. Don't you know that people like that are put in the world so that Stephen Collins Fosters will work harder? You know what we're going to do tomorrow?
1: What?
0: We're going home. And then we're going to New York and I'm going to work and work and work. I'm going to put all the things I feel inside me into music. The music that comes surging out of a man's soul when he looks around him and says, this is my country. This is my home. The bright, lusty music of Americans laughing. The strong, bitter tears of Americans pausing to bury the dead. And the tenderness of American men for one woman. The love of firesides and peace at evening. The prayers, the dreams, the disappointments, the triumphs, it's all inside me, Jeannie, and it's all music. My friend, whoever he was, says Stephen Foster will never get any place. Well, I say he's wrong, and I'll prove that he's wrong.

0: In just a moment, the second act of Beautiful Dreamer, starring Victor Jory and featuring Betty Winkler. Friends, you probably know from experience how exasperating it is when your nose stops up at night from transient congestion or a cold in the head and makes breathing so difficult it's hard to get to sleep. Now, the next time you're bothered this way, put a few drops of Vicks Vatrinol in each nostril and feel it go right to work to open up the stuffy nasal passages in a hurry and make breathing easier. 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Try Vatrinol, friends. 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
1: The curtain rises on Act Two of Beautiful Dreamer, starring Victor Jory as Stephen Collins Foster.
2: So Stephen Foster and his genie went back home to Pittsburgh. Their daughter Marion was born about a year later, and then they went on to New York and took a room in a boarding house. Some folks liked his music, some didn't. No one paid much money for it. And so, in Stephen's own words, all the world became sad and dreary.
3: Far from the old folks at home.
4: Oh, Stephen, that's beautiful. I think it's one of the finest things you've ever written. Have you taken it to the publishers?
5: Yes, I took it over this afternoon. It'll be out in a few weeks.
4: Oh, darling, this song can't help but be a success. I'm sure the newspapers will speak well of this one.
5: You really think so?
6: This newspaper would like to go on record as stating that such tunes as Old Folks at Home are trivial and not musically inspiring. Yet they continue to break out every now and then like a morbid irritation of the skin.
7: Last night, Miss Anna Zare, shame to say, stooped to pick up and sing Old Folks at Home. One would as soon think of picking up an apple core in the street.
8: Old Folks at Home is as trashy as most of the other compositions of Stephen Collins Foster.
4: The baby doesn't look well, does she, Stephen? I wonder if she's getting the proper nourishment.
5: I'm afraid she isn't. Let me hold her a while, Jeannie.
4: All right. Oh, look at her smile. She's a good little girl. Tuck the blanket around her, dear.

0: Foster's music is completely without merit. His latest, Come Where My Love Lies Dreaming, is no exception. No, what's the use?
1: But darling, there are good comments and reviews, too. You mustn't read only the bad ones.
0: Jeannie, I don't think I can write music anymore.
1: Stephen, a letter came from Mitt this morning. He sent some money to tide us over until your next royalties come in. By then, our luck will change, I'm sure of it. Well, you're the greatest composer in the world.
0: I'm afraid I'm closer to being the greatest failure. It seems as though everything in the world is slipping away from me. I don't like to ask, Mr. Lamb, but I wonder if I could possibly get an advance on next royalty. My family's not been very well.
2: Mr. Foster, I'm sorry to have to refuse you, but that is impossible. You've already borrowed on your next royalties. We couldn't possibly advance you any more money.
0: But I've got to have it, Mr. Look, I'll sell you all the future rights to any of my songs that you've already published for $200.
2: Huh? All right, Mr. Foster, I'll have a check drawn at once.
1: Don't sit here with the room so dark. Let me turn up the lamps.
0: $200 on the table there, and when that's gone, I don't know where we'll turn. Jeannie, I'm so frightened. What's happened to me? I was going to do so much. I was going to be up there on top with the world in my pocket. Look at me. I haven't a prayer or a hope.
1: Oh, darling, don't say that. You'll come into your own yet. You mustn't lose faith in yourself.
0: Faith for the very young. Oh, how can you forgive me for what I've done to you? You gave me so much, and you've had nothing in return.
1: Oh, my darling, I've had what I wanted in return. I've had your arms around me. I've had your love.
0: Yes. That you have had and will always have.
1: Oh, please, Stephen, don't let your heart be broken because success didn't come as easily and as swiftly as we thought it might. Nothing worthwhile comes easily. Darling, I've been thinking, it's such an added expense trying to keep Marion and me here in New York. Maybe I'd better take her home for a while. I can get a job in Pittsburgh, and later, when you're on your feet, we can try again. Well, Stephen, what do you think?
0: I think you'd better go.
1: I don't like to leave you, but I know
0: I want you to go. I can't stand watching anymore. I can't stand looking at my child, and she always looks hungry to me.
1: Listen, Stephen, I love you more than anything or anyone in the world. Please believe that.
0: Don't, Jane. I don't want any soft words. I don't want any pity. Just please go.
1: All right. Mary and I will be waiting in Pittsburgh. We'll all be together soon, I'm sure.
0: I'm afraid that's a dream, Jeannie. Just a beautiful dream.
2: Good morning, Mr. Foster. How are Mrs. Foster and the little one today?
0: I think they're well, Mr. Lamb. They've returned to Pittsburgh for a time.
2: Oh, well, they'll be back soon, won't they?
0: I don't think so. Look, I brought you a song. I want you to tell me quite frankly whether you think it has any merit and, of course, whether you want to publish it.
2: Beautiful Dreamer, eh? Nice title. Yes, I think this is quite beautiful, Foster.
0: Do you think it's above the level of the rest of my work?
2: I think it's as good as anything you've ever written.
0: I'm afraid that isn't quite good enough. I'm afraid it has to be better than anything I've ever done to be good enough.
2: Well, all I can tell you, Mr. Foster, is that I think it has merit and that we'll be happy to publish it.
0: Thank you. Thank you very much.

0: Well, hello.
1: Hello.
0: Don't you remember me? I rode on a boat from Pittsburgh to Cincinnati, and I saw you again at the Mardi Gras in New Orleans.
1: Oh, yes, of course I remember.
0: Oh, the young man that was such a booster for Stephen Collins Foster. Do you still think he's such a great composer?
1: No, not anymore.
0: Well, you've finally come around to my way of thinking, have you? I told you he'd never amount to anything. I can pick them every time.
1: He might have amounted to something. He just must have taken the wrong turn somewhere.
0: No, he just didn't have the stuff to begin with. Oh, I was just going for a bite of dinner. You care to join me?
1: No, thank you. I'm going home. I'm tired, and I'm going home.
0: Matthew, look here in the paper. It says Stephen Collins Foster died today in the pauper's ward at Bellevue Hospital. He had 38 cents to his name. Huh. What have I always said? I said Stephen Collins Foster would never amount to anything. I said nothing good would ever come of him. I can pick them every time.
2: Yeah, a lot of folks that said he'd never amount to anything said, I told you so, when he died. And a lot of folks that had liked him felt a great loss. But a heap of folks that never knew him at all and never would went right on singing his music. The covered wagons rolled westward to the tune of his music. The colored folks sang it, and the white folks sang it on southern verandas and in northern parlors. Generation after generation rocked their children to sleep with it and sang it to their loved ones and handed it down with the family Bibles. Maybe he wasn't much of a success, as the world counted success in those days. He died at 38 with 38 cents in his pocket, 1 cent to account for each year he lived. Maybe he was a great man, maybe not. But he wrote a lot of songs, and America is still singing them. And I reckon they'll go on singing them for a long time to come.

0: Just a moment, a word from Victor Jory. These midwinter days, you can never tell when you'll suddenly catch colds. That usually means sniffles, sneezing, your head all stuffed up. Now, you really should do something about those head cold discomforts. A neglected head cold can make you feel pretty miserable. And one of the best things you can do, and the sooner the better, is to put a little Vicks Vatrinol in each nostril. It's remarkable how a few drops of this specialized medication bring relief in short order. Vatrinol works right where trouble is, to soothe sniffly, sneezy irritation and help clear stuffiness. And more than that, if you use Vatrinol soon enough, if you use it at the first sniffle or sneeze or other warning sign of a cold, it actually helps prevent many colds from developing. So, friends, it's sensible when you feel a cold is coming on to use a few drops of Vatrinol right away for relief and as a wise precaution. Follow directions in the package. Vicks Vatrinol Nose Drops.
1: This is Victor Jory. 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I will play the role of Dr. Fred Steele, and Gertrude Warner will be heard as Judith Cahern. 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

Our play today was written by Gene Holloway and was directed by Richard Sandville. Music for this series is under the direction of Mark Warnow. The role of Jeannie today was played by Betty Winkler. Be sure to be with us next week when Vicks, the makers of Vicks VapoRub, Vicks Vatrinol, Vicks Cough Drops, and Vicks Inhaler, brings you the matinee theater production of Dark Victory, starring Victor Jory. This is CBS, the Columbia Broadcasting System.

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1: Taken to do and never have done before.
2: Arnsacknessen?
1: Yes, the great Arnsacknessen. Why should not we be equally successful?
2: I hope we shall, Uncle, but still, if I may be allowed to suggest...
1: You are allowed to hold your tongue! And you talk so stupidly as if...
2: I was only pointing out...
1: My boy, whatever objections you raise, whatever fine theories you put forward, we shall go on. Hans?
3: Yes, Master.
1: We shall go on, shall we not?
3: We shall go on, if you say so, Master.
1: I do say so. So there you are, my boy. We shall go on. We shall go on!
4: Several days thereafter, the slopes ahead of us became steeper. Some were frightful, almost vertical. And it seemed that we were forever going down through the solid rock. On some days, we descended a league and a half, and even 2 leagues, that is 6, towards the center of the earth. These descents were sufficiently perilous, and as we made them, we learned to appreciate to the full the marvelous coolness of our guide. This grave and dispassionate Icelander had become devoted to us, and he got us over many a dangerous situation where, but for him, our little expedition must have foundered. During the 2 weeks following our last conversation, there occurred nothing worthy of record. But the next event, which I must relate, is indeed quite fearful. And even now, the memory of it makes me tremble and my heart to falter. Our constant and successive descents had taken us quite 30 leagues into the earth. That is to say, that there were above us nearly 100 miles of rocks, oceans, continents, and towns. In a horizontal direction, we were about 200 leagues southeast of Iceland. The 7th of August. On that unforgettable day, the tunnel had taken an almost level course. I was walking in front. My uncle had charge of one of the Ruhmkorff coils. I had the other. By means of its light, I was examining the different layers of granite. Presently, I halted and turned round. Uncle! I had been completely absorbed in my engrossing occupation and had failed to notice. I was alone. Uncle? No reply. I've certainly been walking too fast, or perhaps the others have stopped to rest. Well, the best thing I can do is to go back and find them. I must have walked back for at least a quarter of an hour. Not a living soul.

No reply. My voice was lost in the myriad cavernous echoes it aroused. For the first time, I began to feel seriously alarmed. A shiver ran through my body. I broke out in a sweat. Keep calm. I must keep calm. I shall find them, all right. Of course I shall. There can't be two roads to the center of the earth. It's certain that I'm a long way ahead of them. All I have to do is to go back and find them. I ascended the tunnel for half an hour. I couldn't make up my mind whether or not I recognized certain markings and projections on the walls. Every now and again I paused and listened in case my uncle and Hans were calling. Knowing well that in that still atmosphere I should hear them a long way off. But no, there was nothing to be heard. Nothing in all that immense gallery except the echoes of my own footsteps. At last I stopped. Even now I could scarcely believe that I was lost. I was quite willing to think that I had made a mistake, but not that I was lost. If I had made some silly mistake, then surely I should find my way back to my companions. But if I was really lost... No, I would not think of it. I said to myself, back up now, it's all right. Since there's only one road to be followed, they must come by it, and we shall meet. All I have to do is to go back up the slope. Just a minute, though. It's possible that having missed me, they too may have started to search for me. In that case, I must make haste, and I shall catch up with them. Of course I shall catch up with them. There's no doubt about it. But I was by no means convinced of what I said. And as I stood pondering, another fearful doubt assailed me. Was I, after all, really ahead of the others? Well, yes, of course I was. Hans was certainly following behind me, preceded by my uncle. Why, I perfectly recalled how Hans had stopped for a moment to adjust the baggage on his shoulders. It's a trifling detail, but I recalled it clearly. And then I thought, there's another sure means of not losing my way. There's a thread to guide me through all this twisting passage. The Hansbach, our faithful little stream. Come along now, I said. Be on your way. Catch up with them. This wonderful little spring, our little river, which had spared us from thirst for so long, would now lead me straight back onto the right road. But first I thought I would refresh myself with a wash. I stopped to plunge my hands into the waters of the Hansbach stream. But there was no Hansbach stream. There was only the hard and dusty road of granite. No words can describe the despair that seized me. I went down on hands and knees, feeling the hard and arid floor. No stream. Not the slightest trace of dampness. Uncle! Uncle! I was lost. And I was powerless to help myself. Kneeling there, I asked for heaven's help, little as I had a right to be remembered by God. I prayed earnestly and sincerely. I felt calmer after that. I remembered I had with me provisions for 3 days. I remembered that my water gourd was quite full. I must not give up. I must try to find my companions. Which way should I go? Up the slope? Or down? I would go on up the slope, I decided. In that direction, I should eventually reach the point where I had lost the stream. Once there, I could regain the crater of Mount Sneffels. Why hadn't I thought of this before? I had a bite of food and a drink and started on the ascent of the gallery. An hour passed. I tried to recall the shape of the tunnel to persuade myself that I had come this way before. But I could recognize nothing.
And then I stumbled against something solid. Impassable rock. This was the end of the passage. It was a mere blind alley. My last hope was now gone. I was lost in this vast labyrinth without a guide, without a clue, without a compass. When I stumbled, I had damaged my lamp and I had no means of repairing it. Its light was already becoming fainter. Soon it would go out altogether. I seemed to see a procession of shadows flickering over the granite wall, and I scarcely dared to lower my eyes, fearing to lose this last precious glimmer of light. I completely lost my head. I rose, hammering my fists in despair against the cold stone wall. Madness must have seized me. I knew not what I did. I began to run, rushing willy-nilly in this inextricable labyrinth, tearing down the slope like some crazed inhabitant of the underworld, screaming, roaring, howling, bruised by the projecting rocks, falling and getting up and falling. Where was I going? I did not know. I did not know. Hours passed, perhaps many. At last, my strength exhausted, I dropped senseless to the floor. When at last I opened my eyes, my face was wet with tears. How long I had lain there, I did not know. I had no means of knowing. I was alone. Alone? Never since the creation of the world had there been such solitude as mine. Overcome with pain and grief, I crouched against the granite wall, endeavoring to compose my mind. Faintness came upon me again, and I thought this must be the of death. Then, suddenly there reached my ears a confusion of sound, like a distant rumbling of thunder. And in it, resounding far, far off, voices. What was it? I listened. A quarter of an hour passed. All about me was so silent that I could hear the throbbing of my own heart. And thus I waited, waited, waited, strangely hopeful. Then, by accident, my ear brushed against the wall, and I appeared to hear the faintest echo of a sound, as if I was listening to vague and incoherent voices. I cried aloud, "It can't be! It isn't true! It's delirium! I'm imagining it!" But I listened all the more intently. Now I convinced myself that I heard human voices. I could make out no meaning, no sense in what I heard, but somewhere somebody was speaking. I felt sure of it. Could it be myself? Could it be that my own words were echoing back to me? I bit my lips and again put my ear to the wall. Yes. Yes, it was the sound of human voices. So now I dragged myself along the sides of the tunnel until I reached a point where I could hear more distinctly. Even so, I could only distinguish strange and uncertain words which for me had no meaning. Words whispered, as it were, far, far away. And at last I made out a word. Lorat? What did it mean? I didn't know. I didn't care. It was Danish. It must be either my uncle or Hans who was speaking. I yelled at the top of my voice, "Help! Help!" Then I listened, scarcely daring to breathe. I listened for the slightest sound, a cry, a sigh, a question. But no. All was silence. And now I began to fear that my voice was so weak that my companions who were in search of me would never hear me. It must be they. It must.
What other men can be buried down here? 100 miles under the surface of the earth. Then again I listened. I moved my ear over to the wall and found a spot where the voices appeared to be at their loudest. And I heard, too, a noise like the rolling of distant thunder. Now, at last, I understood what was happening. These sounds were not reaching me through the solid mass of granite. They were coming along the gallery itself. The place where I lay had some peculiar acoustic property of its own. A whispering gallery. I heard my own name distinctly pronounced, cast, as it were, into space. It was my uncle, the professor, who was speaking. It was clear that shouting would not help me. In order to make myself heard, I, too, must speak along the wall of the gallery, which would carry my voice as effectively as a wire carries electricity from one place to another. But there was no time to lose. If my companions were to move only a few feet from where they now stood, there would be no acoustic effect, no whispering gallery. I put my lips to the wall, and I said as clearly and as distinctly as I could, "Uncle, heartbeat." I waited. I knew that sound did not travel very fast. And besides, I thought the density of the air at this great depth could only tend to slow it down. I waited. Many seconds passed. Seconds which, to my distracted mind, appeared an eternity. And then

0: That was the third installment of A Journey to the Center of the Earth, adapted by Howard Jones from the novel by Jules Verne. The cast was as follows. Harry Lawson was played by Bernard Horsfall, Professor von Hartwig by Geoffrey Banks, and Hans Bjelke by John Daglish. It was produced in the north of England by Trevor Hill. Next Thursday, at 5:25 in story time, you'll be able to hear the fourth installment of A Journey to the Center of the Earth, and this is called The Central Sea.
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2: 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I'm going to hide these filthy gloves in the pockets of these cords. 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
16: 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The Strange Dr. Weird.
17: Good evening. Come in, won't you? You seem a bit nervous. Perhaps it would calm you a little if I were to read to you from the secret journal of Professor Drake. It's a fascinating tale. I call it Journey into the Unknown. There are some extremely interesting entries in Professor Drake's journal, particularly those beginning with the entry made October 1st, which reads, "Today my son Paul has reached the final stages in the preparation of his serum number 17. After 2 years of intensive work and 16 failures, he believes that he's at last succeeded."
3: But just think of it, Paul. Before you took the serum, you could only lift 200 pounds. But now you can lift 400. Why, your strength has been doubled.
14: Yes. With the added strength my serum will give him, man will be able to resist diseases that he succumbs to now. His lifespan will be lengthened by 20 or 30 years. Perhaps he...
3: No, I'll answer it, Paul. Oh, it's you, Julia.
8: Yes, I want to see Paul.
3: Oh, you can't, Julia. He's right in the midst of an experiment.
8: But I haven't seen or heard from him in 2 weeks. After all, I am his fiancée.
3: But, Julia, he can't be disturbed. He's in the...
8: Oh, hello, darling.
14: Why, Julia.
8: Oh, Paul, you squeeze me so tightly.
14: I'm sorry, dear. I'm afraid I don't know my own strength.
8: Oh, that's all right. Paul, what kind of experiment is it you're working on?
14: Darling, I can't reveal anything yet. Not even to you. But when my work is done, you'll be the first one to hear about it.
17: Here's the entry for October 7th. Serum number 17 is effective beyond Paul's wildest hopes.
3: Oh, think of it, Paul. Today you were able to lick up 600 pounds with ease.
14: Yes.
3: Why are you staring at yourself in the mirror so?
14: Father, do you notice any change in the shape of my head?
3: Why, no, Paul. And I'd certainly notice a change if there were one.
14: Yes, of course. It must be just my imagination.
17: On October 8th, he wrote, "This morning when I entered the laboratory, I found Paul fast asleep at his desk. I woke him."
3: Paul, wake up. Huh? You should have gone to bed when I... Paul. No, it can't be.
14: What is it, Father? What's wrong?
3: Your face.
14: My face. Quick, hand me that mirror.
3: Here.
14: No. I was right. Look at me, Father. My face has become broad. The features flattened. The cheekbones prominent. And notice how thick the hair on my body has become. I've reverted to the Neanderthal man.
3: The Neanderthal man? But, Paul, he existed 50,000 years ago.
14: Yes, I know. At the swift pace I'm going backwards, it may only be a week, a few days, before I revert to an ape completely.
3: Paul, what are we going to do?
14: There's only one way I can save myself. I must find a neutralizer that will stop the serum from changing me into an ape before it's too late.
17: In his entry for October 10th, he wrote, "Paul has been working 48 hours without rest, and so far has been unsuccessful in finding a neutralizer. This morning, when I entered the laboratory, I could see that he is looking more and more like an ape every day."
3: Paul, you just can't go on this way. You've got to get some rest.
14: I can't rest. Every minute is precious. I lost 4 hours last night.
3: What? You lost 4 hours? I don't understand.
14: While I was working here last night, I glanced at the clock to find it was just 3 o'clock. Then, the next thing I remember was finding myself in the hall, and the clock was just striking 7.
3: What?
14: I can't remember those 4 hours. Where I was, what I was doing. Those 4 hours, I lost my ability to think as a man. My mind became that of an ape. During those 4 hours, I actually was an ape.
16: We return to the story of the terrible danger threatening this young scientist in just a moment. Meanwhile, for a breathing spell, a word from Dr. Weird.
17: Yes, a breathing spell. Something pleasant to think upon. And what subject would be more appropriate at this fall season than hats? I'm sure my young friend here can tell you something most helpful about Adam hats.
16: Thank you, Doctor. 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Now, let's return to Dr. Weird and his tale, Journey into the Unknown.

0: Professor Drake's journal reads as follows. The changes in Paul's appearance continue. His body is now completely covered with a heavy growth of hair, and his skin is rapidly turning to a deep brown and becoming coarse and callous. His arms have lengthened almost 5 inches, and he walks more and more in a stooped manner, with hands almost touching the floor. As yet, no change in voice has been noted. On October 12th, he wrote, last night, Paul suddenly dropped a test tube and snarled at me. In that moment, he was completely an ape. The entry for October 13th reads, last night, when I came into the laboratory, I found a window open and Paul gone. I immediately rushed out into the night to find him. A few blocks away on the university campus, I saw police gathered around the body of a girl who had just been murdered. Every bone in her body had been crushed. A few hours later, Paul returned to this house. He could recall nothing of what had happened or where he'd been. To prevent another accident from occurring, today I had steel bars placed over Paul's bedroom window.
1: Oh, it's you, Julia.
2: Good evening, Mr. Drake. I want to see Paul.
1: No, I'm sorry, Julia, but Paul can't be disturbed. He's asleep in his room.
2: You've been putting me off for days, but this time I am going to see him.
1: Hey, Julia, come back. You can't see him now.
2: The light's switch. Oh, see this?
1: Julia, you should...
2: Wait, he isn't here. This room's empty.
1: He isn't here.
2: Why were those bars put over Paul's windows?
1: It's all part of the experiment, Julia.
2: Well, this window over here, as though someone had bent the bars apart to escape. But no man could have bent bars as strong as these. That ape.
1: What ape, Julia?
2: The one that the police believe crushed that poor girl to death last night.
1: No, really, Julia. Do you think for a moment
2: that... He's using an ape in the experiment. This room was his cage. And now he's escaped.
1: Julia, you're wrong, I assure you.
2: Paul's out looking for that ape, isn't he? And the ape's the killer.
1: Please, Julia.
2: I'm going to get the police.
3: At the latest, by day after tomorrow. And now, a special message from police headquarters. 20 minutes ago, an unidentified girl was found crushed to death. It is believed she was killed by the ape that murdered Betty Ryan late last night. All residents are warned to get off the street. That...
4: Father, I heard what that announcer said. I killed that girl tonight, didn't I? And the one last night, too. I'm a murderer.
1: Paul, listen to me. The police are looking everywhere for you. We haven't a moment to lose. The neutralizer we were working on last night, it should be ready by now, shouldn't it?
4: Yes. And this time I'm certain it will work.
1: You must take an injection before it's too late and you revert for private money.
5: Open up in there! The police!
4: Quick, Father. The neutralizer before it's too late.
1: I have to fill this hypodermic, Paul, before I can give you the injection.
5: All right, you men. Break the door down.
4: Hurry, Father, hurry.
1: I am.
4: It's too late.
5: The ape, there he goes, man, out the window.
1: Paul, come back.
5: Mike, flash a warning to every patrol car. Issue Tommy guns to all the men. The orders are, shoot to kill. All right, men, spread out. We've got the ape cornered now.
1: Please, Chief, you've got to listen to me. If you'll only let me inject this neutralizer into him, then there won't be any need for all this.
2: Oh, don't listen to him, Chief. That ape's a killer.
5: Yeah, we're going to put an end to that ape once and for all.
1: Oh, no, you can't. You don't understand. It isn't an ape. It's my son, Professor Drake.
5: Your son. I know an ape when I see one.
1: Yes, I know, but it's my son changed into an ape. This neutralizer will bring him back to normal.
5: You must be crazy. Okay, Mike, let him have it.
1: No, I won't let you. I'm coming, Paul. I'm coming.
5: Drake, come back. Come back, you hear?
1: Order fire, Mike. Here I am, Paul. Why, it's Father. I have the neutralizer. Paul, I have the injection. Here, give me your arm. Oh, no!
5: All right, Mike, drop the old man's body now. Let him have it.
1: Oh, my chest. Father. Where am I? What's happened?

0: on his experiments. But I would need someone to assist me as a sort of human guinea pig. Perhaps you would like to volunteer. Oh, you have to go. Too bad. Perhaps you'll drop in on me again soon. I'm always home. Just look for the house on the other side of the cemetery. The house of Dr. Weird.
1: Ever been riding on a varnish stick? 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

It was a great pity about poor Professor Drake, wasn't it? He was so young. What am I going to do with his journal? I thought I might carry

0: Inside every Cape plum, there's a nice clean stone asking to be let out. There's a very sweet sound to Cape plums when you have them for afters.
1: Well, come in, Smithers. What is it? Speak up, boy. Orange juice.
2: No, sir. New Kellogg's Rise and Shine.
1: Hey, finish.
2: And look at this, sir.
1: No peel, no pips, and it's got vitamin C. Well, Smithers, I suppose this is it.
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1: 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Thank you.
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1: Ladies and gentlemen, we take great pleasure in presenting in dramatic form another of the stories especially selected for us by Edwin Balmer, the distinguished editor of Red Book Magazine. We are pleased to announce that the publishers of Red Book Magazine have given us special permission to broadcast these stories. We are going to ask Mr. Balmer to tell you his reasons for selecting Vincent Sheehan's story, A Pass to Peking. Mr. Balmer.
2: Thank you, Mr. Clemenger. Vincent Sheehan, the author of A Pass to Peking, is one of the new writers who is making a reputation in the magazine. He has most fascinating and unusual material. He has spent several years in China, and he recently returned with an account of some experiences so amusing and extraordinary that I asked him to put some of the incidents into a short story. A Pass to Peking takes place behind the lines of that amazing war in Manchuria, which is always being fought but is never declared. Let Mr. Sheehan take you behind the scenes of that strange struggle.
1: Thank you, Mr. Balmer. Now for the story. The scene is Mukden in Manchuria, so lately a battleground for the mysterious and quarrelsome Orientals. At the moment the story opens, the Japanese have just captured the city and put it under martial law. In the lounge of the Mukden Hotel, we find Miss Mary Wopples saying goodbye to the Winterbottoms, who are leaving for Peking.
3: Miss Wopples, it's really not safe for you to remain here alone.
4: Dr. Winterbottom and I have lived in China for over 15 years, Miss Wopples, and we know conditions here.
3: Sightseeing in a war-torn Chinese city is not the same as teaching school in Witherington, Massachusetts, Miss Wopples.
5: Well, I know. Oh, but I've been wanting to do something thrilling for years. I wouldn't stay, of course, unless I knew it was safe.
3: You will have absolutely no one to fall back on when Mrs. Winterbottom and I have gone.
4: Miss Wopples, Dr. Winterbottom feels it is his bounden duty to warn you that you are making a mistake.
3: I can, of course, do no more than tell you.
5: Well, I probably will only stay one more day.
3: There's no knowing what might happen at any instant.
4: Only yesterday they were fighting just north of here.
5: But the Japanese put the Chinese to rout, didn't they? That should end it, shouldn't it?
3: They put them to rout, yes. But they let the general, Kutamu, the Manchurian warlord, slip through their fingers.
4: He may form another Chinese army.
3: See that poster over there in Chinese?
5: Yes.
3: That's an offer of $5,000 for the capture, dead or alive, of the general.
4: The Japanese believe he is hiding in this very city itself.
5: Well, I'm not going down to take charge of that school in Peking until I've seen something in the country. Well, of this city, anyway.
3: Well, have your own way, Miss Wopples, but I must say you've not chosen the wisest course.
4: It is time for us to leave for the station, Ulysses. Dr. Winterbottom and I always go with an hour to spare, Miss Wopples. We are never late for our train.
3: Yes, we must say goodbye, Miss Wopples. There's still time for you to change your mind and follow us, you know.
5: No. No, I think I'll stay. Goodbye, Dr. Winterbottom.
3: Goodbye.
4: I hope we'll see you again, dear.
3: Better consider again, Miss Wopples. Goodbye.
5: Goodbye. Boy, tell the desk clerk I want to see him.
6: Well, I'm right here, Miss Wopples. Did you want me?
5: Well, yes, Mr. Ferris. I want to know the truth. Do you think it's safe for a single lady here in Mukden? Reasonably safe, I mean.
6: Oh, reasonably safe, yes, here in the foreign quarter.
5: But if the Chinese started an attack, they'd fight for this sector.
6: Yes, of course. The Chinese aren't in condition to counterattack now.
5: I can't believe you're telling me that just so I'll stay here in this hotel. And your hotel will get the money for my room and meals.
6: Miss Wopples, I assure you that is...
5: No, you needn't say a word. I'm nervous. In fact, I'm highly nervous now that I know the truth.
6: But Miss Wopples, there's no reason for you
5: to be
6: upset.
5: To leave at once. I'm going to catch that today's train to Peking. Send the boy up for my bags, will you? Hurry, please. Hurry.
1: The great Manchurian general, Ku Tamu, stood outside of the Mukden Hotel in the humiliating disguise of a rickshaw man. He knew that sooner or later he would be recognized by some Japanese soldier and executed. What chance was there to escape? Even to get to the railway station, it would be necessary to penetrate a cordon of Japanese machine guns and bayonets. And even if he got there, he had no money to buy a railway ticket. The fallen general was engaged in these melancholy thoughts as Miss Mary Wopples came out of the hotel with her baggage and called for a rickshaw. The coolies stampeded immediately, for fares were scarce, foreign lady fares especially. Ku Tamu was among the first at the hotel steps. He shouted,
7: Me speak English very good, Missy. Runny Chop Chop, number one lecture boy.
5: One cool time station boy. Chop Chop. Baggage go truck. I go rickshaw.
7: Very good, Missy.

0: And so General Kutamu got the job. He sprinted away thinking about the possibility of using the heaven-sent Miss Waffles in his own affairs. They were deep in the Chinese section, through which they had to pass to reach the station when Ku suddenly stopped.
1: Hey, what's the matter with you? Are you ill?
2: Hot, sicky, very sicky, missy.
1: Oh, you poor thing. Well, you shouldn't be a rickshaw man if you have heart trouble.
2: Oh, missy, inside me all right.
1: You're all right inside? Well, then what's wrong?
2: So sicky, missy, this fashion. Me worrying my wife.
1: Oh.
2: She my three-piece baby, all four-piece Palom Peking.
1: Oh, dear.
2: Me here no can do go Peking. They know E.T. all okay, sure die.
1: Well, why can't you go to Peking to take care of your wife and children? Oh, why no can do go Peking?
2: Japanese no let it go. Missy catch you one go Peking.
1: You mean you want me to take you to Peking? No can do. How?
2: Maybe catch you one piece that box. One sleep all same that man, maybe father.
1: I don't understand. You want to go Peking? One piece coffin? Oh, dear, what a language. One piece dead man?
2: Missy, catchy father. Suppose father die. Suppose catchy one piece that box go Peking. One all same father. Missy, savvy?
1: Oh, no, savvy. Father no dead man. Belong America.
2: Suppose father die China, catchy?
1: Oh, now I understand. You mean you want me to buy a coffin and put you in it and pretend that you're my father's body and that I'm taking it to Peking. Well, good heavens.
2: Catchy dead fox, all okay, go Peking side.
1: Oh, I couldn't do a thing like that.
2: One piece wife died Peking.
1: I think I'm probably insane, but I'm going to try it. All right, I'll try it, Wang. Oh, let's see, pigeon English. Come along, boy. Chop, chop. Buy dead box. Here, 100 yen, Japanese money.
2: Chop, chop, missy. Buy dead box.
0: It wasn't long before Miss Waffles was once more moving toward the Huang Kutan station, this time pulled by a new rickshaw boy. General Kutamu, lying in a varnished wooden coffin, was borne on the shoulders of two other coolies. The undertaker had ornamented the end of the box with some carefully painted hieroglyphics intended to deceive the Japanese. The little cortege reached the station safely, and Miss Waffles bought her ticket. Now was to come the moment when the coffin would have to pass through to the train. The Japanese officer, who appeared to be in charge of the station, approached her and said in perfect English,
3: "You are going to begin, madam?"
1: "Yes, sir. I'm taking with me this coffin with the remains of my late father who died on the way."
3: "Is that so?"
1: "I've taken a whole compartment so as to be alone with the remains."
3: "I regret the death of your honored parents, but unfortunately I must inspect."
1: I
3: beg your pardon, madame. I had not seen the official stamp on the coffin. You may pass."
1: Oh, thank you.
3: I hope that you'll have a safe journey to Peking."
1: "Thank you. Boy, on train with dead box. Chop, chop. Boy, that's my compartment in there. No, in there."
4: "Well, here's Miss Waffles, mother. Here's Miss Waffles."
1: "Dr. Winterbottom."
5: "Miss Waffles."
4: "Didn't I tell you we'd see Miss Waffles on the train?"
1: Boy, put that dead box down on the seat. That's it. I'm so glad to see you, Dr. Winterbottom. Here, money, boy.
5: I'm so glad you decided to come, Miss Waffles."
4: "Mercy, my dear Miss Waffles, is that a Chinese coffin?"
1: "Precisely. Yes. Yes, it's a Chinese coffin. I'll tell you all about it afterwards."
4: "What did I tell you, Mother? Miss Waffles has already gotten the collecting mania. And look what she's begun with. Coffins."
5: "A coffin? What a strange thing to collect."
4: "I should find it very depressing."
5: "I never heard of anyone collecting coffins."
1: "Oh, please, Dr. Winterbottom, let's not talk about it now. I'll tell you later in the evening. Well, the train hasn't even started yet."
4: "I don't see what that has to do with it."
1: "Oh, please. Oh, dear, there's a Japanese soldier coming down the aisle."
4: "But I don't see how..."
1: "Oh, dear, I'm at rest. I must go to my compartment now."
5: "Have supper with us this evening."
1: "Oh, yes, I will. I will."
4: My, what a strange girl.
0: The reflections of Miss Waffles during the hours before dinner were not of a cheerful nature, and her continual nervous opening and closing of the curtain on the corridor would have aroused the curiosity of the most indifferent passenger. It's not surprising, therefore, that before nightfall, the whole train knew about the foreign lady and the remains of her honored parent. Nevertheless, Miss Waffles marched firmly enough just before dinner time into the compartment occupied by the Winterbottoms.
1: I've come to tell you about that coffin. It's a man. Well, that is, there's a man in it.
4: What?
5: I knew there was something.
4: Let me handle this, Mother. We understand, Miss Waffles, that you have given out that you're traveling with the corpse of your father. Is that correct?
1: Yes. Yes, it is.
4: May I ask why?
1: Because a man, well, that is because a rickshaw coolie whose wife and children had escaped to Peking wanted to join them there.
4: Oh, rickshaw coolie.
5: Oh, Ulysses.
1: It was the only way to get him through the Japanese line.
4: You are going to Peking to become the head of a girl's school, Miss Waffle.
1: Yes.
4: Do you intend to arrive there in the company of a rickshaw coolie?
5: Do you mean to spend the night in that compartment?
1: No, I can't see why the night is any worse than the day, Mrs. Winter.
5: My dear Miss Waffle.
1: I intend to get that man through to Peking if I can. After all, it's only common humanity.
4: I think we are better judges than you of that, Miss Waffle.
5: Our little daughter will not be enrolled in your school after this, Miss Waffle.
4: I warn you that when this gets known in Peking, it will be very bad for you. See, out of the window. Yes, tiny bandit.
5: Oh, they do dreadful things.
4: We've only gone by way of the entrance.
1: Oh, well, what will they do to it?
4: Hold us for ransom, I imagine.
5: They kill prisoners if they don't get money.
6: Even those who are a fool who can't fight all kinds of...
1: What did he say?
4: We're his prisoners to follow him quietly.
1: Use
4: making a fuss.
1: Oh, what will they do with that poor coolie in the coffin?
4: You worry about what's going to happen to us, Miss Wobbles. Never mind the coolie.
1: Quieter, Oh, you can't understand that, can you? Well, let's see. Missy, very please.
2: I understand perfectly, miss. I graduated from Cornell.
1: Coolie graduated from...
2: I'm General Kutamung. I was merely disguised as a coolie so as to escape from Mukden.
1: You're General Kutamung?
2: At your service, gracious lady. And now I shall return your kindness to me. You are safe and all of your friends. You may continue your journey at your own convenience.
1: Well, I can't believe it.
2: Anything, dear lady, can happen in China. And now may I make you a present?
1: Why, yes, if you really want to.
2: Like all Americans, you will sooner or later make a collection of the antiques and curios of my country.
1: Why, I suppose I shall.
2: Then I may I start with a coolie hat, one which was worn by a Chinese general one time when he was assisted by an American girl with a kind heart.
1: Oh, thank you so much for it.
2: It'll make a better keepsake than a coffin, perhaps.
0: This story, A Pass to Peking, by Vincent Sheehan, was broadcast by special permission of the publishers of Red Book magazine. We take pleasure in announcing that next week at this same time, we will present in dramatic form another story from Red Book.
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0: one spring morning in the year 1625, a young and hot-tempered gentleman from the province of Gascony arrived in Paris and presented himself to Monsieur de Treville, the captain of the king's musketeers, to apply for permission to enter this famous regiment. The name of this young man was D'Artagnan, and he had only 10 crowns in his purse and a long sword at his side. With these and an inborn courage and determination, he was resolved to conquer Paris. We find D'Artagnan, including his interview with Monsieur de Treville, captain of the king's musketeers.
1: It's a pity that you lost the letter your father gave you recommending you to me. Then it wouldn't be necessary for you to prove yourself.
2: As I told you, it was stolen, sir. If ever Providence allows me to catch up with a cowardly villain who took it, I shall...
3: It's he. There he goes now under your windows. Excuse me, sir.
1: Where the devil are you going?
2: To have a reckoning with the man who stole my letter.
4: Not so fast, monsieur.
2: Excuse me, I'm in a devil of a hurry.
4: There's no need to be rude about it. My name is Athos. You may talk politely, even if you do come from Monsieur d'Estreville.
2: I don't care what your name is. I said excuse me, and that should be quite enough. I also said to you that I'm in a haste, so lose your hold on me. I only work in such a hurry.
4: If you're gentlemen in a hurry, you can find me without running after me. Do you understand?
2: Perfectly. Where shall we have our little discussion?
4: Behind the Luxembourg at noon.
2: I'll be there 10 minutes before.
4: Run, Mr. Gentleman, as I shall soon have the pleasure of cutting your ears off.
2: Which way did he go?
4: Who?
2: The tall gentleman with a scar on his face. Oh, there he is.
4: Montreblou, let go of my cloak. His Porthos has said so.
2: Not how you had your devilish cloak. It's the cloak that has me.
4: Monsieur, you stand a good chance of being chastised if you tangle yourself up in musketeers' cloaks in this fashion.
2: Chastise is a strong word, monsieur.
4: It is indeed. And it is Porthos, the musketeer, who can stand behind the word.
2: We shall see, Monsieur Porthos, if you're willing to stand behind it, say, at 1 o'clock behind the Luxembourg.
4: That suits me very well. I shall have the pleasure of killing you there.
2: You talk almost as big as you are, monsieur. Monsieur, I'm sorry to interrupt, but did any of you see a tall gentleman with a scar on his face pass this way?
4: No one came this way at all.
2: Oh. Well, thank you, monsieur. Oh, I believe that monsieur dropped this handkerchief, and it's one you would be sorry to lose.
5: Aramis. You still deny that you know Madame de Bois Tracy? Look, you... This handkerchief has her initials on it.
4: You're mistaken, de Cotier. And so is this gentleman. The handkerchief isn't mine.
5: Oh, Aramis, you're a sly fox indeed. Well, I'll see you now, so good day.
4: Good day.
2: Monsieur Aramis, I hope you will excuse me. I had no way of knowing.
4: I suppose, monsieur, that you're not a fool. And if you had a very good reason of knowing that people do not tread upon pocket handkerchiefs without a reason... You know that, don't you?
2: Yes, monsieur, but why did you let it fall so awkwardly out of your pocket?
4: I have said, monsieur, that the handkerchief did not fall from my pocket.
2: Now that we're alone, I can say that you've lied twice, for I saw it.
4: So you take it that way, do you, Master Gascon? Very well. I shall teach you how to behave yourself.
2: On guard, monsieur.
4: Now, see here, if you please. Can't you see that we're opposite the Hotel d'Aiguillon, which is full of the Cardinal's guards? Dueling is forbidden, and they'd like nothing better than an opportunity to arrest us.
2: Very well. Then let us say behind the Luxembourg at 2 o'clock.
4: That will suit me very well. Ah, monsieur, you are punctual.
2: As you see, I would not disappoint, monsieur.
4: Are you expecting your seconds, monsieur?
2: I have none. I arrived in Paris only today.
4: Ah, that is too bad. But I see one of mine approaching now.
6: What does this mean, Athos?
4: This is the gentleman with whom I'm going to fight.
6: Why, but I am also going to fight with him.
2: But not before 1 o'clock.
6: Wait, I am also going to fight with this gentleman.
2: But not until 2 o'clock. On guard, Athos.
6: At your service, monsieur.
7: He's forth, gentlemen. The Cardinal's guard. He's forth.
8: Hola! Musketeers! Fighting in the street? Tut-tut, gentlemen. You know it is forbidden. I must ask you to follow us and be placed under arrest.
2: Well, Athos.
4: There are 5 of them and the 3 of us. But I shall never again report to Monsieur de Treville as a conquered musketeer.
2: Excuse me, gentlemen. You said there were 3 of you. But it appears to me we are 4.
8: Withdraw, young man. You're not a musketeer. Flee and save your skin.
4: Their feet to suck are the Cardinal's guard.
2: I do not wear the uniform, but my heart is that of a musketeer. I'll never withdraw.
3: Let's charge them.
9: Forgive, young man. I like your spirit. So, Athos, Porthos, Aramis, and
3: D'Artagnan.
9: Fire!

0: D'Artagnan found Paris in the 17th century an exciting and romantic place. But in the Louvre, there was an unhappy, lonely woman, the Queen of France. An Austrian by birth, she found herself alone and friendless in the splendor of her court. Mistrusted by her husband, hated by the cardinal, surrounded by spies of his eminence who had succeeded in driving all those who would be loyal to her away from her side, she sits unhappily in her waiting room with the one friend she has left, her maid, Constance.
1: Constance, we've been tricked again by the cardinal, Charles and I.
2: But, Your Majesty, didn't you?
1: You must take me mad. Well, I write a letter asking the Duke of Buckingham to visit me. Why, it's worth his life and mine, too, if the cardinal discovers him in Paris. No. No, depend upon it. The cardinal wrote that letter to Charles and signed my name to it.
2: Your Majesty?
1: Yes. Yes, it is he. I must see him and send him back to England and to safety forever.
3: Your Majesty. I have seen you only 4 times in my life. Each time, you are more beautiful.
1: No, Constance, don't go. I want you to escort the Duke safely out of Paris.
3: Out of Paris? Why, Your Majesty?
1: Amon, you must know by this time that it was not I who wrote to you.
3: Yes. Yes, I know that I must have been mad, senseless to believe that letter. But it was solely for my love of you that I dare to hope.
1: Amon, let us realize that the word love can never pass our lips. We are divided not only by an ocean, but also by my husband, by 2 thrones, and the jealousies of 2 kingdoms. I beg you, my lord, to forget me.
3: If only you give me a remembrance, a keepsake, so that I might always have something that would remind me of you.
1: Here, my lord. Here is a pin of 12 diamonds. Keep this, my lord, in memory of me.
3: Your hand, madame. Your hand. Goodbye, dear heart. Goodbye.
1: Goodbye, my love.

0: say the musketeers are outside, Trevelyan?
1: Yes, sire.
0: I trust, Your Majesty, that this time you will punish these men as they deserve.
1: Rest assured, Monsieur the Cardinal,
0: it is not for nothing that I am called Louis the Just.
1: Your Majesty, there were three musketeers, and the fourth, who is also outside, is a young lad, almost a boy, an apprentice musketeer.
0: Come now, Trevelyan, would you have me believe that three of my musketeers and a young lad who is only an apprentice put to rout five of the Cardinal's guards and killed the great swordsman, Jussac?
1: Sire, you may see for yourself. Here they are.
0: See, Monsieur the Cardinal, you can see for yourself. This D'Artagnan is but a youth.
1: I see.
0: And they put to rout five of the terrible guards of Monsieur the Cardinal. Why, Trevelyan, this is a victory. A complete victory.
2: I can see, Your Majesty, that you have, as usual, prejudged the case. I can only ask that you accept my resignation.
0: My dear Richelieu, excuse me, I perhaps used the wrong word, and I certainly haven't made up my mind.
2: Not made it up at all.
0: Thank you, sire.
2: We haven't even heard the story as yet, have we, Monsieur de Trevelyan?
1: Your Majesty, Athos, Porthos, and Aramis had met this young cadet from Gascony, D'Artagnan, whom I'm putting into my brother-in-law's regiment.
2: Thank you, sir.
1: And they decided on an afternoon of pleasure when they were accosted by five of the Cardinal's guards, all armed. And I put it to you, sire, what would five armed men be doing behind the Luxembourg unless it were for the purpose of dueling?
0: And breaking the edict. You are perfectly right, Trevelyan. You see that too, don't you, Richelieu?
2: Yes, sire. I see very well. Now all that remains is for you to reward these gallant musketeers for their bravery.
0: I dislike sarcasm, Richelieu.
2: I ask Your Majesty's pardon.
0: And as for you three musketeers and this Gaston recruit, I wish to warn you, gentlemen, that I will not tolerate brawling. You have disabled five of the Cardinal's guards, and that is quite enough. Quite enough. And now you may retire, gentlemen. Go with him, Trevelyan. Monsieur the Cardinal and I have affairs of state with which to concern ourselves.
1: Thank you, Your Majesty. Good night, Your Eminence.
2: Good night. Your Majesty, I offered my resignation a little earlier,
0: but you can't mean it, Richelieu.
2: Sire, my health is sinking under these never-ending labors for France. I say that I no longer can undergo the constant struggle against those who would conspire against France and against you, sir.
0: Oh, if you are going to start about the Queen.
2: Oh, heaven forbid that the Queen should suffer the least uneasiness on my account. As a matter of fact, sir, it wasn't to Her Majesty at all that I was referring. And to prove it, you know how the Queen likes dancing. Why shouldn't we have a ball in her honor?
0: Oh, that's a capital idea, Mr. Dear.
2: Thank you, sire. And I hope it shows that I have no animosity towards the Queen. Let us have the ball, and it will give the lovely Queen an opportunity to wear those beautiful diamonds that you had made into a pin for her.
0: The ball, by all means, Richelieu. And we shall all be friends.
2: Your Majesty is too kind. And you won't forget about the diamond pin.
0: I assure you, Richelieu, the Queen shall wear it.
2: Excellent. I should like to see how those diamonds become Her Majesty.

The curtain rises on Act Two of The Three Musketeers. D'Artagnan, the young Gascon who has come to Paris to join the king's musketeers and make his fortune, has succeeded in neither. But he has progressed. He's been admitted as a cadet in the company of Monsieur the Chevalier de César, a brother-in-law of the captain of the king's musketeers. He's made firm friends with the three musketeers, Athos, Porthos, and Aramis. And he's incurred the enmity of the all-powerful cardinal, the Duc de Richelieu. The cardinal has laid a plot to sully the reputation of the queen by having the king prepare a magnificent ball in her honor, and having made sure that the king will request the queen to wear a diamond pin, which the cardinal knows very well, the queen has given as a keepsake to the Duke of Buckingham. Now for Act Two of The Three Musketeers, starring Louis Van Ruten as D'Artagnan.

0: few days later, we find D'Artagnan, Athos, Porthos, and Aramis, the firmest of friends, marching down a street with their arms linked together so that no one may pass without their permission.
1: What do we hear? A pretty enough maid, I swear.
2: Oh, let me pass, gentlemen. Please let me pass, I pray.
1: Not until you tell us your name, you pretty creature.
2: My name is Constance, and now let me pass.
3: Not until you have paid toll with a kiss.
4: Our bashful Gascon is picking up the habits of the musketeers very quickly.
2: Please, sir, please let me pass.
5: What's this? What's this? Oh, a love letter from your mistress, no doubt.
2: Oh, give me that, isn't it?
5: Oh, not so fast. There, may I...
2: Oh, and now you've seen the woman's address, and may God save the queen. God save me.
6: Come, come, my girl. We're all loyal subjects of the king. No word of this shall drop from our lips.
4: Our Gascon friend has hit upon a secret, I see.
6: If you'll all go to my lodgings and wait for me, I'll have news for you, I'm sure.
7: I will wait for you, D'Artagnan. Here, follow me.
6: Now, my girl... We both serve the queen out with it.
2: Oh, monsieur, can I trust you? Can she trust you? We're at our wit's end. We need help so badly, and we know not where to turn.
6: So long as the queen doesn't wish me to betray France, you can trust me.
2: Oh, no, monsieur. France isn't involved. It's the queen alone and his eminence.
6: The cardinal? Why, tell me. I have no love for the cardinal nor his guards.
2: You know the ball that His Majesty is preparing for the Queen.
6: Most certainly. It's a week from today.
2: I know, I know. And His Majesty has requested very specially that the Queen wear the diamond pin he gave her. But Her Majesty cannot wear it because she has given it to the Duke of Buckingham as a memento on condition that he should never see her again. The Cardinal knows. He must know. And this is his way to disgrace the Queen. We will. You must help us, monsieur.
6: Yes, but how?
2: By taking this letter to the Duke in London. We dare not trust it to the post. Once you reach the Duke, he shall find a way, we're sure. Oh, will you, monsieur? Will you serve your queen?
6: Give me the letter.
1: What? Back so soon from a conversation with a pretty maid, D'Artagnan?
8: Get ready. We haven't a moment to lose.
7: Why? Are we going somewhere?
8: To London.
1: And how about money?
8: Here's a bag with 300 crowns. We'll divide it equally. One for all and all for one.
1: Agreed. One for all and all for one.

0: Hold on, landlord. We're four hungry men.
1: We're at your service, gentlemen. And I'm only an innkeeper. I wish to drink your health.
0: And we yours, landlord.
1: Now toast. To the health of His Eminence, the Cardinal.
2: Gladly. If you will also drink a toast with me to His Majesty.
1: I acknowledge no other king but His Eminence. And any man who does is a fool.
2: Say you so, landlord? Then you're drunk.
1: There can be but one reply to that.
3: You are most certainly a fool, Porthos.
4: Come, gentlemen, we're leaving.
1: What? You're not going to support your comrade?
4: We have no stomach for a fight.
2: Aye. I'm a stupid enough knave. Go on ahead. I'll join you.

0: tell you. We can gallop these poor beasts no more. They're worn out.
1: So long as they carry us, we're fortunate.
0: Look ahead. What's that?
2: A few laborers repairing the road.
0: No. An ambush.
2: An ambush.
0: Forward. Spur. Oh. I'm hit.

0: up.
1: This morning we sailed for England.
0: But this is the first I've slept until tonight.
1: This inn was not bad, D'Artagnan. You go and saddle the horses while I pay the bill.
2: Done.
1: Well, landlord, what is the bill?
3: 2 crowns, one for each of you, a night's lodging.
1: There you are, then.
3: What's this?
1: 2 crowns, as you said.
4: Coming, Athos.
1: In a moment.
3: He's a counterfeit.
5: Hola! Police!
6: I am taken. Go on, D'Artagnan. Go on! Go on!
7: Messenger from France to see the Duke of Buckingham.
8: Hello, sir.
7: Where is he? Has anything happened to her Majesty? Here's a letter, sir. I believe she's in some great peril from which your grace alone can save her.
6: Oh, scoundrel we hear. A clever, clever scoundrel.
7: But he should be thwarted. Here, Patrick, fetch me the casket.
9: Casket, my lord?
6: Hurry, man. There's not a moment to lose. The casket with the diamond pin.
9: Here it is, sir.
7: Here, monsieur. Here are the precious stones which I'd given order should be buried with me. The queen gave them to me. The queen requires them back again. Take them, monsieur.
9: Thank you, my lord.
7: Now listen carefully. I will arrange for your sailing to Saint-Valery, a little fishing village. When you land there, you will go to the first inn you come to. Say one word. Forward. You will be given the best horses in the country and the direction to take and the next inn to stop at. Now remember the password. Forward.

0: Constance. We're lost.
1: Lost?
0: Not yet, Your Majesty. The ball hasn't started.
1: Constance, I'm afraid that we were betrayed by the messenger you sent.
0: He would never betray us, Your Majesty. I'm sure of that.
1: Then the Cardinal has had him killed.
0: Oh. Who is there?
2: Your Highness, it's I, the Duke of Richelieu.
0: I cannot see you.
2: I merely came to inquire of Your Majesty's health.
0: But I'm not too well.
2: I should not advise Your Majesty to plead an indisposition. I should particularly like to see Your Majesty at the ball tonight.
0: I understand, Your Eminence.
2: Yes. Au revoir, Your Highness. Until later.
0: I must go, Constance.
1: Oh, please, Your Majesty.
0: Your messenger failed.
1: Please, then just say that you didn't wear the pin because you were afraid it might be stolen.
0: No, that would only make matters worse. Open, my dear Constance.
1: Oh, Your Majesty.
0: Open.
2: His Majesty awaits, Your Highness.
0: I am going, Constance.

0: Good evening, madame.
1: Good evening, sire.
0: Madame, you are looking exceedingly well tonight.
1: Thank you, sire.
0: Exactly so. I just remarked to His Majesty that I'd never seen you look so ravishingly beautiful. But, Your Majesty, where are the diamonds? The pin His Majesty gave you.
1: Your Eminence and sire, I,
2: Your Majesty, excuse me. Excuse me, but Her Majesty forgot her diamond pin.
1: Constance?
2: Yes, Your Majesty. It's in your chambers awaiting you. I thought Your Majesty should like to have it.
1: Yes, I should like it very much. You will excuse me.
0: Nay, madam, we will do better. We will accompany you. Exactly what I was about to suggest, Your Majesty.
1: Very well.
0: What, Treville? You here? And the recruit, D'Artagnan?
3: Yes, sire. I came to tell you that, with your permission, Monsieur D'Artagnan is to be a recruit no longer. As of this evening, I would like your gracious permission to make him a full-fledged musketeer.
2: Here, Your Majesty. Here is the pin.
1: Thank you, Constance. Is it not beautiful, Your Eminence?
0: Madam, I cannot admire it enough. It's indeed of surpassing brilliance. And if it were not so striking, I would say that it's almost miraculous.
3: Well, sire, do I have your permission to make D'Artagnan a musketeer?
0: Oh, yes, of course. Do as you please, Treville. Her Majesty and I want to dance.
3: Oh, just a moment, Monsieur D'Artagnan.
0: You're I feel that in some way I also should give you something as a reward for your outstanding service on that little trip.
4: But, Your Eminence, I feel that I should be most unworthy to accept it.
0: Oh, nonsense, monsieur. I'm offering you a captaincy in my guard.
4: I beg leave to refuse.
0: Oh. Do you then hate me so much?
4: Not at all, Your Eminence. 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Good night, Your Eminence.
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0: Last Play, a series of hour-length dramas selected from the outstanding successes of the New York stage. Now, John Chapman, editor of the theatrical yearbook Best Plays, and drama critic of the New York Daily News, is here to introduce Cyril Richard and Sally Forrest in Samson Raphaelson's Accent on Youth. Mr. Chapman.
1: Ah, those good old days of the theater when critics really worked for a living. I'm talking about 18 years ago. On Christmas Eve that time, there opened a comedy by S.N. Behrman. On Christmas night, there were four openings the critics could choose from. And not all of the boys picked the right play. Walter Hampton opened in Hamlet. Old Bill Brady offered a review at his playhouse, Fools Rush In, which had such young upcomers as Imogene Coca, Richard Wharf, and Leonard Sillman. At the Ritz Theater, there was a drama called Piper Paid. All these had short runs. The hit of the evening was the play we are going to do tonight, Samson Raphaelson's comedy about show people, Accent on Youth. It got into the Best Plays book, and it had a nice long run with Constance Cummings and Nicholas Hannon in the leading roles. Accent on Youth remains a witty play, and we have two very attractive leading players. Sally Forrest, a rising young star, plays Linda. Cyril Richard, who is so good this season with Katharine Hepburn and Shaw's The Millionaires, is the playwright Stephen Gay. Now, if I might join you, I'll take it easy in a chair and just listen.
2: My name is Frank Galloway, and I suppose I might best describe myself in the words of Stephen Gay, the playwright, as a rather elegant actor in the neighborhood of 60. At any rate, I was that age when our story began. It was a day in October a year ago, and we had gathered in Stephen's apartment to read the manuscript of his latest play, Old Love. There were in the room, besides myself, Miss Darling, an actress of about 50, and Dickie Reynolds, an athletic, youngish-looking actor of about 26. Oh, yes, and Linda Brown, a young lady of 25, who looked like a secretary. Was a secretary, as a matter of fact. Linda was talking on the phone.
3: He's taking his afternoon nap, Mr. Benham. He should be up shortly, though. Yes, Miss Darling's here. Mr. Reynolds and Mr. Galloway. Well, they're still reading it. Haven't said a word yet. Yes, Mr. Benham, I'll tell him. Goodbye.
4: Well, Miss Brown, you can tell Stephen Gay that I adore his play.
5: Did you finish the whole play, Miss Darling?
4: Oh, no, Mr. Reynolds. I just read my own part. You see, I'm not in the third act at all.
5: How do you like your part?
4: I think it's Stephen Gay at his best. And it's such a comfortable part. I can be myself, a decent, old-fashioned woman.
5: That's what I like about my part, too. Just the word, comfortable. Everything I have to say sort of comes natural. Miss Brown. Miss Brown, you've read the play, I guess.
3: Yes.
5: Well, I haven't got to the end, but, I get the girl, don't I?
3: Oh, yes.
5: Well, who plays the girl?
3: Genevieve Lang, I believe.
5: Oh, boy, that's impressive.
4: My husband comes back to me, doesn't he?
3: No.
4: No?
3: No.
4: But he must. It's not a comedy if he doesn't.
3: It's not a comedy, Miss Darling.
4: Not a comedy? Oh, how long have you been with Mr. Gay, my dear?
3: 3 years, Miss Darling.
4: Then surely you know Stephen Gay writes nothing but comedies.
3: Nevertheless, Old Love is a tragedy.
5: I think Old Love is a funny title.
2: It might be to you, young man. It's not if you're my age.
3: Have you finished reading the play, Mr. Galloway?
2: Miss Brown, I wish you to tell Mr. Gay that I have read his play from cover to cover, and that I have never been so grossly insulted in my life. Good afternoon.
3: Oh, Mr. Galloway, wait! Mr. Gay will be here in any moment. After he talked to you about it, you'll thank him for the greatest role of your career.
2: If I played this thing, my career would be over. I've played butlers in my day, tramps, murderers, and fools, but never a lecherous old man.
3: Lecherous? Why, how can you say that? He's a glorious, courageous man standing just this side of 60... surging under the last rhythmic leap of youth in his blood, rebelling at convention.
6: Hello, everybody.
7: Good afternoon, Mr. Gay.
6: Hello, my friends. Have you read the manuscript?
4: It's a superb tragedy, Mr. Gay. I love it.
6: Do you really?
4: Particularly my part. is such a new attack on the old character of the mistreated wife.
6: Hmm. And you, Dickie? How do you feel about the part of Freddy?
5: Oh, Mr. Gay, it's the best comedy part I've ever read. Well, that is for me.
6: Comedy?
5: Well, it's supposed to be a comedy part, isn't it?
6: Yes. Yes. Galloway, what do you think?
2: Well, I can't quite... the old fellow puzzles me. I suppose I'm stupid.
6: No, you're not stupid at all. The old fellow puzzles me, too. Please go on.
2: Well, take that love scene in the first act, where he tells the girl what she means to him.
6: It bothers you, does it?
2: A little.
6: Yes. Well, I was just rereading it in my bedroom. It bothers me a lot.
5: I think it's beautifully written.
6: So do I, Dickie. I think that's the best writing I've ever done.
2: Oh, I'm not criticizing the writing. I just wonder if I... well, you know, after all, I am 60. In fact, I'm a little over 60. And me making ardent love to a young girl and frankly admitting that my wife has never done an unjust thing in her life.
6: Mm. I agree with you, Galloway.
2: On the other hand, there is a poetic something in the play. And if a man can catch it with a high heart, with grandeur...
6: Yes, that's what I thought when I wrote it. I'm 51 myself. I can smell 60. And when you're 60, you're an old man. Personally, it doesn't terrify me. I had a great time, but... if I behaved like that fellow, I'd consider myself an idiot. You see, I tried to catch the poetry of a man facing old age. I tried the impossible. Poetry is young, or it's no good. But I'm getting my doubts. You see, it all depends on the actor who plays the part. If he can catch the imagination of the audience...
2: I've played Shakespeare, you know.
6: And very well, too.
2: Thank you. I think I'd like to try it.
6: Good.
2: I'm beginning to get what you're after.
6: Galloway, I'm an awfully clever fellow. I talked Benham into liking this play, the shrewdest producer on Broadway.
4: That's fine. Then you can talk the audiences into liking it.
6: That's not so easy.
2: It's worth trying.
4: Stephen Gay's first tragedy.
2: Frank Galloway, at the height of his maturity, experiments with a new value.
6: Mm. How is Mrs. Galloway?
2: Fine.
6: Haven't you got a couple of children?
2: Three. The youngest is 24.
6: Well, take a script home with you. Read it to the family. Sleep on it. And you do the same, Miss Darling. Read it to your,
4: I live with my sister at the moment.
6: Good. Well, read it to her. And, Dickie, take it down to the tennis club and get some of the boys in the locker room to listen. See what red-blooded young America thinks of it. And then in a day or two, well, let's get together again and see how we feel about it.
4: I'm sure we're going to love it.
2: Goodbye, Mr. Gay.
6: Goodbye. And thank you all.

0: A few minutes later, after he has given Linda some dictation, Stephen is alone in his study. He sinks back on the sofa and starts lighting a cigarette when the butler enters and announces an attractive, smartly dressed young woman. As she enters, Stephen tries to unscramble himself from the sofa.
1: Now, don't get up, Stephen. Stay as you are. Lie back and smoke, and let me look at you. And don't say anything. Oh, what a nice room. And the nicest time of the day. And pretty soon I may ask for a cup of tea, but just now I'm going to enjoy the view and the books and the furniture and the second nicest man I ever knew.
2: Hello, Genevieve.
1: Hello, Stephen.
2: Who's the first nicest?
1: I knew him 4 years ago. His name was Stephen Gay. What made you think of me for this part, Stephen?
2: Frankly, it wasn't my idea. It was Benham.
1: But you consented?
2: Well, why shouldn't I? You're a remarkable actor.
1: Thank you. It's a remarkable part.
2: But?
1: Don't you dye your hair a little, Stephen?
2: Yes. Can you tell?
1: No.
2: Pause.
1: What?
2: I said pause. I was mentally writing this scene, wondering when the plot would enter. Genevieve, whatever happened 4 years ago, anyway?
1: You broke my heart. I was insane over you.
2: And I was absolutely mad about you.
1: I don't believe it.
2: We were all set to go to Paris. I had my steamship reservation.
1: And I had mine.
2: We were to meet at midnight on the boat.
1: Right.
2: And at 10 o'clock, as I'm doing my last bit of packing, I get the most hilarious idea of my life.
1: You mean a play idea?
2: Well, what other kind is there?
1: Go on.
2: All right. If I didn't write it then, while it was hot, I'd never get it down. Now, I'm not temperamental, but there is such a thing as inspiration. Well, what happened when you got my message?
1: I jumped into the ocean and never was seen again.
2: Well, it's all over now, isn't it?
1: Completely. Stephen, you really were a very attractive man.
2: What's the matter with me now?
1: You're nice.
2: But not as nice as I was then, eh?
1: Well, you're 4 years older.
2: And so are you, my dear.
1: When you're 4 years older than 22, you're still a young woman. But when you're 4 years older than 49, that makes you 53.
2: And revolting.
1: Of course not, Stephen. You'll never be revolting. But after all, 53 isn't quite the age to make a girl's heart go pity-pat.
2: Well, speaking impersonally, as an elderly man of the world to a young woman of the world,